0: A sorry wrong number, in which Roma Wines have brought you Miss Agnes Moorhead, a star of tonight's study in Suspense. 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
1: Before Miss Moorhead returns to the microphone, this is Truman Bradley with a word for Roma Wines, the sponsor of Suspense. 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
2: This is Agnes Moorhead. It goes without saying that it has been a major thrill to appear again on Suspense with Sorry Wrong Number. If you enjoyed it, I'm sure you won't want to miss next Thursday's Suspense show, which Mr. Spear tells me will present the premiere of Lucille Fletcher's very newest suspense play. It is called The Furnished Floor, and in it you will hear Mildred Natwick and Don DeFore.
0: Agnes Moorhead appeared through the courtesy of Metro-Goldwyn-Mayer Studios and is one of the stars in their forthcoming production, Our Vines Have Tender Grapes. 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
0: Autolite and its 98,000 dealers bring you Mr. Edmund O'Brien in tonight's presentation of
1: Suspense. Tonight, Autolite presents a true story as we dramatize the diary of a man whose unfortunate task it was to set down a report on the death of his friends. Ordeal in Donner Pass. Our star, Mr. Edmund O'Brien.
18: Well, hello. Tomorrow's the day.
0: Yes, Senator, the day when a lot of people will step on the starter and find that their batteries are as dry as a campaign speech. Because they forgot to keep them properly filled with water.
18: I mean election day, Harlow.
0: Right, right. The day when thousands of wise drivers will elect to get an Autolite Stay Full, the battery that needs water only 3 times a year in normal car use.
18: I'll vote for that.
0: And that Autolite Stay Full is a long time in office. 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
19: I'll tell you where to get an Autolite Stay Full, the battery that needs water only 3 times a year in normal car use.
0: And remember, from bumper to tail light, you're always right with Autolite.
1: And now, Autolite presents Ordeal in Donner Pass, starring Mr. Edmund O'Brien, hoping once again to keep you in...

0: My name is Patrick Breen, and I am a God-fearing man who loves his family and tries to do right by his fellow man. If in the months that followed after we started to take the Hastings shortcut to California, if in those months from November of 1846 to March of 1847, I was selfish, there were men guilty of worse. I'd done what I was able. I'd done what was the most any man could. If we had have read the signs right, it wouldn't have happened, maybe. When Keysberg left the old man, Mr. Hardcoop, behind to die. When Snyder attacked Mr. Reed and Reed killed him and got banished from the caravan, sent out alone without wife and child. If we saw the signs of losing all those cattle in Truckee Meadows and the Indians sneaking up and killing half the rest, we would have seen the hand of nature working against us. And the crazy task of clearing a road through the Sierra Mountain wilderness by hand. 30 miles of road. We should have seen the signs. But the Donner Party only saw Missouri where they came from and California where they was going. We didn't see in between.
1: Well, what's the trouble? What's the matter? Something go wrong again?
0: Mr. Eddie is for trying to get over the pass again.
1: Oh, I say it's crazy. Temperature must be near to freezing.
2: And it gets worse near the summit, up near the pass.
1: Well, I got my wife and children to think about, Mr. Donner.
2: And so do I, Mr. Graves.
3: And think about them. Don't stop here. You'll save their lives if you don't stop.
0: It's colder and colder, Mr. Eddie.
3: I tell you, get out of these mountains now.
0: We'd have to leave most of our goods behind.
3: And leave your goods.
1: Leave our goods? As well leave our money.
3: And your money.
0: You talk madness, Mr. Eddie. What would we start our lives with in California?
3: Don't be fooled.
2: Mr. Eddie, you'll make trouble for yourself.
0: Look at the health of our party. The exhaustion, Mr. Eddie. Look at it.
3: I'll look at dead bodies if you don't move on.
0: I know. I know that. But it's always been what could happen. Only some of my children, they complain. They need rest in a regular camp.
1: And mine, too. And my wife.
0: The last bluff we lowered our wagons over, we didn't have the energy to keep them right. Someone crashing down, supplies and all.
2: The men just don't have the heart for it.
3: You'll die.
0: There's no going back to the Salt Lake. Some died there already.
3: Try. At least try going over the pass again.
0: Hastings' route was a pack of lies.
3: We'll take another route.
0: Look up, Mr. Eddie. Look up to the face of the summit. Snow. Solid snow. No marks or signs.
2: It's snowing again.
3: And if we stay, it'll swallow us up.
0: And look at the faces. Human bodies can only work so much, Mr. Graves. And no more. Only so much.
1: It calls for a vote.
3: No, not yet.
1: Aye, a vote. No more argument. It wastes time.
3: No, you gotta listen. We gotta talk some more. You gotta understand.
1: Take your hands off
0: Come
1: me.
0: Come on, stop it. Stop it.
3: All right. All right, call your vote.
2: Call the vote, Mr. Breen.
0: Listen, the question is, do we go on for another try over the pass or stay? There's no going back. Mr. Donner?
1: To stay.
0: Mr. Graves?
1: To stay.
0: Mrs. Reed, with your husband gone, you have a man's vote.
4: To stay, I suppose. I don't know. I cast no vote, Mr. Breen.
0: Mr. Murphy? Mr. Keysberg? We built 3 houses. One was already standing. The Graves family next to the Reeds. Our family and Keysberg's next door. The Eddie and Murphy families in adjoining cabins. And 5 miles down, the Donners. No windows and one door to each cabin. And like sentinels from October 31st, half our slaughtered oxen, dressed and ready, split in half, stood frozen next to our cabins. On Friday, November 20th, 1846, I began my journal. We now had killed most part of our cattle, having to stay here until next spring and live on poor beef without bread or salt. It snowed during the space of 8 days with little interruption. The remainder of time up to this day was clear and pleasant. Freezing at night, the snow had nearly gone from the valleys.
5: Hello!
0: My wife, my children asleep. They could not have attempted the crossing with Mr. Eddy, who started out with 22. My wife thought it better to wait.
5: Hello! We're off!
4: Oh. Why? What is it?
0: It's Mr. Eddy taking a group for another try.
4: Oh, I wonder.
0: It's no time for doubt. A doubt can mean terrible things.
4: Do you think they'll make it?
0: I've no facts to go by.
4: Mr. Eddy's a courageous and daring man. Will they make it?
0: It's only a feeling, and it's the only guide we have.
4: Will they make it?
0: I say no. On November 26th, I slaughtered my last team of oxen. After this beef was gone, maybe Mrs. Eddy would sell me some of hers. There were some mules, there were dogs, and we waited. Monday, December 1st, snowing fast, wind west, snow about 4 or 5 feet deep, no drifts. Looks as likely to continue as when it commenced. No living thing without wings can get about. Tuesday, December 2nd. Still snowing. Wind west. Snow now about 5.5 to 6 feet deep. Difficult to get wood. No going from the house. Completely closed in. Eight days of storm and not seeing or hearing a word of life or death. Snowbound, so that even the people in the next cabin were like 1,000 miles away. We couldn't get out to kill the pack animals, and after the sixth day, our ration was barely enough to keep a baby alive. And then the storm stopped.
4: We got to have meat.
0: I'll go out.
4: Slaughter the mules?
0: Aye, the mules. Here. Help me with these boxes. The door is jammed. Step aside now. When I pull back the last hide, snow will fall through. Mr. Graves?
6: They're gone. They're gone.
0: What are you talking about?
6: We didn't tie the stock. They ran off the stock.
0: Oh, no, no. They couldn't have gone far, not in this storm.
6: They gotta be here. Look for the tracks. The
0: tracks would be gone, covered up. We should have tied them.
6: Yeah, we should have tied them up.
0: I can't dig anymore.
7: Mr. Graves, Bayless Williams is dead. Will someone help take him from our cabin?
0: Graves, will you help?
6: I cannot. I gotta save my strength. I cannot.
0: Come, Mrs. Reed. We'll give Bayless Williams the final rest, poor man.
7: Mr. Breen, have you any ox meat for my children?
0: There's almost none.
7: A little. Just a little for my children.
0: We have children too, Mrs. Reed. Sorry.
7: It's starting to snow again.
0: I'm sorry.
7: And getting colder. Maybe we should call him Fortunate Mr. Williams.

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0: And now, Autolite brings back to our Hollywood soundstage Mr. Edmund O'Brien in Elliot Lewis's production of Ordeal in Donner Pass. A true report, well calculated to keep you in...

0: Maybe you say it was cruel of me to turn aside Mrs. Reed, but I had 8 mouths to feed. She only had 5. Figuring life and death in numbers, what else could we do? December 31st, 1846, last of the year. With God's help, we spend the coming year better than the past, which we propose to do. Berger died, Reinhardt also. If only Almighty God will deliver us from our terrible situation, which is our prayer. Amen. Morning. Cloudy again. Wind east by south for 3 days, past freezing hard every night. Looks like another snowstorm. Snowstorms are awful to us. Snow is so deep now, so very cold. Some of the children too weak to get from bed. Nothing but hides in the children's starving dog. Sunday, January 3rd, 1847. Freezing at night. Wind about east. Mrs. Reed talks of crossing the mountains with one of her older children, leaving others behind. Provisions scarce.
1: I have no right to ask you. But it's for their sake I must go.
0: No, not alone, Mrs. Reed.
1: With Milt.
0: No.
1: And Eliza in Virginia.
0: 10 strong mountain men couldn't do it now.
1: I must. There isn't enough for all of us. Can I leave James with you? I'm going for bread, Tommy. To get bread for you and everybody. Child.
0: What of Tom?
1: To the Graveses.
0: Will they take him in?
1: I can only ask. Will you help me take him over? Hurry, Mr. Breen. For God's sake, hurry.

0: You come seeking help, Mrs. Reed? The fine and dandy Mrs. Reed?
1: I only ask you, with some charity, take in my baby, Tom.
0: We got nothing to share with the son of your husband.
2: Cut out your tongue, Mr. Graves.
0: This isn't your concern, Mr. Breen, none of it.
2: I've taken in James.
0: And it's your bad luck.
2: How can you talk so selfish? We're all of us one problem, all to help each other.
0: We're more alone than ever, alone. And the man who fights the hardest wins his life and life for his family.
1: You ask a price?
0: There's still some animal hides on the roof of your hut.
1: I thought to share them for all the children.
0: And let the others care for your precious baby.
1: Mr. Breen?
2: He can have some of them you give me.
0: And the silverware you brought. A foul mind and a foul body.
3: No fouler than the stink of your own cabin and living like animals.
2: But you become one.
0: And then there's a golden bracelet my wife saw you wear.
1: You can have it.
0: And fine linen cloth.
1: Any of them.
2: Enough! Shut up! You ask for another thing and I turn my hand against you. I'll kill you if you ask for another thing.
1: Please, Mr. Breen.
3: I got all I want. I got all I need.
2: Monday, January 4th. Mrs. Reed, Milt, Virginia, and Eliza started about a half hour ago with the prospect of crossing the mountain. May our God of mercy help them. It was difficult for Mrs. Reed to get away from the other children.

0: Friday, January 8th. Wind east. Froze hard last night. Very cold this morning. Mrs. Reed and company came back this morning. Could not find their way on the other side of the mountain. They have nothing but a few hides to live on. From January 10th to the 14th, it snowed without stop. Difficult to get wood even after the storm broke. There is little energy for much but sitting. Saturday, 23rd. Blew hard and snowed all night. The worst storm we experienced this winter. The sun came out a while. No sign of any game. No birds. No Indians. Even they leave us to our fate. January 31st. Landrum Murphy died. The sun don't shine out brilliant this morning, and it froze pretty hard last night. February 21st, 1847. We sat in our cabin. The hides was rotting from the heat inside and snow on top of them. But even those we boil and eat. We hear from the Donners up the trail. Old Jacob Donner is dying. Many were dying.
1: Patrick, how long can we last?
0: Not long if all we talk of is death. What was that? Something's happened.
1: Gone mad? Have some gone mad?
0: No, I think it's more.
2: Who are they? Who?
1: Are we saved? Oh, God, dear God, are we saved?
2: Hello there.
3: Are you an angel or are you real?
2: Oh. We're real. My name is Rhodes.
3: Oh, who sent you? How have you come to us?
2: Reed told us. He got us to come.
0: Reed? The man we banished, God forgive us. The man we cast out.
4: You brought food.
2: Some flour, some salt. We had to leave a lot behind.
0: Enough to get us over the mountain?
2: How many are there?
0: Maybe 40, including children.
2: Well, don't you know for sure?
0: Every night there's less. We hardly see each other for days at a time.
2: Keep that man away from the pack.
4: I want food, flour. I've got to have food.
2: You'll kill yourself if you eat too much. Put a guard on the food. We'll give out what we can.
0: Not all of it.
2: There's got to be enough left to go back.
0: For how many?
2: Maybe 20 of us.
0: Not all of us?
2: Well, all of us go. None of us will make it.
0: Twenty-four went with the brave seven men. We were left with no more food than we had when they came. And those who were left moved into only two cabins. We lived like animals then. We was little more.

0: March 13th. Now I remember the day by counting it out, but I hardly knew then.
1: I can't stand the filth, the smell.
0: We'll freeze if we go outside.
1: Build a fire on the snow.
0: If the others help, we can.
1: At least not to live in a room with the dead.
0: We come from built-up country and cities. We didn't know that to build a fire on snow, you got to cross tree trunks and put the fire on them. We built it on snow, and it cut a well into the snow. We all moved down to it, like a cave. We was too weak to move from the wet ground, too sick to care. At least it protected us from the wind. 14 of us was all that was left alive. My wife Peggy, Mrs. Graves, and her baby.
1: What do you have there?
2: No, nothing. Nothing.
1: You hid something under your shawl.
2: I didn't hide anything.
1: You put something to your mouth.
2: No. No.
1: You got some food. You've been holding out some food.
0: Go back, Peggy. Leave her be.
1: I won't. Under her shawl.
0: No, stop. Stop now.
2: Get it back. Get it.
1: My
2: baby.
0: It's only a bleached out bone, Peggy.
1: She ate all that was on it. She ate.
0: Don't, Mrs.

0: Empty bone.
1: How long?
0: Empty.
2: Mrs. Graves' baby died that night, and in the morning, her 5-year-old son. Life went from her altogether, and she died by the time the sky was light. We did not have energy to take them out of the pit, because we didn't have no energy to get out ourselves. There was 11 left. Close to 90 started. Half died. And on the 6th day, in that cave of snow in the ground, sitting like animals in the mud, not caring or even hearing.
1: I can't pray.
2: Don't.
1: No more.
2: Don't say that.
3: You see anybody?
1: I can't
3: about?
1: Even remember.
3: Call again.
1: My prayers.
3: Hello? Anybody here?
2: They come back. Call. I got to call them. Help. We're here. Go
1: up to them.
2: I can't move. Try to shout. Shout to them. Come on. Help!
1: Help!
3: Hear it? Come over there. Come on.
1: Help!
3: Here. Down here in this hole. We'll take you out. Don't worry. We'll take you out.
2: We lived in that place 5 months. We left the camp. We will never forget. Some of us were selfish. We will never forget that no matter what we'd done that was wrong, a lot of us tried to be decent. I'd done what I was able. I'd done what was the most any man could. April 1847.

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0: Next week, a true story taken from Captain Walter Kerrig's Battle Report Korea. The facts concerning the mine-clearing operations in Wonsan Harbor. Needle in the haystack. Our star, Mr. William Holden. That's next week on Suspense. 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Ordeal and Honor Pass was adapted for Suspense by Arthur Ross.

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1: Edmund O'Brien may soon be seen in The Bigamist, co-starring Joan Fontaine and Ida Lupino.
0: And remember, next week, Mr. William Holden in Needle in the Haystack.
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0: And now, a tale well calculated to keep you in suspense. In a moment, Act One of Let There Be Light, starring Ivor Francis, and written especially for Suspense by Irwin Lewis.
1: Sharp touch of winter was in the air, chilling my fingers and making my nostrils cling together. In a little while, the snow would fall, silent, ghost-like, covering the surrounding hills, the winding path to my cabin. Soon, another winter would be my only companion. The heavy snow drifts would make it impossible for Helen to come until spring. What's that? Can't be Helen. She always comes on horseback. Wait. It stopped at the foot of the hill. Well, I don't think it would be anybody I know. Well, whoever it is coming up. I'll go inside. If they knock, I won't answer. Maybe they'll think nobody's here and go away. But why? Why would anybody be coming up here?
2: Through me like a knife.
3: Oh, will you stop complaining? At least you're wearing a top coat. This fur piece of mine wouldn't keep a rabbit warm.
2: Oh, my feet are frozen. This is a waste of time, Gloria. Nobody's fool enough to limit the top of this hill.
3: There's smoke coming out of the chimney.
2: Huh? Yeah, you're right. Okay, this has got to be it. Through that window. See anybody?
3: Yeah, there's somebody inside, all right.
2: Good. Open up. We know you're inside.
4: Come in. The door's unlocked.
2: Why the devil didn't you answer right away?
1: He has a hard voice. I don't like him. Whoever he is, I don't like him at all.
5: I don't think I know you. What do you want?
3: Now, look, that's no example of Western hospitality. We're strangers. You should invite us in with open arms, kid, instead of just standing there in the corner. We're cold. You should ask us to warm up by the fire. In fact, if you don't mind, I'm going to take advantage of that stove right now. I'm half frozen. Oh, boy. That feels better. That coffee smells good. How about a cup, huh?
1: Help yourself.
3: Well, that's not being a gentleman, is it, Sam?
2: Shut up, Gloria. You talk too much.
1: There's your coffee.
3: No sugar, no cream.
1: Here.
3: Thanks.
2: Don't get too comfortable, Gloria. We're not staying long. Kid, you live here?
1: That's right.
2: All alone?
1: Yeah. Who are you?
2: My name is Shelby, Sam Shelby. This is my friend, Gloria Jackman. What's your name?
1: Bill Dennison. Well, what do you want?
3: Information, kid. Right, Sam?
1: She's younger than he is. Her voice isn't very pleasant either. Yeah, they're two of a kind.
5: Now look, what do I know that would interest you?
2: A plane cracked up near here the night before last. Did you see it?
1: No.
2: Were you here when it crashed?
1: Yes, I'm always here.
2: And you had to see it. It's no more than half a mile from the foot of this hill.
1: I was here, I told you. I heard it crash, but I didn't see it.
2: You're lying to me. You had to see it.
3: Take it easy. Now, listen, kid, I'll tell you how it is. You see, a friend of ours was flying that plane down to Mexico. We were supposed to meet him there day after tomorrow, but something went wrong and he cracked up. He managed to get to that town in the valley and phoned us. When we got to the town hospital a couple of hours ago, they told us he died maybe an hour after he phoned. Now you see how it is?
1: No, I don't. I told you I didn't see the plane. And I still don't know what you want from me.
2: All right, let's cut the comedy. This friend of ours had some... Well, he got something on the plane that belongs to us. We went over every foot of the wreck, and it's not there. Now, there's nobody within miles of this place, so it's got to be that you took it. Now, hand it over.
5: I don't know what you're talking about. I didn't see the plane. I couldn't.
2: What are you trying to hand me? You'd have to be blind not to see it.
5: That's right.
2: That's right. I don't believe you. You wouldn't be living up here all alone if you was blind.
3: Sam, he's got to be lying. Did you see the way he lit his cigarette and the way he gets around?
5: I've lived here for 5 years, ever since I lost my sight in a mine accident. I know every inch of this room.
3: I still say you're lying.
2: There's one way to find out. Take off those glasses.
5: No.
2: All right, then I'll take them off.
5: Don't touch me.
2: There.
3: Oh. Hey, you poor guy.
5: Yeah. I must be a beautiful sight with two black pits where my eyes should be, huh? At least I'm luckier than you. I can't see what I look like. Now, give me my glasses.
2: Sure. Sure, here, kid. Sorry.
5: Now, will you get out of here?
2: Yeah. Come on, Gloria, and this kid's got nothing for us.
3: Sorry, kid, honest. I'll, see you around sometime. Hey, Sam, it's snowing like crazy. I can't go out like this. I'll die in the moon.
2: All right, all right. Here, put this on.
3: That belongs to the kid.
5: What is it? What are you taking?
2: Your Mackinaw. Here's $50. Putting it on the table, kid. That'll buy you half a dozen coats. Now put that Mackinaw on, Gloria, and let's get out of here. What? What's that?
3: Sounded like a horse.
5: Helen.
2: Who?
5: It might be Helen Prescott. She's a girl I know from the town. Once in a while she comes up here, but I didn't expect her. I was hoping... Oh, Helen, why? Why did you have to come now? Another minute and they would have gone.
2: Gloria, look out the window, see if anyone's coming up the path. Well?
3: Hard to see. It's getting kind of dark. Wait a minute. Yeah, there's a horse coming up and somebody's on it. They're going around the cabin.
2: Why would she do that?
5: There's a shed in the back. Helen leaves the horse in there in bad weather. She'll be coming in the door in a minute.
2: Maybe you're telling the truth, or maybe you're not. I don't take chances. Gloria, get over there in the corner. I'll stand behind the door. And listen, kid, you can't see me, but I'm telling you. I got a gun in my pocket. One phony move, and I shoot.
5: Why'd you lock the door?
2: Playing it safe until I know it's outside.
5: But I told you, it's only Helen.
2: Shut up. Now ask who it is.
5: Who's there?
6: It's me, Bill. Open the door.
2: I'll do it. You stay where you are.
7: Oh, Bill, why did you bolt the door? You never... Oh, I didn't know you had visitors.
2: Hello, Miss Prescott.
7: You know me?
2: Your boyfriend has been talking about you. I'm Sam Shelby. This is Miss Jackman.
7: How do you do?
3: Hi.
7: If I'm interrupting anything, Bill...
5: They were just leaving, Helen.
3: Yeah, that's right. Thanks for the coffee, kid. Too bad you... Well, you know what I mean.
2: Yeah, it's too bad, but that's life, huh?
7: Are you all right, Bill?
5: Of course I'm all right. Why shouldn't I be?
7: I was worried about you. When I heard the weather report about the blizzard, I thought I'd better get up here.
5: Why? I don't need anything.
7: I didn't mean it that way. I thought you might like company. My company.
5: Why? So you could pity me? I don't want your pity, Helen.
2: Yeah, let's shove off, Gloria. So long, kid. Sorry we couldn't do business. But you sure couldn't have gone to that plane.
7: The wreck at the foot of the hill?
2: That's it.
7: Of course he could have if he'd wanted to.
5: Helen!
2: What are you handing me?
7: You don't seem to realize that there's very little Bill can't do. He can get along as well as anybody in most things. Even if I could only get him to realize
5: that.
7: Shut up,
5: Helen.
7: Well, Bill, you know how I feel. I've told
5: Helen,
7: you and told
5: please,
7: you.
5: Helen, please, stop talking.
3: Sam, do you think...
2: I don't know. This could be the craziest thing in the world. But we're not missing any bets. Sit down, Gloria. Take off that coat. We're not leaving yet.
3: Bill,
7: Bill, what are they talking about?
5: I don't know.
2: All right, let's have a little quiz game. I'll ask the questions, and you better have the right answers. We'll start with you, lady. What do you know about that wrecked plane?
7: Only what the town knows. It evidently crashed night before last. The pilot called to town this morning. Although how he ever made it, injured as he was a miracle. He told the hospital he was the only one in the plane. With the storm threatening, there seemed no point in sending out a party for an empty plane. They decided to wait until later.
2: What else do you know?
7: Well, the pilot phoned New York from the hospital. He told the doctors he was calling some friends. Then he died.
5: I thought you two were going. I know this kind of weather. The blizzard will get worse. You take my Mackinac and go before it's too late.
2: Just a couple more questions, kid.
5: I told you before I couldn't see that plane.
2: Yeah, that's right. But you didn't have to see it. You could have scrambled down that path like a mountain goat and poked around that plane. Your fingers could have been your eyes. And you could have found something without seeing it. Like you do here.
5: But why would I do that?
7: What do you want?
2: I told you. Information. Your boyfriend here isn't as helpless as he looks. He gets around.
7: Of course he does.
5: Helen, shut up.
7: Bill.
3: Hey, it's getting dark. Is there a light in here?
5: The oil lamp's on the table. Helen, you know where the matches are.
3: Oh, now I can see. I didn't realize how dark it was.
2: Now let's talk business. Kid, there's something on that plane that belonged to me. Give it to me, I'll make it worth your while. I don't want to get rough with you.
5: Go away. Take the Mackinac and get out of here.
2: You little punk, you're starving.
3: Sam, wait a minute. Now, Billy boy, if you found anything on that plane, why don't you give it to us? You'll be saving yourself a lot of trouble, believe me.
5: Leave me alone.
2: Okay, kid, you had your chance. Now I'm going to pound the truth out of you.
7: Keep your hands off him.
3: Sam, you don't have to hit the kid, do you?
2: What do you want me to do, burp him? He went to the plane. I'm positive he did. Huh? Did you?
5: All right. I went to the plane.
2: Yeah, I knew it.
5: I heard the crash the other night, like I said. I didn't know what it was first, but I went down the hill. Naturally, it took me a long time. By the time I got there, the pilot was gone. At least I didn't find anybody.
2: But you did find something.
5: Oh. I just made sure nobody was in the plane. Then I came back here. There wasn't anything else I could do.
2: You're lying. You gotta be lying. There was $100,000 in uncut diamonds on that plane when it crashed.
7: Diamonds?
2: Yeah. They weren't among Pete's effects. And they weren't in the plane. Now, you admitted you went down to the wreck. So you found the diamonds, and I want them.
7: Now, I remember I read about it. You stole the diamonds.
2: That's right, baby. So what? They were part of a shipment from Belgium. Before they got to the diamond cutters, we got them nice and clean. We had it all figured out. The cops were on to me, so I sent Pete ahead to Mexico with the diamonds. Glory and me were going to follow. Yeah, I had it figured great, all right. Except for the crack-up. There's your last chance, kid. I count to three. And then I start taking you apart. One.
7: He doesn't have the diamonds, can't you see? He's telling the truth.
2: Two.
3: Listen, kid, if you're smart, you'll cough up the stones. Sam can be pretty mean when he gets mad.
2: Three.
7: Go on.
2: Keep away, sister. Now, you got him, haven't you?
5: Yes. Yeah, I got him.
2: I knew it.
3: Why didn't you admit it sooner, kid? You were only asking for trouble.
5: I would have given them to you right away. What good are they to me? But I was afraid. I figured once you got them, you wouldn't want me around to tell the police, so you'd have to kill me.
3: Now, why would we do a thing like that?
2: Sure, kid, you didn't have to worry. I'll be a good boy and hand over the stones, and we'll leave you two alone. We've wasted enough time already. It's dark out. We've got a long way to go tonight.
7: Bill, you can't give them the diamonds. You know they'll get rid of you once you do.
2: Shut up, sister.
5: So what do you want me to do, Helen? Fight? Yeah, that's a laugh. Do I punch the air and hope I hit somebody?
7: Yes. Pity yourself, Bill. Retreat into your shell so they can pull you out and slaughter you. Then everyone will say, poor Bill, wasn't it a shame and him so helpless? Such terrible people to do such a thing.
5: Shut up, can't you?
7: No, I won't shut up. You're not going to give them the diamonds, Bill.
5: I don't want them.
7: No, but you want your life. And I want you to be able to live with yourself again.
2: That's enough now. I don't know what you're up to, sister, but we had enough talk.
7: Bill, listen to me. The kitchen knife is at your right hand on the table.
2: What?
7: And you know every inch of this room. Remember that.
2: Hey, Bill! What's going on here? Stop that! Get a light, Gloria! Can't see a blasted thing!
7: Well, I put out the light. The room is dark. Pitch dark. He's blinder than you are now.
2: He can't see. He's blind, too. Blinder than I am, she said. What does she mean? Where are you? I'll get my hands on you. I'll kill you. Oh, blast that chair. He can't see me. And I don't have to see him. Maybe. What did Helen say about the knife? Yes, it's on the table. The table. Here it is, at my right. The knife. It should be over here. Ah, I got it. I can't see, but he can't see either.
8: Don't move, Shelby. I've got a knife. Don't be a fool. I'll shoot you. You've got to see me first.
2: Now I'll move to the right, past the stone.
8: You missed me, Shelby. Try again.
2: Now, to the left, towards the window. But I mustn't walk past the window. A little light might show through from outside and give him a target. Ah, here's the window. I'll duck down.
8: I hear you, kid. I'll get you this time. Missed again, Shelby.
2: I know what he's feeling. I remember those first days when I couldn't see the rage and frustration that seized my heart and brain. The overwhelming desire to strike out, to destroy. But above all, I remember the panic. The blind, terrifying panic. And he's afraid. More than I was. More than I am.
8: Helen, get behind that table. Stay there.
7: I'm all right, Bill. Don't worry about me.
8: I'm going to get you now, Shelby. I know where you are. Even if you stand still, I'll hear you. Because I'll hear you breathe. You can't stop breathing, can you, Shelby? Can you hear me breathe? One more shot. That's all you've got left, Shelby. What do you do when you fire that one?
9: Gloria, for Pete's sake, get a light, strike a match.
7: I can't find my bag. Sam, do something. I'm scared.
8: Sure you're scared. Like I was. First time I was in the dark. But I've had 5 years to get used to it, and now I'm not scared anymore. Because I know the dark. It's my friend. And it's your enemy now, Shelby. The two of us. Me in the dark. And we're gonna get you.
9: No, you won't. Where are you? Stand still. I'll crush you. I'll tear the life out of you. Where are you?
8: No more bullets, Shelby. What do you do now?
2: Strange, isn't it? All my life I was afraid of the dark. Now I welcome it.
9: Stay away from me.
8: Oh, a second ago you were going to tear me apart. Now you want me to stay away from you. What's the matter, Shelby? You afraid of me now?
9: I've still got the gun. I could crush your skull with it if you move a step closer.
8: I just moved a step closer, Shelby. Go ahead. Do something.
2: Your gun hit the door, Shelby. Now you have nothing. And I have your gun, too. Now I'm coming after you.
7: Sam! Sam, I'm scared!
9: Get away from me!
2: I'm two steps from the door. He's near the middle of the room. The table is to my right. There's a chair on the other side of the door. 3 paces in front of me is a bench. 1, 2, 3. Now, move left. That's it. He should be directly in front of me.
8: I'm almost within reach of you, Shelby. Better not say anything or I'll know which way you're facing.
9: I'll kill you. I'll kill you.
8: Ah, now I know.
2: Facing me. So I swing 2 paces.
1: paces left and come around.
8: Shelby! My knife is an inch from your spine. Don't move or you're a dead man.
10: Don't touch me. I won't move. I promise.
1: His head should be about here. I bring the pistol up, butt end of it.
8: Got him, Helen. Lamp's on the table, Helen. Light it.
7: All right, Bill. Oh, Bill. Bill, I was so afraid you wouldn't realize you weren't helpless.
1: Almost, Helen.
3: Sam, how is he?
1: I'll be all right. Better tie him up, Helen. You'll find some rope in the chest near the cabinet.
3: How could it happen? He can see. You can't. He had a gun and you didn't. Yet he was afraid of you.
1: No, no. He was afraid of the dark. I know what that means. I'll make a fire, Helen. Then we'll wait until the morning. If the storm is over, they'll come looking for that plane. They'll come up here. Then we can hand these two over.
3: Bill.
1: Yes?
3: Maybe now you'll come back to town. Maybe now you'll understand. It wasn't pity made me come here.
1: Yes. I think I do.
3: By the way, Bill, do you really have the diamonds?
1: Yes. And that's the funny part of it. He could have taken them all the time. And he didn't know it.
3: What do you mean?
1: They're in the pocket of my Mackinaw.
0: Suspense. You have been listening to Let There Be Light, starring Ivor Francis, and written especially for Suspense by Irwin Lewis. In a moment, a word about next week's story of Suspense.

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Sound patterns by Joseph Cabibbo. Heard in tonight's story were Terry Keane as Gloria and Jean Gillespie as Helen. Listen again next week when we return with Brother John, written by Elspeth Eric. Another tale well calculated to keep you in suspense.

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And now, tonight's presentation of radio's outstanding theater of thrills, Suspense. Tonight, we bring you a story of a hired killer who had a deadline to meet. So now, starring Mr. William Conrad and Mr. Stacy Harris, here is tonight's suspense play, A Matter of Timing.

0: You're waiting for somebody, mister?
1: Maybe.
0: I'm supposed to meet somebody here. You the guy?
1: Just a minute. You have the other half of this dollar?
0: Yeah.
1: All right, let's go.
0: Where to?
1: Well, the town where you're supposed to work.
0: How far?
1: About 60 miles. I figured it was better to meet you here rather than in town. It's safer.
0: Uh-huh. How'd I get back here after the job's done?
1: Oh, I'll drive you.
0: Oh, fine.
1: Go ahead.
0: Thank you.

0: Well, I suppose you know what you're supposed to do.
1: Yeah. Kill somebody. Who?
0: My partner.
1: How'd you find somebody like me?
0: Oh, it isn't hard. A friend asked a friend, who asked a friend. Well, you know.
1: Yeah, yeah, I know. What's the matter with your partner?
0: Huh?
1: I mean, why do you want him killed?
0: Personal reasons.
1: Huh? You want his wife?
0: No.
1: Oh, you've been dipping into the till and you got your fingers caught.
0: What's so important about the reason?
1: That's not. Only I get curious why people want to have other people killed.
0: Well, does there have to be a reason?
1: Oh, not as far as I'm concerned. I get paid to do a job. That's also living. That's my reason. Yours ought to be at least that good.
0: Well, it is for me.
1: Ah, good enough. Hey, let's get on to business, huh? I got an 18-hour alibi. That means I got to be out of here by the night.
0: Well, you should be out by 9 o'clock this morning.
1: All planned, huh?
0: Just about.
1: Good, good. I don't like complications.
0: Well, there won't be.
1: When do I get the rest of my money?
0: Just as soon as the job is done.
1: I want it before.
0: Don't you trust me?
1: Well, I'm sorry. In my business, it has to be cash in advance. Nothing personal. Well, it's just that I can't sue you if you're a nick.
0: Well, you could come gunning for me.
1: Well, I could, but I wouldn't. I only do my work for money, not pleasure. In advance?
0: Yes. Yes, in advance.

0: This is where you'll do the job from.
1: You own this store?
0: No, it's leased.
1: Huh? Your name on a lease?
0: No, it's leased by a client of ours. I had a key made a few weeks ago.
1: Uh-huh. Yeah, you got a key to the front door, too?
0: No, we don't need it. Come here. Can you shoot through the corner of that broken window?
1: If it's not too far away, yeah.
0: Well, he'll come out of that apartment house. Right there across the street.
1: Mm-hmm. Yeah, I can do that. But, I still don't like you pointing him out. I wish you'd have gotten a picture.
0: Well, I couldn't get one without a good reason, and I couldn't think of a reason.
1: Yeah, but a little picture.
0: Do you have a picture of your best friend?
1: Well, no, but I know how to get one.
0: Well, that's because of your business. I don't know how to do these things.
1: You knew how to get me.
0: No, I didn't. No, sir, it cost me plenty just to get a friend of a friend of a friend, like I said
1: before.
0: Yeah,
1: okay. Well, let's get this thing figured out and get it over with, huh?
0: All right, he'll come out of the doorway across the street at almost exactly 8 o'clock.
1: Uh-huh.
0: I know, because I've been checking it carefully for a very long time.
1: And then you point him out, huh?
0: That's right. Now, you do what you have to. We go out the back way like we came in, and I drive you to Helmsley, where you catch a train back.
1: Uh-huh. Look, not that it means anything to me, but are you covered? As far as the police are concerned, I mean.
0: If you mean motive, yes, I haven't any. Mark's half of the business goes to his wife. So does his insurance. There's nothing in it for me.
1: Well, then why do the job?
0: Because he thinks he's smarter than me.
1: You mean you'd have a man killed because he thinks that he's smarter than you are?
0: Well, that's not the only reason.
1: Well, what are the others?
0: Well, just because.
1: You're nuts.
0: Don't say that. I figure I can get the rest of the business away from Mark's wife after he's gone. That's another reason.
1: Yeah, getting rid of the one you can't outsmart, is that it?
0: Well, if you want a basic reason, yes.
1: Mm-hmm. Did you whitewash the storefront windows?
0: No, they've been that way ever since it was leased.
1: I suppose somebody comes to look it over.
0: Well, that's impossible. My client is away for the season.
1: Okay. Well, that's enough talk for now. I better get ready. It's 5 to 8.
0: I thought you people always used automatics.
1: That's only in movies. Revolvers are more accurate.
0: Well, I only thought
1: now,
0: that...
1: Just be quiet, please, huh? Next time you talk to me, I want you to point the man out. Okay?

0: Well, it's about time to go.
1: Yes, it's almost 8.
0: Francis?
1: Yes?
0: Do you feel all right?
1: Why, Mark?
0: Well, you look feverish.
1: I feel kind of feverish.
0: Here, let me see. Hey, you do have a fever. I'd better call Dr. Borden.
1: Oh, no. I don't think you have to. Besides, I...
0: What, dear?
1: I think maybe you had better call him. You just call and go to the office. You'll be late.
0: I don't care if I am. I don't have a thing to do this morning that's of any consequence.
1: It's just the idea of being late.
0: It doesn't matter. Being late today isn't going to make any difference one way or the other.
2: It's 8:45.
3: I know, but maybe he left before 8. I just don't understand it.
2: Look, I'm not going to sit here all day. You better do something.
3: Do what?
2: That's your problem.
3: Well, all right, I'll call the office. Maybe he's there now.
2: I wouldn't do that if I were you.
3: Oh, well, why not?
2: Never call. Go in person, huh? Showing up at your office doesn't look suspicious. Phone call does.
3: All right, what about you?
2: Well, I'll wait in your house or your apartment, whatever you got.
3: You what?
2: Well, why not? I don't want to be seen around town anymore than I have to. Now, do you have a back door to your place?
3: Yes.
2: All right, let's go there, then. I'll wait till you contact
3: me. Well, how do you know I want you in my place?
2: Look, I got a service to render. As long as you think I can do it, you're going to take care of me. Now, let's get with it, huh? You take me to your place and then go to the office. You contact me there. Now, just remember, I want to be out of town by tonight.
3: You will. Don't worry.
2: I don't worry, mister. Either things happen or they don't happen. That's the way I live.
4: Good morning, Mr. Lohman.
3: Oh, good morning, Miss Brenner. Miss Brenner, Miss Callender in?
4: No, sir. He should be here any minute, though.
3: Oh, when did he leave?
4: He didn't. He just hasn't come in this morning.
3: Not at all?
4: No, he called and said his wife was ill and he'd come in after the doctor had been over.
3: Oh, I see what that...
0: Good morning. Oh. Sorry I'm late.
3: It's all right, Mark. How's Frances?
0: She'll be okay, just a touch of the virus.
3: Oh, that's good.
0: Come on into my office, Carl. I want to talk to you.
3: Oh, what's up?
0: Just something I want to talk over.
3: All right.
0: I didn't want to say anything in the outer office, but I think we've got the Parker property.
3: Well, how do you know?
0: Well, the phone rang just as I was leaving the house. It was old Josh Parker calling from Crestview. He's ready to settle at our price.
3: Hmm. Well, when do we see him?
0: Not we.
3: Hmm?
0: Me. I made an appointment for 7 this evening. I'm so careful I didn't even tell Francis where I was going. If the Carter outfit ever found out, they'd offer Parker another $5,000 and we'd lose the deal.
3: What made him decide to sell now?
0: I didn't even ask. All I'm interested in is buying.
3: Then you'll be there at 7?
0: Yes. Now let's get busy and drop the papers. This mustn't leak out, Carl. I'd rather you not say anything to anybody.
3: Now what makes you think that... Don't worry, Mark. This means as much to me as it does to you. It's a pretty quiet neighborhood, no street lighting, and 2 or 3 minutes from the highway to Helmsley, where you can catch the train.
2: You sure of the time?
3: Yes, this time I'm sure. I saw him leave before I came and got you. He should be there by now. I figure it'll take about a half hour to 45 minutes to close the deal. Then you get him as he comes out the door. And don't miss.
2: I won't. You know, you're a pretty cruel guy.
3: Me? Cruel?
2: Yeah.
3: Well, what about you? You're doing it.
2: Yeah, but I don't know him. I never killed anybody I knew in all my life.
3: A man's a man.
2: No, he's not. Some are strangers. I can't feel anything for a stranger. I haven't got time for thinking about his life. But guys like you hire guys like me to kill somebody they know. I don't get it.
3: You don't have to. Just do the job, that's all.
2: What's the matter? Am I getting to
3: Let's you? Not talk about it, huh?
2: Okay with me. How much longer we gotta go?
3: We'll be there in 15 minutes.
2: Uh-huh. Don't pull right up in front of the house, huh? Especially if his car's parked in front, angle off a little bit.
3: I will. This time we're going to get him.
2: Well, I hope so. I want to get back home. I got a heavy date tonight.
5: Joshua Parker. Well, I guess that's it.
0: Yes, sir, and here is your check, sir. The balance of the money will be deposited to your account.
5: That's good. I suppose you're wondering why I decided to accept your deal, hmm?
0: Well, I must confess I was rather curious.
5: Well, I'll make it brief. Our daughter Molly, you remember, she had a baby boy last week. She called us and asked us to come on out to the coast and see our grandson. Well, we figured we might as well go for a nice long stay and maybe even retire. So we decided to sell.
0: Oh, well, when do you expect to leave?
5: Tonight. Catching the 9:25 out of Helmsley. Had the storage men in today. They'll pick up the furniture and all tomorrow.
0: Well, how are you getting to Helmsley?
5: Taxi, I guess.
0: Oh, I'll be glad to drive you.
5: Oh, no. That'd be too much trouble.
0: No trouble at all. It'd be a pleasure.
5: And by golly, we accept. I'll get Mrs. Parker to rush it some, and we'll be on our way.

0: What's taking him so long?
1: Relax. We only been waiting 10 minutes.
0: He's got to come out soon.
1: He'll be out if he went in. He'll come out.
0: Oh, he went in all right. That's his car right out front.
1: And everything's okay.
0: Is there enough light?
1: Yes, there's enough light.
0: Here he comes.
1: A tall guy?
0: Yes, that's him.
1: Who's that with him?
0: That's Parker and his wife.
1: Yeah, they're going to the car with him.
0: Well, that doesn't matter. Shoot.
1: I can't. He's covered. Those people are on this side of
0: him. Come on, shoot.
1: I can't, I tell you. I can't. I'll hit them, too.
0: I don't care.
1: Well, I do.
0: Shoot now.
1: No good.
0: Shoot.
1: Too late, buddy. The boat sailed.
0: Well, what do we do now?
1: I don't know about you, but I'm getting out of here.
0: No.
1: Look, this job's jinxed. I'm not pushing my luck any further.
0: You can't go. I need you.
1: Get somebody else. Here, I'll give you half your dough back.
0: I don't want the money. I want you to kill him for me.
1: No.
0: But you must. You see, he's got to die.
1: Why don't you kill him?
0: Because I can't, that's why.
1: I'm sorry, mister. I'm leaving.
0: No, we'll make it next time.
1: You can't guarantee that.
0: I'll pay you double.
1: In advance?
0: Yes, in advance.
1: Okay, I'll stay. Yeah, let's be getting back to your place, huh?
2: I'd like to get a little sleep.

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1: Sometimes charity begins at home. There are times, however, when charity comes to an abrupt end there. That's what happens, at any rate, in the next tense adventure of the FBI in Peace and War, when a husband plots to victimize his wealthy and philanthropic-minded wife. Fortunately for the woman, the FBI takes an uncharitable view of racketeering, and before the unscrupulous husband has much of a chance to enjoy ill-gotten gains, he finds a new home behind bars. For fast-moving and fascinating drama, be sure to hear this next exciting episode of The FBI in Peace and War tomorrow night over most of these same stations.
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2: You really hate this guy, don't you?
3: Yes.
2: And why don't you just break off a partnership and then you wouldn't
3: have
2: to... Are
3: you trying to back out now that you've got my money?
2: I could if I wanted to. And one more crack like that and I will.
3: I'm sorry, I meant to...
2: You know, I'm getting sick of guys like you. Now you forget it and you relax, huh? I'll kill your buddy for you.
4: More coffee, Mark?
5: Yes, I think I will. Thank you.
4: What time are you going to call me?
5: About 2 this afternoon.
4: Do you want me to be ready then?
5: No, I'm pretty sure we can't get started for the Parker Place till 3, but I'll call you at 2 in case I can make it a few minutes earlier.
4: Fine. Uh-oh, you'd better get going, honey. It's almost 8.
5: I'd better check the weather and see if I need a top coat. Beautiful day. Say, I parked in front of the house last night, didn't I?
4: Yes, why?
5: Well, my car's gone.
4: Let me see.
5: Right down there. Didn't I park there last night?
4: Yes, it is gone.
5: Well, of all the luck. I never can remember what number to use for the police. Operator, get me the police. Thank you. Fran, do you think the insurance company will give me a car while the police are looking for mine?
4: Oh, I don't know.
5: I'd better check the policy. It's funny how you... Hello? This is Mark Colander. I want to report a stolen car. Yes, last night. No, I have the keys. License number? Wait a minute. Do you remember the license number?
4: No, I don't.
5: I have all the information in my office, the motor number and everything, you know. Yes, sir. Well, I'll meet you downstairs. 483 Denham Drive. In about 5 minutes. Fine. Thank you. Well, that does it. They'll be here in 5 minutes. Let's have another cup of coffee.
2: It's after 8.
3: He'll show. I know he didn't leave before 7.
2: How do you know?
3: Well, he just never does.
2: Well, he better not. I'm catching a 9:45. Win, lose, or draw. I don't like the smell of this job no more.
3: It's just a few...
2: There he is. There he is. Shoot, shoot. When he gets to the bottom of the stairs, now shut up.
3: Shoot him. Shoot him. Don't miss. Shoot now, please.
2: When he
3: shoot.
2: Comes down.
3: No. What's he standing there for? Come on.
2: Hey. Fuck. Cops. What kind of a deal is this?
3: I don't know anything about that. Just shoot. Go on, kill him.
2: Are you crazy with the cops coming right to the door? I'm getting out of
3: here. Oh, well, you've got to shoot him first.
2: Not me, buddy.
3: All right, then I'll do it.
2: Get your hands off my gun.
3: No, give me that. Give me that gun. Give it to me. Give me that gun.
2: No, will you? You stupid...
6: But the man was a known killer. We could only find out what Carl was doing there with a gunman. I've asked him about it time and time again, but he won't talk to me. I can't defend him if he won't talk to me.
5: I know.
6: Mark, why don't you try? You're his friend. Maybe he'll talk to you.
5: I have tried. I know he won't.
6: You know why he won't say anything?
5: Yes, I think I do.
6: Then tell me. Maybe it would help.
5: No. It wouldn't do any good. It wouldn't do any good at all.

A Matter of Timing. Next week, we bring you a story of a convict ship and a bargain that ended in death. We call it a sleeping draft. That's next week on...

0: Suspense is produced and directed in Hollywood by Anthony Ellis. Tonight's story was written by Ross Murray. The music was composed by Renee Garagank and conducted by Wilbur Hatch. Featured in the cast were Parley Bear, Virginia Gregg, Victor Rodman, Melitza Milo, Sam Edwards, Ralph Reed, and Robert Miller.
1: Nobody approves of slums. Nobody likes to live in one. Yet here in America, about 1 out of 9 non-farm dwelling units are in slum condition. And slum conditions don't stay still in a neglected house or area. They spread from building to building, from block to block. 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Just write to Action, Box 20, New York 19. 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
2: Helen and I had never been apart since our folks died. Never before that summer when I got a job at a mountain resort. She was supposed to go with me, wait on tables or something, and it was to be our vacation. But at the last minute, she decided to stay in town. She figured her boyfriend, Steve, might be coming home on furlough. I should have known better. My sister was such a kid. But I let her talk me into it, and I went alone. That was the beginning of the whole thing. That's when she met him, Phil Armstrong. If I hadn't gone away that summer, I guess Phil would be alive today. All during the time I was gone, Helen didn't write much, and what letters I did get didn't seem natural, so I was anxious to finish my job and get home. I expected her to be at the bus station, but she wasn't. And when I got to the apartment, I could hear someone moving inside. The door was locked, so I knocked. Helen!
3: Who is it?
2: It's me!
3: Jimmy?
2: Yeah! Open the door!
3: Oh, Jimmy, just a minute.
2: Well, since when have you taken to locking the door in the daytime? Helen, what did you do to yourself? Your face... Were you in an accident?
3: I fell, Jimmy. I fell and I hurt myself.
2: Your eyes swollen shut. Let me look at it.
3: Jimmy, I have something to tell you.
2: What are these suitcases doing here?
3: You and I are going away, Jimmy. We've got to get out of here. I've packed everything.
2: We're going no place till you tell me what this is all about.
3: While you were gone, I got married.
2: Married? You mean Steve was here on furlough?
3: No, Jimmy, not to Steve.
2: Not... But you were engaged to him.
3: I know, but I got a letter from him right after you left. He married someone he met where he was stationed.
2: Oh, Helen. Gee.
3: I was pretty upset, Jimmy, and that's when I met Phil Armstrong.
2: But, gee, I think you might have... I don't even know the guy.
3: No, neither did I. But I was unhappy.
2: You just don't go off and marry someone you don't know.
3: That's what I did, Jimmy. Now, we've got to get out of here.
2: But why?
3: Because there's been trouble.
2: What kind of trouble?
3: I'm afraid, Jimmy. He's terrible. He takes something. I don't know what, but sometimes he's just crazy.
2: Helen.
3: Yes?
2: Your face. You didn't fall.
3: No.
2: He did that. I'll kill him.
3: Or he'll kill you. That's what I mean. That's why we've got to get away.
2: You can get a divorce, can't you?
3: No, he threatened me if I even tried to get one.
2: We'll put him under a peace bond.
3: What good would a peace bond be, Jimmy, if he killed one of us?
2: So I let her talk me into running away. I guess I shouldn't have. But I knew that if I saw him after what he'd done to her... Well, anyhow, she looked so frightened. I thought it best to let her do it her way. We got to Santa Monica that night, and we stopped at a motel near the water. Well, a week slipped by, and Helen seemed to be forgetting. She didn't jump every time someone knocked at the door. I managed to get a job at one of the shooting concessions on the pier, and we both began to feel good for a while. Then one night late, as I came home from work, I heard voices coming from our apartment. I knew who it was, and I knew from what Helen had told me it would be foolish for me to go in unarmed. So I ran back to the shooting concession. I knew something was going to happen. It didn't take long, but when I got back, the lights were out, and the sound of voices was gone. I tried the door. It was very dark. And then my foot struck something soft and heavy on the floor. I snapped on the switch and the room was flooded with light. And I looked down into a dead man's face. Oh! I stood there shivering with cold and terror, looking down at that man. Although I'd never seen him in life, I knew this was Phil, her husband. There was a deep gash over his eye, and the blood still flowed from it onto the floor. I stepped over him and I ran into the bedroom. Helen! Helen! But there was no one in the bedroom or in the kitchen. And then I heard the front door open.
4: Oh, Jerry!
2: Close that door, Helen.
4: Jerry!
2: Close it, do you hear me? Be quiet. Turn the lights out. Be quiet, I tell you.
4: Oh, Jimmy. What have I let you in for?
2: Stay where you are. Shh. Don't move, Helen.
4: Who is it?
2: I don't know. Keep quiet.
4: Jimmy, it's Mrs. Gordon. Shh. She's going to unlock the door.
2: Just a minute, Mrs. Gordon. I'll get something on.
5: Jimmy, what's going on in there? All the tenants have been complaining.
2: Oh, some friends of mine, Mrs. Gordon. They were having a party. They're gone now.
5: Jimmy Barton, you should be ashamed of yourself. Open this door. I want to talk to you.
2: I'm not dressed. I was taking a shower.
5: Well, slip something off.
2: I'm tired. I was just going to bed.
5: Jimmy, I told you I wanted to talk to you. Now, will you open this door?
3: She has a pass key, Jimmy.
2: All right. All right, Mrs. Gordon. Just let me get some clothes on. I didn't know what to do. I knew that she was determined to come in. Mrs. Gordon is a nosy old woman. But she meant well. She'd taken it upon herself to mother Helen and me since the first minute she laid eyes on us. And we'd had a time keeping her out of the apartment with her pots of jam and her bowls of soup.
3: What do we do, Jimmy?
2: Helen, take him by the feet.
3: No!
2: Helen, take him by the feet. We started half-dragging, half-carrying him towards the bedroom, the rug slipping along the floor as we moved. We'd just gotten into the bedroom and then...
5: Going to do it myself.
3: We can't leave him here. She might come into the bedroom.
2: Quick, the bathroom.
5: Jimmy, where are you?
3: Jimmy, what if she comes in here?
2: Pull back those shower curtains.
3: Jimmy, we can't.
2: Don't argue. Pull them back.
3: Jimmy, I can't get his legs in.
2: Shh, here, I'll double them up. There. Now pull the curtains together.
5: Here. Look at my rug. Has there been a fight?
2: Just a minute, Mrs. Gordon.
5: Jimmy, what's on this floor? And on this gas heater? Is it blood?
3: Jimmy.
2: Get me a razor out of the medicine chest.
3: Here. What are you going to do?
2: Never mind. Stay where you are. I'm coming, Mrs. Gordon.
6: Well, just as I suspected. You've been fighting. You've hurt yourself. Here, let me see your hand.
2: It isn't bad, Mrs. Gordon.
6: What? No wonder you didn't want me to come in. Where's Helen?
2: She's out. She hasn't been here all evening.
6: Here, let's look at your hand.
2: It isn't bad, Mrs. Gordon.
6: You let me see that hand. There. Why, Jimmy, this is a bad gash. Have you disinfected it?
2: Yes. Yes, I have.
6: Well, let me bandage it for you.
2: No, this towel's all right.
6: It's not all right. Where are your bandages and things? In the bathroom?
2: No, no. I don't have any.
6: You're just saying that, Jimmy Barton, because you don't want to be bandaged. You're not fooling me. And I'm going right into the bathroom and get some.
2: No, not the bath. I mean,
7: I don't have any.
5: Well, I'll just see for myself.
7: No, no, Mrs. Gordon.
6: Jimmy, you've dripped blood all over this floor. Here, let's look in this medicine closet. There. I knew it. Here's some tape and some gauze, too.
7: Mrs. Gordon, can't we do this in the living room?
6: No, we'll do it right here. Now, here's some alcohol. Put your hand over here.
2: We stood there, and she bandaged me. And I kept wondering where Helen had gone. And then I saw the shower curtain move slightly, and I knew. For a moment, I thought Mrs. Gordon had seen it move, too.
6: Jimmy, just look at that shower curtain.
7: Yes.
6: Goodness, you smeared that with blood, too. I'd better clean things up before Helen gets home. You'll scare the life out of her.
7: No, I'll clean it up, Mrs. Gordon. You've done enough. Thanks very much for taking care of this hand.
6: Well, all right, if you don't want me to. Now you'd better get some sleep. I'll see you in the morning. Good night, Jimmy.
7: Good night, Mrs. Gordon.
4: Jimmy.
7: Shh, Helen.
4: Oh, I had to hide someplace, and it was terrible.
7: I know, I know. It was the only thing you could do.
5: Oh, Jimmy?
7: Yes?
5: Jimmy, I forgot to tell you that I'm having some painting done tomorrow, so you'll have to be out of here early. It's hard enough getting painters these days without making them wait for my tenants to get up.
7: All right, Mrs. Gordon. I'll be out first thing in the morning.
5: Good night.
7: Good night.
4: Will I have to get him out of here?
7: Yeah.
4: Where'll we take him?
7: I don't know. I've got to think. Helen, you try and rest.
4: Jimmy, let me get to the police. Let me tell him that I did it. Let me tell him what he was. They won't do anything to me.
7: No, no, you try and rest. What time is it?
4: About 6.
7: Well, I've got 2 hours before the painters get here.
4: What are you going to do?
7: Well, there's the car. No one will see us if we take him through the service porch into the garage.
4: Then what?
7: I don't know, but that'll get him out of here anyway. I think I can do it alone, Helen.
4: Listen, Jimmy, we're in this mess because of me. And I'm going to help you. I'm going to help you.
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2: When I went into the bathroom, the shower curtains were standing open. His legs had slipped from their cramped position and they'd pushed themselves into the room. He sat there with his head twisted down and his chin digging into his chest. I took a washcloth and It was awful. I wiped the blood off his face. Just in case anyone saw us, they might think he was just sick. Then I tried to lift him, but I slipped, and his head made a hollow sound as it thumped down on the shower floor. Helen helped me get him into the luggage compartment of the car.
4: Where are we going, Jimmy?
2: Helen, won't you stay in the apartment, please?
4: No, I couldn't. I'm going with you.
2: All right, come on.
8: lucky it's so foggy.
7: Yeah. What time is it?
8: 5 or 7.
7: The fog will be clearing soon. It'll be harder getting him out of the car
8: than... Jimmy.
7: What?
8: Jimmy, there's a Santa Monica Pier. You can drive cars out to the end of it. Maybe we can...
7: Yeah. It's worth a try anyway. We'll have to act fast. That fog's clearing. You stay here. I can manage alone this time.
8: I'll help you, Jimmy.
7: You stay here this time.
8: All right. Call me if you need me.
7: I'll go around to the back. Keep your eyes open.
8: All right. Jimmy, someone's coming.
7: Who is it?
8: I can't see it. Jimmy, it's a policeman.
7: What?
8: It's a policeman. Jimmy!
7: Oh. It's Slugger Vanda. He's patrolman on the pier. Well, hello, Slugger.
9: Well, when do you get your sleep, Jimmy? While you're working?
7: Yeah, Slugger. But I couldn't seem to remember if I'd locked up the old shooting gallery. So I came over this morning to have a look around.
9: Oh, I see.
7: This is my sister, Slugger. Helen, this is Slugger Vanda.
8: How do you do?
9: Hello. Well, you're an early riser, too, huh?
8: Yes.
9: Well, the fog's clearing up. Looks like we're going to get some sun today, for a change.
7: Yeah. Well, I guess I'll be getting back. Think I'll try and catch a few more hours' sleep. So long.
9: Yeah, so long. Oh, say, Jimmy.
7: Yeah?
9: Say, Jim, I have to take my wife over to a nursery today and pick up some plants and stuff, and I don't have a trunk on my car. I wonder if you'd let me use your car.
7: Why, you
8: have to drive me over to Malibu this afternoon, Jimmy.
7: Yeah, I'd forgotten.
9: Well, you can drive over in my car. How's that?
7: Well, you see...
9: Your brother thinks I'll wreck that beautiful car of
7: his? Oh, it isn't that, Slugger.
9: Okay, then. I'll be over about noon. I'll leave my car for you until I get back.
7: I won't be home at noon, Slugger.
9: Well, then I'll meet you at the entrance to the pier. How's that?
7: All right, Slugger.
9: Okay.
8: Why'd you say you'd meet him?
7: Oh, if I don't, he'll go over to the apartment looking for you. I mean, for us. And I don't want a policeman going over there.
8: Oh.
2: As we drove along the ocean, the fog cleared up rapidly. It was almost 8 o'clock, and some kids were already out on the beach playing around. Then I saw a group of early picnickers. They were unloading their blankets and umbrellas and things. I guess it was from them that I got the idea. From seeing them...
7: Listen, Helen, I'm going to let you out of this car. You can't help me with what I have to do now.
8: No. Jimmy, I'm staying with you.
7: Don't argue, Helen.
8: I'm not leaving you, Jimmy.
7: We can't go back to the apartment with the painters there, and we can't leave him in the car. Slugger's liable to see us and pin us down to using it. There's only one place left.
8: Where, Jimmy?
7: Helen, get out of this car, do you hear?
8: Well, but Jimmy,
7: I haven't time to argue with you. Get out.
8: I won't do it, Jimmy.
7: Yes, you will. If I have to push you out...
8: Jimmy, you're hurting me.
7: There. Now, go back to the apartment. Get off that running board, Helen.
8: I can't leave you alone, Jimmy. I want to help you.
7: I'm not blaming you for killing him, Helen. But now you've got to do as I say.
8: What? What did you say?
7: I don't blame you for what you did. He deserved it. But now you've got to help me handle things.
8: Jimmy, you've got to let me explain.
7: Goodbye, Helen.
8: Jimmy!
7: I watched her out of the mirror. She kept calling me. I drove on as fast as I could. I knew that what I was going to do was one chance in a million. But I knew I had to take it. And I didn't want her to be part of it. If I could keep him on the beach that whole day, then maybe I'd be able to get rid of him when night fell. It wasn't until after I stopped that I realized I'd driven right back to a strip of beach not far from the apartment. I had my swimming shorts and a blanket and a towel in the car, and I got out. I looked around carefully, and then I opened the luggage compartment. It was the hardest thing I'd ever done in my life. But I started taking his clothes off. I managed to get my shorts onto him. Lucky we were pretty near the same size. Then I closed the door, and I went out onto the beach, and I spread my blanket out on the sand, and I went back for him. When there were no cars in sight, I carried him over to where I'd spread my blanket, and I placed him on it, face down, with his hands folded over his head, as though we were sunbathing. Then I spread my towel out a short distance from him, and I laid down on it, and I tried to look relaxed.
2: People didn't start to arrive until about an hour later. And gradually, little groups of sunbathers started to form. He and I, we looked no different from the others. No one paid any attention to us. And I was beginning to feel that everything was going to be easy once it was dark again.
10: Jimmy,
2: but
10: I've been looking all over for you.
2: What? Oh, hello, Mrs. Gordon.
10: Where's Helen?
2: Isn't she in the apartment?
10: Well, no. And what time did you go out this morning?
2: I couldn't sleep.
10: Say, didn't Helen come in at all last night?
2: Oh, yes. Yes, she did. But she left early, too. Said she was going into Los Angeles.
10: Oh, and I left her a note to tell her I was going down to the beach today. I was so worried about her. Say, the painters came, Jimmy. And everything's a mess. You know, I think I'll just sit here with you for a while. You're not with anyone, are you?
2: No. No, I'm not.
10: Wish I brought some oil along. Looks like it's going to be a hot day. These things, these days that start off foggy, are deceiving, you know.
2: Yeah. Yeah, they are.
10: This is a real treat for me, Jimmy. I never get out on the beach. I think I'll have a nice day of rest for a change. Later we can get some sandwiches. The treat's on me.
2: Well, Mrs. Gordon, no. I hadn't planned on spending the day at the beach.
10: It'll be good for you, Jimmy. Not healthy for a boy your age to be working all night and sleeping all day.
2: But, Mrs. Gordon, I... Oh.
10: Say, Jimmy, you know that man over there?
2: Which one?
10: That one right there.
2: No, I don't know him.
10: He's lying so still. His back's going to get an awful burn.
2: Yeah.
10: You suppose he's asleep? Say, it isn't good to sleep in the sun.
2: Mrs. Gordon, will the painters be finished by this afternoon?
10: Well, I hope so. You know, a person can get an awful burn on a day like this. Somebody ought to speak to him.
2: Mrs. Gordon, wouldn't you like to go for a walk?
10: Oh, I'm not one for walking. You can go ahead if you like.
2: Well, I...
10: Come on, Dick, pitch it over here. Oh, those kids. You children, stop that. You're getting sand all over me.
11: Sorry, lady.
10: There's no need to play ball here. There's a playground over by the pier. Now get away from here.
11: Ah, don't pay no attention to her. She don't own the beach. Pitch it over here.
12: Oh, we hit that guy in the beezer.
10: Now see what they've done. They've hit that poor man. Now they'll get what's coming to them.
2: Mrs. Gordon, are you sure you don't want to go up and get some sandwiches or something? I'll stay
10: Not until I see those two hoodlums get what they deserve.
12: Sorry, mister. We have our ball.
10: Look at that. Ball's right in the crook of that man's arm. He's pretending he's asleep. He's not going to hand it to them. But just wait till they reach for it. He'll give them something besides their ball.
12: Hey, mister, could we...
11: Ah, what are you waiting for, Dickie? It's our ball. Just take it. Go on, take it. Here, I'll get it. Thanks, mister. For you.
12: What's the matter?
11: Hey, he's cold.
10: What did you say?
11: He's cold, lady. His arm's like ice. I just touched him.
2: Why don't you...
10: Well, you probably hurt him.
11: Ah, little boy like this couldn't hurt nobody.
10: Well, nevertheless, it did. Here, let's have a look.
2: And then she started moving toward him. I knew it was useless to try and stop her. And she reached over and put her hand on his back. And suddenly she was screaming.
10: This man, Jimmy! This man's dead!
2: Before long, there was a crowd of people around us. And someone called the police. I wanted to run, but I knew that would be the wrong thing to do. So I stayed there, numb-like, watching things. When the police came, they started questioning everyone. Mrs. Gordon was first.
10: But he'd been there all morning. I came early, and he was here already, just like that, with his face down, just like he was sunbathing.
13: Was there anyone else around when you arrived?
10: Well, yes, Jimmy was here. He was here all alone with him, weren't you, Jimmy?
2: Yes. Yes, I was.
13: Well, doesn't anyone know the man? Hey, I told you kids to keep away, do you hear?
11: Oh, we discovered him, didn't we? If it hadn't have been for us,
12: yeah. You don't even know a clue when you see one. Look at his fingernails.
10: See, the child's right, officer. Look.
13: What's that? Let's see. It looks like powder, something flaky. You sure none of you people around here recognize him?
10: Well, I've never seen him. Officer, that blanket he's lying on. It's from my motel.
13: Yeah.
10: See? It's stamped right under where you moved his hand. Seaside Motor Cabins.
13: You sure he wasn't registered?
10: I'm positive.
13: Is there anyone around here from your motel?
10: Look, Jimmy.
12: Jimmy!
10: Here comes Helen. She's crying.
13: Mrs. Gordon, I asked you if there's anybody around here from your motel.
10: Well, yes. Yes, Jimmy Barton here. And that girl. She's his sister. They've been with us for several weeks.
2: And
7: And suddenly everyone was looking at me and at Helen as she ran towards us. And like a fool, I too started to run in Helen's direction to ward her off. I didn't get far, though, for someone caught me by the arm.
8: Jimmy, I've been looking all over for you.
7: Don't say anything, Helen. Let me do the talking. Don't say anything.
8: Jimmy, when you forced me out of the car this morning, you said you didn't blame me for having killed him.
7: Helen, be still. Don't.
8: Jimmy, I didn't kill him. I thought you had. I was helping you get rid of him because I thought you'd done it.
7: Helen, are you telling the truth?
8: I swear it, Jimmy. Phil and I were quarreling. He'd been taking something again. He was just like he was crazy. And I knew there'd be trouble when you came home from work, so I got out the back way and I went looking for you on the pier, and when I couldn't find you, I went back to the apartment and I found him on the floor. I thought you...
7: But Helen, why didn't you say
8: you
7: so?
8: You didn't give me a chance, Jimmy. You just took it for granted that I...
7: Then who did kill him, Helen?
8: That's what I'm trying to tell you. Nobody killed him.
7: What are you talking about?
8: I went to the apartment a little while ago to wait for you. And while I was there, I remembered about Phil last night. How strangely he'd acted, Jimmy. And how he'd almost fallen several times while we were quarreling. And then I saw the gas heater, Jimmy. There was a sharp edge on the top of it with blood on it. He must have fallen. He must have.
7: But, Helen, we've no way of proving that.
8: There was something else, Jimmy. The wall above the heater was scratched. There might be fingerprints. There might be...
7: Officer!
13: Yeah?
7: That flaky stuff you found under his fingernails, that might have been plaster.
13: Uh-huh. I think we better get down to the station.
8: Oh, Jimmy, they've got to believe us.
7: Don't cry, Helen. As long as we know that we didn't do it, that's all that matters. Everything's gonna be all right. Don't cry anymore.
2: Well, that's about it. Lucky for us, everything checked pretty well back at the motel, and the autopsy showed he was full of some kind of drug. They call it highly toxic. But I guess it was really Mrs. Gordon who saved our necks for us, besides talking so loud and so long that they'd have probably acquitted us just to be rid of her. She did dig up a witness who'd heard Helen and Phil quarreling, and who'd seen Helen leave alone after he'd threatened her. Well, everything's all right now. Helen and I are beginning to forget. But it's Mrs. Gordon who's making quite a nuisance of herself on the beach these days as she goes along poking all the sunbathers and asking if they're sure they're all right.

0: And now we will hear from the star of tonight's show, Mr. Elliot Reed.
1: Thank you very much. It was a great pleasure to appear on tonight's broadcast of Suspense. For the next 3 weeks, Suspense will originate from New York, when you will hear Eva Le Gallien, Alan Baxter, and Gloria Swanson. Good night.
0: Tonight's Suspense play was written by Mel Donnelly. Next Thursday, same time, you will hear Miss Eva Le Gallien as star of Suspense. 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
1: This is the man in black, here to introduce this weekly half hour of Suspense. Tonight from Hollywood, we again bring you Mr. Orson Welles in the second of two consecutive performances starring Mr. Welles as the protagonist of Kurt Siodmak's novel, Donovan's Brain. The producer of Suspense and its sponsors, the Roma Wine Company of Fresno, California, felt this story so unusual that it merited more than our usual time. So in somewhat of a departure from established radio formulas, we are bringing you the story of Donovan's Brain in two parts. Part one you heard last Thursday, and tonight you will hear part two, the completion of Donovan's Brain.
0: But before we raise the curtain on our suspense play, let's for a moment wish ourselves away to Havana, Cuba, seated at a table in the fashionable Hotel de Nacional de Cuba. Near us, a group of Cubans are entertaining an American visitor. Our American has just remarked that in point of great enjoyment, the Cuban rumba is one of America's most delightful imported dances. And then, raising his wine glass, the Cuban host responds, "Then we have perhaps discharged some part of our debt to you Americans for this wonderful tasting wine that gives us such great enjoyment. It is wine that Cuba imports from your faraway California. It is Roma wine." Americans didn't have to wait for wine connoisseurs of other lands to discover the greatness of California's wine districts, the superb quality of Roma, California wine. So many millions made this discovery for themselves that Roma wines have long been America's largest selling wines. But these millions discovered something more. In Roma wines, they discovered an easy, inexpensive way to increase the delights of daily living. Yes, millions have discovered that Roma wines, as a beverage on the table, and when used in entertaining, add a charm of a special and wholesome kind. I told you Roma wines cost little. That's because here in America, you pay no high import duty, no expensive shipping charges. And two, Roma wines come from Roma's own wineries in the heart of choice California vineyard districts. So cost to you is only pennies a glass for R-O-M-A Roma wine. Made in California for enjoyment throughout the world.
1: And now with part two of Donovan's Brain, and with the performance of Orson Welles as Dr. Patrick Corey, we again hope to keep you in suspense.
4: As I sit now outside my laboratory door writing, under the heading Experiment 87, this final entry in my casebook, I know that these are the last words I shall ever write upon this earth. For those who seek some explanation, I refer them simply to this casebook. Let them read it carefully. Perhaps they may then in some measure understand, if not condone, the awful circumstances under which I have been driven to the most appalling crime against God and nature that it has ever been the fate of mortal man to perpetrate. August 24th. It's now 6 weeks, exactly 42 days, since I began the experiment. For 6 weeks, by artificial means alone, I have kept alive a human brain, completely detached from the body, floating in a bath of serum nourished by a synthetic blood plasma fed through its arteries by an electric pump. It has remained alive, not only alive, but I have succeeded in communicating with it. For I've even induced new growth of brain cells and so tremendously increased its mental faculties that by sheer brain power alone, it has actually been able to communicate its thoughts to me. And each day, my communion with that living, pulsing mass of gray matter that was the brain of William Donovan becomes stronger and stronger. Even now, I sense it striving to reveal some plan to me, something so truly world-shaking in its implications that only such an organism, developed to a point thousands of years ahead of its time, could ever have conceived it. So far I sense this only, but soon I shall know, indeed I shall be partner in its execution. What a fool I was ever to have considered for a moment my wife's demand that I end the experiment. It's because I refused, of course, that Janice left me a week ago without so much as a word of explanation or farewell. Even my son David and my assistant Schrott are privy to this conspiracy to thwart me, for when I ask about Janice, they pretend to know nothing, or they seek to avoid my questions. But the brain will live. Yes, I can hear it now. It's delta waves, quite audible over the amplifying system I've arranged for it. Almost as though it were calling to me, trying to speak to me. The brain will live.
2: Donovan? What is it? What are you trying to tell me? Go on, Donovan. I'm listening.

0: Who is it?
1: David.
0: What do you want?
1: I want to talk to you, David.
0: I have no time to talk. I'm busy. I'm sorry. Go away, I tell you. I'm busy.
2: Please,
0: sir. Can't you two leave me alone? All right. What is it?
3: Patrick, won't you come into the study with us for a few minutes?
0: What have you got to say and say right here? You know I can't leave the laboratory.
4: Dad, it's only that, we wanted to talk to you in private.
0: Well, don't tell me that you're afraid of this poor mass of brain cells here.
4: It's not that, Dad, but we...
3: Oh, never mind, David. At least turn that thing off then, will you, Patrick?
0: What difference would it make? Could still hear, couldn't it? Well, what is it then?
4: Well, it's about Mother.
0: So, she put you up to this, did she? I thought the truth would come out sometime.
4: Dad, listen.
0: She's trying to stop this experiment from the beginning. She thought she could blackmail me into quitting by leaving me, and she still does. Now she's using you as a go-between.
3: Patrick, listen a minute, won't you? We haven't heard a word from Janice. We don't even know where she is. That's what we've come to talk to you about.
0: Oh, have you? How could I know where she is?
4: Well, because you were the last person seen with her, Dad.
0: I was.
3: Don't you remember, Patrick, you took her into town with you. You wouldn't tell any of us why.
0: Yes, of course, the moment I'd forgotten, but what of it?
3: Well, don't you remember what happened then?
0: Of course I remember. She left me, that's all. Oh,
4: where, Dad? Where did she leave you?
0: Well,
4: what were you doing?
0: I don't know. We were in some big public building, city hall, courthouse, taxis or something. Next thing I knew, she'd simply disappeared.
3: Is that all? Didn't she say anything? Didn't she at least tell you why she was going?
0: No. I remember what she said. It's been a week or more. I've hardly slept. You know, I've been working night and day.
3: Yes, that's just it.
0: What do you mean by that?
3: Patrick, you say this. The brain communicates with you. Tells you things about his past life. Suggests thoughts.
0: Yes.
3: If the brain can make you think of things, mightn't it also be able to make you forget things?
0: Yeah. You're out of your mind.
4: Dad, are you sure... Are you sure you don't know what's happened to Mother?
0: No, I tell you,
3: Patrick, don't you see what you might have done?
0: What?
3: In heaven's name, stop now while there's still time.
0: Get out of here.
3: While there's still time to help Janice, if there is. While there's still time to help yourself. Shut off the current.
0: Get
3: Let the brain
0: out.
3: Die. Kill it, Patrick. Kill it.
0: Get out, both of you. Get out. Get out. August 26th, the brain continues to communicate thought fragments more and more easily, but nothing further on what I've come to think of as the plan. I'm now sleeping a great deal, but my dreams are becoming increasingly troublesome, although I'm at a loss to analyze them. Most frequent is a sort of vast cosmic ballet presided over by the colossal figure of a young man whom I seem to recognize, yet I never see his face. It's as though the entire population of the Earth were moving past him in review at his command.

0: who's here now?
1: Help me, someone!
2: Shroud! Dad, let go, Dad!
3: David!
2: Head to, Dad.
3: Never mind, now. He'll help me with Shroud. He's fainted.
4: No, David, don't let him.
2: It's all right now.
3: Here's a glass of water. What's the matter? You're trembling all over.
4: You're looking at me
3: that way for you. Look, I'm frightened after death.
2: Dad, you...
3: What happened here? Anyway, I came and found you on the floor with your hands around your own throat. Dad meant for me. Why's your luggage all packed?
0: I was going to leave.
3: Leave? In the middle of the night? Why?
0: Because
3: The fuse box has been opened. It was you, Shroud. You were going to shut off the current. You were going to kill the brain.
0: Patrick, you tried to strangle me.
3: What?
2: That's true, Dad. That's why I had to slap you.
3: But that's absurd. I came in here and found Shroud with his hands around his own throat. He was strangling himself.
2: Dad, please, think a minute. Nobody can strangle himself.
0: Look at these marks on my throat.
3: No.
0: You think I could have done that?
3: Well, it's not possible, and yet...
0: It's true, Patrick, that I tried to shut off the current. I was afraid for you. But as I opened the fuse box, I heard the delta waves in the laboratory suddenly become stronger and louder than they'd ever been before. And then...
3: Then I...
0: Yes.
3: Then the brain knew?
0: Yeah, you even spoke in Donovan's voice,
3: Donovan's
0: Patrick.
3: Donovan's voice, his
0: That
3: voice.
0: Recurring phrase of his, sure, sure, sure, in his very tones, his very accent.
3: Yeah, sure.
0: You've created a monster, Patrick.
3: It has the power to make me commit murder. The brain must die.
0: Pull the switch in the fuse box, Patrick. It will only be a matter of seconds,
3: yes.
0: And then...
3: Yes, But I...
0: You've got to, Patrick.
3: Shroud, David, help me. I can't move. Come to me. Pull the switch, honey. Shroud, David, go on. You too?
0: It's paralyzed, Dispatch. The brain won't let itself be killed.
3: Then it has the power to live on. And on. To command us as long as we live. To make us do anything it wants. To kill. Murder.
2: Dad, what are we going to do?
0: Listen.
3: Yes.
2: The brain.
3: It's laughing.

September 7th. Schroeter's left. He had to, of course, for his own protection, if nothing else. Before he left, he swore to eternal secrecy. He's going to try to find Janice. The very thought that any harm might come to her through me is enough to drive me almost mad. As for David, although he's strong enough to prevent any untoward accidents, I don't know, he's volunteered to stay with me. He'll sleep at night behind locked doors. We must devote every faculty we possess together and independently to finding a way of destroying the brain. Perhaps while it sleeps, it seems to have developed tremendous powers of the subconscious, which operate even in sleep. The recurring dream, the now oppressive sense of some further task to be performed, continues. If Janice were only here, even her presence, I know, would help immeasurably to combat this fearful thing. Terrible thought crosses my mind. Could Trot have left if the brain had not, for some reasons of its own, actually wanted him to leave? September 10th. My thoughts are less and less my own. The dream of the young giant bestriding the earth, the figure without a face, pursues me now, even in my waking hours. Increasingly, I seem to live in a world of evil fantasy, peopled and controlled by the mind of William Donovan.

0: Sure, sure. Sure, sure, sure. It's not much time, but time enough. Time enough. Sure, sure, sure. Time enough. Sure, sure.
1: Hello? Who is it?
2: Patrick.
1: Oh, Janice, my darling.
3: Janice.
2: Hello, Patrick.
3: Sweetheart, darling.
2: How are you, Patrick?
3: Oh, I'm well enough, But, Janice, where have you been?
2: Where have I been?
3: You had no idea. I've been half crazy worrying about you. Did Schrott finally find you?
2: Yes. Yes. Schrott found me.
3: Janice, why did you leave me that day? Why didn't you at least tell me? Where did you go, darling?
2: I was with friends.
3: Well, did Schrott tell you anything?
2: No, nothing special.
3: Well, Janice, I know I haven't been a very good husband these last months. I haven't been very kind or very considerate or even civilized. I haven't been myself, Janice.
2: I know, Patrick. My poor darling.
3: If you'd only known how I missed you after you left, how I needed you. I need your help, Janice.
2: I know, Patrick.
3: Terribly.
2: I came back to help you.
3: But what?
2: Where's David?
3: He's asleep in the next room. Lately he's tried to make it a point to sleep only when I didn't. Tried to keep an eye on things.
2: Patrick, I'm going to help you.
3: Good morning.
2: All I can. Any way I can. But first, what? I want to take David away.
3: David? Why?
2: Because I don't think it's good for him to be here.
3: No?
2: I don't think that you... Patrick... I don't want to torment you. It's only that perhaps we can find a way if we know all the facts.
3: What, Janice?
2: Don't you know, really, where I was?
3: No, how could I?
2: Don't you remember where you took me?
3: Where I took you?
2: You took me to a psychiatric clinic.
3: Clinic?
2: You had me committed. To a madhouse.
3: No, it's Janice.
2: No, not you. Donovan.
3: Donovan.
2: It was because I tried to make you stop the experiment.
3: Yes.
2: Kill the brain. As you left me there, you even spoke in Donovan's voice. Sure, sure, sure, you said.
3: Sure, sure.
2: I thought they were the last words I would ever hear you speak.
3: Oh, Janice, forgive me. Forgive me,
2: Donovan. I couldn't persuade anyone. I was sane.
3: Oh, sweet.
2: After what you told them, everything I said only made them think I was mad. I'm not mad. Am I, Patrick? I'm not mad. Am I?

0: Janice will be gone for some 3 hours. I've sent her into town for Dr. Zanger, the psychiatrist. Maybe he can help, but now, suddenly, I'm overcome with the thought of the humiliation I shall have to suffer when other medical men become aware of the position I'm in. It'll be the end of my career and my reputation, all my hopes. Folly to think that Zanger'd keep it to himself, indeed. He'd have no right to. I can bear it if I must, but another way, a possibility, occurs to me, and I've been thinking it over. There's no harm in trying it in any event. I must try. I have 3 hours. David!
1: Yes, Dad?
0: David, what's your blood type? Do you know your blood type?
1: As a matter of fact, I don't think I do. Why?
0: No matter. We can easily find out. David, I think at last I...

0: Change the blood substance periodically. Anyway, it's about time to do it again. I've always used my own because it was the same type as his, but if yours is a different type, the right type, David.
1: You mean the wrong type?
0: Yes, you've given the wrong... The brain will die given the wrong type.
1: Yeah.
0: It's possible. I'm sure of that. I know it.
1: But suppose the brain...
0: Yes?
1: ...knows it. It knows other things.
0: I've thought of that. It's a chance we'll have to take if you're willing, David, my boy.
1: Of course I am,
0: Then
1: Dad.
0: We'll take the blood sample now. Come into the laboratory.
1: I only have the right blood type.
0: Sure.
1: Rather the wrong type.
0: Yeah, if you haven't, we'll find someone who has, maybe. Maybe Schott. Now, lie down there on the table, David. We want a tourniquet on your arm. Here,
1: I'll
0: a small syringe will do it.
1: Go ahead, I'm ready.
0: David, don't watch me. It'll be easier if you don't. For me.
1: That's a funny one, coming from you.
0: Well, doctors are never quite as steady with members of their own family, you know. Ready?
1: Sure.
0: Ready? Here we are. You all right?
1: Yeah.
0: You'll be through in just a second.
1: You getting it all right?
0: Yes, sure. Just a second now.
1: Dad, I'm sleepy.
0: You'll be over it in a minute.
1: But what's the matter? Why am I so sleepy?
0: You'll be all right.
1: Sleepy. So sleepy.
0: Sure. That's what an anesthetic is for. Make you sleep. I was somewhat surprised to find the instrument sterilized, already laid out, but I worked more rapidly and skillfully than ever before in my life, I think. I made an incision just below the hairline, laying back the scalp as far as the base of the skull. I trepanned the cranium at 2 centimeter intervals, working back and downwards to the upper edge of the occipital bone. With the Geely saw, I cut through the connecting bone structure and removed the entire top of the cranium, placing it in saline solution to preserve it. I made a semicircular incision in the dura mater, laying it to one side, exposing the brain. As I dissected out the facial, auditory, and pneumogastric nerves to free the medulla oblongata, I became conscious of an insistent clamoring, something like a mounting hysteria in the distant reaches of my mind. Almost as strong as the irresistible compulsion that drove me on. But my hand did not falter. With a sure stroke, I severed the spinal cord just below the first cervical nerve.

As I make this last entry with that awful guilt upon my soul, even now I cannot fully comprehend how it has been possible for any man, by mortal or immortal means, to be driven to such a crime. Even the divinity himself did not demand of Abraham that final sacrifice of expiation, when he, with his only begotten son, ascended the Mount of Olives. Perhaps Schrott is right. Perhaps there is indeed in man some spark of the divine that will elude our test tubes and our laboratories until the end of time. Perhaps that is the one thing that even Donovan did not foresee. I only know that at the instant my son died under my own hand, I was set free. At that instant, I saw and understood for the first time that monstrous plan born in the brain of William Donovan, of which I was to be the instrument. It was the plan I had glimpsed but never grasped in the recurring dream. Donovan did aspire to the domination of the world. And with those tremendous mental faculties that I myself had given him, it was literally within his power to become the absolute ruler of all mankind. Only one thing was lacking, a body, a young, strong body into which those ever-growing brain cells could graft and affix themselves to live on, and on perhaps for centuries.

enclosed the body of my son, and now... my son. At last, too late. I am free to destroy this foul thing of my creation. I know it as surely as I know that my own life must be forfeit. And the brain also knows. I can hear the disturbed, erratic oscillations of the delta waves coming through the laboratory door. But there's no room left in me now for fear. I shall take the 6 steps from the desk where I'm writing this across to the laboratory door. How often I've taken them in happier times. I shall open the door, close it behind me for the last time, and write finis to the mortal life of Patrick Arthur Corey and the brain of William Horace Donovan. May others learn from the record I leave here the lessons I have learned so bitterly and profit by them. And for the things that I have done, may God have mercy on my soul.

Phoenix, Arizona, September the 15th. The bodies of Dr. Patrick Arthur Corey and his son David were found in Dr. Corey's own laboratory early today. Young Corey had apparently died on the operating table as a result of a delicate brain operation performed by his father. In the case of Dr. Corey, medical authorities gave us their opinion that he might have died of shock as a result of the unsuccessful operation on his son. A curious feature of the case was the fact that numerous pieces of tissue identified as being from a human brain were found scattered about the laboratory floor, while a larger section of brain was found in the midst of an elaborate apparatus, evidently part of a scientific experiment. Medical authorities stated, however, that they were unable to explain the nature of the apparatus, and that the brain itself was in such a state of decomposition as to indicate that it had been dead and slowly decaying for at least 3 months. Dr. Corey is survived by his wife, Janice. She was committed to the county asylum for the insane late this afternoon. Burial of Dr. Corey will be at the Mount of Olives Cemetery.

0: so closes Donovan's Brain, Part 2, the completion of 2 half-hour presentations of Kurt Siodmak's story, presenting Orson Welles as star of Suspense. Suspense is produced and directed by William Spear.
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2: This is Orson Welles. 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I want to hear that, and I know you will, too.
0: Money invested in war bonds now helps ensure a healthy, prosperous post-war America, the kind of America we will want for our children as well as ourselves. 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
0: Tonight, Roma Wines of Fresno, California, bring you Jerome Cowan in Mortmain, a suspense play produced, edited, and directed for Shenley by William Spear.
3: Sitting in a chair across the table from me was a dead man. His stiff, cold fingers still clutched the shotgun he thought would safeguard his life. Police Chief Martin couldn't seem to sit still a minute. He kept pacing the floor behind me, back and forth, back and forth. We'd been waiting a couple of hours already for the coroner to arrive and examine Screed's body. Meanwhile, every cop in the city was out looking for George Perry, the obvious murderer. Where the devil was that coroner? You know, it's not the pleasantest thing in the world to sit around a dirty kitchen with nothing to do but stare into the face of a dead man and think. Think how it all started that day less than 3 years ago when George Perry, my law partner at the time,
4: Sam,
3: walked into our office and told me the good news.
4: Sam, old boy, congratulate me.
3: What for?
4: You're looking at the next district attorney.
3: What? You?
4: Yep, it's in the bag. I've just come from a talk with Harry Polk, and he told me that when the committee holds its meeting next month, they're going to nominate none other than yours truly.
3: I see.
4: And that's as good as election in this town.
3: Yeah, but I thought...
4: You thought you were going to get it, huh? I'm sorry, Sam. I just assumed you did get it, really. I didn't go looking for it, you know that, but they picked me for some reason. And what's the difference, Sam? What's good for me is good for you. We're partners, aren't we? And we'll stay partners.
3: Oh, yes, yes, of course. Congratulations, George.
4: You don't really mind, do you, about the nomination?
3: Oh, no, it doesn't matter.
4: Well, I thought not. After all, my being the DA will bring the firm a lot of business, Sam. Well, I got to go tell Alice. She'll be tickled pink to hear the news. But keep it under your hat, Sam. It's not official until the committee meeting.
3: I understand. I watched George leave the office. George, the smiling and the debonair, the most popular lawyer in town. But it was my work that made him look good in court, my brain that brought him every easy success at the bar. And I hated him for having so easily gotten what I'd have given half my life for. He'd gotten himself engaged to Alice, the girl I wanted almost as much as I wanted to live. Now he'd taken the first step in a political career that could lead anywhere. I'd tried by fair means to get the same things and failed. Now I would try other means. I picked up my hat and walked out of the office. I went down to the waterfront to see a certain Mr. Screed.
5: Yes. Oh, hello.
3: Let me in quick. I don't want to be seen.
5: Yeah, sure. Come in.
3: Are you alone?
5: I always am. It ain't quite right, is it, Mr. Boston, coming to see the foreman on a case you're going to try tomorrow?
3: I'm not going to try that case tomorrow. I know I picked the jury today, but I won't be at the trial. My partner will be trial counsel.
5: Well, it still ain't right, it seems to me.
3: Never mind that, Screed. I think you and I can get along.
5: Always aim to get along. Not that I got rich at it, but I ain't complaining. Not too much.
3: Listen, Screed, I know you're hard up.
5: It ain't no secret. I guess everyone in the city knows that.
3: I can put $10,000 in your way, Screed. Huh? Cash.
5: $10,000? Hey, that case don't rate no $10,000. Why, you could buy the complaining witness for a tenth of that.
3: I know. I'm not interested in the case as a case. But I am interested in your being the foreman of that jury.
5: I don't get it.
3: First, let's understand each other. I'm offering you $10,000 for certain services. Are you interested?
5: You kidding? Why, for $10,000, I'd just about commit murder.
3: I thought I had the right man. Now listen.
6: Hear ye, all persons having business before this honorable court of criminal sessions. Draw near and give your attention, ye shall be heard. First case on the calendar, People against Henry Barron. Both sides ready.
7: Your Honor, please. There's been a substitution of counsel for the defendant. I will try this case in place of Mr. Boston, who was taken ill yesterday afternoon.
8: Very well, Mr. Perry. The clerk will note your appearance. Is the assistant district attorney ready to proceed?
9: Ready, Your Honor.
8: Call your first witness.
10: Just a minute, Judge.
8: What is it, Mr. Screed?
10: Before this case begins, I've got something to say.
8: Does it pertain to this trial? You're not seeking to be excused from jury duty at this late hour, are you?
10: Well, that depends, Your Honor. Maybe I'd better not serve on this jury.
8: Why not?
10: Because the defendant's attorney tried to bribe me last night.
8: What?
11: That's a lie. My partner would do no such thing.
10: I ain't talking about your partner. I'm talking about you, George Perry.
11: What?
8: Come out of that jury box, Mr. Screed. Step up here. Clerk, swear him.
6: You solemnly swear to tell the truth, the whole truth, nothing but the truth, to help you, God?
5: I do.
8: You charge Mr. Perry with an attempted bribe, Mr. Screed?
5: I do.
11: Your Honor, I protest. This outrageous charge...
8: You have your opportunity to defend yourself, Mr. Perry, in the proper place and at the proper time. Just now, I'm interested in this charge. Mr. Screed, you understand you're under oath. I want your entire story.
10: Well, there ain't much to tell. Last night, about 10 o'clock, I was home having some coffee. I heard a knock at the door, and I go to answer it. It's Mr. Perry. He comes in and he tells me that his partner is sick and that he's taking over the case. I tell him maybe he oughtn't to be talking to me, but he winks at me and he says it'll be all right. So I let him talk just to see what's in the wind.
11: I was never at his house. The man's lying.
8: Quiet. Proceed, Mr. Screed.
10: He tells me he's out to make a reputation for himself. And while this case is peanuts, still he wants to win it. He knows he can't unless he's got someone on the jury to cooperate. And he thinks maybe I'm his man. He offered me $200 to hold out for an acquittal.
8: Did you take the money?
10: Well, sure. Sure, I played right along, Your Honor. I told him I'd do what he wanted. But all the time, I was just kidding him. See, I was going to tell you what happened just as soon as court opened. Here, Your Honor. Here's the $200. Brand new $100 bills.
8: Why didn't you notify the authorities sooner?
10: Well, there wasn't no hurry, was there, Judge? He wasn't going to run away. And I knew I could spill the beans this morning instead of wasting half the night down at headquarters.
11: Your Honor, may I question that man?
8: You may not.
11: But he's crucifying me with a wicked lie. I should have the right to defend myself, to cross-examine him.
8: You will have that right in the proper forum. I declare a mistrial in the case before me. The assistant district attorney will obtain a copy of the minutes for preparation to the presentation to the grand jury. Bailiff, you will place Mr. Perry under arrest. Court's adjourned.
3: I showed the expected astonishment at the news. I expressed my sympathy in 100 different ways. I even arranged bail and took on my partner's defense personally. And when I spoke to George, already half broken under the strain, and to Alice, filled with worry and doubt, I was as calm and assured as a retired bank president. Why, it's as plain as the nose on your face, George. It's a political trick. The opposition somehow heard about your being the next DA and were out to spike you before you even got started.
4: But who did it?
3: You leave that to me. I'll get him, whoever he is, and when I do, the case will fall apart.
12: Sam, I don't know what we'd do without you. You've been like the Rock of Gibraltar to both of us. If we didn't have you to turn to,
3: you leave everything to Sam, Alice. He'll get your George out of this jam and know the reason why.
12: I know it, Sam. Darling, you see, everything will be all right.
4: But we haven't gotten anywhere, Sam. Not a single clue to the man who is behind this.
3: Something will turn up. We still have 3 weeks before the trial. Now, if you're innocent, George, you're not going to jail.
4: If I'm innocent? There's no question of that in your mind, is there?
3: Well, it doesn't really matter. You're going to beat this rap. Now, don't you worry.
4: No, Sam, no, you can't believe it. You can't really think I tried to bribe him. You know me better than that, Sam.
3: Sure, George, sure. I don't believe it. Now, I'm naturally going to give my full time to getting up your defense, and Alice can help me.
12: Oh, Sam, I don't know how to thank you for standing by us. I'll never forget this. Never.
3: Would you do the same for me, wouldn't you? All right now, you two. Don't worry. You've got an awfully good lawyer, you know. I got George to go away up to Fieldstone for a few weeks. I spent a lot of time driving Alice around in search of non-existent witnesses. My zeal and devotion to George were unbounded. And if I failed to find any proof of his innocence, it hurt me as much as it did Alice. In time, even she began to wonder, to have a gnawing doubt.
12: Doesn't look good, does it?
3: No, not too good.
12: Sam, what are we going to do?
3: Oh, now, don't you get to worrying. Alice, a smart lawyer, can do a lot, even without witnesses. Don't forget, the law assumes that a man is innocent until he's proved to be guilty, beyond a reasonable doubt.
12: Sam, I've never asked you this. I've always wanted to go on thinking that George was innocent. But I must know. Did he do it?
3: Alice.
12: Did he, Sam? You would know.
3: No, if I did know, I wouldn't tell you.
12: Why, Sam? Why should he have done a thing like that? It wasn't an important case. It didn't really matter if he lost it.
3: Well, he'd just been offered the nomination for district attorney. Maybe that had something to do with it. Who knows? All I can say is I'll do my best to get him off.
12: Sam, you've been just wonderful. I've never really known how wonderful you could be until this past month. You've worked so hard. You've been so understanding, so sympathetic. If it hadn't been for you, I couldn't have gone on. No matter how this turns out, I want you to know I'll always be grateful.
3: Thanks, Alice. Well, tomorrow is our big day in court, and I want to be on my toes. For George and for you. Good night, dear. I was brilliant in court that day. Every legal dodge, every technicality that the law allowed, I made use of. From the last spectator in the last crowded row to the judge on the bench. They all knew that I was putting up the greatest legal fight they'd ever witnessed. But I couldn't break the keystone of the prosecution, the testimony of Screed. No matter how much I went over his testimony, his story stood up, became stronger with every question I hammered home. And when I put George Perry on the stand in his own defense, he still had no alibi for the hours during which he was supposed to have visited Screed. His story that he'd been riding in his car seemed almost ridiculous. When the jury came in with its verdict, I knew very well what it would be.
8: Gentlemen of the jury, have you agreed upon a verdict?
9: We have, Your Honor.
8: And how do you find? Guilty or not guilty?
9: We find the defendant, George Perry, guilty as charged.
11: No! I'm innocent! I'm innocent!
3: Quiet, George.
8: And no. So say you all?
9: And so say we all.
8: The clerk will record the verdict. George Perry, rise and face the bench.
13: Your Honor, this is a grave miscarriage of justice.
8: The court fully appreciates, Mr. Boston, your tireless energy and diligence on behalf of your partner and friend. However, George Perry, you have been found guilty of bribery of a judicial officer under Section 371 of the Penal Code, which defines a juror as a judicial officer. As provided by law, you are subject to imprisonment for not more than 10 years and fine of not more than $5,000. Because of your previous record of good conduct, I shall impose no fine and shall not subject you to the full term of imprisonment. But you are sentenced to serve 5 years in the state's prison. You're remanded to the custody of the warden of such prison at once.

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2: So, I lost the case. But losing that one, of course, helped me. I gained a swift popularity not only with the public, but with the politicians who have an eye open for brilliant lawyers. It wasn't long before I was having a little talk with Harry Polk and was being offered the nomination that should have been mine in the first place. The next thing I wanted was Alice. For the next year and a half, I was after her until finally she said yes and our engagement was announced. The whole town congratulated us. And then George, with time off for good behavior, came home from prison. One afternoon, I went to call on Alice. He was there.
3: Hello, Sam.
2: George, you're crazy to have come back here. You should have gone where you're not known, started new, where your record won't be held against you.
3: I don't want to start new. I came back here for a purpose.
2: And that?
3: I'm going to find the man who framed me, and when I do, I'll kill him.
4: Oh, that's not good. Not good to talk that way,
3: George. I know
4: you
3: both think I'm guilty. Everyone else thinks so. But I know I'm innocent, and I'm going to prove it if it takes me the rest of my life.
2: How are you going to live? No job, no money.
3: I'll get something to do. I'll shine shoes if I have to.
2: Oh, I wish I could help you, George. But you realize my position.
3: I'm not looking for help from anyone.
2: Okay, George. But if you want my advice...
3: I'm not taking advice anymore, Sam. Not from you or anyone else. I'm in this on my own. And I'll get him.
2: Alice, you mustn't see George.
4: Why not?
2: I can't allow it, Alice. My fiancée consorting with a jailbird. My reputation doesn't permit such things.
4: George may have been in jail, but he's not a jailbird.
2: Well, it amounts to the same thing. I demand you stop seeing him.
4: Sam.
2: What?
4: I'm going to break our engagement. George needs me. He needs me desperately, and I want to help him.
2: Alice, you can't mean you're still in love with him.
4: Oh, I don't know. After all these months, it's hard to say whether I'm in love with him or not. But he needs help, and I'm the only one he can turn to.
2: Well, what about me?
4: You don't need me, Sam.
2: I don't need you the way he does, for a prop and a consolation prize. I love you, isn't that enough?
4: You don't love me, Sam. I've always been second to your career.
2: And now you're doing your best to ruin that career for me.
4: How so?
2: Don't you see what it'll mean? You're breaking your engagement at this time, just while I'm about to get the nomination for judgeship? Nobody respects a man who's been jilted. Just keep on going with me, as though nothing had happened. Afterward, we can break off gradually.
4: Yes. All right, Sam. Now I think you'd better go.
5: Evening, Mr. Prosecutor.
2: Come in. All right, Screed, what is it?
5: Can I talk? Ain't nobody going to hear me.
2: No, the servants are off tonight. You can talk.
5: Yeah. He's been around to see me.
2: George? Perry?
5: Mm-hmm. He wants to know who was behind it.
2: Well, naturally, you sent him about his business.
5: Not quite. Said I might have something for him, maybe.
2: What do you mean?
5: He showed me a roll of bills. Came close to 5,000. It was mine for just one name. That's all he wanted, just the name.
2: Do you know what would happen to you if you so much as hinted at it?
5: I know I'd get $5,000 from Mr. Perry.
2: And 10 years in jail for perjury and accepting a bribe. I still have your written statement, you know, right here in my safe.
5: You couldn't use it.
2: Oh, couldn't I? Why not? A confession that you'd been bribed to frame Perry. Bribed by an unknown man representing Perry's political opponents.
5: How would you explain you're not using it before this?
2: Oh, very easily, Mr. Screed. It just came into my possession. Came to me in the mail.
5: I still don't think you'd use it. You see, I kind of figure you'd be dead before that. That Perry, he means business.
2: Got it all figured out, haven't you?
5: Mm-hmm. Yes, I reckon I'm sitting pretty.
2: All right. How much?
5: Well, now, I won't be a hog. Let's say another 10, huh? You can scrape that much together, I reckon.
2: On one condition.
5: Yeah, what's that?
2: That you go away and never come back.
5: Oh, I like it here.
2: Then it's no deal.
5: Okay, I can still get that 5,000.
2: Wait. I know I'm a fool to give it to you, but there's nothing else I can do. When do you have your appointment with Perry?
5: I don't have one. I told him I'd get in touch with him.
2: I'll have the money for you tomorrow night. Don't come here. I'll bring it to your house.
5: Don't try any cute tricks.
2: I'll see you tomorrow night, okay?
5: Okay. Good night, Mr. Prosecutor.
2: After he left, I wore the rug in my library while I thought about it. I knew this payment was only the beginning. Screed would go on with his blackmail until he bled me white. Something had to happen. And it did.
3: I've got to talk to you.
2: George, sure. Come in. Well, what's on your mind?
3: Two things. Alice and the man who framed me.
2: Yes?
3: I know how it is with you and Alice, Sam. She told me you let her out of her engagement after the election.
2: What else could I do?
3: Well, it was decent of you not to put up a fuss.
2: Well, where would that get me? But what about the man you say framed you? Do you have anything on that?
3: Well, I've been putting the pressure on Screed. I think he'll talk. But I need $5,000 to pay him.
2: Oh.
3: You know, I don't have that kind of money. I could get it from Alice, but I'd rather not.
2: You want me to give it to you?
3: Would you?
2: Now, listen to me, George. If I thought paying him $5,000 would do any good, I'd let you have it. But it won't. He'll just take your money and give you a runaround.
3: But, Sam, if...
2: Let me finish. You know what would happen to him if he shot off his mouth? He'd be killed. He knows that, too. He's not going to talk for $5,000 to $50,000. Forget it, George.
3: Maybe you're right, Sam. I know
2: you're willing to grab at any straw. And there's another thing. Your loose talk about killing the man who framed you. The police know about it, and if it weren't for me, you would have been picked up. I understand you've gone and bought yourself a gun.
3: Yes, I did.
2: Give it to me. I'll turn it in.
3: All right, Sam. Here it is.
2: Just put it on the desk. Now, you follow my advice. Get out of town. Leave as soon as you can.
3: Oh, I've been a fool. Sam, someone promised me a job out on the coast. I'll go tomorrow night. Alice can follow me after election. And, Sam, thanks. Thanks for pounding some sense into my head.
2: Oh, you know how I feel about you, George.
3: Yes, I know. And I wish you every success in the election, Sam. I know you'll make a good judge.
2: Goodbye, George. And luck to you. You'll need it. It was shortly after 10 the following night that I drove out to Screed's with George's gun wrapped in a handkerchief in my pocket. I parked the car a short way down the road and walked quietly toward the house. I looked in at the kitchen window and saw Screed sitting at the table. His chin was on his chest. He was breathing slowly and regularly through his sleep. He was prepared for me, waiting with a shotgun in his hands. But I wouldn't ring the doorbell to wake him. Oh, no. I quietly opened the kitchen door, tiptoed across the floor, and placed George's gun, which I held in my handkerchief, against the back of Screed's head. His head bobbed forward, and that was all. His body didn't move. His finger remained motionless on the cocked trigger of the shotgun resting on the table. Well, that was that. Two birds with one stone. Screen dead, George Perry the obvious murderer. I dropped the revolver on the floor and went out. When I got home, I phoned Chief Martin. He said...
6: What's on your mind, Sam?
2: Martin, I'm worried. George Perry has been over at my house making all sorts of wild threats about killing the man who testified against him. I wish you'd send someone out there and get the old man to take precautions.
6: Sure, Mr. Boston, I'll do that right away. I heard about Perry's talking wild. Maybe I ought to lock him up just to be on the safe side.
2: Oh, I don't think you can. Not enough to hold him. But it might be a good idea to give Screed a bodyguard until I can have another talk with Perry.
6: I'll tend to it right away.
2: And then I went to bed. I didn't have very long to wait. Hello?
6: Mr. Boston, I've got some bad news for you. Our man got out there too late.
2: What do you mean?
6: Screed's dead. Shot right through the head.
2: Good heavens.
6: Better come out here.
2: I'll be there in half an hour.
7: Perry sneaked up on him and shot him. Screed must have been tipped off that Perry was out to get him. Sat up waiting with the shotgun.
2: Have you found Perry yet?
7: No, I have a dragnet out for him, though. He won't get away. I'm having the gun traced and examined for prints. We'll have the report pretty soon.
2: When is the coroner coming?
7: In a couple of hours. He's tied up. But you don't have to wait.
2: I may as well while I'm here. I sat down in the kitchen chair across from Screed. Now he'd never talk. And Alice, any last vestige of feeling she had for George would disappear with his arrest. Everything was working out fine. I looked at Screed. His position hadn't changed. His hand still clutched the shotgun, and I smiled, thinking how much he'd like to pull that trigger if he was still alive. And even as the smile crossed my face...
8: Mr. Boston! Mr. Boston! Oh, my gosh, what's happened?
2: The gun went off. My chest.
9: What's the matter here? Let's have a look.
10: Oh, my.
2: Give it to me straight, Doc. Will I live or won't I?
10: A couple of hours, more or less.
2: You're certain?
10: I'm sorry, Mr. Boston.
2: Okay, I've got something to say. Get a stenographer. Take it all down.
7: All right, Boston, we got it all. Don't talk anymore.
2: So old Screed got to use his shotgun after all. Mortmain.
10: What's that?
2: Mortmain, the dead hand. It's a lawyer's joke, Doc. You wouldn't understand.
10: Can't say I do.
2: Oh, never mind. By the way, what was it? Some sort of miracle? Divine justice acting through a corpse?
10: If you want to call it that, really. Just a tightening of the finger muscles that caused the trigger to be pulled back. We doctors call it rigor mortis.

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14: 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Those excellent California wines that can add so much pleasantness to the way you live, to your happiness in entertaining guests, to your enjoyment of everyday meals. Yes, right now a glassful would be very pleasant, as Roma Wines bring you Mr. Lee J. Cobb in a remarkable tale of suspense.
15: Haunted? Yes, I'm haunted. It's a year now, and I can't erase the memory of that precipice I very nearly stepped from. That darkness into which I almost plunged. Or maybe I took the plunge and I'm in it now, in the dark. It doesn't usually happen in my business. But what's the use of talking about it? You'd only say I'm too susceptible. And I'd say you're right, I am susceptible. To faces and places. To women's faces. One woman's face. And to lost, dark places on what I call the rim of the world. Places like Sierra Leone, Saigon, Balsall. Places like Trinidad. But you won't get it from reading atlases and maps. If you read, for instance, that the seasons of Trinidad are regular, wet from May to January, dry from the end of January to May, the average annual rainfall 63 inches, you won't understand how I saw it when I landed at Port of Spain in April, the dry season. I remember it was a day so clear and bright that it was a world under glass. And I liked it. I liked the harbor, cathedrals, the old streets, the dry, spiced air, and that little shop I wandered into to get away from the blaze of the sun. I'd heard she went there. Siam Brahmahari shop of Hindu antiquities. Hello? Anybody here?
16: Certainly. Good afternoon. I am Siam Brahmahari.
15: Oh, it's dark. I didn't see.
16: Yes, I live here like a mole, and when the clock rings, it brings me customers. Every time. What can I show you?
15: Well, I thought I'd look around.
16: It's a pleasure. Look as you wish. You're a stranger in Port of Spain?
15: I landed today.
16: And you're an artist.
15: Well, how did you...
16: That's a sketch pad you carry.
15: Oh, yes. Yes, I...
16: You'll find Trinidad charming to paint. Until the rains come, Mr.
15: Scott Turner.
16: Mr. Scott Turner, yes. It's lovely until next month, then the green rain until the first of the year.
15: Well, that sounds paintable, the rain. By the way, I believe you know a Mrs.
16: The rain? Oh, no. It comes down so there's no... Pardon, please. Mrs. Barton, good afternoon.
17: Good afternoon, Siam. Did my Shiva get here?
16: Yesterday, Mrs. Barton, I took him out of his straw nest. Yesterday, a beautiful white jade Shiva. I'll bring him in.
17: Thank you.
16: Oh, but first, this is Mr. Turner, a newcomer and an artist.
17: Oh? How do you do?
15: How do you do?
16: Talk to him till I return, Mrs. Barton. I want him to see our Shiva, too.
17: Well, we have our orders, Mr. Turner.
15: Yes. What is it, a statue?
17: A small one. It's my hobby. I collect Hindu gods. Do you know about them?
15: Oh, little. I've been to India.
17: This is one I've wanted a long time. A statuette of Shiva from the dead city of Angkor Wat. It was buried for 3,000 years.
16: Ah, you see? He's small, Mrs. Barton, but he's perfect. Look, not a blemish.
17: Siam, he's beautiful. Isn't he beautiful, Mr. Turner?
15: The great god Shiva. Yes, he's quite the boy. 200 million people believe he controls lightning, thunder, their very lives. Shiva, beloved of women.
17: Yes, he is, isn't he?
15: And beloved by you, Mrs. Barton.
17: Oh, no. I have my own reason for being attracted to Shiva.
15: Yeah? What's your reason?
17: Don't you remember what Shiva is, first of all? He's the god of destruction, Mr. Turner. And I like that. Destruction. That's the kind of woman I am.
15: She liked destruction. Of course, I knew that already about Ada Barton. She must have loved Trinidad. A place where a casual conversation turns suddenly intense, suddenly dangerous, where you never know the whirlpool under your feet until you're in it. I was in that whirlpool in a second, and I'm still there. But I'm getting ahead of myself. I had no difficulty meeting Ada Barton again. You know how colonial cities are. The teeming population that belongs, and the handful of English, Americans, French, administrators, speculators, painters, planters, who huddle together socially because, well, they're afraid. And even so ungregarious a man as Paul Barton wasn't above inviting a visiting American to his home. But no matter how we'd met, he and I were bound to disagree.
18: So you're an artist, Mr. Turner. Well, I envy you. It must be pleasant not to have to work for your living.
15: Well, naturally, I don't look at it that way.
17: Paul, for heaven's sake.
18: Oh, but Ada, my dear, surely neither you nor Mr. Turner contend painting is labor, not productive labor.
17: But that's not the point.
15: Well, I think it's a point. And I think painting is productive. Although I must confess that painting seldom produces for the painter comfort such as you have here. I wish it did.
17: More coffee, Scott.
15: Please, Miss Barton.
18: Well, naturally, millions buy my sugar because it's a necessity. A picture on the wall isn't.
17: It is for me, Paul.
15: It is for the millions who buy your sugar, Mr. Barton. At least it's necessary for me to believe it's a necessity to them. A necessity for which they're starved. But I think your difference with me is more personal, Mr. Barton.
18: Oh, now, wait a minute.
15: You see, I think you envy me.
18: I envy you?
15: Because you're a romantic who never found whatever you came here for. This is a beautiful island, Mr. Barton.
18: In the dry season, yes.
15: You've built a beautiful house. You're married to an extraordinarily beautiful woman.
17: Thank you, Mr. Turner.
15: But because you've pegged your dream to what the morning stock market has to say on the price of sugar, it's all ashes to you. So you resent me, the itinerant artist, symbol of the freedom you lost.
18: Ashes? I love it. I'm a man who likes organization, utility, and there's plenty of romance in sugar.
15: As much as there is in a Portuguese sloop, Java-bound, or in the ruined streets of Palmyra, gulls flashing in the sun over Sicily, or in the port of Spain tonight, with its smell of fast-growing things, to a man like me who can claim the whole world because no part of it claims him.
17: You are very persuasive, Mr. Turner.
18: You know what I think? I think you're irresponsible, Mr. Turner, because you haven't the necessary courage to take responsibility.
17: Paul, you're insulting.
18: Maybe, but I put years of hard work into developing this business.
15: And you don't think I've worked?
18: No. No, I don't think you have, and I don't think you can. Why, I'd bet $50,000 that you couldn't stick to a useful routine job for 2 years.
15: What you call a useful routine job?
18: Yes, yes. I'll put up $50,000 that you couldn't stick it out to, say, here. Here, where you think it's so beautiful. Working for me.
17: Paul, don't be ridiculous. You can't buy everything with your money. I have an idea that Mr. Turner is the sort of man...
15: I don't know. Maybe he can. What kind of work, Mr. Barton?
17: You can't be serious, Scott.
18: Oh, it would be work that you can do, say, in my laboratory. I've got some things going on tropical diseases in addition to the necessary laboratory work for the sugar, soil tests, things like that.
15: Well, I'm not a technician.
18: Oh, I'd make it easy for you. I'm the technician. All you'd have to do is keep routine records... For 2 years.
15: For $50,000.
18: That's right, $50,000. Or if you quit, nothing.
15: It's a bet, Mr. Barton. It's a bet. What's that?
18: What?
15: That.
18: Rain, Mr. Turner. Rain for 9 months. Endless, remorseless oceans of romantic rain. It'll make it easier for you to... Stay indoors.

0: endless, remorseless rain. I liked it at first because it blurred the passage of time. And somehow my job wasn't easy. In the fields around the laboratory, the cane grew up, was cut, grew and was cut. But inside the laboratory where I lived day and night, all sound and life came wrapped in the silken, deadly, hypnotic drumming and hissing of rain. The first 2 months, only one thing bothered me. The petty needling of Paul Barton. We spent our mornings together, he making his tests while I wrote them up for the files. Scarcely a day went by when he didn't say something sharp or bitter.
1: Well, how's the romantic Mr. Turner today? Can you read any poetry into the smell of aniline dyes? 2 years, Scott, 2 years. You see what you're heading for? A laboratory stoop. And this rain will grow mold in your curly artist lock. I guarantee it. Yes, my wife Ada fancies art too, Scott. She buys little things, paintings, statues. But she buys them with money from sugarcane, Scott. Or had you forgotten that?
0: I hadn't forgotten that. I hadn't forgotten Ada. A dangerous woman. And I knew how dangerous. I knew things about her he didn't know. That she liked destruction. And every time he lashed out at me, I knew more. That for her own destructive purposes, she was feeding him this hate of me, nurturing it with intention and care. Well, in the tropics, things grow fast. And Ada Barton's purposes grew fast, to full flower. In the afternoons, when Paul was out in the cane fields, she began to visit me in the laboratory.
2: He's right. You are getting a scoop.
0: Close the door.
2: And a squint. It definitely doesn't become you, Scott.
0: I thought you were going into Port of Spain today.
2: Did I say that?
0: Well, I heard something to that effect. And so did Paul.
2: The road's a swamp, and besides, something's wrong with the car. One of the wires.
0: Oh. You wouldn't know which wire?
2: Well, I don't know what it's for, but if it's broken, the car won't run. I know that. Must you keep working? It isn't very polite of you.
0: This isn't a salon, Ada. And these cultures have to be put away.
2: You know, Scott, this whole business of your bet with Paul shocks me a little.
0: I'm sorry.
2: I mean, it shocks me to see what he's doing to you.
0: I'm shocked to see what you're doing to him, Ada.
2: Don't change the subject. Why do you put up with it? Why do you stay here?
0: Isn't $50,000 an understandable motive to you?
2: Not for a man like you. You must have another motive.
0: Believe me, I haven't. I'm just that crass.
2: Not even me, Scott.
0: You might have been a motive at first.
2: Now I don't compete with Java, the gulls of Sicily.
0: Look, Ada, why don't you give him a break? You don't mind taking his money? Why don't you take his terms, too? He doesn't ask much.
2: Why don't you kiss me, Scott?
0: Ada.
2: Yes.
0: Whose destruction, Ada?
2: Destruction?
0: Yes. Which of us have you marked to destroy? Paul or me?
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0: I knew, if I wouldn't face it then, I knew whom she'd marked for destruction. Because I knew a lot about what kind of woman she was. And it wasn't more than 6 months before she'd laid her cards on the table.
2: $500,000, Scott. $500,000. And I'm his beneficiary.
0: But if you'll wait, Ada, let me finish the 2 years.
2: More than 18 months to go. I won't wait.
0: But we'll have our money then.
2: What? $50,000.

0: can act. And he won't accept my being here. He'll find out who and why.
1: He'll find out nothing that isn't on the death certificate. Listen to me.
0: Darling, don't force me into this.
1: Listen. Besides malaria, there are two diseases in Trinidad that kill hundreds every year. Typhoid and amoeba histolytica.
0: My dear, please. All our lives...
1: Paul's healthy, so he might recover from either one alone. But if he has both together...
0: No, Ada. No matter how simple you make it, I won't...
1: Now, you go to the hospital at least once a week for laboratory supplies. You must have seen where they keep specimens, typhoid, microbes, amoebas.
0: No, Ray. The risk...
1: You won't gamble for these stakes. You'll be rich. You'll be with me. Scott, do you know where they keep the specimens?
0: Ada, you remind me of something.
1: Why don't you answer me?
0: A spider spins a web.
1: Scott!
0: A male spider comes courting her. But before she'll have him, he has to catch a blue fly and bring it to her wrapped in his silk, so that she can eat it alive.
1: Scott!
0: Then she accepts her mate. But the next day, she eats him alive.
1: That's a horrible story. You don't really think that I'm...
0: No. I don't suppose I do.
1: You'll get the microbes then, won't you? Won't you, Scott?
0: Ada, let me think about it a little while. Let me at least pretend I'm a man with a conscience.

0: Scott?
1: Oh, Paul, I wasn't expecting you this afternoon.
0: Yes, I know. You were expecting Ada. Well, she's here, too.
2: Hello, Scott.
1: Hello. I just stopped by for a moment to tell you I have to go to Tobago.
3: Tobago?
1: Yes, I have a grinding plant there, and we're installing a new engine. I'll be gone about 2 days.
4: I told Paul that Tobago in this weather...
5: Oh, yes, you're taking chances, Paul.
1: I take enough Adderall to keep on the right side of malaria. Don't worry, I'll be all right.
4: Yes, but there are other things. Typhoid.
1: I've never known you to be so concerned before, Ada.
4: Oh, Paul.
1: Oh, if it weren't for certain other factors, my dear, I'd be touched, believe me.
4: What other factors?
1: I don't want to be sordid, Ada. Surely I don't have to describe a situation you and Scott know better.
5: What do you mean?
1: All right, we'll maintain the cultivated surface if you wish. By the way, Scott, how do you feel now about our bet?
5: The same as before, that I'll win it.
1: Yeah, well, perhaps. Lately, I thought the whole thing was a mistake, at least on my part.
5: Want to call it off?
1: I didn't say that exactly. I'll tell you, we'll talk about it when I get back, the three of us. I may have a counter-proposal.
4: Paul, you wouldn't dare.
5: All right. We'll talk about it.
1: Fine. I'll be looking forward to it. Well, Ada?
4: I think I'll sit here a while, Paul. It's so peaceful now that the rain stopped.
5: Huh. It has stopped. I didn't notice.
1: A truce. A false peace. It'll begin soon again. Well,
0: goodbye, then.
4: Goodbye, Paul. Take care. You heard? You heard what he said?
5: He's a little excited, Ada. It didn't mean anything.
4: Don't be a fool. It means you haven't any choice now.
5: There's always a choice.
4: Well, yes. Now you can choose me with $500,000 or nothing. Not one red cent.
5: But he didn't say he wouldn't pay.
4: That's what he means. He hates us, both of us. His only weapon is his money. What a triumph for him to hoax you into slaving here for 8 months and then throw you out.
5: Oh, no, he wouldn't dare.
4: Don't you think I know him? You have to do what I say.
5: How will you give it to him? The microbes.
4: In his food. It'll only take a drop. Say, in caviar. He's a pig for it, like he is about everything else. Caviar, highly seasoned with sauce.
5: You've really planned this.
4: Somebody has to plan. Do you want to?
5: No.
4: Well, he'll be home day after tomorrow. He'll ask you to come to the house for tea. I'll give it to him then, so it will look like he caught them in Tobago.
5: Ada, I'm not sure that I can... I'm not...
4: I am sure. It's the only thing we can do. If you love me, Scott, will you get the specimens from the hospital? Will you?
5: If anyone had told me that I could do...
4: Will you get the specimens, Scott?
5: All right. I'll get them this afternoon. That afternoon, the rains had stopped. It was no false peace. The season was over.

0: 2 weeks early. I drove into Port of Spain through a crawling, chalk, white mist, through the strong, heady smell of decaying jungle. And the cessation of sound was enormous in my ears. It was as though the rain had stopped on a shout. I got the specimens, 2 tiny tubes of dynamically living death. When I stored them away in the laboratory refrigerator, I riveted my mind on Ada's face and her incomparable voice.
1: We can do so much together, Scott. You're a savage like me. Remember how you looked at Shiva that first day? I could tell we're alike. No little stifling moralities. We're beyond such things, you and me, beyond pity or shame.
0: Yes, quite beyond shame. Or pity.
1: Be very careful, my darling. Eat only the caviar without the sauce. We'll leave all the rest for him.
0: The afternoon Paul Barton came back, I walked to the house he was so proud of. There was a mist, still on the ground, but thinning fast. The dry season had begun. The only sound beside my footsteps was the last rainfall dripping from the giant trees and the hushed, mysterious voice of the jungle itself. Ada met me at the door. You can't possibly understand about her face. Vitality isn't the word. There is no word. Her face was the indestructible essence of life. When I saw her, there were no more doubts. She took me into the room where she kept the Hindu gods, where Paul was already sitting over his tea.
2: Oh, hello, Scott. Come in.
0: Well, you did invite me.
2: Of course, but you surprised me again. You're punctual as well as tenacious.
1: Help yourself to tea, Scott. I'll get the caviar.
0: Thanks, Ada. I'm sorry I disappoint you so often, Paul.
2: Disappoint me?
0: By not conforming to your preconceived portrait of an artist.
2: Oh, that's not where I misjudged. I had a preconceived portrait of the kind of man my wife thinks she wants. She wants a fool and a weakling.
0: Well, I won't sit here and discuss...
1: Here's the caviar, with sauce and without. And some new crackers over from England. Native pastry for you, Scott. You like sweets. Pull out that little table.
2: I'll do it.
1: Thanks, dear.
2: You're right, Scott. You're right. We won't discuss that. That's beside the point. We were going to discuss my counter-proposal.
1: Oh, Paul, let's not have unpleasantness right away.
2: You assume it's unpleasant, not for me. I just want to say I'm closing the laboratory. Push the crackers over, Ada.
0: I'd like to hear your reason.
2: The research is no longer necessary, and I want you to leave Trinidad.
0: You're worried about Ada, aren't you?
2: Oh, we're dropping the cultivated surface, aren't we? Well, yes. Caviar and sauce. My wife prepares us very well, Scott.
0: Yes. I wonder how well you know her.
2: I know her pretty well. Now you're thinking of the 50,000, of course. Oh, really, Scott, try this. Ada puts everything in it. Did I say something?
0: Put it down.
2: What?
0: Put the caviar down, Paul. It's deadly.
1: Scott, you fool.
0: Yes, there's everything in it, including death. Typhoid, amoebas, she prepared it very well.
2: Ada. Ada, is this...
1: I'm going to kill you, Scott. I hadn't intended to just yet.
0: I know. Oh, of course you'd have a gun. How many men have you killed, Ada? How many helpless, hypnotized men have helped you to kill and then have themselves died? How many husbands, lovers?
1: How did you know?
0: I'm not such a romantic figure, Ada. I came here with some previous knowledge of you. You see, I was sent here for a purpose. I didn't meet you by accident. But I didn't know what you'd be like. How much of a spell you and the rain could cast. But it's over. The rains and everything. Yes, I was sent to investigate because of all the insurance.
1: An insurance man, how dismal. You don't deserve even the...
2: You killed her. You killed her.
0: Yes. I killed her.

Yes, I'm haunted. I keep away from rain because she flourishes if it rains too long. She comes back like a dank, strong jungle vine, flowered and perfumed, but tough to the core. She winds herself around me. She tries to drag me once more to that precipice above that darkness, an existence beyond shame or pity or morality.

0: Aroma Wines have brought you Lee J. Cobb as star of The Bet. Tonight's study in suspense.
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0: Lee J. Cobb appears through the courtesy of 20th Century Fox and will soon be seen in his first role since leaving the service, Anna and the King of Siam. Next Thursday, Roma Wines bring you Mr. Zachary Scott in Suspense. Radio's outstanding theater thrill.
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0: Suspense. Tonight, Columbia brings you as guest star, Hollywood's genial character actor, Stuart Irwin. The story is by the author of The Thin Man and The Maltese Falcon, Dashiell Hammett, one of America's acknowledged masters of the art of suspense. Suspense is compounded of mystery and intrigue and dangerous adventure. In this series, our story is calculated to intrigue you, to stir your nerves, to offer you a precarious situation, and then withhold the solution until the last possible moment. Tonight, for instance, Stuart Irwin plays for us a pleasant, easygoing assistant chief of police in a small town who, to everyone's surprise, was instrumental in solving a murder. We trust that with this tale, we shall keep you in suspense.
1: For Suspense tonight, CBS presents Stuart Irwin in Two Sharp Knives by Dashiell Hammett.
0: Shortly after 2 a.m., a poker game had just broken up at Ben Camdley's, the doctor coroner of Deerwood City. Scott Anderson, Deerwood's chief of police, and Wally Shane, his assistant, were standing outside.
2: Where are we heading for, Scott? Let's walk across the street, Wally. Railroad station. Gee, aren't you afraid of the excitement, Chief? Don't you think that watching the 211 come in is apt to be too much for your blood pressure?
3: Well, if it is, Wally, you can always carry on. You've been a pretty good imitation of an assistant to me for some time now.
2: Yeah?
3: Yeah. If anything happens to me, you'd be the chief. Don't worry. It won't be any harder for you to fool the public as chief.
4: Hi, Elmer.
5: Howdy, Scott. Hello, Wally. Kind of late for you boys to be around, ain't it?
2: No, I don't know. We sort of figured we'd put the town to bed tonight. How's the 211? On time?
5: Right on the nose. She ought to be blowing for the bend in just about 3 seconds now. Yep. What'd I tell you? It's her now. You expecting anyone on her, Scott?
3: No, Elmer, I'm not expecting anyone. Wally and I just thought we'd come over and watch you come in, that's all.
2: You know, Elmer, you never can tell who might get off, though. Dick Turpin, Henry Morgan, Jesse James, Jack the Ripper, or six officers of Murder Incorporated, or even your Aunt Gussie.
5: I guess you're right, Wally. Well, here she be. Pardon me, gents, but I gotta be rolling the wagon out to the baggage car.
6: Well,
5: I can't complain, Cap.
6: Well, maybe you can't, Elmer, but I sure can if you hold us up with that freight there. You got much more?
5: Nope, this is the last piece now. There you are, Cap. All done.
6: Okay, see you tomorrow, Elmer.
2: Hey, Scott, do you see what I see?
3: You mean, do I see the man who just got off that train? The answer's yes.
2: Well, he's a ringer for the guy we got a picture of.
3: That is the guy.
2: Well, then, what do we do now?
3: We take him, Wally. My car's at the corner of the alley.
2: But, Scott...
3: We'll tail him up the street.
2: Okay, Scott. There he goes now, over toward the taxi stand.
3: Come on, let's follow him. Hello, Furman.
7: Huh? Why? I don't believe
3: you're Lester Furman, aren't you?
7: Yes, I am.
3: Philadelphia?
7: Yes.
3: I'm Scott Anderson, chief of police.
7: What? Chief of... What's happened to her?
3: Happened to who?
7: Oh, no, you don't.
3: No.
7: Let me go.
3: Hold on.
7: You think you can pull that sort of stuff
3: okay.
7: with me? You're very
3: let me
7: much
3: get a crack at that mug.
7: No. Wait a minute. No. Wait a minute,
3: hold
7: gentlemen.
3: Hold it, Wally. Well, Furman?
7: Well, I am sorry. For a moment there, I thought you weren't really a policeman.
3: Thanks. Nice to know I look almost human.
7: Yes, it was silly of me. I'm sorry.
2: Well, let's get going now before anything else happens. Okay, Furman, get in the car. I'll drive, Scott.
3: In you go.
7: Are you taking me to police headquarters?
3: That's right.
7: What for?
3: Philadelphia.
7: I don't think I understand.
3: You understand that you're wanted in Philadelphia for murder, don't you?
7: Murder? Why, That's ridiculous. That's... Who told you that?
2: Well, it's a cinch he didn't make it up.
7: But wait, there must be
3: something... Take it easy now. Just wait till we get down to headquarters. And I'll show you what I mean.
2: Now then, here's the circular on Lester Furman. It was sent out by the Transamerica Detective Agency in Philadelphia. Take a look at it.
7: Oh, yeah. $1,500 reward for the arrest and conviction of Lester Furman, alias Lloyd Fields, alias J.D. Carpenter, for the murder of Paul Frank Dunlap in Philadelphia on December 8th, 1942.
2: Well?
7: It's a lie.
3: You're Furman, aren't you?
7: Oh, yes, but...
2: That's your picture on the circular, isn't it?
7: Oh, yes, yes, but I...
8: Well,
7: I...
8: Scott, I see you and Wally got Furman, huh?
3: Oh, hello, George.
8: You lucky stiffs. Now you two split a grand and a half reward. I never seen nothing like it. You know, if it ain't vacations in New York at the city's expense, it's reward dough.
3: Judge, someday, if you don't remember you're the jailer around here, not the DA, you're going to be wearing your teeth on the outside of your lips, and I'll be the guys who arrange them that way. Savvy?
8: Just because you caught a guy who's hot in Philadelphia.
7: It's a lie. It's a frame-up. You can't prove anything. There's nothing to prove. I never killed anybody. I won't be framed.
2: Take it
7: I
2: easy,
7: won't be framed.
2: Furman. Take it easy. You're wasting your breath on us. Save it for the Philadelphia police. We're just holding you for them.
7: But it's not the police. It's the Transamerica detective.
3: We turn you over to the Philadelphia police.
7: Mr. Anderson, Well, then there's nothing I can do now?
3: There's nothing any of us can do till morning. We'll have to search you now, then we won't bother you any more till they come for you.
7: But I...
3: Wally, you look through his bag. I'll see what he's got in his pockets.
2: Okay, Scott.
3: Well, all he's got on him are some business cards, a few letters, 160 dollars, a book of checks in the Philadelphia bank, and a few odds and ends. What's with the bag, Wally?
2: Not much. A couple of changes of clothes, some toilet articles, and... Oh, here's a .38. Loaded. Pretty little thing, isn't it?
3: Okay, put those things in what I got in the vault. All right, George. You can take Furman now and lock him up.
7: This is the most ridiculous
8: come
7: thing.
8: Come along, darling. Come on. We ain't had nobody in our little hoosco for 3 days running. Hey, huh? You'll have it all to yourself. Just like a suite at the Ritz.
7: But I...
8: Go on, in you go.
7: I tell you, you're making a mistake. I demand to be allowed to get in touch with my lawyer.
8: Hey, how about you boys cutting me in on a little of that blood money, huh?
2: Oh, sure, George, sure. I'll forget all about that $2.50 you've been owing me for 3 months.
3: Make Furman as comfortable as you can, George. Take good care of him.
8: He's valuable, huh? Yeah, now, if it was some bum that didn't mean a nickel to you...
3: George, any day now, I'm going to forget that your uncle is county chairman and throw you back in the gutter just to see how high he'll bounce. Remember that.
8: Oh, Scott, I didn't mean nothing.
3: That's all, George. Never mind the rest. I'm going home now. If anything's urgent, I can reach there. But get this. I don't want to be disturbed. Unless it is urgent.

0: Scott, this is Wally.
1: Yeah, Wally, what time is it?
0: It's 6:05 in the morning, and you'd better come right down, Scott. That fellow Furman's hung himself.
1: What? Furman hung himself?
0: Yep, by his belt, from a window bar. Deader than a mackerel.
1: I'll be right in, Wally. Phone Doc Kamsley and tell him I'll pick him up on my way down.
0: No doctor's going to do Furman any good, Scott.
1: Well, it won't hurt to have him looked at. You'd better phone the county court at Douglasville, too, and file a routine report.
0: Already did that. And what's more, hold on to your seat. The DA's on his way over, in person.
1: The DA?
0: Yeah.
1: I'll be there before you hang up, Wally.

0: Come on in, Chief. Ted Carroll, the DA, is here, and he's plenty hot under the collar.
1: What's he burning about?
0: Oh, he's just mad, running up quite a phone bill on us, too. Been calling Philadelphia every couple of minutes since he got here. What kept you so long?
1: I couldn't get my car started. Well, let's go in and see the old buzzard. Hello, Ted.
2: Listen, Scott, what is all this?
1: Well, what?
2: There's some funny business going on here.
1: What's funny about it? Man hangs himself. Just another case of suicide.
2: Sure, it was suicide. But I just telephoned Transamerica. Dug a guy out of bed there. And he said they'd never sent out circulars on Furman. Didn't know about any murder he was wanted for. All they could tell me about him was he used to be a client of theirs.
1: You know what to say, Ted.
2: I don't either. Oh, a fine chief of police you are. What on earth kept you so long?
1: Car store. Came as quick as I could.
3: Ain't you so crabby, Ted?
2: Nothing. I guess it's just the district attorney and...
0: Oh, now, come, gentlemen. Nobody'd know you two are staunch admirers of each other.
1: Okay, Wally. Tell me, what do you make of it?
2: Well, there's plenty wrong, Scott. First, that Transamerica thing. They never sent out circulars about Furman. And now, get this. I talked to the Philly police just before you came in. There wasn't even any Paul Frank Dunlap murdered.
1: There wasn't?
2: No. What did you get out of Furman before you let him hang himself?
1: That he was innocent.
2: Didn't you grill him? Didn't you find out what he was doing in town? Wally, didn't you?
0: What for? He admitted he was Furman. The description fitted him. The photograph was him. The Transamerica Detective Agency is supposed to be on the level, ain't it? Philadelphia wanted Furman. We didn't.
2: But Scott...
1: Why, sure, Ted. If I'd have known he was going to hang himself. Yeah, but then if your aunt wore pants, he'd be your uncle. You said Furman had been a client of Transamerica. Did they tell you what the job they did for him was?
2: His wife left him a couple of years ago, and he had them hunting for her for 5 or 6 months. But they never found her. They're sending a man up here tonight to look things over.
1: Yeah, huh?
2: Yes.
1: Mm-hmm.
2: Well, I'm going out and grab a quick bite. But I might as well tell you, Scott, there's going to be trouble over this.
1: I know that, Ted. There usually is when somebody dies in a jail cell.

0: Well, so what's become of that 1,500 fish now, huh, Scott?
1: What happened there last night, George?
0: Nothing. Foreman hung himself.
1: Did you find him?
0: Uh-huh. Wally took a look in here to see how things was before he went off duty, and he found him.
1: You're asleep, I suppose.
0: Well, I was catching a nap, I guess, but everybody does that sometimes, Scott. Even Wally sometimes when he comes in off his beat between rounds. Yeah, but I always wake up when the phone rings or anything.
1: Oh, sure.
0: Well, suppose I had been awake. Can't hear a guy hanging himself, can you?
1: Did Doc Cantley say how long Foreman had been dead?
0: Yeah, he done it about 5 o'clock, he said he guessed. Oh, you want to look at the remains, Scott? They're over at Fritz's undertaking, Paula.
1: Not now.
0: Hey, and speaking of Foreman, what are you going to tell the guys from Transamerica when they show up here tonight?

0: Come in.
1: They told me I'd find you here. You're Chief Anderson, aren't you?
0: Yes, that's right.
1: I'm Carl Reesing, Assistant Manager of the Trans-America Detective Agency in Philadelphia. This is Mr. Wheelock, who was Lester Furman's personal attorney.
0: Glad to know you, Mr. Reesing. How do you do, Mr. Wheelock?
2: How do you do?
0: I know you gentlemen are already in possession of most of the details concerning Mr. Furman from the time he arrived in Deerwood until the time of his death. But perhaps you don't know that the police of most towns in our corner of the state have also received copies of this same reward circular. Take a look at it.
1: Oh. I must say this circular is an excellent forgery.
0: You're sure it's a forgery, Mr. Reesing?
1: Oh, yes. There's no doubt about it. But it's an excellent forgery.
0: Tell me, Mr. Wheelock, was Mr. Furman a native Philadelphian?
2: No, my yes. He was a well-known, respectable, and prosperous citizen of Philadelphia.
0: Married, I believe?
2: In 1934, he married a 22-year-old girl named Ethel Bryan, daughter of a Philadelphia family.
0: And the Furmans had a child? Isn't that right, Mr. Wheeler?
2: Yes, born in 1936, but the child lived only a few months. Mr. Furman's wife disappeared after the child's death.
0: What year was it that she disappeared?
2: Mr. Reesing should remember that. His agency worked on the matter.
1: Oh, I remember it well. Mrs. Furman disappeared in 1937. We never heard anything of her again, although Furman spent a lot of money trying to locate her.
0: What did she look like, Mr. Reesing?
1: Just a moment. I have a picture of her right here in my briefcase. Here it is. Quite pretty, isn't she?
2: If you care for that type.
0: I see what you mean, Mr. Wheeler. She's attractive as that. Judging by this photo, I'd say that she was a small-featured, pretty blonde, with a weak mouth and large, somewhat staring eyes.
1: Oh, that's an accurate enough description, all right.
0: If you don't mind, I'd like to have a copy made of that photograph, Mr. Reesing.
1: Oh, you can keep that one if you like. It's one that we had made up at Transamerica. Her description's on the back.
0: Thanks. Did Furman ever divorce her?
1: No, sir. He was a lot in love with her, and he seemed to think that the child's dying made her a little screwy so that she didn't know what she was doing. That's right, isn't it, Mr. Wheelock?
2: That is my belief, Mr. Reesing.
0: You said Furman had money, Mr. Wheelock. About how much did he have? And who gets it?
2: I should say his estate will amount to perhaps $500,000 left in its entirety to his wife.
0: Mm-hmm. It's quite a handy sum for anyone to have, I'd say. Mr. Wheelock, everything shows that somebody framed Furman into the Deerwood jail. And that frame-up drove him to suicide. But there has to be something else. A lot else.
2: Well, then, what are you going to do?
0: I'm going across the street to the undertaking parlor and have a look at Furman. I'll see you later.

0: Hello, Doc.
1: Hi, Scott. I figured you'd come over here to the Undertaker's pretty soon.
0: What's in your mind, Doc?
1: Let's get out of this crowd. I want to tell you something.
0: I just got rid of two guys in my office. Let's go back there.
1: Suits me. Two of those bruises showed, Scott.
0: What bruises?
1: Furman. Up under the hair. There were two bruises.
0: Why didn't you tell me?
1: I'm telling you now, Scott. You weren't here when I made my examination. This is the first time I've seen you since then.
0: Why didn't you spill the stuff about Furman's bruises when you were testifying at the inquest, Ben?
1: I'm a friend of yours. Do I want to put you on a spot where people can say you drove this champ to suicide by third degreeing him too rough?
0: Ah, you're nuts. How bad was Furman's head?
1: Well, Scott, that didn't kill him, if that's what you mean. Yeah, there's nothing the matter with his skull. Just a couple of bruises nobody had noticed, and unless they parted the hair. Thought you ought to know, though.
0: Yeah. Thanks, Ben. Yes, who is it?
2: This is Fritz, the Undertaker. Listen, Scott, there's a couple of ladies over here that want to take a look at Furman. Is it all right?
0: Who are they?
2: I don't know them. Strangers.
0: What do they want to see him for?
2: I don't know. Wait a minute.
3: Can I please see him?
0: Why do you want to see him?
3: Well, I'm his wife.
0: Furman's wife?
3: Yes.
0: Oh, certainly. I'll be right over. So long, Ben. I've got to go back to the Undertaker's.
1: So long, Scott.
4: Hey, Scott.
0: What do you want, Wally?
4: I want to talk to you a minute. Over here where we won't be seen.
0: Okay, what is it?
4: A couple of dames came into Fritz's undertaking place just as I was leaving. One of them's Hotshaw Randall, a babe with a record as long as your arm. She's one of that mob you had me working on in New York last summer.
0: Does she know you?
4: Sure, but not by my right name. She thinks I'm a Detroit rum runner.
0: I mean, did she recognize you just now?
4: I don't think she saw me. Anyway, she didn't give me a tumble.
0: You don't know the other one?
4: No, she's a blonde, kind of pretty.
0: Okay, Wally, stick around a while, but stay out of sight. Maybe I'll be bringing these dolls back with me.
4: Whatever you say, Chief.
5: Oh, there you are, Scott. I wondered when you were coming. This is Mrs. Furman, and this is Mrs. Crowder.
6: How do you do?
7: Hiya, Chief.
5: They just saw the body.
0: Mrs. Crowder? I thought your name was Randall.
6: What do you care, Chief? I'm not hurting your town any.
0: Don't call me Chief. You city slickers, I'm the town whittler.
7: Thank you for letting me see him.
0: It's all right, Mrs. Furman. But I'll have to ask you and your friends some questions. So if you'll just come across the street to headquarters, we'll get on with the routine.

0: Before I ask any questions, I want to tell you something. Mrs. Furman, your husband didn't commit suicide. He was murdered.
1: Murdered? Ah, Chief, we got alibis. We were in New York and we can prove it.
0: And you're likely to get a chance to. What brought you down here anyway?
1: Murdered? Well, who's got a better right to come down here? She was still his wife, wasn't she? She's got a right to look out for her own interests, hasn't she?
0: Mm-hmm. It reminds me of something. Excuse me a second. I've got to make a phone call in the next room.
2: Officer Hamill speaking.
0: This is Scott.
2: Yes?
0: Is Wally around?
2: No, he's not here. He said you told him to keep out of sight. I'll find him for you, though.
0: Right. Tell Wally I want him to go to New York tonight. Send Mason home to get some sleep. He'll have to take over Wally's night trick.
2: Oak.
3: Mr. Anderson, do you think I had anything to do with Lester's death?
0: I don't know, Mrs. Furman. I know he was killed. I also know he left you something like $500,000.
1: Wow. Dollars?
0: Dollars.
1: All right, Chief. Let's stop clowning. The kid here didn't have a thing to do with whatever you think happened.
0: No?
1: No. We read about Lester Furman committing suicide in yesterday morning's paper. And about there being something funny about it. And I persuaded her she ought to come down to deal with...
3: Mr. Anderson, I wouldn't have done anything to hurt Lester. I left him because I wanted to leave him. I wouldn't have done anything to hurt him for money or anything else. Had I wanted money from him, I would only have had to ask him for it.
1: That's the truth, Chief. For years I've been telling Ethel she was a chump not to tap him. But she never would.
3: I wouldn't have hurt him.
0: Why'd you leave him then?
3: Oh, I don't know how to say it. The way we lived wasn't the way I wanted to live. I wanted... Oh, I don't know what. Anyway, after the baby died, I couldn't stand it anymore.
0: Excuse me. Hello? Oh, yeah, Amma? Hmm? You gave Wally the message? Yes, I want him to go to New York tonight. Okay, where is he? Home? He is home, huh? Okay, thanks. Mrs. Furman, this circular that got your husband into jail. Did you ever see that picture before?
3: No. Well, that can't be. It's a snapshot I have. It's an enlargement of it.
0: Who else has one?
3: Nobody that I know of. I don't think anyone else could have one.
0: You still got yours?
3: Yes. Don't remember whether I've seen it recently. It's with some old papers and things. But I must have it.
0: Well, Mrs. Furman, it's stuff like that that's got to be checked up. Neither of us can dodge it. Now, there's two ways we can play it.
3: Yes?
0: Mrs. Furman, I can hold you here on suspicion until I've had time to investigate things. Or I can send one of my men with you to check up in New York.
3: Yes?
0: I'm willing to do that if you'll speed things up by helping them all you can. If you'll promise you won't try any tricks.
3: I promise. I'm as anxious as
0: you are. All right. How'd you come down?
1: We drove down. We got a great big car. That's my car, see? That big green job across the street.
0: Ooh.
1: Yeah.
0: My man can ride back with you, but no funny business.
1: Oh, don't worry, Chief.
0: Come on. We're going to see Wally Shane, the man who's going to drive to New York with you.

0: Molly?
1: Who is it?
0: Scott, Molly.
1: Come in.
0: Ladies first.
2: Harry.
1: Ethel.
0: No, you don't. No use reaching for that gun, Molly. Already got you covered.
3: I guess you win, Scott.
0: Yeah, I guess I do. Come along back to headquarters with me like a good little boy. Molly, you're under arrest for murder.

0: Oh, I knew it was all up, Scott, the minute I saw those two dames going into Fritz's. Then when I was ducking out of sight, I ran into you, and I was afraid you'd take me over there with you, so I had to tell you one of them knew me, figuring you'd want to keep me undercover for a little while anyhow, long enough for me to get out of town.
1: Why didn't you get out, Wally?
0: Well, I dropped in home to pick up a couple of things before I scram, and that phone call of Hamill's catches me, and I fall for it. You see, Scott, I figured you're not on to me yet and are going to send me back to New York to see what dope I can get out of the dames. Well, you fooled me, brother.
1: I never thought you'd fall for that.
0: Then you didn't just stumble into all this accidentally, did you?
1: No, I didn't, Wally. I figured Furman had to be murdered by a copper. To know reward circulars well enough to make a good job of forging one. Incidentally, who printed that Furman circular for you, Wally?
0: Now, I'm not dragging anyone in with me. It was only a poor mug that needed dough.
1: Okay, Wally. You see, I knew only a copper would be sure enough of the routine to know how things would be handled. Only one of my coppers would be able to walk into Furman's cell, bang him across the head, and string him up on the... Those bruises showed, you know, Wally.
0: They did? I guess I should have wrapped two towels around that blackjack. Oh, gee, Scott. I seem to have slipped up on a lot of things.
1: So that narrows it down to my coppers, and... Well, you told me you knew the Randall woman. There it was. I figured you were working with him. What got you like this, Wally?
0: Same thing that gets most saps into jams, a yen for easy dough. I was in New York, see, Scott, working that Dutton job for you, palling around with big-shot racketeers, passing for one of them, and...
1: Yes?
0: Well, I got to figuring that my work takes more brains than theirs, and they're taking in big money, and I'm working for coffee and cakes. That kind of stuff gets you, Scott. Anyway, it got me.
1: Mm-hmm.
0: Then I ran into this Ethel Furman, and she goes for me like a house afire. I liked her, too, see, so that's dandy. But one night she tells me about how much dough her husband's got and how he feels about her, and I get to thinking...
1: Thinking what?
0: I think she's nuts enough about me to marry me. So I get to thinking, suppose he died and left her his role.
1: Mm-hmm. I see.
0: So I run down to Philly a couple of afternoons and look Furman up, and everything looks fine. I took my time working out the details, meanwhile writing to her through a fellow in Detroit.
1: Go on. Finish one.
0: Well, I decided to do it. I sent those circulars out to a lot of places, not wanting to point too much to this one. And then when I was ready, I phoned Furman, telling him to come to Deerwood Hotel that night. And sometime before the next night, he'd hear from his wife, Ethel. I knew he'd fall for any trap that was baited with her. Only I guess I'm not as sharp as I thought I was, Scott.
1: Maybe you are, Wally. Maybe you are. That doesn't always help. Old man Camsley, Ben's father, used to have a saying, to a sharp knife comes a tough steak. Well, sorry you did it, Wally. I always liked you.
0: I know you did, Scott. I was counting on that.

0: And so ends Dashiell Hammett's Two Sharp Knives, starring Stuart Irwin. Tonight's story of suspense. Columbia presents these tales of mystery and intrigue and dangerous adventure for your relaxation and enjoyment. Next week, suspense will not be heard because of a special holiday broadcast. Columbia's review of the events of the year, 12 crowded months, which has been scheduled. On the following Tuesday, January 5th, there'll be another in this series. Same hour, 9:30 Eastern Wartime. William Spear, the producer, John Dietz, the director, and Bernard Herrmann, the composer-conductor, are collaborators on Suspense.
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15: 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Tonight, Autolite presents a story about a man who commits a murder efficiently and safely, only to find there was a witness. The story is called A Murder of Necessity, starring Mr. Robert Young.
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15: And now, with A Murder of Necessity and the performance of Mr. Robert Young, Autolite hopes once again to keep you in suspense.
17: I'm walking along a city street with murder in my heart. Tonight is the night I must kill. Remember the name, Herbie Sachs. Fat, sweaty Herbie Sachs. He'll be sitting behind his big desk and he'll look up at me and smile, and his fat neck will spill over the expensive collar of the expensive shirt that he'll be wearing. So far, so good. No one around. So far, so good. Why do I keep saying that? Some sign painter will have a new job. Scrape the name in gold letters off the glass door. Herbert J. Sachs, private investigator, will soon be dead, gentlemen. Through the panel of the glass door, the fat shadow of the big man sitting happily in his swivel chair. Mr. Sachs waits within, murderer. Knock on his door.
18: Oh, hold it a minute. The janitor wants to come in.
17: Gets up from the chair, Herbie. Come and open the door. Meet your doom.
18: Start in the other office. Oh. Hello, Mark. What do you want?
17: A few moments of your time.
18: Oh, I'm busy. Let's make it some...
17: Inside, Herbie. Go ahead, Herbie. Sit down.
18: What do you want?
17: Herbie, I'm through. You bled me for the last nickel.
18: What are you talking about?
17: I made a mistake a long time ago. I went hunting and I killed a man. It was an accident. But instead of turning myself in and getting off on a charge of manslaughter, I listened to the advice of a man named Herbie Sachs.
18: Go home, Mark.
17: Nobody saw you shoot him, you said. Nobody did, except you, Herbie. I'll be silent, said Herbie.
18: Now, look, Mark.
17: I've had to pay for your silence. Haven't I, Herbie? Through the nose.
18: Who do you think you are? Coming here like this? Why, for 2 cents?
17: For 2 cents, you'd sell your mother, your grandmother, and your wife, Gretchen. A nice girl who doesn't deserve you.
18: I'm warning you, Mark.
17: You're through warning people, Herbie. I wonder how many others will breathe easier when once they learn you're no longer exercising the big stick.
18: What are you going to do?
17: This. Now the sign painter can scrape the gold letters off the glass door. Herbert J. Sachs sits dead in his swivel chair, the blood running a crazy pattern down the front of his expensive shirt, his mouth silent, no words, no accusations, no talk of any kind, no talk... Wait, Herbie was talking to somebody when I knocked on the door. Nobody here. Who was he talking to? Must have been talking to somebody on the telephone. He didn't hang it up. Hello? Hello? Who's there? Please don't...

0: the phone in Herbie's desk drawer had been off the hook. Herbie'd been talking to someone on the phone. Who would it been? Somebody I knew? Somebody I didn't know? Somebody like Herbie who'd make me suffer some more? I had to find out. But how? How? I got an idea. The phone pad. Today, March 24th, and under the date, three names. L. Collins, the name Janice, and a phone number, and an Art LaFoon. Could it have been one of them? On the phone, you heard... What? Was it a radio? Was it a record? That's all you have to go on, but it'll have to be enough. Even now, whoever it was may be calling the police. Down in the corner drugstore, I look up L. Collins. There's only one. Strange for a name like Collins, but only one. Lucius Collins, who lives on North Woodburn Drive. A taxi gets me there in 20 minutes.
1: Yes?
0: Mrs. Lucius Collins?
1: Yes.
0: Is your husband at home?
1: Yes. You want to see him?
0: If it's possible.
1: Come in. Just follow me. What did you say your name was?
0: I didn't say, but it's Paul. Paul Drake.
1: Oh. Lucius, there's a Mr. Drake who wants to see you.
2: Drake?
0: Yes, Mr. Collins. A mutual friend asked me to call. I'd like to speak to you alone, if I may.
1: I'll close the door.
0: Mr. Collins,
2: Sit down, Mr. Drake.
0: Thank you.
2: You said a mutual friend sent you? Who?
0: Herbie Sachs sent me, Mr. Collins.
2: What does he want?
0: He's not satisfied with the present setup.
2: Mr. Drake, I'm paying him all I can now. I can't pay any more. If I did, my wife might find out, then how would I explain it? Doesn't Mr. Sachs understand that?
0: He's not satisfied, Mr. Collins. That's all I can tell you.
2: But what am I going to do?
0: Well, Herbie just gave me a general picture of your situation. Perhaps if you filled me in on the details...
2: There are no details, Mr. Drake. I made a mistake once. I met a girl. We grew fond of each other. Naturally, my wife suspected something was wrong. She went to Mr. Sachs and had him trail me. He found out about us, the girl and me, but he didn't tell my wife. He said he wouldn't tell her if I paid him. And so I did. The girl went away, but I still pay Mr. Sachs.
0: I understand, Mr. Collins.
2: You do? You really do?
0: Have you been home all evening, Mr. Collins?
2: Well, yes.
0: I guess I'll just tell Herbie what you told me. If you can't increase it, you can't do it. That radio over there looks like an old one.
2: Huh? Oh, it is. We've had that for years. It's broken. Haven't bothered to have it fixed.
0: Mm-hmm. You got a phonograph?
2: Yes, an old one. The kind you wind's not much good. It's up in the attic, stored away.
0: Well, thanks, Mr. Collins.
2: Thanks?
0: I mean, for seeing me, for letting me talk to you.
2: Well, I don't understand it. A man like you working for Herbie Sachs?
0: I know, Mr. Collins. I don't seem like the kind that would. That poor little man. If only I could have told him, whispered to him, yelled to him, Mr. Collins, your unhappiness is over. The man who held you in the arms of terror is no more. He's dead. He's up in his office, spilling blood all over his nice, clean carpet. You're a free man, free to pick up the pieces of your life and start again. But tomorrow you'll know. It'll be in all the papers. That'll be soon enough. The first name on the list I check off, Lucius Collins, is a man with problems of his own. He didn't play his broken radio or the old phonograph stored away up in his attic. So I call the phone number next to the name on the pad that reads Janice.
3: Just picked it up and walked away with it. Leon's bar tech speaking.
0: Is Janice there?
3: Yeah, but she's awful busy waiting on tables. Can I give her a message?
0: No. I'll call later.
3: Okay.
0: I found Leon's bar downtown on Main. It was a cheap place, but it was full of people. Then I saw the girl waiting on the tables. She was pretty, but a prettiness that was cheap like the bar. I walked over to an empty booth in the corner and sat down. I waited. Then she saw me and came over and stood beside me.
4: What do you have?
0: Whiskey and water.
4: Whiskey and water, right.
0: Janice.
4: Hmm?
0: Come here a minute.
4: Yeah? What is it?
0: I want to talk to you.
4: Look, I'm awful busy right now.
0: Herbie sent me.
4: I didn't get your name.
0: Drake. Paul Drake.
4: Herbie sent you?
0: Yes, Herbie sent me.
4: For what?
0: What does Herbie usually want?
4: What kind of a holdup is this? Twice in 1 week.
0: Herbie's an ugly man, isn't he, Janet?
4: You're a funny guy. I'd almost get the impression you didn't like him.
0: Well, it isn't necessary for an employee to like his employer, is it?
4: No. What are you? His collection agency?
0: In a sense. I'm also an advisor of his.
4: What do you mean?
0: Sometimes I advise him about his clients. Perhaps I could advise him about you.
4: What would you advise him?
0: I think you're a pretty girl, a very pretty girl, Janice. I'd advise him of that.
4: You shouldn't say things like that.
0: Why not?
4: Because they're not true.
0: Yes, they are.
4: What do you want from me, mister?
0: I'd like to take you home tonight, to where you live. That's all I want.
4: That's a lot.
0: I think you're pretty, Janice. I told you.
4: I get off in an hour. You can take me home.
0: In an hour. She got up from the table and walked across the room. There was something strange about this girl, something I didn't understand, but something I had to find out. She stopped at the jukebox in the corner of the bar next to the phone booth and dropped a dime into the machine. That's when I heard the song again.

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0: Well.
1: Oh. Nice music. You like it?
0: My favorite record. I play it all the time.
1: You do?
0: Mm-hmm. Well, shall we go?
1: I'll call a cab.
0: You don't have to.
1: Why not? Ride home in style.
0: It's only a couple of blocks from here. We can walk. Wouldn't you like to walk?
1: All right. Beautiful night. Not a cloud in the sky.
0: I love fresh air.
1: What's your last name, Janice?
0: I've got a lot of them. Call me Janice Gibson.
1: All right, Janice Gibson. What kind of a girl are you, Janice?
0: If you work for Herbie Sachs, you know all about me.
1: Not the details, pretty girl.
0: Why do you keep saying pretty girl?
1: Because it's a statement of fact. You are pretty, Janice.
0: I'm the kind of a girl that you read about in the confession magazines. Only they make those stories up. They're fiction. My story's not fiction. It's a real one.
1: I believe you.
0: Long time ago, a girl with big ideas came out of the sticks, landed in the big city.
1: And she met a man named Herbie Sachs.
0: She met him after she'd gone off the deep end. She wanted thrills. Those thrills ended her up in a straitjacket in a sanitarium. They were the kind of thrills you don't write the family back home about.
1: Mm-hmm. But how does Herbie figure?
0: Herbie is a man with many ways and means. And when the girl ended up in an addict, Herbie was the big brother. He had a soft shoulder and he stretched out a helping hand.
1: Mm-hmm.
0: After I was cured, he told me I had to pay him for his silence. The silence that would keep the family back home from finding out about the thrilling things that had happened to the girl from the sticks.
1: Are you?
0: Yes. Yeah. Well over them.
1: That's good.
0: Why do you work for a man like him?
1: Oh, check it off the living. Were you at the bar all night tonight?
0: Ever since 8 o'clock, why?
1: Nothing. I guess I'm making conversation because I don't want to talk to you anymore.
0: Look, mister, you can walk on the other side of the street. I didn't
1: ask
0: you...
1: Oh, wait a minute. I didn't mean it that way, Janice. Honest. Believe me, what I meant was I didn't want to talk because I suddenly feel like kissing you.
0: This is where I live. The bug house. Want to come up and meet the fleas? Courtesy of Herbie Sachs.
1: Janice, don't be bitter.
0: I got one room and a hot plate. What am I supposed to do? Dance a dance because I can't afford anything better?
1: Look, I'll talk to Herbie. I'm his advisor, remember? Maybe I'll advise him to change his mind.
0: If you thought you could...
1: I'll try. That much I promise. I'll advise him that you ought to have a nice apartment to live in. And a stove.
0: Pa?
1: Yes.
0: You want to come upstairs? I'll make you some coffee.
1: I have something to take care of, and it's late, too. Maybe after...
0: You won't come back. Once you leave, I won't see you anymore. You're that kind of guy.
1: I'll come back.
0: I won't see you again. I know I won't. Kiss me, Paul. Hard.

0: Like you were going away for a long time. Come upstairs. Let me make you some coffee.
1: I'll be back.
0: Paul.
1: Janice, someday if you ever find out that this is all over, go back home to where there aren't thrilling things for a girl like you to do.
0: I don't know.
1: They'll never know. Home is a long and far away memory.
0: I don't know.
1: Promise me. On the kiss.
0: Maybe. Maybe, Paul. Maybe.
1: I took her in my arms and kissed her again. Then she turned and disappeared through the door into the cheap boarding house. And the black night closed in on me again, and the fear and fright returned. Under the streetlight up at the corner, I checked the last name on the phone pad, Art LaFoon. He's not at his place of business on Houston Avenue, the watchman tells me. Mr. LaFoon is never at his place of business at 2:30 in the morning, he says with raised eyebrows. Even though it is a novelty business, and novel things are always happening. So I wait until 8 o'clock the following morning. Near his novelty business, I find a very shabby hotel, and for $2, the night clerk tells me that I can have a bed with a clean sheet and a loud knock on my door when it's 7 o'clock. By 5 minutes after 8, I'm standing in front of Mr. LaFoon's novelty business on the third floor, my hand closed tightly around a piece of blue steel that means death for Mr. LaFoon.
2: Yeah, all right, Midge. The shipment will get out to you on Friday.
3: Okay.
2: I promise you, Midge. When LaFoon makes a promise, he keeps his word.
3: Okay, kid, I'll see you. Ah, hello, brother.
1: Mr. LaFoon?
3: That's it, brother LaFoon. Anything that's novel or new, see LaFoon. Here, let me show you these small telescopes we just got in. I made some a couple of years ago, but those were tame. Here, take a look at this one.
1: Look.
3: Go ahead. Just squint your eye. You got to focus.
1: Herbie sent me.
3: Yeah, I was... What was that, brother?
1: Herbie Sachs.
3: Yeah? You mentioned the name, Herbie Sachs. What am I supposed to do?
1: You know Herbie.
3: Who are you, anyway?
1: I work for Herbie Sachs.
3: You made another statement. Tell me how to react, brother.
1: Hey, look, Mr. Novelty Man, I don't know how to convince you, but I'll get rough if I have to.
3: Okay, take it easy, brother, take it easy. That's an expensive shirt.
1: That's why I'm here. Herbie doesn't like you buying such expensive shirts.
3: Who are you?
1: I'm recently hired to make collections. I've come to collect.
3: You know what? I think you're lying. You don't work for Herbie Sachs. You don't work for him at all.
1: I told you I was just recently hired.
3: And why didn't he tell me you'd be around, brother? I talked to him on the phone last night. Why didn't he tell me, huh?
1: You talked to Herbie on the phone last night?
3: Yeah, brother, I talked to him.
1: What happened when you talked to Herbie?
3: What do you mean, what happened? Who are you, brother?
1: Nobody you'd be interested in.
3: Yeah? Well, maybe the cops would be interested.
1: Put it down.
3: Get your hands off of me.
1: Later, Mr. LaFoon. Later, we'll take care of some unfinished business when it's dark and no one will see me. I got out of the building. I had to before someone saw me. Saw my face and would recognize it again. But tonight, when it's dark, I'll wait for you and follow you, Mr. LaFoon. It was you on the phone. Now I know. Buy a paper and go home. Lay low. When I get home, I open the paper, and there it is, on page 2, an account of the death of Herbert J. Sachs, the private investigator, shot through the chest twice by an unknown assailant. How soon would it be before Mr. LaFoon would tell the police the name of the unknown assailant? Long enough, because LaFoon was the kind of man who'd wait for the killer to get in touch with him. LaFoon was the kind of man who could be bribed. And then while I tried to sleep,
4: Herbie's wife.
1: Yeah. Hello, Gretchen.
4: Did you read about Herbie in the papers this morning?
1: Yeah, I read, Gretchen.
4: I want to talk to you, Mark.
1: Talk?
4: It's important. Can you come out to the house?
1: Have the police been out to the house yet?
4: No. I was down for a few minutes at the morgue to identify the body.
1: That's all?
4: That's all. It's important that I talk to you. I was on the other end of the phone, Mark.
1: Why didn't you answer me when I picked up the receiver?
4: I had to take time to think things through.
1: Have you thought them through?
4: Yes. Will you come out to the house and talk to me?
1: Yes. Gretchen, I'll be out. In a little while.
4: I'll wait for you.
1: It was Herbie's own wife, Gretchen, on the phone. Sweet and lovable Gretchen. And now the wife of the man I murdered waits to talk with me. What about the weather? No. No, she waits to talk business. Before the police arrive, she waits to take up where the fat man left off. Another murder of necessity. Ring the doorbell, murderer.
5: Hello, Mark. Come in.
6: Mark! Oh, Mark. You fool. You fool.
1: I'm sorry, Gretchen.
6: I hated him. I hated him.
1: What are you saying?
6: I couldn't stand him. Everything he was, I hated. He wouldn't let me go.
1: No. I don't believe you.
6: Last night, I called him on the telephone. Called him to tell him to come home. Because...
1: No.
6: When he got home, Mark, I was going to kill him.
1: Gretchen.

0: Operator.
1: Operator. Get me police headquarters. I just committed a murder. That wasn't necessary. At all.

0: 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Tonight's star, Mr. Robert Young.
1: This is Harlow Wilcox speaking for Autolite, world's largest independent manufacturer of automotive electrical equipment. Our Autolite family is made up of the nearly 30,000 men and women in 28 great Autolite plants from coast to coast and in still other Autolite plants in many foreign countries. It also includes more than 18,000 people who have invested a portion of their savings in Autolite, as well as 96,000 Autolite distributors and dealers in the United States and thousands more in Canada and throughout the world. On April 1st, Autolite will present the national television preview of the great Parade of Stars automobile show from the Grand Ballroom of New York's Waldorf Astoria Hotel. This program may be seen at the regular Autolite Suspense television time on April 1st, or a few days later in some television areas. Don't miss this great program. And remember to be with us next week for another thrilling Autolite Suspense show on radio.
0: Next week, our star will be Miss Deborah Carr, as a girl who chose a most dangerous way of making a living and bet her life on its success. A story true except for changes in names and places, which we call The Colonel's Lady. Presented on Suspense. Suspense is produced and directed by Elliot Lewis, with music composed by Lucian Morawick and conducted by Lud Gluskin. A Murder of Necessity was written for Suspense by Richard George Patacini. Featured in tonight's cast were Paula Winslow, Charlotte Lawrence, Joe Gilbert, Howard McNear, Lou Merrill, and Joseph Kearns.
1: Robert Young, star of Father Knows Best, appeared through the courtesy of the Crosley Corporation.
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1: Suspense. Tonight, Roma Wines bring you Miss Rita Hayworth as star of Three Times Murder, a suspense play produced, edited, and directed for Roma Wines by William Spear.
0: Suspense, radio's outstanding theater of thrills, is presented for your enjoyment by Roma Wines. That's R-O-M-A, Roma Wines. Those excellent California wines that can add so much pleasantness to the way you live, to your happiness in entertaining guests, to your enjoyment of everyday meals. Yes, right now, a glassful would be very pleasant as Roma Wines bring you Rita Hayworth as Laura, with Hans Conried as Elmer in a remarkable tale of...
1: Suspense!
2: One of the most thrilling World Series in recent baseball history. And now, the exclusive that I promised you earlier in the program. A report so sensational that I'm going to devote all of my remaining time to it. I have before me a copy of a document delivered in person today to the District Attorney's office by one Fredonia Bell. Fredonia Bell was the trusted personal maid of Laura Starling Morton, whom you will remember from the widely publicized murder trial of just 4 months ago. This document is a statement written by Laura Starling Morton in her own hand, and it begins as follows. Quote, I only regret that it will be impossible for me to be present when this is read aloud.
3: What I shall relate here concerns three men. Of these three men, it is not on behalf of my husband Robert that I write, nor on behalf of my husband Charles. This is for Elmer, but I don't think that Elmer will ever see it, for Elmer, too, is going to die.
4: Laura? Laura?
3: Yes, Robert?
4: Laura, where's my electric razor?
3: In the medicine cabinet, where it always is.
4: Oh, for the love of...
3: No, Robert, I wish you wouldn't shave while you're in the bathtub that way.
4: What's the difference, darling, where I shave? I like to shave in the bathtub.
3: Well, I just don't like to see you meddling with electricity while you're in there. You might get a shock or something.
4: Yeah, sure, Mrs. Thomas Edison.
3: All right, so go ahead. I don't care.
4: Listen, darling, listen. I like to shave in the bathtub. I'm relaxed in the bathtub. I read in the bathtub, I think in the bathtub, and I'm not going to change my habits even for you.
3: I know, dear. I suppose that is a lot to expect. Robert. Robert! It was a good, loud scream. Then I stood in the door of the bathroom and looked. A good, long look. Then I called a doctor. The doctor called the police. The police called the district attorney. And I found myself confronted by a young man with red hair and glasses who gave the immediate impression of being clever, unscrupulous, and objectionable. That was Elmer.
5: Mrs. Williams, I'm Elmer Garner of the district attorney's office.
3: How do you do, Mr. Garner?
5: I thought that you and I'd better have a little private chat.
3: What about Mr. Garner?
5: About your husband.
3: What about my husband?
5: Mrs. Williams, I'm going to be very frank with you on a number of counts. I'm what's known as an assistant district attorney.
3: Garner, I have just lost my husband.
5: To that, Mrs. Williams. The district attorney has put me on this case because he thinks he doesn't have a case. Routine investigation. Now, maybe that's because a DA is essentially a nice man with nice instincts. And I'm not, but I don't agree with it.
3: About what?
5: About not having a case. Because I can smell him, Mrs. Williams. I can smell him a mile away.
3: What can you smell, Mr. Garner?
5: Murder.
3: Oh, I see.
5: Good. Your attitude's very good. No phony hysteria, no fake indignation. Realistic. I like that. I'm that way myself.
3: Mr. Garner, I'm trying my best to maintain my composure under trying circumstances. And I must say, your extraordinary insinuation does not make it any easier.
5: Now, look, I know you killed him. You know that I know you killed him.
3: Mr. Garner.
5: I said I was going to be very frank with you, Miss Williams. I am. On your side of the story is the fact that although I know you killed him, it may be a little difficult to prove that you killed him. Not too difficult, but a little.
3: I should think it might, since it's utterly untrue.
5: Yeah. Now let's see what cards I hold. You're a laboratory technician. You were before you married, anyway, right?
3: Right.
5: And your technical knowledge would have told you that a man using a faulty electrical appliance while sitting in a tub full of water stood an excellent chance of electrocuting himself.
3: I also know that a man firing a bullet into his head would stand an excellent chance of killing himself.
5: Well, the insulation on the cable of that electric razor was frayed. Now, that might have happened through normal wear. It also might have happened because it was tampered with by you.
3: And then again, as you say, it might not.
5: Would it surprise you to know that we've got your fingerprints all over that razor?
3: It would surprise me more if you hadn't. Or on everything else in the house, for that matter, Mr. Connor.
5: Uh-huh. You're a very intelligent woman, Mrs. Williams. You're right. It would have looked funny. You were smart not to wipe off those prints. Very smart, eh?
3: Thank you.
5: However, so much for the means. Now for the motive. We can establish, of course, that you and your husband didn't get along.
3: Unfortunately, but... you could establish that about many husbands and wives.
5: And that your husband was insured for $50,000 in your favor. And that there's about $50,000 more in community property and that you inherit, right?
3: Naturally.
5: Well, $100,000 is quite a nice little motive, Miss Williams.
3: But it doesn't prove anything, does it, Mr. Garner?
5: Well, that depends on how it's used by the prosecuting attorney. That's me, you know.
3: I know.
5: Do you have a lawyer, Mrs. Williams?
3: Not yet.
5: Uh-huh. Mm-hmm. Oh, you're a very intelligent woman, Mrs. Williams. That would have looked bad, too, if you'd had a lawyer right on tap. But you're going to need a lawyer, you know.
3: So it would appear.
5: All right. What about me?
3: You?
5: Sure, I'm a lawyer.
3: You just finished telling me that you would be the prosecuting attorney.
5: Well, that's just the point. Why spend a lot of money on a lawyer who probably can't get you off anyway when you can spend it on me and have a sure thing? See?
3: Yes, I see.
5: All I want is half. $50,000.
3: No.
5: What's the matter, too much?
3: No.
5: Now look here, sister. You don't seem to realize that I'm in a position, depending on how I handle this case, either to set you free or to hang you.
3: That, Mr. Garner, is where we disagree.
5: You mean you're willing to gamble that I can't do it, huh?
3: If you wish to put it that way.
5: All right. But $50,000 is going to look cheap. Cheap when they slip that noose around your neck.
6: And there she sits, ladies and gentlemen of the jury, cold, calm, emotionless. The same Laura Williams who carefully calculated, carefully planned and premeditated the murder of her husband. I ask the death penalty. I must ask it. For ponder well, ladies and gentlemen of the jury. If you set her free, if you set her free, believe me, this will not be the last accident to mark the bloody trail through life of Laura Williams. And when that accident occurs, when the next victim is struck down, his innocent blood will be on your hands.
7: Ladies and gentlemen of the jury, have you reached a verdict?
8: We have, Your Honor.
7: What is your verdict?
8: On the grounds of insufficient evidence, we find the defendant not guilty.
5: Well, Mrs. Williams, I guess the sporting thing is to say congratulations. Congratulations.
3: Thank you, Mr. Garner.
5: I'll say one thing. You got what it takes. You know, the jury was evenly divided the whole first day. Do you know that?
3: Yes, I knew it.
5: So I wasn't too far wrong at that, was I?
3: Just far enough, Mr. Garner.
5: Say, listen, again, just a sporting proposition. Tell me, did you?
3: Did I what?
5: Oh, come on. We're alone here anyway. It doesn't matter because you can't be tried twice for the same thing. You know that, don't you?
3: Yes, I know it.
5: Well, did you?
3: Yes! You cheap, contemptible blackmailer! Yes, I killed him! How do you like that? I killed him!

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0: And now, Roma Wines bring back to our Hollywood soundstage Rita Hayworth, who, as Laura Starling Morton, continues the reading of a document in Three Times Murder, a tale well calculated to keep you in suspense.

0: Perhaps I gambled too recklessly with Elmer. I have since had cause to wonder. But there were things that I could not foresee as well as Elmer. Suffice it to say that after my acquittal, with $100,000 from Robert's estate, I moved into another city and took up my life again under another name. That there is Laura Starling. I met and married Charles Norton, a charming and eccentric man of twice my age, whose genius as a research chemist accounted not only for those qualities which endeared him to me, but for a very considerable personal fortune as well. That my conscience bothered me not in the least, and I was quite happy, and that as the years went by, I had seen, I thought, the last of Elmer.
1: Charles! Oh, Charles!
2: Yes, my dear.
1: I have your coffee.
2: Coffee?
1: Well, you said you wanted coffee. It's ready now.
2: But I have some coffee.
1: Well, you took that out there 3 hours ago. Now come in and get your coffee.
2: Yes, in a moment, my dear, as soon as I finish it.
1: Charles, you come out of that smelly laboratory and have your coffee. Besides, I have a surprise for you.
2: Oh, you have? Well, I'll be right in.
1: And bring that other coffee cup with you.
2: Yes. There. Now, what's all this about surprise?
1: Look.
2: What? Oh, yes. I seem to have left my glasses in the laboratory.
1: Oh, Charles, you're simply priceless.
2: Why, it's a cake.
1: It's a cake, yes. Well, this is our anniversary, darling. Our fourth anniversary.
2: It is? Why, so it is. Well, Laura, this is so thoughtful of you. I'm afraid I'm hopeless, my dear. I know it's the husband who should be thoughtful, but I...
1: You're just you, darling. Now sit down and relax for a while.
2: Yes. Oh, here's your cup.
1: Thank you. Charles, what's in that cup?
2: Coffee.
1: Charles, I'm sure that even in the atomic age, coffee does not come in the form of white crystals.
2: Hmm? Oh, yes. I finished my coffee and I was doing some other things then.
1: Charles, what is it?
2: Thiochloride. You see, at the moment, I'm testing...
1: Charles!
2: What?
1: Why, that's deadly poison.
2: Well, so it is. You see, the thiosine radical follows its tendency...
1: Oh, Charles, I wish you wouldn't mix things up in the cups and dishes that way. It's dangerous.
2: Dangerous?
1: Well, suppose you got the cups mixed up. Suppose you drank...
2: Oh, good heavens, Laura. Half the stuff we use in chemistry is dangerous if you go to drink it. But who's going to do that? It's like, like eating soap. You wash your hands with it every day, but who'd think of eating it, huh?
1: Well, now you take that cup right back out to the laboratory and empty it and wash it out.
2: Well, all right.
1: Charles?
2: Yes?
1: I was wondering, since it's our anniversary...
2: Yes?
1: Let's go out to dinner and celebrate...
2: Why, yes. Yes, I think that's a splendid idea. And it's... Oh, my goodness.
1: What?
2: I completely forgot. My brother's coming to see us today.
1: Your brother?
2: Well, my half-brother.
1: Charles, I didn't know you had a brother.
2: Oh, didn't you? Well, you see, he's been in the army for almost 5 years. He just got back a short time ago. Got wire yesterday saying he's passing through town and he'd like to see me. So I thought
1: naturally... Does he know you're married?
2: Why, I suppose... Well, I suppose he doesn't. As a matter of fact, we've never been very close. Neither of us much letter writing, you know, so on. But he's the only relative I've got.
1: And all the sympathy I've wasted on you because I thought you were an orphan or something.
2: Oh, I was, practically.
1: When's he coming?
2: Why, this afternoon sometime, I think. Well, I guess there's your answer. I am sorry, my dear.
1: Why, Charles, that's all right. Maybe your brother would like to go out and celebrate with us.
2: Well,
3: I'm right in here.
2: Hello there.
4: Hello, Charlie.
2: Come in. And I want you to meet my wife. Laura, this is my brother, Elmer.
1: There was no doubt that it was Elmer. There was no doubt but what he recognized me. And there was no doubt in my mind as to how he intended to play his hand this time either. For he gave no public sign of recognition, but simply looked straight at me and smiled and smiled and smiled.
2: So, you're going into private practice, eh, Elmer? Criminal law, I suppose?
4: Mm-hmm. Well, there's no appreciation in this country of men who hold public office, financially at least.
2: You always did have your eye on the dollar, didn't you?
4: What about your racket, Charlie? What have you been up to?
2: Oh, just puttering around here in my laboratory.
4: You mean right here at home?
2: Oh, of course. Oh, I guess that's new since you were here last.
4: Well, there's a lot that's new since I was here last.
2: Yes, it's right in there, right through those doors.
4: Yeah. Isn't that sort of a nuisance for a wife, or isn't it?
1: Not in the least. Why should it be?
2: Oh, now, Laura, don't try to cover up my feeling. Just before you came, she was scolding me for carrying thiochloride around in the family coffee cups.
4: Well, now, isn't that interesting? Isn't that a coincidence?
0: Why?
4: Well, I was just thinking what a fine setup for a murder. Somebody poisons a chemist in his own laboratory. It looks just like an accident, isn't it?
2: You'll find that Elmer has a morbid mind, my dear. He used to try people for murder back in Illinois.
4: Oh, I tried some beauties, too. Well, I've got to get along. Sorry I can't accept your invitation for tonight.
2: Well, but you are staying over for a few days, aren't you?
4: Oh, yes, yes, yes. I'll see you again. Soon.
2: Well, good, good.
4: Oh, don't bother to come to the door with me, Charlie. I know you want to get back to work.
2: Well, as a matter of
4: perhaps
2: fact...
4: Perhaps Laura will, huh? Give us a little chance to get acquainted.
0: Why, yes, of course.
2: Well, call us, Elmer, don't forget.
4: Oh, you can depend on it, Charlie. Well, well, well. Little Laura Williams.
0: What do you want?
4: What do you think old Charlie would say, if he knew?
0: I asked you a question.
4: I suppose he'd go on loving you in his own peculiar fashion. Never be quite the same, though, would it? There'd always be that little gnawing doubt, huh? I'm afraid things would be kind of under strain around here, Laura.
0: You do have a price, I suppose.
4: I might. By the way, why are you so eager to pay at this time?
0: I'm happy here. I'm at peace with myself and the world. I don't want anything to change.
4: No other reason?
0: What other reason would there be?
4: I suppose all this property would go to you in the event of another little accident, huh?
0: You don't really believe that.
4: The motive and the means. Money and poison.
0: How much, Elmer?
4: Oh, no, no, no, no. You've got me wrong, Laura. I don't want money.
0: When did that happen?
4: Did it ever occur to you that I might simply be interested in my brother's welfare?
0: No. All that has occurred to me so far is to wonder why I had to pick the one man in the world who is related to you.
4: You want to hear my proposition?
0: I'm waiting.
4: The motive and the means. Well, there's always the means for an intelligent person such as you, Laura, but if we took away the motive...
0: The motive?
4: The money. The will. No motive, no temptation, you see?
0: I see.
4: And in a way, of course, that's for your own protection, too, because if Charlie ever so much as slipped on a banana peel and you inherited that money, there isn't a jury in the world that wouldn't convict you, Laura, simply on your past record. You realize that, don't you?
0: Yes.
4: So, you see, no motive... And no case either, see?
0: What do you want me to do?
4: Get him to change his will.
0: In favor of his only living relative, I presume.
4: That's me.
0: And then?
4: Well, that's all. And you're in the clear, because after that, Charlie couldn't suspect you even if I told him. He probably wouldn't believe it. Throw me out of the house for persecuting his little bride. Maybe even change his will right back again, you see?
0: All right.
4: You can do it, can't you?
0: I suppose so.
4: Oh, I know you can. I know you'd better.
2: Laura, it seems such a strange
0: request. Oh, darling, I don't want your money. I only want you.
2: Well, I know, but after all, I'm considerably older than you are, my dear, and chances are that someday...
0: No. The whole idea of losing you and then profiting by it, well, it's just hateful.
2: Oh, but... Who else would I leave it to?
0: Leave it to your brother.
2: Elmer?
0: Why not? It doesn't matter. But
2: well, I...
0: Oh, please, darling. For me.
2: All right, my dear. If it really makes a difference to you. Now, don't you worry about it anymore. I'll take care of it sometime.
0: No, I want you to do it now, right away, today.
2: Well, I'd have to get in touch with my lawyer.
0: I'll call him for you. I'll get him on the phone right now.
2: My goodness, Laura. You act as though it were a matter of life or death.
3: Ambassador Hotel.
0: Mr. Elmer Garner, please.
3: Thank you.
5: Yeah?
0: This is Laura.
5: Uh-huh.
0: It's all right. It's all arranged.
5: Is it?
0: Yes, the lawyer's coming tomorrow.
5: Are you sure?
0: Well, I was standing by the phone while he talked to him.
5: Did he tell the lawyer what changes he wanted made?
0: Yes, he did.
5: Not that I think you'd ever tell a lie, Laura, but how do I know this is all true?
0: Hasn't he told you?
5: No.
0: Well, then perhaps you'd better drop by this evening.
5: Well, that's more like it.
0: I'll expect you after dinner.
5: I'll be there.
0: Elmer arrived this evening, less than an hour ago. We were having coffee in the living room. Earlier, Charles had been showing him through the laboratory.
1: was not until after that that I had a moment to speak to him alone.
3: Oh, wonderful fellow, old Charlie. So trusting.
1: Did he tell you?
3: Oh, what?
1: The will.
3: Oh, that, yes. It seems that I am to be old Charlie's beloved heir. He still can't understand it.
1: Are you satisfied, then?
3: My dear Laura, I was never more satisfied in all my life. Almost evens things up, doesn't it? Almost.
1: You never forgot that, did you? That you lost.
3: Lost? Who says I lost? The game isn't over till the whistle blows, sister.
1: It is for you. Now get out of here.
3: Okay. Okay, all in good time.
2: Yeah, sorry I had to leave you, but those reactions have to be checked every hour, you know.
3: That's all right, Charlie. Laura and I were just going over old times in Illinois. You didn't know we both came from Illinois, did you?
2: No, I hadn't realized.
1: Oh, I'm sure I told you, Charles. You must have forgotten.
2: Oh, yes, well, all right. Coffee ready?
1: Yes. Will you have coffee with us, Elmer?
3: Oh, you bet I will.
1: Anything in it?
3: No, nothing in mine.
1: Charles always takes his black, too.
2: Laura does make the best coffee.
3: Well, here's to Laura's coffee.
1: There was something about his smile when he said it. That smile. And then all of a sudden I saw it. I saw the whole terrible thing. Don't drink it. Charles!

0: Well, well, well, old Charlie seems to have keeled over.
1: Charles!
0: Yeah, I wouldn't be surprised if that was thiochlorate poisoning.
1: Oh, what a fool. What a fool. What a fool.
0: Uh-huh. The motive and the means. And the motive is the real beaut this time, Laura, because you had to kill him before he changed his will. Neat, eh?
1: You killed him.
0: Sure, but that's not what the jury's going to think.
1: Oh!
0: And, of course, I'll get the money anyway. You couldn't very well collect it.
1: Oh!
0: Because they're going to hang you, Laura. They're going to hang you.
2: Elmer is downstairs in the living room. I am in my study. And once more, I'm waiting for the police. There is no escape for me, of course. Elmer knows that. But there's one little thing that he has forgotten. The last play of the game. For I've just drawn up a will of my own, leaving my property and everything that I inherit from Charles to Elmer. It's dated 3 days ago. This statement I shall give into the safekeeping of my personal maid, Fredonia Bell, who, after all is said and done, has been the one true friend I've ever had. I shall give it to her with certain instructions for its eventual disposal, which I know she will follow to the letter. When that is done, I have beside me a glass of water. It contains thiochlorate, the motive, and the means. Because, you see, when the police come, it is Elmer who will have to do the explaining, not I. And he will have to explain two bodies. Charles and mine.
3: But the irony of the document, ladies and gentlemen, the terrible irony is that it was delivered to the district attorney's office by Fredonia Bell this evening at 8 o'clock. And why did the good Fredonia wait until now? Because she was thus following explicitly the instructions of her mistress, Laura Starling Morton, whom she adored, and who specified that the envelope be handed to the police exactly 24 hours after the execution of Elmer Garnet.

0: Suspense.
1: Presented by Roma Wines, R-O-M-A, made in California for enjoyment throughout the world. This is Ken Niles, and it's my exceedingly pleasant duty, Miss Hayworth, A, to compliment you in the name of some 20 million listeners who must have loved your performance just now, and B, to present to you this gift basket of Grand Estate wines with the compliments of Roma.
2: Oh, thank you, Mr. Niles. Excuse me, I'm a little out of breath. I don't usually kill so many people, at least not in one day.
1: Well, how does it feel to play a murderer?
2: I love it. I've been looking forward to appearing on Suspense for a very, very long time. And, of course, Bill Spear, your world champion producer director, is one of my oldest and dearest friends.
1: Well, from the way Bill is waving congratulations and blowing kisses from the control room, I'd say he still loves you. Rita, I suppose you'll welcome a restful evening at home after such an exciting broadcast.
2: As a matter of fact, we're having a few friends over tonight, Ken.
1: Well, from your basket here, let me recommend for your guests Grand Estate Ruby Port or Golden Muscatel. 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
2: You've sold me, Ken.
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2: I'll remember that.
1: Fine. Say, Rita, we're looking forward to seeing you in Columbia's Down to Earth. Isn't that the one with Larry Park?
2: Yes, I enjoyed making it. But the picture I'm really looking forward to is the new one I'm about to start, also a Columbia picture.
1: Oh? Well, why are you so particularly excited about it?
2: Well, Ken, because in it will be my favorite actor, and it'll be directed by my favorite director, both the same man who also happens to be my husband. His name is Orson Welles.
1: Good night, Rita.
2: Good night.
0: Next Thursday, same time, you will hear Mr. John Lund as star of Suspense.
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Suspense, Columbia's play theater of outstanding thrillers, produced and directed by William Speer and scored by Bernard Herrmann. The notable melodramas from fiction and stage and screen, from the world's great literature of entertaining excitement, presented each week to bring you to the edge of your chair, to keep you in suspense. Tonight's adventure in suspense is from the pen of Dorothy Sayers. She called it The Cave of Alibaba. Like the tale told by Scheherazade, a distinguished ancestress in the storytelling art, Miss Sayers' thriller deals with 40 thieves and with two magic words. For your uneasy listening, then, suspense presents The Cave of

0: On a Saturday afternoon in January, in a grim and narrow house in Lambeth, a man sat eating kippers and reading the daily paper. He was smallish and spare, with brown hair rather too regularly waved and strong, brown, pointed beard. His double-breasted navy blue suit, his socks, tie, and handkerchief were all scrupulously matched, and his brown boots just a trifle too highly polished. He did not look a gentleman, not even a gentleman's gentleman. Yet there was something about his appearance which suggested that he was accustomed to the manner of life in good families. Superior butler, perhaps. Yet not old enough to be retired. A footman who had come into a legacy, yes. He had just finished eating. He was sipping his coffee when a slight noise at the front door caught his ear. Swiftly. Too swiftly for a quiet little man sitting eating kippers and reading his paper on a Saturday afternoon. He sprang up, he dashed through the small hallway, and he flung the door open.
1: Of course, no one in sight. The society is at least dramatic in its delivery of its correspondence.
0: And as if he knew what he would find, he shut the door and turned to the hat stand in the hall. An envelope had been placed there. It was addressed to Joseph Rogers. So Mr. Rogers opened the note.
1: Number 21. An extraordinary general meeting will be held tonight at the house of number 1 at 11:30. You will be absent at your peril. The word is finality. Finality. Yes, I think so.
0: The man called Joseph Rogers stood for a moment studying the note. Then he strode to the rear of the house, to a tall safe built in the wall. Carefully, he manipulated a dial. He swung the safe door open. He stepped inside, into a small strong room. He opened a drawer marked correspondence, placed the note inside, and then came out again. A moment to reset the lock for a new combination, and then he went back into the living room. He reached for the telephone. He lifted it from the cradle and then reconsidered.
1: Too dangerous.
0: He hurried upstairs and clambered into an attic. In the furthest corner, he searched for and found a knot hole in the woodwork. He pressed it. A concealed trapdoor swung open and he was in the loft of the adjoining house. He paused before three cages, in each of them a carrier pigeon. Carefully, he wrote a note. Slipped it under a pigeon's wing.
1: There you are, my pretty. There, take it easy now. There you go. Fly straight. 4:30. I'll send another pigeon at 5 and the third at 6. I should have my answer by 9:30 at the latest. Oh, I forgot one thing, most important.
0: Mr. Rogers moved through the trapdoor, back into the attic of his own house, and once again he stood before the tall safe built in the wall. He opened the door, stepped into the strong room, moved for a moment quietly in the dark, and then spoke gently.
1: Now, be good, my sweetheart. I'm depending on you. Open sesame. Come on now, old thing. Open sesame. Open sesame. That's better. That's very much better.
0: By 9:30, his answer was back. All the little piece of paper said was a hasty okay. At a quarter before 11, he took his revolver from a locked drawer, inspected it carefully. Yes, loaded it with cartridges from an unbroken packet, and left the house. He walked quickly, keeping well away from the wall. And when he climbed on a bus, he sat next to the conductor, where he could watch all who got on and off. By 25 minutes after 11, he was out on lonely Hampstead Heath, pausing in the shadow of a large tree to adjust a black velvet mask, on which, in white thread, was stitched the number 21. Then he stepped briskly to the door of the villa that lay before him and...
2: What is it?
1: Finality.
2: Come in. go right on through. Number one will check you in.
3: Right.
1: Twenty-one, sir.
4: Lift your mask. Very well, 21. You may go on to the meeting room.
1: Thank you, sir.
0: The room of the villa in which Mr. Rogers now stood was a large one, a brilliantly lighted room. There's a gramophone in one corner blaring out a jazz tune. To its rhythm, couples, masked men and women, were dancing. Some were in evening dress, some in tweeds and jumpers. In another corner of the room was the bar. Mr. Rogers went up to it and asked the masked man in charge for a double whiskey. He consumed it slowly, leaning on the bar. The room filled. Presently, someone moved across to the gramophone and stopped it. Mr. Rogers looked around. Number one, the massive gentleman in evening dress who had checked him in, appeared on the threshold. A tall woman in black stood beside him. Her mask, embroidered with a white number two, covered her hair and her face completely. Only her fine bearing, her white arms, and her dark eyes, shining through the eye slits, proclaimed her as a woman of power, of physical attraction. The masked dancers were silent now as number one spoke.
4: Ladies and gentlemen, we are short two members tonight. I need not inform you of the disastrous failure of our plan for obtaining the plans of the court Wendelsham Heliscover. Our courageous and devoted friends, number 15 and number 38, were betrayed and taken by the police. Some of you might fear that under examination these two would break down and give away our society. There is no need for such a fear. I gave the usual orders, and their tongues have been silenced. Their dependents will be discreetly compensated in the usual manner. I call upon number 12 and 34 to undertake this agreeable task. They will attend me at my office for their instructions after the meeting. Will the numbers I have named kindly signify by raising their hands that I are able and willing to perform this duty? Thank you. Ladies and gentlemen, please take your partners for the next dance.
0: The gramophone struck up again. Mr. Rogers turned to a girl near him in a red dress. She nodded, and they slipped into the movement of a foxtrot. The couples gyrated solemnly and in silence. Their shadows were flung against the blinds as they turned and stepped to and fro.

0: extraordinary meeting has been called. The reason is a serious one. The failure of our recent attempt was no accident. The police were not on the premises that night by accident. We have a traitor amongst us. This last failure was not the first. You'll remember the unfortunate way in which the affair of the Dinglewood pearls turned out. And there were others. However, I am happy to say that our minds can now be easy. All these troubles have been traced to their origin. The offender has been discovered and will be removed. The misguided member who introduced the traitor to our ranks will be placed in a position where his lack of caution will have no further ill effects. There's no cause for alarm. Ladies and gentlemen, please take your partners for the next dance.
1: Again, the gramophone took up its bizarre monotony, and the masked dancers glided and turned, and their movements were sharper, more staccato. The girl in red was claimed by a tall mask in evening dress. A hand laid on Mr. Rogers' arm made him start. A small, plump woman in a green jumper slipped a cold hand into his. The dance went on. When it stopped, everyone stood detached, stiffened in expectation. The endless interval was over. Number one raised his voice.
0: Ladies and gentlemen, you will no doubt wish to be relieved of the questions on your mind. I will name the persons involved. Number 37.
2: No, no! Silence! Oliver! I swear, Oliver!
0: Silence! You have failed in discretion. You will be dealt with. If you have anything to say in defense of your folly, I'll hear it later. Sit down.
1: Number 37 sank down upon a chair. He pushed his handkerchief under the mask to wipe his face. Two tall men closed in upon him. The rest fell back.
0: Ladies and gentlemen, I will now name the traitor. Stand forward. Number 21, take off your mask. Number 37, this man was introduced to our society by you under the name of Joseph Rogers, formerly second footman in the service of the Duke of Denver, dismissed for petty thievery. Did you take steps to verify the statement?
3: I did, as God's my witness. It was all straight. I had him identified by two of the servants. I asked all over about him. The story was true, I'll swear it was.
0: Number 21. Your name has been given as Joseph Rogers. Is that your real name? Answer me. Is that your real name?
4: No.
0: What is your name?
4: Peter Death Breddon Whimsy.
0: Silence! My compliments, your lordship. We thought Lord Whimsy was dead. He was killed, so the paper said, 2 winters ago while shooting big game in Africa. He even left a will. Proved to £500,000.
4: To his mother, I believe, the Dowager Duchess of Denver.
0: Lord Peter Whimsy, indeed. Well-known book collector, man about town, distinguished criminologist. Took an active part in the solution of several famous mysteries.
4: Taking an active part, if you don't mind.
0: So you deliberately led us to think you were dead and became Joseph Rogers to gain entrance to our society. What has become of the real Joseph Rogers?
4: He died abroad. I took his place.
0: And the end of your impersonation to uncover our society?
4: Precisely.
0: I see. The robbery of your own fete, upon which we congratulated ourselves, and which you helped to execute, was arranged.
4: Obviously.
0: The robbery of the Duchess, your mother, was arranged by you.
4: It was. It was a very ugly tiara, no real loss to anybody with decent taste.
0: The burglary of the Winthrop mansion, the theft of the necklace at Covent Garden, the others as well. You arranged them all.
4: All. May I smoke, by the way?
0: You may not. Numbers 15, 22, 39. You have watched the prisoner. Has he made any attempt to communicate with anybody?
5: None. His letters and parcels have been opened. His telephone tapped and his movements followed. Even the water pipes in his house have been under observation for Morse code signals.
0: You're certain?
5: Absolutely.
0: Then we may be sure that he has been alone in this adventure. Well, ladies and gentlemen, please take Very well. Take the prisoner away. And be sure you explain carefully to him first the manner of his death. I'm sure he'll enjoy it.
4: Wait. At least you can let me die decently.
0: Take him away.
4: Stop. I have some...

0: to say something to sell.
1: We make no bargains with traitors.
0: No, but listen. Do you think I haven't thought of this? I'm not a fool. I've left a letter.
1: To whom?
0: To the police. If I don't return tomorrow, it'll be opened.
2: It's a bluff. The prisoner sent no letter. He's been strictly watched for months.
0: I left the letter before I came to Lambeth.
2: Then it can't contain no information of any value.
0: Oh, but it does. The combination of my safe.
1: It did? Has this man's safe been searched?
2: Yes.
1: What did it contain?
2: No information of importance, sir. An outline of our organization, the name of the house, nothing that can't be altered and covered before morning.
0: And did you investigate the inner compartment of the safe?
1: You hear what he says, did you?
2: He's trying to bluff. There is no inner compartment.
0: I hate to contradict you, but I'm really afraid you must have overlooked it.
1: And what did you say was in the compartment, if it does exist?
0: The names of every member of this society with their addresses, photographs, and fingerprints.
1: How did you say you contrived to get this information?
0: By doing a little detective work on my own.
1: But you've been watched.
0: True, the fingerprints of my watches adorn the first page of the collection.
1: That statement can be proved?
0: Certainly. The name of number 40, for example...
1: Stop! If you mention names here, you will certainly have no hope of mercy. Bring the prisoner to my office. Ladies and gentlemen, take your partners for the next dance.
0: Prove that I know your gang from number 1 through number 25. Do you want me to prove that I know the others as well?
1: My lord, your story fills me with regret that you are not, in fact, a member of our society. Wit, courage, and industry are valuable in an association like ours. I fear I cannot persuade you. No, I suppose not.
3: Yes?
1: Ask the members kindly to proceed to the supper room. Ladies and gentlemen, I'll not conceal from you the seriousness of the situation. The prisoner has recited to me 25 names and addresses which were thought to be unknown except to their owners and to me. There has been great carelessness. Fingerprints have been obtained. He showed me some photographs of them. He tells me that the book of names and addresses is to be found in the inner compartment of his safe, together with certain letters and papers stolen from the houses of members and several objects with fingerprints. I believe he tells the truth. He offers the combination of the safe in exchange for a quick death. I think his offer should be accepted. What is your opinion, ladies and gentlemen?
4: The combination is known already.
1: Fool! This man is Lord Peter Wimsey, a scientist of crime. Do you think he will have forgotten to change the combination?
5: Oh, I say give him the promise. Time's getting short.
1: You agreed?
6: Yes.
1: It's a bargain, Wimsey. What is the combination?
0: The word of the combination is unreliability.
1: And the inner door, the inner compartment?
0: In anticipation of a visit of the police, the inner door is open.
1: Good. Number 12 and 36. You will go to the prisoner's house and...
2: Why should anymore make it?
5: That's right.
4: I agree. Nobody ought to be trusted.
1: Then what, ladies and gentlemen, do you suggest?
5: You go yourself. You're the only one that knows all the names. You go yourself.
4: I second that motion.
1: Is the wish of the meeting, then, that I should go?
7: No. I say no. No, don't go. Number one is our president, the head and soul of our society. If anything should happen to him, where should we be? You've all blundered. We have your carelessness to thank for all this. Do you think we should be safe for 5 minutes if he were not here to repair your folly?
8: Well, there's something in that.
0: If you will pardon my suggesting it, the lady appears to be in a position peculiarly favorable for the reception of the president's confidences. The contents of my modest volume will be no news to her. Why should she not go herself?
1: Because I say she must not. If it is the will of the meeting, I'll go. Give me the key of the house.
0: Here.
1: Is your horse watched?
0: No.
1: If I have not returned in 2 hours, act for the best to save yourselves. And do what you like with the prisoner.

0: Gone 2 hours. Traitor! What's happened to him?
1: How should I know? Perhaps he's looked after himself and gone while the going was good.
0: Liar! Oh. He'd never do that. What have you done with him? Speak, or I'll make you speak.
1: I can only form a guess, madam. I'm afraid that your president may quite inadvertently have left the door of the inner compartment closed behind him, in which case...
0: Yes.
1: Well, let me explain the mechanism of my safe. Huh? The inner compartment has 2 doors. The outermost opens outward with an ordinary key.
0: Oh, do you think that the president is so stupid as to be caught in an obvious trap? Undoubtedly, he will have wedged open that inner door.
1: Undoubtedly, madam. But the sole purpose of that inner door is to appear to be the only one. Hidden behind the hinge of that door is another, a sliding panel, also left open. Inside the compartment is the big, heavy ledger containing all the information about this society. This ledger lies on a steel shelf. Do I make myself clear?
0: Oh, yes, go on.
1: The steel shelf is balanced on a concealed spring. When the weight of the book, the ledger, is lifted, the shelf rises almost imperceptibly, and in rising it makes an electrical contact. Now, let me draw a picture. Your president steps into the inner compartment, sees the book, takes it up anxiously to examine to see if it's the right one. The shelf rises, the electrical contact is made, and the steel panel behind him slides into place. He's trapped.
0: You devil! What is the word that opens the inner door? Quick, the word.
1: Do you remember the story of Ali Baba and the 40 Thieves?
0: Uh-huh.
1: Well, when I had this safe constructed, my mind went back, well, call me sentimental if you will, to my childhood. The words that open the door are open sesame. Oh.
0: How long can a man live in this devil's trap of yours?
1: Oh, I should think he might hold out for a few hours if he didn't use up all the oxygen by hammering and yelling. I imagine if we go there at once, we'll be able to get him out all right.
0: I'll go myself.
1: I think you'd better take me with you.
0: Why?
1: Well, I'm the only person who can open the door.
0: But you've given me the word.
1: Yes, you have the word. But this door of mine, I'm rather proud of it. You know, it's my own invention. It's the latest thing. It will open to the words, open sesame, all right. But to my voice only.
0: Your voice? I'll choke your voice in my hands.
1: Don't.
0: What do you mean? Your voice only.
1: Don't clutch my throat like that. You'll wreck my voice and then the door might not recognize it. Ah. Yeah, that's better. The door got stuck for a week once and when I had a cold.
0: Is what he says true? Is it possible?
2: Perfectly possible, madam. It will have a microphone arrangement. It could be done also with light vibrations.
0: We must let him go. Take the ropes off him.
3: Let him go? Nothing. He doesn't go to blab to the police. The president's done in, that's all. And we'd all better make traps while we can. It's all up, boys.
4: Right. Chuck this fella down the cellar and fasten him in. I'll go and destroy the ledgers. 32, you know where the switch is. Give us a quarter of an hour to clear, then you can blow the place to glory.
0: No. No, you can't leave one to die. He's your president, your leader. I won't let it happen. I won't. I'll free this man myself.
4: Here, none of that.
0: Now. Let me go. Let go of me.
3: Think, Blaster, think. It'll be light in an hour or two. The police may be here at any moment.
0: The police? Oh, yes. Yes, you're right. No, we mustn't imperil the safety of all for just one man. He himself would not wish it. Throw this man in the cellar and let's get out of here while there's time.
4: Here. This is good enough. Leave him here.
3: Right.
4: Now, let's go.
1: Hey, you chaps.
5: Yeah, should have gagged him.
1: I say, it's lonesome down here in this cellar. You might at least leave the light on.
4: Don't worry about the dark. They're thinking you here is the time fuse for the bomb that's going to blow out this place. It's all set. You won't have long to wait.
5: Not long.

0: Who is it? Who's there?
1: Shh. Hold still so I can cut the ropes.
0: Well, if it isn't two. My compliments, madam, on your loyalty to your president.
1: Quick, quick. They've set the time fuse. The house is mine. Follow me as fast as you can. Number one must be saved. And only you can do it.
0: Well, how did you manage to...
1: There's no time for questions. Get up and follow me. You will release him. You promise.
0: I promise. But I warn you, madam, that this house is surrounded. When my safe door closed, it gave a signal to Scotland Yard. All the members of the society are taken.
1: Never mind them. Here, outside. Quick.
2: All right, who's there?
0: Is that you, Inspector? Get your fellows away, quick. The house is going up in a minute.

0: Oh, Quincy! It's Inspector Parker, old man. Are you all right?
1: I'm a bit winded. What happened, Inspector?
0: Well, about half a dozen of them got blown up. The rest we bagged.
2: Hurry, we must hurry.
0: Who's this?
1: One of the gang. She's called number two.
2: We must save him. We must.
1: Golly, I clean forgot the gentleman of the safe. Parker, where's your car?
0: It's down the lane.
1: Send one of your men down to get it.
0: Right. Johnson, bring that car here.
3: Yes, sir.
1: I've got the number one of the whole company quietly asphyxiating at home. I promised we'd get back and save him. He's the bloke that we've been wanting. The man at the back of the Morrison case and the Hope Wilmington case and hundreds of others.

0: Is this it? Quite a contraption.
1: Yes, I only hope he hasn't upset the adjustment by thumping at it.
2: Oh, Harry, please, Harry.
1: I hope you haven't hurt my voice.
0: Oh, you sound all right.
1: I can only be conversational. Come on, old thing. Show us your paces. Open sesame. Open sesame. Confound you. Open sesame. Open sesame.
2: He's dead.
1: Let me see. No, he's not. He'll live to stand his trial.

And so, all's right with the world, as it always is when Lord Peter Wimsey is involved. The Cave of Alibaba by Dorothy Sayers was the story which gave us tonight's suspense. Suspense is produced by William Spear. Our guest director for this evening was Robert Louis Sheehan. Tonight's radio drama was written by Peter Lyon and scored by Bernard Herrmann. Romney Brent was Peter Wimsey, William Moulton played number one, and Ira Gerald, the lady in the case. Others in the cast were Kathleen Cordell, Victor Beecroft, Roland Bottomley, J.W. Austin, William Podmore, Ian Martin, and William Moulton. Next Wednesday, Suspense will not be heard because of a special all-star Hollywood broadcast which Paramount Pictures will present. 2 weeks from tonight, at this time, Columbia will bring you another selected story from the world's great literature of thrills. Another study in...

0: Suspense. Radio's outstanding theater of thrills brings you an hour, a full 60 minutes of suspense. Directed by Anton M. Leder and produced by Robert Montgomery, who tonight also stars in a play entitled In a Lonely Place by Dorothy B. Hughes.
1: This is Robert Montgomery. The other day, a friend of mine repeated a familiar phrase. He indicated the travel folder on his desk and said with a kind of triumph, "I'm going to get away from it all." He's lucky, my friend is. He's going to change the scene, the whole scene. New horizons, new vistas, new people, or no people at all. New thoughts, or no thoughts at all. He has a rendezvous with a cloudless sky and a peaceful stream and the easy whisper of the wind. Only time stands between him and a fresh beginning. Indeed, he has a lonely place where there is no loneliness. Yes, my friend's lucky. He can get away from it all with a simple change of scene, and he has no fear of being alone with his thoughts. It isn't like that with Dixon Steele. It isn't like that at all.
0: And so, with the performance of Robert Montgomery as Dixon Steele, and with our play, In a Lonely Place, by Dorothy B. Hughes, we again hope to keep you in suspense.
1: I stood there at the foot of Sunset, at the end of the city of Los Angeles, looking out through the evening fog at the Pacific. The swirling mists kept lifting themselves like gauzy veils, coming up to touch my face. There was something in it like flying, the sense of being lifted high above the crawling earth, of being part of the wildness of air, and something more, of being wrapped tight in a strange world of fog and cloud and wind. I had liked flying at night, but the war's ending had finished that. Since then it had left me, that feeling of power and exhilaration and freedom that came from being alone in the sky. But here, tonight, at the edge of this noisy, fog-drenched ocean, I had it again. Then I turned away. I was already late for my appointment with Brubb and his new wife. I walked past my coupe, parked at the curb, and went up the path to the little white cottage. The lights from the living room windows made little concentric circles in the heavy fog. It would be good to see Brubb again.
2: You old son of a seeker. What do you mean by not calling us before now? Let me see you.
1: It's the same boy, Brubb. I haven't changed a bit. And neither have you.
2: Oh, sure I have, for the better. And this is why. Sylvia, this is Dix, Dixon Steele.
3: Hello, Dix.
1: Oh.
3: We're old friends, really. You've been Brubb's favorite topic of conversation as long as I've known
1: him. Well, we flew together, Sylvia. Brubb took care of me like a big brother.
2: You needed some looking after, Colonel Steele. Remember the night in Soho?
1: Save it for later, mister. And it's not Colonel anymore. The Army made me a gentleman, gave me the only mark of distinction I've ever had, and then took it away from me. Say, why didn't you tell me you were married into such a lovely girl?
3: Well, thank you, Dick.
2: Tell you? You called me up 5 months ago, last April the 8th, to be exact. Told me you'd just get in and let me know as soon as you were located. That's the last I heard. You checked out of the Ambassador 3 days later, and you didn't leave a forwarding address. How could it tell you anything?
1: Keeping tabs on me, Brubb?
2: Oh, trying to find you, you crazy lug.
1: And here I am. It's like being home again.
2: Well, brief me, boy. What have you been doing, and how's it going?
1: Slow, Brubb, slow. I've got a little apartment and a car and a typewriter. That's about it.
2: The typewriter's a new touch.
1: Trying to write a book, like 90% of the other GIs. A detective novel. My rich Uncle Fergus back east is staking me for a year to see what I can do. He calls it giving me a hand over the period of my readjustment. So that keeps me busy most of the time.
2: And the rest of the time?
1: The rest of the time, I hardly know what to do with myself.
2: You were a hot pilot in England, Dix. Just a kid at that. Sure, it's going to take a little time.
3: Would anyone care for something to eat or drink? Cold beer? Dix?
1: No, thanks. Not at the moment. I'm too relaxed.
2: We were a casual generation, Dix. They put us in the middle of something that wasn't very casual. There's bound to be a reaction.
3: Oh, Brubb's always looking for the hidden motive power. That's because he's a policeman.
4: policeman?
2: Well, not a policeman now, darling. A detective.
3: Oh, I'm sorry, darling.
1: What happened to you, Brub?
2: All my old buddies ask me why, and I can't help them. I don't know why. All I do know is it's rotten hard work.
1: Oh, the things men do. You with a badge and me with a typewriter. And that reminds me, I ought to be getting back to it.
3: Oh, but it's still early.
2: Well, what's the hurry, Dix?
1: Well, Brub will want his rest, Sylvia, if he's going to dig around for the glory of the L.A. police force. It is L.A., isn't it, Brub?
2: It is, indeed.
1: Then you do need some sleep. Plenty of work in L.A., no?
2: Plenty.
1: Well, I'll be seeing you two.
3: Well, good night, Dix. We'll expect you to come off.
2: Hey, wait a minute. We don't have your number.
1: My number?
2: Sure, we'll want to get in touch.
1: Oh, yeah, right. Crestview, 90898.
2: 90898.
1: That's
2: good.
1: Right.
2: You'll be hearing from me, Dix.
1: I'd be hearing from Brub. And why not? Good old Brub with his tired eyes and rumpled hair. Brub had been my big brother. But he hadn't known everything there was to know. Some things a man keeps secret. It's amusing to keep some things secret. I wondered if they were surprised by my quick exit. But I had to get out of there. I couldn't stay. I had to figure things out. So Brub was a detective now. And he had my telephone number. There was something amusing about Brub being able to lay his hands on me whenever he wanted. Amusing and more exciting than anything that had happened in a long time. The hunter and the hunted, arm in arm. The hunt, sweetened by danger. I was driving slowly, hugging the curb, and then I saw her. A girl. An unknown girl. Standing alone on the corner of Camden Drive, waiting for a bus. And buses didn't run often out here at night. I pulled up a block ahead and got out, shutting the door so it made no sound. And then I walked back toward her. She heard me coming in the fog. She turned her face to me, smiling a little, glad to have someone to share the darkness and the silence with her. I walked up to her, slowly. And I was smiling back.

0: Yes, hello?
1: Hello, Dix.
0: Speaking? Oh, is this Sylvia?
1: How'd you know?
0: Recognize your voice.
1: I've been ringing and ringing. Where have you been?
0: Well, I guess I slept through it. I was up late last night working on the book.
1: Can you break away long enough to have dinner with us tonight at the club?
0: Tonight? Oh, fine. What time?
1: Oh, about 8. Well, I almost forgot. Don't dress. We're informal at the beach.
0: Thanks. You had me a little worried. My dinner coat shrank while I was away flying.
1: Grubs, too. They fed you gentlemen all together too well. All right, then. Tonight at 8.
0: Thanks for calling, Sylvia. I had slept late. The day was almost gone. The apartment was already in shadows. The afternoon paper was on the lawn just outside my window. The paper. I threw on a robe and ducked out quickly. Then I was back in the room, standing in the middle of the floor, holding it, still folded in my hand, listening to the blood hammer in my head. I switched on the floor lamp and sank down into an easy chair. I lit a cigarette, and I took a deep drag. Then I unfolded it. That was all I had to do. It lay spread open in my lap. They'd found their biggest type for the headline. Strangler strikes again.

0: Huh?
1: Dick's over here.
0: Oh, hello, Sylvia. Where's Brob?
1: He called at the last minute to say he'd be detained. It's like being married to a doctor.
0: Oh,
1: would you like a drink meanwhile?
0: There he is now.
1: Oh.
2: Sorry to be late, darling. Hello, Dick.
0: Hi.
2: Glad you could join us.
1: You look exhausted, Brob. Hard day?
2: Haven't you seen the papers?
1: No, I didn't get a chance. Why?
2: It's another one.
1: Oh, Brob.
3: Well, what's it all about?
2: Another woman killed. The same way.
1: Did the commissioner call you in?
2: Yeah, the whole department. We've been with him since 5. We've got to stop it.
1: Yes, darling.
3: Oh, was it someone important?
2: No, it never is. Oh, I forgot you're just a visitor, Dix. You see, the only pattern we can find is in the time schedule. They come one a month regularly.
1: You must be starved, Rob. Wouldn't you like to order?
2: In a minute, baby. I want to unwind.
1: I'll have a highball anyway. Malcolm?
4: Yes, Mrs. Nicolai.
1: 3 scotch and sodas, Malcolm. We'll order later.
4: Certainly, ma'am.
2: The first one was about 4 months ago. May, to be exact.
1: May 16th. The night before my birthday party.
2: It was a girl down on Skid Row. She was a nice enough kid. Dancer in a cheap joint. We found her in an alley. Strangled. No clues.
3: And that was number 1?
2: Yeah. In June, number 2. We found her in Westlake Park. Wasn't any reason for it. A nice, normal girl, young and attractive. She'd been killed the same way. And no clues.
3: And then the others?
2: Last night was the 4th. No motive, no connection between any of them.
3: Huh.
2: And never the same neighborhood.
1: And last night?
2: Beverly Glen Canyon, up where it's country. She was lying in the brush at the side of the road. There were about 500 car tracks superimposed on that particular stretch, so it wouldn't do any good to lift them. Yeah, but we've got one clue, a great one. We know the killer uses a car.
3: How can you tell, bro?
2: Well, her name was Mildred Atkinson, and she'd been playing bridge with 3 girlfriends in Beverly. At 11, she and another girl went out to the bus stop together. Friend caught a Wilshire bus and left Mildred behind, waiting for a Hollywoodland. So how did she get up to the canyon where we found her this morning? It's a long way. The answer is she went for a ride. Where's that drink?
1: Just another minute, darling.
2: Los Angeles is too big, too sprawling. You can't patrol every street every night. He's safe.
1: He's insane, of course.
2: Sure he is. A maniac walking in the streets. Mild-mannered and soft-spoken and looking as normal as anyone. A homicidal maniac.
3: I sat there watching Brub's angry black eyes and Sylvia's white, pallid face. He's insane, of course. Their imaginations were poor, blunted little things reaching only as far as the obvious. He's insane, of course. So that was to be the chorus. What could they know of the world of imagination and beauty in which a sane man, as sane as any, could kill and kill again?
1: Don't you like your drink, Dick?
3: What? Huh? Oh, sure.
2: Lost in the fog, eh, boy? But I know why.
3: Do you?
2: Could it be that little Banning girl over at the next table? Could it be that she reminds you of someone?
3: Well, I don't know what you're talking about, Brub. What girl and what...
2: Now he sees her.
1: What's the mystery about Betsy Banning? Does Dix know her?
2: No, darling. It's just that she's a dead ringer for another girl we used to know in England. Especially Dix. He knew her well. Am I right?
3: Yeah. Yes, you're right.
2: Little Brucie.
3: This girl is so much like her.
2: You're wrong, Dick. She's not as pretty as Brucie. Don't you remember?
3: Remember? Yes. I remember Brucie. But I didn't want to remember Brucie. Brucie of the sea green eyes. Brucie whom I had loved and wanted and needed. No, I'd been through it before. It was now that mattered. It was today in Southern California, 6,000 miles away from her, with something else hammering in my head to be looked at and examined. What? Oh, yes, tires. They were good tires, no patches, no distinguishing marks. Robert said it himself, they couldn't get tire marks from dry concrete. I hadn't thought so. Still, I should have made sure. Certain gambles are legitimate. Like taking Mildred to that drive-in last night. Gambling on the muddled memory of waitresses who served hundreds of average-looking men and women every day, every night. Sure, it was a risk. But risks were like spice. Like stunt flying. As long as you used them like spice, sparingly. Like stunts, planning them with precision, I could afford to take risks. I just couldn't make mistakes. I left the club right after dinner. Got back to the apartment early. I pulled up in front and got out. I started up through the patio to my place at the rear when I saw I wasn't alone out there. She was hurrying in, not noticing me. In the blue light, her hair and her slacks and her jacket were all blue, different depths of blue. I did it out of impulse, without thought. I
2: beg your pardon.
5: Who is it?
2: Well, I'm your neighbor. My name's Steele.
5: So your name's Steele?
2: Did you drop something?
5: I don't know. Did I?
2: No, you didn't. It's just conversation.
5: Try again another time.
2: No, wait a minute. I just lost my dinner date. I thought maybe you'd lost yours, too.
5: Sorry. Mine will be here any minute.
2: You've got red hair. I didn't notice that.
5: It's no secret.
2: Like I say, I'm your neighbor, 4A. If you do ever lose a dinner date, let me know, will you?
5: I'll be sure to make a note of that. Good night.
3: I got some cold beer and some cheese from the refrigerator and draped myself over the divan. The night was a scorcher. A Los Angeles September night. I lay there eating and drinking and waiting for it. Not that I thought for a minute it would come, but I was waiting for it, and it did come. It's you.
5: I've just lost a dinner date.
3: Well, come in. Maybe you'll find him here.
5: I hope not. I told him I had a headache and was going to bed, and that I was disconnecting the phone, but I still want dinner.
3: You mind if I finish my beer?
5: Go ahead.
3: I'm Dick Steele. Who are you?
5: My name's Laurel, and that's all you get for the time being.
3: All right, Laurel. I don't mind beginning at a crawl. I suppose you're in pictures.
5: Not often. I don't like getting up mornings.
3: No, I don't either. That's why I'm a writer. Why'd you come by, Laurel?
5: Because I'm hungry. And because tonight I didn't want to sit opposite a man who's rich and 60 and eats oatmeal.
3: You have a grudge against money?
5: No, only that. Against the men and women who go with it. People who think that everything in life is for sale. I hate them.
3: Sometimes they pay the rent and the jeweler.
5: They don't pay mine. How did we get onto this? Haven't you finished the beer yet?
3: All finished. And all ready. Let's go, Laurel.
2: We ate at Carl's, out on the road to Malibu. We didn't say much. We ate and smoked and had coffee. And I watched what the lights did, glinting on that red hair. When we left there, I knew it. I knew it was the beginning of something good. She was beside me and with me, and that was enough. I'd needed her for a long time. Ever since Brucey. That's how long. This girl, this Laurel, could make it up to me, could make me forget. I parked on an open stretch overlooking the dark beach and the ocean. She wanted to go down closer, so we left the car and struggled through the sand down to the water's edge. I held her hand tightly. The spindrift salted our lips.
5: I haven't done this in a long, long time.
2: Having fun?
5: Oh, wonderful. You can really smell the ocean here. Breathe, Dix. Breathe deep.
2: Laurel, would you laugh at me if I said I was happy? That I never thought I'd be happy again? That I didn't think I could be?
5: No, Dix.
2: Laurel. Laurel, you're wonderful.
5: Am I?
2: Laurel, come here. Come here.

0: Hello?
1: Hello, Dix. It's Brub. Did I break into your writing?
0: No, not at all. What's up?
1: Who was that redhead I seen you with last night?
0: What are you talking about? Where did you see me?
1: Oh, you didn't see us. We were pulling out of Carl's restaurant when you went in. Sylvia spotted you, and I spotted the redhead.
0: There are always people looking, Brub. There are always eyes to see.
1: Why, sure, boy. You can't take a step in this world. You know that. But listen, how about lunch?
0: Fine. What time and where?
1: Noon, at the Beverly Hills Station.
0: Beverly Hills Station?
1: Police station, kid. Pick me up there.
0: Okay, Brub. I'll see you there. Noon. That was a nice station you got there, Brub. Flowers and shrubs and a white facade. It looks like a small eastern university.
2: Beverly Hills is just a small town, Dix. Almost a village, but the force is first rate. I'll be working out of there from now on.
0: How's the case coming?
2: The case? Oh, that. Yeah, it's a dead end, I'm afraid.
0: You mean you're closing the books?
2: We don't ever close the books. After the newspapers and all the rest of them forget it, our books are still open. That's the way it is.
0: Well, that's the way it has to be, I guess.
2: Yeah, there have been tough cases before, but we find the answer. Our department's had cases running 10, 12 years. Sometimes it's just because we're waiting for the next move, but we find them.
0: This is Dix, old pal, remember? What are you trying to tell me, that the criminal doesn't escape?
2: That's right. One way or another, he's caught. Sometimes it's because he's caught there in that lonely place, living with himself. So it ends in suicide or the insane asylum, but there's no escape.
0: You were saying the other night that this killer is insane.
2: He is.
0: I can't figure it. He's been pretty smart, hasn't he?
2: The insane are more clever about their business and more careful, too, than the sane. It's normal for them to be sly and secretive. That's part of the mania. But they give themselves away. How do you like this apple pie?
0: Just like Mom used to make. How do they give themselves away?
2: Yeah, they repeat the pattern. Now, take the strangler. Look at his pattern.
0: I don't see any. I must be writing a lousy detective novel.
2: Okay, look. It's a girl at night, alone. He comes along in a car. She accepts a ride.
0: You're positive about the car?
2: It has to be. My theory is he didn't use it on the last one, on Mildred, until he'd made the approach on foot and lulled her. She was waiting for a bus, and he's waiting on the same corner. They get to talking. He invites her to have a cup of coffee, and then he mentions his car isn't far away, and he'll give her a lift. He takes her to the drive-in.
0: Drive-in? What drive-in?
2: Oh, that's something new. One of the car hops recognized Mildred's picture after the story broke. She remembered her coming in with a man and ordering coffee.
0: Good girl. That's a big help.
2: Yeah, it is.
0: And the man, did she remember him?
2: Yeah, it could be you or me or our grandfathers. No, she couldn't remember.
0: Half a loaf is better than none, eh?
2: I've got to go up to Beverly Glen, the scene of the crime. Want to come along?
0: I had a date.
2: Come on. I can give you a better idea of what we're up against.
0: All right. I'll charge it up to research on the book.
2: Good. Shall we take your car or mine?
0: What was that? My car? Why? Was Brub suspicious? Did he want my car back up on that street? That street? Was this lunch arranged? No. I'd already hesitated too long in answering. It couldn't matter which car. It had been too late and too foggy. Did you say something, Brub? I'm sorry.
2: Thinking about the redhead, I said, whose car do we take, yours or mine?
0: Oh, we might as well take mine.
2: You don't mind another passenger?
0: Not at all.
2: The chief wants to come along, Jack Lochner. We'll go back by the station for him.
0: We swung out towards sunset, all three of us up front. Lochner was a tall, thin man with wispy gray hair. He didn't look like the chief of anything. I drove carefully. I suppose it's the thing to do with cops beside you. Nice day for a ride.
2: Yeah.
0: Okay, so I'll shut up.
2: This is it, Dix. Turn right, Beverly Glen.
0: My hands began to sweat. If Brub hadn't called out, I knew I would have turned onto that street myself automatically. And I was a visitor from the east who didn't know the country very well. There was tension in my hands and arms, fear that I might recognize the place at the side of the road and react to it. And then slowly, I relaxed again, realizing that I didn't know the road, that
3: I could never find the spot, even if I wanted to, for it had been dark. We climbed into the valley. There was a chill in the air, and the sun was far away. Nobody spoke. These two men were on a case that had them tired and sore. It wasn't the time for a conversation piece. I drove on, waiting for somebody to tell me to stop.
4: Here we are.
3: Huh?
4: Just pull up along here, Mr. Steele, if you will.
3: Is this where you found her?
4: Right there in the brush.
5: You see how thick it is in here? He'd have known that. He'd have figured that she wouldn't be found for a long time with the leaves falling on her, covering her. And every day there'd be more leaves. Not many people look off at the side of the road when they're driving. Not unless there's something scenic to look at. This canyon would be perfect.
3: Then how was she found so quickly?
5: Look, the milkman picked this spot in the world to have a flat.
4: The killer figured it smart. See how the road curves here? Well, he could see any lights coming from behind two loops below. And he could look up to the top of the hill, see the lights of a car approaching him when it takes the first of those two curves. He can sit with her in the car, looking like a spooner, until the other cars go by. He was playing it safe. So he does it. He opens the door of the car, he rolls her out into the leaves, and he's away. No chance of being caught at it. And strangling's the easiest way.
3: Yes. Yes, that makes sense. How about it, Brub? Find anything?
4: The experts have been over every inch with their microscopes. He won't find anything. But he wanted to have another look around, so I came along.
3: Well, it seems hopeless to me, Mr. Lochner. If there's nothing here, of all places, where can you look?
4: There's only one place we'll find anything.
3: And where's that?
4: In his car.
3: In the murderer's car?
4: That's where the evidence is right now. Enough to send him to the gas chamber.
3: Huh. Cigarette, Captain Lochner?
4: Yes, thanks.
3: Got it?
4: Yeah, got it.
3: You haven't been able to get a description of that car yet, have you?
4: Not yet. We're working on the people at the drive-in. One of them is going to remember.
3: And when you find it, then you'll go through it for those clues that you were talking about. Hairpins and lipstick?
4: No, Mr. Steele. Nothing like that.
3: What then?
4: Dust, Mr. Steele.
3: Dust?
5: You heard the man, Dix. He said dust. Like this stuff all over me. No matter how much I beat it, I can't get it all out.
4: Yeah, that's dust. We've got dust from the drive-in, dust from her clothes and her shoes, and dust from here, from a little thicket off Beverly Glen. Three different kinds. And all of them in his car.
3: Oh, it's really fantastic. And even in 10 or 12 years, the dust will still be there.
4: Some of it will, yes.
3: You want my opinion of this case, gentlemen? The strangler doesn't have a chance. I swung the car around and we rolled back down the canyon and into town. They were sitting beside me again. Up front, sitting on the dust they wanted so desperately, breathing it into their lungs, having it settle on the flesh of their hands and their faces and in their hair. The golden little molecules that would send the strangler to the gas chamber floated gently and unseen before our eyes as we drove back. And I felt good. My hands were easy on the wheel. I could be talkative now. I was expected to be curious and impressed. I would come back to it again. Did it help you, Brud, coming back?
5: No, I didn't find anything. Didn't expect to.
4: You know something? He's from the East.
3: He is? You mean the waitress recognized an Eastern accent?
5: No, he talked just like anybody else. No accent. That's just Lochner's reconstruction.
4: He's from the East, I know that. He's a mugger.
3: I'm afraid I don't follow you, Captain. What's a mugger?
5: Certain gangs used to operate in New York. One man would get the victim so... You see, with his right arm, and the others would rob him. Until they found out it could be a one-man job. You don't need more than two fingers to strangle a man or a woman.
4: He's a mugger. He doesn't use his fingers. There aren't any finger marks. He used his arm. He's from the East.
3: As a fellow Easterner, Captain Lochner, you must admit that a Westerner could have learned the trick.
4: I've seen the way they did it in New York. He knows how. Same way.
5: I think you're right, Locke. We keep getting closer.
4: You will, Mr. Steele. I'll get out right here.
3: All right.
4: Thanks for the lift, Steele.
3: Thanks for letting me go along.
4: I'll see you at the station, Bob.
2: Ever since this thing started, I've been afraid for her.
0: For her? You mean Sylvia?
2: She's lived in the canyon all her life. She never had any fear, wandered all over it any time of day. But the canyon at night, the way the fogs come in, it's a place for him, and I've scared her. She's alone so much I never know what hours I have to keep. You know our street, how dark and lonely it is, and the way our house is set up there. Oh, I'm the one who scared Dix. I've infected her, and I can't help it. I can't pretend. Until we've caught him, she isn't safe. Sylvia isn't safe.
6: I saw how it was with both of them. How they clung together, fear in both of them. The woman fearing to have her man close on the heels of a murderer, and Brub afraid for her because she was a woman, because she was his woman, and women were being stalked in the night. And yet, even though he was afraid, he would leave her, because he was a hunter, and this was a big hunt for wild game. Yeah, wild game.
7: In tonight's full hour of suspense, Mr. Robert Montgomery stars as Dixon Steele in the play In a Lonely Place. Tonight's study in Suspense. Just a moment, we will return with Act Two of Suspense.
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7: And now, back to our Hollywood soundstage and Act Two of In a Lonely Place, starring Mr. Robert Montgomery in a narrative well calculated to keep you in suspense.
6: Very tired. Tired of thinking about Sylvia and Brub and the fear that had bound them as desperately as their love for each other. I was weary of the big hunt, for I was hunting on my own. I was looking for happiness. I spent the next few days with Laurel. It got so that I didn't count the hours anymore. All I knew was beauty, and I knew intensity, and I called it happiness. And all the time, I knew it wouldn't last. I sensed the restlessness coming into her. I could feel it.
9: Dix. Dix, what is it?
6: Did I say something? Laurel. Laurel.
9: Oh, what is it?
6: You tell me. You've been sitting there without moving for more than an hour.
9: Oh, just daydreaming.
6: Was it something nice? Tell me about it.
9: Turn off the radio, Dix. It's making me nervous.
6: All right. You like a drink?
9: Yes, please. Thanks.
3: You know what we ought to do tonight? Go out on the town. Put on our Sunday best and have the biggest dinner on the menu. The sky's the limit. How does that sound?
9: Where do you want to go? To a drive-in? Dix.
3: I'm sorry. I seem to be all thumbs.
9: Oh, here, let me make you a note.
3: No, that's all right. I didn't want it anyway. No, baby. No drive-in for you tonight. You're not the drive-in type.
9: What type am I?
3: The Ciro type, baby. Expensive and plush and chromium-plated. 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I'll call and reserve a table for 10 o'clock.
9: Save your money. You can take me to a drive-in tonight.
3: I won't take you to a drive-in.
9: Why not? Are you afraid someone might see you there? Is that why?
3: What do you mean by that?
9: I mean you keep me hidden away from sight, as if we might run into some of your friends, like that Brub and Sylvia, as if I wasn't good enough for you.
3: Oh, look, baby, relax. You're not making sense. Didn't I say I wanted to spread out tonight, get dressed up for once, and go to Ciro's? Hide you away. You come with me tonight, and I'll show you off for everybody to see.
9: No, I'm tired. I don't want to get dressed and go places. All I want is to go up to the drive-in.
3: We're not going to the drive-in. We're not going.
9: Dix, you're hurting me.
10: Hello?
1: Hello, Dex. How are you?
10: Fine. What's on your mind?
1: Can you come over to the house? I want to see you.
10: Sorry, bro, but I got a date tonight.
1: I just had a letter from England, Dex. It's about Brucey.
10: Brucey?
1: That's right.
10: Okay. I'll be right over.
1: Okay.
10: It seems that I can't have dinner with you after all.
9: All right.
10: You don't seem very unhappy about it. Laurel.
9: Yes?
10: I'm sorry if I hurt you.
9: Forget it. It's all right.
10: We haven't been soft lovers. We haven't played it that way. The world keeps coming in between us. That makes me afraid.
9: Why should you be afraid?
10: Because I might lose you. I have to keep telling myself to remember. To remember that I can't take any chances. That I can't lose you. I can't, Laurel.
9: Don't be afraid, Dex. You see, I love you. Very much.
2: Have a chair, Dix.
10: All right.
11: Would you care for anything to eat?
10: No, thanks, Sylvia. I just finished him.
2: Remember Adam Tyne, Dix?
10: No.
2: Sure you do. The flight commander from Bath. Nice, quiet fellow. We saw a lot of him that spring of 43.
10: Well, we knew a lot of fellows over there, Brub. I don't remember.
2: Well, it's not important, except that I've had a letter from him. First one in more than a year. It's a sad piece of news, Dix.
10: Let's have it.
2: Brucey is dead.
10: Brucey? It's dead. Brucey.
11: Oh, Dex. Dex, I didn't know.
2: I'm sorry, Dex. I guess none of us realized how much you and Brucey...
10: Brucey.
11: We didn't know, Dex.
10: No. How could you? How could anyone know? How did she die? Buzz bombs?
2: No.
10: Well, then how? How?
2: He was murdered.
10: Murdered?
2: Yeah, murdered.
10: Well, how... Why? Why? Who?
2: The police have never found out. Better not talk about it, Dix.
10: Well, I want to talk about it. I want to know who did it. Why should anyone kill Brucey?
2: They don't know. Her family missed her for 2 weeks. When she was found, it was in a rocky cove. She'd been strangled.
10: Brucey was dead. Brucey, whom I had loved, who was my only love. Brucey was dead, and no one cared, no one in all the world cared, except me.

0: I called Laurel when I got home that night. She didn't answer. I stepped outside and looked up to her apartment across the patio from mine. It was dark. She didn't come home at all that night, or the next day, or the next night. No word from her, not a sign, nothing. The following morning was a dirty gray rag. I called Laurel's number once more. No answer. I had to get out of that cramped room, away from the unremembered shape of my dreams. I didn't take the car. I wanted to breathe, to put motion into my body. I walked as far as Wilshire and then went up to Beverly Drive to my favorite delicatessen.
1: Dix.
2: Hi.
1: Where'd you spring from?
0: Well, a guy gets hungry, Brock. How are you, Captain Locker?
2: Fine, fine. Good to see you, Captain.
1: Slide in.
0: Okay, thanks.
3: Would you like to order now, sir?
0: If you please. Salami sandwich on rye and a beer, please.
3: It'll be just a few minutes.
0: Well, more trouble in Beverly?
1: No, same old case.
2: You're not going to let it happen again, that's all.
0: And you think it comes from this neighborhood?
2: It's the last clue we have. We picked up a little more each time we
0: check. Yeah, but where do you check? How?
1: Well, we've been talking to the help again. At the drive-in where he stopped with her that night.
0: Any luck?
1: I don't know yet. In these neighborhood spots, a lot of people come by to eat regularly. I got to thinking about it. There must have been some of the regulars around that night when he took Mildred in for coffee. The nerve of him, driving in there, coming in under all those bright lights and gambling that no one would remember what he looked like.
0: Like you and me, Bob. An ordinary man.
1: Yeah, an ordinary man with the nerve of a jet pilot.
0: I see what you're after, Bob. Have the help ask questions of the regulars when they come in. Were they at the drive-in the night of the murder? And did they see the couple?
1: That's it.
0: And I suppose you're hoping this fellow's a repeater, too.
1: And then it'd be a break, but there's no chance. No chance, except for his nerve.
0: You mean he might have the nerve to walk in again?
1: He might, Dix. He just might.
0: And you think the help might spot him if he did?
1: I think they might.
2: They're keyed up to remember, Mr. Steele. A little car hop, Jean, her name is, swears she'd know him again if he came in. She'll know him if she sees him again.
1: Only she can't describe him. That's the trouble with people in these cases.
0: You remember how it was when we were flying, Brub?
1: How do you mean?
0: You said yourself he's a gambler. He's reckless. I mean, he'll take chances like going to that drive-in before killing the girl. Well, it occurs to me that it's the same kind of recklessness we had when we were flying during the war. We took chances, but we were sure that we'd pull out of them.
2: Mr. Steele makes sense.
0: And something else, he's probably an ex-serviceman.
1: How do you figure that?
0: Well, the people who saw him at the drive-in all say he's a nice-looking fellow with nice clothes. At least that's what the newspaper accounts have to say, am I right?
1: So far.
0: Then it's 10-1. He's the right age, good healthy specimen, average. The average were in the service. I know that's not a very brilliant deduction, but it fills out the picture a little more.
2: I'll buy that, Mr. Steele.
1: Yeah, I will, too.
2: Well, I'll be getting back to the office.
1: I'll be in a little later today, Chief.
2: Okay.
0: By the way, Captain Lochner.
2: Yeah?
0: Every time I see you, I seem to be asking a lot of questions I hope you haven't minded.
2: Not at all. Rob vouched for you a long time ago. You just keep asking.
0: I will, Captain, and thanks.
2: Yeah, I'm late now. I want to check over those Bruce reports again. See me as soon as you get back.
1: Right.
3: Here's your order, sir.
0: I beg your pardon?
3: Wasn't yours the salami sandwich?
0: Oh, yes. Thank you.
3: Would that be all today?
0: Yeah, that's all.
3: Your check, sir. And thank you.
0: Bruce. This is a pretty common name. There must be 100,000 in the United States.
1: At least.
0: And hundreds in Los Angeles.
1: Yeah.
0: He said he was going to check the Bruce reports. It's not the same one, Rob. It couldn't be. Not Brucey.
1: I'm sorry, Dix. I know it's a raw wound, but I couldn't help talking to Lochner about her. I was knocked off my pins when I heard the news and I wanted to report on the case. I figured you'd want one, too.
0: You were right. Then what happened?
1: Locke cabled the London police. He thought it'd help us. That maybe Brucey was one of a series like our series. It's far-fetched, but the killer might have been an American. England was full of GIs at the time.

0: Landu brainstorms boat names for the boat he hopes to own.
1: How about Fishful Thinking? 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C'est la vie? Would be better if I was French.
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1: Oh, I know. Boy, oh boy. Or barely awake. Paddle to the metal. Oh, man. I should do this for a living.
0: It feels good to be Boatu. It feels good to Geico.
2: Back to the apartment and lay on the divan for the rest of the afternoon, thinking about Brucey, strangled, so many miles away. And Laurel, who lived just across the patio from me and had disappeared as if the earth had swallowed her. I thought of them both, and soon their figures swam together in my mind and were commingled so that they became one. It was already dark, and I found myself very hungry. I got in the coupe and drove over to Wiltshire, not knowing where I'd eat. Past the Savoy, Romanoff's, the tropics. And then suddenly, the brilliant lights of the drive-in glittered ahead of me. I didn't stop to think. I twisted the wheel and pulled into a parking space right up front, right under the lights. They were looking for a man of my height, a man of my build. I was here for them. I'd come. Two young fellows were in the car to my left, a middle-aged couple to my right. No police. No police in sight. I was safe. The girl who came with the menu was pert and pretty, no more than 16.
3: Good evening.
2: Hello.
3: Want to see a menu?
2: I know what I want. I'll have the special tonight. It's kind of a celebration.
3: Yes, sir. Won't be long.
2: I wondered what the girl's name was. I wondered if she was Jean, the car hop whom the police had alerted, the girl who would come up to each customer in the hope of finding me. And here, tonight, she had found me. And she didn't know it. I ate slowly, lingering over the food, and before I left, I handed her a large tip, just to be sure she remembered me. She thanked me, smiling, and said,
3: "Come again."
2: And I promised I would. I went out Wiltshire to the ocean. The fog blew in at 14th Street, and I should have turned back then, but I didn't. I could hear the boom of the breakers, and I could smell the sea in the fog. And the fog itself was sweet and cool. It was silent. The world was shrouded in mists and silence, except for the thump of the water, the far-off cry of the foghorn. And then, at that moment, I knew what I was going to do. I got out of the car, and I listened to my footsteps across the pavement toward the beach. And then I listened to the silence as I began walking in the sand, sludging through heavy, damp sand. I passed the club where I'd gone to dinner one night with Brubb, where I'd seen a young girl, a pretty brown-haired girl who looked like Brucey. I went on, trying to forget. I drifted along the deserted beach, looking for the shape of a living thing, of a woman. But I was alone. I passed a beach house where people huddled together in warmth and gaiety and found myself trembling with hatred for Laurel. If she had come back to me, I'd not be shut out like this, cut off. They always leave you before you're ready. I groped on, my feet chained in the mud, and I stumbled and fell to one knee. I stayed there, my head buried in my arms. I was there for a long time, lost in the world of swirling fog and a crashing wave, lost in a lonely place, and the red knots tightened in my brain. Suddenly, something came running through the darkness. A small, dark shape hurtled upon me, and I realized it was a dog, a friendly terrier. I stroked it gently and held it close. And then there were footsteps coming over the sand. I could feel my blood begin to pound with excitement. Where there was a dog, there was a master or a mistress. The sound of the steps came closer, and then she stepped forward out of the fog. I looked up from the dog and said, "Hello." And then I smiled. She couldn't know that behind that smile

lay my hatred of Laurel, my hatred of Brub, my hatred of Sylvia, my hatred of Lachna, of everyone in the whole living world, of everyone but Brucie. And Brucie was dead.

0: Laurel at last.
1: Laurel?
2: No, it isn't Laurel.
0: What brings you, Brub?
2: Am I invited in?
0: Yeah, of course. Sit down.
2: Yeah.
0: Anything wrong?
2: Plenty wrong.
0: Is it Sylvia?
2: No. What makes you think it is?
0: Well, I don't know. You look so worried.
2: You mean you don't know what's happened?
0: I don't know from nothing. I awoke to a beautiful morning, the birds singing, the California sunshine, and I decided it was a day for the beach. I've been out there all day riding the breakers. Oh, wonderful sport.
2: You were at the beach today?
0: Sure. What's wrong with that?
2: He was out again last night. The Strangler. He did it on the beach.
0: Rob. Again?
2: The little Banning girl. Betsy Banning. You remember. The girl who looked like Brucey.
0: Yeah. I remember.
2: When I get him, and I will get him, I'm gonna kill him. I'm gonna kill him with my hands. The way he likes to do it.
0: Oh, now take it easy, Brub. Would you like a drink?
2: She always took her dog out for a run at night, no matter what time it was. She wasn't afraid. She was like Sylvia. The ocean was always something safe, something good, and she had her dog.
0: And the dog?
2: Buried in the sand, dead, strangled.
0: Poor fella.
2: Right on time, just about a month, on the nose every month.
0: And no clues?
2: On the sand, no clues, no buttons, no fingerprints, no cigarette stubs, no match folders, not even a calling card.
0: Well, there's not much I'm good for at a time like this, but if there's anything I can do, Brub, anything.
2: I was in the neighborhood. I had to stop by and talk. I'll be going now. Thanks, Dix.
0: Anytime, Brub. You know that. Anytime. The sand had been my first mistake, for sand was an evil, penetrating thing, and you could never wholly be rid of it. If dust could tell a story, then sand screamed out its secrets aloud. That was why the morning afterward early, I had gone down to the beach and spent the whole day there in the sand. That was why I had been ready for Brub when he came. That was why I was ready for the whole L.A. police force if they wanted to come. After Brub left, I went out of the house and drove to the cleaners on Pico and left a bundle of dirty clothes. Then I ate in Beverly and afterward went into Warner's Theater for a double bill. On the way home, I thought I was being followed. A large gray sedan that stayed with me for 3 miles, but I was wrong. We were together at a red light, and when it changed, the sedan shot ahead of me and disappeared into the night. I slept, without dreams, and didn't wake until late afternoon of the next day. And still Laurel hadn't come back. "Do you love me?" I'd asked him. And she said, "Yes." She lied in my face and in my arms. I hated her, a cheat and a liar. No one cared. No one ever cared. Only Brucey. Brucey, who was dead. Who had left me alone. Alone forever. For all of my life.

0: Mr. Steele?
1: Yes.
0: Captain Lochner would like to see you up at the station, if you don't mind.
1: I don't mind at all.
0: Well, take your time. There's no hurry.
1: Well, that's all right. I'm ready now.
0: You can follow me in your own car, if you like.
1: It doesn't matter.
0: You might as well take yours. You know the way, don't you?
1: Oh, yes, I know the way.
2: So, they wanted to look at my car while Lochner kept me occupied. I laughed out loud driving over. Let them crawl through it. Let them look at the sand and the dust. Let them make casts of the tires. It didn't mean a thing to me. It only made the game more exciting.
3: Thought maybe you could help us, Steele.
1: I'd be glad to, Captain. You name it.
3: It's the Bruce case, the English girl. I understand you knew her.
1: Yes, yes. Brub and I both knew her. Wonderful girl.
3: I've been doing a good deal of thinking about Miss Bruce.
1: Brub told me your idea. It could have been the same man.
3: I got a list here of American men who were friendly with the Bruce girl. They were all in England when it happened. Just look it over. See what you can remember about these men. Anything they might have said or done. Here.
1: Oh? I see Brub's name is on it.
3: Yeah.
1: Mine, too.
0: But you'd been transferred before then, Dix.
1: My transfer wasn't completed until after I got back from Scotland. I had a month's leave accumulated.
3: You came home after that?
1: No. I was sent to Paris and into Germany on the cleanup. I was overseas another 6 months.
3: What about the men on that list?
1: I can't tell you a thing against any single one of them. They were all good men. Not one could have had anything to do with this. It's impossible.
3: Okay. Brub's been telling me the same thing. It's another dead end. Well, that's enough for the day. Now I'm going home to sleep for 20 hours. Thanks for coming over, Steve.
0: Good boy, Dix.
1: Why? Because I stood up for the fellas?
0: You did, too. We had to. I never knew about Scotland. How'd you like it up there?
1: It was wonderful.
0: Because she was with me. Brucie. She loved it there. And I loved her. The car was where I'd left it. If the police had gone after dust, they hadn't taken much. The floor mat was no cleaner than it had been before. I went home and sat in the living room, watching it get dark, not bothering to turn on any of the lights. There were no slips, no mistakes. There had never been any. There never would be any. I'd go back east. I'd get my trunk off tomorrow by express, and then I'd go by plane.
1: Goodbye, Brubs. Goodbye, Sylvia. Thanks for the buggy ride.
0: But first I'd find a room, not too far away, and hole up for a few days. Once I was gone, Laurel would come back to her apartment, and I'd be waiting in the shadows. I'd take care of Laurel. I sat there in the heavy darkness, my fingers aching, my head banded by iron. There were footsteps outside. No, not Laurel. A man coming home late from the office. But she might come tonight. I'd been cleared by the police. No one need be afraid of me tonight. She might come. I sat behind the dark window, hardly breathing. And then I heard them coming, clicking on the pavement, high, pointed heels. I looked out. Slacks, a careless coat over the shoulders, a scarf to mask her flaming hair. I moved quickly, out the door, stepping softly through the windows, coming up behind her.
1: So you decided to come back? Turn around, look at me. Sylvia.
4: Yes, Sylvia.
1: Where's Laurel? Where's Laurel? What have you done with her?
4: Laurel's all right, Dix. She's all right.
1: Where is she?
4: Dix.
1: Where is she?
4: She isn't coming back. She's safe, and she's going to stay safe.
1: So you've poisoned her against me because you hate me. From the beginning, you hated
4: me.
1: No,
4: Dix, no. Only I did feel something was wrong with you. From the first night you walked into our house, I knew something was terribly wrong.
1: You knew? What could you know? A jealous dame. You couldn't even stand to see Brub have a friend like me. Wanted me all for yourself, didn't you? And now, Laurel, you take her away from me,
4: Laurel
1: too.
4: Laurel came to us because she was afraid. Afraid of you and what you might do to
1: That's
4: her.
1: That's a lie.
4: Is it, Dix? Tell me, what happened to the girl who had coffee in the drive-in with you? What happened to the girl in Westlake Park? The girl down on Skid Row?
0: Sylvia, I'm going to kill you.
4: No!
5: All right, get him!
4: All right. It worked, Rob. It worked!

0: We were all in my apartment. Lochner and Brub and Sylvia. And some of the boys I'd seen from the Beverly Station. They put on the lights and sat me down on the divan. And they stood around looking down at me. All of them but Sylvia. They stood between me and the chair in which she sat huddled. And Lochner was looking down to talk to me.
1: I'm arresting you on suspicion of the murder of Mildred Atkinson.
0: That's very funny.
1: And suspicion of the murder of Betsy Banning. And the attempted murder of Sylvia Nikolai. Have you anything to say?
0: Yes. I think you're crazy.
2: Listen to me, Dix. It's no use. We have Mildred Atkinson's fingerprints in your car. There's only one way they could get there.
0: Would you be lying? You, an old friend, just to trap me?
2: And we have the dust.
0: Do you know what a good lawyer could do with your precious dust?
2: I'm not through, Dix. There's quite a bit of lint from the Atkinson girl's coat.
0: Lint?
2: And there are hairs from Betsy Banning's Scotty dog. We found them on the suit you took to the cleaners.
3: But you can't think of everything, Brob. Especially when you're rushed. When your luck runs out.
2: Dix, look at me. Why did you do it? Why? Was it because you loved Brucie and she wouldn't have you? Is that what set you off? Is that what made you do it?
3: Rob,
2: why, Dix? Tell me why.
3: Because I killed Brucie.

0: This is Robert Montgomery again, with thanks to our cast for their splendid performances. Next week for Suspense, we've chosen a story with triple threat possibilities. The title, the story, and the author, taken by themselves, are enough to command our interest. In combination, they become a dramatic force powerful in suspense. I speak of Nightmare by William Irish, a story which fuses reality with unreality in a frightening pattern of fear and suspicion. If you've ever had a nightmare, you know its impact. You know the difficulty with which you cast it aside. If you've never had a nightmare, we cordially invite you to have one on us next week, when with Nightmare by William Irish, we again hope to keep you in suspense. Good night.
1: 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In a Lonely Place by Dorothy B. Hughes was adapted for radio by Irving Ravitch, directed by Anton M. Leder, and produced by Robert Montgomery. 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
16: William Powell is appearing by arrangement with Metro-Goldwyn-Mayer, producers of the Technicolor picture The Naked Spur, starring James Stewart, Janet Leigh, and Robert Ryan. And now, Autolite presents The Man Who Cried Wolf, starring Mr. William Powell, hoping once again to keep you in suspense.
18: If you knew who I am, if one day you would pass me on the street and stop and point your finger at me and say, "This story happened to you," then I would be a dead man. Therefore, I cannot tell you too much about myself, neither what I look like nor where I am. A few things you may know, which will alter nothing. I am Russian. I was once a member of the Communist Party. And until recently, I was attached to the Russian embassy in Mexico City, a cipher clerk. 3 years of it, attached to the embassy in a strange new land. Here a thing needs emphasis. The people, the Mexican people, they worked, they sang, they laughed, they had families, cried, played, hoped, loved, like Russian people, but with a difference. They did these things when and how and where they wanted to, not by directives. The word is freedom. It took me 3 years to know its meaning. For this, I was almost murdered. To you, my name is Meros Leko. It started at 9 o'clock in the morning, when I was walking toward the cipher room in the embassy.
19: Comrade Leko, if you please, comrade. Can you spare me a moment?
18: Of course.
19: In here, please. My office. Sit down.
18: Thank you.
19: And how is your wife, Lilia, and the little one, his name...
18: Ivan.
19: Ivan. He must be, let me see, 3 months. Huh. 3 months, amazing.
18: I believe Ivan recognizes me, Comrade Zapkin.
19: I have heard of other children his age who travel in airplanes. Their bottles and equipment to make formula, these things are provided.
18: I don't...
19: Of course you do. Travel in airplanes. Ivan will do it, therefore you, therefore your wife.
18: I have been recalled.
19: I have suggested it to the ambassador. The ambassador to Moscow. Approved. Moscow to the ambassador, etc.
18: But why?
19: Because I suggested it to the ambassador.
18: I see.
19: Of course you do. However, you should know this. I have written a letter which will precede you by diplomatic pouch. As your superior, my impressions of you. The gist of it you must know.
18: No, I don't.
19: You will be missed here in Mexico. I've told them that.
18: Thank you.
19: By many friends, Mexicans, Americans, whom you have met through your Mexican friends.
18: Then I am being recalled as a poor security risk?
19: Exactly. Now, your key to the cipher room.
18: Comrade...
19: The key.
18: Oh, yes. I have it here. To detach it will...
19: Zapotin speaking. Yes, comrade. Oh, yes, one moment. Comrade Leko, if you please wait for me in the corridor.
18: Of course.
19: Yes, comrade. Yes, ambassador. I have told him.
18: Mm-hmm. There is no melodrama attached to it. Merely a simple truth. To be sent back to Moscow is a bad security risk. Prison, work camp in Siberia, death. Therefore, do a thing. Pursue a plan. Ensure my living. Do not wait for Zapotin. Back to the cipher room. Use the key. Steal certain papers, documents, for the occasion of remaining alive. This one. And this. Secret documents to buy my own security. Papers dog-eared for the purpose. Stay alive. And these. This.
20: Comrade Lecco.
18: And put them into my coat pocket. Inside.
20: Comrade!
18: A moment, comrade.
20: Open! I told you to wait.
18: But I had duties here in the cipher room.
20: You are relieved of them. I told you this.
18: No. Merely that I'm returning to Moscow.
20: Tomorrow.
18: Yes.
20: The key, comrade.
18: Of course. Here.
20: You will go immediately to your house. You will inform your wife. You will pack. You will get your child ready. And you will be delivered to Moscow. Under escort, comrade. Now, good day.

0: Lilia. Lilia.
1: You, madam? Is it you? I was but in the kitchen doing the things of the morning and... Meadows.
0: What?
1: It is morning and you are not at the embassy. You are here. Why?
0: The child, Lilia. Where?
1: He has been fed. He is bathed and he sleeps now.
0: Lilia.
1: There is cold in your hands. Close. I will warm you.
0: Lilia.
1: Why? Say to me why you are of illness.
0: Yes, that's it. An old illness.
1: Then will you call a doctor? We will with
0: no,
1: you.
0: Lilia.
1: But this chill in you that I cannot warm.
0: Fear. Fear of death. To run in streets blazing with sun and still to be cold. What cure for that, Lilia?
1: Death?
0: To begin tomorrow. For you. For me. And for the child. I don't know what there will be for the child.
1: Your lips spoke death.
0: I'm being recalled, Lilia.
1: Why? Why? You have worked hard for them.
0: And I have talked to people here. And I have sat in sunlight and laughed with them. And somewhere in darkness it was observed and reported.
1: There is until tomorrow. And there is time for flight. I will make ready the child.
0: No. If we run, they will find a quicker way to kill us. I have a plan, Lilia. For a year now I've had this plan.
1: And it will keep you from death?
0: Listen to me. I've stolen certain papers from the cipher room. Documents of theirs that can buy back our life. I have them here in my coat.
1: From whom will they buy our life, Meadows? Who will now want...
0: Will you listen to me? You are to take them. Here, take them.
1: Yes, Meadows.
0: You put them in a briefcase. And then you'll take the boy and dress him and go to the Plaza Zocalo. The bench there near the great fountain.
1: Yes.
0: And you are there so the child will have sun if anyone asks. And you'll keep the briefcase hidden until I come to you. You understand, Lilia?
1: Yes.
0: And then quickly, get ready.
1: Yes.
0: Go, Lilia, quick. Oh, Senor Cardozas.
2: You give me surprise, Senor Leco. It was not you I expected to see this hour.
0: Ah, but I'm glad to see you. Please come in.
2: The day has a beauty, and in the streets there is fiesta. And I thought to me, the Senora Leco would care for fiesta, she and the pequeño. Ay, the Senora and the pequeño. Muy buenos dias to you both.
1: Senor Cardozas.
0: You'd better take the child and go, Lilia. There's not much time.
1: Yes, Miros.
2: Well, Senor, I've come for you and the little one to the fiesta.
0: Lilia.
1: I'm sorry, Senor Cardozas. Perhaps another time. Come to us soon, Meadows.
2: Another time, Senor, when I will not disturb, I too will go.
0: No, wait.
2: Yes?
0: 3 years we've known each other now. Neighbors, you've done kindnesses for us. Are you also my friend, Cardozas?
2: But this is a question of ridiculous. That I am your friend? I, who have held the pequeño Ivan in my hands? Who have babysit for him, who have...
0: Listen to me. Just listen. I've come across certain documents. They prove a conspiracy exists between members of your government and mine. These papers can buy back my life. I have only until tomorrow to sell.
2: Oh, I have read of such grotesque things.
0: Where do I buy back my life, Cardozas? And Lilia's and Ivan's? You were a lawyer and a Mexican. Where do I trade?
2: It is to ponder. A moment. Now, if I were not a poor lawyer, if I were an editor, perhaps, of a great newspaper, and there was a week's headlines to be had for so little price. Oh, pardon, how frightful I am. I did not mean that.
0: Editor. Newspaper. Yes, of course. Oh, mil gracias, Cardozas. 10,000 thanks. For our lives.
3: Yes. What do you wish of me?
0: I am Meadows Leco.
3: Called clerk of the Russian embassy. I remember you well, Senor Leco, from another time.
0: I have a story for you. With documents. Top secret.
3: So?
0: The documents prove that there's a conspiracy between certain members of your government with mine. I've stolen them from my embassy. They're yours, if you want.
3: And the price, senor?
0: I told you. My life, my wife's, my 3-month-old child, our lives. Very cheap, senor. Bargain rates.
3: You had the courage to steal secret papers of the Soviet. You, a Russian citizen, and this is what you want? Not money?
0: I've been recalled to the Soviet. There'll be a plane for us tomorrow morning. An escort. And after that...
3: Where are the papers?
0: My wife has them. She's waiting for me on a bench in the Plaza Zucano. The boy's with her. I'll go to her. Tell her that you'll take them.
3: Oh, you... you people. Intrigue, drama, the promises of violence and the revelations and the easy words on your mouths. Life, death. It's like the last time you came to see me, huh, Senor Lecco?
0: What?
3: Not a year ago, Senor Lecco, you were here. You then had another thing to sell.
0: Listen to me.
3: The thing of Dr. Diego, remember? Professor of electronics in the University of Mexico. He too was in conspiracy, you told me then. And it was false. A savage lie. You and your government wished only to relieve us of his brains. To get him out of your evil way. To destroy him and slowly us.
0: It was a lie, I admit it. I had orders to do that. But this...
3: This is of a fable, senor. Of the boy who cried wolf once too often. And now it is a man who has cried wolf.
0: Please, you have to believe.
3: Not I, senor. I have more wisdom of you now. Run, run into the streets. Cry wolf to the masks of Fiesta. Perhaps one of them will believe, but not I.
0: Oh,
3: cry wolf.
0: They'll kill me. Lilia, the boy.
3: Adios, senor.

0: Autolite is bringing you Mr. William Powell in The Man Who Cried Wolf. 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
0: And now, Autolite brings back to our Hollywood soundstage Mr. William Powell in Elliot Lewis's production of The Man Who Cried Wolf, a story well calculated to keep you in suspense.

0: These are the things which happen to a man who might be killed. Walk a street. Glance backward. Stop. That man in back of you, why did he stop too? So turn a corner, and there's a place, a building, a place you've been looking for. The Department of Justice. And go into it. Find a man, a small man, a neat and dapper and meticulous and methodical and shattering man.
1: Lekov, Meros Lekov. The name I know, I am sure of it. Pardon me.
0: Please, senor.
1: See?
0: I have documents.
1: Forgive me. You have a story, but no documents. You say your wife has documents, but you do not. Pardon me. Lekov, huh? Meros Lekov. See. Meros Lekov. The Department of Justice has a dossier on you. I was sure of it. In March 1952, you reported that a certain Dr. Diego of the university erroneously reported, I must say.
0: It was a lie, then. I was under orders to report.
1: And today, no lies, senor?
0: What I have been telling you is the truth. My life is in danger.
1: And you wish protection?
0: Yes. For me, for my wife, for my child.
1: Senor.
0: Yes?
1: You are a Russian national of the embassy. Has your embassy been informed of this thing that is about to happen to your life?
0: Don't you understand? Those are the people who want to kill me.
1: I understand only that once you endeavor to involve my government in an unpleasantness with your lies. However... the Russian embassy, please.
0: Leave him. Get away from him. Flight from a cone, phone call to death. Mine. And for a woman who sits in the plaza near a fountain and waits. And for a child whose fingers play with drifting golden feathers of sunlight. And try not to run. Through a long corridor of marble and columns, quick blur of faces, and of voices, and their fleet murmurings of the tongues of terror, and great doors of metal and glass, open onto a pavilion of steps, closer now to the images of Fiesta, to the masks of Fiesta, to the women and the music and the spinning scarlets and golds and green of Fiesta, and across the street is a lifetime away, and a cry of laughter and small fright. You've made a child, a young boy, sprawl against confetti pavement and take the precious time to help him to his feet and say you're sorry. A few steps to another building, to a shattered door and beat on it. Because there's health there and refuge in Senor Cardoza's, the office of Senor Cardoza's. Cardoza's! Cardoza's!
2: Senor Lekov.
0: Let me in.
2: Venga usted, amigo, come in. Always I close my office for Fiesta.
0: He wouldn't listen to me, Cardoza. He wouldn't believe me.
2: Huh? Oh, the man of the newspaper.
0: Someone has to believe me, Cardoza. Someone has to see those documents.
2: Perhaps.
0: What?
2: A friend to me in the secret police, I could say to him of you, and perhaps he... Maybe you have no wish of secret police, Senor Lekov.
0: Get to him. Tell him.
2: I have but to phone to him. He's a friend from student days. He will meet us.

0: To your health, Meros.
1: Drink, drink, amigo.
2: Where is your friend?
1: He will meet us here in good time. Drink. Meros.
2: Yes?
1: Are you not worried about your wife, about the pequeño?
2: They will be all right.
1: Yes, I'm sure.
2: That man who came through the door.
3: Pepe, aquí.
1: Siéntate, Pepe. Amigo Pepe, amigo Meros.
4: Buenos dias.
2: How do you do?
4: You are in trouble, senor?
2: Yes.
4: What trouble?
2: Pepe, may I call you that?
4: Si.
2: I have stolen some documents from the Russian embassy.
4: Where are they, senor?
2: My wife has them.
4: And where is your wife?
2: She's waiting for me. When you hear my story, if you believe me...
1: No one believes him, Pepe.
4: This story, senor.
2: Tomorrow, I'm to be sent back to Russia. I have stolen documents to prevent this.
1: That is the part that is difficult for authorities to understand, Pepe. My friend Meros talks of documents and has no documents.
4: See, this I notice.
2: To give them to my wife and separate from her is part of a plan. By this time, surely the theft of the documents has been discovered. By this time, the embassy looks for me. If they catch me, they cannot harm me.
4: See, the blackmail of the documents.
2: Do you believe my story?
4: Senor, I wish to tell you something.
2: Do you believe me?
4: To us of the police, the names of all members of your embassy is known. Yours. I will not conceal from you the fact that I know of the tricks you played with us last year. The matter of a professor at the university.
2: It's the truth. What I tell you is the truth.
1: Believe him, Pepe.
4: Why should I believe you, senor?
2: Because it is the truth.
1: See, I saw his wife, Lilia, leave.
2: I will take you to her.
4: I do not wish to be made a fool of.
2: I will give you the papers.
1: Believe him, Pepe.
4: I have a car outside. We will go to your wife.

0: return here. My wife waits for me at the Plaza Zurgallo.
1: And she will wait?
0: With my son.
2: Yes, pequeño Pepe, 3 months.
1: Señor?
0: Yes?
1: Your wife is Russian also?
0: Yes.
1: And a member of the party?
0: Yes.
1: How can you be sure she did not return to the embassy, deliver back the papers, and when you arrive at the plaza, a trap?
0: Oh.
1: Funny?
0: Very.
1: The plaza, señor. Where is your wife?
0: Oh, slowly. Ah, yes. Yes, there she is. At the fountain where I told her to be, with the child.
1: See. Do not look at me so, Cardosas. The police motions to stop the car, so I must stop.
0: A procession. We can't get to the other side anyhow. We'll have to wait.
2: Idiots.
1: A parade. Such a solemn parade. How ridiculous. And they bow their heads.
0: You're communists. Both of you. Spies. Trick me.
3: Hey, you won't get away.
0: I'll show you.
3: Hold him.
0: These people. People, listen to me. You are fools. Listen. You are being exploited by your ignorance.
3: Meadows, they'll kill all of us. Meadows.
0: Exploited. Lied to. Look to us. We will give you the world.
4: And that's the way it ended. The crowd ended it. The crowd, I enraged with lies. The old lies. Communist lies. The lies I had once lived. They enveloped us. They turned over the car. And the last thing I saw, Gadosis and Pepe. Communists who tricked me. The terror on their faces. The last thing I saw.
5: Meadows. Meadows.
0: Oh, Lilia.
5: Are you all right?
0: Yes. And Ivan?
5: At home.
0: Home? Where?
5: At another place. Meadows, you are released. I will take you there.
0: And the papers? The documents?
5: The police.
0: They believe you.
5: Yes. Oh, yes. We are free, Meadows. Not to return to Russia. A new homeland that is freedom. And no fear. Freedom.

we are not known. And it is freedom where we are. And there are hopes, and there is love. And I am alive. But if one day you would pass me on the street and stop and point your finger at me and say, "This story happened to you," then I would be a dead man.

0: 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Presented by Autolite. Tonight's star, Mr. William Powell.
1: This is Harlow Wilcox again, speaking for Autolite, world's largest independent manufacturer of automotive electrical equipment. 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Our family also includes more than 18,000 people who have invested a portion of their savings in Autolite, as well as 98,000 Autolite distributors and dealers in the United States and thousands more in Canada and throughout the world. Our Autolite family will salute the National Safety Council and its accident prevention work on the next Autolite Suspense television program. If you live in a television area, check the day and time of Suspense so that you'll be sure to see this program.
0: Next week, a true story. The tragic history of the most famous of all early California bandits. The story is called The Love and Death of Joaquin Murrieta. Our star, Mr. Victor Mature. That's next week on Suspense. Suspense is produced and directed by Elliot Lewis, with music composed by Lucian Morowick and conducted by Lud Gluskin. The Man Who Cried Wolf was written for Suspense by Morton Fine and David Friedkin from research gathered by Larry Thor. In tonight's story, Lillian Byup was heard as Lilia. Featured in the cast were Joseph Kearns, Jack Crucian, Steve Roberts, Byron Kane, and John Daner. And remember, next week, Mr. Victor Mature as Joaquin Murrieta.
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1: And now, Autolite presents James Stewart in a tale well calculated to keep you in suspense.
3: Maybe the costume was the decisive factor, or maybe it would have happened anyway. In any event, the occasion was the 10th reunion, and the class of 29, as such occasions demand, they were all dressed identically in cowboy suits. And there was Ted Wolf, whom I hadn't seen in 10 years, although in college he'd been by far my closest friend, and so of course I brought him home to dinner. And Gwen managed to be quite charming, even though it was the maid's night out. She didn't even kick about the oven. And that's how it started out, just like that. Just like any pleasant, casual little evening.
4: Oh, Gwen, that was a wonderful meal. Last one I'll get like that for a while.
5: Thank you, sir.
3: Have you really got to go tonight, Ted? Can't you take a day or so?
4: No, not very well. I got my plane reservations and everything. Anyway, I've told him I'd be back this week, and tonight's just about the deadline if I'm going to make it.
3: Well, what time's your plane?
4: 3 a.m. Say, that reminds me, I can't go aboard in this thing.
5: Oh, you probably will. I think you're both kind of stuck on yourselves in those cowboy outfits. Worse than a couple of kids.
3: Sure, I'm going to wear mine to the hospital tomorrow.
4: Oh, fine. No kidding, though. People will think I'm nuts.
3: All right, spoil sport. Now, we'll call the hotel later, have them bring your bags over, and you can change here. Although I would think a cowboy suit would be a sensation in Ecuador.
5: Ted, are you really going to Ecuador?
4: Mm-hmm.
5: First, I thought it must be a joke.
3: No, you've heard me talk about the work Ted's doing there.
5: I know, but Ecuador.
4: Well, they've got to have medical care out on those plantations some way, and well, I like it.
5: I don't see how you stand it. Living like a hermit, cut off from civilization, not making... Well, I mean, they can't possibly pay you what...
3: No, Gwen.
5: What time? Oh, my goodness, I've got to run.
4: Are you leaving us, Gwen?
5: I promised Mother I'd come out to the country tonight. Anyway, I know you two would much rather talk over old times by yourselves.
4: Oh, I'm sorry. Well, in case I don't see you again, thanks for everything. It's been swell.
5: Well, you're coming back sometime, aren't you?
4: Oh, maybe 5 years, maybe 10, maybe never.
5: Oh, silly. You come back next year and plan to stay for a while.
4: Oh, thank you.
5: I am sorry I have to go, but you two have a nice evening. There are eggs in the icebox, Phil.
3: Okay.
5: Did he always have to have fried eggs at night when he was in college, Ted?
4: Yeah, that's Phil, all right.
5: Good night, darling. Don't bother coming to the door now. I'll phone you tomorrow night.
3: Bye, Gwen.
5: Have a good trip, Ted. Bye.
4: Goodbye. Yeah. You're a lucky man, Phil.
3: Am I?
4: Well, I suppose you know that the main reason I came to this shindig at all was to see you.
3: So why me? It's been a long time since you and I had the same dreams, Ted.
4: You haven't lost them, though. You're still in there pitching.
3: Oh, sure. Yes. Private practice, 2 cars in the garage, 2 chickens in the pot. That's the kind of ball I've been pitching for the last 10 years. And it's the kind I'll keep on pitching until some other doc says coronary thrombosis and they carry me out.
4: You can't kid me, Phil. You're happy. I'd just about given up the idea that there was such a thing as a happy man.
3: And now you think you've found one.
4: Oh, I know I have. I knew it the minute I came into this room. I knew it the minute I saw her.
3: Gwen?
4: Yeah, Gwen.
3: I hate Gwen.
4: Phil.
3: And what's more, she hates me.
6: Oh, it's nothing that shows on the surface. We get along because we have to, because my reputation would suffer if we didn't.
4: Phil, you can't be serious.
6: No? Well, why do you think I've given up every dream I've ever had? Why do you think I spend my life treating the imaginary ills of a lot of wealthy hypochondriacs? So Gwen can have this and Gwen can do that. So Gwen can satisfy every greedy instinct and every petty, rotten ambition that any woman ever had.
4: Lord, I never realized.
6: Well, that's it.
4: You've got to do something about it, Phil. You've got to get out. Got to go to another city, go to another country.
6: Yeah. She'd be after me like a hawk. She'd have me up before the medical association. Oh, there are a thousand things she could do and would do. Oh, I've thought of it every way there is. It's no use. So, it's off my chest. Now you know. And I'm sorry I disillusioned you. Excuse me. Dr. Martin? Oh, well, now? Right. I'll be right down.
4: You're not going out now. I want to talk to you.
6: No, well, I'm still a doctor. Even Gwen can't stop that. And I'll be back before you leave, though. You want to stick around. I'd sort of like to ride out the airport with
4: you. Was the call really important, Phil?
6: Yeah. Now make yourself at home. Fix yourself anything you want in the kitchen. Only look out for the oven. It leaks when you turn it off just right. And I won't be long.
4: Okay. I'll wait, Doctor.
6: Thanks, Doctor. I kind of hoped you would, Ted. That was the second thing. Ted's deciding to stay, but I didn't know it then. All I knew was that Jo had called me from the office and she was upset. Still, I decided to walk. I was upset, too. When I got there, she was going over the accounts. Hello, darling.
7: Hello. It was nice.
6: Well, isn't it always?
7: Always terribly.
6: Well, what are you doing? Now, there isn't all that rush to get the bills out.
7: There is, though. For me.
6: For you?
7: Uh-huh.
6: Well, what is it, Joe? What's the matter?
7: Phil, I had a talk with Father this evening.
6: Well, something about us?
7: All about us.
6: Well, he doesn't know anything. He couldn't. Nobody, unless you told him.
7: You know I wouldn't do that,
6: I'm
7: Phil.
6: I'm sorry, darling. I know.
7: Anyway, it isn't what he knows. It's what he thinks. We had an awful row. He said he'd go to the trustees of the hospital. He said he'd go to Gwen.
6: He said that?
7: That's why I'm getting the bills out for you now. Because I'm going away.
6: But you're going where? Well, how long?
7: No, darling, it's not going to be like that. It's for good.
6: Joe,
7: It's for good, Phil.
6: Well, Joe, I can't let you go. I know it hasn't been perfect, but I know it's been infinitely worse for you than for me, but at least we've had something. At least I've always known where you are, that you're here on the other side of the door and I could see you and talk to you.
7: I can't live with a door between us anymore.
6: Well, maybe you just don't love me enough to... No, darling, I don't mean that.
7: Phil, I'm not playing noble. This had to happen someday, and it has. And that's all.

0: I could get back to research. I could...
1: Oh, darling. It's no go, Phil.
0: I asked her for a divorce again this morning.
1: You don't have to tell me the answer. There is no answer for us, Phil. Not one that we can take. And there we are.
0: Yeah. Yeah, there we are.
1: You'd better go now. I've got all this to do.
0: Well, let me help you.
1: No.
0: Well, why not?
1: I could weaken. And then where would we be?
0: Oh, Joe.
1: No, I... Phil, please go.
0: Joe.
1: Please. Please, please.
0: All right, I'll go. I don't know how long I walked that night or where. Perhaps most men are weak and never know it. But when you're losing the woman you think you love, that's when you'll find out. That's when you'll see yourself at last in the pitiless glare of all your poor, frightened, childish helplessness. And I walked along, and I was sick to the depths of my soul. And I walked some more. I don't know, somewhere in the distance I heard a siren. There was a glow against the sky, a fire. And then I realized I was near my home. And then it wasn't just a glow against the sky of any fire. It was my own house. It burned almost to the ground.
2: Oh, this is terrible. How'd it happen?
3: Somebody said they think it was the gas stove.
0: Stunned and confused, I began edging through the crowd. And then there was a sudden stillness. And a few men took off their hats. And then I saw it. A stretcher. And the blanket thrown over the shapeless form, and the blackened, shriveled cowboy boot. And I remembered. Ted had been in that house.
4: They just got him out now.
5: Yeah, what's left of him?
3: They say you wouldn't hardly know it was a man.
0: Frantically, I started forward, and then I stopped, because I thought somebody had spoken to me, but they hadn't. They weren't looking at me. They were looking at the ground and the stretcher, and that thing that lay there on it.
4: Dr. Philip Martin.
3: Yeah, I knew him. He was a good man.
4: Oh, poor Dr. Martin. What an awful way to die.
0: Suddenly I was shaking with excitement. I pulled my hat down over my eyes. I turned up my collar and I moved carefully back through the crowd out into the street, and I turned the corner and then I ran. Joe! Joe!
1: Phil!
0: Joe, I'm going with you.
1: Phil, you haven't...
0: Joe, it's all right. It's all right, Joe. I'll tell you later. But we're free, Joe. We're free. I'm dead. I mean, Dr. Philip Martin, he's dead.
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7: Then what?
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7: Oh, and I think I'll start yelling for Suspense.
6: And now, Autolite brings back to our Hollywood soundstage James Stewart as Phil in Consequence, a tale well calculated to keep you in suspense.
0: There must be something of the criminal in every man, because it seemed that I knew automatically everything I would have to do and how I was going to do it.
9: Hotel Wilton.
0: Dr. Wolf, please. Dr. Theodore Wolf.
9: Thank you.

0: I'm sorry, sir. Dr. Wolf doesn't answer.
1: Oh. Well, say, what's the number of his room again? I want to drop him a note.
0: Dr. Wolf is in 502.
1: 502. Thank you very much. I knew in a big hotel like that, the chance of anyone remembering exactly what Ted had looked like were pretty slim. And I figured they'd give me the key all right, as long as I didn't have to stumble around asking for the number. I let myself into 502 and snapped on the light. I found the plane tickets on the bureau. Then I pried open his luggage and changed into one of his suits. Put on his hat and overcoat, just in case. Packed my own things away. There was a pair of dark glasses on the bureau, too. I put them on. Then I went downstairs, checked out, paying cash. I knew he'd bought the plane tickets to the airport and that the travel clerk in the hotel wouldn't know Ted Wolf from Adam.
2: Yes, sir?
1: I'm Dr. Wolf. I've been staying here at the hotel.
2: Oh, yes, doctor.
1: I have a through plane ticket here to Ecuador, Pan American, for tonight. I want to turn it in.
2: Oh, one moment, sir. That's Dr....
1: Dr. Theodore Wolf.
3: Pan American? Wilton Hotel. Got a through ticket to Ecuador. Dr. Wolf. Will you take it? Thank you. All right. That will be quite all right, Dr. Wolf.
1: And while we're at it, you might as well give me a couple of train tickets.
3: Yes, sir. Where to?
1: Huh?
3: I said, where to, sir?
1: Los Angeles. We've taken care of everything. A note to my bank, supposedly from Ted, enclosing Philip Martin's check for $5,000. And a letter in my own handwriting explaining that I'd agreed to lend him that amount. And asking the bank to forward the money to my account in Los Angeles. My account as Ted Wolf. And we drafted a letter to the people in Ecuador. And in Los Angeles, Joe became Mrs. Ted Wolf. And at first, everything clicked. I got the kind of a job a doctor dreams about, where I could write my own ticket and spend at least half my time entirely on research. And Joe started taking courses for a medical degree. After all, she was only 24. And then, right there, right in broad daylight in the hospital, it happened.
0: Hello?
1: Joe! Joe, pack a bag as quick as you can. Just enough for two or three days in the mountains. Now, just as fast as you can.
0: Phil?
1: It's Gwen. I saw her just now upstairs in the reception room.
0: Gwen, are you sure? Absolutely sure? Couldn't it be just a coincidence, Phil? I mean, couldn't Gwen maybe just have happened?
1: Maybe. Listen, Joe, I've been thinking.
0: She mustn't know where we go.
1: That's what I was thinking. Maybe it would be better if she did know where we were going.
0: If she did know?
1: I don't know. It may just be a coincidence. But if it is a showdown, the mountains is a better place than most.
0: All right.
1: I'll phone the landlady.
0: Is that safe?
1: Yeah, Gwen won't talk not until she's sure.
4: Carlton Apartments, Mrs. Burton.
1: Hello, Mrs. Burton. This is Dr. Wolf. I wonder if you'd do me a favor.
4: Why, I'd be glad to, Dr. Wolf.
1: We're going out of town for a couple of days, and I just remembered some friends said they might stop by, and I thought they might like to join us, so I wanted them to know where we were.
4: All right, sir.
1: Now, maybe you could just stick a note in our door where they'll see it. We're going to Caribou Lake, and we'll be in the cottage at the very top of the mountain. It's right straight up a dirt road from the lake. They can't miss it.
4: Caribou Lake, the cottage at the top of the mountain, up the dirt road from the lake. Is that all, sir?
1: Yes, thank you, Miss Burton. That's all. Thank you. Caribou Lake is nothing more than a general store where you can buy bait and hire boats and cottages. That time of year, there's hardly anybody there except the people who own the store. And the cottage we had was a good 3 miles away up a twisting dirt road running above the lake. But you could see it very plain, even at night when the lights are on. We stopped in the store. We both went in to buy what we needed. Food, kerosene, matches, things like that. Then we went on up the mountain. By that time, it was almost dark, and Joe fixed something to eat. But neither of us could touch it. We were watching the road for lights of a car. It was about 8:30 when we saw them. And we went on past the store without stopping and came on up the mountain. Couldn't have been anyone else but Gwen.
0: Well?
1: Yeah, she didn't waste any time.
0: What if the car is rented?
1: No, she'd bring her own. She loves to drive.
0: Phil, You're not afraid, are you?
1: No. No, not anymore. I'll go.
5: Well, this is a surprise.
1: Hello, Gwen.
5: Dr. Martin, always poised. Nothing surprises you, does it?
1: I suppose it was the check.
5: Partly. Then I happened to notice that a Dr. Theodore Wolfe had married a Miss Josephine Reynolds in Los Angeles. It did occur to me that your idealistic friend must have been an awfully fast worker. Well, aren't you and your bride going to ask me in?
0: Come in, Mrs. Martin.
5: Thank you. Quite cozy, aren't you?
0: We have been.
5: Well, I'm sorry to break up your little...
1: All right, cut it out, Gwen. What do you want?
5: Dear man, what do you think I want?
1: The way things are now, you've got $200,000 worth of life insurance coming to you. Why don't you let us alone?
5: Philip, I don't know whether you realize how much worry and anguish you've caused me.
1: Sure, I know. I know. I know just exactly how much.
5: And perhaps you also know exactly how you stand with the law in this matter. I don't know about all this impersonation business, except it would permanently ruin your career. But I do know that the laws covering bigamy are quite drastic.
1: Yeah, I used to think that money meant everything to you, Gwen, but I guess it doesn't, does it?
5: I certainly don't feel called upon to accept rebukes from you, Philip, for anything, not after what you've done. I feel that I'm being most generous to both of you.
1: All right, now just what exactly do you want, Gwen?
5: Either you come back and we'll explain the whole thing as amnesia or something, or you both go to jail.
0: How could you shut
1: up? Now listen. Just a minute. Now listen, Gwen. Does anybody else know about this?
5: Of course not.
1: Nobody knows you came out here, or why?
5: After all, Philip, I do have some pride left. Just that I was taking a little trip to New York to forget.
1: New York, huh? All right, Gwen, just give us a couple of minutes to talk this thing over, will you? Alone?
5: Very well. Although I don't see there's very much to talk about.
1: Will you go outside, or shall we?
5: I'll go. I'll wait in the car.
0: Oh, Phil.
1: It's all right, Joe. I don't mind now.
0: Neither do I.
1: Do you think you can do it?
0: Me?
1: I'll have to have an alibi.
0: Have you thought?
1: I've thought about it. I've thought about it all day. And it's all right. It's good. She'll disappear the same way I did.
0: A fire?
1: Yeah. Only I'll have to be down at the store when it happens. This place will go up like kindling. And when they pull her out, they'll think it's you. Nobody knows she's up here. And I'll be there to say it is you.
0: How are you going to...
1: I've got it all fixed in the cellar. All you have to do is... Here. Use this hatchet. Can you?
0: Yes. I will.
1: And then go out to the car and get on the floor of the back seat, under the blanket. Lock it from the inside. I'll probably get away right afterwards.
0: All right, Phil.
1: I'll see you in the car, and the whole thing shouldn't take more than a couple of hours.
0: Phil, you're not afraid?
1: Are you?
0: No. I'm glad.
1: Gwen?
5: Yes?
1: Come on in.
5: Have you decided?
1: Yes. Well, you might as well eat with us. There'll be quite a few details to talk over.
5: I'm not sure I feel much like eating in this house, Philip.
1: Yes, well, I don't know about you, but I'm not going to start back hungry. Now, give me the keys to your car, will you? It's blocking mine, and I'll go down the hill and get a few things for dinner.
5: Really,
1: Philip? Oh, will you please stop griping? You've won. Now, give me the keys.
5: Very well. But I wouldn't try any mad dashes if I were you.
1: Well, don't be a fool, Gwen.
5: No, I don't suppose you would. Alone.
1: She went in. I took the keys, but first I went around back, down the cellar. I put a lot of old newspapers around the wood pile and doused the whole thing with kerosene. And then I cut a stub of plumber's candle and set it on the papers and lit it. I knew just about how long it'd take the candle to burn down, about 45 minutes. Then I went out and I got in Gwen's car and I started on the mountain without lights. At the drop above the lake, I put it in low and I cramped the wheels and I jumped out. About 40 feet of water. Unless somebody told them where to look, they'd never find the car. Now, all that hadn't taken more than 15 minutes. The walk down to the store took about 20 more.
6: Well, forget something, Dr. Wolf?
1: Yeah, like a fool. I forgot my tobacco. I can't get through the night without a pipe.
6: No, just how it is. Walk down?
1: Yeah, working up an appetite, you know.
6: Here you are. You folks have callers tonight?
1: No. Why?
6: I thought I saw a car go up your way a while back.
1: Oh, I saw the lights, but they didn't come up. Somebody must have made the wrong turn. Oh, didn't they come back?
6: I don't know. I was out for a spell. You see that car come back by, Daisy?
1: Well, you must have seen it, all right. It was about an hour ago.
7: Oh, seems like I did hear a car about that.
1: Sure, that was it.
7: Yep, pretty sure I did.
6: Well, Mrs. Dooley don't always see so good, but she hears plenty. Hey, Ma?
7: Pa, looky here. Huh? Pa, look it up there. Looks like a fire.
6: Say, it is. It is a fire. Golly, Doc, that looks like your place.
1: Why, it couldn't be. But it must be.
6: Big, too. We better get up there, too.
1: Do you have your car?
6: We'll go in the truck. It's right outside. The boys can bring Ma along in the car. You hear that, Ma?
7: Yeah. Len?
6: Come on,
7: Johnny,
6: Doc.
7: Get
6: I sure hope
7: car.
6: Everything's all right.
1: Yeah, so do I. The cottage was all wood and dry, and it was completely gone by the time we got there. It was the boys who dragged her out of the embers.
6: I wouldn't look if I was you, Doctor.
1: Oh,
0: must
1: Joe.
0: Have been quick anyway.
1: Joe.
0: She's burnt almost to nothing.
6: You better go on, Doc. We'll take charge of everything.
1: All right.
0: Do you want one of the boys to go with you?
1: No. I'll get in touch with you from town. I'll make the arrangements down there, and I'll send down for...
6: Sure. You go on. We'll see to everything.
1: All right.
0: Oh, I'm awful sorry, Dr. Wolf.
1: I climbed into the car, and I started down the mountain. When I was around the first bend, I pulled up and stopped. I reached over with one hand and touched the blanket on the floor behind me. Are you all right, Joe?
5: Yes, Philip. I'm quite all right.
1: Gwen. Gwen has never told me how it happened, but of course she killed Joe. We both killed her. And now I know that I'm trapped. I'm hopelessly, irrevocably trapped by the terrible burden of guilt we share between us, as she is. I know now that two people held together by such a frightful bond cannot both go on living, for that bond can be broken in only one way. One of the two must die, and so I write this and place it in the hands of my attorney for safekeeping in order that the true facts be brought to light in the event of such a death. For no matter how innocent it may appear, no matter how natural the cause, how plausible the accident, it will be no accident. It will be murder. Cold-blooded, calculated, deliberate murder.
8: And now, the local news. Dr. Philip Martin, who has been in poor health for the past 3 months while recovering from an attack of amnesia, died today in his home from an overdose of sleeping sedative. He is survived by his widow, Mrs. Gwen Martin.

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17: 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That's R-O-M-A, Roma Wines. 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
19: Listen, get a load of this. This'll kill you. I got a story that should be written up by one of those big magazine writers. Only mine is true. The whole thing is true, so help me. You know, they say truth is stranger than fiction, don't they? Well, get this. I was working down at the Acme Engineering, an outfit making hydraulic valves for gun turrets. And we had a foreman named Charlie Harris, one of those big, good-looking guys who thought he was a big shot because he was a boss. Well, this guy was always picking on me. Like, for instance, one morning I come to work a few minutes late and this Harris says...
20: Well, good afternoon, Jordan.
19: Ah, save those gags for Jack Benny. It's only a quarter after eight.
20: Well, get here at 8 and you'll be spared my sense of humor.
19: Ain't a guy got a right to get here a couple of minutes late once in a while?
20: Yeah, sure, once in a while, Joe, but not every other day.
19: Oh, gee, Charlie, my alarm clock's on a bum. You know you can't buy a new one these days.
20: Oh, save that for the teacher. Now, come on, Joe, come on, get on the ball.
19: Save that for the teacher, he said. Always throwing up to me that he graduated from engineering school and I never even had a chance to go to high school. As if you need an education to be a smart guy. Why, I could tell you 100 guys who never even went to school could buy and sell that guy $1 million. Well, that's another story. Anyway, this Charlie Harris kept giving me the needle.
20: Joe, can I talk to you for a minute?
19: What is it now, Chief?
20: Quit calling me Chief. Now look, kid, look. I don't know what's wrong, but you're slowing up. The other boys are turning out 100 parts a day, and you're only averaging 80. Now, what's the trouble, Joe?
19: Well, I don't know. My eyes hurt. This work gets tough on the eyes, and I gotta stop once in a while. My eyes hurt bad.
20: You complained last week, too, Joe, and the company doctor's report said there was nothing wrong.
19: Ah, what does that quack know?
20: All right. Now, quit the complaints and get on the job, Joe. We've still got a war on our hands, even though you and a lot of other guys have forgotten it since Germany took the count.
19: There's a war on. Did you get that? At the time, he was technically right, but give me the business just because he didn't like me, waving your flag and singing, "Oh, say, can you see?" Look, I'm just as patriotic as him or any other guy. Could I help it if my eyes hurt bad? But he had to go make a big thing out of it just because I got in the habit of stepping out a little here and there, and he found out. Well, ain't a guy got a right to have a little fun once in a while just because those Japs are still popping away? So my eyes hurt a little the next day. Is that so terrible? Are the Japs going to win a war just because I've had a little fun? Anyway, he keeps picking on me and picking on me. And one day while I was knocking my brains out... Joe!
21: Oh, let me ride in the wide open spaces that I love. Don't offense me.
20: Joe!
21: What? Yeah?
20: Now, look, Joe, look. I don't like playing cops, but you know there's oil and gasoline all over the place.
21: Yeah?
20: And that a cigarette dropped into one of those pools could burn the plant down?
21: So what?
20: So read the sign beside your machine.
21: Well, I can read it, Charlie.
20: Go on, read it.
21: No smoking.
20: Drop that cigarette.
21: Why, what cigarette, Charlie?
20: You stupid jerk! Why, you, I'll break your head for that!
21: Oh, you will, eh?
20: Okay, you asked for it! Oh!
19: I would have mobilized a guy, but he hit me a lucky punch. Never would have happened again in a million years, but... Well, he knocked me out. Charlie was standing by the cot when I came to looking worried, and he started to apologize, but I gave him a quick brush. Why, that stinking rat, he was scared of me. That's why he didn't report me to the front office. He acted as if he were doing me a big thing by not snitching, but it was because he was scared of me. He thought I'd forget. Joe Jordan never forgets. Remember that. And Joe Jordan always gets even. But I played my cards right. I didn't let him know I was still sore. Now, that was smart, wasn't it? I went on working as if nothing happened. even though the rest of the guys started picking on me, too. Because he was a boss and they were trying to get in good with him, they kept it after me every day until I thought my head would explode, always, always rubbing it in.
0: Hey, Jack Dempsey, still leading with your chin?
12: Quit using my tools all the time, Joe.
0: Hey, Joe, you ain't smoking again, are you? You'll have to get another lucky punch from Charlie. Hey, quit throwing your shavings on my machine, Joe.
19: I used to get splitting headaches and the pounding on my brain. Well, you were too, getting it from all sides like that, wouldn't you? It wasn't so bad during the day. The machine drowned out the noise in my head, but at night, that pounding would start steady like my machine, banging away all the time so I couldn't sleep. It might have got another guy, but not me. Not me. I'm too tough. And I got plans for Joe Jordan. Be a big guy someday with my brains. No foreman of some small-time outfit. Be head man of the biggest shop in town with a classy car, a big house with servants and a beautiful wife. Yeah. Yeah, beautiful wife. And I had her all picked out. Her name was Harriet Slate. She was a stenographer at Acme. All the guys was on the make for her, but, well, she had a yen for me. Not that she ever said anything, but I can tell. You see, I know dames. Well, at the water cooler this day, I managed to bump her as I got a paper cup and...
18: Oh, what?
19: Oh, pardon us moi.
18: Oh, you speak French.
19: Oh, a little. I knew a guy from Paris, France once, and he taught me a couple of things. Cherchez la femme. Commentez allez-vous.
18: Quite an accent. Excuse me, Joe, I gotta get back to
19: you. No, wait a minute. I got a lot of accomplishments. I'm a good dancer, too. Did you know that I took second place in the Jitterbug contest at Ocean Park last year?
18: No, I didn't.
19: Huh? The Lindy?
18: No, I'm sort of on the conservative side.
19: Well, I can do the square stuff, too.
18: We must have a dance sometime. Excuse me, Joe, I
19: no,
18: must...
19: No, wait, Harriet, I just happened to think. How about going on a company dance with me on Friday?
18: I'm very sorry, Joe, but I can't.
19: Why, aren't you going?
18: Yes, but I have a date with Charlie.
19: Charlie who?
18: Charlie Harris.
19: Charlie Harris. Charlie Harris. Charlie Harris. He moved into my life. Then he moved into my head and he started banging. And now he moved in with my girl. That guy was doing everything he could to burn me up. He knew I was going to ask Harry to the dance, but he beat me to it. Okay, I said to myself, I can wait a week. But I'll get to dance with that little lady, and once I get her in my arms and I show her a couple of steps, she won't want to dance with him again. Well, it was a long week, and I kept hearing reports that Charlie and Harriet were engaged. But that was just to burn me up, see? And then came the dance.
22: Hey, didn't you bring a dame, Joe?
19: I got a doll here, pal.
22: Where is she, dancing with some other guy?
19: Yeah, she's dancing with some other guy.
22: Don't stand there with egg all over your face. My dame was dancing with another guy, you can bet I'd cut in.
19: Well, that's a good idea. Pardon me, I'm cutting in.
23: Oh, no, you're not, Joe.
19: Look, I wasn't asking the pleasure of you, Charlie. Now, if you don't mind...
18: This is our favorite number, Joe.
19: Well, why can't I cut in once? Just because he's a big foreman or something?
23: No, because you're the big dope.
19: Dope. Did you get that? He called me a dope. But he didn't know I was smart. You know, all good things ain't on the surface, you know. I went home, I tried to sleep, but the pounding on my brain was coming like a sledgehammer. Bang, bang, bang, bang, and I could hear her laughing at me. Why, that dirty, double-crossing dame laughing at me. Laughing at me! And the bang in my head was coming louder and louder and crashing against my brain, exploding on my forehead. And then the pounding stopped. And for the first time in weeks, there was silence in my head. That soft, cool quiet, like Sunday morning when you were a kid and no one was awake in the house but you. That Christmas night after the excitement was over and you went to bed and you thought about the new sled and the wonderful dinner you just ate. And there was peace on earth. And then I got the idea. No more pounding in my head now. I was going to eliminate the cause of the pounding, kill the root. Yeah, I was going to kill two birds with one stone. Charlie Harris was going to burn for murder. And the murder? The murder of Harriet Slate.

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2: Are you still with me? Well, listen. Like I was telling you, I decided to kill Harriet and pin the rap on Charlie. Fooled you, didn't I? You thought I was going to knock off Charlie myself, didn't you? No. The law was going to do that. You see? You get the switch? Now get this. I knew how I was going to knock off the dame, and I knew how I was going to pin the blame on Charlie. But the only thing missing was the motive. You understand the motive? So before I killed her, I started supplying the motive. Every day down at the plant, I drop something here and I drop something there to the guys. Hey, I just heard that Charlie and Harriet was having an argument down the hall.
3: Oh, lover spat, probably.
2: No, I understand things aren't so hotshot between those two.
3: Oh, you're crazy, Joe.
2: Well, that's what I heard. Hey, Charlie's been doing a lot of bowling these nights, hasn't he?
4: Yeah, he loves it.
2: Well, he didn't seem to when he and Harriet were so palsy-walsy.
4: I heard something about that, but I don't believe it.
2: No, I do. I heard him arguing plenty in the hall the other day. Say, did you hear that Charlie and Harriet had a big blow-off last night? Something about another guy?
3: Yeah, I heard things weren't going so hot with those two lately. Hey, listen, did you hear that Harriet and Charlie had a big scrap the other night?
2: Old news, Marty, it's old news. I understand she's got a guy up north, and Charlie is burning.
3: Oh, he ought to bust her head wide open. It'd serve her right for two-timing a white guy like Charlie.
2: There was the motive. Signed, sealed, wrapped up in a big red ribbon. Now, was that smart or was that smart? And the next afternoon, I heard Charlie making a date with her for that night. He didn't know it, but it was going to be his last date. When the 5 o'clock whistle blew, Charlie went in to wash his hands. I slipped over to his workbench. I grabbed the steel pipe he used on his drill press, and I slipped it under my coat. I wore gloves so my fingerprints wouldn't show on it. Smart, huh? Only Charlie's fingerprints were on the pipe. I waited outside the plant, and a little while, Charlie walked by. Got a minute, Charlie?
5: Huh? Yeah, I guess so.
2: Look, there's an idea I've been working on that can speed production in our department. Now, can I talk to you tonight for an hour or so?
5: Oh, I'm sorry, Joe. I can't tonight. I got a date with an angel.
2: But, Charlie, with my idea, each man can turn out 200 valves a day easy. I got it all worked out in a model in my room. Can't you make it tonight?
5: Look, Joe, I told you I got a date.
2: Oh, fine. You're always giving me that patriotic stuff when it doesn't cost you anything.
5: Huh?
2: Okay, Charlie, I took you up on it. I've been giving up my nights to work on this idea I have. Now, look, I don't expect nothing out of it. But when I ask you to give up a measly hour, you're too busy. Now, why can't you come up after your date?
5: Whoa. Easy there, Joe, easy.
2: Oh.
5: I didn't know you were so hot about all of this. Okay, if it means so much to you. Look, suppose I leave my girl about 11 and get to your room a few minutes later, huh?
2: Gee, you're swell, Charlie, swell. I'll be waiting for you. Now, look, I may be out for a minute or two to get a pack of butts or something, but the door will be open, so will you wait for me?
5: Yeah, sure, okay. I'll see you later.
2: You sure will. Everything was working out just like I planned. Pretty good for a dumb guy, huh? I grabbed a bite of dinner, and then I dropped over to Charlie's boarding house. He lived on the first floor in the back. I looked at his window, and it was open. Perfect. I waited until dark. I pushed up the window, and I dropped in. It took only a few seconds to find what I wanted. A handkerchief with Charlie's initials on it. I was outside and walking down the street before I had a chance to even get nervous. I killed time till about 10:30, and then I drove over to Harriet's house, and I waited across the street. In a little while, Harriet and Charlie walked up. And they talked, and then Charlie looked at his watch, and he kissed her goodnight. Kissed her goodnight. I waited for a few minutes after he left. Then I walked up to her room and knocked on the door.
6: Who's there?
2: It's me, Harriet. It's Joe Jordan. I got something to tell you about Charlie.
6: What is it, Joe?
2: Don't get nervous. Nothing's happened. I'm just playing a little trick on Charlie.
6: Oh, made me scared for a second. Come on in, Joe. I was just making a little home recording of the song on the radio. You know, singing along with the band. I know Charlie will get a big kick out of it.
2: That's your favorite song, isn't it?
6: Mm-hmm. It's Charlie's, too. We love it.
2: You really go for that guy, don't you?
6: Is there any question about it? Joe, we were going to tell everybody in a few days anyway, so you may as well know now. Charlie and I are going to be married in 3 weeks when we get our vacations. Isn't that wonderful?
2: Yeah, that's wonderful. Only you're taking your vacation a little sooner than that, baby.
6: What do you mean?
2: You're not marrying him or anybody else.
6: Are you kidding? Get out of here, you big dope.
2: Oh, I'm a big dope, huh? I'm a big dope.
6: Joe. Joe. What are you going to do with him? Joe. Joe, don't.

0: did it.
1: It was done. I looked at a clock. It was 11:10. He'd just be getting to my room now. 5 minutes to kill. Hey, did you get that? Now I had time to kill. That was a good one, wasn't it? I dropped Charlie's handkerchief on the floor, then messed up the joint to look like a struggle. And I waited till 11:15, and then I smashed the clock. It stopped dead. Did you hear that one? The clock stopped dead. Good, huh? I dropped the steel pipe on the floor, blew the place fast, and raced home. I ran up the stairs, worried that maybe Charlie had left, but he was still there.
2: Well, where have you been, Joe? I was just getting ready to leave.
1: Oh, I'm sorry, Charlie. I got stuck.
2: Oh, okay. Where's the model you were talking about?
1: Oh, gee, I'm sorry to have dragged you all the way over here for nothing. It's
2: huh?
1: It's still at the welder's. I thought it would be here sure by tonight. Can we make it tomorrow?
2: Oh, you're a corker, Joe. You've messed up my whole evening.
1: I sure did. I kept chewing the fat with Charlie about this and that until I was sure he wouldn't get home until late. And then I dropped off to a nice, restful sleep. The next morning, I was on the job at 8 on the dot. Charlie was there already, but that didn't worry me. It wouldn't be for long. And about an hour later, the kid from the front office came up and said something to Charlie, and he left the shop. Now, that was it. Those were the dicks, and Charlie was a dead pigeon. I went on with my work, not doing very much, just faking, you know, because I knew I was going to be next. And I was. The same kid came at lunchtime and told me I was wanted at the front gate. Got a little nervous when I saw the two big coppers, but as soon as they spoke, I felt it was going to be all right.
3: Joe Jordan?
1: Yeah? Yeah, it's me.
3: I'm Lieutenant Sullivan, Homicide Squad. This is Sergeant Carter.
1: Hello.
3: Hop in. Hope you don't mind coming down to headquarters with us when I ask you a couple of questions.
1: No, I don't mind. What's it all about?
3: Yeah. Where were you last night, Jordan?
1: Last night? Well, I hit the hay early.
3: What time?
1: I was awful tired. I had a tough day at the shop yesterday. I guess it was about 9:30.
3: Did you see Charlie Harris last night?
1: No, I saw him when we left the plant yesterday about 5, but... Hey, wait a minute. Where's Charlie now? He left the shop about 10 this morning.
3: Never mind. But he says he was in your room at 11:15.
1: He says he was in my room at 11... Well, maybe he was. No, Charlie Harris is a white guy. He don't lie. If he says so, then he's probably right.
3: I thought you said you went to bed about 9:30.
1: Well, I did. Maybe I was asleep when he came in. Maybe I was talking to my sleep when he was there. You know, I wouldn't want to do anything that contradicts Charlie. Say, what are you guys trying to pin on me? If Charlie's in a jam, I got to know what he said because I got to back him
3: Save
1: up.
3: Save it, kid. Tell me.
1: Huh?
3: Do you know Harriet Slate?
1: Why, that no good two-timing dame, double-crossing a good guy like Charlie. Why, you know, he was telling me yesterday when we left the plant yesterday that he was going to get a settle last night once and for all. As a matter of fact, he... Say, what are you guys smiling at? Did I say something? Why, did I say anything to make Charlie... Did Charlie...
2: Smart, huh? I handled that smart, didn't I? You see now how I worked the whole thing out? Every little detail? Remember now how I planned it that night in bed when the pounding stopped like I told you before? Oh,
1: the trial was a cinch. The DA had all the evidence he needed and a little more. Charlie was with her that night? Proved. The steel pipe was his, wasn't it? Proved. There were his fingerprints on it, wasn't they? Proved. And the motive? The boys in the plant furnished that. They were perfect witnesses. They liked Charlie. They tried to help him, but they had to admit the stories that were going around. And the piece de resistance... That's French, you know. It was the way I knocked his alibi for a loop. Now do you see why I smashed the clock at 11:15? Do you? It was airtight.
4: Charles Harris, will you rise and come before the court? Charles Harris, a jury of your peers have found you guilty of murder in the first degree, and I...
1: Boy, what a day. You should have seen him. He stood there trying to put on the big shot stuff even then, trying to act like he wasn't scared. But I could tell he was ready to faint right there and then. But the newspaper guys were taken and they said he stood straight and fine and brave, like a soldier facing a firing squad. That's what they said, the dopes. But I knew he was yeller.
2: Or else he wouldn't have picked on me just because he was boss, would he? Would he? Huh? So you see... I was smarter than he thought, than anybody thought, even the DA of those dicks. Now, there was a funny situation for you, wasn't it? The real murderer was in court furnishing that testimony that convicted that poor... and no one knew it. That's a good one, isn't it, huh? Isn't that wonderful, Father, huh? Wasn't that marvelous? The real guy was in court...
4: It's time, Father.
0: Be brave now, Joseph. We must go.
2: Well, all right, Father, but let me tell you the punchline.
4: Come on, Joe, it's time.
2: Ah, will you quit a warden so we'll be a minute late? So you'll pay the guy who pulled the switch a minute overtime. The state can afford it. I've been telling Father here the whole story. I got to tell him to snap it, don't I?
0: Let him finish, warden. Go on, my son.
2: Well, you see, it was a fluke, Father. A million to one shot. They never would have got me if not for just one thing. One little mistake, Father. You see, the night I knocked the doll off, she up and told me that she was making a recording of that song on the radio. She told me, do you hear? And I forget all about it. So all the time I was spilling my guts to Harriet, that machine was taking down every word. And I forgot about it. Why, if I had only thought of the record, if I only smashed it that night. But I didn't. Then Harriet's old lady got a hold of her stuff, and months later she decided to play the records, and she heard the whole thing. My whole confession, just as if I spilled it to the dicks.
4: Father.
0: We must go now, Joseph.
2: Okay, Father. I'm coming. Come on, warden. Come on, come on. Watch a real man walk down the last mile.
0: The Lord is my shepherd. I shall not want. He maketh me to lie down.
2: You've seen plenty of guys walking down this road, didn't you, warden, huh? I bet none of them ever took it as good as me, did they? They say guys crack up on this little walk, don't they? Not me. I got guts. I bet Charlie would have cracked up by now, huh, warden? You know, those newspaper guys said he stood straight and fine and brave that day. He wouldn't be standing that way now, would he, warden? He'd be screaming his yellow head off. He wouldn't be taking it like me. See, there's nothing to be scared of. Guy pulls a little switch, it's all over. They say you don't feel a thing. You don't feel nothing, do you, warden? You should know, you've seen plenty of it. It doesn't hurt. Does it? I would have been a big man in this town. Classy car. Big house with servants. Beautiful wife. It's a beautiful wife, but I got a tough break. You know what? One in a million, I tell you, but it's all in the game, see? Come see, come saw. It's French, you know. I'm taking it pretty good, ain't I? Nobody take it like me. Nobody. Not many of them, do they? Do they, warden, huh? Do you think the paper will say I stood straight and fine and brave? Like a guy facing the firing squad, huh? Do you? I'm taking it pretty good, ain't I, warden? Ain't I, Father? Tell me. I said, tell me. I'm not afraid. You hear me? I'm not afraid. I'm not afraid to burn. Look, I'm left. Ah! Ah! Ah! No, no, no, no, no, no, no, no, no, no, no, no, no, no, no, no, no, no, no, no, no, no, no, no, no, no, no, no, no, no, no, no, no, no, no, no, no, no, no, no, no, no, no, no, no, no, no, no, no, no, no, no, no, no, no, no, no, no, no, no, no, no, no, no, no, no, no, no, no, no, no, no, no, no, no, no, no, no, no, no, no, no, no, no, no, no, no, no, no, no, no, no, no, no, no, no, no, no, no, no, no, no, no, no, no, no, no, no, no, no, no, no, no, no, no, no, no, no, no, no, no, no, no, no, no, no, no, no, no, no, no, no, no, no, no, no, no, no, no, no, no, no, no, no, no, no, no, no, no, no, no, no, no, no, no, no, no, no, no, no, no, no, no, no, no, no, no, no, no, no, no, no, no, no, no, no, no, no, no, no, no, no, no, no, no, no,

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2: This is Dane Clark. It's been a great pleasure, as always, to make an appearance here on Suspense. Mr. Spear wanted me to pass along to you the word, which I know will be of interest to many thousands of listeners, and that is that 2 weeks from tonight, on September the 6th, in response to overwhelming public demand, Suspense will again bring you the Lucille Fletcher Study in Terror, Sorry Wrong Number, starring Agnes Moorhead. That's the show you remember about the woman on the telephone. It's certainly one of the landmarks of radio. Next Thursday, you will hear Peter Lorre in a suspense play, which also promises to be most unusual. I know you will want to be listening, as I will.
0: Dane Clark appeared through the courtesy of Warner Brothers and is currently being seen in their production, Pride of the Marines. Next Thursday, you will hear Peter Lorre as star of Suspense, radio's outstanding theater of thrills.
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3: 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Tonight from Hollywood, Roma Wines bring you a star, Mr. Herbert Marshall. Mr. Marshall is with us to play in Nicholas Blake's powerful story of vengeance and retribution, The Beast Must Die. But before we raise the curtain on tonight's tale of suspense, here is a message from Roma Wines.
0: In Havana, Cuba, one gathering place of fashionable people is the charming Pan-American Club. A dinner party is in progress, and the Cuban host has risen to return a compliment which has just been paid him by a guest from the United States. 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
3: And now with The Beast Must Die, and with the performance of Herbert Marshall as Felix Lane, who wrote A Diary of Death, we again hope to keep you in suspense.

0: I am going to kill a man. I don't know his name. I don't know where he lives. I have no idea what he looks like. But I'm going to find him and kill him.
1: Well, Mr. Lane?
0: I wrote those words, if that's what you're asking, Inspector, and I meant them.
1: Apparently you did. But whatever possessed you to write such a document?
0: Vanity, for one thing, I suppose. A record for posterity of the perfect crime. As you know, I am a writer by profession. I think more clearly on paper. By keeping this diary, I was able to plan my murder step by step.
1: But you found out that a real-life murder could not be carried out so easily as the murders you wrote about in your detective novels, eh, Mr. Lane?
0: I wouldn't go so far as to say that, Inspector. In fact, except for the ending, I think this diary is quite the best murder story I've ever written.
1: And quite the most incriminating document I've ever known a prospective murderer to leave lying around.
0: Incriminating? In a way, I suppose. In another way, this diary might turn out to be my best defense.
1: Well, how do you figure that, Mr. Lane?
0: Well, supposing I read some parts of it aloud to you, and let you decide for yourself.
1: Very well, Mr. Lane. Far away?
0: That was my first entry. June 18th. Yes, I am going to kill a man. It takes great singleness of purpose to commit a murder. But if ever for a moment I stray from that purpose, I have only to think of Ronnie. Ronnie was my son. One evening, 2 weeks ago, he was crossing the road outside our house. He had gone into the village to buy some candy. For him, it could have been only a paralyzing blaze of headlights around the corner, a moment's nightmare, and then the impact turning everything to darkness forever. His body was hurled into the ditch. He was dead at once. The motorist who killed Ronnie did not stop.

0: water splashed up over the front of the windshield and drenched me from the side. I pulled up at the far side of the water splash. I got out, cursing myself for my preoccupation, and began mopping away at the windshield. A man leaning over a farm gate addressed me.
1: What? Looks like you got a proper shower bath, mister.
0: Yes.
1: I've been pestering the county for months to repair that hole in the road. People always driving into it and splashing themselves all over. Funny thing of all, though, was about a fortnight ago when a chap tried to use it to get a free car wash.
0: Oh, really?
1: Yeah, it was my wife's birthday, to be exact. About 8 o'clock, we was on our way to Cheltenham to see the picture show. Just as we was coming out of the gate, this chap driving one of those low-slung sports jobs hits the water splash.
0: You don't say?
1: Yeah. And then this fella, he says something to the girl he's driving with. And what do you suppose they do? Well, they backs up and runs through the splash again. And then again. They did it 4 times.
0: 8 o'clock. Your wife's birthday. It wouldn't be June 3rd, would it?
1: Oh, right, sure. But how'd you know?
0: Oh, well, you see, that is a friend of mine was rather celebrating that night. Driving toward...
1: Sevenbridge. That's where this fella and his lady friend was going. I remember his lady friend says, George, ask the man whether you turn right or left at the next fork.
0: George. Yes, George, that's right. That's my pal's name. And Sevenbridge. Yeah. Yes. The way he drives ought to have brought him by here just around 8 o'clock. He didn't have a crumpled right front fender, did he?
1: Well, that he did. If that bloke was your friend, he sure is a proper nut. Well, peculiar, at least.
0: Yes. Yes, he is peculiar.
1: Driving through that water splash all over again and again. 4 times he does it. And he wasn't laughing, either. Didn't seem like a joke, somehow. Looks like he's trying to get a free car wash. Funny way I'd say to get the mud off.
0: Yes.
1: Maybe it was tar, though, huh?
0: Yes. Or blood. July 12th. At Sevenbridge. I've talked to any number of the town's people, and I've met a number of Georges. But not one of them have owned or driven a low-slung sports job. Not like the one I've been looking for, anyway. Maybe that I'll have to start all over again on some other tack. July 14th. I was returning to the inn this afternoon when I noticed a car parked on the side of the road up ahead. A girl with bright hair was working at the front wheel, and a small lad beside her was doing his best to help. I pulled up beside them. It was a low-slung sports job. I say, can I help?
2: Well, what do you think, Phil?
3: Oh, yes, sir. Please, if you would lend a hand. I'm afraid we're not quite heavy enough to weight this jack-handle down for another turn.
0: Here, fellow, let me have a go at it. Oh, the paint doesn't seem quite to match on the right front fender.
3: The fender? Oh, Dad had a new fender put on a while back. It got bunged up or something.
2: I can't tell you how awfully nice it is of you to help us out.
0: Oh, not at all. By the way, I wonder if you and Phil here wouldn't stop for tea with me at the inn afterwards. It's not far, you know.
3: We're expected at home, sir. Perhaps you would come along with us. What do you do, sir?
0: I'm a writer, Phil.
2: Oh, you really must come to see us. It's Gables on Devon Road, my brother-in-law's place. The name's Rattery. We'll give you a ring tomorrow and set a date. Sis will love meeting a real author, and so will George.
0: Did you say your brother-in-law's name is George? July 16th. I've met him. I've spent an evening talking to him. George Rattery.
4: So you're a friend of Lena's, eh? Storybook detective. A writer. Easy enough to write about a dead body, but I'd like to see an author that had guts enough to look at one.
0: I had been more than a little afraid that George might turn out to be a sympathetic character. That need not concern me any longer. I shall have no compunction at all about putting his light out. It appears that George is the half-owner of a garage down in town. A man by the name of Carfax is the other partner.

0: garage. That would explain how the damaged fender got itself fixed without the police knowing. How can a beast like George have a fine young son like Phil? August 4th. This afternoon, I was rounding the corner of the tea house in the Ratteris garden when I heard voices. It was Lena and George. I stopped in my tracks and eavesdropped, shamelessly.
1: That's a neat rig you're wearing today, Lena. Is that for Felix Lane's benefit?
2: Oh, save your compliments for that Carfax woman.
1: Jealous.
2: Don't make me laugh. But someday you're going to find out that business partner of yours isn't as mild as he looks. I wonder what he'd say if he knew that his wife...
1: Shut up, will you? And since when did you get so high and mighty? It wasn't so long ago that you yourself were glad enough
2: If you ever open your mouth about any of that, I swear I'll kill you.
1: Talking big now, aren't we, Miss Snow White?
2: Just try something and you'll find out. Remember, there are quite a few people who might like to know about that poor little kid you ran down last June. If it weren't for Violet and Phil, I'd...
1: Stop that kind of talk. You hear? Just remember, you were with me that night.
0: Huh? August 5th. Had a look around the Rattray Carfax garage this afternoon. Told George it might come in useful as material in my book. All at once, I heard a shot. And there stood George blazing away over the plot in back with a rifle. I went up to him.
1: Ah, it's another one of those pests out of the way. We've tried everything. Traps, poison, rat hunts. We can't keep them down.
0: That's a nice rifle.
1: Gave it to Phil last birthday when he came back from school in Switzerland. Much too good for him. Yeah, like to have a go at him.
0: I raised the rifle and sighted. George's back was to me. By shifting a few inches to the right, the bullet should enter the base of the brain. Who could prove that George hadn't suddenly stepped in my way? My finger tightened on the trigger.
3: I say, George, I can't find that new tin of rat poison. Phil was spreading some out from the dump yesterday. I wonder where he put it. Oh, hello there, Lane.
0: Hello, Carfax.
3: Watch out where you're pointing that gun. We wouldn't want anything to happen to the senior partner, eh?
1: Not very funny.
0: August 12th. I am now a guest in the house of the man I'm going to kill. Violet, Phil's mother, suggested that I come and stay with them for a fortnight and help Phil, in odd hours, with his Latin. George, much to my surprise, joined in heartily with the idea. I wonder why. I must watch him very closely because of what happened last night. We were having coffee in the drawing room after dinner when the conversation took a most extraordinary turn. They were talking about Violet's new rose bushes.
2: I suppose they'll be very nice, but I can't for the life of me see why you went to all that trouble.
4: Well, the old ones weren't doing very well.
5: They were still alive, weren't they, Mother?
4: Oh, yes, dear, but I'm not one to keep something going when it's only half alive.
2: Oh, I'm glad you're talking about rose bushes. I should hate to think you felt that way about people.
4: Oh, of course not. But on the other hand, I do think if a person were incurably ill that they ought to... Well, that is, they ought to have the right to ask their doctor to put them out of their misery. Don't you think so, Felix? Oh, speaking of doctors, reminds me, George, don't forget your tonic. Doctor said after every meal.
1: Tonic. Oh, pass it here. Yeah. Foul stuff. Bitterest gall. Poison.
0: That won't kill you, George.
5: Felix, would you really be in favor of doing away with all unfortunates?
0: Well, what about your incurable social pest? The person who makes life miserable for everyone else around him. I think a person would be justified in killing someone like that.
4: Oh, I do think you're all getting a little morbid.
0: Well, the kind of a person I describe has no right to life. Of course, that's to say, I would kill him if I could do it without running my neck into a noose. Now, in my book, I'm working on a very pretty murder. Quite my masterpiece, I think.
1: Well, he's darn close about it. Locked doors, sealed lips and all that. Of course, he says he's writing a thriller, but we've no proof, have we? I think he ought to show us the manuscript, don't you, Lena?
0: I can't. I'm sorry. I hate anyone to see an unfinished manuscript of mine. I'm funny that way.
2: Oh, Felix, please, get it and read some of it. Oh, come on, don't be a spoiled sport.
1: I won't get it myself and read it out loud if the blushing author is too coy. By heaven, I'll go upstairs and get it now.
0: You'll do nothing of the sort. What? I forbid it. I will not have people snooping about among my manuscripts. close. After all, there is no book but this diary. I must keep it well hidden in my room. August 16th. At last I had my plan. It took a great deal of subtle taunting and persuasion, but it came off at last. George is going sailing with me this afternoon. And he can't swim. Drowning is very painful, they say, in the early stages. That's good, I'm glad. George's lungs bursting. The top of his head shrieking with pain. His hands scrabbling vainly to thrust against the giant weight of the water. Ah, but if I cannot kill George today, on the open sea, with the wind in my favor and myself the undisputed master of the situation, if I fail today, then I will know that it is not my destiny to be a murderer, and I will make no further attempt on the life of George Rattray. And that, Inspector Blunt, is the last entry in my diary.
6: But you and George did go sailing, didn't you?
0: Yes. It was after lunch on the same day. We walked down to the docks together. George, as you can imagine, was rather clumsy about a boat. But it was only a few minutes after he clambered aboard that we were out in the main water, sailing free. George had his feet braced against the centerboard case and his hands gripped the gunwale. A squall was coming up.
1: Hey, that motor barge is getting pretty close, isn't it?
0: Oh, there'll be plenty of room, George. Power vessels have to give way to sailing vessels, you know.
1: Give way? How do you think a boat that size is going to give way to a crate like this? Hey there, what are you up to? Look out, I tell you. You can't do that. If you run us into that boat, you'll pull out. I'm bloody well hang on to your leg until we both drown. Be careful! I can't swim! What are you doing? Hey!
0: It's a bit close, but perfectly safe.
1: Perfectly safe. That barge didn't miss us by a yard.
0: The same thing happened the other day when I was out with Phil. He didn't lose his nerve.
1: Oh, he didn't, eh?
0: By the way, you better not stand up in the boat again. That's one thing that's not safe.
1: Very well, my friend. But I shouldn't try any of those funny tricks you've been planning.
0: Tricks? What tricks?
1: You know what I mean, you filthy sneak. I searched your room just before lunch, and I found your diary. Yes, I posted that precious diary of yours off to my solicitor just before we came out here. Posted it, mind you, just before we went sailing. So you see, it'll be most unfortunate for you if you let me drown. Well, what's the matter? Lost your lying tongue, have you? Why, what a break your jaw for you. I've a good mind to hand over your diary to the police.
0: Don't be silly. You know perfectly well you won't do anything of the kind. And for the very good reason that you don't want the police to haul you in on a charge of manslaughter for killing my son.
1: You can't prove I ran over your son.
0: Aren't you forgetting that Lena was with you last night? She was with you that night. The police could get a confession out of her in no time.
1: Why, you... If I ever see you again after today, you slug, I'll bet you into a jelly.
0: Shut up, George. I guess we've both been a little too clever. It looks like a stalemate.

0: I docked the boat and George stormed off the minute we landed. I came straight here to the inn.
1: Yes, I know.
0: Perhaps it's just as well I didn't succeed. Going back to writing detective stories after committing the perfect crime would be like going back to playing with tin soldiers after winning the Battle of Waterloo.
1: You seem to be awfully sure of your alibi.
0: Well, after all, there's no crime in planning a murder, is there? Providing nobody is hurt.
1: Unfortunately, somebody has been hurt.
0: What do you mean? What are you trying to tell me?
1: George Rattray died yesterday evening of the effects of strychnine poisoning.
0: George dead? Strychnine poisoning? All my planning. All my high and tragic purpose. And the beast ends by taking his own life. Poison. I remember now, yes. He used to talk about suicide quite a lot. But I thought he only did it because the subject was so upsetting to his wife. I never dreamed. How did he take it?
1: With his tonic. But it couldn't possibly have been suicide, Mr. Lane.
0: But who? What else could it have been?
1: It could have been murder. Unfortunately, we have no evidence except this diary of yours.
0: But the bottle, the tonic.
1: George Rattray died almost instantly after taking his tonic at dinner. But before the doctor arrived, that bottle disappeared.
0: Well, any suspects?
1: Every person closely associated with George Rattray had enough motive to murder him. But you have the strongest motive. After all, George Rattray did kill your son.
0: Am I under arrest?
1: Not officially as yet. But naturally, I have posted a guard outside your room. In the meantime...
2: Madam, you can't go in there. It's orders.
3: Officer, let me by. I tell you, I've got to see Inspector Blunt. Please, Mother, I say it's no good.
4: Be quiet, Phil. Why couldn't you have stayed at home? Officer, let me by. I must...
1: Let them come in, officer. Good afternoon, Mrs. Rattray. Phil?
0: Hello, Phil.
4: Hello, Felix. Police. Please, I can't stand it any longer. They're accusing Felix here of murdering my husband. He had nothing
5: Mother's
4: to do with it.
5: Mother's upset. She doesn't know what she's saying.
4: Heaven's sakes, Phil, will you be quiet? It was I who killed George. He treated me very badly. He was unspeakable to Phil. There was another woman. Oh, I can't go on.
1: Are you trying to tell me, Mrs. Rattray, that you gave your husband poison?
4: Yes.
5: Mother!
4: I tell you, I poisoned him. I poisoned him.
1: Where did you get the poison, Mrs. Rattray?
4: I bought it at the chemist's shop.
1: What chemist's shop?
4: The one on Abbey Lane, near the corner of High Towers, that's it.
1: Mm-hmm. What became of the bottle of tonic after your husband's death?
4: Well, I broke it. I buried it.
1: I'm sorry, Mrs. Rattray. The police have checked. You didn't buy any poison at the chemist's.
5: Mother, I told you it was no good. Sir, Mother is trying to save me. It was I, sir. I killed him.
0: What? Phil, you don't
4: believe him. Don't believe him. He's just a foolish child. He doesn't know what he's saying.
1: Go on, Phil.
5: Well, you see, sir, I left a note. I was running away, but Mother found the note before I quite got out the door.
4: Boys get such strange ideas. He couldn't have done it. He's just a boy. You know he couldn't.
5: You see, sir, when they accused Felix here, I couldn't stand it any longer. That's why I wrote you the note, but Mother found it first. She said if she confessed, they wouldn't do much to her. The police would understand. Felix, make them believe me. I can prove I did it.
1: Go on, tell you. You say you can prove it. Now, what do you mean?
5: I have it in my pocket, sir. I've had it hid ever since. See, here it is. It's still half full. It's Dad's bottle of tonic.
0: Phil, where did you get that?
5: I took it off the buffet after the doctor said Dad was dead.
1: This is very serious, Phil. You know that.
4: He's lying. He couldn't have. He's just a little boy.
0: Please, all of you. I have a favor to ask. Let me talk to Phil alone for a few minutes. It won't hurt anything. I think I may be able to help solve this whole thing. Phil didn't do it. Violet's right.
1: Yes, but the bottle...
0: Just give Phil and me 10 minutes alone.
1: Very well. We'll wait outside. About 10 minutes, mind you, Felix. No more.
0: Come here, Phil.
5: I'm a murderer, Felix.
0: You're not a murderer, Phil. No one could ever tell me that.
5: But I left a note.
0: We've gone all over that.
5: I killed him. He beat Mother. I killed him,
0: Stop
5: tell
0: that,
5: you.
0: Phil. I know better.
5: They thought you did it, Felix. I heard them talking about your diary. You wanted to kill him. You said so in your diary.
0: Maybe I did, but...
5: They'd hang you, Felix.
0: So that's why you wrote the note and pretended you did it.
5: Yes, I saw you in the pantry with Dad's bottle of tonic before you went for the sale with him.
0: You saw me? Oh, I'm sorry, Phil. Sorry you saw me. Naturally, you jumped to the conclusion that I... Oh, poor little man. Well, there's nothing for you to worry about now, Phil.
5: You mean they're not going to hang you, Felix?
6: They're not going to hang me.
5: You won't let them do anything to you, will you?
6: No.
5: Promise me.
6: I won't let them do anything to me. But, Phil, there are other things for you to think about now. Now that your father's gone, you are head of the house. That's a man's job, Phil. There's a lot you've learned about courage these last few days. Living takes a lot of courage. This is pretty grown-up talk, Phil. Do you understand me?
5: I'm trying, Felix.
6: You remind me a lot of my own son.
5: You mean the boy my father ran
6: over? That's right, Phil. Yes, you're a lot like him.
5: Would he have gone sailing with us?
6: Yes, yes. I think Ronnie would have been quite a sailor.
5: Can we go sailing tomorrow, Felix?
6: Not tomorrow.
5: Are you going away?
6: Yes, Phil. But not as far as most people might think.
5: You sound very strange, Felix.
6: I have a note to write. Got to make everything shipshape. You go on out to your mother and tell them they may join me in a few minutes.
5: Oh, can't I wait, Felix?
6: No, Phil, go ahead now.
5: But I'd like...
6: Those are orders. Skipper's orders.
5: Aye, aye, sir.
6: Goodbye, son. I thought I had made the last entry in this diary. But there will have to be one more. This diary was kept for one purpose. To make George and the police believe that I planned to kill the beast by drowning him. Death was already waiting for George Rattray at home, in the bottle of his tonic, where I had placed 3 pellets of rat poison taken by me from the garage. My plan was almost perfect. The only thing I didn't expect was that someone loved me enough to try to destroy the evidence I had so carefully planted in an effort to help me, and even to confess to my crime in order to save my skin. I know now that my life ended with the death of my son, Ronnie. It seems that I must have just come back to life for a few weeks to save Phil. Yes, I killed George Rattray. I have no regrets. I might have known that the matter would be taken care of fittingly. It says in the Bible, the beast must die, but the man dieth also. Yea, they both must die. George was right about that tonic of his. It is very bitter.

0: And so closes The Beast Must Die, starring Herbert Marshall. Tonight's tale of Suspense. Suspense is produced and directed by William Spear.
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0: Mr. Marshall appeared through the courtesy of Metro-Goldwyn-Mayer, producers of White Cliffs of Dover. Next Monday, same time, you will hear Mr. Peter Lorre with Richard Conte as stars of Suspense.
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0: This is the Man in Black, here again to introduce Columbia's program, Suspense.
1: If you have been with us on these Tuesday nights, you will know that suspense is compounded of mystery and suspicion and dangerous adventure. In this series are tales calculated to intrigue you, stir your nerves, to offer you a precarious situation, and then withhold the solution until the last possible moment. And so, with five canaries in the room, and the performances of Ona Munson as Anita, Osa Masson as Fifi, and with Lee Bowman as Ronald Denham, who tells the story, we again hope to keep you in suspense.

The trouble was, you see, that a whole apartment vanished. It's true. The flat disappeared straight out of that apartment house. And the dead man disappeared with it. No, I'm not crazy. And in spite of what they said, I hadn't taken too many drinks. You see, I was getting married to Anita in another 2 weeks, and Jimmy Westlake gave a bachelor party for me. Well, hang it, it's a situation that might have happened to you. The party was at the old Cap and Bells Club on Lower Fifth Avenue, and it wasn't a brawl. Jimmy Westlake was in the chair, I admit, but nothing could have been more quiet, more dignified.

0: chairman wants to say something.
1: Gentlemen, gentlemen, this is a solemn occasion. If those dopes over there will kindly get away from the piano and sit down at the table, I have another toast to propose.
2: Excuse me, Mr. Westlake. Excuse me, please, sir.
1: Yes, Uncle Cato. What is it?
2: Excuse me, Mr. Westlake, but you ain't going to bust the glasses on this toast, is you?
1: And why shouldn't we bust the glasses, Uncle Cato? Why shouldn't we bust the glasses?
2: Oh, but Mr. Westlake, if you keep on busting the glasses, there ain't going to be no glasses left.
1: Well, in that sad eventuality, Uncle Cato, we will simply start busting the plates. Isn't that fair enough, boys?
3: Yeah!
4: Oh, look, Jimmy, don't you think you'd better tone the gang down a little?
1: Be quiet, Ron. You're only the groom.
4: Yeah, I know, Jimmy, but...
1: Gentlemen, I regret to tell you this, but the protesting voice you just heard was that of our guest of honor, Ronald Denham. Now, we all know Ron, and we all like him. But I am sorry to say he is not himself. Where now is the terror of nightclubs, the chorus girl's friend? I say it to his face. He is sober. But we like him just the same. Friends, guests, and bachelors, I give you the groom.
2: Gentlemen, don't bust the glasses.
4: Hey, come on, Ron. Come on, say a few words.
5: That's right, Ron. Get up.
4: Come on. Now, look, boys, I thank you for all the good words, and I don't want to be a wet blanket on the party, but it's nearly midnight, and I've got to get home early. Don't you understand, boys? I'm a reformed character.
6: Yeah, how's Fifi Latour?
4: I haven't seen Fifi for over a year. She doesn't mean anything to me anymore.
1: He thinks he doth protest too much.
4: Oh, now, look, I'm marrying the sweetest girl in the world. But Anita's a little, well, straight-laced. Oh, yeah. You know how it is. What's more, there's my Uncle Rufus.
1: Quiet! Quiet!
4: Anita and Uncle Rufus. Anita and Uncle Rufus have apartments in the same building as I have. And what's more, they're on the same floor, and that's not all. Tom Evans, the fellow I share my flat with.
6: Hey, wait a minute. Where is Tom Evans tonight? What's the matter with him?
4: Tom works for Uncle Rufus, and he doesn't drink.
6: Oh, he works for Uncle Rufus.
1: Hey, fellas.
3: And he never
1: fellas.
3: Takes a drink. Oh, he works
1: wait.
3: For Uncle Rufus.
1: Quiet, you baboons. Quiet.
3: He's a broker, and he's never in the sink.
4: Now, wait a minute. Will you put yourselves in my place? My girl and my uncle and my best friend, Tom Evans, are all expecting me to come home from this party in an ash cart.
6: Sure.
4: And I'm going to fool them.
6: Right, is that so?
4: Oh, now have a heart, can't you?
7: This Uncle Rufus must be a pretty tough egg, isn't he?
4: Oh, he's all right, but after his first $1 million, it went to his head.
7: Has he got any human weaknesses?
4: Yes, he keeps canaries.
6: Oh!
4: Oh, no, not the kind of canaries you're thinking. I mean the kind that go tweet-tweet in cages. Oh, what's the use?
1: What do you say, gentlemen? Shall we allow this pure in heart to wend his way home?
6: Well, he's got a drink to the bride, though.
1: That's right, Ron. Can you, as a chivalrous gentleman, refuse to drink to the bride? You can't, and you know you can't. Uncle Cato.
2: Yes, sir, Mr. Westlake.
1: Get a beer mug from the sideboard there. Fill it with champagne.
4: Oh, now, wait a minute, Jim.
1: One more drink won't hurt you, surely. Just one little drink.
4: Well, no, I suppose not.
1: Fill it up, Uncle Cato.
4: All right, I'll have one more drink, just in honor of the occasion. But that's all, do you understand? That's absolutely all.

0: Yeah, sir. 098 Park Avenue. Hey, mister, mister. Come on, wake up.
1: What's wrong?
0: You're home, mister. This is the apartment house.
1: Oh, yeah. Yes, of course.
0: Huh. Thanks. Here we go. Easy now. Are you sure you're all right?
1: Yeah. Yes, I'm all right. I've been to a bachelor party.
0: Yeah, sure, I know. Well, take it easy now.
1: I can't see straight. The whole street's going around. The funny part is I only had a couple of drinks. They must have put something in that last one.
0: Well, it's none of my business, mister, but I wouldn't tell that to the missus if I was you.
1: It's absolutely true.
0: Oh, sure, I know.
1: And I haven't got a missus. Not yet. My word of honor, I'm a reformed character. I have nothing to do with any woman except...
2: Ronald Denham! As I live and breathe, it is Ronald Denham.
1: Fifi Latour.
2: Oh, Cherie, how good it is to see you. I look everywhere for you. I cry my eyes out, but I don't find you. What are you doing here?
1: I live here, Fifi. I moved.
2: Oh, you tried to get away from me, yes?
1: Yes. No, I mean... Well, here's your money, driver. Good night.
0: Good night, sir. It's a friend of yours, lady. You better take care of him.
2: I'd take care of him. Yes, you bet you. My poor Ron. I forgive you this time. Because you've been on the wrestle-dazzle and you need someone to take care of you. You live in this building, yes?
1: Yes, fifth floor,
2: Oh, good. I take you to your apartment.
1: No. No, no.
2: You say no, eh? And why not?
1: Because you mustn't go in there.
2: Oh, there's another woman.
1: What?
2: Oh, yes?
1: Well, yes, The fact is, Fifi, I'm going to get married.
2: Married?
1: Oh, for heaven's sake, Fifi, don't make a scene in the middle of the street.
2: Oh, you break my heart, eh? Right in the middle of Park Avenue, you take my heart and you break it, bang, bang.
1: Fifi, please.
2: Now I tell you what you do. You will take me to your apartment this very minute.
1: No, definitely no.
2: You will give me one cigarette and one brandy. You will tell me what this means. Oh, I warn you, by golly, I start screaming so they can hear me at City Hall.
1: I can't do it, Fifi.
2: All right, then I start screaming.
1: No, wait a minute. Oh, of all the times in the world you had to pick this.
2: Do I go along, Cherie? Yes or no?
1: Well, if I do take you, Fifi, will you promise to be good?
2: Cherie, I am always good.
1: You won't kick up a row or start banging at doors. Oh, if Anita heard of this.
2: Anita? And who is she?
1: Oh, never mind. I'm too groggy to argue. Come on. I remember going into that building. Dim religious light. Deep carpets, an automatic elevator that you work yourself. I remember stepping into that elevator because the floor creaked. I remember pressing the button for the fifth floor. I took Fifi with me, and I took her into what the champagne told me was my own flat. Maybe you think that's funny, but it won't be funny much longer. Either the door of the flat was unlocked or my key fitted it. Anyway, I remember stumbling through the little hall inside, getting a light on, and into the living room. I remember sitting back in an easy chair, thanking the Lord I was home.
2: You don't mind if I take my coat off, Cherie?
1: Look, Fifi, couldn't you just go home?
2: I want to talk to you, Cherie. And this is one very nice flat. I like it.
1: Thanks a lot.
2: You and Tom Evans, you have good taste in furniture.
1: We didn't choose the furniture, Fifi.
2: This girl of yours chose it, I suppose?
1: No, it comes with the flat.
2: Oh, you mean...
1: Well, these are furnished flats. They're all furnished exactly alike, except for the personal things you bring yourself. Like that picture on the wall behind me.
2: What picture, Cherie?
1: The painting of the clipper ship over there.
2: But, Cherie, your eyes are funny and you cannot see straight. There's no picture on that wall.
1: Wait a minute.
2: What's wrong? Why you jump up?
1: We don't own any bronze bookends. And the lampshades are different. And... Fifi, we're in the wrong flat.
2: Oh, well, then that explains everything.
1: Explains what?
2: It explains about the canary birds.
1: What canary birds?
2: When we first come in here, I think I hear a lot of birds sing. And I think, ooh la la, this is a funny taste for Ron Denham and Tom Evans. But the...
1: Uncle Rufus. Great Scott. Uncle Rufus.
2: This uncle of yours, he keep canary birds?
1: Yes, five of them. But this isn't his flat. I know his flat as well as I know my own. Where'd you hear the singing?
2: Behind that door over there, where I point.
1: That ought to be the door to the dining room. But, what was that?
2: Oh, it is a car backfire. Maybe yes.
1: Maybe no, unless they keep cars in dining rooms. That was a gun.
2: It came from the dining room.
1: Yeah, I think so.
2: Quick, let's get out of here.
1: Oh, no, we don't. I've been pushed around tonight till I'm good and mad, and I'm just about crazy enough to find out what this is all about.
2: You're not going to open that door.
1: You just watch me. There's a light in that room anyway.
2: How you know?
1: Look under the sill of the door. Not a very bright light, but...
2: Ron, don't do it.
1: Stand back now. while I get the door open. Dining room.
2: Five canary birds.
1: Five canaries in cages, all in a line. Where in Satan's name are we?
2: Well, sure, I don't know.
1: Whose flat is this? Who except Uncle Rufus would keep five canaries?
2: I tell you one thing, though, and then I go out of here.
1: Well?
2: There's somebody watching us.
1: Where?
2: That swing door to the kitchen is partly open. But don't look.
1: The devil can I see it if I don't look?
2: There's somebody standing behind it. I see the light shine on his eye.
1: Quiet, Fifi. Hello there. Hello there.
2: The door move a little more. He's pushing it.
1: Oh, excuse me, sir. We didn't mean to barge in here. We're not burglars or anything like that. We got into the wrong flat, that's all. I want to apologize if we... Straight out through the door, right on his face.
2: What's the matter with him? Why don't he move?
1: I've got an idea, Fifi. It's because he's dead. He was a little fat man with eyeglasses and a spade-shaped beard. He looked foreign somehow. And there was a bullet hole over his heart. You ask me what happened then? I don't know. Fifi turned and ran. At least I think she did. I bent over the man to make sure he was dead. And then something hit me. As though it hadn't been enough of a nightmare already, I could hear that blackjack strike the back of my skull. And everything exploded. I couldn't get my breath, and I seemed to be swimming in dark water. The next voice I heard wasn't Fifi's at all. It was Anita's. And...
3: Ron Denham.
1: Oh, my head. Oh, Lord, my head.
3: Well, I'm not at all surprised.
1: What's that, Anita? I can't hear you.
3: I said I'm not at all surprised. Of all the disgraceful, dissolute objects I ever saw.
1: Anita, where am I?
3: Oh, darling, as though you didn't know.
1: But I don't know. My head feels like a printing press in full blast.
3: Well, you're out in the main hall, dear, on the fifth floor, sitting on the stairs beside the elevator shaft.
1: That's true. But how did I get here?
3: Oh, now, really, Ron.
1: I must have been carried here. That's it.
3: By your drunken friends at the club? Well, I don't doubt it in the least.
1: No, Anita. No, you don't understand. I left that party early. I was cold sober. But the low hounds wanted to see me come home in bad shape. So they put something in my glass.
3: Oh, naturally, Ron. Whiskey or champagne?
1: Oh, no, Anita. I mean a drug of some kind. I was dizzy when I got here. Just as I was getting out of the taxi, I met...
3: Well, go on, dear. Whom did you meet?
1: Nobody, Anita. Nobody at all. I came up here to what I thought was my own flat, but it wasn't my flat. It was somebody else's. There were a lot of canaries singing and a dead man with a bullet hole in his chest. And... Well, this sounds pretty crazy, doesn't it?
3: Yes, dear, it certainly does.
1: Yeah, but it's true.
3: Oh, Ron, I suppose I've got to forgive you. I always do forgive you. Now run along like a good boy and sleep it off, hmm?
1: Listen, Anita. There's a dead man in one of these flats.
3: A dead man? In which flat?
1: Well, that's just it. I don't know.
3: You're not saying it's on this floor?
1: Yes, I definitely remember pressing the button for the fifth floor.
3: Suppose you listen to me, dear. Now, don't make faces and rumple your hair. Just listen. There are only two other apartments on this floor. One is your uncle's.
1: It wasn't his. I'll swear to that.
3: Well, and the other is mine. You don't think I'm hiding a dead man?
1: No, it wasn't your flat either.
3: Well, then where is it, darling? A whole flat can't vanish and take the dead man along, can it?
1: No. But I'll tell you something else, Anita. I've seen that man's face somewhere before.
3: Well, whose face?
1: The dead man's. Thick eyeglasses, square black beard, something foreign about it. I've seen him, or I've seen his picture, or...
3: Oh, Ron, please.
1: What's wrong?
3: It's the elevator. Somebody's coming up. Oh, please don't let people see you. Your hat's smashed in and your tie's untied. And you look like nothing on earth.
1: Well, look here, Anita. If it comes to that, what are you doing out in the hall in negligee and pajamas?
3: Well, I wanted to make sure you got home safely. Ron, the elevator, it's Tom Evans and your Uncle Rufus.
1: All right, I can take it.
3: But your uncle can't. Now, don't say anything to him about this dead man. Promise me.
1: Hold on, I've got it. Pierre Duroc.
3: Who?
1: Pierre Duroc. That's the dead man's name. He...
4: Moore Evans, you may safely say to me that in this year of 1938, the prospect of a European war is so remote as not to be worth serious consideration.
5: Excuse me, sir, but isn't that a little strong?
4: Now, don't argue with me, Evans.
5: No, sir.
4: You may tell my secretary to... Look here. What's this?
1: Well, now look, Uncle Rufus.
3: Oh, I can't stand any more of this. I'm fed up.
4: Well, I don't blame you, my dear. Has this nephew of mine been annoying you again?
3: Oh, no, of course not, but please don't pay any attention to him. He's drunk.
1: For the last time, I am not drunk. I just want to ask Uncle Rufus before I go completely nuts whether he hasn't heard of Pierre Duroc.
4: What's that, Ronald? What'd you say?
1: Pierre Duroc, the French millionaire.
4: Well, what about him?
1: He's the man who always deals in cash on the line. Spot cash, even if it's a million. I saw his picture in the paper. He's in New York to put through a business deal with you, isn't he?
4: Oh, indeed, Ronald. Well, you show a commendable interest in my affairs.
1: That's what you want me to do, isn't it?
4: Well, I believe Duroc does want to buy some property I own, but he hasn't approached me and I haven't approached him. It's a bad business. Why have you developed this sudden interest in Duroc?
1: Because he's dead.
4: Dead?
1: Somebody shot him in a room full of canaries and then slugged me over the head. Do you believe me, Evans?
5: If your uncle will excuse me, old man, I don't see any reason not to believe you. Where's the body?
3: Well, that's the trouble. Ron claims he found it in a flat that doesn't exist. Listen. What's that?
5: Sounded like somebody running upstairs in the devil of a hurry.
3: Well, maybe it's the dead man.
1: As a matter of fact, it's the night porter. He's the one who can tell us.
5: Tell us what?
1: Well, maybe I did get off at a different floor, but that flat's got to be somewhere in this building. Pearson! Oh, just a minute. Pearson!
6: I'm very sorry, sir. I can't stop now. Please stand aside. I've got to go upstairs and get the manager.
5: Why, Pearson? Is anything wrong?
6: Well, Mr. Evans...
5: Speak up, man. Is anything wrong?
6: It's the police, sir. We found a dead man in the palm garden downstairs.
1: Now do you believe me?
4: You will oblige me, all of you, if you remain quiet and allow me to deal with this. what does this man look like, Pearson?
6: He's a foreign-looking gentleman, sir. Never saw him before. He doesn't live in the building.
4: Well, then how did he get to the palm garden?
6: Well, sir, that's what we don't know. He... certainly wasn't there when I looked in half an hour ago, but I went back to the palm garden just by chance, and there he was in a wicker chair with the singing birds in cages all around him.
1: Birds again?
4: Oh, be quiet, Ronald.
6: He'd been shot, sir. The police think he was brought down in the service elevator from somewhere upstairs.
1: Why do they think that?
6: Because they found a revolver in that elevator and a little paper band of the kind that goes around banknotes. If they could tell where the dead man came from...
1: You can tell us where he came from.
6: Huh? I can, sir.
1: Yes, you've been in most of the flats in this building, haven't you?
6: I've been inside all of them, sir. Why?
1: Well, would you recognize any given flat if I described it?
6: Yes, sir, certainly, but...
1: Well, then, for the love of Mike, think. Who lives in a flat with five canary cages in the dining room?
4: Ronald, are you out of your mind? In case you don't happen to remember, you're describing my place.
1: No, it was like your place, but it wasn't at all the same. Oriental prints on the walls. In the living room... bronze bookends and bronze lamps. Dragon patterns on the lampshades. There was a queer kind of clock on the mantelpiece, shaped like a figure of Father Time. And what's the matter with you, Pearson?
6: Nothing, sir. But you're sure you saw all that?
1: Yes, of course I'm sure. Why not?
6: Because I'm sorry, sir, but you couldn't have seen it.
1: What do you mean I couldn't have seen it? I did see it. Who lives in the blasted place?
6: Nobody.
1: Well, you mean the flat's vacant?
6: No, sir. I mean, there's no such flat in the whole building.
1: And that's the position I was in when the police took us down to that palm garden to see the body. I never did like the palm garden much. It's a big, dimly lighted hollow of a place with bird cages beside the palms and an artificial goldfish pond in the middle. I liked it even less at 3 o'clock in the morning with a dead man looking at me from his chair. They sent us in one at a time. I was first to see the homicide squad officer. And there was Inspector Braddock, a big sleepy-looking hulk with a hat like a pirate, sitting on a bench throwing pebbles at that pond. Back would go his arm and a pebble would hit the water. Back would go his arm and a pebble would hit the water.
7: And that's all you've got to tell me, Mr. Denham?
1: Yeah, that's all, Inspector. It happens to be true.
7: Oh, I believe you. After all, son, we've got corroboration.
1: Corroboration from whom?
7: From your other girlfriend, Fifi Latour.
1: Fifi's not here. She ran out of here as soon as Duroc's body fell through that door.
7: Yes, but she didn't run far. A cop wondered why she was running and brought her back.
1: Where's Fifi now?
7: In that room there, talking to your official girlfriend.
1: Oh, that's fine. That's beautiful. The one thing I didn't tell Anita.
7: Why don't you wake up?
1: Wake up? How?
7: This isn't post office any longer. It's murder. And one of that gang out there shot Pierre Duroc.
1: Are you serious?
7: Serious. Sure, I'm serious. This is as clever and slick and mean a trick as ever went on the blotter. Pierre Duroc was one of the goats. You were the other. This uncle of yours is a fairly important guy, isn't he?
1: Wait a minute. Just exactly what are you saying about the old boy?
7: I'm saying he gets lots of publicity. This hobby of his, keeping dicky birds, must be pretty well known.
1: Yes, I suppose so.
7: All right. So if Duroc came to visit your uncle tonight...
1: You say if Duroc came to visit my uncle.
7: What you're forgetting, son, is that Duroc's an important man, too. He's a visiting foreigner, capital letters, and the department's got to keep an eye on him. Duroc did go to visit your uncle tonight, and he was carrying $20,000 in cash.
1: What are you intimating?
7: Murder.
8: Inspector Braddock.
7: Yes, Sergeant?
8: That crowd out there is raising Cain, especially the old man and the French gal. Shall I let him in?
7: Yeah, you can let him in now.
9: An hour. No, more than an hour. Sitting in an anteroom without even hearing why we're here. I tell you, Evans, this is intolerable.
5: It's all right, sir. They probably know what they're doing.
2: You think so, my friend? But I still don't know why I'm here.
3: How very interesting, Miss Latour. Such extreme absent-mindedness. Oh, perhaps Ron could tell you why you're here.
1: Oh, listen, Anita, I can explain everything.
7: Can you explain the disappearing apartment? Well, that's better. I'd like, if you don't mind, to have a little quiet here. Now, which one of you is Mr. Rufus Denham?
9: I am Rufus Denham, sir. Rufus Denham of Denham & Company. Can there be any doubt whatever about that?
7: No, but I thought I'd ask. I was just telling your nephew, Mr. Denham, that Pierre Duroc came here tonight to see you.
9: To see me, Inspector?
7: That's right.
9: I can only characterize that statement, sir, as a flat and downright lie. I've never met that man.
7: I didn't say you met him. I said he came here to see you. Duroc wanted to buy some property from you, didn't he?
9: Well, I suppose he did.
7: And Duroc always paid spot cash, didn't he?
9: Yes, I believe so.
7: And just one more question. I imagine you've got a secretary.
9: Yes, naturally I've got a secretary. Miss Helen Gardner. What about her?
7: Somebody posing as your secretary telephoned Duroc at the Metropolis Hotel and spoke to him in very good French.
3: Well, Inspector, don't stop there. Go on.
7: This person, pretending to represent Rufus Denham, asked Duroc to come here with the money and said they could settle the deal immediately. Don't you see the trick now? Don't you see Duroc was lured into a dummy apartment?
2: A dummy apartment? What does this man mean?
7: I'll tell you. All the flats are furnished exactly alike except for personal things. Pictures, books, lampshades, ornaments. Is that correct?
3: Yes, of course it is.
7: The murderer didn't dare use Rufus Dunham's real flat. But the murderer could always decorate an imitation flat so that Pierre Duroc would be deceived when he saw...
1: 5 canary birds.
7: That's it, son.
1: But what was the idea?
7: A very neat swindle. Look at Duroc's body now.
3: Oh, I can't look at it.
7: Look at his thick glasses. Well, the man was half blind. This so-called secretary, disguised, would meet Duroc in an imitation flat. Duroc would hand over the money and get forged title deeds in return. When Duroc had gone, the flat could be put right again and no evidence left.
9: But something went wrong,
7: That's right. Something went wrong. Duroc suspected.
9: And had to be killed.
7: Right again.
3: Inspector Braddock, who is the murderer?
7: Can't you guess?
2: I think I know how it all happened.
7: Do you, Miss Latour? Well, it's very smart of you.
2: This poor Ronan of mine, he is at a bachelor party. They do not think that he will be home until daylight. But he get reformed and come home early. He blundered straight into that flat in time to interrupt...
7: In time to interrupt the murder, yes. Afterwards, when you were supposed to run away...
2: But I did run away.
7: Sure, Miss Latour, I'm admitting you did.
2: Then why do you look at me as though I didn't?
7: Afterwards, as I was saying, the murderer had to hit Ronald Denham over the head and drag him out in the hall. Duroc's body was brought down here along with the canary cages that had been borrowed from here, and the dummy flat was set right again.
9: Just one moment, Inspector Braddock. I'm not disputing anything you say, but...
7: Well, sir, what's on your mind?
9: The murderer.
7: What about the murderer?
9: Well, all this. Wouldn't it have been much too heavy a job for a woman?
7: Who said the murderer was a woman?
9: Well, didn't you?
7: I don't think I did. I said the murderer was somebody who planned to swindle. And you still don't see it, any of you, because you can't find the dummy flat.
1: Well, no, and I can't find it myself. That's one question you've got to answer here and now. Where in Satan's name did I go? Whose flat was I in?
7: Your own.
9: What?
1: My own?
7: Naturally. If you'd been cold sober, you might have made a mistake. But your instinct brought you home to your own flat. And the only possible murderer is the man who shares that flat with you. The man who thought you'd be away until daylight. The man who knows enough about Denham's business affairs to plan this swindle against Duroc.
8: Look out, Inspector Braddock!
7: Grab him, Sergeant!
9: Well, What are you...
7: Thomas Evans, I arrest you for the murder of Pierre Duroc.
0: Good Lord, Evans.
1: Well, that's about all there is to the story. Anita and I were married last week. She's a wonderful girl. I tried to talk her into our staying on in my old flat, but she said she just had to have an apartment which didn't have such a habit of disappearing. But we're very happy. We agree about everything, don't we, dear?
3: Oh, practically everything, darling. But I still don't think it was cute of Fifi to send up 3 dozen canaries for a wedding present.

0: so closes Five Canaries in the Room, starring Ona Munson, Lee Bowman, and Osa Masson. Tonight's tale of suspense. This is your narrator, the man in black, who conveys to you Columbia's invitation to spend this half hour in suspense with us again next Tuesday, when our suspense play will be Last Night by Cornell Woolrich, and will star more of your Hollywood favorites. The producer of these broadcasts is William Speer, who with Ted Bliss, the director, Lud Gluskin and Lucian Marowick, conductor and composer, and John Dixon Carr, the author, collaborated on tonight's Suspense.
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0: 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Yes, right now, a glassful would be very pleasant, as Roma Wines bring you Joan Loring in a remarkable tale of...
1: Suspense!
2: To order.
3: Is counsel prepared to proceed?
4: For the prosecution, we are, Your Honor.
3: The defense?
2: Yes, Your Honor.
3: Very well. The district attorney may call his witnesses.
4: Your Honor, my first witness is a document. This document, duly entered as evidence in this court and marked Exhibit A, is the diary of Alma Horrell. All right. I should like the court's permission to read from this diary certain entries, beginning with May the 14th, which I consider to be relevant to this case.
3: Granted.
4: Ladies and gentlemen of the jury, this is the diary of the defendant, Alma Horrell. May the 14th, we open tonight in St. Louis. It is a shock to realize that today marks the fifth anniversary of my association with the great Horrell, and that for all but a few months of that time I have been married to him. The great Horrell, the marked mentalist. That's the masked mentalist, jury. It is doubly shocking, as I look back, to realize how profoundly I have been affected by those 5 years
5: as the wife and assistant of the world's greatest mind reader. For there is no doubt that he is that. As I write these lines, I am sitting in a quiet corner of the wings where I can watch Paul's nimble feet out on the stage, the way he charms his audience. But such sounds as these, with their familiar and well-remembered ring from 5 years of vaudeville and heart trooping, scarcely register upon my mind tonight. For today I have finally faced the terrible fear that has been haunting me through the gathering nightmare of these past months. If I have not faced it sooner, it is because my mind quailed before the thought and all its implications. The evidence has always been there in a thousand little acts and instances, almost from the first. Perhaps meeting Paul has forced the decision. Certainly I can wait no longer and avoid decision. Tonight I must put it to the test. What the result will be, I already know. What steps for my salvation will lie ahead thereafter, I have not dared to contemplate.
1: Thank you. Now, ladies and gentlemen, a final demonstration. I'll ask a member of the audience to step up here on the stage and blindfold me. You, sir, the great Horrell thanks you. You have a handkerchief, sir?
3: Yes, sir.
1: Good. Take the handkerchief. You will fold your handkerchief and tie it over my eyes. Yes, right over the mask. That's it.
3: Yeah.
1: Knot it in the back of my head. Good and tight. Splendid. Now tell me, are you certain that I can see nothing through this blindfold?
3: Well, if you can, you must have x-ray eyes.
1: Very well. Now I shall ask my assistant to select some member of the audience who will give us some personal object, anything at all. I shall attempt to identify that object entirely by the transmission of thought waves, by reading the mind of my assistant. Are you ready, Alma?
5: Yes, I am.
1: Now, my assistant has selected the victim. It is a gentleman. My assistant now has in her right hand...
3: Thank you.
1: Hold it up so the audience can see it, Alma.
5: Yes, I'm holding it.
1: The

0: Yes, it is a picture. A picture of a middle-aged man. He has a beard. It is a picture of Abraham Lincoln on a $5 bill. Please, please, please. Now I will ask my assistant to concentrate all her faculties on the serial number of that $5 bill. Do you have the number well in mind, Alma?
1: Yes, I have.
0: Good. Will the gentleman take the bill back again then, please? Does the gentleman now have the bill in his possession again?
1: The gentleman has.
0: Concentrate, please, Alma. No, I'm not getting it. Now, that's better. Yes, the serial number of the $5 bill the gentleman has in his hand is, B42533197B. Is that correct?
2: That's right.
0: I thank you.

0: my dear. Congratulations. You are practically perfect tonight.
1: Martin, I want to talk to you.
0: By all means.
1: No, turn around. Look at me, Martin. This is terribly important.
0: It also happens to be quite important for me to get this grease paint off. Go ahead, Alma. I'm listening.
1: Martin, you just said I was practically perfect tonight.
0: Yeah, you were indeed, my dear. Your signals came through with unusual clarity.
1: But, Martin,
0: good heavens, Alma, you've been doing this long enough to know what I mean.
1: Martin, I didn't give you any signals tonight.
0: What?
1: I didn't give you any signals.
0: Very well. The word, then, is not perfect. You were miraculous. Does that suit you better?
1: Martin, look at me. Don't you see what that means?
0: What's the matter with you, Alma?
1: You can read my mind.
0: Can I?
1: You can read my mind, Martin.
0: Oh, very well, Alma. If you wish to believe that, I'm sure it can only have the excellent effect of making the act even more believable to the audience.
1: Martin, I can't go on this way.
0: Alma, this is all a lot of nonsense, you know.
1: No, it isn't. You haven't even denied it. I've seen it coming for months. Little things at first, Martin, at home, on the street, until my most intimate thoughts weren't my own, until my mind wasn't my own, until I have no mind.
0: Just what is this little scene leading up to, Alma?
1: Martin, you've got to let me go. You've got to set me free.
0: Let you go?
1: Yes, give me a divorce.
0: Oh, Alma, you're being hysterical.
1: Martin, please.
0: Alma, I've devoted 5 years to my association with you. I've trained you until you were perfect.
1: I'm sorry, Martin. I'm sorry for all that, but I've got to have my freedom.
0: Are you thinking of Paul Wilson?
1: You know what I'm thinking.
0: I see.
1: Then you do understand, Martin.
0: I understand that you'll be of very little use to me in your present condition.
1: Never. I can never go on again.
0: Very well. It just so happens I received only this afternoon a very lucrative offer from Australia.
1: What?
0: They'll even supply a partner, apparently not fully appreciating your importance in the scheme of things. I shall accept.
1: Oh, thank you, Martin.
0: I shall accept. But I shall return in about 3 months. Meanwhile, we shall forget poor Wilson, won't we? I shall expect you to be fully rested when I return, and in a reasonable frame of mind.
1: Rested?
0: And as for your freedom, Alma, understand this. You'll never, never be free from me. Set your mind to that.
1: My mind. My mind.

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1: Between the acts of Suspense, this is Ken Niles for Roma Wines. 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

0: May 16th. I am free. At last, after all these months and years of haunting fear, I am free. Even the terrible revelation of 2 days ago, the final certainty that my husband could read my mind, now seems almost like the fading shadow of a bad dream compared to that wonderful fact. He is leaving and I am free. What does it matter now that he says he is coming back, or even that half-failed threat that he will never give me my freedom? I am prepared for that. For now I shall make the decisions. For the first time in 5 long years, my mind is my own, released at last from that constant, crushing, insidious influence of his. And I will do the planning. Tomorrow, Paul and I are going to see a lawyer. For by the time Martin Horrell does come back, I will no longer be his wife. I will be Mrs. Paul Wilson.
1: Can I help you?
0: Mrs. Martin Horrell to see Mr. Banning.
1: Do you have an appointment?
0: Yes, for 2 o'clock.
1: Have a seat, please.
0: Thank you.
1: Mrs. Horrell to see Mr. Banning. Thank you. Mr. Banning will see you in just a moment, Mrs. Horrell.
0: Thank you. Oh, Paul, darling, I can hardly believe it.
2: I know. How long will it take?
0: 6 weeks if I go to Reno. Can we manage that, darling?
2: Sure, we'll manage it somehow. How do you think Horrell is going to take it?
0: I don't care how he takes it, do you?
2: Maybe I'm a cad and a homewrecker, but I don't.
0: Silly. I only wish you'd wrecked it years ago, what there was of it. After all, Paul, what can he say? He left me, didn't he? In spite of all his high-flown speeches about coming back after me and never giving me my freedom, he did leave me.
2: Sure. Although I'll never know why you didn't leave him long before this.
0: Because, Paul, I'm not sure that I could have.
2: Not sure that you could have?
0: I'm not sure he'd have let me.
1: Yes? Yes, Mr. Banning. Mr. Banning will see you now, Mrs. Horrell.
0: Thank you.
1: Just go right in.
0: Come with me, Paul. No. No, Paul, you wait here.
3: Ah, Mrs. Horrell?
0: Yes.
3: Sit down, please.
0: Thank you.
3: Now, what can we do for you?
0: Well, you see, Mr. Banning, I'm married to a vaudeville artist, Mr. Martin Horrell.
3: Mm-hmm.
0: We've had an act together for the past 5 years, a mind-reading act. The Great Horrell, it's called.
3: Oh, yes, yes, I believe I've heard of it.
0: Yesterday, my husband left me. He's gone to Australia.
3: I see.
0: And so I want to...
3: Yes?
0: And so I want...
3: You want legal counsel, Mrs. Horrell, hmm? You can speak frankly with me, Mrs. Horrell. Is it something about a divorce?
0: No.
3: Then what is it?
0: I don't know.
3: You don't know?
0: No.
3: Well, there's not much we can do for you if you don't know what it is you want us to do for you. How is there?
0: No.
3: Well, then, I suppose you come in at some later time when your mind is really made up.
0: Yes, sir. All right. I'm very sorry.
3: That's all right, Mrs. Horrell. I quite understand. Good day.
0: Good day.
2: Oh. Oh, that was quick. Alma, what's the matter?
0: It's nothing, Paul.
2: You're white as a sheet. What happened?
0: We're going to have to wait a little while for the divorce.
2: Wait? Why?
0: Paulie, it's a lot more complicated than I thought. How could I tell him? We'd been so sure of happiness. And then this. I knew what it was, of course. I knew it the moment I tried to say that one divorce. And now the incredible, the terrifying fact stares me in the face. That Martin Horrell still reads my thoughts. Separated by thousands of miles, he still has the power when he wishes to invade the innermost recesses of my mind as easily as he would walk into a drawing room. I know because I felt his presence there. And so I shut off my thoughts, emptied my mind as I have always done to guard my slightest secret. But what am I to do now? I must think. I must plan very carefully. I dare not tell Paul if I possibly can avoid it. An even more horrifying thought. If Martin Horrell's mind exerts such power over me as this, how much further can he go? How much further can he go? June the 22nd. For weeks I have moved in a nightmare of conflicting, panicky thoughts and indecision. And today something happened, trivial in itself, but having a significance that has left me shaken and appalled. This afternoon I was to meet Paul early and we were to go to the beach. But I was late. I was terribly late. It was nearly dark before I got to his hotel.
4: Come in.
2: Oh, so there you are.
0: for?
2: Well, where have you been? What have you been doing? I've been waiting here for nearly 3 hours.
0: Oh, you'll never believe this.
2: Well, sure, I'll believe it, but it better be good.
0: I've been feeding the swans.
2: Feeding the swans?
0: Yes, in Central Park.
2: Oh, but Alma, we had a date. If you'd been held up somehow or got lost or put in jail, but feeding the swans.
0: Oh, listen, I've got to tell you something.
2: Well, I'm listening.
0: First, about the lawyer. I didn't ask for a divorce.
2: What do you mean?
0: I couldn't.
2: You couldn't?
0: Paul, he's reading my mind again. He's reading my mind.
2: Alma.
0: It's true, Paul.
2: But he's in Australia.
0: I know, but when I began to talk to the lawyer, he was in my mind.
2: Well, it doesn't seem possible.
0: I know it doesn't seem possible, but it is. It was the same thing about the swans, only worse.
2: The swans?
0: I didn't even know what I was doing, Paul. The date I had with you, everything just went out of my mind. And there I was feeding the swans until it was as though I suddenly woke up. And then I knew.
2: Knew what?
0: Why I was there. Paul, today is the anniversary of my marriage to Martin Horrell.
2: Well?
0: That was what we did, Martin and I, the day we were married.
2: Oh.
0: He made me do it, Paul. He reached out across all those miles and made me do it again today. He made me forget everything and just remember that. Remember him.
2: Wow. How could he?
0: He did. Paul, if he can do that, he can do anything, can't he?
2: Well, I don't know.
0: He could even make me commit murder.
4: July 7th. Yesterday I bought a gun. I don't know why, but something told me that I must. And today I found my opportunity to use it. It was early in the afternoon. I was in Brooklyn. I did not know why. And then I was going into a theater. They were playing a combined bill of a current motion picture and vaudeville. Again, I did not know particularly why I was there, but it seemed quite natural. I found a seat near the back of the house. A new act was just beginning.
5: Ladies and gentlemen, the masked marvel of mentalism, the great Horrell.
4: For a moment I sat stunned, unable to believe that I was not dreaming. But it was. He seemed to have changed a little, the voice perhaps, something about his hair, but it was. And so I knew. I knew why I was there. I knew that he had drawn me there, told me to come there as surely as though he had summoned me with his voice. But I knew something else. I knew why I had bought the gun. I knew at last the terrible price I was prepared to pay to win my freedom.
5: An official piece of paper. It is, yes, it's the gentleman's driver's license. Is that correct?
6: Yes, that's correct.
5: Thank you. Thank you.
4: I knew what was coming next. I knew that out of all that audience, I would be selected. I knew this was the chance he had been waiting for. But now I also knew it was the chance I had been waiting for. I was on my feet and making my way towards the aisle. My handbag was open, my fingers around the grip of the automatic.
5: Now, ladies and gentlemen, perhaps there are some of you who believe that there's some trick to this, that it's all done with mirrors. Now, before we go any farther, I'm going to ask some feminine member of the audience to step up here on the stage and blindfold me. Are there any volunteers? Ah, I see a young lady standing in back of the house. Will the young lady come up on the stage, please?
4: No.
5: Don't be bashful. Step right up. You're not afraid of me, are you? Or perhaps the young lady is afraid I'll read her mind. Perhaps she's harboring some guilty secret.

0: Ladies and gentlemen of the jury, that is the last entry in the diary of Alma Horrell. You may judge for yourselves the significance of her words. I should like now to put into evidence the words of another witness, Paul Wilson. This is a statement by Paul Wilson placed in my hands only a short time ago, and with the permission of the court, I will read it to you.
1: Permission granted.
0: These are the words of Paul Wilson. I am writing this hoping that it will never see the light of day, but if it ever does, I can only hope that it will be used wisely and unjustly and justly, and not as an instrument of vengeance or retaliation. I have been in love with Alma Horrell since
2: the first day I met her. I am still in love with her. By the greatest of good fortune, it was not too difficult to hush up the affair in the Brooklyn Theater. After she fired the second shot, someone grabbed her and they took her to the manager's office. She had the good sense to say nothing and to contact me at once. The theater manager didn't want trouble, and after I'd spoken to Horrell's agent, a fellow I'd never seen before, it became apparent that he didn't want to press charges either. Of course, it was impossible to explain why she'd done it. No one knew that, except Alma herself. And me. And I knew that it was up to me to help her somehow and as quickly as I could. I got hold of the best psychiatrist in town, a Dr. Emil Hochmann. He came to see Alma the very next day at her apartment.
3: This feeling you have, Mrs. Horrell, that your husband has control over your mind, it has been growing stronger?
4: It is not a feeling, Dr. Hochmann. It's a certainty.
3: Oh, I see.
4: There really isn't any other way to explain what's happened, is there?
3: Well, it's very unusual, yes. Perhaps you would care to discuss it with me further at my office.
4: If you think there is anything that can be done, yes, I'd like to very much.
3: Good. Shall we say tomorrow at 2, then?
4: Yes, tomorrow at 2.
3: Until then, Mrs. Horrell.
5: I'll show you to the door, Doctor.
3: Oh, thank you, if you please.
4: Goodbye, Doctor.
3: Goodbye.
2: I'm almost frantic, Doctor. I've thought of going to Horrell himself. I've thought of almost everything. Do you think something can be done?
3: You see, Mr. Wilson, when two people live so closely together over a number of years as Mr. and Mrs. Horrell, it's not unusual that they may, well, occasionally, shall we say, anticipate each other's thoughts.
2: Yes, I suppose so.
3: The matter of the anniversary, a subconscious recollection. Of the theater? Well, she must, of course, notice somewhere, and perhaps forgotten it, that Mr. Horrell was back in the United States.
2: Yes.
3: But his reading her mind, projecting thoughts into her mind, there's no scientific proof whatsoever that such a thing is even remotely possible.
2: And that's what makes it so terrible.
3: I don't wish to alarm you, Mr. Wilson, but, well, we shall perhaps find out more tomorrow. Good day, sir.
2: Goodbye, Doctor, and thank you.
4: Is that the paper, Paul?
2: Oh, yes, it was outside the door.
4: Is there anything in it about
2: I'll see. Mm-hmm. Yeah, there's a little something here on the theatrical page.
4: What?
2: I guess he couldn't resist the publicity, but it just says, unidentified young woman.
4: Oh.
2: It's funny he never tried to get in touch with you, isn't it?
4: But he did, Paul, didn't he?
2: Alma.
4: What?
2: It wasn't Horrell at all. Look here.
4: What?
2: He'd sold the act in Australia, the name and everything, and...
4: What, Paul?
2: Alma, he was hurt shortly after he arrived. That's why he sold the act. And he died out there.
4: Died?
2: Martin Horrell has been dead for almost a month.
4: Oh, I see.
2: What?
4: I really should have known, I suppose.
2: Known what, Alma?
4: That it was someone much closer to me than Martin Horrell who was reading my mind.
2: Listen, Alma, the doctor says...
4: You knew all the facts. It's you who's been reading my mind, isn't it, Paul?
2: Alma, the doctor says that's impossible. He says there's
4: no... But you should have realized, Paul, that if I was willing to kill Martin Horrell for my freedom, I would be willing to kill you, too.
2: Alma,
4: Yes, Paul. I still have a gun. It's no use locking yourself in there, Paul. Because, you see, I'm going to wait.
2: I've locked myself in. But the room in which I'm writing this is a sheer drop of 15 stories to the street. And there's no telephone. Not that it matters. I wouldn't escape even if I could. I must try to save her. Because either this is some ghastly misunderstanding, or Alma is hopelessly insane. What I have written here I shall hide somewhere in this room. I shall hide it in such a way that it can never be discovered except by the painstaking search of someone looking for evidence. Evidence of murder. And now, I'm going to unlock the door. Alma?
4: Yes, Paul.
2: Alma, I'm coming out. I want to talk to you.
4: Yes, Paul.
2: Alma, I know what you're thinking.
4: Yes, Paul. I'm sure you know what I'm thinking.

0: Ladies and gentlemen of the jury, have you reached a verdict?
1: We have.
0: How do you find the defendant? Guilty or not guilty?
1: We find the defendant, Alma Horrell, did deliberately shoot and kill Paul Wilson. We further recommend that she be confined for the rest of her natural life to an institution for the criminally insane.
2: They said I was insane. What do they know of the tortured depths that lie beneath the surface of the human mind? I know, because it is beginning again. It is Dr. Hochman. He's been coming nearly every day to visit me. He thinks he too can see into my brain and know my thoughts. But I have made my mind a blank. There's nothing there for anyone to read. And so he won't know. He doesn't know that I have hidden a table knife and sharpened it all night against the stones. When he comes tomorrow, I shall be ready.

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2: It happened the morning after I became engaged to Harold. I got to the bank a little early that morning, hoping I'd be able to see him for a minute before we opened for business. And sure enough, Harold was just hanging up his hat and coat when I came in the door. You see, I'm one of the junior tellers at the main branch here in town. Or rather, I was. And Harold is assistant manager. That's how we met. So this morning, I didn't stop at my own cage, but went on through the gate and walked up quietly behind Harold. Hello, darling.
3: What?
2: Why, Mr. Osborne, don't you remember me? I'm the girl
3: Jane,
2: who you're...
3: please.
4: Morning, Mr. Osborne.
3: Oh, good morning, Johnson. Miss Evans, would you step into my office for a moment?
2: Why, certainly.
3: Jane, really, you mustn't...
2: What? I didn't do anything. I just said
3: But suppose someone had overheard. Don't you see
2: how... Well, what
3: if
2: they had? They'll all know about it in a day or two
3: anyway.
2: But
3: that's just the point, my dear. They mustn't.
2: They mustn't? But we're going to tell our friends, aren't we?
3: Jane, I thought you understood all that. You know how the bank frowns on office romances. After we're married, it'll be different.
2: But Harold, this is different. We're engaged.
3: Nevertheless, my dear, the policy of the bank distinctly is...
2: Oh, phooey on the policy of the bank. This is our business.
3: But Jane, the bank is my career, and I'm only thinking
2: of the bank. And I'm thinking of our life together.
3: Now, Jane, please be practical. In my position here, I simply must live up to the standards of the bank.
2: The bank, the bank, the bank. Sometimes I wish I could meet somebody, just somebody, who hated banks. Wasn't a very good way to start off an engagement, or even to start off a day's work, for that matter. I went back to my cage feeling miserable. I got out my cash for the day, including the little package of 25 $1,000 bills that a client of ours always called for on Fridays. We never ask why. That isn't a bank's business. And I unlocked my cash drawer and put the money away. Then it was 10 o'clock. And I opened my window for business. There weren't many people in the bank yet. But at my window, there were two men. Good morning.
5: Good morning.
2: Can I help you?
5: Yeah. This is a stick-up.
2: What?
5: Just take it easy and do what we tell you and you won't get hurt. My friend here's got a gun under that newspaper he's carrying.
6: And I'd love to use it, sister.
2: Well, what? What do you want me to do?
5: Here's a paper bag. Fill it up.
2: All right.
5: And don't forget those 25 G notes that George Oliver calls for every Friday.
2: The what?
6: Don't stall.
5: We know all about them. That's one reason we're here.
6: Now, don't make any funny moves, sister. Because if you do, it's... Okay.
2: I'd often wondered what I'd do if this ever happened, but now I couldn't even think. As I fumbled with the money, I looked at the two men. One of them was about 35, with dark hair and a square jaw and hard blue eyes. The other, the one with the gun, was a nervous, evil-looking boy, about 21. I knew they meant everything they said. I glanced sideways for a moment towards Harold's office. As luck would have it, he was just coming out the door, and he must have seen that something was wrong because he started over to my window.
6: Come on, sister, snap into it.
2: I'm trying to hurry.
5: Who's that coming over here?
2: Why, it's Mr. Osborne, the manager.
5: All right. Just don't try to make any bright conversation. I'll be talking.
3: Is there anything I can do here, Miss Evans?
5: Yes. Just stand right where you are and keep quiet.
2: Harold.
5: You look so hurt. You've heard of banks being held up before, haven't you?
3: Oh.
5: Come on, miss. Hand it over. We haven't got all day.
2: Here you are.
5: Thanks.
6: We ought to take her along.
5: Don't be crazy. Come on.
6: We ought to take her.
3: No, you can't. You can't do that. Miss Evans is one of my most trusted employees.
2: And I'm his fiancée.
6: Oh, you are, are you?
3: Jane.
6: Now I know we ought to take her along.
5: You're a fool, Sonny.
6: Oh, yeah? Well, Harold here don't think I'm so dumb, do you, Harold? Because you know what happens to your girlfriend if you set the cops in it.
3: No.
6: Yeah. Cadence.
2: Don't do anything, Harold. I'll be all right.

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1: Between the acts of Suspense, this is Truman Bradley for Roma Wines. 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
0: And now, Roma Wines bring back to our Hollywood soundstage Bonita Granville, who as Jane Evans in Bank Holiday continues a narrative well calculated to keep you in suspense.
2: Would I tell a couple of bandits who came in to hold up the bank that I was engaged to Harold, particularly when Harold was the manager of the bank? It was crazy, but there were a lot of crazy things I did that day that I didn't understand myself until later. Naturally, when I told them that, they took me along as a hostage. And the next thing I knew, I was sitting in the front seat of a big blue car, beside the one called Frank. And the other one, called Sonny, had tied a blindfold over my eyes. And we were driving. Once we drove in somewhere, and for 15 or 20 minutes, there was a lot of banging and clattering around the car. Then we drove on. At first, I was too frightened to even breathe. And then I began to get angry. Just what do you think you're going to do with me?
3: To tell you the truth, I haven't quite made up my mind.
4: Yeah? Well, I have.
3: Shut up, Sonny.
2: I demanded you at least take this silly blindfold off.
4: Oh, no, we couldn't do that, darling.
2: Well,
4: then you might see how we'd strip this car down just now. Change the hood and the fenders and the plates.
3: Shut up, Sonny. You talk too much.
4: Well, what's the difference? She ain't gonna be around at
3: time. I said shut up!
4: What's the matter? You getting soft?
3: No. But a bank rap is enough without having some trigger-happy punk of a kid.
4: You better not talk to me that way.
3: I'll talk to you any way I want to. Watch out the back for cops.
4: Cops? You don't think the little lady's boyfriend is gonna...
3: I wouldn't want to bet too much on it. You, Miss Evans?
2: I don't know what you're talking about. All I know is that at least Harold isn't a cowardly bully.
3: Oh, I'm sure Harold is the perfect gentleman. But I got a hunch he's also the perfect banker.
2: I don't know what you're talking about.
3: You just don't want to admit what I'm talking about, which is that in spite of anything that might happen to you, Harold will turn us in.
2: He wouldn't.
3: No? Maybe we could check on that. Turn on the radio.
2: What's that going to prove?
3: Short waves.
4: All the latest equipment for bank robbers, sweetheart. That's us.
5: LAPD. Car 17. Car 17. A disturbance at 8th and Pico. Disturbance at 8th and Pico. That's all. LAPD.
6: Car 17. Roger. That's all. Car 17.
2: Well.
5: LAPD. A general alarm. General alarm.
3: Uh-huh.
5: Two unidentified men are wanted for a holdup of the main branch of the 42nd Bank and Trust Company.
3: See?
5: And for kidnapping a woman employee answering to the name of Jane Evans.
2: Oh.
5: When last seen was wearing a light blue dress, black shoes, has blonde hair, blue eyes.
3: He done it. See what I mean, Miss Evans?
2: Well, it was his duty. Why shouldn't he?
3: Nothing, no reason at all. It's just a question of who rates the most with a guy, I guess. His boss or his woman.
4: All right, yes, Frank. I told him what I'd do.
2: Well, what are you going to do?
3: Well, Miss Evans, I think we'll drive up this little side road here and let you out.
2: Oh?
3: shouldn't have any trouble hitching a ride back.
2: What?
3: If you do, just try what Claudette Colbert did in that picture, remember?
4: Say, are you kidding?
3: You heard what they said. She was nothing but excess baggage anyway. Now she's just another way they can identify her.
4: All right. Then I'm even let that guy get away with it. I told him what I'd do to her if he squawked, and I'm gonna.
3: You're gonna do what I tell you.
4: Oh, yeah? If I told you was yellow.
3: Now, what was that you said, Sonny?
4: Oh, all right, Frank, but...
3: Cops. They're turning in here. Give me a gun, Sonny, and get down on the floor under that blanket.
4: I'll plug him, Frank.
3: Give him the gun. Go down on the floor.
4: You're nuts. They'll get us, Frank.
3: I know what I'm doing. You do what I tell you. That's right. Keep covered up and keep quiet.
4: All right.
3: Take off the blindfold, Miss Evans.
2: Well, look here, if you think...
3: Now you're going to kiss me, and you better make a gun, because this gun's going to lighten your wrist. All right, now, come on.
7: Hey. Wow.
3: Oh, you kind of startled me, officer.
7: What are you doing here?
3: Well, you must know I'm getting engaged. Is there anything wrong with that?
7: Let me see your license.
3: We haven't got the license yet.
7: Your driver's license.
3: Oh, sure. What's the matter?
7: Just let me see your license.
3: Here you are. Looking for somebody?
7: Just a couple of guys who held up a bank and kidnapped a girl.
3: Is that right?
7: Young lady got any identification?
2: Well, I...
3: Go on, tell him, honey. You see, we left town in a sort of a hurry. You might call it a sort of elopement.
7: Oh, sort of elopement, eh?
2: Yes.
7: Well, I guess you're all right. But you know, you shouldn't be parking in here in the broad daylight like this.
3: Yeah, but you know how it is.
7: Sure, I know how it is.
3: You come up for air now, Sonny. They're leaving.
4: You sure?
3: Yeah. Well, Miss Evans, I'm afraid that under the circumstances, you'll have to put up with our company a little longer. It wasn't as bad as all that, was it? Well, was it?
4: She's out of mind, the boys.
2: Does that answer your question?
3: Yeah. I guess it does.
2: That was crazy, too. Here I was, my life completely in this big ape's hands, and I had to slap his face. I knew I'd made him angry, and what was even more dangerous, I'd hurt his pride. There was nothing to do about it now. For a long time, we just drove along, and nobody said anything. We were crossing a stretch of desert, heading toward a mountain range, and it just passed through a little town. I saw the car pull out of a side road as we flashed by, but neither of the two men did, and... All of a sudden, my mind began to race, thinking that maybe now was coming my chance to escape, wondering what I could do, and then my blood ran cold again, the way they were talking.
4: Still heading for the same place, Frank?
3: Yeah.
4: The mom place?
3: That's right.
4: What about Miss Spitfire here?
3: I'll take care of that when the time comes.
4: She knows too much.
3: That's right.
4: If I thought you was getting soft, Frank...
3: What would you do?
4: You know what we gotta do, don't you?
3: Yeah.
4: Where?
3: Not right out here in the open desert. That's a cinch.
4: The mountains?
3: Yeah, maybe the mountains.
4: Maybe. There better be no maybe about it. Cops again. Look, right behind us.
3: Yeah. Those others must have got to thinking things over.
4: Cops! In the middle of the desert and no one in sight for miles.
3: What are you talking about?
4: I'm talking about this.
3: Sonny!
4: I've been waiting to do this all day.
3: Crazy fool!
4: You're crazy! Get them before they get out that door. Oh, they're shooting back. They know they got a fight in their hands now.
3: Don't worry, shoot at their tires, you hear?
4: Okay. Hey, they're shooting back.
3: And that's not supposed to happen the way you saw it in the movies, huh? You.
2: Oh, me?
3: Yes, you. Get down. Down on the floor.
2: What are you going to do?
3: There's only one thing to do now. Drive like...
2: First, I wasn't afraid at all. It was even a little exciting. I kept thinking that maybe in just a few minutes I was going to be rescued, and wondering what Harold would say, and at the same time feeling the exhilaration of being in a race and wanting my side to win. And of course, that was crazy, too. And then suddenly, the car took a sickening lurch. I scrambled up onto the seat again. We were out of the desert now, climbing a long, winding hill that twisted up toward the mountains. The police car was falling behind, but it was still following us. We hit another curb. I looked down. And for a moment, there seemed to be no road under the side of the car at all. Only a sheer drop down to a canyon filled with huge boulders 100 feet below. We hit the other side of the curb and straightened out. But I was frightened now, all right. I was weak and sick from fear.
3: I told you to stay down on the floor.
2: I can't, Frank. Take it out.
3: Get your hands away from that wheel.
2: You're going to kill him.
3: I know what I'm doing.
2: Oh, stop. Stop, please, stop.
3: Stop.
2: Oh, stop.
3: That might be all right for you, lady, but it wouldn't be so good for me.
2: I'm afraid.
3: Take it easy, kid. Close your eyes like you're doing the roller coaster. You'll be all right. What do you think I'm running for instead of fighting? Just so nobody will be killed, not even cops.
2: Oh, Frank, look out.
3: Keep away from that wheel, I told you. Keep away. I hate to do this, but...
2: I saw his fist brush toward the point of my jaw, and that was all. When I woke up, it was mid-afternoon, and I was lying on a bed in a bare little room of what was obviously a mountain cabin. Through the one window, all I could see was the jumble of rocks and boulders piled up against the mountainside. I felt my chin. It was sore, and there was a little bruise on it. But aside from that, I seemed to be all in one piece.
8: Look, I told you to keep quiet and shut up.
2: Then suddenly I heard voices.
9: Okay.
2: They were coming from the next room through the crack of a door left an inch or two ajar.
9: Yeah, but...
2: I crept over and listened.
8: Look, don't worry. I'll handle it. Okay.
9: Right?
8: Yeah, sure. I'll go on down into town and get some grub like I told you.
9: Okay, Frank. You sure you don't want me to...
8: No. Keep going.
9: Okay.
2: I stood by the door, frozen with fear. I didn't need to hear any more to know what they'd been talking about. For a second, I thought of escape. I looked wildly over toward the window. Oh!
8: Listening, huh?
2: Yes.
8: How do you feel?
2: All right.
8: Oh, I'm glad to see you're up and around.
2: Why? Because it's against your principles to kill women who are unconscious?
8: There's a path down the back side of the mountain that leads into the main highway. It's four
2: what?
8: Or 5 miles long and pretty rugged, but you ought to be able to make it before dark if you hurry.
2: Oh.
8: Does that answer your question?
2: Yes, I guess it does.
8: You better get going.
2: How do you know that
8: because
2: I won't...
8: Because you're going to promise me not to. Aren't you?
2: Yes.
8: All you have to say is that I slugged you and that's all you remember until you woke up by the side of the road. We'll be out of here and over the border by morning anyway.
2: What about Sonny?
8: I can handle Sonny.
2: Oh. I guess I do owe you something after all.
8: Me? What?
2: My life.
8: I play strictly for me. I just don't want that punk kid with his movie idea of cops and robbers to be hanging a murder rap on us, that's all.
2: You're a strange man to be a...
8: A crook?
2: Yes.
8: Listen... There are just two kinds of guys in the world, right guys and wrong guys. The wrong kind can be the usual bum with a gun in his hand, or he can be a pillar of society that sits all day behind a big shiny desk. He can be kind to his mother and nice to little kids and have a lot of fancy excuses and reasons he gives himself. Or just no reasons at all, like me. But a wrong guy is still a wrong guy. He's no good.
2: Well... Thanks, anyway.
8: You better get going now. By the way, I'm sorry I hit you.
2: That's all right. I guess I had it coming.
8: And I'm sorry I let you get into this mess in the first place. But,
2: But what?
8: That kiss. I meant that.
2: Did you?
8: Yeah.
2: Oh, Frank. Frank, so did I.
8: Jane...
2: Frank!
3: They must have trailed us here after
2: all.
3: No.
10: Frank! Frank, the cops!
3: Yeah.
10: I saw him down ahead of me on a turn in the road. I just had time to turn around and get back. Still got the name, huh?
3: Yeah.
10: I was hoping you hadn't nothing yet. She's about the only ace we got left.
3: Take the south window. I'll take the west one. Don't try to go knocking them off. It'll only make it worse. Just keep them covered so they can't rush us.
10: Yeah? Well, if I get a clean shot of one...
3: You do or I kill you! Did you see them?
10: Yeah. Yeah, they're down behind the big rocks.
3: That's as far as they can get. That's as far as they could get even if they had an army until it gets dark.
10: We could turn the car headlights on them.
3: They'd only shoot them out.
10: We can hold them, Frank. I got enough ammunition here to hold them.
3: You can't eat ammunition. Oh. Maybe they can't get up, but we can't get down either. We can't stay here forever.
10: Never take me alive. Don't ever take me as long as I gotta
3: get. Stop it, will you? Try using your head for a change.
10: Come
2: on.
3: Yeah.
2: Frank, what could it be?
3: I don't know. The boys seem to have stopped the artillery barrage, too.
10: Don't answer it.
3: What's the difference? You don't think we're going to kid anybody that we're not home, do you? Yeah? Oh, yeah. Uh-huh. Yeah, she's here.
2: Oh, Frank.
3: Sure, she's all right.
2: Who is it?
3: It's your boyfriend, Harold.
2: Harold?
3: He came along with the cops. He's on the Forest Ranger's emergency call box just down the road.
2: Let me talk to him.
3: You worried about him?
2: No, it isn't that. But let me talk to him.
3: Sure, go ahead.
2: Harold? Yes. Yes, so am I. Oh, no, nothing like that. They've been quite all right. Yes, of course they are. No, there's nothing to prevent them from killing me anytime they want to. Listen, Harold. All you care about is getting the money back. And me, isn't it? Yes, I know. All right, wait a minute. Frank... You said you were near the border. How long would it take you to get there?
3: A couple of hours. One would put us in the clear.
2: Would you give them back the money and me?
3: Will the cops go for a deal like that?
2: They've got to. Harold, what's getting dark got to do with it? Of course you can't storm the place and expect to find me alive. Now listen, they'll give back the money. Yes, I'll bring it down myself. But you've got to give them an hour's start. Well, you could just say that they rescued me and the money, but the men got away. Oh, no, Harold, nothing like that. You've got to promise me. On your word of honor. Your solemn word of honor, Harold. All right. They'll do it.
3: Okay.
4: Are you nuts?
3: It's our only chance.
2: Harold, all right? Yes. I'm coming down now.
10: If she goes down there...
3: She's going. The dough's still in the paper bag. It's on the table.
2: Frank, it...
3: Get going.
2: All right. Goodbye.
3: Goodbye. Harold, just so you don't have an idea you're getting away with anything, I think you're a dirty liar.
2: I hardly heard and didn't even think about it. I was so relieved. And still so bewildered by everything... running down the hill with a paper bag of money clutched in my hand. And then I saw Harold crouching behind a rock, and then some policemen. And then I was around the bend, and they were all running up to me, and I threw myself into Harold's arms.
11: Jane, dearest, you are all right.
2: Oh, yes. Yes, I'm all right. Here's the money.
11: Oh, yes. Yes, it's all here. All right, officer.
12: Okay, Chuck, let him go.
11: Come, my dear.
2: Harold! What's that?
11: Tear gas.
2: Tear gas?
11: Yes. It's quite harmless, really, and it's the easiest.
2: Harold, tell them. Tell them what we promised.
11: Oh, I'm afraid it's out of our hands now,
2: Harold,
11: dear.
2: Harold, you promised. You gave me your word of honor.
11: Of course I did, but you didn't expect that I...
2: You knew all the time. What, you planned to... Stop it! Stop it!
11: Please, my dear, oh, you're
2: overwrought. Let me go. Stop it! You can't do this! I tried to run back, but they held me. And I had to watch. I couldn't help it. It seemed hours. It was only minutes, I suppose, with the tear gas bombs exploding around the cabin and crashing through the windows as they got the range. And then something white fluttered from the door and they came out. The boy first with his hands in the air. And then Frank, stumbling toward us like blind men. Oh, the most terrible racking cough that just seemed to be tearing him to pieces.
13: All right, baby. Come on.
2: Frank.
3: Hello.
2: Frank, I didn't know. I swear I didn't know.
3: I know. I did, though.
14: I knew before you left.
2: Oh, why did you let me go? I wouldn't have gone if I...
14: Because he's just the kind that would have stormed the place. Maybe I couldn't have handled
2: something. Oh, Frank. I'll help. I'll do everything I can. Anything, please.
14: Skip it. Just take some advice, will you? Next time, be sure it's a right guy.
2: Yes, it's funny. It's like he said, people can be honest and dishonest in so many different ways. I got to the bank early the next morning, too. Harold was already there waiting for me.
15: Hello, darling.
2: Hello.
15: I'm so glad you're here early. There are some things I wanted to talk over with you. You know, you're quite the heroine, though.
2: Am I?
15: Oh, yes. And you know, I've been thinking, perhaps I was a little too conscientious yesterday, about our marriage, I mean. I think perhaps you were right after all. We ought to
2: Harold,
15: tell...
2: Harold.
15: Yes?
2: About our marriage.
15: Yes.
2: There isn't going to be any marriage.
15: Isn't going to be any?
2: I found out something about a girl getting married, Harold. Marriage is something you do second.
15: Do second?
2: Yes. First, you find a right guy.

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1: Suspense!
2: She's here! Diana, get W.C. Tell him, will you? And Jensen,
3: yes,
2: check on those 40 Western Union boys that were supposed to come out and sing Here Comes the Bride.
3: Very good, sir.
2: And everybody take it easy now. Keep calm. What do you want to do? Give her a nervous breakdown?
4: Right this way, boys. Hello, darlings. Hello, everybody. Madame is home again.
5: I was always the way with Madame. A grand entrance for her and utter confusion for everybody else. She was rotten spoiled. But what could you do? On the screen, she looked like an angel. And she was the top box office draw of the biggest studio in Hollywood. Everybody heard the story about

0: of them. You see, I was her stand-in. This particular little caper all began just before her latest picture was supposed to go in front of the cameras. And she suddenly decided she simply couldn't bear to be making only $10,000 for a whole week's work and took off for Florida. Nobody heard a word of her for 2 months except in the newspapers. Little things like she'd married her fifth husband and lost $40,000 in one night at roulette and bought an old Spanish monastery and was going to bring it back to Hollywood stone by stone. And then all of a sudden she was coming back. That very day, with husband and monastery and everything, and everybody had to jump. The retinue had been waiting all afternoon and going not so quietly crazy, particularly Mike Foss, her publicity agent, and me. I was having a whole duplicate set of dresses fitted so we could start the picture the minute she got back. She swept in, and I took a look at the new husband. And the minute I saw him, I knew there was going to be trouble, because he wasn't taking it well. He wasn't taking it at all well.
1: Madame, for the love of Pete, where have you been? WC's been blowing his top all day, and the newspaper boys...
2: Oh, now, Michael, darling, everything's been taken care of. I sent WC a big box of orchids from the airport. And I brought a few of the newspaper boys along with me.
1: You did?
2: Oh. Hello,
1: listen,
2: Pogo, darling.
1: I want to talk to you first. I wanted to give you...
2: Oh, by the way, everybody, this is my new husband, Dennis O'Brien. He flew me out. We bought a little four-seater. Isn't he gorgeous? He's gorgeous. Such an improvement on Romana, don't you think? Say hello to the folks, Denny, huh?
3: Hello.
4: Say, how about a couple of nice pictures of the bride and groom, huh?
2: Oh, well, darling, I think that's a splendid idea. Come on, Dennis. Come on, a little to one side, I think, darling. Leaning over, perhaps. That's right. Not too far into the picture.
3: Anywhere you say.
2: There. Now, isn't that about right, boys?
4: That's fine. Now, one of you alone, madame.
2: Oh, certainly. You can go now, Dennis. I'll join you a little later, darling. Just look around the house. Make yourself at home.
3: Thanks.
4: Hold it, madame. Hold it. Thank you. Goodbye.
2: Oh, that's all right.
0: Madame, I was wondering about your hair. Are you going to wear it up in the cathedral scene?
5: Oh, I am Trey Beat. Lawrence and our minus party was beaucoup.
0: Madame,
2: oh,
0: I wonder...
2: Oh, Diana, darling, I hardly noticed you. Well, how are the new dresses coming? You have on looks lovely, dear.
0: Well, thank
2: you look
0: you.
2: Lovely, too.
0: Well, thanks, madame. I was wondering
5: if... Will you go? Diana, dear, I shall have to go and have that awful ordeal with W.C. and the Schwartzes will be
0: here. Well, certainly. Good night, madame. See what I mean? I won't say I didn't hate her, because I did. But I was used to it by now. It was a living, and better than pounding a typewriter or getting mauled in a modeling agency. I made my way back through the big gloomy house to the study where I'd left my things. As I opened the door, I saw her husband, Dennis. He was standing with his back to me in the semi-darkness, looking out the big French windows that lead to the formal gardens. He turned his head a little when I came in, and then back again, staring out the window. But even from where I stood, I could see that his big shoulders were bunched into knots.
6: I could kill you when you're like that, Maggie. What do you think I am, one of your Great Danes that you can haul around on a leash and put through parlor tricks?
0: But I'm
6: not listening now, Maggie. I'm telling you. Now cut it out. Cut it out, or so help me some night, I'll murder you.
0: Well, I'm sorry, Mr. O'Brien. I didn't mean...
6: Huh? I thought it was Maggie. Oh,
0: so I gather.
6: Excuse me.
0: Oh, that's all right. Forget it. I know you didn't mean...
6: No. That's where you're wrong, sister.
0: Oh?
6: I meant every word of it.
0: I looked at him, handsome, weak, and violent. And I think I saw it all right then. For one split second, a flash of intuition, the future lit up in front of me like a marquee sign, a sign in big red letters that said, Murder.

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2: I don't have the right face for the screen, but I've got everything else. And Denny knew it. I didn't keep it a secret from him either. Not that I had to flaunt it at him. He was married to a slightly sagging movie queen, at least 10 years older than I was. It was only human. Not that I said anything either. For a week I hardly spoke to him. First because it was smart. And then, being Madame Stand-In, because I was busy. There was all the flurry of getting the picture started, costumes and tests and so on, and finally the Academy Award dinner. Perhaps the less said about that, the better. It was Olivia de Havilland who got the award, of course, not Madame. And she found out about it just before the dinner and threw a wing-ding. But we got her out of there and brought her home before she caused too much damage. And Mike called a doctor and he gave her a sedative, and then Denny and I were alone for the first time. All alone in that big, rambling mausoleum of a house.
3: Diane?
2: Yes?
3: Come over here, won't you?
2: I'm all right here.
3: Then I'll come over there. I'm not used to these big spaces.
2: But keep a little space, huh, Denny? I'm not used to no spaces.
3: I know. I've got no business even looking at you. But...
2: But what?
3: For a week now, I've been watching you. Thinking about you.
2: I know.
3: Do you... Did you...
2: Well, those things don't usually happen to just one person, Denny. It takes two.
3: Diane?
2: Oh, wait a minute, Denny.
3: Why?
2: There are a couple of things we'd better get straight.
3: All right.
2: Oh, Denny, you poor, big, beautiful character, you. Why did you have to marry her?
3: Well, things look a little different sometimes from where you are than they do when you get there.
2: And where were you?
3: I was a lifeguard. Just as simple as that.
2: And you thought this looked even easier.
3: Well, there wasn't anyone else, and I thought, well, Hollywood, glamour, luxury. I might even get a break myself. Funny things have happened.
2: Now you know.
3: Yeah. Now I know.
2: But you still want those things that you married her for, don't you?
3: Sure, I suppose so. But I want something else now.
2: Me.
3: Yeah.
2: Sure. You got what you want, but I haven't. And I'm not settling for anything less. I'm not going to be the little girl that you see when you want to and then come back and lie around in your swimming pool. I want a swimming pool, too.
3: Well, maybe there's a way we can have it together.
2: Sure. There is a way.
3: What way are you thinking about?
2: A way that people like us would never want to take.
3: But suppose we did.
2: That would be different.
3: Is that a deal?
2: Sure. That's a deal. Casual. The light touch. But it was there just the same. We never spoke about it after that. Things went along and, well, I'm only human, too. But there was always that understanding between us. All that time we were just waiting, I guess, for what they call in the crime stories, the opportunity. And then, on the last week of the shooting schedule on Madame's new picture, it came. There was only one more take before we knocked off that day, so I was free to go home. But everybody else was jumpy and irritable as usual, particularly Madame. And then I saw Denny walking down the stage.
4: Don't blame me for holding up the picture. You're the director, I'm not.
5: Well, please, my
4: I'll be ready any time you say.
5: Make it 10 minutes.
4: Well, really.
5: Okay, fellas, move in for the close-up.
6: Oh, hello there, Maggie.
4: Oh, it's you.
6: Yeah, when are you quitting?
4: Oh, Dennis, how do I know? I'm not the director. I'm merely the star.
6: You know, we're supposed to be aboard the yacht by 7:30. There'll be people waiting.
4: All right, let them wait.
6: Yeah, but yesterday you said that you wanted...
4: Oh, yesterday I said one thing. Today I am working. Now shut up and leave me alone.
6: Don't talk to me that way, Maggie.
4: What?
6: I'm your husband, remember?
4: Yes, and I've had about all of that I can stand, too. Now you get out of here, do you hear me? Get out of here.
6: Okay, Maggie.
4: And you might start looking for a good divorce lawyer. I think you're going to need one.
7: All right, come on now.
2: Hello.
8: What? Oh, hello, Diane.
2: Let's take a little stroll out of the gate, shall we?
8: I could use some fresh air.
2: Come on. We'll duck out the big stage door here.
8: Okay. Well, it doesn't look like I have much longer, does it?
2: Not much.
8: Now or never.
2: I'm not quite sure I know what you're talking about, Denny.
8: Let's quit kidding ourselves. You know what I'm talking about. If she divorces me, we're finished.
2: You're finished.
8: All right, I'm finished. So if we are ever going to do anything, it's got to be now.
2: All right, let's quit kidding ourselves. Are we going to do anything?
8: I would, if I knew how.
2: Shh. There's the guard at the gate.
9: Good evening, Mr. O'Brien. Miss Burke?
8: Uh-huh.
10: Hello. Say, madame, can I please have your autograph?
2: Afraid you got the wrong gal, Sonny. I'm not madame.
10: You can't fool me, madame. You're shooting that picture, Carmelita.
8: Oh, go on, Peter, will you?
10: I even seen you in the same dress lots of times.
2: Oh, sure, they fixed me up to look like madame, but I'm not. I'm only your stand-in.
10: Stand-in?
8: Come on, Diane.
2: Wait a minute. Look, Sonny. They gotta have somebody standing in there so they can focus everything just right, and that's me. And then when they're ready to shoot the scene, madame comes out all fresh and pretty and plays it. You see now?
10: Oh, you sure look like her, though.
2: Well, that's what they pay me for.
8: Diane.
2: What?
8: That's it. That's the how, right there.
2: The what?
8: How. The kid just told us, just now. Don't you get it?
2: The how do you...
8: Sure. Out of the mouths of babes. How to murder your wife.
2: The whole thing would take about 20 minutes. But it had to be timed and planned to the split second. We planned it for the last day and the last shot of the picture. When everybody lets down and gets sort of half hysterical at the idea that the thing is finally over. The shooting schedule was made for us. The last shot with Madame was on an enormous set of a cathedral interior, with the camera pulling back half the length of the stage. It was shot silent. There was no dialogue and no sound. We figured the shot for about 10:30 at night, and we were almost right on the nose. They'd finished the close-up, and the sound men had shoved their mics and things over to one side of the set, and the director and the cameraman were lining up for the long shot.
5: Be ready in about 20 minutes, madame.
4: Well, I'll be in my dressing room. Call me, if you please. Oh, what a relief. What a blessed relief. It's almost over.
2: Oh, madame.
4: Yes, my dear.
2: You won't need me anymore, will you?
4: Oh, no. No, my dear. Run along. Run along and enjoy yourself, and thank heaven you're not a star.
2: Thanks. Good night, madame.
4: Good night, dear. Well, well, well. Dennis.
6: Hello, Maggie.
4: I've been beastly to you lately, Dennis, really. Come along to my dressing room. We'll have a little talk.
2: As I was leaving the stage, Denny was taking her back to her dressing room. It was 10:40, and I knew exactly how he'd look at her, and what he'd say, and what he'd do.
4: Close the door, Dennis. Yes, that's it. Do sit down. Make yourself comfortable.
6: No, thanks.
4: No, don't be silly. There's just one more take.
6: You're not going to make it, though, Maggie.
4: What do you mean?
6: I mean, you're through, Maggie. Through.
4: Denny, sit down.
6: Dennis? Yeah, I got my order. She said to call her when you're ready.
11: Okay. Night, then.
6: Night.
2: Seven minutes were gone. Now he'd be passing the guard at the stage door.
12: Good night, Mr. O'Brien.
6: Night.
2: And now he'd be walking down the studio street and turning the corner at the other end of stage one and strolling over to the guard at the main gate.
13: Oh, hello, Mr. O'Brien. Going home now?
6: I wish I knew. You married man?
13: I know what you mean.
6: Well, I got my orders. All I can do is carry them out. Ours not to question why, eh?
13: Yeah, that's right. You waiting for madame?
6: Yep, she told me to wait until exactly 11 o'clock, and if she wasn't out here, to go on home, so I got 10 or 15 minutes to kill. Cigarette?
12: Oh, thanks. I don't mind if I do.
2: He'd stay there now. He'd stay there until it was time. It was 10:49. Just 5 minutes before, I had passed that same guard on the stage door.
12: Good night, Miss Burke.
2: Good night. And I had walked down the same studio street and passed the same guard at the main gate.
13: Finally knocking off, eh, Miss Burke?
2: That's right. Good night.
13: Good night, Miss Burke. Good night.
2: I had walked straight ahead, as though I was going to the bus line. And then, when I was out of sight of the main gate, I ducked up the little side street that runs along the west end of the lot. I kept in the shadows now, watching every move. About 100 feet from the corner, there's another gate. It's usually locked and never used. But they've been shooting an exterior, and they've taken the gate off the hinges. There are barricades across the entrance and a watchman who passed about every 15 minutes and then rounded the corner is passing now. I waited in the shadows. Now he's gone. Now was the time. I took a quick look around. There was no one in sight. I dashed to the gate and was over the barricades in an instant and running as softly as I could toward the back of stage one. The big door at the back there, where they moved in the scenery and the flats, was open about a foot. We'd seen to that. And I squeezed in and I made my way behind the scenes to Madame's dressing room. I opened the door and I closed it behind me. And then I knew for sure that Denny had been there and done his part. She was lying on the floor with the marks of his big hands still on her throat. She was dead. It was 10:57. I had on the costume with the veil over my face. There was nothing to do but wait. Wait there, shut up in a little room with a dead woman. For them to call her and for me to play her part. I tried not to look at her lying there. And finally...
14: All ready, madame.
2: I waited for the steps to die away. And then I opened the door. As Denny had said, it was now or never. I walked out and took my place on the set.
14: Settle down, please.
15: Ready, madame?
2: I nodded my head.
14: Rolling.
16: Rolling. Speed.
14: Action.
2: Out of the corner of my eye, I caught the camera on the big boom slowly beginning to pull back. It seemed a million miles away. I began walking down the aisle of the cathedral. There was no sound, so I was getting direction all the way.
17: That's it, madame. Slowly now. Slowly. Remember, you are overwhelmed with grief. And now you kneel. That's it. Clasp your hands together. Now you cast your eyes upward. That's it. Perfect. Now hold it. A little longer. Just a little longer.
14: Cut.
18: Cut.
14: That's all, boys. Put it in the can.
2: That was all. I had to keep myself from running as I started back to the dressing room. But when I got there, I sprinted. Around the corner and out the big door, Denny's car was there all right, with the back door open, and I slipped into it and lay down on the floor of the back seat. It was 11 o'clock.
6: Looks like my time's up.
19: Yeah, gee, it's a couple of minutes after 11. Guess she's not coming, huh?
6: Guess not. Well, orders is orders, huh?
19: Yeah, that's right, Mr. O'Brien.
2: I could hear his steps coming over to the car, and then getting in, and then we were starting off.
20: Good night, Mr. O'Brien.
6: Good night. You back there, Diane?
2: Yes, I'm here.
6: Well, we made it, baby. We made it.
2: We knew they probably wouldn't find her till the next day. Even a director wouldn't dare disturb her if he got no answer at the dressing room door. And that's what happened. We got the news about mid-morning, and of course everybody on the lot was grief-stricken. And that afternoon, everybody who'd been on the Carmelita set or had anything to do with Madame was called into Projection Room A. That's when we first met Lieutenant Malone.
21: Well, I know you folks all feel bad about this, but we might as well lay it on the line. The lady's dead, and someone who is on that set is the one who killed her. Now, you're the husband, aren't you, Dennis O'Brien?
3: That's right.
21: Well, you know how we work these things. Motive and opportunity. And just offhand, Mr. O'Brien, you practically got a corner on the motive market.
3: I suppose I have.
2: Oh, but Lieutenant, a dozen people saw Mr. O'Brien leave the set before she was killed, before she made the last shot, and he was out talking to the guard the whole time after that, and then he went straight home. How could he have done it?
21: Yeah, I know. It's a good alibi. Awful good.
22: How do you know some stranger didn't kill her? Maybe she fell asleep in the dressing room after the shot and some prowler came in.
21: Just doesn't feel right. You got the film of that last shot you made?
23: Well, yeah, we got it here.
21: Well, let's see it, huh?
17: Will you run that last Carmelita take again, please?
23: Well, here we go.
15: That's it, madame. Slowly now. Slowly. Remember your...
16: Oh, what was that?
18: That's me giving directions. Well, supposed to be silent shot. Of course, that won't be used. There'll be music over there.
16: Yeah, well, let's hear it anyway.
18: Whatever you say.
15: That's it. Perfect. Now hold it. A little longer. Just a little longer. Cut!
18: Yeah. That's all there is to it.
16: Yeah. Not much there.
2: Why, Lieutenant, nobody in the studio would have touched a hair on Madame's head.
22: Yeah, you better learn a little more about the picture business before you start throwing wild accusations around.
16: I think you've got something there, Mike. Maybe I'll do that. Maybe I'll just do that little thing.
2: Well, a month went by. Of course, Denny and I didn't dare see much of each other, but things were going along. I'd even had a couple of small parts. On the strength of all the publicity about Madame, somebody discovered that maybe I did have the right face for the screen. And then one day, we got a call to go to Projection Room A, and there was Lieutenant Malone again.
16: Now, just make yourselves comfortable, folks. I got something to show you.
22: I hope it's more than you had the last time.
16: Yeah, Mike, yeah. I've been learning the picture business, like you said. I learned a lot, too. All about silent shots and sound shots and wild track and dubbing and, stand-ins.
2: What?
16: You were Madame's stand-in, weren't you, Miss Burke?
2: Yes, I was.
16: Uh-huh. You look quite a lot like her, too.
2: Well, a little, I guess.
16: Oh, you'd fool me all right if your back was turned. Yeah. Well, I've been fooling around down in the cutting rooms. Yeah, I never realized before how much stuff got thrown away. I even made a little collection of it. I want to show it to you. Here we go. That is a wild soundtrack. You make that separate and mix it in after you've made your film, right? You can make sound without pictures just the same as you can make pictures without sound, right? Now, that day you folks were making that last shot of Carmelita, the sound engineers were sort of slap-happy, it being the last day and all, and so they just pushed their microphones out of the way. But they forgot to turn off the sound, and they pushed that mic right up against Madame's dressing room before the last shot. And the cameraman was running some test film. Here's what he got. I found this in a cutting room trash bin.
20: Close the door, Denny. That's it. Do sit down. Make yourself comfortable.
23: No, thanks.
20: Well, don't be silly. There's just one more take and then...
23: You're not going to make it, though, Maggie.
20: What do you mean?
23: I mean, you're through, Maggie. Through.
20: Denny,
16: Well, I guess that's it. Huh, Mr. O'Brien? Miss Burke?
2: Yes. Yes. I guess that's it. I haven't seen Denny since the trial. I wonder if I'll see him afterwards. If what the preachers say is right, I suppose I will. And of course, Madame will be down there, too. I can't think of any worse punishment than being her stand-in through all eternity. So I suppose that's what I'll get.

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1: 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R-O-M-A, Roma. 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
2: 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Suspense is one of my favorite programs, and I got a real thrill appearing on it tonight. I'm going to be listening to next week's suspense show when Elliot Reed will be the star. 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
3: June Haddock will soon be seen opposite George Raft in the United Artists production Intrigue. Tonight's suspense play was by Robert Richards, from an original story by Pamela Wilcox. Next Thursday, same time, you will hear Mr. Elliot Reed as star of Suspense. 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
16: 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That's R-O-M-A, Roma Wines. 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Yes, right now a glassful would be very pleasant, as Roma Wines bring you...
1: Suspense! This is the man in black, here for the Roma Wine Company of Fresno, California, who tonight from Hollywood bring you as star Mr. Lee Bowman, who is currently being co-starred with Rita Hayworth and Janet Blair in the Columbia Technicolor musical Tonight and Every Night. He appears this evening as a rather embittered young man whose life really began in spite of himself at the very moment when he had planned to take leave of it. And so with Sell Me Your Life and with the performance of Lee Bowman as Joe Bland, we again hope to keep you in suspense.
17: All right, quiet down. I want to hear this guy's story. Go ahead, Bland.
18: No. Why waste any more time?
17: Because I'm going to hear your version of what happened. I'm going to hear it now.
18: Listen, Lieutenant. Less than 2 hours ago, I was ready to kill myself. You think I'm going to spend any time now trying to convince you I ought to live? What difference does it make? Come on, let's get out of here.
17: Let's have the story.
18: I don't get it. You're not going to believe any part of it, and you know it. So far as you're concerned, I'm already in the chair.
17: We'll see. Go on with the story.
18: Do you believe that tonight I was standing on top of the railing of the Grand Street Bridge ready to jump? Do you? No. No, of course you don't.
17: All right, keep going. Let's hear it all.
18: Well, that's where I was. And that's what I was about to do. Do you know how it feels, Lieutenant? Standing there, and all of a sudden making your decision? I didn't worry too much about being seen. It was too late at night. The mist was too heavy. I looked down at the black water. Then I closed my eyes. I caught my breath. And then the headlights hit me. And the next second, I knew the driver had seen me. I heard the car stop and the door open. I couldn't move. I couldn't jump on over and I couldn't climb back down. I just stood there and listened to the footsteps come toward me. And stop.
19: What do you think you're doing?
18: A woman. Footsteps should have told me that, but they didn't.
19: I wonder if you know how silly you look pitched up there.
18: I got my first good look at her then. Dark hair, about 30, and, yeah, a knockout.
19: Come on. Come on down.
18: Why don't you get back in your car and go on about your business?
19: I'm waiting for you to come on down, or else jump over.
18: You?
19: That's right. A gesture as big as that deserves an audience. I'll see that you have one. Well, I'm waiting. That's more like it.
18: Okay. The place is yours.
19: No, wait. Don't you understand? I want to help you.
18: Why? What difference does it make to you?
19: Here, let's get in the car.
18: There's nothing you or anybody else can do. Can't you see?
19: Oh, you're tired, aren't you? How long have you been walking?
18: I don't know. Hours. I guess.
19: Then come on. At least I can give you a lift to your next bridge.
18: I can't explain it, but I guess I just didn't have much fight left in me. Because there I was, driving on off the bridge. And all of a sudden, I found myself spilling the whole thing. I told her how a certain pal of mine juggled the company books, my books as well as his, about how he could never admit I was innocent. Because he dropped over dead this morning. About how the auditors would be through by tomorrow and I'd be up for embezzlement. Yeah, I can see by your face. You think that old corny story, but it's true. Well, I told her about it, about how that would put me away for good because it would make my third conviction. Then I told her, and I knew she wouldn't believe that either, but I told her just the same. I was innocent of those previous crimes, as innocent as I was of this one.
19: Innocent of all of them, is that right?
18: Yes. Well, why don't you let me out here? Thanks very much for
19: everything. Wait, that money they think you took. Wouldn't it help if you could somehow make it good?
18: Sure. All I gotta do is walk in tomorrow morning and plank down $1,000.
19: Only a thousand?
18: Only a thousand. And I've got $4.62 in my pocket.
19: There's someone I want you to meet.
18: What? Who?
19: Your future employer, I hope. His name is Andrew Bodine.
18: Bodine? The banker?
19: Yes. You see, I'm Mrs. Bodine.
18: It won't work.
19: Well, you've no reason to say that. My husband has helped hundreds of people.
18: It can't work. The breaks I've been getting will go right on, and there's nothing you can do to stop them. My life's over, I tell you. It's spent.
19: No, not yet. It isn't. And if you don't want it, I'll take it. Oh, please. For just 1 hour, sell me your life. What have you got to lose?
18: She took me into the Bodine place, and we came straight to the library here. That's where Mr. Bodine would be, she said. But then, when she opened the door...
19: Oh. Huh?
18: I saw a young-looking guy. He was over there, working at the desk.
19: Oh, I'm sorry, Mr. Faraday. It was just that I expected my husband.
20: Oh, another one of those conferences, I'm afraid. he was called away only a few moments ago.
19: Oh, that's unfortunate. Oh, this is Mr. Faraday, my husband's secretary.
20: Glad to know you. Well, thank you. I don't believe I heard your name, Mr.
19: If you don't mind, Mr. Faraday, I wonder if you'd excuse us.
20: Why, certainly. My work's pretty well cleared up anyway. Good night, Mrs. Bodine.
19: Good night. You see, the fact that my husband isn't here right now isn't really going to matter too much. I'm appealing to you for help.
18: Appealing to me for help?
19: Yes. During the time you've been under sentence, you've naturally had considerable contact with, well, criminals. I want you to identify just such a person.
18: I guess I don't get what you...
19: My husband's life is in danger. I'm sure of it.
18: In danger? But from what...
19: No, I shan't tell you whom I suspect. I want you to find that out. I want you to give me proof. Most important, I want you to give my husband protection.
18: How?
19: By watching him, by observing everyone who comes in contact with him. Whether casually... Or regularly. Oh, yes, would you just step over there to the desk? No, behind it. Now, that first drawer on the left.
18: This one?
19: Yes, that's it. Open it.
18: Why, it's filled full of bills, $100 bills.
19: Mm-hmm. My husband calls it his trust fund. It's always there to help those he feels deserve help. Count off 10 of them. Please, go on.
18: Why, I can't do that.
19: Oh, it isn't charity. In your case, it's salary. And it will settle up that difficulty at your office now, won't it? If it doesn't, we can always add to it.
18: Yeah, but you don't know anything about me. You don't even know what I...
19: I was coming to that. You'll probably start work for us tomorrow and... Oh, yes, here's a pad. If you'll just jot down where we can reach you. Do you mind?
18: No. Of course not. It's the Rex Hotel. They've got a payphone in the lobby. I put the number down there.
19: Good. That should do it.
18: Well, you're forgetting something, aren't you?
19: Forgetting something?
18: My name. I put it down, too. It's Bland. Joe Bland.
19: Well, I'm happy to know you, Joe. Haven't you forgotten something?
18: Me? Oh, what?
19: $1,000.
18: You're a wonderful person, Mrs. Bodine. I wish I knew how to thank you.
19: I'll tell you. Just stay alive.
18: I took the slow way home tonight because, well, whether you believe it or not, Vance, there was a lot of thinking I wanted to do. Mostly about that woman I'd met. And while I was climbing upstairs to my room, I realized what she'd really done. All because of her, I'd sort of been born again. I let myself into my room and switched on the overhead light.
17: All right, Joe. Just put your hands up.
18: There you were, Vance. Sitting in a chair across the room. I'd never seen you before.
17: That's it. Now just keep them up. I'm Vance, police headquarters. Now stand still while I check you over.
18: The office. I didn't think they'd get to that till tomorrow.
17: That's so. Mm-hmm. Here we are. $1,000. Serial number G6. Yeah, that's it. All right, where's the rest?
18: The rest? Well, that's all there is.
17: Yes, sir. That's what I thought. Took you long enough to get here.
18: Now, listen, I was going to turn that over to the company in the morning.
17: The company? What company?
18: Why, my company.
17: Aren't you? I don't know what you're talking about. Just tell me where you put the gun.
18: The gun?
17: You hid that too, huh?
18: Wait a minute. I never had any gun. What is this? I don't know what you're...
17: I guess you are as dumb as you act. Anybody who'd leave his name, address, and phone number on his victim's desk can't be very bright. They just posted a reward for the guy who robbed and then murdered Andrew Bodine. It looks like I'm the guy who's going to collect it.
18: What? Andrew Bodine murdered?
17: As if you didn't know, sweetheart. Come on, we're going back out there.
1: 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Tonight's tale of Suspense.
16: This is Truman Bradley for Roma Wines. Elsa Maxwell is recognized internationally as an authority on gracious living. 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
1: And now it is with pleasure that we bring back to our soundstage Lee Bowman as Joe Bland, who has been saved from death by suicide only to face a murder charge. A situation well calculated to keep you in suspense.
18: We came back here to the Bodine's library. The room was packed, loaded with police and reporters. It was full of Andrew Bodine, too. He was stretched out behind the desk, covered with a sheet.
21: Hey, Bland, look over this way, right into the camera. That's it.
22: About this guy's fingerprints, Lieutenant. We got him off his police record.
17: Yeah?
22: They matched the prints on the desk drawer, all right. Where the money was, I mean.
17: I know. He admits taking the money, $1,000 of it. Says Mrs. Bodine told him to take it.
22: Anything else?
17: Yeah, he admits he needed the dough. Says he's about to be stuck on an embezzlement charge.
22: Has he admitted shooting Lincoln yet? Looks like you... Oh, here's that that secretary. Oh,
17: Faraday, we've been waiting for you.
23: Well, I'm very sorry, Lieutenant, but I was with Mrs. Bodine. She's rather hard hit.
17: Yeah? Well, here's the guy. Can you identify him?
23: Well, I should be able to. It was less than an hour ago that I saw him.
17: Here?
23: Yes, in this room. He was with Mr. Bodine.
18: Mr. Bodine?
2: Well, that's a
17: dirty... Quiet. You'll have your chance. Go on, Faraday.
23: Well, Mr. Bodine was talking with him, trying to work out some way to help him.
2: Why, you...
23: Shh. You probably know of the old man's habit of picking up, bums, giving them money, trying to get them work. I'd want him time and time again.
17: Yeah, we know about that. Just go on with the story.
2: Yeah, just go on with your lies.
17: I told you to keep still.
2: What for? So we can build up that phony story? Listen, Vance, I want to see Mrs. Bodine. She was with me all the time. I told you that. She can stop this whole thing in 2 minutes. She can if Faraday here hasn't done something to her.
23: Why, this fellow must be insane.
2: I want to see Mrs. Bodine. Now.
23: She's in no condition to be disturbed. Furthermore, she has no connection whatever with this case.
2: Oh, no?
17: Let me give you some advice, Bland. Keep your mouth shut until I tell you to talk.
23: Well, the old man, Mr. Bodine, asked me to leave him alone. So I went right to my room down the hall. There was nothing else I could do.
17: And then?
23: Well, it must have been about 15 minutes that I heard a shot. I rushed in here and there was Mr. Bodine. He was dead.
17: What about Bland?
23: Gone.
17: Well, that's pretty fast. Since you were only down the hall, you'd have seen him leave, wouldn't you?
23: Well, not if he left by that window there, and that's just what he did. It was wide open, just as it is now, sir.
17: No sign of the gun, huh?
23: No, nor the money. Almost $21,000 missing.
17: Uh-huh. You don't fool around, do you, Joe? You know something? You're going to tell me where the rest of that dough is.
2: You can find that out from Faraday.
17: You're also going to tell me about that gun.
2: You can also find that out from Faraday. Can't you see it? He's the killer.
17: You can forget that right now. You're dead, Bland. You haven't a chance. You haven't any kind of a case at all.
2: Well, get Mrs. Bodine in here. You'll see what kind of a case I have. You'll see what kind of a case he's got, too. I've had enough of this.
3: Hey, you.
2: I'll get her myself.
17: Hey,
2: I'll
17: come back here. You're not going anywhere.
2: Get your
17: hands
2: off me. I tell you, I'm
23: going to find Mrs. Bodine. Oh, dear. Oh, Mrs. Bodine, I didn't want you to be disturbed. Now, please, you'd better go back to your room at once.
4: It's all right, Mr. Faraday. I kept hearing my name called.
17: I'm Lieutenant Vance, Miss Bodine. This man here beside me, do you happen to know who he is?
4: This man?
2: Yeah, me.
4: I've never seen him before in my life.
2: She'd never seen me before in her life. Well, that did it, Vance. After that, I was with you, sitting between you and your pal Tannen in a police car bound for headquarters, not even hearing those stupid calls.
5: Car 64, Raymond. Go to the corner of Hill and 20th at 229. That is all.
17: Doing some thinking, are you, Bland? Well, I'm afraid it's a little too late.
2: I was doing some thinking. I wasn't going to let it be too late. I couldn't let it be too late.
17: How about it, kid? Anything you want to say?
2: Yeah, I'd like a cigarette.
17: Give him a cigarette, Tannen.
22: Me? I gotta watch the road.
17: Okay, but keep your eye on him, too.
24: Hey, what are you?
2: My gun, Tannen.
24: Hey, look out, get your foot off that, Bland. You'll wreck us.
2: He's after my gun. Get him, Tannen.
24: I can't.
2: Okay, Tannen. Just pull the car to a stop, and don't reach for your gun, because I'm taking it. Now. I might need to.
22: You're a jerk, Bland. This'll never work.
2: I'll try anything. Even suicide. Didn't you know? I'll stay there. Till I get...
24: Vance, out!
2: Okay. Now you come out. No. Don't touch the keys. Just come out.
22: It'll never work. You'll be shot down on sight.
2: Not for a while, baby. Not in a police car.
5: Car 82. Reuben and Malone. Check on the 13. 1000 block Forest. That is all. Attention all cars. Attention all cars. Joe Bland, accused slayer, has just stolen police car 46.
2: Then I heard it over the car radio.
5: This man must be apprehended. He is desperate. Shoot to kill. That is all. Attention all cars. Report from police car 13. Bland has just been sighted passing Serrano Street. Speeding northward on Fountain. All cars proceed toward northern end Fountain. Intercept. That is all. Now crossing Selma and Riverdale. Car 19, 62. Form roadblock next intersection. Cars 20, 13. Cut off rear escape. Attention! Attention! Bland just sighted abandoning car, running east on Selma. Stop him. This man must not escape.
18: And somehow, some way, by running up alleys, by hitching rides, I got back to the Bodine place. The library window, the one they'd said I'd used to escape, was still open. I climbed into the room that way. My luck still held.
5: Blonde complexion.
18: Faraday was there, fiddling with papers at the desk.
5: He is armed,
18: listening to the radio.
5: A report during the past 5 minutes.
18: Okay, turn it off.
5: Police have picked up Bland's trail and are closing in on
18: you. I said turn it off.
5: Yet all civilians are urged to be on the...
18: Now, stay where you are.
3: Why, you... I'll call the police.
18: Put that down. You dial one number and I'll blow your head off.
3: Well, it doesn't matter. You heard what they said. The police have picked up your trail. They'll be here any minute.
18: This won't take long.
3: What? What are you going to do?
18: Give you the best break you ever had. The gun you used to kill Bodine. Also the $20,000. I'm taking them off your hands.
3: Why, you're not only a killer. You're a lunatic.
18: I told you I was giving you a break. No, not because I like you. It's because I hate somebody else more than I hate you. You're just like me. A fall guy. A sucker. A pigeon.
3: Huh? What do you mean?
18: Do you really think she's going to split with you? Share the old man's will and insurance money? Why should she? You see, why should she? Why shouldn't she have it all?
3: I don't get your point.
18: Why shouldn't she turn you over, too? See where that would put her? Then it'd just be her.
3: I don't have to listen to this. You're...
18: Figure it out. Did she have anything whatever to do with murdering that man? Anything except working on how you'd be the guy who'd do it the minute I left here tonight?
3: Well, I... How did you know? Did Lenore...
18: Lenore, is it?
3: Oh.
18: Suppose you were nailed by the cops. Would Lenore be loyal to you?
3: I
18: didn't her to be loyal to anybody?
3: I...
18: If Lenore Bodine had a choice between being sole owner of $1 million and sticking her neck out with yours, what do you honestly think she'd do? All right. Where's the money?
3: I don't know what to do.
18: Where is it? Okay, there they are, the cops. Are they going to find that money on you or her? You've got less than a minute, Faraday.
3: Oh.
18: What's it going to be?
3: I...
18: Stop! Where are you going?
3: To get the money. It's in my room.
19: Just a minute. You're staying here, my friend.
3: Lenore.
19: Toss your gun on the floor, Mr. Bland. I think we can get along with mine.
18: Okay. But you're a couple of seconds too late. You see, I can tell the cops where to find that dough.
19: Oh, no, you won't tell the cops anything. You won't be able to talk. You're an escaped murderer, and I killed you. I shot you in self-defense.
18: Too late.
19: Stand over there.
18: You're too late. They're already here, and they'll know it wasn't self-defense.
19: Faraday, that window there. Close it.
18: Don't move. If she kills me, you're as good as dead, because you'll take the rap alone. She'll tell the cops where to find that dough and...
3: Wait. Wait, Lenore, wait.
19: Get away from him.
3: No.
19: Get away, I'm going to shoot.
3: No, you'll tell the police. You'll sell me out.
19: Oh, you fool. Why didn't you listen to him? Nobody's going to tell the police. Nobody's... Get away from him! Get away from him, I tell you!
3: I won't let you sell me out. I'll kill you first.
19: Get away from him!
3: I'll kill
19: Stop
3: you!
19: Stop it!
3: I'll kill
19: shoot.
3: You!
19: I'll shoot! I'll...
4: I killed him. I killed him. I killed him.
6: All right, Lane.
4: I killed him.
6: Richard.
4: I killed him.
6: Mrs. Bodine.
4: I killed him.
6: You've got the gun.
4: Yes, I've got the gun. But I was too late. I tried to get it out of his hand before he shot Faraday. But I was too late.
18: No, that's not true, Vance.
6: Don't even budge. All right, the rest of you men, come on in. This guy Bland's killed another one.

0: There you are, Vance. That's the story. And like I said, you don't believe it. Doesn't matter anyway. I can't win. What's the use of trying? Come on. Let's go on back to headquarters.
1: And, Lieutenant, please see that he stays in the car this time.
2: Don't worry, Mrs. Bodine. He won't be back here again. You all set, Tannen?
3: Yeah. Want me to bring this gun along?
2: Yeah, Exhibit A. Careful you don't smudge any of the prints on it.
3: Right. Okay, boy.
0: Prints.
3: All right.
0: Prints. Fingerprints.
2: Huh?
0: Yeah, fingerprints on that gun. Well, that's it, Vance. My prints aren't on it. They never were on it. Only hers. Because she's the only one who ever used it.
1: That's not true.
0: Prints. No fingerprints on a gun. No fingerprints on... Yeah, the window. That window over there, Vance. The one you said I opened. Listen, the catch on that window, it doesn't have my fingerprints. It only has Faraday's. Or yours, Mrs. Bodine.
1: Oh, he's lying. Don't listen to him.
2: Yeah? Look, Bland, so it doesn't have your fingerprints on it. Maybe you wore gloves, huh?
0: If I wouldn't have left prints on that desk drawer, Vance. That's the drawer where the money was. And incidentally, you'll find that dough in Faraday's room. How about it, Lieutenant? Convinced?
2: I rather think I am. What about you, Mrs. Bodine? Are you convinced?
1: Yes, I suppose I am. Well, it looks as though Mr. Bland will have company on his trip to headquarters. Ready?
0: I'm afraid I won't have the pleasure of joining you. Thanks very much anyway.
1: Haven't you forgotten something, Mr. Bland? It was a little matter of embezzlement, I believe. I'm so sorry I wasn't able to help you on that.
0: Oh, you did all right. That $5,000 reward you posted. I think I've won it, don't you?
1: Now, wait a minute.
2: The guy's got a point, Mrs. Bodine.
0: The way I see it, that reward ought to take care of the embezzlement charge with quite a nice sum left over. Looks like you got gypped, Lenore. You asked me to sell you a washed-up life. I think you'll pay for it with your own.

0: And so closes Sell Me Your Life, starring Lee Bowman. Tonight's study in Suspense. Suspense is produced, edited, and directed by William Spear.
1: And now, here's a brief message from that noted authority on smart and pleasurable entertaining, Elsa Maxwell.
2: Most of the parties I'm giving these days are simple affairs. And when I entertain, I always serve well-chilled Roma California sherry before dinner and later in the evening. 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And don't worry about fancy glasses. 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
0: Next Thursday, same time, you will hear Mr. Thomas Mitchell as star of Suspense.
1: 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Between a man who knows why he is fighting and a homesick boy who knows only bitterness and indifference. Write short, frequent letters. 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
1: Hey, Hap.
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0: And now, with Christmas for Carol and the performance of Dennis Day, Autolite hopes once again to keep you in suspense.
3: It was dark and silent. The window in the house glinted a little from the Christmas tree lights. Rocky didn't move. He just stood there in the alley, but I wanted to run. Fast, get away and put it behind me.
4: Just a second.
3: We got the money, Rocky. What are we hanging around for? Come on, let's get out of here.
4: I said we wait for the old couple to get back.
3: What for? Why take chances now?
4: We got some money. How do we know it's all of it? Maybe they split it and put it in two places. We'll wait here and watch for them when they come in. They'll tip it.
3: It was $8,000. That's what he withdrew.
4: You asked for this, kid. Now do as you're told. We wait.
3: I couldn't help being scared. This was my first job, my first and last. I just wanted that money. I wanted it fast and short, and I wanted to run away from it and forget it. A one shot. That's why I got hold of Rocky Perea. Lucky. I had to be lucky just this once. For Carol, not for me. It was for Carol. Nothing else I cared about, see? It didn't seem possible now that 3 days ago I hadn't known Rocky, hadn't needed him. What is it, Doctor? How about the baby?
5: Your wife must remain in bed.
3: Serious?
5: No, not serious, but she's got to stay flat on her back. A nurse. You should have a nurse with her all the time.
3: Oh, but it's 2 months away, Doctor.
5: Well, it's just a question of keeping her relaxed and quiet, not letting her do any work around the house, or lift things, or even walk.
3: Okay, Doctor, and she'll be all right?
5: There's one other thing. She was quite worried when I told her about the nurse. I got the feeling she's, well, afraid to have the baby.
3: Afraid?
5: Not for herself. I can't put my finger on it, but it's having a detrimental effect on her condition, and...
3: I know what it is, Doctor. Money.
5: Oh, I see. Well, it might not be easy finding a nurse. Only 4 days till Christmas.
3: I'll get one, Doctor. Thanks.
5: I'll call you this evening.
3: Yeah. Thanks again, Doctor.
6: Paul?
3: Sweetheart, it'll be all right. I'm going to get the nurse to take care of you.
6: I'll be able to get up and around in a day or two.
3: Not if you want that son. The doc said everything will be all right if you take it easy, and you're going to take it easy.
6: But a nurse...
3: Look, I've got to get back to the bank. I'm only on my lunch hour, sweetheart. I'll make a few calls from there, and tonight we'll pick out the nurse.
6: How much do they charge?
3: What's the difference?
6: How much, Paul?

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1: 50, 60 a week. We'll make out all right. Now there's nothing to worry about.
0: Oh, Paul. This was going to be a happy Christmas now.
1: Yeah, a happy Christmas in this dump.
0: It's funny, Paul. $50 a week for a nurse. For another 2 months, it's funny. You make $48.50 at the bank. We'll have to pay the nurse more money than you earn.
1: Yeah, more money than I earn. You know how it is being a bank teller? Feeling, seeing, handling money, taking in money, paying it out. When I went back to work, I was seeing it for the first time with something more than a detached feeling. Thinking, I need this money, I need this money, I need this money. How I need this money. For Carol and the baby. It was almost 3 o'clock when Eddie the bookie came in.
2: Hi, Paul. Good day yesterday. And big action in a few days. Santa Anita opens.
1: Yeah, people like to throw their money away.
2: They throw it, I catch it.
1: Eddie, could I see you later?
2: You ready to make a deal?
1: I want to talk to you.
2: What time you through?
1: 5 o'clock.
2: Meet you outside at 5 o'clock.
1: Eddie Garth, bookie. He quit school in the 7th grade. I held out and went through college. And all these years he's tried to get me to go in with him. To run his office, do the bookwork. He was waiting for me when I finished work. We went to a coffee shop and sat down. And all around us the loudspeakers reminding me what a happy Christmas it was.
2: Hush, Carol, Paul.
1: Not so good, Eddie. That's what I want to talk to you about.
2: Nah, no more loans, Paul. You need money? Come with me.
1: Don't you ever give up.
2: What's so good at the bank? $25 for a Christmas bonus?
1: Look, Eddie...
2: Come in with me, now. With Santa Anita opening. I could work the outside, get no accounts...
1: Eddie...
2: And I'll give you 10% of those accounts, Paul. But I won't lend you the money. I'd be a sucker to lend it to you. I'll give it to you if you come in, but I won't lend you anymore.
1: Okay, Eddie. Forget it. I'll get it some other way.
2: I don't get it. What's wrong with my deal?
1: Look, Eddie, how many times have you been rousted by the vice squad?
2: Plenty.
1: And every time they book you and they fingerprint you and take your picture.
2: So what? They never have anything on me.
1: It's on your record, Eddie. As long as you live.
2: Oh.
1: Sure, I need money. Maybe I'm getting close to the time when I'm not too choosy about the way I get it. But it won't be your way.
2: What? What are you talking about?
1: If I ever break the law, it's going to be with the right guy and it's going to be the right job.
2: Are you dreaming, Paul? You'll still be in that cage 10 years from now.
1: I'd hit and run. One job with enough out of it to make it worthwhile. That's the way to be, Eddie. A one shot.
2: There is no such thing, Paul. You do something like that, you're stuck in it. And you're worse off than if you came with me. Think about it, Paul.
1: Go home then and fix dinner for Carol. All the time thinking of the money and Carol and the baby and debts. The worry eating at me and thinking about what I'd said to Eddie. Then the next morning, old man Forbes made a withdrawal. The first he'd ever made.
3: Hiya, son.
1: What? Oh, hello, Mr. Forbes.
3: I'm going to miss you, son. Seems like we're good friends after all these years.
1: Miss me?
3: Take a look at the slip.
1: That's a lot of money.
3: 12 years hard work. That's what that money means.
1: But you're taking it all out?
3: Yeah, and I quit my job today.
1: Quit your job?
3: Ada and me, we've been waiting a long time for this Christmas. We're moving out of the city.
1: Oh?
3: And we've had our eye on a little farm. Now we can buy it. You've got the papers drawn up.
1: Then you're leaving right away?
3: About a week. But Ada don't know yet. I'm going to surprise her. Kind of a Christmas present.
1: But it's not safe to keep so much cash on you, especially...
3: Well, I've got a perfect place to hide it, son. No one would think to look there. Besides, I figure I've worked too hard and too long to lose it now. Oh, no, son. It wouldn't happen. Wouldn't seem right somehow.
1: It stayed with me and it grew. Like a wheel spinning, gaining momentum. This could be the right job. $8,000, enough for that single shot. It stayed with me. All the time growing. Growing.
2: Yeah, lunch is on me, Paul. If you change your mind.
1: No, I called you, Eddie, because I need your help.
2: What kind of help?
1: Well, you can arrange for me to talk to someone.
2: Maybe. Who is it?
1: Rocky Perea.
2: Rocky Perea? Are you kidding? You picked yourself the right guy, all right. The cops don't even know what he looks like. They never mugged him or printed him.
1: Yes, Eddie, that's right.
2: You're crazy, I tell you. 1 million people want to talk to Rocky Perea, including the cops. No. No, Paul, I can't touch it.
1: You can, Eddie, if you want it too bad enough. Please, Eddie.
2: All right. I'll see what I can do. Maybe I do know someone.
1: And Eddie, it's gotta be soon.
2: You know you'll be taking a chance. It better be good.
1: It is, Eddie. Good enough to take the chance for. That was 2 days ago, and this morning Eddie came through. A certain friend, Rocky's only outside contact, told him to keep an eye on a house on Hoover Street. Eddie gave me all the dope, what Rocky looked like, how he'd act, what to expect. And early this evening, I told Carol I was going out for a while, that I'd borrow the money from Eddie, and we wouldn't have to worry about paying it back for a while. That's what I told her, but that wasn't the answer. The answer was at the house on Hoover with Rocky Perea. I waited there, hidden in the dark corner behind the incinerator. I kept thinking, making excuses. It wasn't up to me anymore. There wasn't any other choice. I needed money, desperately. I needed help to get the money. I waited more than an hour, and then I heard footsteps come up the alley. He stopped before the open patch of light, just like Eddie told me. He was careful, very careful, making sure no one was staking him. I took a deep breath and hitched my weight forward. He was going to cut across the open for the back door. I remember thinking, now, do it for Carol, for the rotten, miserable Christmas. Do it now. Rocky! He froze for a split second, and almost faster than I could see, he ducked into a shadow and spun around. The street light didn't touch him. It glinted on something metallic in his hand, and even from where I was standing, I could see he had a gun pointed at me.

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3: Rocky, don't shoot!
4: It was a good thing I'd said it. His gun was aiming front and center. He crouched there looking at me, his eyes flat and hard, then his voice deep and tight and deadly.
5: Who are you?
4: I'm not a cop, Rocky.
5: Come close, I can see you better.
4: Sure, Rocky. I just want to talk to you.
5: You call me Rocky. You been talking to anyone?
4: I've been watching you. I know you're Rocky Perea.
5: You been watching me? What for?
4: You're wanted, Rocky, and you need money.
5: Who are you? Where'd you come from?
4: That doesn't matter, Rocky. This is a business deal. I figured it out very carefully. You need money, well, so do I. And I got a way to get it.
5: Just like that, eh?
4: And, Rocky, I'm not staying. This is a one-shot deal.
5: A one-shot? There's no such thing.
4: That's the way it's got to be. We do this job together and we're through. We never see each other again.
5: I sure ain't gonna go looking for you. But you won't quit. Not if it comes off easy.
4: I'll quit, Rocky.
5: What's in this for me?
4: Half. $4,000.
5: Huh. Well, kid, you ain't dumb by any means, staking me out like this. Almost smart enough to be a copper. You got guts, still. Tell me, you got a family?
4: There's no one to stop me. I have a job that doesn't pay enough. This'll raise my salary.
5: You want this one haul, and it's back to your job, eh?
4: Yeah. Is it a deal?
5: What's the job?
4: I have a car. I'll tell you on the way. If you go for it, okay. If not, we forget the whole thing.
5: Okay, kid. I'll listen to it. Let's go driving.
4: I told him what I'd planned and why I needed him, and he agreed to come with me. We drove to the Forbes' house. It was a small and old house, just big enough for the two of them. I drove down to the corner and parked, and we started back.
5: Lucky there's no one on the street. Let's go up the alley.
4: Yeah, Rocky. There's the back door. Look, no lights. They're not home.
5: Oh, it makes it a cinch. Okay, go on, take it. It's your baby.
4: Rocky, I'll have to break a window.
5: Yeah. You want me to hold your hand?
4: I'll wrap my jacket around my fist. That'll keep the noise down.
5: Why don't you write me a book?
4: Okay, I'm going. I was lucky. The side of the house was hidden from the street by a big tree. There was light to see with from the Christmas tree in the living room. I wrapped the jacket around my knuckles and with a short, sharp jab broke through the window. Sounded like a cannon. The street being so quiet before, I was scared it would rouse the whole neighborhood. But like I said, I was lucky. I scrambled up the sill and dropped into the living room. I was pretty clumsy. I pulled out drawers, looked behind pictures, under cushions. I went in the kitchen and poked around the cabinets. I looked in the cookie jar and I found a rolled up wad of bills. It was money, all right, but only $40. The old lady's secret treasure. I put it back and went into the living room again. Looking around, nervous, I stumbled on the Christmas tree and knocked it over. And then I remembered what the old man had said. A Christmas present for his wife. And I knew it was somewhere on that tree. There were Christmas stockings and favors and little red boots in and around the tinsel and the lighted bulbs. and I found the $8,000 hidden deep in one of the stockings. Got it, Rocky.
5: Let me see it.
4: It's there, Rocky. It's all there.
5: Yeah, $8,000. I guess I'll hold it.
4: Come on, let's go.
5: Take it easy. We're going to stick around for a while.
4: Stick around? What for?
5: Well, we got some money. How do we know it's all of it? Maybe they split it and put it in two places. We'll wait here and watch when they come in. They'll tip it.
4: It was $8,000. That's what he withdrew.
5: You asked for this, kid. Now do as you're told. We wait.
4: I couldn't help being scared. My first job. My first and last. A one-shot. I wanted to get away fast, run, and put it behind me. But Rocky just stood there, like he didn't have a worry in the world.
5: Listen, kid. They're ringing for us. They're wishing us a Merry Christmas. Wait. There they are. They're unlocking the door.
6: You know, Harvey, the Christmas services were so beautiful.
7: Sure. This year in particular.
6: Harvey.
7: Huh?
6: Look, the tree. Someone's been in here. A burglar.
7: Burglar?
6: Oh, my cookie jar. I've got my house money hidden there.
4: The old lady ran to the kitchen, but Forbes knew where to look, and he knew it was gone. Rocky was grinning, his face lit up like floodlights. Let's go, Rocky. We've seen enough.
5: No, no, hold on a minute.
6: It's all here, Harvey. I wonder what he was after.
7: It's gone. All the money.
6: All what money?
7: $8,000. I took it all out of the bank. Ada, I quit my job. It was going to be a surprise.
6: No.
7: Every penny we had in the world.
6: Oh, Harvey. All that money.
7: No, it'll be all right, Ada.
6: Oh, 12 years you've worked so we could have something.
7: Well, I can keep on working, Ada. I'll do it all over again.
6: Oh, you can't work anymore. The doctor. Oh, what's a person to believe? You work so hard and we do without things for 12 long years. And for what? In 1 minute, some good-for-nothing hoodlum takes it all away from us.
4: I looked at Rocky standing there next to me, his face split by that grin. It was funny to him, something to laugh about, to gloat over. That's why he'd stayed. Suddenly I knew I couldn't go through with it. Me, the guy who needed the money so bad, the guy with the bright one-shot idea.
5: Quite a show, eh, kid? Come on, let's go.
4: He moved off a few steps, but I just stood there, knowing what I was going to do.
5: Come on, I said, let's go.
4: Knowing what I was going to do. No! No, Rocky, we're not going.
5: Huh?
4: I said we're not going, and neither is the money.
5: What's that?
4: Don't, Rocky. I've got a gun, too.
5: What's got into you?
4: I'm going to give that money back, Rocky. I can't stomach this.
5: Give it back? You're crazy.
4: No, Rocky, I just didn't see deep enough. Old people like this.
5: This was your idea. I ain't responsible for it.
4: I know, Rocky, but I can make it right.
5: Suppose I don't give you the money.
4: Then I'll kill you, Rocky.
5: Okay, kid. You got the gun.
4: He gave me the money, all the hate showing in his eyes. I turned, started for the house. I gave him my back for a target. But he didn't use it. I knocked on the door.
7: Yes, who? Paul, from the bank.
4: I just had a fight with a guy, Mr. Forbes. Saw him jump from your window. I chased after him.
6: Our window? You saw him?
4: Yes, ma'am. I was walking past. I kind of figured he'd just finished robbing you.
7: Well, did you catch him?
4: Well, I couldn't hold on to him. He broke away, but not before I got this.
6: Why, Harvey, the money.
4: Yes.
7: Oh, Paul, bless you.
4: Oh, forget it. I'm only sorry I couldn't hold him.
6: You say you fought with this burglar?
4: Yes, he broke away before...
6: We want to thank you, Paul.
4: Forget it. I'll be going now.
6: Oh, wait, Paul. We want to give you a reward.
4: Oh, no. No, I don't want a reward. I'll have to be going. I stopped there on the porch for a minute, afraid to go back to Rocky. Suddenly, terribly afraid of what he'd do to me. The old couple was still talking, loud, like old people do.
7: Yes, it all happened so fast.
6: Wonder about that boy. What made him bring the money back?
7: He's honest, Ada. I know him from the bank.
6: Oh, fiddlesticks, Harvey. He didn't fight with anyone.
7: What do you mean, Ada?
6: Well, his clothes, by the whole story he told us.
8: Your young friend took the money in the first place.
7: Ada, I believe you're right.
8: Of course I'm right. Now, what on earth made him change his mind like that?
7: It's Christmas, Ada. Merry Christmas.
4: She'd known. The old lady had known all along. And it didn't make any difference. She'd offered to give me a reward. Suddenly I felt something strange, like being clean inside. Like being able to see something that wasn't there before. And the tightness, the fear, eased a little.
5: Now let's go, kid. The car.
4: Rocky.
5: You did what you wanted. You just forgot that half of that money was mine. Now move. Get it moving. What was it you said? You need me, Rocky. You're hot.
4: Rocky, I made a mistake.
5: I want to team up with you, Rocky. You need money. I got away.
4: I was wrong.
5: Maybe the next job you won't get soft in the head.
4: There's not going to be a next one, Rocky. I'm through.
5: Through? You think I spent Christmas Eve with you because I like you? I'm out $4,000,
4: kid. I'm sorry, Rocky, but there's not going to be a next time.
5: You think so, huh? Stop the car.
4: All right. But I'll never see it different, Rocky. I found out tonight. If it's not these old people, then it's someone else taking it just as hard.
5: You sure? You sure it's not Christmas doing this?
4: I'm sure. It's not for me, Rocky.
5: Huh. You know, I'm kind of glad it turned out this way.
4: You what?
5: Well, you're through, ain't you? You're going back to your job.
4: Yeah, Rocky, sure.
5: Good. Then I figured it right.
4: What?
5: I didn't think you'd go through with it.
4: Say, wait a minute.
5: Yeah?
4: You're not Rocky Perea.
5: I said you were a smart kid.
4: But the way you acted, so careful, sneaking in the alley and... Say, who are you?
5: Weissman's the name. Police Lieutenant Richard Weissman, gangster squad.
4: You're a cop? But where's Rocky?
5: We picked him up this afternoon, kid. He had a couple of guys working with him, and I thought maybe you were one of them. Now I know different.
4: The cop.
5: I don't expect I'll run into you again, kid. So take care of yourself. And Merry Christmas.
4: Lucky. All the breaks. But I was no better off than this morning. There was still money, 2 months paying the nurse. There was still the worry for Carol.
9: Oh, Mr. Shane, we've been expecting you. Congratulations.
4: Doctor, what's the matter? Why?
9: Nothing's wrong. Quite the contrary. Your wife just had a baby.
4: Baby? Carol?
9: Well, she's perfectly all right. So is your daughter.
4: Carol. Oh, Carol, darling. Are you all right?
10: Hello, sweetheart. I'm fine.
4: Carol is...
10: We won't have to borrow the money now, Paul. It's turned out for the best after all.
4: Oh, darling.
10: And it always will, my dear. We have so much, you and I. We have each other. And now we've got a daughter. A fine, healthy little girl. The rest will come, Paul. Let's live the day we have. Your little girl's over there, Paul. Tell her we're very, very happy she's in the family. And wish her a Merry Christmas.

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16: Those who know about such things tell us that an engine delivers little more than 50% of the energy potential of its fuel. The rest is dissipated in waste. Waste motion, waste energy, gases, ash. The same can be said of man. Has been said, in fact. Getting and spending, we lay waste our powers. If an average man were trained to use his faculties to the utmost, he could be a superman. If a superior man were so trained, what could he not accomplish? The answer is implied in the upcoming story. Listen. Listen, then, as Mr. and Mrs. Frank Lovejoy star in Man from Tomorrow, the last radio play written by the late Irving Reese, which begins in exactly 1 minute.
17: American folklore is filled with legends about men who were as tough as nails, like the one about Pecos Bill, who went out for a walk one day. Unfortunately, a big 10-foot rattler crossed his path. I say, unfortunately, for the rattler. You see, Bill was a mighty fair fighter. Why, he gave that rattler the first 3 bites just to make things even. Then he waded into that reptile and he everlastingly thrashed the poison out of him. By and by, that old rattler yelled for mercy and admitted that when it come to fighting, Bill started where he left off. Yes, that was Pecos Bill, a legendary American. Folklore belongs to every nation's legendary past, and I guess we Americans have our share of some tall ones. Like the one about... but we'll have to save that one for the next time we travel your way. See you then.
15: And now... Man from Tomorrow, starring Mr. and Mrs. Frank Lovejoy. A tale well calculated to keep you in... suspense.
18: Even in these days of so-called full employment, you'd be surprised how few job opportunities come up for an ex-jet jockey. 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It said, wanted, ex-jet pilot. 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
19: Oh, hi. Hi, Major.
18: Well, hi, Randy.
19: It's been a long time.
18: Yeah. Some of the faces were familiar, guys that had been in the Air Force with me in Korea and afterward. We sat there and waited. An hour, 2 hours, nothing happened.
19: I don't know about the rest of you guys, but this place is beginning to give me claustrophobia. I'm getting out.
20: Open that door.
19: Hey, it's locked. Hey, we're locked in here.
18: Even before this had a chance to sink in, another door opened on the far side of the room. A guy with a white mask on his face came in, carrying a Thompson submachine gun.
21: Hit the dash!
18: Everybody flattened on the floor except me. I made a dash for the man in the mask, but he disappeared as quickly as he'd come.
19: Hey, Major. Major, how come you didn't hit the floor? You tired of living?
18: Well, he was shooting blanks.
19: He was shooting...
18: Couldn't you see that? There weren't any bullets chipping anything. Besides, I knew it was a gag from the way he held that machine gun. When those babies are loaded with live ammo, you got to fire them from the waist.
19: Well, I don't like this. Come on, guys, let's crash the door and get out of this rat trap.
18: Oh, save it, Randy. That won't do you any good. That door's as thick as a bank vault. And then something else. Thick, black, acrid smoke pouring out of the air conditioning vents. And a sound from somewhere. Of an airplane diving. Every pilot remembers with horror the smell of burning oil from a plane out of control. It hit us way back and deep down, and some of the guys got panicky. And then the blowers reversed and the smoke was sucked out quickly.
22: Attention, please.
18: A loudspeaker cut in from nowhere.
0: For the past 2 hours, you have been under close observation as a necessary part of this test. You were warned in advance the test would be rigid. As you file out past the guard, you will receive a token compensation for your time and discomfort. We now ask you all to leave, except the man who ran for the gunner. The door is now open. Thank you.
21: You're welcome, boy.
22: Well, Major, looks like you got the job.
18: Also looks like I'm going to shove it right back in their faces.
22: Well, I don't blame you. Well, so long.
18: So long, Randy. Take it easy. For a moment, I was alone in the empty room, and then an inner door opened, and I wasn't so sure I wanted to shove the job in their faces. Not in this face, anyway.
23: Your name, please.
18: Well. I hardly expected to find a blonde at the bottom of this.
23: You will come with me, please.
18: Well, I'll do nothing of the sort. Now, don't give me orders, Blondie. I want to see the guy responsible for this, and then I'm getting out of here.
23: I take it you have lost interest in contributing to world betterment.
18: Oh, yes, that's what it said in the ad. Well, whatever your lofty purpose, I don't like cold-blooded cruelty.
23: Unfortunately, we cannot allow personal feelings to interfere with our objectives.
18: Well, then your objectives are wrong.
23: You will be better able to judge that when you know what they are.
18: Well, I don't think I'm interested. And if I may indulge a personal feeling, callousness is unattractive enough in a man, but in an attractive girl...
23: Neither your feelings nor mine will matter in this project, Major. I believe you were addressed.
18: It was just plain Mr. Kentman. The war has been over for some time, Miss...
23: Dr. Frost.
18: That's appropriate.
23: I beg your pardon.
18: Oh, nothing. I sometimes mutter to myself, the last thing I said to you, Doctor, is that the war is over.
23: If it is possible for you to unlock your quite superior intelligence from emotional reactions common to schoolgirls and housewives... My senior colleague, Professor Baird, and I will attempt to convince you on the only basis that should appeal to the mature mind. Facts.
18: Well, you go ahead and try, but I doubt you'll be successful.
15: The second act of... Suspense continues in 1 minute.
24: This is Johnny Baker with Communism on the Spot. The communist attitude toward faith in God... is based on the statement by Karl Marx that religion is the opiate of the people. In keeping with his view, the Soviets established as a primary aim the destruction of all religious faiths. Communism can't tolerate religion, which preaches that there is a supreme being who is higher than any human authority. For communism itself is a political religion whose high priests are the dictatorial rulers of the Soviet state. They'll settle for nothing less than total control of the lives of their subjects. They're not only concerned with their victims' bodies and minds. They seek equal domination over their hearts and souls.
15: And now, we continue with Act Two of Man from Tomorrow, starring Mr. and Mrs. Frank Lovejoy. A tale well calculated to keep you in suspense.
18: It was a big, aseptically bare room with an uncluttered desk at one end. Behind the desk was the cartoonist conception of an egghead. A thin, bespectacled man whose eyes were so intelligently alive that I couldn't look away from them long enough to mark his other features. This was Professor Baird, keeper of the facts.
25: You are asking yourself why we limited our appeal to former jet pilots. Simple. Only one man in 10,000 was able to qualify mentally and physically for jet training. The Air Force, therefore, indirectly performed the first of our processes of elimination. Fact. Additional eliminations due to flunkouts, mortality in training and combat brings the total to one in 20,000. Fact. The standards we applied during the 2 hours in which we observed your every action and reaction raises the mathematical incidence of your sensory acuity to approximately one in 100,000.
18: I'm flattered.
25: You will have greater reason to be if our experiment proves successful. You will be the only man on Earth possessed of your powers. You will be the man from tomorrow.
18: How do you propose to go about that?
25: We will first show you how we've trained other individuals. Dr. Frost, will you proceed with the demonstration?
23: Yes, Professor. Come in, Mr. Logan. Mr. Logan, have you ever been in this part of the laboratories before?
26: No.
23: Would you describe it, please?
1: It's a rectangular room, 40 by 20. The ceiling is 18 and a half feet high. There's a desk 12 feet from me, slightly to my right. There are two people seated at it. One has just risen.
23: That will be all. Thank you, Mr. Logan.
25: Well, Mr. Kentman.
18: Well, it would be very impressive if any schoolboy with normal vision couldn't do as well.
25: Agreed. But Mr. Logan is totally blind.
18: Looking back now, I can hardly believe my own impressions. The blind man was followed by a deaf mute, then a paraplegic who'd lost all sense of touch and smell. Their demonstrations were incredible.
23: Not one of these persons possessed physical senses above the average, Mr. Kentman. The deprivation of one sense or another in the case of the blind or deaf man stimulated nature's desire to compensate for the loss.
18: But what are you trying to prove?
25: That man has powers even now that are beyond his comprehension. We wish to explore those powers. Suppose one nearly perfect man with superior sensory perception to begin with could develop the extension of his five senses to the maximum degree we've just observed. What do you think would happen?
18: I don't know.
25: Neither do we. But it is our conviction that this man would also acquire a new sense, a sixth sense, that would endow him with a power never dreamed of before. Don't you think it's a dimension worth exploring?
18: Maybe. But how could anybody accomplish it?
25: Training. By producing the circumstances that surround the blind man, the deaf man, the handicapped, you would have to agree to cut yourself off from the outside world for 3 years. You would spend 6 months living in a pitch-dark laboratory. You would sleep, eat, function in a world of darkness.
23: Various sound devices will be used to train and measure your hearing responses. After that, 6 months would be devoted to simulating the world of the deaf mute, and so on.
25: You will be paid $20,000 at the end of the 3 years. All the necessities of living will be provided during that time. Then a test will be made, and if our predictions are realized, you will be signed for an additional 5 years at $20,000 per year. Dr. Frost will be in charge of the training program. Do you wish to undertake it?
18: Well, it's a pretty serious move. I'd like to think about it.
23: You have all the facts, Mr. Kentman. We would like a decision now.
18: You think feeling might enter into my considerations, Doctor? Is that what you're afraid of?
23: Afraid? Fear is merely an emotion, Mr. Kentman. I have learned to control all my emotions.
18: I wonder.
23: I beg your pardon?
18: I was muttering again, but what I meant to say is I agree to undertake the experiment. I was led into a pitch-dark room, blacker than the blackest night. It was to be my home for 6 months. It had a bed, bathroom, closets. All I had to do was to find them. I won't waste time telling you what that was like. Just close your eyes tight and try to find your way around a room that's familiar to you, and you'll get the idea. I was still stumbling around 3 days later when I reported for my training with Dr. Frost in the adjoining laboratory, which was even blacker, if possible. Oh, dear.
23: Are you hurt?
18: You wouldn't care if I broke a leg.
23: There's a chair nearby.
18: I know. I just fell over it.
23: We can begin as soon as you're settled.
18: Lucky it's so dark, I don't have to apologize for wearing my pajamas.
23: Don't you like dressing?
18: I love it when I can find my pants.
23: Today's exercise will be recognition of pure tones. Here is an example. That is 1,000 cycles, or 1,000 vibrations per second, stripped of all harmonics. Now, what would you say that was?
18: Oh, 1,100.
23: It is 1,500 cycles. Now, please tell me when you begin to hear the next tone and what the frequency is.
18: I couldn't make the slightest dent in that glacial reserve. I tried to match her at her own game for a while, but she loved it, and I'm human. Anyway, at the end of the 6 months, I could ramble through the whole place and never stub a toe. It was amazing how you learned to sense things in the dark and what your ears could do. 800. Out. 4,500. out.
23: Good. Excellent. Mr. Kentman, your threshold of hearing is 20 decibels greater than the average ear.
18: Dr. Frost, I can't see you, but do I detect a note of enthusiasm in your voice?
23: Satisfaction, perhaps, Mr. Kentman. The experiment so far...
18: Dr. Frost, have you ever let yourself go?
23: Mr. Kentman, I am not nearly so naive as you assume, nor have any of your innuendos or mumblings for the past 6 months escaped me. I told you in the beginning that neither your personal feelings nor mine would have any bearing on this project.
18: You haven't answered my question.
23: I am fully aware of the nature of biological stresses.
18: In a scientific way, of course.
23: What distinguishes man from the animal is his understanding of these stresses, but mostly his control.
18: Well, control is a traffic cop with a stop sign, Doctor, but eventually the traffic has to go somewhere.
23: I can understand the frustration of your masculine ego, especially in this enforced loneliness of the experiment.
18: Oh, thank you.
23: We have only begun. We have 2 years or more to go. The first phase is highly successful. As a scientist, I am very pleased.
18: Strange, Doc. My hearing is so good, but I have yet to hear your heartbeat.

0: Act three of Suspense follows in 1 minute.
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2: 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Mail it. And in a couple of weeks, you'll receive a notice that will verify the spelling of your name, your Social Security number, and the wages credited to you for each of the past 3 years. Do it tomorrow. You'll be glad that you did.
0: And now, we continue with Act Three of Man from Tomorrow, starring Mr. and Mrs. Frank Lovejoy. A tale well calculated to keep you in suspense.
3: Now that my hearing was phenomenal, they turned off my ears. They devised some newfangled earplugs, and I began 6 months of silence. 6 months of being deaf as a doorknob. Deaf, but not quite deaf. Because I began to see sounds. To feel sounds like waves against my skin. I began to hear with my body and with my pores. Have you ever touched a sound? Have you ever seen thunder? You get so you look at sounds and almost see the waves they make trembling in the air. Have you ever tried silence? Try not saying a word. Not uttering a syllable for an hour, a day. I tried it for 6 months until all the unsaid words piled up inside my head. They clung like unborn sounds at the back of my throat. Whoever said silence is golden never felt the lump of lead that accumulates inside you. Silence. And then the 6 months ended. The day came when she removed the fancy earplugs, and the little canyon I'd been living in widened into a continent.
4: Can you hear me now? Can you hear me? Nod to me or raise your finger when you can hear the sound of my voice.
3: I heard you coming down the hall a minute ago.
4: Were the plugs defective?
3: Oh, no. Incidentally, I take that it's all right for me to talk now.
4: Yes, of course.
3: Have I been a good boy? Have I done everything that you've wanted?
4: So much so, Mr. Kentman, that we're giving you a few days rest before we begin your training for taste and touch.
3: Well, can I do anything I want?
4: Anything, within reason.
3: Well, then, I'd like to have a drink. And strangely enough, I'd like to have you join me.
4: Perhaps that can be arranged.

0: Oh, that wonderful sound of the clink of glasses. And I cannot tell you how dull a piano sounds when you only look at it.
1: You missed the sound of music, then?
0: Oh, yes, music. And the sound of a woman's voice. Or maybe they're the same thing. Oh, incidentally, Dr. Frost, when I say woman, I even include female doctors.
1: Kind of you.
0: By the way, do you have a first name? Or are you only a title followed by Frost and followed by a long string of degrees?
1: My first name is Jessica.
0: Jessica? That's more like it. Jessica. Jessica. Boy, after all that silence, it's good just to say a woman's name.
1: Until the experiment is completely over, Mr. Kentman, it had better remain Dr. Frost.
0: Well, okay, Dr. Jessica Frost plus degrees. I give you a toast. To you.
1: You've been very cooperative about all this, Mr. Kentman. And I want you to know that I really like you very much.
0: Well, now, I'm sure the experiment is a success. I've finally developed a sixth sense.
1: Oh?
0: I distinctly heard a lovely lady saying, I like you very much, and it couldn't possibly have been you. I rather enjoyed the touch tests. It was one area I'd never realized held such hidden possibilities. After a few months, my fingertips knew the difference between crystal and diamonds. I could tell if you had a suntan merely by touching your cheek. As for the taste tests, food suddenly became a symphony concert. Sourness had many degrees, and sweetness had a range as wide as the spectrum of a rainbow. And then all of my highly developed senses brought on a new perception, something over and beyond and added to the rest. By the time my training was finished, I knew I had acquired a knowledge beyond knowledge.
2: Sit down, Mr. Kentman.
0: Thank you.
2: Your period of training has been completed. You have passed the final tests, and we have decided to retain you. Now, will you sign the contract, please, Mr. Kentman? It's the arrangement as agreed. $20,000 a year for the next 5 years. Mr. Kentman, is anything wrong?
0: Oh, no. No, there's nothing wrong.
1: Mr. Kentman, what are you doing?
0: Well, obviously, I'm not signing it.
1: But why?
0: Because I'm afraid.
2: What is there to be afraid of?
0: Myself. And what I know now, and what I'm going to know in the future. What you and Dr. Frost may ask me to do.
2: Afraid to make contributions to scientific progress?
0: Oh, I respect science. Progress, I'm for that, too. But I can see beyond the microscopes and the telescopes and all your theories and experiments. And I don't see one important thing. I don't see happiness, only fear and falling buildings. That's what I see coming out of my super sense.
1: And you'd waste this great talent of yours. Throw it away. Turn your back on progress.
0: No, I didn't say that. I'll look for a new kind of progress. Slicing an atom sideways or sending a phony moon up into God's skies, these aren't the things people are crying for. Not this year, next year, or ever. They want security, dignity, and a little peace of mind.
2: I suppose then you think that all our work is to end in death and destruction.
0: It might.
1: That's not fair.
0: Isn't it? Well, what happens if I sign the contract? Who makes the decisions?
2: These are things I can't honestly answer.
0: I know, and that's what I mean. It might be out of your hands, then. Governments would pay billions for me. Our own country would guard me like Fort Knox. I'd be the most valuable thing in the world alive, and even more valuable for some people, dead. A thing, not a man. Uh-uh. No, that's not going to be for me. Not that way.
1: All this work, everything we've done doesn't mean anything, then. It's all for nothing.
0: Well, I don't know. I'm sorry.

0: It's a little uncomfortable for a woman. I'm not supposed to say anything until you do. And you already know what I'm thinking, don't you?
1: Well, let's be old-fashioned. I love you. Will you come with me?
0: Yes. I love you, too.
1: I know. Come on, let's go.
2: Suspense. In which Mr. and Mrs. Frank Lovejoy starred in William N. Robeson's production of Man from Tomorrow, written for radio by Irving Reese. Listen. Listen again next week when we return with another tale well calculated to keep you in suspense. Supporting Mr. Lovejoy in Man from Tomorrow were Mrs. Lovejoy, Joan Banks as Dr. Frost, John Hoyt as Professor Baird, Peter Leeds as Randy, and Norm Alden as Mr. Logan.

0: just a moment, Suspense with Gregory Peck.
1: Oh, Hap, did you find that old picture album?
2: Yep. Yeah. Take a peek at yourself in the old look. What the funniest thing I've ever seen.
1: Oh, dear me.
2: Oh, Mary, dear. Here's a shot of a first car. Roll down curtains and everything, remember?
1: Oh, yes, and weren't we proud of it?
2: Mm-hmm. But what an arm breaker. Crank like a rusty old coffee grinder. What a whale of a difference a quick starting Autolite Stay Full battery makes.
1: Are you going to thank Autolite again, honey?
2: For Stay Full batteries?
1: Mm-hmm.
2: Oh, you said it, Mary. 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Same goes for our Autolite spark plugs and Autolite ignition system.
1: I don't suppose you'd care to trade this small talk for a half hour of suspense.
2: Oh, sure, maybe, sure.

0: Suspense. 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Starring tonight, Mr. Gregory Peck in Anton Lieder's production of Hitchhike Poker, a tale well calculated to keep you in suspense.
1: Want a ride, young fella?
2: Oh, you bet.
1: How far are you going?
2: Oh, hi.
1: Well, hop in. Well,
2: thanks.
3: That's how I met J. Stewart Belden in his canary yellow convertible. That's how I took the ride. I'll be a long time forgetting. He looked to be about 45, and he wasn't bad looking for a guy that old.

0: well built, about my size, no gray in his hair. And that coat he was wearing, boy, I'll bet plenty of camels went under the clippers for that one.
1: So you're a student, eh?
0: I graduate from Berkeley this year.
1: I suppose you're a vet?
0: Oh, yes, more than half the guys are vets.
1: What's your name, son?
0: Ridge Fowler.
1: Married?
0: Not me.
1: Don't tell me you're a woman hater.
0: Oh, no, it's not that. It's just, well, I have enough trouble feeding myself.
1: I said the same thing years ago. Oh, but you'll change your mind when the right girl comes along. 9B1863. Dud.
0: Huh?
1: Oh, didn't you ever play license plate poker?
0: License plate poker? Never heard of it.
1: It's just like regular poker, except instead of drawing cards, you draw license plates. Now, I drew that hand. There was nothing in it. Next card we see will be your hand. Here comes one now. Watch the license plate. 4J3134. Two pair. Threes and fours. You beat me.
0: Hey, that's a good game. What are the stakes?
1: Well, make it easy on yourself. Shall we say $100,000 a hand?
0: See what I mean? Good Joe. A lot of laughs and small talk. And all the time, that convertible eating the miles up. What a car. We practically flew through Salinas, San Luis Obispo, and Santa Maria.
1: Well, son, what do you say to a hamburger? I know a little place in Santa Ynez there where they make a hamburger that drips with royalty.
0: Well, you got me sold.
1: And on the side, French fried onion, shoestring potatoes, and the coldest beer in the world.
0: Stop, you're killing me.
1: Now, tell me, did I overrate the place?
0: Boy, that was terrific.
1: The trouble is, they give you too much food in there. I've got to quit eating like that. My clothes are getting tight. Especially this coat.
0: Well, that coat sure is a beauty. I'm nuts about camel's hair.
1: You are? Say, I've got an idea. Why don't you try it on?
0: Oh, no, Mr. Belden. I didn't mean
1: that. Go ahead. You're just enough thinner than I am that it ought to fit you fine.
0: Well, gosh, I
1: Here, would... go ahead. Try it on. College boy can always use a coat.
0: Well, it's a good fit.
1: It was made for you.
0: Well, I don't know what to say. That's a coat for a king.
1: Well, I guess that makes you a monarch then, son. Because it's your coat now.
0: I couldn't get over it. A coat like that, mine? I'll bet Mom's eyes will really pop when she sees it on me. Must have cost a year's tuition. I climbed back into the car and slouched down into the maroon leather seat, waited for him while he made a phone call. Boy, I felt like a king, all right. I was deep in a daydream when he came out of the phone booth.
1: Okay, Ridge, here we go.

0: Hey, look, a straight.
1: Huh?
0: I drew a straight. 2J3456.
1: Really? Straight? That's the highest hand today. That'll be tough to beat.
0: Darn tough. Well, we drove for quite a while, not talking much. We'd left Highway 101 at Santa Ynez, where we got the hamburgers. There weren't many cars on the road, and Belden hadn't been able to draw anything to beat my straight. In fact, he seemed to lose interest in the game. He was concentrating on the road. It was a treacherous road, curved and high, full of hairpin turns, but he handled the car beautifully, taking those curves fast but sure, never slowing down a bit. Well, I liked speed, but all of a sudden I felt nervous the way he was hugging the edge. I turned to look at him to say something, and the words stuck in my throat. He changed. No more the smiling host. Instead, he was fastened to the wheel like a hawk. That's what he looked like, a hawk, ready to strike. I was tongue-tied at the change in him. I guess my reflexes worked slowly, but his didn't. He threw open his door, twisted the wheel. Hey!
2: So long, sonny!
0: He jumped clear, and when the car hurtled into space, I was alone in it. My head smashed into the windshield. Another jolt threw me against the door. I'm not too clear at this point, but the next thing I knew, I was flying through space again. Only this time, I was free of the car. I landed, sprawled against the side of the hill. I began to slip, to roll. I grabbed wildly, desperately for just anything to stop myself. When it happened, it was the trunk of a twisted, gnarled old tree that grew out of the hillside. Hit me square in the stomach, knocked the wind right out of me. I lay there, too hurt to care. It was a minute or two before I got up enough breath to move. Finally, I edged my way up the cliff, hand over hand. It was brutal, but I was surprised to discover that I hadn't fallen as far as it seemed. I was climbing around a bulge of boulders not more than 8 feet from roadside level when I looked up. And there was Belden, a gun in his hand. I ducked and the bullets scaled off the boulders. He wanted me dead, that was for sure. He wanted to kill me. Why? Why? I waited, crouched. Then I heard the horn. I came out from behind the boulders, crawled up on the road. Belden was nowhere in sight. I didn't see what kind of a car it was. I didn't even think to look. All I saw was he beat my straight. 4L5555. That was the license. 4L5555. Four of a kind. All of a sudden, I was shaking. I looked at myself. I was beat up, cut, filthy. But what was worse, the camel's hair coat was a mess. King? I had to laugh. Belden was king. I was just the joker. My back hurt, my head throbbed, and I ached all over. But I walked every inch of the way back to Santa Ynez. It was dark by the time I got there. When I stood in front of the police station, I realized for the first time the meaning of the word sanctuary. I took a deep breath. I wanted to tell the police as straight a story as possible. I opened the door.
3: There he is, officer. That's the boy who stole my car, forced me out, took my coat. Just look in the side pocket of the coat. You'll find my wallet.

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0: And now, Autolite brings back to our Hollywood soundstage Mr. Gregory Peck as Ridge Fowler in Hitchhike Poker, a tale well calculated to keep you in suspense.
4: This couldn't be. What was Belden doing here in the police station? What was he trying to pull? I knew even before I put my hand in the coat that Belden's wallet would be there. And I knew, too, that the police would never believe me, no matter what I said. I was trapped. The desk sergeant was waiting for me to talk, but my throat was dry, my tongue was paralyzed, my brain spinning.
5: Well, what do you get to say for yourself?
4: Oh, you don't understand, you see. He gave me the coat. I didn't know about the wallet.
5: That the best you can do?
4: But I tell you, he picked me up when I was hitchhiking. I was going home from school for the weekend. Then he forced me off the road. He tried to kill me. He shot at me.
6: Sergeant, let the boy go.
5: But Mr. Belden...
6: I've changed my mind. I don't intend to press charges.
5: But this kid's crazy.
6: Easy, Sergeant. He's a war veteran.
5: Oh, I see.
4: Oh, no. Lock me up, please. Don't believe him.
6: Everyone is entitled to one mistake. Any boy who is big enough to come into the police station voluntarily, give himself up, deserves another chance.
4: If I could have erased the memory of his face
6: when
4: he twisted that wheel and screamed, "So long, Sonny." All these benevolent words would have fooled me like they were fooling the desk sergeant. Belden was bursting with sweetness and light, but every word he said to release me only tightened the web tighter. And I knew just as sure as I was standing there that he wasn't through with me, that walking out of that door would be like releasing the clay bird at a trap shoot.
5: Well, it's up to you, Mr. Belden, if you're sure he won't cause any more trouble.
6: I'm positive that after tonight, this young man will be no trouble to anyone.
4: No trouble to anyone. After tonight, I had to get away from there. I had to run.
7: Come here, come back.
4: I don't know how long I ran. I didn't know where I was. The town was behind me. I stopped, out of breath. I tried to light a cigarette. My hands shook like I had the palsy. It was like the South Pacific. Snipers and trees, but what trees? Where? Then I saw the bright, glaring neon ahead. Mackinals, one sign said, and Wayside Rest Trucks Welcome, the other. Just a dinky service station and a lunch wagon, but it was an oasis to me.
8: Howdy. Hey, what's the matter, bud? You sick?
4: No, I'm all right.
8: You sure look green here on the gills. Been in a fight?
4: How soon will the truck start coming through?
8: You got a long wait, about 2-3 hours. Been in an accident?
4: Look, mister, I've got to get a ride to Ojai. Do you mind if I hang around and wait?
8: No, I don't mind. Won't do no good, though. Ain't allowed to pick up riders, company rules. Might be lucky and catch a wildcatter, but I doubt it.
4: Oh, thanks.
8: You sure you're all right? Maybe you better go next door and get yourself a cup of coffee. Sure look like you could use one.
4: Yeah. That's a good idea.
8: Hey, if a ride turns up, I'll call you.
4: Thanks, Mac.
8: Oh, I'm not Mac. I'm Al. Mac works days.
4: Well, I felt halfway decent when I came out of the lunch wagon. I'd cleaned myself up and reduced my capital to 15 cents. Al had a customer.
8: Gas and oil, that'll be $2.80. Hey, Bud, come here.
4: Huh?
8: I got you a ride, though.
4: Oh, you have? Who with?
8: The little lady here. She's been driving all day, got an awful headache. She's going straight to Ojai. Here's the fella I was telling you about, lady, that needed a ride to Ojai.
7: Oh, I'm afraid you misunderstood. I just said I wished I had somebody to drive me.
4: Oh, well, I don't blame you for not wanting to take a rider, but I'd appreciate it if you'd change your mind. I've got to get to Ojai tonight.
7: Well, I am tired.
8: Oh, go ahead, miss. He's a nice fella.
7: Well, if you'll vouch for
8: him. Now, wait a minute, lady. I don't vouch for anybody.
7: All right. I guess it'll be all right.
4: It was a pleasure to drive for her. She didn't say much, and I didn't feel like talking. She just sat there beside me, her eyes closed, resting. Once in a while, I snatched a quick look at her. She had long, dark eyelashes resting on her marble-like cheeks, hands folded in her lap. I found myself remembering when the ripe girl comes along. I was trying to remember who said it when I saw her looking at me. Feel better?
7: Much better. I'm ashamed of myself hesitating to let you drive my car. I'm afraid I'm overcautious.
4: Oh, I wouldn't say that. Can't be too careful.
7: One reads of such awful things happening on the road.
4: Yeah. Awful things. I hadn't thought of Belden since we left Al's gas station. Now he was back in the front of my mind.
7: You're going awfully fast. These curves are treacherous.
4: I guess I'm just anxious to get home.
7: Oh, yes, but look out! Do you want to kill us both? You almost sideswiped
4: him. Oh, I'm sorry, I...
7: What are you honking now for? He's gone.
4: Your horn.
7: What about it?
4: Oh, nothing. I thought I'd heard it before.
7: Before? Look, maybe I'd better drive.
4: Oh, no. I'm sorry. I'll be all right. I'm sorry. I'd be sewing up my sleeves if I didn't get a hold of myself. I must have been crazy, thinking that her horn was the same as the one that had honked for Belden when I was hanging on the side of that hill. It was just a horn. A lot of horns sound alike. I tried to steady myself. I didn't want her to catch on how rattled I was. I turned to her to apologize. She was putting a cigarette in her mouth, but it was purely automatic. She was sitting up straight, tense. Her eyes were glued to the road ahead. Then it hit me. I'd been over this road earlier tonight with Belden. Suddenly, it loomed up, that wide bank curve just ahead, the spot where Belden had tried to kill me. My hands froze on the wheel. I held my breath, and then I saw her hand reach out. What are you doing?
7: Let go of my wrist. What's wrong with you? I was only reaching for the cigarette lighter on the dashboard.
4: Oh. I'm sorry. That curve back there, it...
7: Pull over and stop.
4: Huh?
7: Pull over. I'm going to drive.
4: She drove about a mile, I guess. Neither one of us said anything. Then, without any warning, she took a sharp turn off the highway and down a rutted dirt road. Hey, miss, you're leaving the highway.
7: We better stop a while. You don't look so well.
4: Oh, I'm all right now.
7: You don't look it. Better have a drink. I'll reach in the glove compartment to find some scotch.
4: Oh, no, really, I'm all right.
7: Well, then maybe I need it.
4: Maybe it was the drink. Maybe it was the girl. Maybe it was just relief. But I felt peace for the first time that night. I watched her inhale. The glow from the cigarette lit up her high cheekbones. I couldn't see her eyes until she turned her head.
7: What's your name?
4: Ridge.
7: Mine's Virginia.
4: Hi.
7: Hi.
4: You must think I'm pretty much of a jerk the way I've been acting.
7: It's all right. Things like that happen to everybody.
4: Yeah, I guess so. Look, I'm all right now. I could drive.
7: What's your hurry?
4: Well, I thought...
7: What's the matter? Don't you like to sit here with me?
4: Well, no, it's just... I thought you were in a hurry.
7: I'm not now, are you?
4: No. No, I'm in no hurry at all. She didn't seem to be moving. It was so gradual. I caught a trace of warm perfume in her hair. She smiled at me. One of those elusive smiles, half innocent, half... Her head touched my shoulder. I accepted the invitation.
7: I like you, Ridge. I like you a lot.
4: Yeah. You know, tonight back in the filling station, when I first saw you, I...
7: What's the matter, Ridge?
4: The miniature license tag on your key ring.
7: Yes?
4: 4L5555.
7: Four of a kind.
4: Four of a... You play license plate poker?
7: I'm afraid so, Ridge.
4: Four fives. It's the license of the car that picked Belden up after he tried to kill me.
7: That's right.
4: Then you're in it with...
9: With me, Sonny!
4: I fell right out of the car. Hard. My face buried in the dirt. I didn't black out, but... It would have been much easier if I had. Only my mind functioned. Everything else seemed paralyzed.
7: Well, you took your time getting here.
6: I was delayed.
7: You were supposed to be here waiting. What if I hadn't been able to keep him?
6: Oh, I knew I could depend on you, darling, to detain him.
7: What is that supposed to mean?
6: Did you have to go as far as you did? Did you have to let him kiss you?
7: Do you know a better way to keep a man on ice?
6: A perfect wife, a little helpmate.
7: Oh, shut up. Put him in the back seat.
6: Now, just a moment, darling. I'm going to do it right this time. There'll be no slip-ups.
7: You fool! Put that gun away!
6: Why?
7: Don't you realize if a bullet is found in the body, it won't be accidental death?
6: You're always so right, aren't you, darling?
7: Only because you're so stupid.
6: Stupid, am I? Who planned this whole thing?
7: You did, and badly. If you'd handled it right in the first place, his body would be burned up by now, along with the car. Now put him in the back!
4: Belden's wife. But what... Why did they want to kill me? Why? Belden picked me up. Throw me in the back of the car.
6: Uh-huh. Hand me the wrench, Virginia.
7: Stuart!
4: This time, warm, black oblivion rushed over me. After a second, the pain was gone. And so was I. Consciousness returned in splotches.
7: Oh, we've plenty.
4: My head was like a shortwave receiver, now static, now clear, now clear, now static, now.
6: Anything behind us?
7: Nobody.
6: We're almost there.
7: Are you sure no one has discovered the car yet?
6: Of course not. The way it's lying, nobody will see it until daylight. And then J. Stuart Belden will be found dead, burned to an unrecognizable crisp. We can shake this place, go to South America.
7: You can go. I have to stick around, remember, to collect the insurance and pretend I'm heartbroken you're dead.
6: Will that be so hard? You didn't talk like this when you married me. But of course there was a lot more money then.
7: Yes, swindled from suckers.
6: Since when have you become fussy about where money comes from? What's changed you? The schoolboy?
7: Don't be a fool.
6: All right, we've got to work fast. Give me a hand with him.
7: Wait.
6: Huh?
7: Here comes a car.
4: The end of the line. But anyway, now I knew why. I was a stand-in for a corpse.
6: I'll put it in this pocket as soon as I get him out of the car. All clear?
7: Yes.
4: This was it. They were on either side of me. I had to think. Think straight. Body still felt numb. One chance. If only my muscles coordinated, I'd wait till he dragged me out of the car and then I'd fight.
6: Virginia, get the gasoline can out.
4: I felt him grab me under the armpits. I opened my eyes just in time to see that murderous wrench in the girl's hand. As she brought it down, my eyes closed. It hit me hard, but it wasn't the wrench, it was Belden. The wrench had folded him up and he collapsed on top of me. Nerve in my body was alert now. I didn't know what would come next, but I was ready for it. She pulled Belden's body off me. She wasn't aware of me watching her. She was too busy dragging Belden over to the rim of the cliff. She was transfigured with hate.
7: Well, Stuart, that's how you planned it. Accidental death!
4: And then she kicked him, and he disappeared over the edge. I didn't wait to see any more. I crawled out of that car, and I started to run right down the middle of the road. She saw me.
7: Wait! Stop! Wait, Fred!
4: But I kept right on going. I glanced back. She started the car. She was coming right at me. First, I thought she was just trying to catch up to me. Then I realized she was trying to run me down. She was trying to kill me. I was crossing to the left side of the road. She was right behind me. It was just a question of seconds, and suddenly, around the bend, a big truck. I was sandwiched between them. I stood, stunned with horror. Her scream ringing through my head. And the picture of her in the car, swerving off into space into the canyon below.
9: Hey, Bud, you all right?
4: Yeah.
9: What happened?
4: She went off the road.
9: A crazy woman driver. We'll have to report it. Come on, I'll give you a ride into town. Do you hear me? Don't you want a ride?
4: Yeah. Yeah, sure.
9: What are you staring at?
4: Your license plate. CM1111.
9: Hey, it wasn't my fault. You saw how it happened.
4: Four aces. Four aces. I'd won. I'd taken the last hand. But as long as I live, I'll jump out of my skin whenever a car pulls up and a voice asks,
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5: 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Another gripping study in
0: suspense.
3: Gregory Peck may soon be seen starred in the 20th Century Fox production Yellow Sky. Ed Begley played the part of Belden, and Kay Brinker was Virginia. Tonight's suspense play was written by John and Gwen Bagney, with music composed by Lucian Morawick and conducted by Lud Gluskin. The entire production was under the direction of Anton M. Leader. 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
14: This is Harlow Wilcox reminding you that there's no time like right now to enter the giant Autolite family charity drawing. $100,000 in cash is waiting to be distributed to the recognized local or national charities chosen by the 25 persons selected in this great event. 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
15: And now, Autolite presents transcribed Mr. Broderick Crawford in Parole to Panic, hoping once again to keep you in suspense.

0: Well, Paul, there it is. The outside.
1: Yeah.
0: Pretty good, huh?
1: Not bad. Not bad at all.
0: Enjoy it.
1: Hmm?
0: What I mean is, don't come back here. It's a pretty good life out there.
1: I won't be back. 2 years is enough for me.
0: Taking the train to town?
1: No, I don't think so. My wife's supposed to pick me up if she can borrow a car.
0: Well, good luck. It's not going to be easy for you.
1: Yeah, I know.
0: If there's anything I can do, if you need someone to talk to, advice, you know.
1: Yeah, sure. Thanks, Warden. Thanks for seeing me to the door.
0: I like you, Paul. Don't let me down.
1: I won't.
0: Goodbye.
1: Goodbye, sir.

0: Jenny.
1: Oh, Paul. Paul.
0: Oh, darling.
1: Oh. Did I keep you waiting long?
0: No. Only a couple of seconds.
1: I was so afraid to drive fast. This is our car, you know.
0: Our car?
1: I bought it yesterday. It's for you.
0: Oh, sort of a coming out present, huh?
1: Don't joke, Paul. Don't ever joke about being in prison.
0: Well, what do you want me to do, cry?
1: No, because that's what I know you're doing when you joke about it.
0: Come on, let's sit in the car. I still feel kind of funny about all this space to move around in.
1: All right. Slide in on this side. You drive.
0: Okay. Where'd you get the money to buy a car?
1: I only had to make the down payment on it. We'll manage the rest.
0: I'll manage the rest.
1: What?
0: Oh, I don't know if this is the time to talk about it, but I'm going to have to find a job. Can't have you taking care of me, you know.
1: Oh, that's all taken care of.
0: It is?
1: Yes. I told my boss what you knew about fixing radios and what you'd done while you were in the Army, and he arranged a job for you at the plant.
0: Did you tell him where I'd been for the past 2 years?
1: Yes, Paul.
0: Oh. I don't know how I ever got mixed up with that gang, Jenny.
1: Let's not talk about it.
0: It's too bad the district attorney didn't get them all while he was at it.
1: It's over, dear. Let's forget it. There are other things to think about now.
0: Jenny.
1: Yes?
0: I love you, Jenny. I love you very much.
1: I'm so glad, dear.
0: Shall we go home now?
1: Yes, let's.

0: tired?
1: No, I feel great.
0: Do you realize you've driven all the way from... that place in only 2 hours?
1: Well, it's not me, Jenny. It's the equipment. You got a real good deal here.
0: Mr. Miller found it for me.
1: Does he still have the same store?
0: Yes, why?
1: Well, I've got to see him right now.
0: After you report to the parole officer?
1: No. He said I had to report to him before I went home, but he didn't say anything about seeing Mr. Miller.
0: But, Paul...
1: Oh, now, don't worry. It'll only take a minute or two.
0: Well, all right, but only a minute or two. You promise?
1: Yeah, I promise.

0: Yes, Mrs. Gordon. I'll have the boy pick it up this afternoon. Yes, he'll deliver you a fresh dozen eggs. Good. Yes. Good. Yes. Goodbye, Mrs. Gordon. And what can I... Paul! Jenny!
1: How are you, Mr. Miller?
0: Well, Paul, it's good to see you. Well, you look fine.
1: I feel fine, too. I just dropped by to thank you for taking care of Jenny while I was gone. You know, the groceries and...
0: Not another word, Paul. You and Jenny are like my own. Besides, as soon as Jenny got a job, she paid me back.
1: Well, anyway, thanks.
0: Ah, now, let me look at you. You're a good boy, Paul. Everything will be happy again.
1: Yeah, sure it will. Tell Roger I was here and I'll see him later, will you?
0: Tell him yourself.
1: What?
0: He's here, in the back room. Roger!
1: Never mind. I'll go back there.
0: All right.
1: I won't be long, darling.
2: Good.
1: Hi, Roger.
3: Oh, Paul. Come on in. Well, it's good to see you, Paul.
1: Yeah, it's good to be here, too.
3: When'd you get back?
1: I just drove into town.
3: I'm sorry I couldn't do better for you at the trial.
1: Oh, you did fine. I don't know what would have happened to me if you hadn't defended me. Look, as soon as I get some money and a job, I'll pay you.
3: Oh, relax. No hurry. Paul?
1: Yeah?
3: Have you talked to anyone since you got back? I mean, outside of Pa and me.
1: Oh, no, I just told you. I just drove into town. Why?
3: Well, you know the DA didn't get the whole gang when they lowered the boom.
1: Yeah, sure, I know that.
3: Well, there's a rumor going around that they're waiting for you when you get out.
1: Why? What have I done?
3: They say you turned state's evidence.
1: But I didn't. I only told them the truth about what I knew.
3: I know that, but they don't.
1: All right, then, I'll tell them.
3: You're not going to have a chance to do it.
1: Why not?
3: Now, understand, this is only what I've heard through the grapevine. But I hear they're going to shoot first and then ask questions.
1: Well, then what am I going to do?
3: I don't know.
1: Maybe I can get somebody to take a message for me.
3: Paul.
1: What?
3: Paul, they won't believe anything you say.
1: Why not?
3: Because they don't want to believe you. They're looking for a pigeon.
1: Oh, and I'm it, huh?
3: You're it.
1: You think I ought to leave town?
3: Why don't you go to the police? They put you under protective custody.
1: What am I going to tell them?
3: Just what I told you that I heard.
1: No, Roger. If the police followed every crackpot rumor they heard, they'd run themselves ragged.
3: But this isn't a crackpot rumor.
1: They don't know that.
3: No, but we
1: Look,
3: know...
1: I'm going to get out of town. Jenny's got enough money to keep us going for a while.
3: Well, keep in touch. If you need anything, just let me know.
1: Yeah, sure, I will. Thanks.
3: Sorry, I can't help more.
1: Well, there's nothing more you can do, Roger. So long.
3: Bye.
4: Where are we going?
1: Home, to pack.
4: Well, what for?
1: We're leaving town.
4: Why? Why are we leaving town?
1: Well, they're after me.
4: Why, who's after you?
1: The rest of the gang.
4: Well, what did you do?
1: I told the truth in court. They call it ratting, singing, squealing. Just take your choice.
4: Oh, who told you all this?
1: Roger Miller.
4: But what about your job?
1: I can't keep it if I'm dead.
4: Oh, there must be something we can do.
1: Yeah, there is, and we're doing it. We're getting out.
4: Look, Paula, are you sure about all this?
1: I'm not going to wait for a bullet to make me certain.
4: Well, all right, if you think it's best.
1: I can't take the chance that I could be wrong. This happened so quickly that I got to get out of town, even if it's just so I can think clearly.
4: Do they know you're back in town?
1: No, I don't think so. That's why we better hurry.
4: Well, where out of town are we going?
1: I don't know. All I know is I'd better get out if I want to stay alive. Got to get the overnight bag filled here. Let me see. This is it, I guess. What else do you need?
4: Well, I'm all set here. How about your clothes?
1: Oh, I don't know if they still fit, but I pack what suits look to be in shape. You ready?
4: Yes. Oh, are you sure, Paul? Are you sure Roger was right? He could be wrong,
1: yeah,
4: you know?
1: Sure, he could be, but... Hello?
5: Hello, Paul.
1: Who is this?
5: You're gonna die today, Paul.
4: Who was it?
1: They know, Jenny. They know I'm back in town.

0: I'll be right back. Mr. Miller.
1: Oh, what is it? You look so...
0: Where's Roger?
1: He went to court. He has a case today. Why?
0: Doesn't make any difference. Look, Mr. Miller, do you have a gun?
1: A gun? Yes, I have a gun, but I...
0: All right, give it to me.
1: What?
0: I need a gun, Mr. Miller. Please let me have it.
1: You don't know what you're doing, Paul. A gun. I'm sorry, but
0: Mr.
1: I can't...
0: Mr. Miller, please, it's my life. I gotta have a gun.
1: But why?
0: I haven't got time to explain now. Ask Roger when he gets back. He'll tell you all about it.
1: I have a permit. He'll want to know where you...
0: It'll be all right. Just give me the gun. Please, I gotta hurry.
1: You say Roger will tell
0: you? Yeah, he'll tell you. Please, Mr. Miller, hurry.
1: All right. Here, Paul. I'm doing a wrong thing, but if Roger says it... Be careful, Paul.
0: Yeah, I will.

0: Why did you have to stop there?
1: I had to get something.
0: What?
1: A gun.
0: Oh, Paul, you're on parole. If they catch you with a gun...
1: They won't catch me. As soon as we're out of town, I'm going to ditch it.
0: Oh, Paul, isn't there a chance Roger might have been wrong? Maybe they've forgotten about you.
1: No, not with that telephone call I got just before. Jenny.
0: Yes, Paul?
1: We're being followed.
0: How do you know?
1: I know. Watch when we go around the corner. What's that blue sedan about a half a block in back? See them?
0: No, Oh, there they are.
1: All right, now watch the next corner. Well, Jenny?
0: Yes. They're following us.

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1: Now, we'd like you to hear a recording of another on-the-spot interview in connection with the Autolite family charity drawing, this time with a policeman in Bronxville, New York.
2: And what is your name, officer?
3: Patrolman James Morrissey, the Bronxville Police Department.
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3: that
2: correct?
3: That's right.
2: And should your name be selected, how would you care to designate the money?
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3: Thank you very much.
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0: And now, Autolite brings back to our Hollywood soundstage Mr. Broderick Crawford with Paula Winslow in Elliot Lewis's presentation of Parole to Panic, a tale well calculated to keep you in suspense.
4: Well, Jenny?
5: They're still following us.
4: What are they doing, torturing me? Follow us this closely, they can catch us anytime they want to.
5: Oh, go to the police, Paul. Don't be afraid.
4: I'm not afraid of the police. It's what's in back of us that I'm afraid of.
5: Well, then let the police take care of them.
4: Don't you see? If I go to the station and stop the car, they'll blast before I get to the front door. That's why they're following us so closely.
5: Well, they have to be crazy.
4: Yeah, they are crazy. But if I stop, I'll be dead and they'll still be crazy. No. No, we gotta lose them. Then we'll figure out something. See him?
5: No.
4: Good. I think we lost him this time.
5: What do we do now?
4: Well, we're almost out of gas. We better stop.
5: Well, all right.
4: But what?
5: Oh, call the police. Tell them what's happened.
4: I intend to, Jenny. This is pretty open country. I guess we better stop at the first station we see. I'll telephone while they're filling the tank.
5: Well, I'm starting to feel a little better.
4: Yeah, so am I.
5: Oh, Paul, there's a station.
4: Yeah, I see it.
6: What'll it be?
4: Fill her up, will you?
6: Right, sir.
4: Say, you got change for a quarter?
6: Yeah, I think so. Here. Help yourself.
4: Okay. 10, 20, 25. Here's your quarter.
6: Just drop it.
4: Right. Say, where's the phone?
6: Back to the station.
4: Thanks a lot.

0: Operator. Operator, I want the police. Yes, my name is...
1: Oh! Oh, they just drove past. I think they saw the car.
0: What?
1: They're stopping down the road.
0: Come on.
2: 14 already, mister. I don't think she'll take much more.
0: Hey, Jenny! Jenny, they're turning around.
2: Hey, mister, you didn't wait for it. Hey! Hey, what are you trying to pull? Hey, hey!
0: How'd they find us? How?
1: I don't know.
0: Oh, Jenny. Jenny.
1: Oh.
0: Jenny,
1: what?
0: Listen to me.
1: What is it?
0: This car isn't fast enough to stay away from.
1: Well, then what'll we do?
0: I'm going to turn in the first side road we come to, and then you're getting out.
1: No. No, I won't do it.
0: You got to. I can't.
1: I'm not getting out of the car.
0: Jenny, they'll kill you, too.
1: I don't care. I've been away from you long enough.
0: All right, then we'll keep going.
1: Do you know where we are?
0: Yeah. Yeah, there's no way we can get back to town from here.
1: It'll be dark soon.
0: I know that.
1: Maybe we can get away then.
0: Catch up to us before dark. They can catch us anytime they want to.
1: Paul, do you know where we are?
0: I told you before, Jenny.
1: No. I mean, do you remember the cabin where we spent a weekend, the first winter we were married?
0: Yeah, why?
1: Well, it was on a road that turned off this one, wasn't it?
0: Yeah, I think so. I'm not sure. We got that cabin from one of the boys, do you remember?
1: Yes, but it's better than sitting in the car and waiting for them.
0: Okay, let's go. You remember where the side road was?
1: Well, it... Pretty soon now, I... Just past a bridge, I think.
0: Oh, Jenny, I hope you're right.
1: Oh, I do too, Paul. I do too.

0: It's locked.
1: I don't have a key.
0: All right, I'll kick it in.
1: Hurry, Paul. I hear them.
0: Yeah, so do I. Step back, Jenny. All right, stay away from the windows. There's enough light yet for him to shoot. Let's push this table against the door. Come on.
1: Okay.
0: Here they are. Okay, Jenny. You stand over there. As soon as they come up the steps, I'm going to start shooting.
1: Maybe they're afraid.
0: No, they couldn't be. Because they know I am.
1: What are they waiting for?
0: I don't know. They haven't even gotten out of the car yet.
1: Do they know you have a gun?
0: I don't know. I don't think so. I wish they'd do something.
1: Paul.
0: What? Wait. Wait a minute. They're on their way.
1: Paul.
0: What?
1: There's a telephone in the cabin.
0: Where?
1: I think it's in that cabinet on your left.

0: Hello? Hello? Hello, operator. It's disconnected.
1: Did you say it was disconnected?
0: Either that or they just cut the wire. Yeah, that's what happened. One of them just cut the wires.
1: Where are they going?
0: I don't know.
1: Maybe they changed their minds, huh?
0: No, I doubt it.
1: Well, then why would they drive away?
0: Well, they didn't go far.
1: But why did they go at all?
0: They're not sure whether I got a gun or not. If I have one, they know they're asking for it if they rush the cabin.
1: How long can we stay here?
0: Jenny, we're leaving now.
1: But you said they're just down the road.
0: We're going to leave on foot.
1: What?
0: Tell me. Can you walk much in the...

0: far as we can. We'll sleep out in the open tonight. And we'll head for the first house we see when daylight hits.
1: All right, Paul.
0: I'm going to go out first. You follow me in a couple of seconds.
1: Yes.
0: Now help me with this table in front of the door. I don't want to slide it.
1: All right.

0: suckered me, Jenny. They had a guy planted out there.
1: Oh, you're bleeding, Paul.
0: Yeah, I'm hurt. I'm hurt bad.
1: We gotta try to stop the bleeding.
0: Try all you want to. I don't think you can do it.
1: But we've got to try.
0: Yeah. They're back to pick up the body. They're sure gonna be disappointed, aren't they?
1: Oh, Paul. I'm frightened. I don't know what to do, and I don't know how to help you.
0: Just stay close to me, Jenny. Stay close. I'll think of something.

0: out, Jenny.
1: Is it... Are you...
0: Yeah. Yeah, I'm still bleeding.
1: Let me talk to them. They'll listen to me. I'm a woman. You've got to get a doctor.
0: No, Jenny. That's what they want, don't you understand? They want me to die, and I'm going to.
1: Don't say that, Paul. Don't say
0: it's
1: that.
0: It's true, Jenny. It's true, but... Well, I'm not going to die alone.
1: What are you going to do?
0: They haven't gotten out of the car since they came back. That means they're all together. Well, I still got 4 slugs left in the gun. I'm going to use them. Get back, Jenny. I got to break this window. You out there. Why don't you come in and get me? All right. All right, I'll come out and get you.

0: Now, easy, Paul. Take it easy. You're going to be fine.
1: Who are you?
0: Police.
1: Jenny. Where's Jenny?
2: Here I am, darling.
1: When did they get here?
0: Just after you came out shooting.
1: How did you find me?
0: Roger Miller called us after you got the gun from his father.
1: But how did you know where to look?
0: You left the receiver off the hook in the service station. There we checked all the side roads looking for a big gasoline stain where you might have turned off the main road.
1: Gasoline?
0: The attendant was still pumping gas into your car when you drove away. He never got the chance to replace the cap on your tank.
1: Oh. We'll pick it up some other time. Won't we, Jenny?
2: Yes, Paul. We'll pick it up some other time.

0: 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Tonight's star, Mr. Broderick Crawford. 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
5: Next week, the story of a man who tried to learn a lesson the hard way. 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It's called The Card Game. Our star, Mr. Richard Widmark. That's next week on Suspense. Suspense is transcribed and directed by Elliot Lewis, with music composed by Lucian Morowick and conducted by Lud Gluskin. The role to Panic was written for Suspense by Ross Murray. In tonight's story, Paula Winslow was heard as Jenny. Featured in the cast were Joseph Kearns, Junius Matthews, Hi Averbeck, and Barney Phillips.
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0: Suspense. And the producer of radio's outstanding theater of thrills, the master of mystery and adventure, William N. Robeson.
1: A man's got to have a good reason to renounce his native land forever. A reason, say, like death. Or worse, life under tyranny. For this reason, thousands of men and women and children who loved freedom more than fatherland have made their way across the frontier to the West in the past 2 months. Of the more than 20,000 who have arrived in the United States, only 8 have been sent back. This might have been the story of one of these. Listen, then, to Freedom This Way, starring Mr. Hans Conried.
2: Look on the right side of the plane, the stewardess is there. You will see the lights of New York. And you do. But you cannot see them very clearly because your eyes are filled with tears.
3: Look down there on the water.
4: Yes, it is the Statue of Liberty.
3: The Statue of Liberty.
5: Oh, Mama, is that maybe heaven down there?
3: Yes, my dear, maybe it is.
6: New Jersey, Doc.
2: No, she's telling you, you are landing at the McGuire Air Force Base in New Jersey, in America. Stay in your seat, she says, until your name is called. And that is all right. You can wait a little longer now that you are safe. You can sit and wait and listen to the men outside welcoming you with the music that reminds you of home.
7: Hello, Hodges.
2: You don't hear the officer the first time. You lean back in that seat, wrapped in the warm mantle of security.
7: Hello, Hodges.
8: Yes, sir.
7: Are you Bill Hodges?
8: Yes, sir.
7: Come with me. Alone.
8: Oh, but sir, I...
7: You understand English, don't you?
8: Yes, sir.
7: I said, come with me. Alone. Sit down.
8: Thank you very much, sir.
7: Before you left Vienna, you filled out certain forms, did you not?
8: Yes, sir.
7: And signed them?
8: Yes, sir.
7: Is this one of the forms you filled out?
8: Yes.
7: And this is your signature? Bella Hodges?
8: Yes, sir.
7: But it's not your name. Is it? Is it?
8: No.
7: Your real name is Bartok, isn't it?
8: Yes, sir. Gezer Bartok.
7: Do you know that the penalty for giving false information to the United States immigration authorities is immediate deportation to the country of your origin?
8: No, sir. No, I can't go back.
7: You should have thought of that when you falsified your entry papers.
8: But I couldn't help it, sir. I had to.
7: Why did you have to?
8: Will you believe me if I tell you,
7: sir? I'll try to. Now, you people are welcome here, or we wouldn't have brought you here. But you've got to play the game according to the rules.
8: I know, sir. It was wrong of me, I suppose, but there was nothing else I could do. It was difficult to explain. How shall I put it? We were free, you see. For 5 days, we were free. I was one of the ones who took over Radio Budapest on 23rd October. We renamed it Radio Free Budapest, and we broadcast truth instead of lies, but not for long. 2 days after the Russians returned, while the Hungarian freedom fighters were selling each street corner with their lives, I made the last throw.
9: 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The Red Army tanks are advancing rapidly now. We haven't got enough guns or enough ammunition. But we will hold out to the last drop of blood. Sister Malate. Goodbye, friend. God save us all. The Russians are coming.
8: the studio took a direct shell hit. And that was the end of Radio Free Budapest. Those of us who were not killed were herded into Koporosi House, headquarters and prison of the dreaded and hated ABH, the security police. When my eyes became accustomed to the gloom of the cell, I discovered that I was not alone. Another man was lying motionless on the bunk opposite mine. He was not sleeping. His eyes were open, but he did not seem to see me. He seemed to look straight through me. I smiled, but his face remained motionless. Oh, this then. Hello. Hello, I'm talking to you. Don't you hear me? What's the matter with you? Answer me. Answer me. At first I thought he remained silent because he feared I was informer. And then, as the long night dragged by and the dirty gray light through the grilled window announced another day, I became convinced that it was he who worked for them. I was now convinced he was part of the psychological breakdown. He was the first modest step in a process that would end with my voluntary confession to a dozen crimes that I had never committed, implicating 100 persons I scarcely knew. And he sat there and stared through that long day and the next. And then, sometime during the night, the guards came.
10: Jerry Verm, follow me.
8: Who? Me?
10: Not you, the other one. We are not ready for you yet, but we will be. You, Vida, come.
8: Oh, why don't you stop this comedy? You know this man is one of you, a secret police.
10: We do not shoot our own, and him we are going to shoot.
8: It is true, my friend.
10: You can talk.
8: Of course. And here, too. At first, I thought you were an informer.
10: Me? No, I thought...
8: Now I know. So I wish you better luck than I had. His eyes were dry. His chin was firm. And he shook my hand. And then he turned and walked through the door. After the barred door had clunked shut and was doubly locked, and the footfalls had died away in the corridor, I unclenched my right fist. When he had shaken my hand, the condemned man had pressed into my palm a pitifully small steel file. I whirled around to the window. Yes, the center bars had been filed, almost through. It must have taken weeks of the utmost patience, a labor that my presence had interrupted, a project now devolving upon me. I failed to work with the will, but it was work, tedious work. The fingers aching as they sought to grip the tiny file, the arms bone-weary from the short, small strokes, but work that went ahead all through the rest of that night and the next until all was in readiness. I pried the bars apart and started out the window and got stuck halfway through. I struggled and turned, tearing my clothes, tearing my flesh, and finally breaking loose from the iron vise, I lost my balance and tumbled into the yard below, full in the blinding circles of the prison searchlight.
11: Drink it slowly.
8: Thank you. As I drank the chalky fluid, my eyes slowly came into focus and my ears into tune. I was in a bed in a hospital ward. My heart leaped and sank, for the sun which streamed through the windows fell upon the floor in the pattern of bars. I turned to the young nurse standing over me, impersonal, impervious.
2: My eyes must have expressed the question. She replied impassively.
11: You did not get far. You are still in Koporoshi House.
2: I was not lucky enough to be shot.
11: You will be when you have recovered.
2: Why? Why did they not...
11: Quiet. You must be quiet. The doctor will be here in a minute.
2: She nodded toward the door, and as I looked in that direction, the doctor entered. My heart stopped for an instant, and then raced. It was Circuity Damo. I knew him. He was one of us. Or had been back in 1944, in the days when the underground was pushing the Nazis out of Budapest.
11: This is a new patient, doctor. Attempted escape.
12: Oh, yes. I was told about this one.
2: Doctor. Doctor.
12: One of the freedom fighters, eh? Seems you have lost your freedom, and there's no fight left in you. Hey, my little man?
2: Doctor, doctor, aren't you Circuity Damo? Don't you remember me, Boto Chiesa? Don't you remember how we held the Margetsiget against the Nazis in 44 when we were both students?
12: Obviously, delirious nurse. Increases sedation.
2: Circuity Damo, what are you doing here in Koporoshi House? Have you forgotten the word of Persephis Shandor? How our father shouted them in 1919. How we shouted them in 44. How those kids shouted them last week. Magyars, rise! Your country calls you. Meet his hour, whatever befalls you.
12: Yes, obviously delirious. Better move into a private room where he can't disturb the others.
11: Yes, doctor.
12: Now, the next case.
2: It was not long before I learned why the renegade Dr. Circuity had moved me to a private room. Late that evening, when the hospital was most quiet, he paid me a visit.
12: Well, how's the little freedom fighter tonight?
2: I don't need your care nor your insults, Dr. Turncoat Circuity.
12: It was quite a show you put on in the walk this afternoon, Geza Bartok, but scarcely the time nor the place.
2: No, you did remember me then, huh?
12: Keep your voice down. You didn't expect me to recognize you in that crowded ward, did you?
2: No. No, of course not. It was foolish of me, but to find you working for them.
12: I know.
2: No, why, Dr. Fekete, why?
12: Are you married, Gizer?
2: No, a revolutionary cannot afford the luxury of family life.
12: And a family man cannot afford the luxury of revolution.
2: Oh, you excuse yourself with sentimental rubbish.
12: You will think differently when you become a husband and a father.
2: Which is as likely as my ever escaping from Koporoshi House.
12: Others have.
2: How?
12: With my assistance.
2: Oh, doctor, forgive me. I did not realize.
12: There are more ways of serving than shouting patriotic verses at the top of your lungs.
2: Yes, of course there are.
12: Now, first of all, we must make you ill.
2: Make me ill? Listen, I feel bad enough as it is.
12: Yes, but your sprains and contusions aren't enough to keep you in the hospital more than a few days. And we may need more time than that.
2: For what? How will you get me out?
12: I haven't the slightest idea at the moment. In matters of this sort, we improvise as we go along.
2: Dr. Fekete was true to his word. The following morning, the nurse Anna gave me an injection. And by that afternoon, I was sicker than I ever remembered. Time stopped. Days and nights ran together in nauseous delirium, marked only by the periodic hypodermic injection. At last came the day when the injection did not throw me into retching convulsions. Instead, my head seemed to be clearer. I was dimly aware of being wheeled along the corridor by Nurse Anna. And then I found myself in a small operating room. Dr. Fekete was there, and the nurse, and a still form on the operating table. A form with a sheet drawn over its head. And vaguely, I hear Dr. Fekete say...
12: Make out the death certificate this way, nurse. Name, Bartok Geza. Cause of death, internal injuries sustained while attempting escape.
2: Doctor, doctor.
12: Yes, Geza? Just lie quietly, since you are now quite dead. You can fill in the rest of it down at the morgue.
11: There is no more room in the morgue, doctor. They are stacking the bodies in the courtyard now.
12: Good. In that case, they may even mislay the corpse of Geza Bartok.
2: But if that's Geza Bartok lying there and he's dead,
8: Who am I?
12: You are now Bela Hayos. And you have a great deal to learn while you're convalescing from your emergency appendectomy.
8: It seemed too good to be true. There must be a flaw somewhere. I worried about it. I wondered about it as the nurse wheeled me back to a new room, to Bela Hayos' room. When the doctor came by that night, my head was buzzing with a dozen unanswered questions. But, doctor, if I couldn't hope to get out of Koprosh House, how can you be so sure that Bela Hayos will be released?
12: Bela Hayos was picked up along with 100 other suspects 2 days before the rebellion began. Security police could prove nothing against him.
8: Then why wasn't he free when we took over the city?
12: He was in the prison hospital with acute appendicitis. Too sick to be moved. He was still there when the Russians returned. Certain proof that he had nothing to do with the rebellion. He will be released as soon as his... your appendectomy is healed.
8: You are sure?
12: I guarantee it. Now take this and learn it tonight.
8: What is it?
12: The facts about Bela Hayos. The answers to the questions you will be asked before they release you. You must be able to answer everything on this page instantly. A single slip will mean death for you. And for me, too.
8: Why are you doing this, doctor?
12: Call it patriotism or a guilty conscience. In any case, it's the least I can do for men like you.
8: I spent the rest of the night reading and rereading about the man I had become, concentrating fiercely to absorb every tiny detail. Then, a few moments before the nurse arrived on her morning round, I followed the doctor's orders, tore the piece of paper into 100 pieces, and swallowed them. And that night, Dr. Fekete began rehearsing me.
12: Name?
8: Hayos Bela.
12: Date of birth?
8: 7 July 1920.
12: Place of birth?
8: Modyarova.
12: Military service?
8: Under Lieutenant 14th Hussars, wounded twice, the water drank. Over and over again, hour after hour, night after night.
12: Mother's name?
8: Zita Radna.
12: Father's name?
8: Janos.
12: Very good, Bela Hayos. I would say you're ready to be released from the hospital.
8: At last. What about my identity paper?
12: Your personal effects were taken from you when you were arrested. Your passport will be returned to you when you are released.
8: Passport? It will have Hayos' picture in it.
12: And so it has. Your picture.
8: But how do
12: you think we are not thorough? At least as thorough as the security police?
8: Yes, but how could you make?
12: Geza Bartok was photographed when he was arrested, was he not?
8: Yes.
12: The photograph of Geza Bartok is now affixed to Bela Hayos' passport.
8: I don't see how you could manage.
12: To survive? A slave sometimes has to excel the master at his own game. Be prepared to leave the hospital in the morning.
8: When I appeared next morning before the interrogating officer, all hope left me. He was not of the Hungarian security police. He was a Russian, a captain in the Soviet intelligence service. Apparently, the Russians were taking no chances on another slip-up in this satellite. On the desk before him was spread the dossier of Bela Hayos. And the play for which Dr. Fekete had so well rehearsed me began.
12: Name?
8: Hayos Bela.
12: Born when?
8: 7 July 1920.
12: Where?
8: Modyarova.
12: Mother's name?
8: Zita Radna.
12: Father's Milan.
8: On and on, question after question, and answer after right answer. Finally, the captain seemed satisfied and tore open a brown manila envelope, dumping its contents on the desk before me. A few coins, a wallet...
12: Wait. What is this? A passport?
8: Yes, sir.
12: Where are your other papers? Identity card, ration card?
8: They came for me in the middle of the night. I did not have time.
12: No time? No time to find anything but a passport? Because a passport is what you need to get over the border.
10: Why did you want to leave the country?
13: I didn't want to leave the
10: country. You need a passport to cross the Danube from Buda to Pest?
13: No, but the passport has always been sufficient.
10: You wanted to leave the country? Why? Why? Why?
13: But I didn't.
10: You lie. All Hungarians are liars.
13: I fought back the compulsion to spit into the face of this swinish lad. And then he pushed the passport and the wallet toward me, indicating that having insulted me, the interview was over. As I picked up the wallet, something fell out of it and fluttered to the desk. A picture of a woman. A woman who was a complete stranger to me. Before I could retrieve it, the captain snatched it up.
10: Whose picture is it?
13: My wife.
10: You do not seem sure.
13: Of course I'm sure. It's my wife.
10: Name?
13: Margie.
10: Age?
13: 25.
10: You love her?
13: Yeah.
10: She loves you?
13: Of course.
10: Then why is she not here to take you home?
13: She didn't know I was being released today.
10: Why didn't you inform her?
13: Do you think anyone from here would have taken her the message?
10: Her? Yes, I would have. Not bad. Not bad at all. Undoubtedly one of the heroic women of Budapest. Those great patriots who brave our tanks with bared breasts to lay wreaths upon their hero's grave. Why isn't she here to meet you?
13: I wanted to surprise her.
10: It is a scene I must witness. The surprise of your hero wife. You do not mind if I accompany you home?
13: No. No, of course not. I knew the game was up. But I was determined to play it through to the last move. I sat beside this distrustful sadist in the back of the Z-Start car, and as we picked our way through the rubble of Budapest, I thought time had turned back 12 years to the war. Lime-covered bodies still lay decomposing in the streets. Smashed and burned tanks blocked the intersection. In a hole blown from the third floor of an apartment house, a bathtub teetered ridiculously. There was no traffic. Budapest seemed uninhabited. For that day, all Hungary had gone on a general strike of protest. At last, our silent journey ended at 19 Molnarsild, my home. I mean, Béla Hajós home.
10: What are you waiting for?
13: I'm afraid.
10: Of what?
13: My wife, when she sees you in that uniform, I'm afraid she will be frightened.
10: A Hungarian woman frightened? I thought nothing frightened a Hungarian woman. Get out.
13: Please, let me go in alone.
10: Yes,
13: just for time to explain.
10: Yes, no explaining. I will explain.
14: Ivanov, who is there?
10: Ivanov, it's I, Béla.
14: Béla?
13: My Edison, darling. Oh. I'm back home, back home. You didn't expect me, I know. Oh, darling, darling, it's so good to hold you in my arms again. Oh, I'm so happy, happy.
10: She does not seem so happy to see you.
13: I told you she'd be frightened by your presence, but she is happy. Aren't you, darling?
14: Of course I am happy. It is just I am at a loss for words.
13: There. You see, Captain?
14: Would not any wife be happy when her husband returns, even if he does forget to kiss her?
13: Oh, my love, forgive me.
15: Mama, Mama, can I go out and play?
14: Mama is busy here.
15: Oh, a rookie.
10: What?
14: Now run along or he will take you away with him.
10: This is your child?
14: Yes.
10: I asked him.
13: Yes, it is our child.
10: I suppose she has a name?
14: Certainly.
10: Asked him. What is her name?
15: It's
10: Cassie.
15: That's why it is Cassie.
10: Shut up.
15: But that is my name.
14: Of course it is, darling. And now if you will excuse us, Captain, my husband and I have a lot to talk about, privately. And thank you so much for driving him home.
10: It's you all.
13: I owe you an explanation.
14: No, you do not.
13: And I owe Cassie my thanks for not giving me away.
14: Cutty's father taught her not to ask questions in front of strangers. Then did my husband die?
13: A week ago.
14: I knew he wouldn't be back. This time I knew he wouldn't be back. You must be hungry. May I get you something to eat?
13: No, please don't bother.
14: It is never a bother to feed a hungry man.
13: With her husband dead, there was nothing to keep Margit in Budapest any longer. And certainly it was no safe place for me. And so Béla Hajós, his wife and daughter, made the long, difficult journey across the frontier to Vienna.
7: Well, that's quite a story, Mr. Hajós. There's one point that beats me.
13: What is that, please, sir?
7: Once you were safely in Vienna, why did you go on impersonating Béla Hajós? Why didn't you tell the authorities the truth?
13: Because of Cassie, mostly. During that long trip across the border, hiding in the forest, wading through swamps, walking in the cold rain, she clung to me and called me Papa. Until it almost seemed as though I really were her Papa. Yes, until it seemed I was really Margit's husband. I was all they had, you see. They needed me.
7: And so you entered the United States as man and wife.
13: That's right, sir.
7: But you're not married.
13: There was no time.
7: That's another section of the immigration law you've broken, Mr. Hajós. Comes under the heading of moral turpitude.
15: Here he is, Mama. Huh? Here's Papa talking to the man.
14: Do not disturb him, Marcotti. You can see he's busy.
15: Who is the man, Mama?
7: I thought you said Cotty had been trained not to ask questions in front of strangers.
13: Oh, I told Harry would not be necessary in America. I told her in America it was safe to talk to anyone.
15: What's your name?
7: Well, you can call me Uncle Sam.
15: Are you a good uncle?
7: I try to be. Oh, one last question, Mr. Hajós.
13: Yes, sir?
7: How much money do you have with you?
13: I'm afraid not very much. Few penger and some offering shillings.
7: No American money?
13: Oh, no, sir, but I hope to find a job quick.
7: I'm sure you will. In the meantime, here's $2.
13: But why?
7: Take them. You'll need them.
13: What for?
7: The marriage license.

Lon Conrad starred in Freedom This Way, produced and directed by William N. Robeson, and written by Erno Verabesh, Max Colpay, and Mr. Robeson. Heard in the cast were Margie List, Melissa Milo, Norma Jean Nilsson, Charles Flavillac, Joe DeSantis, Jack Crucian, and Fritz Fels.

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0: story you are about to hear is based on fact. It happened. It involved the lives of six people. That sound is being made by a Geiger counter, a device for detecting radioactivity. It plays an important part in the following events. In Northern California. Population, 41,300. For Johnny Murphy, age 11, the day started like any other day. The time, 8:36 a.m.
1: Applecore!
2: Baltimore!
1: Who's your friend?
2: The mailman.
1: Careful!
3: Hey! Hey, you boy! You stop that!
2: You weren't even close.
1: Oh, I could have hit him if I wanted to.
4: Johnny Murphy.
1: Yeah, Mom.
2: Come here. I'll be right back.
1: What do you want?
4: Come up here. I saw you throw that apple core at the mailman.
1: I didn't hit him, Mom. I didn't even try.
4: Don't ever let me catch you doing a thing like that again. Now, come inside. Your father's home.
1: He is? When did he get back?
4: Just a minute ago.
5: Hi, boy.
1: Did you find some uranium, Pop?
5: No, not this time.
4: We didn't expect you home until tonight, George.
5: Well, I woke up with a lousy cold yesterday. And on top of that, the water can sprung a leak. Didn't even have enough to make coffee before I left camp last night.
4: Oh, there's some on the stove.
1: Hey, Pop, let me listen to the Geiger counter.
4: Not now, Johnny. Your father's tired from driving all night.
1: Please, Pop, just for a second.
5: Sure. Okay. Now...
1: Is that how it sounds when it's near uranium?
5: No, it clicks a lot faster. So they tell me.
4: I'll fix your breakfast, George.
5: Scramble, my man.
6: Hey, Johnny, come on.
1: Hey, Pete's waiting for me, Pop.
5: Okay, boy, you run along.
4: Johnny, you'll be home for lunch.
1: Okay, Mom.
2: Where are we going?
4: I don't know. Where you want to go?
1: I don't know.
2: Hey, how about to my house?
1: Nah, nothing to do over there.
2: Well, what do you want to do?
1: I don't know. Something. Hey, I listened to my pop's Geiger counter.
2: Yeah? What'd you hear? Uranium?
1: Oh, come on.
2: Where are we going?
1: I don't know.
2: Why don't we go down to that new dump?
1: Where?
2: The new dump the city opened. They're filling in that old gravel pit over near Afton High.
1: What do we do down there?
2: I don't know. Look around. See if we can find something, maybe.
1: Okay. But I gotta be home for lunch.
0: At 8:50, George Murphy, the part-time uranium prospector, sat down to eat his breakfast. 5 miles away, Miss Helen Webster, a registered nurse employed at the Middle Branch Hospital, entered the staff cafeteria. A few moments later, the administrator, Dr. Carl Hutter, stopped at her table.
7: Well, how did you like waking up in 222 yesterday, Miss Webster?
8: Fine, Doctor.
7: Burton didn't give you any trouble, did she?
8: Why, no.
7: Get along with her all right?
8: Yes, I think so.
7: I think she probably hates your guts.
8: Well, but why?
7: Then she's leaving next week. We've asked her to retire. She knows you're taking her place.
8: Oh, I see.
7: Did she explain everything to you carefully?
8: Very carefully, Doctor.
7: Well, we want you to take charge as soon as she's gone. Is that all right with you?
8: Yes, sir. It's very interesting work.
7: It could be dangerous. But if you're careful, there's no risk involved. Did Burton have you working with the real thing or the dummies?
8: Well, the dummies at first. And then she opened the safe. Those capsules certainly don't look dangerous.
7: They're killers, Miss Webster. Don't ever forget it.
0: Every large hospital has a room 222. Painted in bold letters across the lead-lined door are the words, Danger, Radioactive. When not occupied, the room is padlocked. At 9:14, Miss Elsie Burton, registered nurse, inserted the key in the padlock and entered the room. She opened the heavy safe and, using a pair of forceps, lifted a small metal box from it. She quickly placed the box on a table. Then... Stepping behind a lead shield designed to protect her body from the contents of the box, she opened it. Inside the box were several platinum capsules, and each capsule was filled with radium. It was 9:27 when she picked up the phone to report two of the platinum capsules missing. George Murphy had finished his second cup of coffee, glanced through the morning paper, and was watching his wife at the kitchen sink.
2: More coffee, George?
5: No, thanks.
8: You look awfully tired.
5: I am.
8: We got a notice from the bank today. The payment's overdue again on...
5: I know, May.
8: On that Geiger counter you had to buy. $160. When I think what I could have done with that
5: all
8: money.
5: Right, all right.
8: George, we can get along on your salary. You don't need $1 million. We can get along just fine on what you make at the gas station if you'd only work instead of taking 3 days a week away, traipsing off goodness knows where.
5: Let's talk about it some other time, huh? I'm going in and lie down.
8: We'll close the bedroom door. I want the radio on while I do the ironing.
0: The two boys, Johnny Murphy and Peter Cowan, were approaching the city dump.
1: Hey, Peter, wait up. Come on, we're almost there.
2: Look. See it?
1: Huh? Doesn't look like nothing but a big hole in the ground.
2: That's where they took all the gravel from. They're dumping all kinds of stuff in that old pit now.
1: Hey, who's that?
2: Where?
1: Over by the shack.
2: Oh, I don't know.
1: Maybe he's a watchman.
2: You crazy? What do they have a watchman at a dump for? Who'd steal junk?
6: Morning, boys.
2: You gonna answer him?
1: Are you the watchman?
6: That's right. You boys out exploring?
1: Well, kinda. If it's all right.
6: Oh, it's all right, providing you look out for the trucks.
1: Yes, sir. We'll be careful.
0: By 10:15, Dr. Hutter with Miss Burton and Miss Webster had made a preliminary search for the missing radio. It was not in room 222. A further check revealed that only one patient in the hospital was receiving radium therapy. According to the day chart, the radium used on the patient the day before had been returned to the safe. Nevertheless, the patient was examined, and the immediate area surrounding her bed carefully searched. The radium was not found. 10:35, Dr. Hutter and the two nurses re-entered room 222.
9: I don't understand how it could have happened, Doctor.
2: Could someone have taken it during the night?
7: No, even if they had a key to fit the padlock, Miss Burton is the only person in the hospital who has the combination to the safe.
9: You'll have all this responsibility next week, Miss Webster.
7: Miss Burton, what time did you show the capsules to Miss Webster yesterday?
9: Just before lunch, Doctor.
7: Did you count the capsules before returning them to the safe?
9: Well, they weren't away from this table. I didn't think it was necessary to count them.
7: Well, we've done all we can. I'll notify the insurance company. Let them send a radium hound up from San Francisco.
9: A radium hound?
7: Yes, a man who specializes in finding lost radium by using a scintillator or a Geiger counter. He'll go through the hospital carefully, and the counter will locate the radium.
9: Doctor, before you go, may I speak to you alone?
7: Certainly.
9: I'll be in the hall, Doctor. Doctor, you know I've never been one for carrying tales, but I refuse to take the responsibility for losing those capsules.
7: No one is blaming you, Burton. Accidents happen.
9: This was no accident.
7: Go on.
9: Doctor, I just happen to know that Miss Webster is engaged to a young doctor.
7: I don't see that that has any bearing on the lost radio.
9: Now, let me finish. This doctor is setting up his own office, and I'm sure he'd be mighty grateful for a gift of 200 milligrams of radium.
7: Burton, you've been around here too long. You've soured.
4: Doctor, I just remembered something.
7: Yes, Miss Webster?
4: Well, the other night, Leonard, Dr. Perry, told me that one of his patients goes away every weekend to hunt uranium. Wouldn't he own a Geiger counter?
7: He might. Yes, see if you can reach him.
10: Yes, sir.
7: We'll take this building apart if we have to. Oh, Miss Webster.
10: Yes, sir?
7: Notify all hospital personnel of the loss immediately. If someone's picked up those capsules without realizing what they are, they're in trouble.
0: May Murphy had just tuned in the 11 a.m. news broadcast when the phone rang. Recognizing the urgency in Miss Webster's voice, she promised to wake her husband immediately.
9: George? George, you've got to wake up. George?
5: Hmm?
9: George, they want you down at the hospital.
5: What's the matter, Johnny? Something happened to Johnny?
9: Oh, no, not Johnny. They've lost some radium at Middle Branch Hospital. The nurse that called thought you might be able to find it.
5: Hand me a cigarette, will you?
9: Okay.
5: You got any hot coffee out there?
9: I'll heat it. Here.
5: Thanks.
9: Do you think you could find it, George?
5: I don't know. Maybe, if it's still in the hospital.
9: What does radium look like? You ever see any of it?
5: I wouldn't know radium if I tripped over it.
0: Atomic number 88. Atomic weight 226.05. Radium is an intensely radioactive element emitting strong gamma rays. It is used principally in the treatment of cancer to destroy malignant tissue. Unfortunately, the gamma rays cannot tell the difference between healthy and unhealthy tissue, making it extremely dangerous to handle. Unless caught in time, there is no cure for radium poisoning. Only a slow, lingering death.
1: Hey, mister! You know what time it is?
6: The time? Well, let's see now. It's 11:30.
1: You see? I told you it wasn't more than that.
6: Hey, you boys are too young to be worrying about time.
1: He's always worried about something. I gotta be home for lunch.
6: Well, did you find anything valuable down in the dump?
1: Nah, nothing that I wanted.
11: I don't know if what I found is valuable or not.
6: Well, let's see it. Can't judge what it's worth if you don't let me take a look at it.
11: I got them in my pocket.
6: Them?
11: Yeah. Two little pieces of metal. See?
6: Oh, yeah. Mighty nice. Looks like they might have been used for counterweights of some sort. Excuse me, boys. Gotta tell that fella where to unload.
11: We'll see you, mister.
6: You be careful crossing the street, you boys. Don't want to get hurt.
0: It was 12:30 when George Murphy arrived at the hospital. He was quickly briefed by Dr. Hutter and the search started. Slowly, carefully, they walked through the sterile corridors, listening for any change in the normal count of the Geiger counter.
12: I understand you do quite a bit of uranium prospecting, Mr. Murphy.
5: Yeah, I guess I do. I usually take off from work at the gas station on Thursdays and come back Sundays.
12: You ever find any?
5: Not yet. I'm still hoping.
12: So am I. If you find this radium, I mean.
5: Is that valuable?
12: That deadly. There's always a chance someone has picked it up without realizing what it is. Something?
5: The background count was a little high, but it's gone down.
12: Oh.
5: Say, just what do those capsules look like, Doctor?
12: Oh, they're about 2 inches long. Metal. Approximately as big around as a thick lead pencil. Well, it doesn't look like it's up here. Come on, I'll buy you a cup of coffee.
5: Hey, Doctor, wait a minute.
12: Hmm?
5: I'm picking up some response on this thing.
12: Well, that's from 222.
5: What?
12: We keep our regular supply of radium in 222, just ahead.
5: Oh. Well, I'm glad to know this thing works. Sure like to see it act up like that out in the desert.
0: Time, 1:40. After having a cup of coffee, the men continued their search. Drain pipes were examined. Trash and waste went into the incinerator. The incinerator itself and finally the ground surrounding the entire hospital were checked. At 4:15, as far as they were able to determine, they agreed the radium was not in or near the hospital. Dr. Hutter then contacted the trucking service that removed the non-combustible. Yeah. Previous hour. He thought for sure the watchman of the yard would remember where he had unloaded. Time, 4:59.
5: There's the watchman's shack. Doesn't look like anybody's here.
10: He's probably gone for the day.
5: Well, you want to look around? Might get lucky.
10: Yep, you better.
5: Funny.
10: What's that?
5: Well, when I'm shaving in the morning, I can usually see myself later in the day. At the gas station working, you know what I mean?
10: Sure, I think so.
5: I sure didn't see myself down here looking for a needle in a haystack.

0: back.
1: I hate saying this, but I'm beginning to think Burton might be right.
0: Burton?
1: She's a nurse in charge of 222. She believes the radium was stolen.
0: Could be. I'd sure give $10 to know where it is.
1: I'd give a lot more just to know those capsules aren't poisoning someone.
2: Howdy. Help you fellas?
1: Oh, are you the watchman?
2: That's right.
0: We were looking for you about an hour ago.
2: I quit at 5, went to eat. Oh, I live out here. What do you want to see me about?
1: Do you remember a consolidated truck here yesterday afternoon?
2: Yes, I do. I had him dump out in Area 4.
0: Where's that?
2: Right where you fellas were standing when I first spotted you.
1: Oh. Well, thanks.
2: Hey, wait a minute. You still ain't said what you wanted to see me about.
1: Do you know what radium looks like?
2: No, can't say I do.
1: A couple of capsules containing radium were lost from the hospital. We thought they might have been carried out here.
2: Well, how would I know them if I did see them?
1: They're about 2 inches long, little capsules of metal.
2: Oh, mm-hmm.
0: Where to now?
1: Would you mind dropping me off at the hospital?
0: Okay.
2: Hold on a minute.
1: Yes?
2: Two boys down here this morning. Should be something like that.
1: Two boys?
2: Yeah, sure. I remember what they found. Looked like little counterweights.
0: Well, do you know the boys, either one of them?
2: No, never saw them before in my life.
1: Did they mention their names? Can you describe them?
2: No names, but I reckon I could give you an idea of what they look like.
1: Get in.
2: What for?
1: They're taking you down to the police station. You've got to find those boys fast.

0: Nothing to do now but wait.
1: Hey, Mom.
2: Yes, Johnny?
1: Take a look at my leg, huh?
2: Your leg? What's the matter with it?
1: I don't know. It's sort of burned.
2: He probably skinned it. Let's see. Well, there's nothing there. Just a little red is all.
1: Feels like it's burned.
2: Oh. There's your father. Now, you go get ready for bed.
1: Okay.
3: Hi, boy.
4: Hi, Pa.
2: George, I kept your dinner warm. It's in the oven.
3: I didn't get a chance to call you.
2: I know. I heard all about it on the news. That poor kid. Now, you sit down.
3: What'd you fix?
2: Lamb chop. And I heated up some of those frozen biscuits. Is that boy going to die from the radium?
3: I don't know. Dr. Hutter said something about the rays burning deeper and deeper as time went on.
2: Oh.
3: Something to do with the square root, and I don't know. Hand me the butter, will you?
2: The description they gave on the radio, that boy must be about Johnny's age.
3: Yeah.
2: Johnny, I told you to get ready for bed.
1: Oh, golly, Mom, I haven't hardly seen Pop in 3 days.
3: That's right. Well, boy, what have you been doing?
1: What? Nothing. Just taking it easy.
3: Taking it easy. You just wait, boy. You just wait a few years.
1: Hey, can I put your Geiger count away for you?
3: Look, how many times do I have to tell you that it isn't a toy? It costs a lot of money.
2: That's the truth.
1: Can I listen to it, Pop, please?
2: Johnny, leave your father alone. He's dead tired. Go on, get ready for bed.
1: Oh, Mom.
3: Mind your mother, boy.
1: Yes, sir.
3: All right. Come back here.
1: Yes, sir?
3: Come here. Now, wait a minute.
1: What's wrong with it?
3: Oh, the switch is stuck. Okay, now.
1: What?
3: What the devil?
1: Pop, is it broken?
3: Wait a minute. City dump, didn't
1: you? George, no. Pop, what are you looking at?
3: Answer me, Johnny. You went to the city dump, didn't you?
1: Pop, Johnny.
3: Give me the radium,
1: Johnny. I didn't do nothing wrong.
3: Give me the radium.
1: Why did you take it to the city dump, Johnny? I've been left all these little fools. That's it, Johnny. That's all. It's these little fools. That's it, Johnny.
0: The search was over. Fortunately, because of Johnny's normal activity, the radium capsules had bounced around in his pocket. The burns covered a wide area, but the rays had not penetrated as deeply as they could have done. The Murphys were told to consider themselves lucky. If the boy had carried the capsules another few hours, it would have been impossible to save him. On being informed of the boy's condition, Miss Burton, the nurse in charge of room 222, admitted to throwing the two capsules in with the non-combustible rubbish, hoping her replacement would receive the blame. She was immediately discharged and barred from any further practice in the nursing.

0: Suspense. In which we brought you tonight's presentation of two platinum capsules. Be sure to listen next week when we again bring you radio's outstanding theater of thrills, Suspense.
1: Another tale well calculated to keep you in suspense.
2: You would think that the people who are closest to you are the people you know best. But sometimes you discover that they are the very people you don't know at all. People who live in a private world, a private room. And so, suspense brings you Room 203 by Milton Lewis. Another tale well calculated to keep you in suspense. It was exactly 1 year after I married Tony, our anniversary. I managed to get away for a couple of days from the newspaper where I work.

0: Tony and I were going to celebrate. And it all started out gaily enough. We went back to the same hotel where we'd spent our honeymoon. The bellboy took care of our luggage and was hanging around for a tip.
1: You're on the south side. Better breeze this side of the hotel.
0: Oh, it's very nice, very nice. Here you are.
1: Thank you, sir.
2: Oh, Chris, this is a lovely room.
0: I'm glad you like it, darling.
2: And where did those flowers come from?
0: Oh, I guess they came from an admirer.
2: Oh, Chris, they're beautiful. You're the most thoughtful husband in the whole world, and I love you.
0: Roses for the first anniversary, orchids for the second, and maybe a mink coat for the third.
2: Well, that sounds nice, but unnecessary. And what about the fourth, fifth, and sixth?
0: I don't know. Really, darling, we better get ready. I made a reservation for us in the page room. The show goes on in just about, 15 minutes. Here, feel. Think I need a shave?
2: Uh-huh, mm-hmm. Think you better. And I have to get my dress out. I hope it isn't too wrinkled.
0: I got my shaving things out of my suitcase and went into the bathroom. I was just about to lather up when I heard Tony scream. Tony! Tony, what is it? What's the matter?
2: Over there in that room.
0: Where? What room?
2: Oh, that one across the courtyard. Oh, the light just went out.
0: What did you see?
2: It was so clear. I knew I saw it.
0: What? What did you see?
2: Well, I went to the window to pull down the shade, and mm-hmm. I glanced out. You know how you do. Mm-hmm. And then I saw it.
0: You saw what?
2: That man was choking the girl.
0: Darling, what man?
2: The man in that room. He just kept choking her. It was awful.
0: All right, sweetheart. Don't be upset. It's all right.
2: I never saw anything like it. Chris, do something.
0: All right, I'll call the police.
2: The police? Why the police? Oh, maybe there's some explanation for it. Why don't you call the manager?
0: All right.
2: I don't understand it. I can't believe it happened, but I know I saw it.
0: Hello? I want to speak to the manager. While I was talking to the manager, I happened to glance at my wife. She had an expression on her face that I had never seen there before. It was a strangely poignant look, frightened and defeated. I'll never forget it.
3: Come in.
4: Good evening, Mr. Stewart. I'm Mr. Spencer, the night manager.
0: Good evening. This is my wife, Mr. Spencer.
4: How do you do, Mrs. Stewart?
2: How do you do?
4: Well, I understand you've had quite a shock. I'm glad you seem to have gotten over it. If you want me to send for the house physician...
2: Oh, no, thank you. That won't be necessary.
4: Sure?
0: Well, my wife said it wasn't necessary.
4: I'm just taking every precaution. Well, now, will you tell me exactly what happened, Mrs. Stewart?
2: Well, I went to the window to pull down the shade, and I saw a man.
4: Where did you see him?
2: Oh, over there, the room on the corner, the same floor we're on.
4: That would be room 203, but it's dark.
2: Well, he turned out the lights.
4: Did he? When did he do that?
2: A few minutes ago.
0: Yes, I called you right away.
2: You don't believe me, do you?
4: Why, of course, Mrs. Stewart, but you wouldn't expect me to just call the police without looking into this first. I have to make sure. We'll go over there and investigate now. You want to come with me, Mr. Stewart?
0: Yes.
2: Oh, please.
0: Honey, we'll only be a minute.
2: I want to go with you. I don't want to be here alone. Take me with you, Chris.
0: I looked at my wife. And there it was again. The same fear and self-doubt. We went with Mr. Spencer to room 203. He knocked on the door.
4: Doesn't seem to be anyone here.
0: Well, he had plenty of time to get away.
4: All right, we'd better have a look inside. I'll use my pass key. Come in. There's no one here.
0: All right.
4: Is this the room, Mrs. Stewart?
2: Yes. Yes, this is the room. They were standing right there near the bed.
4: Well, the room doesn't seem to be a bit disturbed. Everything is in place. Bedspread isn't even wrinkled.
2: But I tell you, I saw it. I did. I know I did.
4: Maybe it wasn't this room.
2: Yes, it was this room. I recognize this chair.
0: Mr. Spencer, does any other room have a chair like this one?
4: No, this is the only chair of this kind in the entire hotel. Each of our rooms has its own decorating scheme. But, Mrs. Stewart, perhaps...
2: Don't look at me that way. I tell you, I saw it.
4: Yes, of course. Just a moment, Mrs. Stewart. Front desk, please. Hello, this is Mr. Spencer. What is the name of the check-in for room 203 today? I see. And what about yesterday? Thank you. Mr. Stewart, there's been no one in this room for more than 48 hours.
0: We returned to our room. My wife was very upset. And I had a thousand questions I wanted to ask, but I didn't. I knew that Tony herself would have to volunteer the information. She would tell me why she was so frightened. She would tell me because she trusted me. I wasn't going to force her to tell me anything. I waited for her to speak.
2: Chris, do you believe I saw it?
0: Of course I do. But you know, darling, it is funny the way that room didn't look as if anybody had been in it.
2: I tell you, I saw it, Chris. I saw it. I can still see it. I've got to have seen it.
0: What do you mean you've got to have seen it? Couldn't you have imagined it?
2: Yes. Yes, I may have. Darling, someday I'd like to tell you a story.
0: What kind of a story?
2: A sad story. A story you may not want to hear.
0: Why don't you tell it to me now?
2: No, not now, but maybe someday.
0: All right. Why don't you just close your eyes now, sweetheart?
2: All right, Chris.
0: She was exhausted, and she fell asleep. I just looked at her. She was so beautiful. I went to the window and looked out. And suddenly, I heard Tony scream.
2: Chris!
0: I'm right here.
2: Oh, Chris, darling, I saw them again. I saw them so clearly.
0: Sweetheart, you were dreaming.
2: No, I wasn't. I can still see them. I can see him choking her. Chris, don't you believe me?
0: Yes, I believe you.
2: She had long blonde hair, just
0: like you?
2: Yes, like me. Oh, Chris, I want to get out of here. I want to go home.
3: That's a very fascinating story you tell me, Mrs. Stewart. You see a man strangle a girl from a hotel window, and now you seem to doubt the evidence of your own senses. Yes, I know there seems to be good reason to doubt. An empty room, no one there. Mrs. Stewart, does your husband know about you?
2: No. No, he doesn't, Dr. Barnes.
3: Why didn't you tell him?
2: I was afraid to.
3: You'll have to tell him, Mrs. Stewart. I think that's part of the problem.
2: You don't believe me either, do you, Dr. Barnes? Don't believe me at all.
0: Is that you, Tony?
2: Yes. You're home early.
0: Yes, I am, honey. Things were slow at the paper today, so I got the day off. Did you go to the city?
2: I had some shopping to do. And I had lunch with Claire.
0: Anything else?
2: No, that's all.
0: Who is Dr. Barnes?
2: Why'd he ask about him?
0: You saw him at 10:30 this morning. I followed you.
2: Are you spying on me, Chris?
0: I heard you make the appointment on the phone this morning before I got up. I had a right to follow you.
2: Why, I just went for a checkup. I wasn't feeling
0: it. You don't go to a psychiatrist for a checkup, Tony. I don't like secrets.
2: Do you love me, Chris?
0: I love the girl I married.
2: I'm still the same girl.
0: Are you? The girl I married didn't hide things.
2: All right, Chris. What do you want to know?
0: Why did you go to this doctor?
2: I was his patient 5 years ago.
0: His patient?
2: I was in an institution 5 years ago.
0: What kind of an institution?
2: A hospital for the mentally sick.
0: My wife had been mentally ill. Maybe there had been a murder. Maybe she imagined it. There was nothing I could do but call the police.
5: Good evening. I'm Detective Green, homicide.
0: Please, come in. This is my wife, Mrs. Stewart.
5: How do you do, ma'am?
2: How do you do?
5: Well, what's the matter, Mrs. Stewart?
2: Nothing.
5: You look at me as if you know me.
2: No. No, I don't know you.
0: Let me explain, Detective Green.
5: I've seen you before. You're a reporter on the Examiner.
0: You must have a good memory. It's been a long time since I covered police news.
5: Well, it's part of my job. What's up?
0: Well, a few days ago, my wife and I decided to spend our anniversary at the Towers Hotel. opened up, Tony looked out of our window across the courtyard and saw a man strangle a girl. They were in room 203 of that hotel. But you see, when the manager checked, the room was empty. And it hadn't been occupied for 2 days.
5: Did you get a good look at the man, Mrs. Stern?
2: Pretty good.
5: What'd he look like?
2: Well, he was a man of about 45. His hair was dark, but rather thin.
5: Go on.
2: He was about your height.
5: 5'11". Go on. Any distinguishing features you remember?
2: Well, he looked a lot like you.
5: Like me?
2: Would you turn to the side, please?
5: Sure.
2: He looked exactly like you. He is you.
0: I was amazed when I heard my wife say that Detective Green was the murderer. I didn't know what to think. Was this part of a hallucination? Was Tony ill again? And suddenly, she started to cry.
2: Go away, please.
0: All right, all right, darling. Detective Green,
5: no, it's okay. It's all right, I understand. You'd better get your wife some help as soon as you can.
2: Oh, please, oh, please.
5: Okay, Miss Stewart. The case is closed as far as I'm concerned. Good night.
2: Chris, he was the man. I know he was.
0: All right, Tony. Try to get some sleep. Finally, Tony went to sleep. I left the house. I walked a few blocks, uptown or downtown, maybe crosstown, I don't remember which. I didn't know what to believe, and I didn't know what to do. And when I got home and went to our room, Tony wasn't there. I went through the house, and then I found a note in the foyer, propped against the phone.
2: Dear Chris, I'm going away. It's not fair for me to stay here. I love you, Tony.
0: I was just going out the front door to find her when the phone rang. Hello?
6: Hello, Stewart.
0: It was my night editor at the Examiner.
6: Say, listen. Here's the tip I think you've been waiting for.
0: What do you mean?
6: They just found the body of a girl in the river about a quarter of a mile from the Towers Hotel.
0: What did she look like?
6: Blonde hair, slender, very pretty. She couldn't have been more than 20. And she was strangled.
0: I'll be right over. And thanks.
3: Writing that note, Mrs. Stewart, was an act of weakness. If there's anything we've learned, it's that you can't run away. I'm not going to let you stay here tonight.
2: But where can I go, Dr. Barnes?
3: Where do you want to go?
2: Home.
3: That's where I think you should go. Dr. Barnes speaking. Who?
0: Mrs. Stewart, it's your husband. Will you speak to him?
2: Oh, yes. Hello, Chris. What? Are you sure? No. Chris, you're not just saying that because... Where? Give me the address. Okay, I'll take a taxi and meet you there. Bye.
3: What happened, Mrs. Stewart?
2: They just found the body of a girl. Chris thinks it's the girl I saw. I'm going to meet him at the morgue to identify her for the police.
0: I could feel my heart skip a beat when I saw Tony. I knew then how much she meant to me. We only had time for a quick kiss, and then we went into the morgue. Detective Green was already there with some man from homicide. I could feel Tony stiffen when she recognized him. I didn't like the way she was acting, and I began to hate Detective Green for the way he inspired fear in my wife. The men stood around like mourners. Detective Green lifted the sheet, and he turned to my wife.
5: Is this the girl you say was strangled, Mrs. Stewart?
2: No.
5: Are you sure?
2: Yes, I'm sure.
5: All right, gentlemen, that's all. Thank you for coming here, Mrs. Stewart.
2: Take me out of here, Chris.
0: All right, darling.
2: Chris, that was the girl.
0: Then why didn't you say so in there?
2: Didn't you see the way he was looking at me? She's the girl. I'll never forget her face. Never. And he killed her.
0: You take a cab and go right home.
2: Well, where are you going? go.
0: Never mind. I've got something to do. You go right home.
2: Here you are. Keep the change.
1: Thanks, lady.

0: Good evening.
1: Detective Green. What do you want?
0: I've been waiting for you. No, don't try to go. I have a gun.
1: What do you want?
0: I know you recognize Julie. And I know where your husband is. He's talking to the chief. You know what I have to do, don't you?
1: No, I don't.
0: You're the only living witness. Why did you tell your husband I was the man you saw?
1: You were the man I saw. I thought I was out of my mind, but now I know I'm not.
0: No, you're not. Would have been better for you if you were.
1: But the manager said the room was empty.
0: That's right, for 48 hours. But 2 days ago, I stayed in room 203. And I kept the key. And then yesterday, I took 202 with Julie. And made a suite of 202 and 203. Unregistered.
1: So you were in 203. I did see you.
0: That's right, room 203. And nobody would have known how a body got into an unregistered room except that Julie raised the shade. And you saw it. It's too bad that you saw what you thought you saw. And it made it such a nuisance for me. Using a linen truck to get her out of the hotel, putting her in my police car, dumping her in the river.
1: But why did you kill her?
0: I'm a married man, Mrs. Stewart. Julie got hard to handle. It was too bad, but I just had to get rid of her. And I have to get rid of you too, Mrs. Stewart. I've met up with a lot of killers in my time. They always have a way of trapping themselves. But that's not going to happen to me. This job's going to be perfect. What's that? Mrs. Stewart, where does the store lead to?
1: The garden.
2: He started shooting first. They had to shoot back. Tony, he's dead.
1: Oh, Chris. Chris, you won't believe it, but I wasn't scared. I was strangely calm all the time he was talking. The fact that he came here to kill me proved definitely that I was right all the time. I finally knew that I never imagined any of it. I finally knew I was perfectly sane.
2: And always have been, darling. Look, we still have our anniversary to celebrate, haven't we? How would you like to go to Paris? I understand it's lovely in the fall.
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15: Hey, Dad, how do airplanes fly? What's in this box? 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Where does sand come from? Is this tree good for climbing? 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How are babies made? 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
1: Death is one of the dramatist's most useful tools. 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We have used it often on Suspense, mostly in its more violent aspects. Tonight we use it again, but quietly, subjectively. Tonight we present a modern morality play. But don't let that frighten you away. 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It has to be, because it is about a modern man. 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
0: And now, Death Notice, starring Mr. Victor Jory. A tale well calculated to keep you in suspense.
5: All right, Charlie, you can put on your shirt.
6: Well, Doc, what's the verdict?
5: Not bad, not bad.
6: Not good, huh?
5: Well, Charlie, at your age, you've got to expect to slow down a little. Take it easy.
6: You forgot that other one, didn't you?
5: What other one?
6: Cliché, the daddy of them all. You're not as young as you once were. Well, who is?
5: You are, Charlie, and just as difficult.
6: Listen, Doc. If there's something the matter with me, I've got a right to know it. I can't remember how bad it hurt to be squeezed into life. That first gasp of air must have been a pretty painful experience. I don't know whether the last breath will be a welcome relief or a final agony. But I do know that in between there's been plenty of pain. Not the kind wonder drugs can cure, but the pain of living. It's been pretty well balanced by the joy of living. And the exact depth of agony and the exact height of ecstasy are known only to me. They can't be communicated to any other person. I've lived with them alone. As alone I came into the world, and alone I will leave it. Now, what's the matter with me?
5: You're going to die, Charlie.
6: When?
5: Anytime. Today, tomorrow, next week.
6: Painfully?
5: No.
6: There's no hope?
5: No, not really. It's leukemia. It's advanced. That's why you've been slowing down, and you'll continue to slow down until you stop.
6: I see.
5: Of course, I could hospitalize you, but that wouldn't stop the process.
6: No, thanks. You won't make a terminal case out of me. I'll live it out.
5: Well, it's your life.
6: That's what I've been trying to tell you. So why were you trying to keep my death a secret from me?
5: I wasn't sure how you'd react.
6: But you'd tell my wife, and she'd tell my kids and my friends, and everybody would know but me. And the rest of my life, for as long as it lasts, would be one long wait. Why should the survivors suffer prematurely bereaved? This is my death, you know, and I insist on dying my way.
5: And how are you going about it?
6: By living. By living each day as though it were my last on earth. Which it very well may be. Doing anything tonight?
7: Oh, Charlie. I've missed you.
6: I've been pretty busy, honey, but I'm free tonight.
7: Oh, I'm glad. What time?
6: Usual.
7: Want anything special?
6: You.
7: Silly. I mean for dinner.
6: I'm in your hand.
7: Oh, that's nice, baby. I'll be ready for you.
6: I'll be there. On my birthday, when I was a little kid, they called me the birthday boy. And I could do anything I wanted to all day long. But Now I'm the Death Day boy. And surely I can call what's left of my life my own.
7: Oh?
6: Hello, Millie.
7: Oh, John, it's you.
6: Apparently.
7: Oh, I knew it'd be you. When the phone rang, I said to myself, that must be Charlie. Funny, isn't it?
6: Well, you always were psychic, dear. Look, Millie, I have to stay downtown tonight.
7: Dear, we were supposed to play bridge with the Duffields.
6: I'm sorry, but this came up unexpectedly. Bob Elliott's in from Chicago tonight, and I've got to go over the new sales campaign with him.
7: Oh, will you be late?
6: Probably. Don't wait up for me. How many times have I done this, feeling guilty, wretched, like a thief? But not now. What difference does it make now? Eat, drink, and be merry, for tomorrow we die. Or the next day. Or the next.
0: In a moment, we continue with the second act of Suspense.
4: 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Hear highly detailed eyewitness reports from overseas. Hear carefully documented actuality reports made by the very people involved in today's big stories. Hear lively interviews with people in the news as CBS News presents The World Tonight.
0: And now, starring Mr. Victor Jory, Act Two of Death Notice.
6: I drove across town through a bright new world. It was as though I was hearing and smelling and seeing for the first time. The ballet of blinking neon signs along the boulevard, the deep ruby of the stoplight and its stately progression through topaz to emerald release. Even the smell of the exhaust broke into a myriad of fascinating odors touched with the clean scent of newly fallen rain. Thus does the familiar, soon to be left behind, become precious and exotic, to be savored lingeringly. And with this richness of sensation, the keen, appetizing anticipation of the evening to come. Sandra's candlelit apartment filled with soft music. The superb dinner with wine and sparkling goblets. And Sandra herself, warm, silken soft.
8: Baby, Mommy's missed you.
6: But Sandra had changed. I had never noticed before that her gorgeous red hair was not red all the way to the roots. Her perfume was too obvious. Under her plunging gown, she was softer than I had remembered. Too soft.
8: How about a drink, baby?
6: The drink didn't do anything. Neither did the next one. The candles held back the dark. Held back the light, too, from the ridiculous boudoir prints on the wall. Mercifully subdued the clashing colors of the mound of tiny satin pillows on the love seat.
8: Why don't you get into something more comfortable, baby?
6: Any time, the doctor had said. Next week. Tomorrow. Tonight. If it's to be tonight, then it must not be here in the arms of this aging, eager, merry widow. I've got to go, Sandra.
8: Baby, you're not going to eat and run.
6: I'm afraid so.
8: It's early yet. Now, you just relax, baby. Put your head on Mommy's lap, like always.
6: I'm sorry, Sandra. I've got to go.
8: Where?
6: Home.
8: What's there that isn't better here, baby?
6: That's not the point. It's just that I've got to go.
8: What do you think I am, a public convenience? Just snap your fingers and Sandra's right there waiting. Just pick up the phone and Sandra drops everything. What's there in it for me, Charlie, baby? Sitting around this crummy dump waiting for you?
6: I don't know, Sandra. I don't know what there has ever been in it for you. I guess I never thought about you.
8: You're so right. So long as you got what you wanted, that's all you cared about. Well, it's going to be different from now on. I'm getting out. The next time you're hungry or thirsty or misunderstood, don't bother calling me, because I won't be here.
6: I won't either, Sandra.
0: In a moment, we continue with the third act of Suspense.
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2: Trouble finding the champagne. But have you ever tried to buy roses in a fairly large city at 9:30 at night? It can be done, but it isn't easy. I had never noticed before how perfectly my house key slipped into the lock, how reassuring the latch sounded, how solid the door felt. Home. Beautiful word. A soft word. A strong word. Home. Not man's castle, man's sanctuary. This home have I built against the world. Here I brought my bride, here we raised our children. Here I belong. Here is peace.
3: Is that you, Charlie?
2: Yes, Millie, it's me.
3: Well, you're home early.
2: Yes, I cut it short with Bob.
3: We could almost have gone to the Duffields after all, except I'm nearly ready for bed.
2: I'm glad you are, Millie. Here, these are for you.
3: Roses? American Beauty roses? What, Charlie's late. Have you been up to something?
2: Can't a man bring his wife roses once in a while for no reason at all? And champagne?
3: Champagne? What on earth for?
2: To celebrate.
3: Celebrate what?
2: Nothing. Just celebrate.
3: To declare, I haven't seen you act so crazy in 20 years.
2: I know. I'm too busy earning a living. Too busy to live. Now run, get some glasses while I change to my robe and slippers.
3: Yes, my lord and master.
2: And let's have the wine and the roses in our bedroom. She sat on a slippered chair by her dressing table, sipping champagne, a little self-consciously. Like the roses, she had hastily plunged into too small a vase. She overflowed her once trim body. Like the roses, she was full-blown. And like the roses, she was beautiful. The gray that streaked her hair was honest color. The lines of her eyes, at the corners of her mouth, were etched there by laughter and high good humor and courage that more than once had replaced mine.
3: Bubble tickle.
2: I suppose to. And now I want to propose a toast to the most beautiful girl in the world.
3: Oh, Charlie, I'm not. I never was.
2: To me, you are. Just as beautiful as you were the first day I saw you in sophomore chemistry class.
3: Charlie, what's the matter?
2: Nothing. My breath just came a little short.
3: Well, you'd better stop drinking that stuff and get yourself ready for bed.
2: No, I'll just sit down for a moment. I'll be all right.
3: Your face is as white as a sheet. Now, you get to bed.
2: Get to bed, get some sleep, get up, get down to the office, get home and get dinner over so you can sit staring at the TV set until it's time to get to bed and start the whole cycle all over again. Is that what life's about, Millie? Is that all we have to look forward to? Where's the best is yet to be, the poet promised? The last of life for which the first is made. What happened to it? Where does it end? In flat champagne and a pile of rose petals under an empty stalk?
3: Maybe. Champagne and roses can't make us a bride and groom again, Charlie. This isn't our wedding night, you know.
2: The moment was gone. Mildred pushed aside her champagne glass and a rose petal fell into it as she turned to the dressing table mirror and started to cream her face. The nightly ritual that erased every line of her identity. And then outside there was the sound of a car driving in and the garage door slamming shut.
3: Oh, that must be Chuck.
2: Coming in a little late, isn't he?
3: Yes, I wish you'd speak to him, Charlie. I just can't do anything with him anymore. I told him not to take my car tonight, but he just took it anyway. I tell you, that boy is going to be the death of me.
2: The death of you?
3: What do you mean?
2: Nothing. I'll talk to him.
3: Oh, you look so tired. It can wait until morning.
2: Nothing can wait until morning.
3: Charlie?
2: That you, son?
4: Huh? Yeah, it's me.
2: Have any idea what time it is?
4: It's not midnight yet.
2: Not quite.
4: Well, I gotta hit the sack.
2: Sit down, son. I'm gonna talk to you.
4: I'm tired, Dad. I gotta get some sleep.
2: I said sit down.
4: All right. What do you want?
2: Mother tells me you took the car after she told you not to.
4: Oh, gee, Dad.
2: Did you?
4: Yeah.
2: I won't have disobedience, son.
4: Well, get me a car my own.
2: And then. I won't have rudeness.
4: I got some rights.
2: Rights, yes. But privileges, no. Not until you earn them.
4: Why should I go out and work for a car? All the other kids' dads buy them.
2: When I was your age,
4: I know. When you were my age, everything was different. You walked 10 miles to school through blizzards. You studied by the firelight and you got all A's. Well, this isn't the horse and buggy age, Daddy-o. A cat's gotta be with it these days.
2: I won't have this kind of insolence. Go to your room.
4: Sure, Pop. That's where I was headed in the first place.
2: This rude, shambling lout was once a pink and tiny thing full of promise. My son. My only son for whom I dreamed so many dreams. My son whom I loathe. Yes, loathe as my father must have loathed me. For children never seem to understand their parents until they become parents themselves. The bedroom was sweet and sour with dead wine and dying roses. And on the bed in the pale nightlight, Mildred's faceless body rose and fell in gentle rhythm.

0: The fire flickered, crackled softly. 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Where now do angels dwell since man has sent metal into the sky to join the planets in their ceaseless journeying through eternity? Has God been evicted by Sputnik and Mechtar and Explorer? Are the pearly gates now milestones in the missile race? I walked under the cold, silent stars, and they gave back no answer. I walked the black and empty streets slowly, slowly, ever more slowly. I walked through the night and into the dawn, and there at last in the sky before me, silhouetted against the graying east, was a cross. And beneath it the open door, and beyond the altar, and the warm red glow of the votive candles. And I went in. Me, Charlie Slade, modern man. I went into the church because there was nowhere else to go. And I was tired. So very, very tired. And I sat down. And I bowed my head. And after a long time, I heard a voice.
1: Can I help you, my son?
0: No one can help me, Father. It's too late.
1: It's never too late to confess your sins.
0: My only sin was living. It shall be expiated by my dying. They will cancel each other out. The account will be closed.
1: The account is never closed until the day of judgment.
0: For the faithful, perhaps. But I have no faith.
1: You need only to know that God has not abandoned you.
0: Perhaps not. But I abandoned God long ago. I have no right to seek him now.
1: His son said, "Come unto me, ye who are heavy laden."
0: I am not heavy laden. I am empty of feeling, of hope, of faith. Alone I came into this world. Alone I lived in it. And alone I leave it.
1: No man is ever alone in the sight of God.
0: Oh, dear God.

0: Suspense, in which Victor Jory starred in Death Notice. Written, produced, and directed by William N. Robeson. In a moment, the names of the supporting players and a word about next week's story of suspense.
1: America's traffic accident rate is tragically high, and unnecessarily so. What makes the problem so difficult to deal with are emotions which so many people bring into play when they sit behind the wheel. Scientific studies show that most of our traffic accidents are caused when drivers give way to childish impulses. The driver who insists on going when the traffic light says stop is behaving like a spoiled child. So is the fellow who thinks he's too important to obey the legal speed limit. So is the woman who forgets to signal other drivers when she's making a turn. To be inconsiderate of others on the highway, however, is more than mere bad manners. It's tempting fate. When you get behind the wheel of your car, remember that you're an adult. Drive with patience. Drive with courtesy. Drive with care. Safety-conscious drivers get where they're going just as fast as reckless drivers do, and more important, they arrive alive. If you plan to live to a ripe old age, act your age wherever you drive.
0: Supporting Victor Jory in Death Notice were Lee Patrick, Brooke Byron, Peter Votrian, and Barney Phillips. Listen. Listen again next week when we return with Charles Dickens' classic story, The Signalman, starring Miss Ellen Drew. Another tale well calculated to keep you in suspense
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0: Suspense. 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
3: Tampering with time has been an ambition of man since he first realized how inexorably he is time's slave. At this time of the year, although we have even less time on our hands, time is much in our minds. We make a magic ritual of New Year's Eve when we suppose we can flush away all our past impurities and begin afresh at that magic hour of midnight on the 31st of December. But suppose we couldn't. Suppose the 31st of December were not the end. Listen. Listen then as Mr. Frank Lovejoy stars in the 32nd of December.
0: And now, the 32nd of December, starring Mr. Frank Lovejoy, a tale well calculated to keep you in suspense.

0: disease. As far as I was concerned, when I got up the morning of December 31st, it could stay 1958 forever. The only trouble is time doesn't work that way. Time is a downhill ride in a car with no brakes. You can't stop it even if your life depends on it. And mine did.
1: Joe, your breakfast is getting cold.
0: I'm coming. All I have time for is a cup of coffee anyway. What is this, milk? Don't we ever have anything but milk to put in the coffee?
1: You know we can't afford cream these days. We can hardly afford to eat.
0: Molly, you'll be wearing mink yet. Just give me a little more time.
1: Yeah, you've been saying that ever since you got married.
0: Well, sooner or later, Molly, I'm going to make it. By the way, honey, let me have your ring.
1: Why?
0: Well, you said the diamond's loose. I'll drop it at the jeweler's on my way to the office.
1: Oh, we can't afford to get it fixed now.
0: Molly, that's an expensive ring. We can't afford not to take care of it.
1: Joe, have you been gambling again?
0: Oh, now, Molly, I told you, I'm all through with that.
1: You told me the same thing just before you pawned your watch and the cufflinks I gave you on our first anniversary.
0: I'm not going to pawn your engagement ring. Now, let me have it. I'll pick it up on my way home tonight.
1: Well, all right, but, Joe...
0: What?
1: Remember, it's very precious, at least to me.
0: Sure. Sure, I've been gambling again. I was in the whole bag. The boys wanted the payoff by midnight, and this time they weren't going to take no for an answer. If I couldn't raise the dough on Molly's ring, I didn't know what I'd do. The pawn shop was like any other pawn shop, dirty and gloomy, full of junk, with clocks ticking all over the place. One thing caught my eye as soon as I came in. In the front case, a watch, curiously ornate, obviously very old. It sort of glowed in the case. I couldn't take my eyes off it.
2: You like to look at the watch?
0: No. No, it's very interesting, but... How much can I get on this ring?
2: On this, I can lend you $150.
0: $150? The guy I won it off claimed it was worth more than $1,000.
2: $150.
0: I can probably get $500 for it easy.
2: Then you would be foolish to accept my offer.
0: That's the best you can do.
2: $150.
0: I'll take it.
2: I will get the money.
0: While I waited, I felt my eyes drawn to the antique watch again. I picked it up. It felt warm in my hand, almost as if it were alive. Its face was covered with all sorts of dials and figures. The date of the month, phase of the moon, even the signs of the zodiac. Some of the dials I couldn't read at all. They were inscribed with strange characters like hieroglyphics or ancient Sanskrit. Suddenly, I felt I had to have that watch.
2: 100, 20, 40, 45, 150.
0: Can you tell me what all these dials mean?
2: I can tell you only that this watch controls many kinds of time. The fellow who pawned it claimed it could make time pass as slowly or as rapidly as he desired.
0: That's a pretty good trick.
2: Mm-hmm. But only a trick. Time is different for each of us, is it not?
0: What do you mean?
2: To a man sitting on a hot stove, 1 second lasts forever. But to a man making love, forever is only a second.
0: Yeah, I see what you mean. How much are you asking for the watch?
2: $150. Excuse me. Hello. Yes, one moment, please. Is your name Joe Adcock?
0: Yeah, why?
2: Yes, Mr. Adcock is here.
0: Who is it?
2: Who is calling? Hello. Hello? That is odd.
0: Nobody knew I was coming here. Who was it?
2: He did not identify himself. He just said, I would not believe him. Then he hung up.
0: It's funny. Say, now what about the guy who pawned this watch? Any chance of him wanting it back?
2: No, Mr. Adcock. He will not return for it. He has no further use for the watch.
0: Okay. Well, then I'll take it. I don't know why, but... I've got to have it.

0: I had no business buying the watch. It was a crazy thing to do. I hadn't walked more than a few steps from the pawn shop when I learned just how crazy.
1: Hold it, Adcock.
0: Well, who are you?
1: Just one of the boys.
0: What do you want?
1: A little talk. Private. In the alley here.
0: But I don't have
1: it. In the alley.
0: Ow, my arm.
1: You got the grand, Adcock?
0: I got until midnight to get it.
1: Yeah, that's right. The boss just wants me to make sure you don't forget. Like last time.
0: Oh, I won't forget, I promise.
1: I'll be waiting for you at midnight, right here by the pawn shop. Oh, and one more thing.
0: So what is it?
1: This.
0: Oh.
1: That's just to make sure you don't forget. If you don't show up with the dough, there ain't going to be no New Year for you. You understand?
0: Yes, I understand.
1: Good. See you at midnight.
0: I had to get back the 150. Maybe I could make a fast killing at the track with it, or something. I had to get it back.
2: Oh, back so soon, Mr. Adcock?
0: Yes, I made a mistake.
2: We all make mistakes. That is life.
0: Look, I've got to have that money back. Here's your watch.
2: My watch, Mr. Adcock? This is your watch. You bought it.
0: But I don't want it. I want the money.
2: A deal is a deal.
0: But you don't understand.
2: It is you who do not understand, Mr. Adcock. To sell the watch, you must find a buyer. I am not buying.
0: But look, you got to help me. Well, will you take the watch in pawn?
2: Of course. That is my business.
0: How much can I get for it?
2: $5.
0: $5? Just a few minutes ago, I paid 150 for it.
2: It is unfortunate that I do not value it so highly now. $5?
0: No, thanks. $5 wouldn't help me. I had to have money, big money. My only chance now was to try to borrow it.
3: I know you've had an account here for years, Mr. Adcock, and of course we like to do what we can for our regular customers, but unless you have some collateral...
0: Well, what kind of collateral?
3: Oh, stocks, bonds, real estate.
0: If I had that kind of stuff, I wouldn't need the loan.
4: $500? Joe, you're crazy. Hey, bartender, another beer.
0: All right, Harry. Make it a C note. Anything.
4: Yeah, well, what about the C note you borrowed last August?
0: Oh, I'll pay you back. Honest.
4: Yeah, I heard that last August.
0: Oh, Harry, how long have you known me?
4: 10 years, I guess.
0: All right, 10 years. Doesn't that count for anything?
4: For a C note, it don't.
0: Oh, but Harry.
4: No.
0: Not a dime. Not a lousy dime. Only one thing left to do.
5: Central Flower Shop.
0: Molly, I want you to come home right now.
5: Joe, aren't you at work?
0: No, I'm home.
5: Well, what's the matter? Are you sick?
0: I'm all right. Just come home and hurry.
5: Joe, what's wrong?
0: We've got to get out of town. Fast. It took only a few minutes to throw everything Molly and I owned in the suitcases. I kept looking at the watch, wondering when Molly was going
6: to
0: show up.
6: At the tone signal, the correct time will be 2:30.
0: 2:30? What's keeping her? Well, at least the watch is on time. I wonder when I ought to wind it. Might as well do it right now. If I can figure out which one of these knobs to use. I'll try this one. What the devil?

0: Blasted, I did get the wrong knob. I moved it back to the 28th, so now I've got... Hey, wait a minute. The 28th was Sunday, the day we had the big snowstorm. Could the watch have... Ah, it's impossible. I set it back to the 31st, and I... What the... Now the sun is shining. Did the watch change the day, or am I losing my mind? Maybe I could set it again, test it. Let me see. I was in that pawn shop just before 1 o'clock. I set the hour hand back to 12:45. There, now we'll see.
1: Hello?
0: Is this the 3rd Avenue pawn shop?
1: Yes.
0: Is Joe Adcock there?
1: One moment, please. Is your name Joe Adcock? Yes, Mr. Adcock is here. Who is calling?
0: You wouldn't believe me if I told you. I could hardly believe it myself. But there was no question about it. The watch did control time. Once I'd grasped that fact, I began to realize its implications. For the first time in my life, I could have all the time I needed, all the time I wanted.
2: Joe. Oh, Joe, what's wrong?
0: Not a thing, Molly, not a thing.
2: But you said we had to leave town.
0: Oh, did I? Well, that's all over now.
2: Joe, what are you talking about? I'll probably lose my job.
0: Now, don't get excited. Well, I might as well tell you the whole story. I lied to you about the gambling, Molly. I'm $1,000 in debt. I've got to pay off by midnight, but...
2: You pawned my ring. Didn't you?
0: But now, don't worry. I'll get it back.
2: You lied to me.
0: I said I'll get it
2: you
0: back.
2: You have no right to pawn it. It's mine. I want my ring,
0: Joe. All right, I'll get it.
2: Now, right now.
0: I haven't got time now. I've got to get back to the bank before it closes.
2: Get my ring, you promised.
0: Will you quit nagging me about your blasted ring? Let me get back to the bank. We'll have enough money to buy you a dozen rings.
2: Joe, what are you going to do?
0: I'm going to rob the bank. What else? I had the watch figured out right. Robbing the bank would be as easy as taking pennies from a blind man. It was 2:58 when I walked into the bank and headed for the vault.
3: Oh, hello, Mr. Adcock. Back again, I see.
0: Yeah, I've got to get into my safety deposit box.
3: Certainly, go right ahead.
0: Good. Nobody else in here. Now, I just turned the watch back to Sunday, the 28th. It worked. I'm locked in the vault, and it's Sunday. Now, let's see where they keep the ready cash. There it is. Stacks of it, and all mine. Well, that's plenty for now. Enough to pay the mob and more. There's always more where this comes from. Now, reset the watch to December 31st. Perfect. The perfect crime. All I have to do is get out of here without letting them see the money.
3: Mr. Adcock.
0: Yes?
3: A happy and prosperous new year to you, sir.
0: Oh, thanks. Thanks a lot. Molly! Hey, Molly. Molly, it worked. We're rich.
2: Have you been drinking?
0: No, not a drop. Here, look at this. Go on. Pick them up. They're real.
2: Joe, these are $1,000 bills. Where did you get them?
0: I robbed the bank.
2: Oh, come on, Joe.
0: I always told you I'd make it big someday. Well, today is the day. Now, you go out and buy yourself a dress. We're going to celebrate New Year's Eve in style.
2: Happy New Year, Joe. Happy New Year.
0: Yeah, come on. Let's get out of this crowd.
2: It's almost midnight. I thought we were going to celebrate. You were going to take me to a nightclub.
0: Yeah. But first, I got to meet a guy at midnight. Come on.
2: Who?
0: A guy. I got to pay off that gambling debt.
2: Well, where are you meeting him?
0: It's just a block away in front of the pawn shop.
2: The pawn shop? My ring. Joe, you forgot my ring.
0: Oh, for Pete's sake. I'll get your lousy ring back. Just give me a little time.
2: Oh, a little time. That's the story of your life, isn't it, Joe? Just give me a little time. Well, all right. I'll give you all the time you want.

0: the rest of your life. I'm through with you, Joe. I just can't take it anymore.
1: Molly, don't leave me. Molly, come back.
2: Happy New Year.
1: Well, what happened? Molly just disappeared. The street is deserted. Molly! Hey, where is everybody? I wonder if this crazy watch had anything to do with... The 32nd? It should have clicked over to January 1st. Oh, no wonder everybody disappeared. There isn't any 32nd of December. I'll just reset it. It's stuck. It won't budge. Oh, it's got to move. It's just... Oh, no. It can't be broken. I can't stay in the 32nd of December forever. I've got to fix it. I've got to get the back off. I've got to get it to works. But there's nothing inside. It's the 32nd of December. And it will always be the 32nd of December.

Suspense, in which Frank Lovejoy starred in William N. Robeson's production of The 32nd of December, written by Morris Lee Green and William Walker. Supporting Frank Lovejoy in The 32nd of December were Joan Banks, Barney Phillips, Sam Pierce, and Norm Alden. Listen. Listen again next week when we return with another tale well calculated to keep you in...

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1: Talent is an elusive and mystifying phenomenon, and one of the most curious things about it is that it manifests itself in the most unexpected places. One of the most talented sound men in radio broadcasting is Tom Hanley. We did not know until recently that he possesses another talent. He is an extraordinarily fine writer. It is his radio play you are about to hear. Another talent with whom you have been familiar for years is Jack Carson, one of our great comedians, and also a fine dramatic actor. In a moment, he exposes another facet of his quite extensive talents as our storyteller. Listen then, as Jack Carson stars in Tom Hanley's terrifying story, Misfire, which begins in exactly 1 minute.
2: Now, how many of you have heard a doctor lecture on the lining of the stomach and what you're doing to it? Well, you may think this line of gab is only for you. Why, son, doctors have been telling Americans this ever since we became a nation. Like a fella come up to me the other day and asked about that great American Mike Fink.
3: Say, is it true that Mike once ate a buffalo robe?
2: Certainly, and with the hair on it.
3: Well, why did he do that?
2: Well, you see, Mike drank so much whiskey that he destroyed the coating of his stomach. And the doctor told him that before he could get well, he'd need a new coat for it. Mike thought that over and made up his mind that a buffalo robe with hair on it was just the thing. So he sat down and swallowed one. He could drink any amount of whiskey after that, and that's a fact. Folklore belongs to every nation's legendary past, and I guess we Americans have our share of some tall ones.
0: And now... Misfire, starring Mr. Jack Carson. A tale well calculated to keep you in... suspense.
4: Ground zero, somewhere on the desert. We are inside the cab where the bomb, this one called Jackhammer, awaits the impulse from control point 14 miles to the south. Electronic gossips hum and throb their chatter about the health of the patient suspended 500 feet above the desert floor. But the unfeeling machines neglect to mention a human factor this morning, an imprint of carelessness. A small metal wrench jammed in the crack of the electronically controlled door. A shift of sand occurs against one of the great steel legs anchored to the desert floor. And a brown-backed desert tortoise trundles out for a look at his world. A world of sage and sand and space stretching endlessly off into the darkness. No man is in sight. That is good. There have been days of hiding from men. But now they have gone, and the tortoise tries his morning legs and plans his new day.
5: H minus one. Place eye protectors in position and turn back to fireball. 55. 54.
4: From 100 loudspeakers miles removed from ground zero... the tape-recorded voice begins its countdown. No margin for error now. No turning back. Test shot jackhammer is underway.
5: 42, 41.
4: A mile and a half from ground zero, a 22-year-old Marine corporal crouches in a trench, his head rammed into his arms.
5: 34.
4: He and 1,999 other Marines are there to prove that man is not afraid.
5: 29.
4: Not really.
5: 27.
4: A little over a mile from ground zero, in a concrete bunker with its air conditioning secured, sit the civil defense men. They want to know what chance their cities will have against the day that must never come.
5: 15, 14,
4: at control point, men sit silently, watching instruments designed to tell them how efficiently Jackhammer does its job. And the tortoise slumbers across his front yard in search of breakfast.
5: 3, 2, 1.
6: Didn't go. What happened, Doctor?
7: Misfire. It's a misfire.
6: Did you check it? Attention all personnel. Attention all personnel. This is Dr. Thurston. Test shot jackhammer is incomplete due to undetermined failure. Maintain positions till further notice. You are still on detonation alert.
7: Now, gentlemen, I will ask for reports from each of you. Be so good as to prepare your...
4: Lee Thurston, Ph.D., physicist and test director for Test Shot Jackhammer. It is now his responsibility to consolidate all the data from countless machines and scientists in control point into a calculation that will reveal the cause for misfire.
8: Dr. Thurston?
7: What is it, Butler?
8: Everything was normal on my phase until H-49.
7: Grant, that would coincide with your variance, wouldn't it?
9: Yeah, but Frank, you shouldn't have had any reading at all at that time.
8: On the sub-relay meter, I didn't. It showed normal, and then there was a complete negative to zero response.
9: Then there it is, Dr. Thurston. It's an on-site rejection of voltage.
7: Huh. In other words, the fault lies at ground zero.
9: According to these data, yeah.
7: Well, can correction be made from here? We can't have anybody going out there.
9: We'll know after we check the monitor lists.
8: There's one consolation, Dr. Thurston.
7: What's that?
8: We put it together. We ought to be able to take it apart.
7: Yes. Yes, we ought to. But can we?
0: The second act of Suspense continues in 1 minute.
10: Sometimes a man can have too high an opinion of himself. Sometimes that opinion can drive him to great deeds. Here now is one of America's legendary heroes to tell you of some of his unique characteristics. If his adjectives seem a bit outlandish, remember that his image was an inspiration to a pioneering people, and he still affects a nation addicted to TV.
2: I'm that same David Crockett, fresh from the backwoods, half horse, half alligator, a lethal tetched with the snapping turtle. Can wade the Mississippi, leap the Ohio, ride upon a streak of lightning, and slip without a scratch down a honey locust. Can whip my weight in wildcats, and if a gentleman pleases, for a $10 bill, he may throw in a panther. I can hug a bear too close for comfort, and beat any man opposed to Jackson.
10: Folklore belongs to every nation's legendary past. And I guess we Americans have our share of some tall ones.
0: And now, we continue with Act Two of Misfire, starring Mr. Jack Carson. A tale well calculated to keep you in suspense.
4: There's no walking away from an atom bomb. No asking who left it there. So it becomes a story of people, the disarming. Lee Thurston, MIT graduate, 1932, old enough to have been appalled at the thought of an atom bomb, scientific enough to accept it, human enough to demand influence in its use. John Grant, 36, a red-headed giant who daily deals in miracles, believes in them, makes them work. Frank Butler, former child prodigy, grown bald at 28, bachelor, attendant now at the bigamous wedding of electronics, nuclear fission, and power politics.
8: An on-site test is the only way to check it out.
7: No, Butler, that would mean 2 men at ground zero.
8: But there's no explanation for what we're finding here.
9: He's right, Doctor. If we accept our data, we have a power failure originating at the cab itself.
7: With a risk of delayed detonation, Grant. You can't forget that.
9: I'm not. There are 2,000 Marines and 12 CD men out there. How long can they wait?
11: Dr. Thurston?
7: Yes, what is it?
11: General Matting on the phone, sir. Wants to know if he can evacuate yet.
7: No, not until we know more about the cause of the misfire. I'll let him know.
11: Yes, sir.
7: Winship.
11: Yes?
7: Tell the photo lab I can't wait any longer for those final pictures of the patch bay under the bomb.
11: I will, sir.
7: For now, we'll go over those monitor checklists again, gentlemen. We mustn't have any errors.
4: News Knob has a mathematics of its own. The bomb plus the names of the men in control point plus a little background data equals a story. Mention that these men were in high school when the first atomic pile was activated. Mention that it would have taken that first pile 150,000 years to make enough plutonium to satisfy this bomb. Point out how the Cold War overcame all that. But tell mostly of the struggle to stop Jackhammer this morning. Hello, New York?
12: Get me Barney, will you, honey? Tell him it's Pierce. Yeah, well, then call him at home. It's important. Hey, where'd you get the coffee? I need some. I'm freezing over here.
13: Here you go.
12: Hey, thanks a lot. Hello, Barney. Now listen, you better call that off and go on into the office. This may develop into something out here. The bomb didn't go off. No, not a delay. It just didn't take. Well, the rumor we hear is that the last boys to hook it up are going to have to go out and coax it down. How do I know who it'll be? Yeah, I know that's what I'm here for. I know. Yeah, and Barney, don't call me. I'll call you.
4: The Marine lies flat now. Permission granted. He hears unsolicited advice from his buddy on how to run an atom bomb test, but he thinks about Vegas. And he wonders whether he'll ever see her again. The girl with the dark hair, the dark eyes, the wonderful smile, and the Cadillac convertible. In the civil defense shelter, it's hot. No air conditioning for 40 minutes now. These heavy clothes and sealed up this way. Somebody better call control. They must have forgotten us. But they haven't. They're concerned with more important things at control, like the photo lab with the final pictures of the victim, Jackhammer. Pictures of the bomb with its viscera displayed, A to B and yellow to ground. The proper circuit for agony.
9: Well, this one's okay. This one's all right. The pictures show the patch cords are all okay, Dr. Thurston.
8: Oh, wait a minute. Just a minute now. We've always assumed that if we got power to the site proper, that it would go on to the bomb.
7: Of course. The door to the cab completes the circuit. Voltage to the door, voltage to the bomb.
8: All right, then. What if the voltage didn't get beyond the door?
9: Oh, that's impossible. Our monitors show the door completely closed.
8: All right, but what if it didn't, for some reason?
7: What reason? What could go wrong that wouldn't show in the monitors?
8: I don't know, but it's got to be out there. Let me go check it.
7: I can't order anybody out there.
8: I'm asking to go.
9: I'll go with you, Frank.
8: No.
7: Well, if anybody goes, it should be two. You'd need a phone line during the climb in case we found anything here. You'd need test equipment, tools for opening the door manually, radiation test gear, and a wrench. That disconnect would have to be made immediately, Frank.
8: A wrench?
7: What's the matter? You look ill.
8: No, nothing, sir. I've had no sleep, I guess.
9: 500 feet and no power for the elevator, Frank. I'll go with you.
8: All right. But I ought to go alone.
0: Act 3 of Suspense follows in 1 minute.
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15: 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That's postcard form 7004.
0: And now, we continue with Act 3 of Misfire, starring Mr. Jack Carson. A tale well calculated to keep you in suspense.
4: The afterbirth of darkness is light, the insipid gray light of a desert dawn. The night animals scurry homeward and the day things begin their minor motions, and slowly it begins, the gradual creep of light and warmth across the land, till its source explodes in the vastness of the desert. There it becomes the sudden kiss of heat, heat that warms, heat that kills, and the in-between heat, the heat that expands. Man's product, the awkward wrench, lies in its cramped position on the tower. Having severed the connection to the bomb, it tries to make amends by stretching, ever so slightly expanding, encouraged by the heat of the sun. The electronic condensers on the door await their cue, metal on metal,
13: and the blinding concussion that has no beginning nor any end. And the tortoise, unaware, accepts his gifts from the land and goes in search of his image.
11: I better go up first, John.
9: No, you got a man on the phone. I'll start first, open the door manually, and check for radiation. Then you shoot in and disconnect the thing.
11: All right. Hey, John?
9: Yeah?
11: You think we'll ever get off the tower?
9: We may never get on it if we sit here and talk. Let's go.
12: Hello, Barney. Now, listen, they've started climbing the tower. That's right, 500 feet. I don't know how many stories that is. The Washington Monument is 550, I think, but... Now, look, get this, Barney. Play this one straight, will you? No heroics. This one will stand on its own. Sure, we're in a detonation alert. Well, who knows what's going to happen?
13: The fear of falling, it never goes away. It only becomes conditioned to the environment. And 500 feet straight up has no relation to man. To look down or not to look down, this becomes the problem. And what do you look at? The eyes of the man below you? No. They reflect the fear of two men. The expanse of dry lake, do you look at that? No. It shimmers in the coming heat, brings on the dizziness. Do you look inside yourself at the fear of God? You might look there, that might help. But for the most part, you climb. You lift each aching limb after the other, one platform after another, one after another.
9: Rest a second, Frank. How you doing?
11: Okay. How much further?
9: One more platform, Frank. Just one more.
11: It's murder.
9: There's one consolation, though.
11: What?
9: Going down. We'll have power to the elevator afterwards, and we'll ride down.
11: Maybe. If there is an afterwards.
13: The wrench. It's missing from the kit. Couldn't be up here, though. Couldn't possibly be. Must have dropped it, but... not up here. Not where it could do damage.
9: You better get on the phone and tell Dr. Thurston we're here.
11: Okay. Dr. Thurston? Dr. Thurston?
16: Yes.
11: We're at the top.
16: Good. Have you found anything?
11: Grant is at the door now. We'll make a manual entry as soon as we can.
16: Good.
9: Frank, tell him to read the voltage sheet on this door. I don't think it's completely closed.
11: Check the voltage sheet on the door, Doctor.
9: Hey, Frank, come here.
11: What is it?
16: Yes, hello. Were you talking to me?
11: Hold it, Doctor.
9: Can you see it? Here. Look, from here. There's a small wrench.
11: Oh, no.
9: It's wedged in the door there. You see it?
11: John, it's mine. That's my wrench. I must have dropped it when we were up here arming the bomb.
9: It can happen. Look through the glass. It severed the detonation circuit. That's what happened.
11: But it completed the door contact.
9: Sure, that's why the monitors didn't show it. Good Lord, Frank. Look how close it is to making contact.
11: John, that's going to go any second.
9: Take it easy now. Move and shade that thing. Heat expansion will set it off.
11: How's this?
9: Give me the phone. Dr. Thurston. Dr. Thurston, can you hear me?
16: Grant, is that you?
9: Now listen carefully. We've found the problem. A small hand wrench has been accidentally dropped into the door track. Now, apparently it severed the detonation circuit, but it's so close to making the contact now that we've got to have power to the door.
16: Not while you're there. Come off the tower. We'll open it.
9: No, you don't understand. The door condensers are already loaded with enough power to detonate the bomb.
16: Well, is the wrench above the contact?
9: Yes.
16: Then opening the door will drop the wrench and set it off.
9: Look, you got to give me power, just enough to make the door jump. I'm putting a pair of pliers on the wrench. I'll yank it out as soon as you loosen the door.
16: What if you miss?
9: I'll never know about it.
11: John, you got to do something fast. The sun is
9: moving. Thurston, you've got to. You can't leave us like this.
16: I can't risk it. Try to get back.
9: No chance. Now, if you could only see it.
16: All right. I'll do it. Winship, give me ground zero power on my count. Just do it. I gotta explain now. Grant?
9: Yeah.
16: Are you ready?
9: Yes.
16: Grant, I'll give you a 10-second count.
9: Make it five.
16: All right, five. Now get a good hold on that wrench. Five. Four. Three. Two. One. Zero. Is that it, Grant? Grant, are we out of it?
8: Nice going, John.
9: We're out of it, Thurston. We're out now. The bomb can't go off.
13: The desert sun continues to work its subtle magic on the wrench, expanding ineffectually on the platform floor. The Marine stands up in the trench. The CD men emerge from their steel shelter to the relative chill of the desert heat. The newsmen converge on ground zero. The redhead and the baldhead hop from the welcome elevator to see a tortoise scurrying ponderously towards his burrow. They pick him up, and he pretends he's not there at all, but he is, and they know it. So they take him back to control point to live for another day.

0: Suspense. In which Mr. Jack Carson starred in William N. Robeson's production of Misfire, written by Tom Hanley. In a moment, the names of the players who supported Mr. Carson in Misfire and word about next week's story of Suspense.
1: This is Johnny Baker with Communism on the Spot. In speeches and newspaper articles and over radio and television, the communist leaders constantly state that everything they do is guided by the people's interests. All this adds up to just another of their big lies. The Soviet government is rule of the few, by the few, for the few. The small group that rules is interested above all in staying in power and adding to that power. Its members treat the masses as pawns to be moved around as they see fit. The people have only one right, the right to do as they're told by the small clique which makes policy and gives the orders.
0: Supporting Mr. Carson in Misfire were John Daner, Barney Phillips, Sam Pierce, Eddie Firestone, and Norm Alden. Listen. Listen again next week when we return with Miss Margaret Whiting in The Well-Dressed Corpse. Another tale well calculated to keep you in suspense.

Suspense has been brought to you through the worldwide facilities of the United States Armed Forces Radio and Television Service.

0: Now, Roma Wines present... 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That's R-O-M-A, Roma Wines. 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
1: This is the man in black here for the Roma Wine Company of Fresno, California, who tonight from Hollywood bring you a star, the rising new film personality whose performance you admired in Lifeboat and whom you will soon be seeing co-starring with Lana Turner in MGM's Marriage is a Private Affair, Mr. John Hodiak. For our suspense play this evening, we ask you to project time into the not-too-distant future. And so with Dateline, Lisbon, and with the performance of John Hodiak as William Baldwin, we again hope to keep you in suspense.
2: Your name?
3: William Baldwin.
2: Occupation?
3: I was a foreign correspondent.
2: At the time, that is, of the murder with which you were charged?
3: Around that time, yes.
2: I see. Now, Mr. Baldwin, would you be good enough to tell the court where you were on October the 5th, 1944?
3: I was in Lisbon, Portugal.
2: Can't you be more specific?
3: Look, when you say I was in Lisbon during the invasion, you've told most of your story right there. You know the place.
2: Yes, we know it. I should say that at one time or another during the course of the war, most of us here had occasion to pass through that port.
3: That was the big way station, all right. The neutral terminal for the boys who worked for the Allies, those lined up with the Axis. You'd see a crowd from the Soviet, anxious to get back to the Eastern Front and the sound of the Internationale. You'd see right behind them, maybe, a delegation of Nazis, glad to be away from any front and sick of the Horst Wessel song. The lads from London with their briefcases and striped trousers and Rule Britannia very clear in their ears, they were there too. So were the guys from Warsaw. Their clothes getting a little threadbare, but the Polonaise sounding as fresh and strong as it did 4 years before. And the French, not the Vichyites, but the ones who might be at the very next table, the free ones, who never stop hearing La Marseillaise. Brass hats, underground agents, refugees, and heels. That was Lisbon. It was about 5 or 6 in the evening when I walked into the lobby of the Hotel de Gama. You know the place, right in the center of town. Anyway, I happened to glance up and I saw this girl standing about midway on that big marble staircase that leads down from the mezzanine. She had a Leica camera up to her face and was drawing a bead on the whole lobby.
4: No, no, pare, señorita.
3: Suddenly, a little fella yelled up to her to stop. And as he did, a fat guy standing at the desk whipped around. He spotted the girl, too. The next second, he was the scaredest looking character I'd ever seen. He whirled back, away from the camera, but she'd already clicked the shutter. In another second, I got a shock myself. The girl lowered the camera from her face and... yeah, it had to be her. She came down the staircase, winding up the film in the Leica, then started across the lobby, and I was sure it was Terry. I hadn't seen her since I'd left New York. But you couldn't mistake that stride, not even after all those years. I walked across the lobby to her, but the little guy, the one who yelled, had a head start.
5: Estuve grosero, pero el tiempo es difícil por los nervios. Next verdad?
6: If you say so, senor. But I haven't the faintest idea what you're talking about.
5: Ah, American. 3,000 pardons, Mrs. I simply wish to apologize for my outburst. Clearly, it was...
6: outburst? I'm sorry, senor, but I don't get it, even in English.
3: It was when you were on the staircase he yelled at you.
6: At me? But what on earth for?
3: I don't think he wanted you to take that picture.
6: Are you serious? Why should... no.
3: Hello, Terry.
6: Bill Baldwin. It must be...
3: 12 years.
6: I didn't mean that. I meant... since I've even heard about you.
3: I've heard about you, though. You've been doing all right.
6: I've been busy.
3: Terry Moore covers the Burma front. Terry Moore turns candid camera on Allied leaders. Terry Moore shoots Parade magazine picture of the week. You've been getting more publicity than Hitler.
6: I work for a better concern. Bill, what on earth are you doing here? There's so much...
3: We're being rude to your little friend.
6: Oh, excuse me, senor. You objected to my taking the picture?
5: Oh, no, Mrs. Not at all. That is the point I wish to clear up. Oh, permit me. I am Don Luis Fernando Sanchez Jesus de la Castellano Cristobar. The third.
6: How do you do?
5: But my friends call me Mosca.
6: I can understand why.
5: Yes. Mrs., I should very much like to buy that picture.
6: Buy it?
5: Precisely.
6: Well, that won't be necessary. I happen to have a developing outfit upstairs in my room. I'll run you off a copy myself. That's in case you can't wait till you see it in the magazine.
5: The magazine? This picture you took, will you be published?
6: Oh, yes. Simply a shot to display the, well, the color of the city, the hotel.
5: Oh, I see. Mrs., this may at first appear to be a somewhat extraordinary request. The fact is, I am a great admirer of your work.
6: Oh.
5: And I wondered if perhaps...
3: You could have the original, the negative.
5: Yes, senor, I did have that in mind. Oh, do not be concerned. I'm quite prepared to go as high as, let us say, $5,000 in cash.
6: Oh, come now.
5: Well, then let us say 10.
6: What is this, a rib?
5: No, Mrs. It is an offer.
6: $10,000? You know something, senor? You're insane. But I'm not, and I'll take it.
3: Wait a second, Terry. I don't think I'd do that.
5: Forgive me, but my proposition was the Mrs. only.
6: You could put it more plainly.
3: Now, listen, you don't think he wants to pay a silly price like that for just a good view of the lobby? He could get that on one of those penny postcards around here.
6: I don't care what he wants it for. All I know...
3: Yeah, you don't care what he wants it for because you don't even know what's in it. For all you know, you've got the hottest picture of your whole career right in that camera of yours.
5: Mrs., it is necessary that we complete the trade without any further discussion.
6: $10,000 in exchange for the negative.
5: That is correct.
6: If you don't mind, senor, perhaps I had better think it over for a while.
5: Oh, I'm afraid that will not be possible. The offer is good only now.
6: Then, adios, senor.
5: Well, let us trust you are making no mistake. Hasta la vista, Mrs. Buenas noches, senor.
6: Well, was that stupid enough to suit you? $10,000 right down the drain.
3: How'd you like to make 50?
6: What?
3: I said, how'd you like to make $50,000?
6: Hmm?
3: There's another guy around here who'd go for that negative. A fat fella. He was standing over there by the desk, right in the center of your camera when you clicked the shutter.
6: I never saw
3: him. I did. And I saw him try to dodge. From where I was standing, it looked like a $50,000 dodge, too.
6: Why, you rot. You were holding out for a bigger price, a bigger cut for you, I suppose.
3: Do you believe that?
6: Oh, I don't know. After all, I haven't much to go on, have I? 12 years is a long time. How do I know what you're like now, what you've become?
3: I mentioned the fat man, Terry, because I think that picture's more important than you'll be willing to believe.
6: Bill, listen to me. I want to know what happened to you. Your articles, your pieces about Europe, they just stopped. So did your letters.
3: Well, there's something you've got to understand, Terry.
4: Your pardon, please. Senorita Moore?
6: Yes, I'm Terry Moore.
4: Yes, you are wanted at the front desk, please.
6: Front desk? What for?
4: I do not know, senorita. If you will follow me.
3: Want me to hold your camera?
6: Thanks, but I think I'll feel better taking care of it myself.
3: Okay, Terry. Hurry back. I'll be right here waiting for you. I'd been standing there about a minute, gentlemen, when I looked up and saw the fat guy. He stepped out of one of the lobby phone booths and headed for the cocktail lounge. I didn't want to lose track of him, so I followed. Pretty soon out came Terry. She had a funny look on her face.
6: Okay, so you're right, and I hope you're satisfied.
3: What happened? Get a better offer?
6: Yes, my life.
3: Your life?
6: In return for leaving my camera on the third floor fire escape within the next 20 minutes, I shall be permitted to go on living. Otherwise...
3: No, don't sit down. Who told you all that?
6: I don't know.
3: That's a silly remark, you don't know.
6: The call was waiting for me at the desk. It was somebody on the other end of the telephone.
3: Oh. Excuse me. My friend. You at the table.
6: Stone deaf.
3: And am Tisch dort. Gestatten Sie?
6: Well, how did you learn to speak?
7: Yeah. Jawohl.
3: Mind if we join you?
7: No, I spreche kein English.
3: Sound like the voice on the telephone?
6: How can I tell if he doesn't speak English? What did he say?
3: He said he doesn't speak English.
6: Oh.
3: Wait a second. Excuse me, pal, but I'd like you to meet the young lady you talked to on the phone.
8: She,
9: Now, können Sie nicht sehen, dass ich beschäftigt bin?
8: You better speak English. Every time she hears German, she goes to pieces. Creates a terrific scene.
9: You will be good enough to leave me alone. I do not wish your company.
8: Thank you. What about that, Terry?
6: I'm pretty sure that's it.
8: Good. Have a seat. Oh, that's all right. Don't get up, Hera. I don't believe I caught your name.
9: Look, if you do not leave at once, I shall call the manager.
8: I'll be glad to do it for you. You know, my friend, now that I've got a good look at you, I can't help feeling I've seen you before somewhere.
6: Yes. Yes, I was thinking the same thing.
9: Medias Fräulein, you are very much mistaken.
6: Oh, not with photographs, I'm not. I've studied too many of them. And that's where I've seen you, in a photograph.
9: Now, let me tell you something. You have never seen me before. That's my advice
6: Except that there's something different. The clothes, I think. The white collar. Yes.
8: You're right, Terry. The civilian clothes. I've got them spotted, too. And not in a photograph. I'm going by a man I've seen 100 times. At the head of a parade, on a dais in a public square.
9: Now, listen.
8: In the back seat of an open touring car with guards on either side.
9: You are a fool. I tell you for a fact, you are a fool.
8: You see, I used to cover Poland for a number of American papers. And you granted me an interview once.
6: Bill, he isn't
8: the general? No, yes. General von Klaus, one of the most prolific executioners the Fuhrer ever had.
9: What stupid people you must be. Why did you not stop when I advised you? Don't you see? There's nothing I can do now except take the Fräulein's camera and kill the two of you.
8: Now look, I happen to have a gun, too, so you can put that thing away. Anyway, you're not crazy enough to kill us here.
10: No, senor. He is not that crazy.
6: Mosca.
10: You will please put the gun away. But I must...
9: You will put the gun out of sight.
10: So, you will now follow me from this room.
9: No. No, I will not leave these people and permit them to...
10: Quiet. Do you want to bring everyone to this table? Do you wish a special spotlight for yourself?
9: Oh, listen to me. I am the one in danger.
10: I am the one in charge. You will do as I tell you to do.
8: Or you won't get him out of Europe?
9: You see, he knows.
10: All right, shut the mouth.
8: What are you charging him, Mosca? Every cent he ever stole? It's worth it, you know. If the Poles knew this character was here, they'd tear him limb from limb.
10: You talk a great deal, senor. Von Klaus, you will please get up from the chair. Now, you must understand that nothing can be accomplished so long as we are here. We shall continue our negotiations with these charming people at some other time and place.
8: At the German embassy, let's say?
9: No,
8: How would you like that, Herr General?
10: My friends, you first must get to the embassy. Again, Mrs. Hasta la vista, and adios, senor.
6: The German embassy, Bill. But he's a Nazi, a big one.
8: That's right, and he's also taking it on a lamb. The final squeeze is about to begin, and the general's deserting his post. The Germans would kill him as soon as the Poles.
6: Yes, that's why he can't afford to have us talk.
8: And Mosca can't afford to lose his feet.
6: Oh, Bill, what'll we do? You heard what he said. They'll be watching every exit for the rest of the night.
8: Good. Meanwhile, we'll go dancing.
6: Dancing?
8: Yep. Cross the floor to that door on the other side of the band. And we're going to slip through that door up the service stairs and into your room.
6: My room?
8: That's right. And you're going to develop the general's picture.
1: 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Tonight's tale of suspense.
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1: And now it is with pleasure that we bring back to our soundstage Mr. John Hodiak as William Baldwin, a man on trial before a jury of his peers in Dateline Lisbon, a tale well calculated to keep you in suspense.
2: You were testifying, Mr. Baldwin, that you and the young lady started up for her room.
3: That's right. The rear way, up the service stairs.
2: I see. Mr. Baldwin, since you've already admitted the murder, are you sure there's a need for such detail?
3: I wanted you to have your record straight. There isn't much more of it, though.
2: Very well. And so you got the girl up to her room, eh?
3: Yes. I remember very clearly. We stepped into her room. I shoved the bolt across the door. She switched on the light. And she went straight to her developing stuff. A tray, an MQ tube, the hypo, the usual paraphernalia, and went to work. I knew what was in her mind. She was going to develop that picture and get out of there as fast as she possibly could. She was scared, I guess. Then while I stood there watching her, she stopped. For about half a minute, stared into space.
6: Bill.
3: What is it, Terry?
6: You haven't said anything about going home, going back to America. You've been over here so long,
3: Yeah. Say, you'll want those lights off when you start to develop that thing, won't you?
6: Yes.
3: Well, give me the signal when you're ready, huh?
6: I think I'm ready now.
3: Okay.
6: Bill, there's something I've got... What's that?
3: What's what?
6: That noise, then.
3: Oh, I was just trying the door to be sure it was locked. Little jumpy, aren't you? I wouldn't be. There's not a soul who can get to you, Terry. So just relax. You were asking me something.
6: Yes, Bill. What are you doing here?
3: In Lisbon?
6: Yes.
3: I'm waiting. I've been waiting for months.
6: You mean to get home?
3: I can't go back to America, Terry. I'm on the list. I was surprised you didn't know that.
6: Oh, no.
3: Yeah, I've been waiting for a chance to escape. Your hunch is right. I stayed over here too long. I lost the feel of my country and the sense of what she was. And when they got around to repatriating the correspondence, I elected to stay behind. I'd been inoculated, Terry. I had the germ. So help me, I went for that spiel about the new order of things.
6: But you could... You don't mean you worked for them.
3: I worked for them. There were a thousand things a guy in my position could help him with.
6: And now that the heat's on, now that the walls are beginning to melt, you're making your getaway.
3: That's right.
6: Before the courts come to session and the sentences are handed out. A traitor. A coward. You and Von Klaus, you're cowards, both of you. You're two of a kind.
3: Yeah, we ought to make fine traveling companions. South America, I imagine. He and Mosca don't know it yet, but that's how it's going to work. You see, the way I look at it, if Mosca can arrange an escape from Von Klaus, he can certainly arrange one for me.
6: You got the money to pay for it, huh?
3: No, but I've got the picture. Your picture. If that thing's published and that the story gets out, the Senor's Underground Railroad is dead. He'll make a deal for that picture, all right. Let's not worry about that.
6: No, Bill. Surely you understand I'm going to tell this story, every part of it.
3: Oh, I was afraid you'd feel that way. I'll have to make sure you don't.
6: Oh, I see. All right. But you're not going to get this.
3: Terry, get away from that picture.
6: The door. Somebody's opened the door.
9: Baldwin, the picture. Do you have it?
6: Von Klaus.
3: It's safe, General. And put away. You'll find the light switch there by the door, left side.
6: And Mosca. But that door was locked. How did you open it?
10: We didn't, Mrs. We opened this door.
6: The closet. Then you were there all the time. You were listening.
10: We were there when you entered the room.
3: And you've already heard my proposition. What do you say, Mosca? Is it a deal?
10: But of course, senor. Of course. And now, if you will turn over the photograph. Yes, senor?
3: You get the photograph when I'm on my way with Von Klaus with the right kind of passport and tickets. Incidentally, how soon can you get me those? I'm in something of a rush.
10: I understand, senor. Would tomorrow...
3: Let's say tonight, in about 30 minutes, in the lobby. Look, why the hesitation? It's very simple. I've got the photograph and I've got a gun. What'll it be?
10: You must know the answer, senor. It is a deal.
3: Okay. You can leave now. I've got some work to do.
10: Very well. It shall be as you say, senor. 30 minutes from now in the lobby. Von Klaus?
9: There is just one thing unsettled.
10: Yes?
9: The Fräulein. Now, for the sake of security of all, I must insist she be silenced at once.
3: You don't have to insist. I'm taking care of it myself.
9: Now, you understand, Herr Baldwin, in my present situation, I must be very sure of things.
3: Yeah, sure. Meanwhile, I told you to clear out of here.
9: Not till the Fräulein is silent.
3: Don't be stupid. This isn't a time for that or the place either. We can't...
10: No? Then why did you select this time, senor? And also select this place?
9: Yeah. We heard you only a minute ago, preparing to shoot this girl.
6: No.
9: Then why do you delay, Herr Baldwin? Why do you not proceed?
3: That gun again? Come on, General, put it away.
9: For what reason? What does it matter whose weapon we use? And, why don't you make me put it away?
10: She has no weapon.
6: Bill.
10: He has no weapon.
9: I think you better make sure. Go on, he is covered.
10: Your arm, senor. Hold him away, so. There's nothing there.
9: And now, I like to know, Herr Baldwin, how you expected to kill the Fräulein if you did not have a gun.
10: Very simple. He did not expect to kill her. Nothing in that pocket.
6: Then why did he say...
10: Why? Huh. Because he heard the noise from the closet and he knew that we were here. You remember the moment, Mrs., he said he was trying the door? He knew we had guessed you would come to this room. He knew we were here to finish you both. He was playing for time. He was bluffing.
6: And about the Nazis, about escaping...
10: Lies, a stupid fable to hold us off. Is that not so, senor? Is not everything I say the truth, huh?
3: You're an awfully little guy to talk so big.
10: Oh, I can afford to talk big, senor. I am sure now that you have no gun.
3: You are, huh?
5: What's that?
10: What is it? What are you doing?
5: Oh. Turn loose of him, Baldwin.
10: I'll fire.
5: Go of me.
3: That's it. Oh. Just face Von Klaus.
5: Oh.
3: There. You see, right in his hand. There's my gun, senor. Okay, General, go on and fire.
5: No, wait.
3: Go on. And the way I'm lined up now, your bullet will go straight through Mosca first.
5: Stop moving, Mosca. He will seize the gun. He will... Oh, no.
9: Now listen to me. Listen, I'll say to you now, Baldwin. If you do not release him in exactly 5 minutes, I shall shoot the Fräulein dead.
3: Go on. Meanwhile, I'll work on Mosca. It'll take not quite more.

0: only means of escape.
1: Keep your hands from his throat.
0: Your one single lifeline, Von Klaus.
2: Oh, Barney!
0: The only guy who knows the ropes and his time is running out.
1: Now, wait, listen. We can make some arrangement.
0: All right. All right, Von Klaus, put your gun on the table. We'll go on from there.
1: No, it's gun, no.
0: Your life's going fast, Von Klaus. The one man who can save your neck's getting pretty limp. Put your gun on the table.
1: Whatever else you listen. Money, what is it? Your prize? How much? Oh, my God, stop. There. It's on the table. Now, let him go, Baldwin. Please, let him go.
0: Terry, the gun.
3: Yes. Here, Bill. Here it is.
0: Thanks. He'll be okay in a minute.
1: But the gun, what are you?
0: Never mind that. Just tell me your full name.
1: I do not understand what...
0: Answer the question. What's your full name?
1: Maximilian Reinhard von Klaus.
0: Occupation?
1: What do you know?
0: Occupation, I said. What's your occupation?
1: I was divisional commander of police for the district of Warsaw in Poland.
0: At the time, that is, of the slaughter.
1: The slaughter?
0: The mass executions of May 9th in the year 1940. When your men, at your order, went into the homes of those who weren't cooperative enough and machine-gunned the women and children.
1: What is this?
0: You're standing trial for murder.
1: Standing trial for... You are mad. There can be no trial. There's no judge.
0: I'm the judge, Von Klaus, and those two the jury. Terry Moore and Mosca.
1: But our arrangements, you said if I put the gun on the table...
0: I'd turn loose of your little pal. Well, I did. That was our only arrangement. And now I want to know how you plead, guilty or not guilty, for the execution of those families.
1: Those families? How would I know those families?
0: You wouldn't know, but I would. That's been my business all these years, gathering the names of victims, keeping records on murderers like you.
1: Baldwin, wait, give me a chance.
0: A chance? Those Poles didn't even have a trial. You had them shot in cold blood without even passing sentence. But you're getting all of that, Von Klaus. You're really getting the works.
1: But you must understand those measures are... Look, I will show you. It's a matter of administration.
0: Did you or did you not have those people killed?
1: I'm trying to explain to you it was military expediency. The entire procedure, it's part of the war. It had to be done, I'll tell you.
0: In other words, you did.
1: Yes, but the...
0: That's all I wanted to hear. Your verdict, Terry, what is it?
3: I say the man is guilty.
0: Mosca's not able to vote right now, so I'll have to do it for him.
1: No.
0: And I say you're guilty, Von Klaus. So for the crime of multiple murder, I sentence you to death.
1: No.
0: And may God have mercy on your soul.
1: No.

0: Gentlemen of the jury, the commission of murder has been very plainly established. So in the case of the World Democracies versus the defendant William Baldwin, what will your verdict be?
1: Your Honor, we find the defendant guilty. And direct that he be freed at once to receive the court's commendation.
0: Thank you, gentlemen. In view of the somewhat irregular circumstances, we see no reason to dissent. There is, however, a question. We know, of course, that this Moscow has been imprisoned since the collapse of the Axis powers. But that picture, Mr. Baldwin, Terry Moore's photograph of von Klaus, whatever became of that?
2: Oh, well, ever since we've been married, it's the one thing I don't dare mention. She's pretty touchy about it.
0: Yes, but you did develop it finally.
2: Oh, sure, and it was, well, sir, the thing was just a blur.

0: And so closes Dateline Lisbon, starring John Hodiak. 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
15: Ring out, you hymn of hate. Ring out. Send word that all who listen...
16: No.
15: Now what?
16: You're supposed to be an actor, not a foghorn.
15: Yes, sir.
17: By what standards do you consider yourself to be an actor?
18: You're persecuting me.
17: I persecute nobody. The man cannot play a role, he's replaced.
18: Replaced? There goes that persecution talk again. Replace me and I'll kill you.
17: Witnesses, he's threatening me.
18: Then don't talk of replacement. I'm not kidding, Norman. Replace me and I'll kill you.
14: In just a moment, Mr. Milton Berle in the first act of Rave Notice.
19: Hey, Wilcox. I say Wilcox. I hear you're a campaign manager.
14: You bet, Senator, and my candidate's a cinch to win.
19: What's his name?
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20: And now, with Rave Notice and the performance of Mr. Milton Berle, Autolite hopes once again to keep you

0: Look, when I'm walking across Times Square like this, I'm just an ordinary man. Plain, unnoticeable. I watch the crowd, you wouldn't even notice me. It's as though I were invisible. Yeah, like that. Invisible. But wait, come here. Come with me through this door, through here, and into the darkness. Now. I breathe deeply of the thick, dark air, and I become taller. My eyes drink in the gloomy shadows, become lustrous, bird-like, noble. Here in this temple of the passions, I throw off my cloak of invisibility and I reveal myself, my true self. For this is the theater, and I am an actor. Down there, beyond the empty seats lit by the single bare bulb, are my fellow actors, and we're all here to make a play. Friend Norman, seated alone in the third row, is our director. This is the fifth day of the rehearsal. Still rather rough, stiffish, and so forth, but it's not a bad little play, and you know Norman. Norman will manage somehow to spoil it. Norman will misdirect actors and lose values, and I've known Norman for years, from the group theater. We were in the group together.
1: Oh, no, no, no, no, no.
2: But Norman, why not?
1: Because I'm the director, and I say no, no.
2: Very well.
1: Try again.
2: I wish somebody would tell me what it's all about. Life, I mean. I wish somebody would give me the word.
1: Adequate.
2: Thank you.
0: Norman.
3: Oh, hello there.
0: How are we coming?
3: Come over here. I want to talk to you.
0: Sure, Norman. Sure. What is it?
3: This is, believe me, Sam, the most difficult thing I've ever had to say.
0: Well, speak out, Norman. You know me.
3: Well, I've had to turn over the bell ringer to Luther.
0: The bell ringer? Well, what do you mean? Norman, that's my part, the bell ringer. What do you mean, to Luther?
3: Don't make it difficult for me, Sam.
0: Difficult? I'm not making it difficult, not at all. The bell ringer role is mine. Norman, that's all. There's no difficulty involved.
3: Please.
0: You joke.
3: No. It's not as if I hadn't warned.
0: Well, tell me what's wrong. Tell me where I've stepped off. What irritates you? What doesn't fit? And I'll fix it. I'll fix it. That's my role, Norman. I carry the whole cast with that role.
3: Don't shout, Sam. You're making a fool of yourself.
0: A fool? Norman, why are you doing this to me?
3: Because you're not right for it.
0: Not right?
3: Yes.
0: Wait. You fat pig, what do you know?
3: No, easy.
0: What do you know? What do you know about acting?
3: Easy there. Easy, I say. Easy.
0: Fat. Fat belly, fat head, fat face.
3: That's enough.
0: You know nothing.
3: I know you. I know actors. You're no actor. You stink.
0: I'll kill you for saying that. I'll kill you.
3: Witnesses? He's threatening me again.
0: Yes, listen good, Norman. I'm going to kill you.
3: I'm going to kill you. Oh, you see, you can't even deliver that line. You stink.

0: Yes, sir?
1: I want to buy a gun.
0: Yes, sir. What sort of a gun did you wish to buy?
1: One that will shoot through fat.
0: Sir?
1: Oh, pardon me, I'm sorry. I was thinking. What have you got?
0: Why, pistols, rifles, shotguns?
1: Well, I don't know exactly.
0: Well, what was it you wished to use the gun for?
1: I want to kill a rat.
0: Well, a .22 would be about your best bet. Oh, here's a nice little item.
1: It looks pretty small. This is an awfully big rat. Fat rat.
0: Oh, I think a shotgun. A .410. Yeah.
1: You think that'll do it?
0: Oh, mister, that gun will. I guarantee. I use a gun like that myself. Single barrel, light, handy, truly beautiful weapon.
1: Bullets. You got bullets?
0: Well, shells. Shells are used in this weapon. Now, they're all kinds, depending on what weight shot you want to use.
1: You choose it. I want one.
0: One box?
1: No. One bullet.
0: One?
1: Yeah. This rat, I'm not going to miss. It's time now. He'll come out of that far door of the entrance and he'll walk this way because he's going to go into Sardi's for a drink. I slide it out from under my coat and I smile and I say, "Goodbye, Norman." Pull the trigger. Heart or belly? Heart or belly? Belly, yes. In the belly. His cultivated paunch. Fatted with actors' hearts. Yes, belly. Am I invisible now? I mustn't be noticed until the moment. Perhaps standing a little too tall. Sag. Perfect. The actor plays himself as a non-actor. Oh, you should see this, Norman. Now. Goodbye, Norman.
2: Sam! No! Oh, shot! I'm shot! Oh, it hurt.
1: Norman, you're dying. You're going to go to hell in a minute, Norman.
2: I'm shot. Please, somebody call an ambulance.
1: Won't do you any good, Norman. You're dying. You'll be dead before it gets you.
2: Oh, it hurt.
1: Is this how you play your death scene? Norman, you're dying. Play it.
2: Please, somebody call an ambulance for me. Don't let me lie here.
1: Oh, if an actor played a death scene for you as badly as you're playing your own, Norman, do you know what you'd do?
2: Ambulance! Help, please! Ambulance!
3: With a shotgun, he did it. Right in the middle of 45th Street.
4: Oh.
3: They brought him in an hour ago.
4: Give you any trouble?
3: Like a lamb.
1: Hello.
3: Oh, I thought you'd like to know. That guy, he's still kicking.
1: Alive? He's alive?
3: Yep. So you're not a murderer. Not yet. I brought your lawyer.
1: What's that?
5: I'm your lawyer.
1: How do you do?
5: Huh?
1: Sit down, won't you?
5: Thank you.
1: They say he's still not dead.
5: No, but he's sinking.
1: How much longer?
5: They didn't say.
1: When he dies, I become a murderer.
5: Yes.
1: They'll electrocute me.
5: Yes?
1: Oh, must have been crazy.
5: I thought of that.
1: What do you mean?
5: Temporary insanity. I thought we might plead that.
1: Well, why don't we?
5: Because you threatened him before witnesses at least twice. Went to a store, chose a gun with great care, waited for him to appear. You did all this, and then you shot him.
1: That's right, I did.
5: That's premeditated murder, first-degree murder.
1: So the temporary insanity thing is out?
5: Way out. The only other thing I can think of is that we could prove you were insane all along.
1: Me? Insane?
5: But of course not.
1: I should say not. What? Wait a minute. What would happen, I mean, if I were?
5: Oh, they'd get the psychiatrists in, examine you, send you off to be cured.
1: Yeah?
5: You seem very calm.
1: I'm an actor. He's gone, and I sit here seeming very calm. From time to time, the god passes, looks at me curiously. I know what's on his mind. He's saying there sits a cold-blooded murderer. I know. All my life, I've studied the human beings, memorized their gestures, tones, expressions, inflections, emotions. I've learned to probe every moment of my own experience from early childhood, searched out my every reaction, emotion, learned to feel the parallel emotions of others. The Stanislavski method of acting. I have it. Know it.
4: Of course, if we could prove you were insane all along.
1: But I'm not. The insane man moves without motive, and I had a motive.
6: I know you. I know actors. You're no actor.
1: Ooh, I could do it again.
6: No actor. No actor. No actor.
1: I could do it again. Insane. Crazy. Nuts. I know a joke.
7: A wonderful joke.
1: I'm going to beat Norman even in his grave. I'm going to have myself exonerated of his murder. Yes, freed of the charges. It's so simple. I can hear it.
8: Not guilty by reason of insanity.
1: I'm going to play the greatest role of my life. Play it without makeup, without lights, without script or cue. I'm going to play a part strangely foreign to my nature. I'm going to play a homicidal maniac.

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1: Wilcox, what's this? 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
0: And now Autolite brings back to our Hollywood soundstage Mr. Milton Berle in Elliot Lewis's production of Rave Notice, a tale well calculated to keep you in suspense.
3: I'm going to play a homicidal maniac. How? How? What is the most terrible thing I ever did? The thing closest to murder. I must recreate that move. Murder. Killing. Blood. I killed a cat once. Yeah. I was 6 years old. I didn't mean to kill it, but I had this stick. It was in an alley, this cat, and I poked it just for laughs. He didn't run. That's all I wanted to do was just to make him run. Oh, he scratched me, and I hit him. I hit him across the back with a stick, and he started this howling and squalling, and I thought I'm going to get into trouble. Stop that noise. Stop that noise. And I hit him again to make him stop, and again to make him stop, and again, and there was blood. Red blood on the gray cement, and struck and struck and struck out the screams. Struck out the life, struck out the awful gaze of those great yellow eyes. Struck out the life, struck out the spirit and the spark. I kill. A murderer I am. I kill for the thrill of silence of the cat. I am a murderer. A murderer I am. I kill without reason.
4: That's it. That's the character. All I need for turning it on is the memory. Those key points. Gray cement, cat's eyes, my feelings as a six-year-old. Oh, there will be refinements. I'll refine it.
3: Oh, Norman, if you were only here to see this scene.
4: If you were only here. Dim the house lights. Raise the curtain. Now to get my audience in.
5: What's that?
6: Sounds like the shotgun guy.
5: He's laughing.
6: We better go see what's up.
7: Hey! Hey! Hey, you!
8: Who may I ask? Are you?
7: What?
8: Who are you?
7: Oh, come on now, Mac. Calm down.
8: I asked a civil question and I expect a civil answer. Why?
7: He was so nice and quiet for a while there.
8: Yeah, hey. Just answer my question. That's all I ask, and that's not much reward for a hero to be asking now, is it?
7: Don't you know who we are?
6: I think he's putting on an act.
7: Hey, don't turn your head away. We know you hear us.
6: Nuts. Leave him be.
7: You think he's kidding?
6: What does it matter?
3: Oh, that was lousy. You can do better than that, Sam. You're supposed to be a murderer. A homicidal maniac. So what's the emotion? Guilt. Guilt. You've got to be guilty. Guilty, guilty, guilty. Smear yourself with the stuff. Guilty. Bloody hands. That's you. Guilty, and you want to be punished. Yeah, punished.
9: Punish yourself. That'll do it. But a little hurt, so what?
3: So what? Not like it hurts when they shave your head and slit your trousers and strap you to your seat. Oh, that seat. 10,000 volts coursing through this poor player's frail body with which I am cursed. Murderer. Guilty. Guilty. Should be punished. Should be punished. One, two, three. Curtain going up.
9: Guilty. Guilty. There's blood
3: there
9: on my
3: hands. There he goes again. Hugo.
7: Ah, what a
9: I
7: job.
9: Smashed him on the grace cement. Smashed him. Murder, murder. I murdered him. I am a murderer. I'm a murderer, and I confess it. I confess I'm a murderer.
4: Hey.
9: I want to confess it.
4: You don't have to do that.
9: To confess, to purge myself of this guilt.
4: But you did all that when you first come in here.
9: I am a murderer. I am guilty here. I smashed him. I smashed him.
4: What are you getting yourself so worked up about? That guy isn't even dead yet.
9: Not dead. He is dead. He's been dead these past 36 years. 36 years. Oh, oh, if you won't punish me, I... Oh.
4: Hey. Hey, what are you doing?
9: Hey. I am guilty. I'm guilty, and I shall be smashed as he was smashed.
4: Your hand. You're going to bust your hand in that wall, lad.
9: I shall be smashed. It is written. You know the writing in the blood that lies across the counterpane in the bed under the pillow when little boys are supposed to be far away in slumberland.
4: Schultz! Get the doctor!
3: Good, good. He's getting a doctor. My hand is killing me. Seems that something broke then. I don't mind the bloody scraped knuckles or even breaking the nails, but not the bones. Oof. I want to be sure I can use this darn thing when I get out of here. When? If I ever get out of here. Two cats dead, murdered by my stick. Four cats dead, murdered by my stick. Six cats dead.
6: Oh. Right here, Doc. I'll open the cell if you want to go in.
9: Of course I do. How long has he been doing this?
7: Well, about 15 minutes, Doctor, since just before he sent Schultz after you.
9: I see. All right, now. You can stop that.
3: I don't stop. I don't look. I keep right at it. I keep in the pot. Murderer. Guilty. It hurts, but if I keep at it, I'm paying a price. I am paying my way out of being electrocuted. I'm going to be freed. I can only keep it up.
9: Now stop.
3: Keep it up.
9: You aren't doing yourself real good this way, man. Now put it up. All right, clap. All right,
3: keep it up.
9: Come on. Leave me. Leave me alone. I want to pay. I am the guilty one, and I want to pay the sentence to the court.
4: Hold him in. Come on.
9: Now, let me go. Let me go. I must pay. I must pay.
4: Now, steady. Steady, man.
3: Hypodermic needle. Oh, he's pressing the syringe. It'll knock me out. I can't act. I'm unconscious.
4: All right.
3: I can't play the part. I'm guilty.

0: quiet here. So white. Such sweet stillness and peace. Gone the darkness of the steel and concrete and the cell, this white ceiling. Well, they're watching me very carefully. The taller one. He's new. The other gave me the hypodermic. Yes. Hypodermic. How long have I been out? Did I say anything while I was out? Perhaps if I keep still, they'll let me know.
1: I must have been wrong. Are you awake?
2: You say he showed definite suicidal tendencies?
1: Suicidal immediate or simply self-destructive. While I was unconscious, I listened to him. He spoke. He seemed under the delusion that he is invisible.
2: Invisible? That's a new one.
1: Now, wait a minute. Look. He's opening his eyes.
2: Hello. Awake?
0: Who are you?
1: You remember me, don't you?
0: No.
1: Well, I did you something to quiet you a little while ago.
0: A little while ago?
1: Ooh, you're trying to injure yourself so we'd think you insane.
2: You've decided to give that up, haven't you?
0: If you'll only let me go, let me out of here. I have to carry out sentence, you know.
1: Well, how will you carry out sentence?
0: Be smashed. I am to be smashed as I have smashed the cat.
2: Is that the law?
0: An eye for an eye.
1: And a tooth for a tooth. You believe in that?
2: If you believe in the eye-for-eye law, don't you feel it's right that you receive the same thing you gave your victim?
0: Yes, I smashed him with a stick and the eyes that stared at me.
2: Stick? You mean shotgun, don't you?
0: Why would I say shotgun if I meant stick? I said stick.
2: But you shot the man with a shotgun.
0: You're out of your mind.
1: After you smashed him with a stick, what happened?
0: What?
1: What came after he was dead?
0: Oh, I was frightened. I went home. Mama was there. She said, how did you get blood on your hands? And I said, a dog licked my hand and he had blood on his teeth.
2: Understand, you're an actor.
0: We are all actors. We try to act innocent when we are guilty.
2: Doctor, come outside a moment, will you?
0: I've got them. I've got them. Just keep playing it cold and clear. What are they talking about out there? Oh, I wish I knew. Doesn't matter. Don't matter. I have them. I know that. I've got them. I've got them.
2: Well, I guess you'll be leaving us soon.
0: That's what I asked for. Thank you. Thank you. You're understanding, Doctor. I am guilty and I must carry out sentence. You know that.
1: What the doctor means is that you're going to a place where they'll help you to get well.
0: Get well? But I am well. I'm just guilty, that's all.
2: Of course. If you'll have the affidavits drawn up, I'll sign. You'll get a court order committing him.
1: Mm-hmm. Right.
2: Means you were right all along. You know, I wasn't sure until you told me about the man who was shot, about his recovery.
1: Oh, yes. The guards told this man he'd recovered, but he didn't comprehend, of course. He went right on screaming and punishing him.
2: See. Well, let's go. What would they have given him were he sane?
1: Well, that depends. If the injured party refused to press charges, he'd be out of here in an hour. Free man.
0: Recovered? Recovered? They didn't tell me he'd recovered. How could he have recovered? I shot him. I shot him in his fat paunch, in his belly. When did they tell me? It was while I was screaming, maybe. I was really into the part then, deep in it. Couldn't have heard them. Couldn't have heard. And now he will walk out of here and I will go off to an insane asylum, married to a role that I loathe, that I hate. No. No. Doctor, come back here. Come back here. Please, it was all a joke. Doctor, come back. Come back.
1: What is it?
0: Listen, doctor, listen. I have a confession to make, doctor. I'm not insane. Please believe me. Please believe me.
2: Of course you're not.
0: That's right.
2: Just a little confused, that's all.
0: Yes, yeah. Why, not even confused, don't you see? It was all a gag. It was just a gag.
1: Of course it was. Now you're going to a place where you can rest and everything's going to be all right.
0: Oh, no, believe me. Believe me, I am sane.
2: Why shout?
0: I'm not shouting. I only want to impress upon
2: but
0: you that...
2: You were shouting rather loudly.
0: Oh, look. I shot, and my lawyer said if I could prove insanity, I wouldn't go to the chair.
2: Chair? I thought you were to be, you said, smashed.
0: Forget that. That was part of the method.
2: Method?
0: You know, the Stanislavski method. It's a system of acting.
1: What do you think, Doctor?
2: Don't know.
1: Man, it seems to be telling you this. You
2: think so?
0: I can fool you all over again if you feel it's necessary to prove my point.
2: No, I don't believe you'll be able to fool me again.
1: Well, Doctor?
2: Sane. I say sane. I say the man is in full control of his faculties, is aware of his crime, committed it out of what society calls sober motive.
1: And you, sir? You agree with the doctor?
3: It's what I've been telling you.
1: And I say same. That makes it unanimous.
3: Oh, glad that's over. Wow. What a performance. Gentlemen, never in the history of the theater has such a performance been rendered, nor under such adverse conditions.
2: Just one more question.
3: Shoot, shoot.
2: Why did you kill him?
3: Kill him? But I didn't. I shot him, that's all. Shot. You mean shot, don't you? Well, don't you?
1: No.
3: Norman is dead?
2: And you were sane. You're going to repay society with your life.
3: Norman is dead. Oh, treachery. Villainy. Bring down the curtain.

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0: Next week on Suspense, Miss Barbara Stanwyck as a woman who gambled, and the stake was death, in The Wages of Sin. 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
2: Tonight's suspense play was produced and directed by Elliot Lewis, with music composed by Lucian Morawek and conducted by Lud Bluskin. Parts of this program were transcribed. Rave Notice was written for Suspense by James Poe. Milton Berle appeared through the courtesy of Texaco.
0: And remember, next week on Suspense, Miss Barbara Stanwyck in The Wages of Sin.

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1: Suspense. 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
3: There are four of us on the raid. Murphy, Nolan, Pat outside waiting with the car, and myself. So there's no need to be frightened, Johnny. It's been all planned months ago. Slow down. The safe will be open. It always is. 3:30. The wages clerk will be picking up the money. There's the office at the end of the hall. Slow down. Murphy looks frightened. I don't like the smell of this place. Here we go, boys. This is the one. This is the office. Take out the gun. You. You. You two over there. Get to the wall. Turn your face to it.
4: All right, shut up. Do as you're told.
3: The safe, Nolan.
5: It's open, it is.
3: What did you expect?
6: Hurry, man. Hurry.
3: It's all in.
6: Come on, then.
7: Somebody call for the police.
3: Slow. Slow. We don't want any attention. Slow. There's the entrance. What a long way off it is. The sack's heavy. We've done it. We've done it. Don't get nervous now. 20 steps, maybe 25. I can see the car. Good man, Pat. We'll be away in a minute.
8: Come on, Johnny. Come on,
6: Johnny.
3: Why do you stop, Johnny? Down the steps, man. There's the car. Pat, Murphy, Nolan.
8: Come on, come on.
6: Stop, you. Johnny, look out behind you. He's got a gun.
3: He's got a gun.
6: Run! Johnny!
3: How mad he is and all. It's like a dream. I can't move from here. It's like a dream.
6: Go! Go, you!
8: Get in the sack, Nolan. I'm with you, Johnny.
3: Oh, I'm hurt. I'm hurt.
6: Hurry. Hurry, get to the car. There's an alarm. Hurry!
3: I'm hurt.
8: He's hurt. Drag him in.
6: Come on, Johnny. Get in. Get in.
8: Get in.
6: Get in.
8: Come on,
6: get
8: Johnny.
6: In.
8: Come on.
3: Get in. Get in. Now I must get into the car. They're waiting for me. I can't. I can't.
8: Hold him on the running board.
6: Go on, Pat. Go on.
3: I can't get in. Hold on to me, boys. I'm hurt.
6: Hold on to him. He's slipping.
3: This is a hard bed, and I'm waking up for a dream I have had. No, something has happened to me. There was a car, and Pat, and Murphy, and Nolan, and... I've got to get away, catch up with them. Wait for me, boys! It hurts. Oh, it does.
6: Johnny! Johnny, are you all right?
3: Look, he's dead.
6: No, he is not. No, we'll have to carry him.
3: All
5: Listen to that man. There's no time.
9: We can't leave him.
5: Johnny.
9: Oh, look at his poor arm.
5: Oh, we'll never make it.
10: Pat, back it up. Pat, bring the car.
3: Go on. Leave me be. Go on.
9: No, Johnny.
5: Oh, there's no time. They'll all be out looking for us. We can't get away.
3: Leave me. Put me down.
9: Run, Nolan. Go back to headquarters with Pat.
5: Oh, no. It'll be the end of you.
9: We'll get through somehow.
5: No.
10: Why doesn't Pat back it up?
3: Do as I say. I'm John Farr. Get out of it.
5: Oh, Johnny, no.
3: I'm the chief. It's an order.
5: All right.
9: Hold on to me, Johnny. There's a shelter across the road.
3: You heard what I said, Murphy.
9: Ah, the devil with you. I'm staying.
3: And the whistles and bells all around. It's a dream because I'm crossing the road with Murphy and there's people standing watching us. Then I am wounded. And it's not a dream because of the pain. I killed a man, that's how it was. And he wounded me. So it's all up with me now. The police are coming. And it's all up with me and Murphy.
9: Here's the shelter. Hurry inside, Johnny, now. Hurry.
3: It's dark in here. I'm hurt.
9: Yes, it's dark. Now rest for a bit, will you? Rest.
3: They're outside, looking for us.
9: Yes.
3: I killed him.
9: That was in self-defense. He shot first.
3: We got the money, didn't we?
9: Aye, we got it. Nolan and Pat will have it safe. Now, let's have a look at that arm.
3: I can't feel it. But it hurts, no?
9: Yes, I know. Now, you wait a minute. I'll find a match.
3: Does it look bad?
9: It'll be all right. We'll have it all right.
3: I'm finished. It's all up with me. Dennis will be the next in command. You hear me? Dennis, and then you.
9: Johnny, wake up, man. Johnny.
3: I can hear you, Murphy, but you'll have to come closer. Oh, I'd like to lay me down for a long sleep.
9: Johnny.
3: I'm tired. Tired.
9: Wake up, Johnny.
3: No, there's work to be done. Work for an island. Fight.
9: Johnny, can you hear me?
3: Johnny.
9: I was so worried, so I was.
3: You'll have to go without me.
9: You know I won't.
3: The pain is killing me, Murphy. I couldn't make it. They'll have the whole police out. It was a killing. It's me or the organization.
9: You need help, maybe, but we'll get you out.
3: It's a waste. We haven't enough men, enough guns.
9: Can you hold on, Johnny? Can you hold on if I go to Dennis and get some of the boys?
3: Don't do it.
9: I'll find a doctor. I'll bring him here.
3: No.
11: Have they looked in the shelter?
12: No, the people said they ran off to the east.
11: You trust those four witnesses? Don't be dark. Come on.
9: Get back here. Behind the crate. Quick.
11: Switch on the torch.
12: Right.
11: Now, over there.
12: They wouldn't have come in here. It's the cordon will be finding them when it starts to close in.
11: Johnny Murder's the one who was wounded. He's the one we want. You keep your eyes peeled, man. It'll mean a promotion this night. We'll get him.
9: Shut up! Oh, really, I'm sorry, Johnny. I'm sorry. Now, will you listen to me? Are you listening, Johnny? Now, you keep yourself here. You'll be safe now. They searched. Now don't move.
3: Something went wrong, Murphy. We had it planned.
9: I know, but it doesn't matter now. Will you listen, man?
3: The organization will have to lay low for a bit now. You know that. We'll pass the word. Things will quiet down. And then...
9: All right. But first, we've got to think of you. Now, I'm going to go out and bring help. I'll do it now. We'll get you away, but you mustn't move from here.
3: What happened to Pat? Nolan, are they away?
9: For the love... I told you, Johnny. What's that?
13: Over there.
9: Maybe someone got in the back.
3: I dropped my gun at the mill.
9: Shh.
3: It's a rat! Murphy! Get it off me, Murphy!
13: Shut up! Shut up!
3: I can't stay. I hate rats. There's more of them. They'll come after you've gone.
9: No, they won't, Johnny. Now, easy, man. Here. There. Now you can beat them off with a stick. Now, do you hear me, John? I'm going now.
2: Stay where you are. Sure, you'll be all right in no time at all.
3: I wonder what will happen to Agnes. Agnes, with your hair so black and heavy, and the white of your skin. Agnes, and the secret lovely things of your nature. Have I ever told you? I should. But I'm married, you know. I'm married to the organization. So you'll never know. What am I doing here? What's happening to me? I've never had such a nightmare before. I've got to get out of this.

Come on, come on, come on, come on, come on, come on, come on, come on, come on, come on, come on, come on, come on, come on, come on, come on, come on, come on, come on, come on, come on, come on, come on, come on, come on, come on, come on, come on, come on, come on, come on, come on, come on, come on, come on, come on, come on, come on, come on, come on, come on, come on, come on, come on, come on, come on, come on, come on, come on, come on, come on, come on, come on, come on, come on, come on, come on, come on, come on, come on, come on, come on, come on, come on, come on, come on, come on, come on, come on, come on, come on, come on, come on, come on, come on, come on, come on, come on, come on, come on, come on, come on, come on, come on, come on, come on, come on, come on, come on, come on, come on, come on, come on, come on, come on, come on, come on, come on, come on, come on, come on, come on, come on, come on, come on, come on, come on, come on, come on, come on, come on, come on, come on, come on, come on, come on, come on, come on, come on, come on, come on, come on, come on, come on, come on, come on

0: I'm finished now. The thing is killing me. I'm finished.
1: Johnny boy. Johnny Murder. It's me. It's Cheryl. Are you hurt bad? Why don't you answer me? I've always been your friend, Johnny. Remember? Cheryl?
0: Get out. Leave me be.
1: Man, the police is looking for you, so they are. Oh, there's killing tonight. How did you get through the patrol?
0: Oh.
2: He's got to get out of my poke. Oh,
1: can't you see the look of him, Mr. Fancy?
2: The police will be here. They're everywhere tonight. We mustn't have Johnny Murtha found in here. It'll ruin me.
1: So he wandered in, he did. You can't help that. Think of it, Mr. Fancy. He's a prized creature. Worth thousands. A couple, anyway.
2: You'd sell him? Oh, Cheryl. He's wounded. The organization would get you for it, so they would.
1: They might and they might not. Who's to know?
2: You're a foul little rat.
1: Am I not? Now, which one of us will go to the police? Will it be you, Mr. Fancy, or will it be me?

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0: And now, Autolite brings back to our Hollywood soundstage Mr. James Mason in Elliot Lewis's production of Odd Man Out, a tale well calculated to keep you in suspense.
3: There is noise, and there's voices. And the pain hurts me eyes and my body. I heard some talk. It was talk of the police. And I heard them that close to me that they might have been in the same room. But I couldn't see for the pain.
4: It won't be me will see the police lift him tonight.
5: Oh, then Mr. Fancy.
4: Nor you. Nor you. I want no trouble, but I'll not turn him in. Police is out with Tommy guns and all. It's a big sweep. Sooner or later they'll get him. But I won't do it, nor you. Stay with him. I'll get whiskey.
5: Oh, for goodness sake. What's to become of you, Johnny boy? Oh, you're not long for the joys of life, I'm thinking. And alive, you're worth my fortune.
3: Shell. Shell.
5: Aye, Johnny, Johnny. I'm your friend. It is your friend, Shell. What can I do for you?
3: I was supposed to stay where I was. They're coming back for me. Murphy's bringing them. Dennis, Pat, Nolan, Seamus. I was to be where Murphy left me.
5: Heaven preserve us, the whole organization altogether. It'd be worth it. Where, Johnny? Where were you to be? Where's the place, man?
3: I've got to get back. They'll be looking. They'll be trapped.
5: Oh, dear, help us. You're in a desperate state. You can't walk the streets. You can't. Listen to me, Johnny. Listen. I'll take you. You'll need someone. You couldn't move in the city alone. I'll take you. And I'm telling you straight. Do you hear me, Johnny? Come on, Johnny. Come on. Let me help you.
3: I've got to get back.
5: So you have. Now, I'll take you. Now, rest on me, Johnny. We'll find him. Mr. Fancy. Careful now, Johnny. We'll go to the back way out.
4: What are you up to, Sheriff? I told you.
5: Sure, I'm helping is all. He has to meet his friends to save him. Now, we're going out the back. Put your head out, Mr. Fancy, and see if the coast is clear. And get a pint. He'll need it.
3: Why am I cold again? The wind. I don't want to walk anymore. Shell. It's Shell it is, and no one trusts Shell. What am I doing with Shell? Where is he taking me? You turn me in, you dirty...
5: No, Johnny, no. I want to help, not Shell. Oh, dear, help us. Here. Now get a hold of this. Take a good pull. It'll give you strength. That's enough. Now, you've had enough. Come on. Close to the walls, man. Keep out of the light.
3: Where are we going? Where?
5: Oh, sure, and you were going to tell me as soon as you could remember.
3: Murphy's coming back.
5: Ah, that's right.
3: Dennis, the rest.
5: Oh, where? Where will they be?
3: The shelter, the air raid shelter.
5: Back there? Oh, we're going the wrong way. Come on, Johnny, boy. We'll go back. Ah, Cheryl'll take care of you.
3: If I could run, if I could get away from the thing, the pain, I could leave it behind. But I don't. It's wet it is on my face. I can feel it like snow. They said it would snow tonight.

0: the middle of the street. There's the police all about. They'll see you sure.
1: Johnny.
2: I had a gun. What happened to my gun?
0: Oh, merciful, he's raving. Johnny. Oh, there's people coming. Now we're done for. You hear me, Johnny? I didn't give you up. You hear that? I tried.
3: It's him. There he is.
0: Oh, Murphy. It's me. It's Shell. I was trying to save the poor man, taking him to the shelter. He'd wandered in his delirium, he had.
4: Johnny, it's Agnes. You'll be all right now. Dennis is bringing the car around.
3: Oh, you found him. Listen, they're all around. We haven't a chance.
5: Agnes, down the alley. Take him along. We'll hold him off.
4: Yes. Put your arm over my shoulder, Johnny.
0: Oh, dear, help us. The police. Oh, they're turning into the street. Look.
1: Hurry. Take him down the alley.
4: Quickly, Johnny. Quickly.
0: Come on, Johnny. Come on. Hurry. We'll all be killed. We'll take him to my place.
4: Where is it?
0: It's not too far.
2: No, Agnes.
4: I've got a gun. They won't lift us.
0: There's killing.
2: No, I'm going back. Give me the gun, Agnes.
4: It wouldn't do any good. There's too many of them.
2: Dennis! Murphy! Nolan!
4: You're the chief. We'll start again, Johnny. Hurry.
2: There has been killing. I killed a man. A man killed me. I'm alone now. It's a bitter wilderness. But why am I running? It's cold, so it is. But why am I running? I will not run. I will not.
0: Shh, Johnny. Oh, can't you keep him quiet? If he wakes him up in the tenement, we're done for. That's for sure.
4: We're almost there, Johnny. Then we get a doctor. You must be quiet when we go upstairs to Shell's place.
2: I am quiet. I haven't said a word.
0: Shh, shh.
2: What happened to the boys?
4: It's all right. Shh.
0: Now, don't make any noise. The old woman downstairs will give us away in a second if she knows.
2: Where's Nolan? Murphy?
4: Johnny, darling, no. You must be quiet.
2: I can't walk anymore. I want to rest.
0: Why, he'll have the whole place on us.
4: A few more steps. You can do it. Sure you can, Johnny.
0: All right. I'll open the door.
2: Agnes.
4: Yes, in a minute.
2: We pulled it off, it did. Got away with it.
4: I know.
0: Inside with him, for the dear sake. Quickly.
4: There's a bed, Johnny. Now you can rest. Oh, his arm. Oh, his arm.
0: That's the blood that's gone out of him. That's what it is. He shouldn't be alive.
4: Maybe this will stop the blood, Johnny. Turn over. Help me, Shell. There. Can you get a doctor, Shell?
0: I don't know what I've done this night. I should have turned him in. I'd be rich. Now I'd probably lose my life. I'll see what I can do. But keep him quiet. Quiet. Don't let him make a sound. I'm a fool, that's what I am.
2: I know that face. Dear face. Agnes. And it is her own arms around me. Warm, holding me. Why is she here? I remember now, we raided the mill. Murphy, Nolan, Pat and me. I killed a man, that was it. I must have been hurt. We were hiding. Who was it, Murphy? What was I doing with Shell? He is an informer. The organization will have to take care of him one of these days. The city is too dangerous. We'll go to the country. Then, when it's quiet, we'll start again.
4: Yes, Johnny, yes. But you must try not to talk now. You mustn't talk.
2: Why did you come to look for me? You should have stayed at headquarters.
4: I wanted to.
2: Who let you do it, Dennis? He wouldn't.
4: I had to.
2: I feel better.
4: Good. Now lie quietly.
2: It's night, isn't it?
4: Yes, we're safe here.
2: Where is it?
4: Shell's place.
2: No. No, you must be mad. He'll inform.
4: No, he's gone to find a doctor.
2: To find the police.
4: No, he helped me bring you here.
2: You can't trust him.
4: It's all right, it is. Lie back now.
2: I'm sorry.
4: Shh, don't talk.
2: I'm sorry because I was afraid. I think I've been afraid tonight.
4: No,

0: Not now.
1: You've never been afraid of anything. From the first day I saw you, even before that, when I heard about you, I knew you were not afraid.
0: Will you give me a kiss?
1: I love you.
0: I've never had time for that. The organization...
1: I love you. The organization has had you. Let them leave you to me now.
0: No. No, you're a woman. You wouldn't understand. It's my life.
2: They're coming. They must have recognized me on the street or someone informed. I ran, but they're moving down the street.
1: We'll get out the back way, then.
2: No, no, no. It's a cordon. You can't. Not with him that way.
0: He's the one that informed. He's the one.
2: No, Johnny, no, no, I swear.
1: Run while you can, Shell.
2: But Johnny! Oh, I'm sorry. I'm sorry, Johnny. Sure, I did my
0: best. Agnes, give me the gun. Shoot him. He's the one. Informer. Informer.
1: No, no, it's all right. Run while you can, Shell.
0: You let him go.
1: Yes.
0: You let him. And you hold the gun in your hand without shooting. It's the police. They're here.
1: Lie quiet. It'll be all right. They won't take us, they won't. I love you, Johnny. I love you.
0: Then this is how it might have been. Agnes. The scent of her. Her mouth. Soft. But the fight. And what about the fight? They can't beat us. They won't. They won't.
3: Open the door. Police.
0: Give me the gun. Give me the gun.
1: No, no.
0: I'm the chief. Give me the gun.
1: Johnny, no.
0: Give me the gun. Give it to me. Agnes!
3: We've got him.
4: Better get an ambulance.
0: Agnes, I love you.

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1: This is Harlow Wilcox speaking for Autolite, world's largest independent manufacturer of automotive electrical equipment. 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Our family also includes more than 18,000 people who have invested a portion of their savings in Autolite, as well as 96,000 Autolite distributors and dealers in the United States and thousands more in Canada and throughout the world. Our Autolite family will salute the Kaiser Fraser Corporation on the next Autolite Suspense television program. If you live in a television area, check the day and time of Suspense on television so that you'll be sure to see this program. And remember, be with us next week for another thrilling Autolite Suspense program on radio.
0: Next week on Suspense, our star will be Mr. Richard Widmark in a radio adaptation of Walter Van Tilburg Clark's study in Panic, The Track of the Cat. In weeks to come, we shall also present Miss Barbara Stanwyck and Mr. Herbert Marshall, all on Suspense. Odd Man Out was adapted for Suspense by Anthony Ellis from the book by F.L. Green. Suspense is produced and directed by Elliot Lewis, with music composed by Lucian Morawuck and conducted by Lud Gluskin. Featured in the cast were Ben Wright, Dan O'Herlihy, William Johnstone, Joseph Kearns, Charles Davis, and Raymond Lawrence.
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0: I remember when I was little. 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Grandfather, don't let me fall. I want you to hold me like you used to when I was hurt. I'm afraid, because I'm dying, just the way you died, Grandfather. And why should I die? How did it all happen?
1: This is it, baby.
0: It looks very nice. Oh, Harry, please be careful of my coat. You're dragging it there on the ground.
1: I'm sorry, Ev. Here, you hold it while I get the key out. I'll get the suitcases later. Now, wait a minute, baby. Let's do this right.
0: Oh, Harry, put me down. People are watching.
1: Now, let them watch. We're married. This is the way it's done. Oh, you've got a lot to learn.
0: All right, now. Put me down, Harry. Please. Harry, I asked you to put me down. Will you please
1: baby,
0: put me...
1: I'm sorry.
0: Oh, you're sweet. I'm tired. I didn't mean to be angry. I'm tired, that's all.
1: Yeah, sure. Well, you like it?
0: Oh, it's a very nice house, dear. I'm sure we'll be comfortable.
1: Not bad for a short order deal. Take a look around. Here, open this door.
0: It's a closet.
1: Yeah, it's not bad, eh? They're all like that. Lots of room. Living room, dining room through here, kitchen.
0: Harry, please. Can I sit down for a minute? My head's splitting.
1: Yeah, sure, baby, sure. On the sofa, huh? That's not bad, huh? Come on now. Off with the shoes.
0: Oh.
1: Come on, put your feet up.
0: Oh, thank you, dear. It all looks very nice. You must have spent a lot of money, though.
1: Ah, money, nothing. As soon as the probate judge turns the real money loose, we'll get something that'll knock your eye out.
0: I don't want to talk about that, Harry. I don't want to even think about it. Never again.
1: No, of course not, baby. What's the matter with me? Of course you don't.
0: I don't want to think about it, Grandfather. But I have to talk about it to you. There'll be the lawyers to pay and the inheritance tax. I never realized how very much you were worth. But you never spoke much about money. It was always there ever since I can remember. Funny, I never thought about it until after you'd gone. Harry did, though. I lied to you about Harry. I'm sorry I didn't meet him the way I said. I picked him up, Grandfather, on the beach. I went looking for a man, and I found him. The man you chose for me was so weak. I wanted someone like you, like Harry. It wasn't respectable of a woman in her late 30s to do that, was it? I'm sorry.
1: Well, honey, I guess you didn't know that I had a feel for interior decorating, did you?
0: No, I didn't.
1: Maybe when we get the dough, I can... Oh, yeah. I'm sorry, baby. I was figuring maybe I'd go in the business.
0: Harry, how did you know they'd let me go? How did you know all this wouldn't be wasted, or maybe you'd be here with another girl?
1: You're the girl, Mousy. Only you. Besides, they couldn't have pinned it on you. Why, I watched that jury. You're high class. They believed you.
0: Yesterday. I didn't think I'd be married now and in a new house. I thought I...
1: Oh, forget it. You've been acquitted, and that's it. From here on in...
0: Harry!
1: Baby, you're jumpy.
0: Yes, I'm jumpy. Harry...
1: Relax. Married couples have callers. Probably the next door neighbors. You stay right here. I'll get rid of them.
2: Harry Stryker. Fancy meeting you here.
1: What do you want, Corcoran?
2: He doesn't say glad to see you. He doesn't say come in and have a drink. All he says is, what do you want, Corcoran?
1: We're busy. No statements.
2: No statements? You just got married, didn't you? You moved into a new house. Your wife beat a murder rap yesterday. No statement. You're news.
0: Harry, make him go away. Harry, please.
2: Mrs. Stryker, well, congratulations on all counts. Marriage, murder, and money.
1: All right, Corcoran, out.
2: Are you kidding? You and Evie are good for 5 or 6 more front pages. You're my babies. My story of the year.
1: I'm going to bounce you. You can beat me to it by walking out, but fast.
0: Why don't you leave us alone? The trial is over. The state is finished with us. Why can't you be...
2: Finished, Evie? You were acquitted, if that's what you mean. You can never be tried again for the same murder.
0: And please...
2: Not even if you said to me it might amuse your readers to know, Mr. Corcoran, that I really did murder my grandfather. They can't touch you.
1: I'm going to work you over, boy, so that you'll never chew a steak again.
2: I would.
1: Then get out.
2: Okay. But first, I came here to tell you something.
1: Abby, go in the next room.
0: No, no. What do you want, Mr. Corcoran?
2: Oh, nothing much, Mrs. Stryker. I just wanted to tell you that I'm going to do a Sunday feature on you. I'm going to call it She Has Him in the Palm of Her Hand.
0: No, no. Forget about us, please. Harry, give him some money. Tell him to stop.
2: You couldn't pay me enough, Evie. The story of why you hold this guy's life in your hands is too good.
1: What do you mean by that, crack?
2: I knew your wife would beat the case the minute I laid eyes on her, Harry. That holier-than-thou look, grandfather known by one and all to be a wretched old man, Myerson as a lawyer... Cinch.
0: You've written about those things, Mr. Corcoran. Don't you think that after all the
2: public... Wait a minute, I'm leading up to it. The autopsy showed your grandfather had a disease that would have killed him anyway in a few more months. So, verdict, suicide.
0: Why can't you understand that, suicide? He knew he was going to die.
2: I don't buy it, but I buy this. Harry, you were never brought to trial because they couldn't tie you into it. You had an alibi for the night the old man drank that poison.
1: Yeah, I wasn't there.
2: The DA knew that you're a photographer. Among other things, and had access to cyanide, but he couldn't hang anything on you. So you weren't tried for murder. She was. She can't be again. Not for that one.
0: Harry, I'm tired of this. Mr. Corcoran is trying to frighten us, that's all. Will you ask him to leave?
1: Now hold it, baby. Go on, Corcoran, get to the point.
2: Sure. Well, like I say, you weren't indicted. But you could be, if your wife talked.
0: Talked? But there's nothing for me to talk about. What could I say?
2: You could say that Harry got the cyanide for you and you worked it out together to get the old man's money. Then they'd try Harry, not you, Evie, because you've been acquitted.
0: I won't listen. I won't.
2: Okay, okay.
1: So long, Corcoran.
2: Sure. Don't get sore. If you didn't do it, you haven't got a thing to worry about, Harry. But if you did, you better be nice to Mrs. Stryker, because maybe someday she'll get mad. And if she talks, it's bye-bye, Harry.
1: So long, Corcoran.
2: You got him in the palm of your hand, Evie. Remember, they can't touch you for it.
0: When Harry came back from the door, I knew what he was thinking. What that horrible newspaper reporter had said. He wouldn't look at me. He just went to a table and poured a drink. I was afraid of him. I wanted him to hold me and tell me it was all right. Like you used to. But he didn't. And then I wanted to run away. Anywhere. Get on a boat. Fly. Never see Harry Stryker again. Run, run, run!
1: Where are you going, baby?
0: Well, I need some air. I thought I'd go out.
1: Don't be silly. You don't want to go out there. Corcoran's probably still hanging around.
0: Harry. Harry.
1: What? What is it, Mousie?
0: Harry, it's all right, isn't it? I mean, you don't believe what he said.
1: No, of course not. He's a snooper, that's all.
0: It wasn't the money, was it, Harry? You didn't want me just because of the money.
1: Now, baby,
0: I'm not pretty. I'm not clever. You don't love me, do you? Why should I attract a man like you? It was the money, wasn't it?
1: You're upset, baby. Look, go lie down, will you? It's okay. Everything's okay.
0: Say it. Say you love me. You never have, please. Harry. Harry, look at me. Tell me you think I'm pretty. Harry. Say nice things to me. Tell me you love me. Harry,
1: keep
0: please.
1: Keep your voice down. Corcoran's still outside. He's listening.
0: That was it then. All the time. That's all you cared about, the money. It's never been me. All I wanted was to love you and to have you and to be...
1: I'll get you a drink.
0: No. No, no, no. Oh, I wish I were dead. I wish I'd told them the truth. I should have said, I'm guilty. We're both guilty. Harry and I did it. We murdered him. We murdered Grandfather.
1: Baby... Don't ever say that again, not even to yourself. Don't even think it.
0: When he finished what he had to say, he just looked at me. There was death in my new husband's eyes.

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0: I remember the scent of our garden. 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Not like the sadness that came afterwards, and the bitter taste that isn't the taste of honeysuckle. Why am I dying, Grandfather? Where are you? Hold my hand, that I shan't be afraid of the dark. Afraid of Harry standing there so close. This dark, angry face looking down at me.
1: You've got to get hold of yourself, Evie. Do you hear me?
0: Yes, yes, all right.
1: This is no good. Don't you see what Corcoran wants? If he can get us at each other's throats, he'll have us and his lousy story.
0: But I wouldn't do anything to hurt you. How can you think
1: such
0: a thing?
1: You've got to get straightened out. The way you are now, you'll spill over the first time anyone puts pressure on you.
0: I won't, Harry, honestly. I'll never say a word. I won't. I just want to be happy with you. I want you to love me.
1: Sure, baby, sure. But you've got to understand, like Corcoran says, it's my neck now, not yours. We've got to be careful.
0: Harry, maybe if I went away somewhere, alone, maybe I could rest and forget the trial and go somewhere and rest. I'll come back. You wouldn't have to worry about me saying anything.
1: Now stop
0: everything
1: it.
0: Will be all right when I come back. You'll let me go, won't you, Harry? You wouldn't do anything to stop me. Harry!
1: Shut up, will you?
0: Harry!
1: Oh. Cut it out. Oh, honey, I didn't want to do that. You've got to believe me, I didn't... Well, you see what you like. I've got to watch you, take care of you.
0: You hit me. Nobody ever hit me, ever.
1: It's all right, Mousy.
0: Don't touch me, don't.
1: There you see, all of a sudden you're afraid of me, and it's just because of that Corcoran guy. Look, you mustn't be afraid of me. We're in the clear, don't you see? It's all downhill now. Your grandfather was already dying, only we didn't know it. So when we did what we did, then luck was with us. So we're in the clear. They couldn't prove anything against you then. They can't now.
0: I've always been afraid of you. I've always done what you wanted me to do. Part of it was because I loved you, but most of it because I'm afraid. You never let anything get in your way. Grandfather was in your way. Now maybe it's me.
1: Are you saying that this was all my idea? Are you saying that you never asked me to help you get rid of the old man?
0: Oh, I don't know what I'm saying. I'm tired.
1: Yeah, that's it. You're tired. Well, you make me a drink. I'll get the bags out of the car. You got to start getting domestic, Mousy. You're an old married woman now.
0: He went out to get the suitcases, but left the front door open. It was too cold to leave the door open. He wanted it that way, so that he could see me, or hear me if I picked up the telephone. You mustn't laugh when I tell you that in the middle of the living room, standing there, I felt the same way I did when you punished me. When you used to put me in the hall closet and make me stand in the dark with the door closed. I must have been a very naughty little girl sometimes. Is that why I killed you, Grandfather? That night I had a dream. It was a funny dream. There was an enormous alarm clock in the middle of a field. The sun was shining, and you and I were dancing in time to the ticking of the clock. Then Harry came along, and he tried to dance too, but he was clumsy and tripped and fell down. He waved his arms, and his mouth went open and shut, but we couldn't hear him because of the ticking. Oh, we laughed so hard.
1: What's so funny?
0: Harry. Oh, nothing. No, nothing. It was just a dream.
1: Yeah, well, tell me about it.
0: Well, I can't. I don't remember. It was just funny.
1: You didn't sound like you were asleep.
0: Well, I was. Really, I was.
1: Maybe you figured out a way to tip off Corcoran about me, eh? Maybe that's what was funny.
0: No, no, Harry, it was a dream.
1: You haven't been kidding me. Why do you think I've watched you every minute? I know what's on your mind.
0: Oh, you're wrong. I thought we were happy.
1: With what you're holding over my head? With what you can do to me? Are you kidding? Now, listen. I haven't slept since the trial, and you know why? It's because I'm afraid of you. Every time we go to the store, every time we go out anywhere, I'm waiting for you to run. Call the cops.
0: I wouldn't. You know I wouldn't. I've never even thought of it. Not since...
1: Not since yesterday? Well, you thought of it plenty then, didn't you? Didn't you?
0: Yes. No. No. Oh, Harry.
1: Now you're laughing because you figure you can get rid of me.
0: No, no, no.
1: No, no. You're right. Don't kid yourself. I figured out the whole thing. I got us in the clear. And now you want to mess it up.
0: What are you going to do to me? You're going to...
1: Oh, I don't know. It depends, baby. Depends on whether you can keep your mouth shut.
0: Why did we do it? Why did we kill him?
1: You wanted the money.
0: No, no, you don't understand. I wanted to get away from him, and I wanted you. But I'm not away.
1: All right, Marcy, all right. But we did it, and now we've got to follow it through.
0: You didn't want me without the money. You didn't want me at all. Just the money. You don't love me.
1: It happens I do. That's something you can't understand, huh? I've tried to make you believe me, and... And something like this comes up, and I'm afraid of you. I keep remembering that if you want to, you can send me to the chair.
0: Hurry, I wouldn't. I could never hurt you.
1: Don't worry. You won't. I'm going to watch and see that you don't. Now you better get back to sleep.
0: The next day, he didn't talk to me at all. He didn't say a word. We just sat around the house, and I felt ugly. I prayed I'd suddenly be beautiful because then he'd trust me and he'd know that I wouldn't hurt him. It was after lunch that he went into the kitchen. I wanted to watch him now just as he was watching me. I couldn't bear to have him out of my sight. Supposing he went out the back door, around the front and crept up quietly behind me. I got up, stood behind the dining room door looking through the crack. He was taking down a vial from the closet where he kept his photographic things. I couldn't see a label, but I knew what it was. He put the vial in his jacket pocket and closed the closet. I was going to be murdered with cyanide the way you were, Grandfather.
1: You stay here and keep quiet. I'll answer the door. I don't want to hear a sound out of you.
2: Good afternoon, sir. I'm your Daily Times delivery boy, and I've come to welcome you into our community.
1: Yeah, sure, okay. Some other time, huh?
2: As a service to you, so that you may keep abreast of world events, your newspaper, the Daily Times...
1: Now, look, buddy, we don't need a paper. Go peddle them somewhere.
0: Please call someone. Tell the police.
1: Sorry, kid, we're not interested. Shut up. Now, get back in the living room. I should have known that... Oh, you crazy... I ought to kill you for trying that. I ought to kill you.
0: Kill me. That's what he was going to do. I had to get away or use the phone. Call the police. I needed you, Grandfather. I needed you to help me. He walked slowly back into the living room and took off his jacket. I thought how funny it was. Just like a man before a fight. Perhaps he thought I'd fight with him to save my life. What is it like to die, Grandfather? I used to ask you that when I was little, when Dad died.
1: It's hot in here. I'm going to have a drink. I fixed the phone so you can forget that. I'll only be in the kitchen so I can hear you. Don't try anything.
0: Now he was going to use it, the cyanide. He hadn't taken it out of his jacket pocket. It was still there. I knew it was. I heard him open the refrigerator and get out some ice. I didn't even have to get up. I could reach his jacket from where I sat. I was very careful. Used my handkerchief to get the vial out. I'd learned about fingerprints during the trial. I knew just how much to put in a drink so that it wouldn't taste. Harry had taught me that. I was reaching for the cork in the whiskey bottle when I heard him coming back.
1: Forgot the ice.
0: He hadn't seen me. He hadn't. I took the cork out of the whiskey bottle and emptied the vial of cyanide into it. That was all. It was done. I was sitting in my chair when Harry came back with the ice.
1: What's the matter with you?
0: Nothing.
1: You sick?
0: No, I'm all right.
1: Well, you don't look all right. You better have a drink.
0: I don't want any.
1: No, you better. We gotta talk. Here you are. This'll fix you up. Drink it straight. Here.
0: No, Harry. I don't want it. I can't stand the taste of it, please.
1: Now, there you go again. You're getting hysterical. Now, come on. This'll settle you down.
0: No, I won't. I won't. It'll let go of me. It'll make me sick. Please, Harry, don't make me...
1: Here.
0: Harry, you know I never drink. Harry, I don't want it.
1: It won't kill you. No. Would you rather have me slap you around? Now cut it out. Drink it.
0: No.
1: Come on,
0: Harry,
1: drink
0: Harry,
1: it.
0: Harry, no. Look, Harry. There was a terrible burning, Grandfather. I tried to fight, but I couldn't. And I saw Harry fade away further and further until he was miles above me, leaning down and calling to me. I can see his face, so frightened. Then there was nothing. It's very quiet, except for the swing. Quiet. Quiet. You won't let me fall, will you? I can't see you, but you're there. Hold my hand, Grandfather. I don't want to be alone.

0: She's gone.
1: I'm surprised you held on so long. Cyanide cases are usually fasting.
2: Cyanide? Hey, wait a minute.
0: No telling.
1: Okay, come on, Stryker. We're going downtown.
2: Well, what are you talking about, cyanide? What do you mean?
1: Didn't you know? There was an empty bottle in your jacket pocket. Your print's all over it. On the glass she drank from, too.
2: Well, yeah, sure they are. She was having hysterics, so I made a drink from it.
1: Cyanide never cured hysterics, Harry.
2: Oh, look, I didn't do it. Listen, I didn't kill her.
1: Like you didn't have anything to do with her grandfather's murder, I know. What was the matter? She threatened to talk?
2: I didn't do it, I tell you, I didn't.
1: Okay, so you didn't do it. Come on.
2: Now, look, don't you understand? I put that cyanide in my pocket because I was afraid that she'd use it on me. I wasn't going to kill her. I was just trying to quiet her down.
1: Brother, when you quiet them down, they stay quiet. Let's go.

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Next week on Suspense, our stars will be Phil Harris and Alice Faye in Death on My Hands. 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

0: Suspense is produced and directed by Elliot Lewis, with music composed by Lucian Morawek and conducted by Lud Bluskin. When the Bow Breaks was written for Suspense by Anthony Ellis, from a story by Sheldon Leonard, who was heard as Harry. Others in tonight's cast were Joseph Kearns, Barney Phillips, and Jeffrey Silver.
1: And remember, next week on Suspense, Phil Harris and Alice Faye in a tale we call Death on My Hands.

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1: Children afflicted with cerebral palsy have been given new hope through the study and solution of their problems. United Cerebral Palsy is now making its appeal for funds to fight this crippler. Mail your contribution to Palsy, 50 West 57th Street, New York 19, New York. 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

0: Suspense. 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
1: Suspense is proud to present for the first time to an American radio audience an actress well known to the listeners of the British and Canadian broadcasting corporations. Miss Joy Lafleur has twice been named the best actress of the year by the Radio Critics of Canada and has been invited this summer to play Hamlet's mother, Queen Gertrude, in the Shakespearean Festival at Stratford, Ontario. In the tale of suspense you are about to hear, she plays a quite different role. Emily, the tragically disturbed wife, uncertain from moment to moment whether her husband loves her more than life itself or is planning her imminent murder. Listen then as Joy Lafleur stars in Celebration, which begins in exactly 1 minute.
2: Fellas, and you gals too, have you ever thought about brushing up on some of those high school subjects you found kind of tough? Or maybe studying for a university diploma? Being in the service, you have a chance to enter the largest classroom in the world and join millions of other American service personnel stationed in almost every corner of the globe. Men and women who have taken elementary, high school, or college courses, university extension courses, as well as business and technical vocational training. Where is this fabulous classroom located? Wherever you are. That's right. There isn't a camp, installation, or ship which can't be reached by the services of USAFI, the United States Armed Forces Institute. Whether you're interested in a correspondence course, a self-teaching course which doesn't require the submission of lessons, or if you'd like to study with a group, USAFI can offer you what you want. For a uniform education, study with USAFI.
0: And now, Miss Joy Lafleur in Celebration, a tale well calculated to keep you in suspense.
3: Todd was coming for me. Oh, as I packed my suitcase, I looked out of the windows and I could see the flower gardens and the green lawns, and some of the girls were playing badminton and some were in the pool, and Todd was coming for me. And I had a surprise for him. Now, let me see, where's my pink sweater? The bottom drawer? Oh, it was here, I think. Well, where's the white one? Oh, dear. I couldn't seem to find anything. Oh, but I didn't care. Todd was coming for me. And I knew what he'd say. He'd say, oh, Emily, Emily, how I've missed you. He'd hold me so hard and he'd kiss me and kiss me. He'd kiss me all over. Oh, darling. And then I'd tell him. I'd tell him about the surprise. I'd say, who's there? Who's there?
4: Mrs. Ward?
3: Yes?
4: It's Mrs. Halleck.
3: Oh, one moment, Mrs. Halleck. I didn't want her to see my suitcase, so I pushed it under the bed. Come in, Mrs. Halleck.
5: Your husband just phoned, Mrs. Ward. He'll be here soon.
3: Oh, Todd's such a darling. Thank you, Mrs. Halleck. You've been so kind to me.
5: Well, I try to be. To all the ladies.
3: No, I just have to put on my perfume. It's Passionate Night. Mm. Do you like it?
5: Mm, very nice. Careful you don't spill
3: it. Oh, dear. Now, one drop behind each ear for those who pass. One on each wrist for those who linger. And one on the nape of the neck for those one never sees. And one on the forehead for a blessing. Oh, a blessing for Todd. Oh, dear, I dropped it. I just can't seem to hold things.
5: Well, it didn't break. Here, I'll wipe it up.
3: Thank you, Mrs. Halleck. Oh, how do you like the way I'm doing my hair?
5: Hmm? Oh, very nice.
3: Shall I take it down and do it over again?
5: Oh, no.
3: Oh, just look at me. I used to fill this dress out and now I look like a scarecrow in it. Don't I?
5: You look just lovely. Now, you have everything, hat, gloves, purse?
3: Oh, of course.
5: Well, you remember last time you went for a drive?
3: Last time? When did I?
5: Oh, well, never mind. Now, let's sort these things on the bed.
3: Oh,
5: I didn't see your suitcase.
3: Well, I was just putting some things away, and I...
5: Were you planning to be away longer than for a drive and dinner?
3: Well, I thought I wouldn't come back tonight. Oh, I'll be coming back here to the club often. I love my friends here. Mika, that girl that writes the plays, and Sadie, that newspaper woman. Oh, she's so witty. It's so stimulating being here with all these famous women. Oh, I just wouldn't think of not coming back.
5: Well, a change might be the thing for you now, dear.
3: But that's what I thought.
5: You see, we're not equipped to give you all the attention you should have.
3: Oh, attention?
5: Did you want to put this bunch of letters in your suitcase, too?
3: Give them to me. They're Todd's letters. I couldn't leave them.
6: Oh, Todd simply adores me, Mrs. Halleck.
5: I'm sure he does.
6: Look, just listen to this and you'll see.
5: Oh, you need...
6: No, no, here it is. Darling, you are my happiness. I can't live without you. You're as necessary as the air I breathe. Todd's a poet, really. When I looked up, she was gone. She'd left while I was reading. I knew what she'd do. She'd tell Todd I dropped that perfume.
7: I think you should understand, Mr. Ward.
6: I could hear her talking to someone downstairs in the lobby. I recognized Todd's voice. What were they talking about? I slipped out of my room, down the corridor to the head of the stairs, and I listened.
7: She would be better off in a place where she could get personal attention.
6: Why, that woman, that two-faced... I hurried back to my room, and I closed the door. And a moment later, she came in and told me Todd was waiting downstairs. I didn't say a word. She helped me get ready and closed my suitcase and carried it down for me. And then there was Todd, smiling and his arms outstretched.
8: Oh, darling.
6: Oh, Todd, Todd.
8: Emily. Oh, Emily, how I've missed you. How I've wanted to kiss you and hold you in my arms like this.
6: Oh, no, not here, dear. Let's go where we can be alone.
8: All right. You know, today's an important day, darling. Our 8th wedding anniversary.
6: Why, Todd, we were married only 6 weeks ago. I mean, I never can remember dates.
8: Never mind. We're going to celebrate.
6: Oh, darling.
8: Really celebrate this anniversary. We're going to all the places we used to go. The lake, that little Italian restaurant we used to like so well.
6: Todd, I've got a surprise for you.
8: Save it, dear. Till we get into the car.
6: No, but it's...
8: Tell me on the way to the lake. Smell those pines.
6: Love them. Todd, didn't you wonder why I brought a suitcase?
8: Oh, yes, I did, but...
6: Well, that's because of the surprise.
8: Oh, yes.
6: I'm not going back to the club, Todd. I'm coming home with you.
8: It's a beautiful surprise.
6: And I'm going to make chintz drapes for the living room like the club has and do the bathroom all over with a full-length mirror and everything, and I want a really smart kitchen. Lots of color like they're doing now. Oh, of course, it'll take lots of work, but I don't care.
8: It's a nice idea.
6: And then there's our room. I want to do it over completely, make it modern and smart and sexy.
8: Let's celebrate first. It's a wonderful day. Let's make the most of it, shall we?
6: Todd sounded gay, but his face was sad. He stared straight ahead, and we drove miles and miles without talking. And then at last we turned in at the lake and parked near the beach. Isn't it awfully quiet?
8: You sound frightened, dear. Remember, I'm with you. I'll always be with you. You know, Emily, we could live a whole lifetime and never find anything better than we have right here. Soft wind, a bright day, and you and I together alone. This we will have forever.
6: Alone? Forever?
8: Now, I'll get some blankets out of the back. I have to take good care of you, you know.
6: I sat there while he went around to the back, and I was alone again. I was always alone. Did Todd bring me out here to leave me? Oh, no, Emily. Oh, put up a brave front. Now, powder your face and fix your lips. I opened my purse and groped around for my lipstick. Oh, dear, it wanted to spill like that. Reached down to pick up my things, the lipstick and the compact, and my hand touched something under the seat, a little box. I picked it up, and it was heavy. I read the words on the label, .38 caliber soft-nosed cartridges, bullets. I looked down at the box in my hand, and it was only half full. My hands shook, and my heart pounded. I could hear Todd rummaging around in the back, and I put the cover back on the box. And then there he was at the side of the car.
8: All set. I've got the blankets.
6: I couldn't say anything.
8: You all right?
6: Yes.
8: Well, come on then, darling. Let's go get out on that beach.
6: I held the box under my purse as I got out.
8: Here, let me help you.
6: I'm all right. You lead the way.
8: Okay.
6: The box of bullets in my hand terrified me, and I followed Todd 3 or 4 steps, and then I let the box slip out of my hand, down in the leaves and the gravel.
8: Oh, here we are. I'll spread the blankets. Now, come on, darling. Let's curl up and take it easy.
6: Thank you.
8: Look at that lake, will you?
6: Todd, what were you going to do with those bullets in the car?
8: Bullets? What bullets?
6: That box of bullets I found in the car.
8: I don't know anything about any bullets. That imagination of yours...
6: But I saw them. I held them in my hands. That box was about half full.
8: Come here, darling. Close to me. Here.
6: Todd, I'm sure
8: darling,
6: I saw...
8: please. Do you feel all right?
6: I don't know. I ache all over.
8: Head feel tight again?
6: Terribly.
8: Here. Here, put your head on my shoulder. That's it. There. I'll rub away the pain. That's it.
6: Oh, you're hitting me. Oh!
9: Hey, anything the matter?
8: Where'd you come from?
9: Well, I was just passing. Heard the lady.
8: She's all right, just a headache.
9: Oh. Thought she wasn't feeling well. The way she looks.
8: She's all right.
9: Lonely place out here to get sick. Well, excuse me for bothering you.
6: Where did he come from?
8: I thought we were alone here.
6: Alone?
8: Alone. Together, Emily. I will always be with you. Without you, it would be unbearable. It would be impossible.
6: What?
8: That's the one fact in all this.
6: Oh, if I was sure. I have to be sure, Todd. Oh, those nightmares I have, they're
8: forget
6: horrible.
8: Them. Forget them. Now put your hands in mine. There, that's real, isn't it?
6: I get so scared. I hardly sleep at all. It shows, doesn't it?
8: Oh, of course not, darling. Why, when you came down the stairs today, you were radiant.
6: Was I? Was I really?
8: You were beautiful.
6: Why is it? Why am I like that sometimes and then sometimes...
8: You're tired, Emily, tired.
6: Yes. Relax, Mrs. Ward. You must relax, Mrs. Ward. That's all I ever hear at the club.
8: You'll hear it here, too. Only with a difference. Relax, Mrs. Ward. In my arms.
6: Oh, Todd. Oh, you do want me.
8: Emily. Emily. In all the world, there could never be another woman like you. Never.
6: Todd, I dream of this. I live for it.
8: Yes. Emily, listen to me.
6: No, Todd, please.
8: Darling, it isn't good for you.
6: I don't care.
8: But the doctor said...
6: What doctor?
8: You know, when you went to see the doctor...
6: But that was ages ago. You all talk behind my back, so I can't hear what you say. You and Mrs. Hallett...
8: I just asked her how you were. You must believe I love you, Emily.
6: Oh, I do. I do.
8: Oh, darling.
6: Oh, I'm so happy, Todd.
8: So am I. Look, over there's where we built the sand castle, remember?
6: And the wave melted it. Huh. Oh, it was pretty while it lasted. All the shells. Oh, Todd, that was the day when I was caught in the undertow.
8: But I rescued you.
6: But not until I called and you didn't hear, and I was sinking down deep and everything was black. And
8: but
6: I was
8: you've
6: all
8: forgotten
6: alone.
8: How it was. I was asleep on the raft, but I heard you. I called to you. Why, I was there in less
6: no,
8: than a
6: I
8: minute.
6: No, I dream about it. I'm sinking down in the black and you're not there.
8: Emily.
6: How could you leave me?
8: I'll be with you always, Emily. Always.
6: Oh, let's get away from here, Todd. I don't like the lake anymore. It's so bare and so alone.
8: Emily, it's a perfect place.
6: No, let's go into town. Let's go to that Italian place, Giorgio's. You said we'd go to all the places and celebrate, I mean, and there'll be lots of people around.
8: People?
6: And, yes, it'll be fun and we can have dinner at Giorgio's.
8: It'll be crowded, Emily. No.
9: What's
6: that man?
9: Did you lose this?
8: What?
9: This box of bullets.
8: Bullets?
9: Yeah. Found them in the sand just a few steps from your car. But maybe you dropped them.
6: Yes. Yes, I dropped them. Those are the bullets I found in the car, Todd. The very same ones. Is the box half full?
9: Yeah, about half full. 38 caliber soft-nosed cartridge, it says on the box.
10: Well, I'll bet I know. I let Ernie take the car. Yes. He's gone in for target practice.
6: Ernie, who's he?
10: Why, he's...
6: Maybe he got them for you.
9: Yeah, I figured they were yours. Looked like they'd just been dropped beside your car up there.
8: Well, thanks. Come on, Emily. If dinner at Giorgio's will make you happy, then it's dinner at Giorgio's. Well, how do you like that?
6: What?
8: That sign, Giorgio's, under new management. Probably isn't as good as it used to be.
11: All right, just pull right in, sir, and park over there.
8: What became of Giorgio?
11: Oh, he sold out. Well, just park over there.
8: If it's under new management, Emily, chances are it's not as good as it was before.
11: You're blocking the driveway. Pull in, will you?
6: Yes, at least you can go in and look, Todd. He parked the car and went into the restaurant. I was alone again. Alone again. Relax, Emily, relax. Oh, why was Todd always gone? If he didn't come out in a minute, I'd go in after him. But, oh, he would come out, and then we'd go in and have dinner. I'd make up my face and be all ready for him. My hands shook, and I couldn't get my lipstick on straight. It smeared. What I needed was a cigarette. I opened the glove compartment. Map, flashlight, gloves. Oh, no cigarette. But there was an envelope. I pulled it out. It was addressed to Todd at his office, Mark Pearson. I unfolded the letter. Dear Mr. Ward, Dr. Koenitz today confirmed what we have felt for some time concerning Mrs. Ward. Her condition is becoming progressively worse. Since we

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5: That dreadful Mrs. Halleck making up stories about me. Writing Todd, telling him I'm a manic depressive. Well, if she'd go that far, what hasn't she told the others at the club? All my friends. Friends until she started her lying stories, but here comes Todd out of Georgia's. I mustn't let on. I know about the letter. I jammed it back in the glove compartment and slammed the door.
6: Honey, this place looks terrible.
5: Why don't you want to take me here, Todd? You promised.
6: It isn't that, darling. It just isn't the same. It's run down and dirty. It wouldn't be any fun for you. I know. We'll drive out into the country, find a quiet spot.
5: No, Todd, please. No, let's drive into town. We can have dinner at the hotel and there'll be music and we can dance.
6: You know, excitement isn't good for you.
5: Oh, please, Todd. Please take me.
7: Anything the matter here?
6: No. My wife doesn't feel well.
7: Oh, anything I can do?
6: No, everything's all right, thanks.
5: Oh, let's drive into the hotel, Todd.
6: Here. Let's drink to us, dear.
5: To us? Oh, Todd, do you really mean it?
6: More than anything else in the world. Now, what would you like to eat?
8: What's on the menu?
6: Oh, lots of good things. Roast beef, southern fried chicken, lobster, Thermidor. Waiter.
9: Yes, sir.
6: We'll order now.
9: Yes, sir.
6: What would you like, darling?
8: I'll have the southern fried chicken.
6: Good.
9: Oh, sorry. I'm afraid the chicken is all gone.
5: Oh, and that's the one thing I want. Southern fried chicken and everything that goes with it.
9: I'm sorry.
6: Would you try? Maybe there's just one order left. Please.
9: I'll see what I can do. You, sir?
6: Lobster Thermidor.
9: Yes, sir.
5: Tom, they're playing a rumba.
6: Would you like to dance?
5: Oh, yes, let's.
6: Come on. The way your face lights up, darling.
8: Being in your arms again.
5: Oh, I'm sorry. Todd, I've forgotten how to dance.
6: No, just relax. Follow me. Oh, excuse us, please. Pardon me.
5: The music isn't right. And why is everybody bumping into us?
6: Shh. Maybe we'd better go back to our table.
5: Yes, let's. I hate that. Where's my purse?
6: Purse? Oh, on this chair. And bulging full. What have you got in there?
8: Your letters.
6: Oh, no.
8: I read them over and over. Look, you wrote me this one from Omar. Darling, you are my happiness. I can't live without you.
6: Emily.
8: You are as necessary as the air I breathe.
6: Emily, people are listening.
8: You are home to me.
6: Emily, give me those letters.
5: No.
6: I don't want you to read them.
5: You can't have them. They're mine. You wrote them to me.
6: Be quiet.
8: I'll put them back in your coat. Don't you mean what you said, Em?
6: Of course I do. Oh, look, here's the waiter with our food.

0: that.
1: May I serve you, madame?
2: What's that?
1: Fried chicken.
2: Todd, you know I never eat anything fried.
1: But the lady insisted, sir. Southern fried chicken and everything that goes with it.
3: Yes, I know. Well, sir, take it away, will you please? I'll pay for it.
1: Yes, sir.
2: Well, maybe this once won't hurt.
1: Very good. The lobster, sir.
2: Not very appetizing chicken.
3: Looks good to me. Taste it.
2: What are all these people making so much noise about? Don't take me home. I'm not hungry. I want to go home.
3: Please, will you try to understand? We sublet our house 3 months ago when you went to...
2: When I what?
3: Darling, we have no house.
2: It's our house. Take me home. Oh, please, darling, please. Yeah,
3: please, dear, you must realize we no longer have a house.
2: God was talking, but I couldn't seem to hear what he was saying. My ears were ringing and my head was tightening until I could scream, and inside I was all stirred up. Why was everyone making so much noise? The music rasping and lights dazzling everywhere I looked.
3: The best thing we can do is to get out of here. Come on, darling. Oh, where are the car keys?
2: Todd, are you taking me home?
3: We're going where we can be together, always. But it's quiet and peaceful.
2: Where?
3: To the place up in the hills where we used to park before we were married.
2: No, Todd. I want to go home.
3: Isn't this our 8th wedding anniversary? Aren't we celebrating? Emily, we'll see the starlight through the trees and listen to the crickets. 2 lovers alone in the dark.
2: Todd.
3: Oh, where are those keys?
2: Maybe they're in your top coat in the back seat. I'll reach over and see.
3: No. They're not there.
2: Makes your coat so heavy. Oh, something dropped out of it. A revolver.
3: Leave it there.
2: What do you want with a gun?
3: Oh, here are the keys.
2: Todd, were those bullets for that gun?
3: You've got to trust me, Emily.
2: Oh, I do, Todd. I want to. But I found those bullets and then that letter from Mrs. Halleck.
3: What letter?
2: Oh, that double face. Pretending to be nice to me and then writing like that to you, and you pretend.
3: Emily, try not to get so excited.
2: And those bullets.
3: Try.
2: You said they were Ernie's. Who's Ernie?
3: Ernie's a fellow I met. You have to remember, Emily, you've been gone a long time, a long,
2: and
3: long time.
2: And is the gun Ernie's, too?
3: Yeah. Half an hour ago, I told you I loved you. Remember?
2: Yes, yes, I know you did, but...
3: Well, I do. I love you more than anything in the world.
2: Why are you slowing down?
3: This is the turnoff to our special parking place. You used to call it our paradise, remember? Well, now we're coming back to it again. Getting away from the whole world, from everyone, everything. To be alone together.
2: Oh, Todd, I'm so tired. Take me home, please.
3: Let go, dear. Don't grab my arm.
2: Take me back to the club. Any place. Just drop me off.
3: Keep your hands off the wheel, Emily.
2: You're going to kill me, aren't you?
3: Don't think of it that way. You must...
2: You are, aren't you?
3: You're not well, Emily. You're never going to get well.
2: Oh, yes, I will, Todd. Yes, I will. I'm going to get well. I'll get over being nervous. I'll be a real wife to you, a real wife. I'll be everything you want me to be.
3: I can't live without you, Emily.
2: But you said we'd always be together.
3: Oh, we will. And this is the way, Emily, together.
2: No, Todd!
3: Let go of the wheel, darling.
1: Got it all down, Sergeant?
4: Yes, sir. Every word of it.
1: Now, Mrs. Ward... Do you remember anything else?
2: No. We just went out to celebrate.
1: Mm-hmm.
2: Please let me see Todd now.
1: Mrs. Ward, your husband is gone.
2: Gone? Where did he go?
1: Your husband is dead.
2: Dead? He told you to say that. He doesn't want me!
1: Watch her now, Sergeant.
2: He can't leave me! He can't! Todd, you said we'd always be together. You said I was your life, the air you breathe. Come back, Todd!
1: Sergeant.
4: Yes, sir.
1: Give me a hand here. Tighten up those straps.
4: Yes, sir.
1: Yeah. Well, I guess it's the state hospital for her.
4: She certainly is strong, considering.
1: Yes. She'll probably live a long, long time.
3: Suspense. In which Miss Joy LaFleur starred in William N. Robeson's production of Celebration by Phyllis Parker and Arnold Marquis. Listen. Listen again next week when we bring you another tale well calculated to keep you in suspense. Supporting Miss LaFleur in Celebration were Irene Tedrow, Shepard Menken, Joe DeSantis, and Jack Moyles.
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1: Among the American Indian tribes, none clings more tenaciously to the old ways than the Navajo. Herding their sheep across the vast upland plateau of northern Arizona and New Mexico, they live today much as they have for hundreds of years. And perhaps this is for the best, for the white man's world has never been too gentle with the Navajo. Our story is about such a one, a Navajo whom the white man taught to kill and then punished because he could not forget his lesson. 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
0: Red Cloud Mesa, starring Mr. Joseph Cotton. A tale well calculated to keep you in...

0: Red Cloud Mesa, a great stone fist thrusting into the thin air above the flat plateau. There is none higher between Cayente and Ship Rock, so high the clouds catch on it sometimes. Red clouds if the sun is rising or setting. Red Cloud Mesa. Below the mesa, where the wheel tracks snake across the reservation from Gallup, is the Red Cloud Trading Post. I'm the trader. One white man amongst thousands of Indians. Lonely? Sometimes, but I like it. I think of the Navajos as my people. They think of me as their friend. That's the way it's always been with us. I was born here. I grew up here. Today, I nearly died here. I've been expecting you, Four Thumbs.
1: You're my prisoner, Captain.
0: Is that the same gun you killed the guard with?
1: You're my... How'd you know?
0: The radio's full of it. How you shot your way out of the psychiatric ward of the Veterans Hospital.
1: You believe everything you hear on the radio and read in the newspaper?
0: Most everything.
1: You believe them before you believe a man who served under you? Or a man that was in your outfit in France?
0: In this case, yes.
1: For an Indian, a padded cell is no place to die.
0: It's no place for anyone to die.
1: Then you won't turn me in, Captain?
0: Can't do anything else. Unless you leave.
1: I've got no place to leave to, Captain. That's why I come here. I counted on you to help me. You always have.
0: Have I?
1: Yeah. Yeah, in the bows that time. But you know, when my platoon was cut off for 6 days, you got through with help just in time. I couldn't have lasted a minute longer.
0: I got through a day too late.
1: You crazy. Look, Captain, I'm here. I'm alive. You got through just in time.
0: 1, maybe 2 days too late. I'm sorry.
1: What you sorry for? I'm alive.
0: Yes, alive. He was alive when I got through to him that day in the bulge. The only one left alive. He was giving orders to a platoon of dead men and carrying the orders out himself. It must have been like that for his forefathers who defended this final mesa here against the white man 100 years ago. Like them, he did not know how to say surrender. He did not notice that his mind had deserted the action and left his body all alone defending the position. Give me that gun.
1: You go hide me?
0: I don't know yet. Give me the gun and unlock the door.
1: No, I won't let them
0: take
1: me.
0: That's an order, Corporal. You're back in my outfit now. I take all the responsibility and I give all the orders. Give me your gun.
1: Yes, sir.
0: Thank you. Now open the door.
1: Yes, Captain.
2: Have you heard the news, Mr. Bowman?
0: What news, Rabbit Stockings?
2: Well, that psycho from Window Rock broke out. He killed a man, ditched his car in the Chihuahua. They figure he's headed this way.
0: I heard.
2: We'd better be ready.
0: We are ready. Rabbit Stockings, I want you to meet one of us.
2: One of us?
0: One of us. I want you to meet Rabbit Stockings.
2: Yate, one of us.
3: Yate, Rabbit Stockings.
2: If he is headed this way, Mr. Bowman, I could begin to put my knowledge into motion.
0: Rabbit Stockings is referring to the correspondence course he is taking to learn to be an FBI man.
2: I am also taking a course in bodybuilding, pedicure, and diesel engines.
3: Why?
2: Because I don't want to be a dumb Indian all my life. I want to have a white man's diploma in something.
3: I think you're crazy.
2: Would you care to look at my latest men wanted bulletin?
3: No.
2: Listen. Truck is coming. Not a diesel. A gasoline-driven truck. I can tell by the sound.
0: Looks like old man McGurry's pickup.
3: Captain.
0: Maybe you'd better let Rabbit Stocking show you his FBI lesson, one of us.
3: Yes, sir.
2: Well, come then, because you are Mr. Bowman's friend. I will show you the secret place where I hide my white man's knowledge from the dumb Indians.
3: I still think you're
0: go
3: crazy.
0: Out the back way.
3: Yes, sir.
0: Was old man McGurry's pickup all right? But it carried a passenger. A passenger I was expecting. State Trooper Arturo Trujillo.
4: Buenos dias, George.
0: Hiya, Arturo. What's new?
4: Oh, I got Indian trouble. Give me a pack of cigarettes and a candy bar.
0: There you are.
4: Now, where are you hiding the Indian?
0: That's why I pay my taxes, to pay you to find out where they hide.
4: New Mexico don't collect enough taxes for that.
5: We need your help.
0: Don't ask me any questions, Arturo. Just don't ask me any questions.
6: Okay, George. Just don't make me look bad, that's all. I gotta take a look around. I gotta make a report. Don't forget, I got a citizen outside. Old man McGurry. I gotta go through the motions.
0: I'll send Yellow Salt for someone to show you around.
6: What can Yellow Salt do it?
0: You don't understand these people, Arturo. Yellow Salt is an elder.
6: So he squats in the trading post porch all day while his wife herds the sheep?
0: It is the privilege of an elder.
6: I wish I knew their secret. Maybe I could get an honest day's work out of my wife.
0: I'll be right back. Yate, Yellow Salt.
7: Yate, Santi.
0: The ending of the day finds you well, Yellow Salt?
7: Well enough, but I have been asking myself a question.
0: What is the question, brother? Perhaps I can help find an answer.
7: It is this, Santi. What is the cop doing here?
0: He's perfectly safe. He's got to make a report. We don't want to make him look bad.
7: Sansi, this presents another question. What is it he doesn't want to look bad about?
0: That psycho boy, Four Thumbs. He escaped and killed a man. The cop has orders to look for him. They want to put him back in a padded cell.
7: Well, then really, Sansi, what can I do not to help?
0: Well, really not to help? Go find me a boy named One of Us who is with Rabbit Stockings so he can show this officer around so this officer can make out a report and not look so bad that they will send someone else who is thinking in terms of heroic actions or worse, someone who is sincere.
7: As you say, then, I will do my very best not to help since this officer is not sincere.
0: You know where Rabbit Stockings hides his white man's lessons?
7: Everybody knows, in that little cave where the petrified tree rolled off the edge of Black Canyon.
0: Everybody knows?
7: Even so, only Rabbit Stockings does not know that everybody knows. So he still has his secret.
0: My thanks go with you, brother.
7: It is an honor to be able not to help the police.
0: Well, someone will be here to show you around in a few minutes, Arturo.
6: Thanks, George. I just don't want to look... I just don't want to look bad.
0: You won't.
6: I always get the feeling these Indians of yours don't trust me.
0: They don't trust sincere people. Are you sincere, Arturo?
6: Huh? I don't get you.
0: The Navajos feel that their nation has been cheated out of almost everything they ever owned by sincere people. You know they have a point there.
6: Looks like you don't trust them.
0: What do you mean?
6: How come you got this this carbine leaning against the showcase?
0: Now watch out, it's loaded.
6: Why?
0: I don't know, really. I lived with that gun from Red Beach to the Rhine. It sort of became a part of me. I feel better having it around.
6: Feel better, George? Or more sincere?

0: In the back room of the trading post, Ben Yahtzee, the silversmith, was singing as he hammered away at a turquoise-studded gato. And a couple of women wandered into the store carrying their babies strapped on cradle boards. Silently, they squatted, never taking their eyes from Arturo Trujillo, the uniform symbol of white man's authority. A little later, old man Tornface slipped in without a word, his toothless mouth twisted into a permanent grin by the long-ago kick of a forgotten pony. Then a couple of dirty-faced kids with scraggly, uncombed hair. They sat there, all of them, wordless.
1: Make me nervous, George. Tell them to get out.
0: They belong here, Arturo. You don't.
1: You're making me look bad in front of them, George.
0: What do you care? Just so you don't look bad in front of the white men in Gallup.
1: Oh, all right, George, all right.
0: He turned his back on his silent audience, stamped out his cigarette, began to build a pyramid with the candy bars I'd given him for his wife. There was no sound now. It was silent inside the storeroom, silent as death. Outside, silence too, save for the Albuquerque plane far off and closer, a fly buzzing on the screen door. The pyramid was finished, all but the capstone. Arturo carefully raised to the final candy.
2: You want me, Santi?
1: Oh, hey, what's the big idea? You made me wreck it.
2: You crazy. What did you say? I said you crazy. Want to make something of it?
1: I was just having some fun.
0: Arturo, this is one of us. He'll show you around.
1: What? Oh, but don't bother. I guess I've been here long enough to make out a report. Old man McGorry is getting impatient.
0: Anything you say, Arturo.
1: Don't forget what you promised, George.
0: I won't, Arturo.
2: What did you promise, Sansi? You double-crossed me?
0: No, one of us. I promised him that you would not get caught by somebody else in his territory and that you would always be a good soldier and not cause any more trouble so that you would not die in a padded cell.
2: Well, why did you send for me to show him around?
0: If you showed him around, then he could not find you hiding, could he?
2: No, Captain.
0: You will go back now to Rabbit Stocking's cave. You will stay there until it is safe for you to take a Hogan.
2: Yes, Captain.
1: George, I forgot to... Hey, crazy Indian, put down that gun.
0: Pull it up! Cease fire!
1: George, I only came back for the candy...

0: War Thumb stood at attention, eyes straight ahead. State Trooper Trujillo lay in the doorway, one boot holding the screen ajar, lay very still. The buzzing fly eagerly circled the trickle of blood that oozed across the floor. The chant began, the chant of the enemy way, the chant which would protect the people from the ghost of this foreigner. I think you and I had better go up on the mesa, Corporal.
1: Yes, Captain, but...
0: Yes?
1: Beg pardon, sir, but I thought I was to go back to the cave.
0: A new situation has developed since then. It is necessary to change the orders.
1: Yes, sir.
0: Forward! Help! The low scud stretched away to the limitless yellow horizon as we started up the narrow trail along the face of the mesa. We climbed silently, steadily, 10-15 minutes, upward across the sheer face of the cliff, Four Thumbs holding the proper combat patrol distance, 10 yards behind. Steadily up, always up, toward the gathering clouds, now orange with the dying sun.
1: Captain!
0: Yes, Corporal?
1: I've still got the carbine.
0: I'd forgotten completely. I turned slowly, erect, trying to look like a CEO in my cowhide jacket and Levi's. Yes, he still had the gun. A Section 8 psycho, who was also a combat infantryman, still had the gun and still held his prescribed position 10 yards behind me. Well, I should hope so, Corporal. A man isn't much good on patrol without a gun.
1: Yes, sir.
0: The trail was narrow now as it approached the switchback. 600 feet up the sheer cliff wall from the desert floor, and above, the clouds were thicker in the mason's fist. All orange, now deep orange.
1: Captain!
0: Yes, Corporal!
1: Ever hear of an officer being shot in the back by one of his own men?
0: Oh, you hear stories like that from time to time, back of the lines, up front. Well, I suppose it depends on what kind of a leader a man is.
1: Yes, Captain.
0: We were clambering over boulders now, the great rocks that Four Thumbs' ancestors had rolled down from the mesa top, thinking to keep the white men away forever. They almost did. But defending this final fort, the top of this dry mesa 200 feet above us in the clouds, they ran out of water. No one quit. They were still up there. And then we were at the switchback. And a moment later, we were in the cloud, a red cloud now, where the misty blood of the day's death surrounded us, cold, damp, the ghost stuff of the ancient warriors whose bones still lay above us. Take 5, Corporal.
1: Yes, sir.
0: I stopped and leaned back against the cliff wall. The trail was only a foot wide here. Out beyond and below the red mist. I waited, and only knew his coming by the sound of his footfalls until at once he materialized beside me. He leaned back too, careful to keep the carbine on his right side, the side away from me.
1: I heard plenty of stories like that overseas, Captain.
0: Oh, I dare say it's happened more than once. Any leader takes a chance. That's one of the risks of leadership. In combat, when a man's head races with blood, when it's kill or be killed, sure, it could happen, but...
1: But what, sir?
0: When a soldier comes back out of the lines, when a soldier is back in the rear area and safe, and begins to kill his own outfit, and there's nothing anyone can do to help him...
1: Help?
0: That's what I said. No longer any help for him. Then it's up to that soldier himself, if he isn't crazy, to figure out a way of saving the outfit he's destroyed.
1: If he isn't crazy... Yes, sir.
0: We're cut off completely up here, Corporal. You can do anything you want with the rest of the outfit. You've got the gun.

0: That's the first time I never saw your carbine leaning against the counter, Sonsi.
1: And you never will again, Rabbit Stockings.
0: I would expect a dumb Indian to bury a man's weapon with him, but not a white man. That was a valuable gun.
1: My people believe a man is more valuable. And we respect your ancient customs.
0: Thank you. And thank your people. Must have been quite a climb, carrying his body all the way to the top of the mesa.
1: That's where he belonged. Up there with the other warriors.
0: Those old people. Cut off up there without water. They must have gone crazy before they died.
1: Probably.
0: But they stuck it out when they could have quit.
1: Yes, they did. And he was their son.
2: Suspense, in which Mr. Joseph Cotton starred in William N. Robeson's production of Red Cloud Mesa, adapted by Mr. Robeson from a story by William Eastlake. Supporting Joseph Cotton in tonight's story were Jay Novello, Vic Perrin, Lawrence Dobkin, and Howard McNear. Listen. Listen again next week when we return with Mr. Dennis Day starring in Like Man, Somebody Dig Me. Another tale well calculated to keep you in suspense.

0: Suspense. And its producer, the master of mystery and adventure, William N. Robeson.
1: Good afternoon. We are honored to bring you on this first program in our new Sunday time one of today's most talented actresses, Miss Sarah Churchill, starring in one of yesterday's most chilling tales, The Signalman, by Charles Dickens. More often than not, a classic suffers in transition from one medium to another. The transcribed play you are about to hear is an exception to this generality. The late great writer-director Irving Rees, in his adaptation, has given a dimension to the story that the late great Charles Dickens never imagined. We suggest that you might find it interesting to read the Dickens story after listening to this, the Rees dramatization of The Signalman, starring Miss Sarah Churchill, a tale well calculated to keep you in
0: suspense.

It had smashed by, like a wounded monster screaming in pain, and disappeared into the dark tunnel. In those brief seconds, I'd relived the emotions of my childhood. I still trembled with the child's terror and fascination that had surged through me the many times I stood here, 20 years before. Nothing had changed. The steep, dripping wet walls of jagged stone that led down to the tracks. The gloomy mouth of a tunnel. The small signalman's shack huddled against the side of the cutting. Even the job was held by the same man they had told me in the village. He stood there, in the glow of an angry sunset, furling a signal flag around a short pole. I called to him. Hello! Below! Instead of looking up at me, he turned tensely to stare toward a red signal light that glowed at the mouth of the tunnel. Hello, below there! He finally turned, slowly it seemed to me, even fearfully, and looked up. He stared at me unanswering. I was afraid the suddenness of my call had unnerved him. I tried to compensate by being overly casual. Hello! I would like to speak to you. Is there a path I can use to come down? He stared silently a while longer, then finally pointed his flag to a spot in the cutting embankment. It was a zigzag path with small footholds cut through the clammy stone. A track seemed a mile below, but I was determined to get down. Midway, I sensed a vague vibration of earth and air, like a sound that could be felt but not heard. I tried to fight down a fear that suddenly gripped me. The air was filled with a violent pulsation. It seemed to have a force that could draw me down. I suddenly threw my hands up to my eyes as though to shut out some terrible sight. And then I flattened myself against the jagged rock and clutched hard.

0: Then I was angry with myself. Ashamed of this uncontrolled childish reaction. I could see the signalman still staring at me. I climbed down the rest of the way quickly and carelessly, and I walked towards him with a casual smile. He watched me expectantly. Hello. I'm Amy Sayers. I used to live in the village. I was anxious to speak to you. I'm sorry if I startled you when I called down.
1: Why did you use those words?
0: Those words? I hardly remember. I think I shouted, hello, below there, or something to that effect.
1: Not to that effect, miss. Those were the very words. I know them well. Admit those were the words.
0: All right. I admit.
1: Why did you use them?
0: Well, you were below. I wanted to attract your attention, so I called, hello, below there. Seems logical, doesn't it?
1: Aye, miss. If you had no other reason.
0: Well, what other reason could I possibly have?
1: I thought you would tell me.
0: Oh, I'm sorry. Maybe I shouldn't have come down. I think I've frightened you.
1: Now, why would you think that, miss?
0: Well, you stare at me as though you had a dread of me.
1: Aye, miss. I was doubtful whether I'd seen you before.
0: Well, if you have, it was when I was 8 years old, standing on that bridge over the tunnel up there. I used to love watching the trains. Well, then my family moved to the city. This is my first visit back in 20 years. You don't believe me.
1: I'm not certain.
0: Where could you have seen me?
1: Don't you know?
0: Since I've been away for 20 years, I...
1: Up there! By the red signal light at the mouth of the tunnel.
0: That's why you turned and stared there when I first called.
1: Aye, miss.
0: What would I be doing up at the signal light?
1: I don't know. I wish I... No, it's a mistake, miss. I haven't been well. What is it you wish to speak to me about?
0: Well, I'm a writer. I wanted to interview you.
1: Me? Why, miss?
0: Well, my magazine does a weekly biographical piece on interesting people and unusual occupations. It's called Close Up.
1: Aye, miss. I've read them.
0: You have?
1: You seem surprised.
0: Well, pleased, perhaps.
1: Well, that one's so unsophisticated as
0: I really didn't mean that.
1: Well, there's a bit of a fire in my shack. It'd be more comfortable for you there. Won't you come in?
0: Yes, thank you. My, this is a lonely post. Visitors must be rare.
1: Aye, miss. The branch superintendent makes an annual inspection. And that's all. Except for...
0: Yes?
1: Come in, please.
0: Oh, how snug and comfortable.
1: Aye. Most of my waking life is spent here. I've tried to make it pleasant.
0: And you've succeeded. You were speaking of visitors just as we came in.
1: I'll put this chair nearer the fireplace. One chills out there.
0: I say, you have a fine collection of books.
1: Aye. They've given me much companionship in the long nights.
0: Pretty weighty companion. Gibbon's Decline and Fall. Burton's Anatomy of Melancholy. Darwin's...
1: Did they surprise you again, miss?
0: May I be frank? I'll have to be if I'm to succeed with the article. My editor is only interested in...
1: Odd?
0: Well, the unusual.
1: And the level of my reading seems above the level of my station.
0: Not many people in any station these days...
1: Oh, come now, miss. Was you called for frankness?
0: All right. Why would a man... with a mind capable of absorbing these subjects, stay on a desolate job like this?
1: Well, you see, when I was a young man, I became very interested in the natural philosophies. I set my course, I studied hard, planned the future. And then I ran wild, miss. I misused my opportunities. I went down, and I've never risen again. Oh, I've no complaint. I've made my bed. It's too late to make another.
0: Maybe you gave up too soon.
1: No, miss, no. There are forces beyond us that shape us. One must know when not to resist, miss. Oh, I might have blooded myself a while longer, but I knew. I took this position 34 years ago.
0: And you've never regretted?
1: Oh, no. Not until...
0: Until what? Won't you please tell me?
1: You first tell me what brought you here.
0: But I have.
1: Well, you said nothing of what made you think of this place specifically. There are many places and people...
0: Well, I told you. I used to come here as a child. The trains frightened and fascinated me. I've always remembered it vividly through the years. I promised myself that one day I would come back and do a story on it. Good subjects aren't easy to find, you know.
1: Why did you choose just now to come?
0: These ideas germinate in a writer's mind for a while and then an impulse...
1: And you were drawn here.
0: You say that as though mystic forces were involved. It was much simpler, I assure you. I've been working hard. I decided that a few days in the country would do me good. I planned to use them profitably by doing a story on you.
1: But you might have come to that decision last month or last year.
0: Well, that's true, but I can't see why you attach such special significance to the fact that I...

0: Why? Why did they frighten you so?
1: Wouldn't you think I might outgrow that silly, childish fear? If I was drawn here, as you say, I guess it was to see whether I had. The modern psychiatrist would say it was a desire to relive a childhood experience.
0: Aye, miss. There are many answers. Philosophers have even speculated on the possibility that the future can intrude on the memory as well as the past.
1: But surely you don't believe that.
0: I believe only in the evidence of my five senses.
1: May I ask, why did you go to the door?
0: To check the tunnel light.
1: But does it need to be checked so often? You did before we came in. Why are you staring at me so?
0: Was I staring at you?
1: Please, something is preying on your mind. Can't you tell me?
0: The fire needs staring.
1: You're avoiding my question.
0: There's nothing here, miss. Your coming was a mistake. An old man in a railroad tunnel, it would require considerable imagination to make an interesting story of that.
1: What exactly are your duties?
0: Oh, they're responsibilities more than actual work, miss. Exactness and watchfulness are required most. Seeing that the signals operate, turning the switching handle now and then, listening to the telegraph ticker to see if the post is wanted. Not much else.
1: Do the hours weigh heavily through the night?
0: It's very difficult to impart, miss. Very difficult to speak of. Now, if you ever make another trip, I'll try to tell you.
1: Yes, of course. And I will have to make several trips before the story takes shape. When may I come again, tomorrow?
0: Ah, miss, if you wish.
1: Thank you. I will be back tomorrow evening.
0: You won't have any difficulty getting back up.
1: No, it was only that first trip down.
0: Aye. Well, I'll show me white light till you reach the top.
1: Thank you.
0: Well, I'll say good night now, miss.
1: Good night, sir. I wish you a pleasant one.
0: I regret that I
1: understand.
0: Aye, miss, I think you do. May I ask you then, when you get to the top, don't call out to me, I beg of you. Don't call out.
1: I won't.
0: And when you come tomorrow night, please don't call out.
1: Of course not. Good night.
0: And may I ask one parting question?
1: Certainly.
0: When you came down the path earlier tonight, midway, you suddenly threw your hands up to your eyes. Like this. As though to shut out some dreadful sight. Why?
1: It was that uncontrollable, childish reaction. Like I said, I felt as though the train would draw me down. I covered my eyes like a child not to see it.
0: You had no feeling that the action was conveyed to you for some reason?
1: No. Why should it seem otherwise?
0: Because there's been someone at the red light at the mouth of the tunnel each night for a week now, holding its hands up to its eyes like that, as though to shut out some terrible sight.
1: And you've actually seen it?
0: Every night.
1: Was it there tonight when you went to the door?
0: Yes, I saw it quite clearly.
1: Who was it?
0: You!

0: In a moment, we will return to tonight's story of Suspense. The Signalman, starring Miss Sarah Churchill.
1: The quiz is as exciting as quiz can be. But what is even more exciting on Strike It Rich is the human interest. For Strike It Rich is the quiz show that gives folks an opportunity to win cash prizes for a worthy cause. And what could be more exciting than that? Get in on the human interest every Monday through Friday when CBS Radio says Strike It Rich on most of these same stations.
0: And now, we continue with The Signalman by Charles Dickens, with Miss Sarah Churchill and Ben Wright, a tale well calculated to keep you in suspense.

0: I returned the next night as the distant clocks were striking 9. The sickleman waited for me at the bottom of the cutting with his white light shining. We walked silently to his shack, entered it and sat down by the fire. I didn't wish to press him, so I said nothing. He stared at the burning embers for a moment and then turned to me.
1: I'm going to tell you, miss, as best I can, what troubles me.
0: I'm glad.
1: I mistook you for someone else last night. That troubles me.
0: The mistake?
1: The someone else.
0: Who is it, then?
2: I don't know.
0: What does it do?
1: Well, this time it stands with its left arm across its face. The right arm is waved violently this way. As though to say, for God's sake, clear the way. Clear the way.
0: You've heard those words?
1: Oh, I'm not certain, not about those specific words, but I have heard it called before.
0: When?
1: Well, one moonlight night about a year ago, I was sitting here when I heard a voice cry, Hello! Below there!
0: That's why you were startled when I used the word.
1: Aye, miss. Well, I ran to the door and I looked out and I saw this someone else standing up there by the red light near the tunnel, waving its arm as I just showed you. The voice was hoarse with shouting and it cried, Hello! Below there! Look out! Look out! And I caught up my lamp and I ran toward the figure calling, What's wrong? What has happened? Where?
2: And when I got to the light, it was gone.
0: Did you see where?
1: Well, the tunnel was the only place it could go without passing me. Well, I ran into the tunnel for 100 yards or so, and I searched around with my light. Then I ran back here and I telegraphed both ways. An alarm has been given. Is anything wrong? And the answer came back both ways. All's well.
0: Of course. Now I'm going to take advantage of last night's permission to be frank. You've been here more than 30 years, haven't you?
1: Aye.
0: It isn't the most cheerful place in the world, with that moaning wind through the tunnel and the wild harp it makes of the telegraph wires. It's understandable that you could have the illusion you've heard a call. And anyone staring at the dark long enough as you did from the door could imagine seeing something. You've let it prey on your mind so long, it seems real.
3: Well, I was not...

0: I was not finished, miss.
1: I'm sorry.
2: Within 6 hours after it first appeared, the mainline flyer crashed and derailed at the far end of the tunnel. And within 10 hours, the dead and the wounded were being brought through the tunnel over to the spot where the figure stood.
1: A coincidence. A tragic, remarkable coincidence. But don't you see that...
2: There is more, miss.
1: Please forgive me.
2: 6 or 7 months passed, and I'd recovered from the surprise and shock when, one morning, just as daylight was breaking, I looked toward the red light, and I saw it again.
1: Did it cry out?
2: No, it was silent.
1: It didn't wave its arm?
2: No, miss, no. It leaned against the post with both hands covering the eyes like this, as though to blot out some terrible sight.
1: That's why you asked me why I had put my hands to my eyes as I came down the path.
2: Aye, miss, you called out the words it used the first time, and you covered your eyes as it did the second time.
1: Go on, please.
2: Well, that very day, as a train came out of the tunnel, I noticed a confusion of hands and heads at one of the coach platforms, and something waved. I saw it in time to flag down the engineer. He applied his brakes, but the train drifted past here, about 100 yards. As I ran up to it, I heard terrible screams and cries. A beautiful young woman had fallen between the cars, and she was brought in here. She died on this very spot between us.
1: How horrible. But I still don't see...
2: One final word, miss, and you'll judge how my mind is troubled. It came back a week ago, and ever since it's been there.
1: At the light?
2: Aye. It covers its eyes, it waves its arm, it shouts, "For God's sake, clear the way, clear the way!" I've no rest or peace for it. It calls to me many minutes together in an agonized manner, "Below there, look out, look out!" It stands waving at me. It sounds the telegraph ticker.
1: Did it sound the ticker last night while I was here?
2: Twice.
1: I assure you it was your imagination. The ticker did not sound last night.
2: No, I've never made a mistake as to that, miss. I don't wonder that you failed to hear it, but I heard it.
1: You hear it now?
2: Aye.
1: What is it saying?
2: It isn't clear. It only warns. It doesn't say against what. If I only knew what it meant. What is the danger? Where is the danger? There is danger overhanging somewhere on the line. Some terrible calamity will happen.
1: Please, you mustn't let yourself go.
2: But if I telegraph danger on either side of me or on both, I can give them no reason for it. I'd get into trouble and do no good. They'd think I was mad. And this is the way it would work, miss. Message, danger, take care. Answer, what danger, where? Message, don't know, but for God's sake, take care. They'd displace me. What else could they do, miss?
1: For your sanity's sake, and for the sake of the lives that are dependent on you, you must listen to me.
2: When it first stood under the danger light, why didn't it tell me where the accident was to happen if it must happen? Why didn't it tell me how it could be averted if it could have been averted? And when on its second coming it hid its face, why didn't it tell me instead she's going to die? Let them keep her at home. If it came on those two occasions only to show me that its warnings were true and so prepare me for the third, why not warn me plainly now? And I, Lord help me, a mere signal man on this solitary station, why not go to somebody with credit to be believed and power to act? Why? Why?
1: I can help you, but you must face realistically what I have to say. Will you try?
2: I'll try, miss.
1: These accidents have shaken you deeply. You feel guilt about them, even though there was nothing you could do. You've let it prey on your mind, until you imagine someone tried to warn you.
2: I saw and heard that someone.
1: Even the senses can deceive when the mind is under stress. Men dying of thirst on the desert. Imagine lakes and hear running streams.
2: Oh, miss, the bodies of the dead were real enough.
1: I'm speaking of what you imagined after the accident. If you let me, I'll prove to you, step by step, that the specter existed only in your fantasies.
2: Well, how can you prove that in the face of what I've just told you?
1: By appealing to the intelligent, reasoning portion of your mind. Listen, you were positive when you first saw me that I was... the specter that you saw at the light, weren't you?
2: You're

0: bred reasonable man. Three words. Hello below there. I was more than 100 feet away at the top of the embankment, and you were here below with darkness falling. And three words made you positive you had seen me before. Can't you see you were trying to fit something to what you already believed?
1: But then you put your hands to your eyes.
0: Further proof. You have allowed yourself to believe some disaster is about to befall. When I covered my eyes because of a childish fear, you fitted that to what you already believed.
1: Oh, no, the telegraph took it.
0: You must hear me out. Would you at any other time, or would anyone at any time, believe that a telegraph ticker could sound in a room this small and be heard by one person and not the other?
1: But I told you.
0: Now, the most important proof. You said that when you went to the door last night, it was there by the red danger light.
1: Aye, it was.
0: Will you come to the door with me now and tell me if it is still there? Well, do you see it?
1: No. No, miss. It's not there.
0: And I'm going to prove to you that it never was there. I studied the light from the top of the hill before I came down tonight. The post is at least 7 feet high. The light is shielded with a hood. Even if a person stood directly under it or in front of it, they would be in complete shadow, in darkness. You couldn't see that person from this door, and you couldn't see that person if you walked within a few yards of her or him or it. I'm going to walk up the incline now to the light and prove it to you. I walked up the inclining tracks toward the red light at the mouth of a tunnel. The chill, dank wind had an edge like a cold knife. When I got to the light post, I stood directly under it. No portion of the red glow reached me. I was lost, completely in the dark. I saw the sickle man silhouetted in the yellow light of the doorway. Hello! Can you see me? Hello, below there! Can you see me?
2: No!
0: Good. Now start walking toward me and tell me when you can see me. He stepped between the rails of the northbound track on a line with the red signal light and walked toward me. Suddenly the icy hand of my childhood dread gripped me. There was a vague vibration of the earth and air. Far behind him, coming up the grade fast, I could begin to see the glow of the locomotive's light. Look out! Look out! For God's sake, clear the way! Clear the way! He walked as though in a spell. He didn't hear me, or he wouldn't hear me. I was rooted to the gravel. I threw my left arm up to my eyes and waved my right arm frantically. Below there!

Long after it was over, they found me, still standing there, both of my hands up to my eyes, to shut out the terrible sight.

0: Suspense. In which Miss Sarah Churchill starred in Irving Reese adaptation of Charles Dickens' story, The Signalman. Wait. Wait a moment for a final and important word from Miss Churchill. 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
1: Suspense is produced, directed, and taped in Hollywood by William N. Robeson. Mr. Ben Wright supported Miss Churchill as the signalman. The orchestra was conducted by Wilbur Hatch. Sound effects by Ray Kemper and Gus Bays. With

0: Doc Bennett at the microphone controls. And here once more is today's star of suspense, Miss Churchill.
1: Thank you. It has been a pleasure to be a guest of suspense, as it is always a pleasure for me to be a guest in your country. I do hope you will permit me a word to you, my host. One of the greatest privileges we English-speaking peoples enjoy is the franchise. From that distant day when the barons wrested the Magna Carta from King John at Runnymede, to the day after tomorrow, we have cherished and fought for and even died for the right to vote. So please exercise your vote on Tuesday. Vote as you think, but vote.
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0: Sometimes it can happen. A prescription handed a druggist, a slip-up somewhere, a dead person. When it does occur, it's news, because it is almost unheard of. A druggist is a careful man, tempered in the tough crucible of pharmaceutical college, filtered by a board of examiners, sworn, as is a physician, to protect those he serves from wrong and harm. It almost never happens, but when it does, it can ruin a man, and it can ruin his wife. Manxville is on U.S. 99, near the junction of three main arteries. It's a small town, but it supports two drugstores. One is Foster's Pharmacy. It's owned and run by a young ex-GI pharmacist named Cal Foster. Next to his wife, Marion, he loves his pharmacy more than anything on earth. Cal has a soda fountain, but he lets a kid named Joe handle that. Cal's heart is with the gleaming scales and the sparkling bottles. That's where he was the evening it happened, typing a label for a prescription while Marion waited impatiently.
1: Cal.
2: Hmm?
1: You promised. It's 6:30 and you promised.
2: Okay, honey, I shaved. Did you get my jacket from the cleaners?
1: Yes. It's a half-hour drive to the club and it's 6:30 already. Are you listening?
2: I'll just be a second. Mrs. Peabody lost her digitalis bottle. She's about to have a heart attack worrying about it.
1: Oh, she's as healthy as a horse. And you said you'd be ready at 6:30.
2: Yeah, we'll just deliver this on the way to the dance.
1: Oh, no.
2: It's not far, and she's a nice old gal for a hypochondriac. Look, why don't you hang up the clothes sign on the door? I'll have another customer for sure. I'll just stick this label on her bottle and put on my jacket. Oh, too late.
1: Tell her you're closed.
2: I can't do that, darling. Yes, ma'am.
3: Hello. Can you fill a prescription for me, for my son?
2: Well, I think so. Let's see. Tippy Smith, elixir phenobarbital, tincture belladonna. What's the matter, fella? Stomachache?
4: No, I'm okay.
3: He isn't either. He just doesn't like medicine, that's all. But the minute we get back on the road, he'll be miserable.
2: Well, this will make him feel better. Hey, San Francisco doctor wrote this?
3: Yes. I meant to have it filled there, but I got a wire my husband's due back from Japan. He's a Navy man, and what was packing the car to go and meet him and getting Tip out of school and everything, I forgot. And now he's got the stomachache again. And I'm trying to make another 100 miles tonight.
2: Well, we'll fix him up.
3: How much will it be?
2: Let's see, about $1.75. Just take a minute.
4: Gosh, he's a rugged guy.
3: A kid has to be rugged for this sort of life. He's lived in half a dozen towns since he was born. No wonder he gets a stomachache.
4: Well, he must get bored on the road.
3: Oh, he sure does. But we listen to the radio and think up riddles and name cars. He knows every make of car on the road.
4: Where are you headed now?
3: Oh, the ship's coming into San... Tippy! Leave the comic book alone. You have a dozen in the car.
5: Okay. Hey, Mom.
3: Yes?
5: I don't really need the medicine. I feel all right.
3: Well, you're going to take it just the same.
2: All right, now, just make up a label. You can get it back on the road. Let's see, 15 drops of glass of water every 4 hours, 7 and 11 p.m., 3 and 7. You can start now if you want. It's almost 7, and then you won't have to stop on the road for a glass of water.
3: Oh, that's a good idea.
5: Well, I don't think it is. It isn't time, anyway.
3: Well, it's almost time.
5: Oh, no. Hey, Mom, while we're driving, we can play the game. Like the other time. You know, when I lose, I'll take the medicine.
3: Oh, all right.
2: There we are. Oh, excuse me, just a minute.
6: Hello.
1: Oh, that horrible phone.
6: Oh, yes, Mrs.
1: Peabody. I'm trying to get him to a dinner dance for the first time in 2 years.
6: Yes.
1: It's like getting a date with Marlon Brando.
3: Well, at least your husband's home night.
1: Yes, I know. Must be awful. Oh, here, I'll put on the label and you can go.
6: Well, you see,
1: how much did he say it would be?
3: $1.75.
1: Out of two, as they say.
3: Oh, and it looks as if Tippy's brought a comic book, after all, with his dirty hands all over it.
1: The comic book Tippy's on me.
3: Oh, well, thank you.
6: Yes,
5: thanks. Thanks a lot.
1: Good luck. Have a good trip.
6: Yes, Mrs. Peabody. I'm sorry. And I won't forget to drop it off. Goodbye. Oh, what a character.
2: Where's our customer?
1: I gave her the medicine and she left.
2: You gave it to her? What do you mean?
1: Well, I sold it to her, I mean. I pasted on the label and sold it to her.
2: You what? Look, Marion, don't you ever, ever label a bottle in this store, do you understand?
1: Well, Cal, don't look at me that way. Let go of my arm.
2: I mean it, Marion.
1: I'm sorry if I usurped any of your prerogatives, Pasteur. I didn't know it took a registered pharmacist to lick a label.
2: Well, in my store it does. Okay, let's forget it. Where's my jacket?
1: In the back. Here. Are you sure you don't want to wear your white coat so people will know you're a druggist? A pharmacist, I mean?
2: All right, that's enough of that. Okay. Are you all set? Safe lock, files closed, lights out. Let's roll, doll.
1: Has the stern disciple of Hygieia forgotten something?
2: Ooh, Mrs. Peabody's digitalis. She'll murder me. Just a second. Marion.
1: What?
2: What bottle did you give that woman?
1: What is it, Cal? What do you mean?
2: That woman, we've got to stop her. Where was she parked? Where'd she go?
1: Oh, what is it?
2: The bottle that's left on the sink. It's the kid's medicine. You gave her the digitalis. Now, where are they?
1: Well, no, Cal. I took the bottle that was
2: there. There were two bottles there, Marion, and two labels. The Belladonna's left and the digitalis label. Do you understand?
1: Oh, Cal.
2: Did she say where she was heading?
1: Well, to meet her husband. To meet his ship.
2: I know, but where?
1: I don't think she said.
2: Think.
1: What? She started to tell me, and then the boy... Tippy it was.
2: Come on.
1: He picked up a magazine? I can't remember, Cal. Maybe she didn't say.
2: Oh, Lord, digitalis.
1: If he takes it, what'll it do?
2: In that dosage, it'll probably kill him.

0: Mom?
1: Yes?
0: You think Dad'll know me?
1: What do you mean, will Dad know you?
0: Will he?
1: Well, of course he'll know you. Why wouldn't he?
0: Well, you said once he wouldn't.
1: I didn't.
0: Well, that time he called from Japan. You said he wouldn't know me now. Well, you did.
1: Oh, Tippy. That's just something people say. Of course he'll know you. Oh, and you and he have lots of fun together before he leaves again. Turn on the radio.
0: Okay.

0: And for Marge and Jim and the guys and dolls and the Maxville driving. Hey, kids, now you watch that movie now, you hear me? And for the Caps in the Upper Valley. And for Matilda from her mother on her 16th, for sweet 16, honey. Sweet 16 to you. And for Donnie
1: Otter. Oh, we don't want that, Tippy. Well, try something
0: you,
1: else.
0: I'm just going to play the kind of crazy wax. That's what it's going to do. We got a real
1: that's
0: good
1: all
0: one
1: I get,
0: for
1: Mom.
0: You. So from Al, your DJ pal at KRNX, the voice of the valley, here we are with Perfidia.
1: How's your stomach?
2: Well, it doesn't hurt a bit. I feel just fine. Boy, it's a nice night, isn't it?
1: Mm-hmm.
2: Do you like to drive, Mom?
1: Uh-huh.
2: When I get older, I'll help you with the driving. Jimmy drives for his folks sometimes.
1: He's 3 years older than you. And anyway, that's too young.
2: Hey, look at that lake over there, Mom.
1: Tippy.
2: What?
1: Stop it.
2: What?
1: You're trying to make me forget about the medicine, aren't you?
2: Well, you said we could play the game before I had to take the medicine.
1: Oh, all right. We'll start now. How many out-of-state licenses?
2: Well, five.
1: We won't see five in an hour. Two.
2: Oh, no, you'll see two right away. Three?
1: All right. Now, when I see three, you have to take your medicine. And what do you know? You see that car ahead?
2: Yeah. Oh, Mom, that isn't fair. Not the first car. We didn't really start yet.
1: Oh, yes, we did. See? Ohio.
2: Ah.
1: One down, two to go.
2: No more out of states. Uh-oh.
1: That doesn't look like a California plate to me, is it?
2: Oh, yes, it is, Mom.
1: Oh, you're right. Well, still two to go. Oh, the things I have to do to make you take a perfectly harmless little medicine.
2: I don't like that junk.
1: I'm beginning to believe that.
0: All right, now let's stop that record. Our goofy engineer, he put the... I wanted Artie Shaw's Perfidia. Well, which one's that? Is that that Perez somebody or something? It sounded like a Frijole spinning there or something. Well, anyway, folks, for you guys and dolls, this is... Old Al, your DJ pal, and I've got time for a couple of more phone requests here before the 7 o'clock news. Hey, here's a call, one of the buttons there. Let me get the... Hello? Hello, who's this?
2: Mom.
1: Hi. Yes?
2: How far do we have to go?
1: Tonight? Oh, about 100 miles.
2: Well, when will we get to San Diego?
0: Oh, 14, oh. You're a little young.
1: Tippy, what's wrong?
2: Oh, nothing.
0: Yeah.
1: Does your stomach ache again?
2: Oh, no, honest, Mom, I'm okay. It doesn't hurt at all.
0: You what?
2: I want us to play the game.
1: It does hurt, doesn't it?
0: Right.
1: Oh, I think we better stop at the next place and give you those drops.
0: Fine.

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And listen again Sunday night on most of these same stations for an entirely new story of Gunsmoke in America's early West. Make Gunsmoke a listening habit, and you'll readily appreciate the sentiments of critics who have given this thrilling, realistic program their generous applause. Gunsmoke, at the Star's address. And now we bring back to our Hollywood soundstage Harry Bartell, starring in tonight's production, To None, a Deadly Drug. A tale well calculated to keep you in suspense.

0: There are certain things a druggist learns in the School of Pharmacy, certain things that have nothing to do with chemistry or toxicology or physiology. He learns the code of ethics, and he reads the oath of Hippocrates, and he knows that it applies to him as well as to the physician. To none will I give a deadly drug, even if solicited, nor will I counsel such. To none, a deadly drug. Yes, there are certain things a druggist learns in the School of Pharmacy. But no one tells him how to track down a woman with a common name, driving an unknown car, on any one of three heavily traveled routes toward an unknown destination. For that, he gets the sheriff.
1: No, she didn't say where she was heading.
2: You're sure she didn't tell your wife while you were in the back there?
1: Marion can't remember.
2: Is she okay? She kind of just sits there.
1: A little shocked, maybe.
2: Foster, I just don't see how you expect us to stop this woman. We got no license number, no make a car, last name is Smith. You don't know where she's heading, and with the traffic that we have here, I don't
1: know. We've got to stop her. What time is it?
2: 10 to 7. You said the first dose was at 7?
1: That's right. Hello.
3: Mr. Foster?
1: Yes, yes.
3: Ready on your call to San Francisco.
1: Oh, thank you. Hello, Dr. Peters?
4: This is Dr. Peters.
1: Doctor, this is Cal Foster. I got your number from a prescription. I'm a pharmacist in Manxville, Foster's Pharmacy.
4: Yes?
1: You treated a child named Tippy Smith, about 12 or 13, a Navy man's son. You wrote a prescription for Belladonna and Phenobarbital.
4: I think I recall. Go ahead.
1: Well, I made a mistake. He got Digitalis instead, the same dosage.
4: What?
1: Digitalis.
4: Well-built, rugged boy, blonde hair, pretty mother?
1: Yes, that's right.
4: Yes, I remember. Is he alive?
1: We can't find them. They're on the road. That's why I called.
4: Well, I'll do anything I can. Digitalis in that dosage.
1: Do you know anything about them? Where they might be going? The make a car?
4: No. Well, they were new in the city. Their first visit to me. Look, I'm at home, but her address will be in my files downtown.
1: Just a minute, please. Sheriff, if we get her address, can we find her license number?
2: Well, sure, from Sacramento, if it's a California license and if it's current. But it'll take time. It's too long, and that's for sure.
1: We've got to try. Doctor, will you get her address?
4: I'm on my way. I'll call back.
2: I don't know what we can do until we find that license number.
1: Can't you set up roadblocks? Call the State Highway Patrol.
2: Where are we going to set up those blocks?
1: Well, she's only been gone 20 minutes. How far has she driven?
2: 12, 15 miles, maybe. But which road? We don't even know where she's heading.
1: Husband's ship was coming in. Where would a Navy ship come in?
2: Oh, that's easy. San Diego, Long Beach, San Pedro, Port Hueneme. She's on 399 or 99 or maybe 466. Now, we don't know. So I call the highway patrol for an all-points bulletin. I want a roadblock for a woman and a kid. No car description, no license number. We don't know what road they're on. They're going to laugh at me. It's too late anyway, Foster. We only got three patrolmen who could even get in the vicinity. Now, you got to forget the roadblock.
1: Well, we've got to do something. We can't sit here and let this kid kill himself in 5 minutes.
2: All right. What do we do?
3: They're probably playing their game. Mrs. Smith and Tippy.
1: What?
3: Their game.
1: What game?
3: They were going to play a game before he had to take his medicine. When he lost the game, he had to take it.
2: Foster, you better do something for your wife.
1: All right, now look, Marion, snap out of it, do you hear?
3: They were going to play a game. He gets bored on the road, so they play games and listen to the radio and
1: name-call. They do what?
3: Play games and listen to the radio.
1: Sheriff, the radio, KRNX. We can call them.
2: Yeah. Yeah, you know, that might work at that. That's the only station most people can get in the valley on their car radios anyway. Yeah, give me the phone. Come on, come on.
5: Operator.
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2: That's right, quick.
5: You can dial that number, sir.
2: Look, this is Sheriff Gibbs, and I haven't got time. Now get it.
5: Just a moment, sir. The line's busy, sir. It's their disc jockey. He takes phone requests. He's always busy when he's on.
2: Look, this is an emergency. I want you to break in.
5: I'll try again,

0: T.J., pal, what's your musical pleasure?
1: This is Sheriff Gibbs. I want you to make an announcement.
0: Oh, yeah, sure. It's Sheriff Gibbs. Sheriff Gibbs, kids, and he wants to make an announcement. You running for sheriff again, Sheriff?
1: Listen, Joker, this is Gibbs, and it is an emergency.
0: Yeah, I know. He says it's an emergency, cats. There's one in every crowd, kids. Somebody's always got to get in the act. Now, look, fella, just let me have
1: somebody
0: your request.
1: Kidding.
0: Come on,
1: now.
0: Come on, I got
1: Hello.
0: All the phones going here.
1: Hello,
0: come
1: Al.
0: Now, what, you want to be
1: Al,
0: to
1: will you shut
0: record?
1: Up? Huh? This is Cal Foster at the pharmacy. I just sold the wrong medicine to a woman named Smith for her son. They're on the road now. We can't contact them. He's supposed to take it at 7. We think they might be listening.
0: You serious?
1: Of course I'm serious. I want you to announce that the medicine just sold to a Mrs. Smith at Foster's Pharmacy in Manxville is the wrong medicine. It's deadly. She's to call me immediately.
0: Well, yeah, I got it, but listen, if you think I'm sticking my neck out for a lawsuit on account of a phone call, you're nuts, but you're nuts. How do I know you're Foster?
1: I sold you $10 worth of wheat germ last week, you remember?
0: A wheat germ. Yeah, I guess you did.
2: What the hell, kid? I guess you're kind of curious. You heard one side of a pretty strange conversation. Now then, your old pal's gonna stick his neck way out and make an announcement. If I'm not on the air tomorrow, it means I was wrong. The guy that called first really was the sheriff. Sheriff of Manxville. I hope. Because if he asked me to make an important announcement, and if it's a phony...
3: Kip, for heaven's sake, find some music, will you?
2: Dead.
3: Anything.
2: But I'm serious
3: silly
2: now.
3: Chatter.
2: Here's
3: or
2: the
3: turn
2: announcement.
3: It off. Okay.
2: And it's about a lady named...
3: Hey, where are we? Oh, somewhere on U.S. 99 going to meet your dad. Man, what do you think I see on that car up ahead?
4: Oh, no, it's a California plate.
3: Oh, no, it isn't. It's orange and black. It's New York. Ah, and that's two plates. One to go.
4: Well, go slower, will you, Mom?
3: Slower? So I won't catch up on any more out-of-state cars? Mm-mm. You're gonna take your medicine.

0: Well, Foster, it's almost 7. Oh, we'd have heard by now. I guess they weren't listening to the radio.
1: I guess not.
0: Now, that announcement, that took guts. I sure hate to see it get wasted.
2: I gave him a comic book. I did, Cal. I didn't mean to hurt him.
1: Darling, nobody thinks you meant to hurt him. Here, sit down. Now, take some of this. It'll make you feel better.
2: No. No, I'm all right. I've got to think. I've got to think.
1: Maybe she didn't say where she was going.
2: Tippy was looking at the magazine. I was by the cash register. She was about to tell me, and then she saw Tippy. The ship's coming into San.
0: San?
2: San something.
0: San Pedro, San Diego. She'd take 99 to either one.
1: Well, can you send out that information for a roadblock?
0: Yeah, if there's a highway patrol officer on 99, he might try without a description. But one officer trying to handle all those cars, I don't know.
1: Well, how about the places she'd stop? She has to get water for the kid, for the medicine. Where would she stop?
0: Oh, there are 10 restaurants to a mile down there. She's probably around Starrett by now. Let's see, how'd we tell which one she'd pick? Oh, the kid might have taken it by now anyway.

0: Mom.
1: Yes?
0: Suppose I'm well by the time you see the other license plate. Suppose my stomach doesn't ache anymore.
1: Yes?
0: Do I still have to take it?
1: You sure do. You don't want to be sick to meet your dad, do you?
0: Mom.
1: Hmm?
0: Look what I found in the glove compartment. Your old earring.
1: Oh, that's interesting.
0: Look at it, Mom. Look at it.
1: What's going on here? Why the sudden interest in my old jewelry?
0: Oh, nothing.
1: Why, you little sneak. That car that passed, it has a Texas plate.
0: Well, I almost fooled you.
1: Okay. It's the medicine for you. It's past 7, anyway.
0: Well, I need a glass of water for it.
1: Oh, we'll stop at a restaurant. There's one. Ooh. Oh, it looks pretty scroungy. Look for a nice one.
0: Okay. I'll look.
1: I'll just bet you will.
2: Name the restaurant, Sheriff. All of them, please.
3: Well, let's see. There's Tepet's. And then just about a block. Cappy's. Lasky's.
2: Mm-hmm.
3: The A.M. Cafe.
2: I remember that. Oh, she wouldn't take a boy in there. It's dirty.
3: Yeah. Now, past Starrett. I think it's a Green Bowl.
2: Mm.
3: Yeah. And the Valley Cafe. Look, there's 50 of them.
2: Please,
3: I don't...
2: please.
3: Further on, let me see. I think that... What's it, Merritt's?
2: Yeah.
3: And then Tiny's.
2: Oh, I remember Tiny's. The big place with all the glass and the big neon chicken on
3: the
2: highway.
3: Yeah, that's the one. That's
2: okay, I'll give me the phone.
4: Oh, honey.
2: Well, that's where I'd stop. It is.
5: Operator. Yes, ma'am?
1: How about some ice cream after the medicine tip?
0: Okay. I want chocolate, please.
5: All right, and what would you like?
1: Oh, a dish of vanilla for me. And a glass of water for my boy's medicine, please.
0: Oh, I'm okay now, Mom. Honest.
5: He's just like my little boy. They all hate medicine.
1: Oh, this one's impossible. Thank you. 15 drops. You want to count them, Tip? I might get an extra one in by mistake.
0: Oh, no.
1: 1, 2, 3, 4, 5, 6, 7, 8, 9, 10, 11, 12, 13, 14, 15. Okay, pal, there it is.
0: Mom? Mm-hmm. It smells funny.
1: You drink it, or I'll tell your dad what a baby you were about it.
5: But he's drinking.
0: All right.
2: Stop! Stop
1: what?
2: It!
1: What?
2: Oh,
1: what?
2: I'm sorry. Are you Mrs. Smith?
1: Yes.
2: What? Take the phone. Take the phone, please.
1: The phone? But how...
6: Hello? Oh, no. No, it couldn't be. Oh... Oh, yes. Yes, thank you.
0: Mom, are you sick?
1: Sick? Oh, maybe a little. Maybe just a little bit.
7: It's news when it happens. A drugstore mistake, because it almost never does happen. Stories of mistaken prescriptions in the profession of pharmacy are practically non-existent. When it does occur, it can ruin a man, because this profession is hard on its own when one falls short. It can ruin a man, or it can mold him.
8: What'll happen to this cow? This store? It's your life.
9: I don't know. I started from scratch once before.
8: I know. But it's not fair. It wasn't your fault at all.
9: It's my pharmacy, darling. Anyway, don't worry.
8: Will they take your license?
9: I don't know. That isn't what matters. It's the people.
8: The people?
9: The people we know, my customers. They come in blindly, they put their lives in my hands. And that's what'll hurt, even if I keep my license. Hello, Mrs. Smith. Where's Tippy?
1: In the car. He's tired.
9: I don't know what to say.
1: There's nothing to say. And there's nothing for you to say either, Mrs. Foster. I didn't really come all the way back to talk.
9: Why did you come back, Mrs. Smith?
1: Why? Well, so you could give me Tippy's medicine.

Suspense, in which Harry Bartell with Charlotte Lawrence and Eve McVeigh starred in tonight's presentation of To None a Deadly Drug. Next week, the story of man's assault against nature. We call it The Mountain. That's next week on Suspense.

0: Suspense is produced and transcribed by Anthony Ellis. Tonight's script was written by Hank Searles. The music was composed by Rennie Garrigan and conducted by Wilbur Hatch. Featured in the cast were Virginia Eiler, Sammy Ogg, High Aberback, Larry Thor, Jack Crucian, and John Stevenson.
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1: Well, naturally, Arno. Let's hear some more about it later. Here's Suspense.

0: 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Starting tonight, Mr. Edmund O'Brien and Miss Anne Blythe in Anton Leder's production of Muddy Track, a tale well calculated to keep you in suspense.
1: They say to me, "Don't be bitter, Harry." Well, I'm not bitter. They say, "Forget it, Harry." That I can't do. I'll never be able to forget it, or her. How did it happen? Well, like practically every important thing that ever happens to anybody, it just happened. I was in the bar, see?
2: Got a match? I said, got a match.
1: Who, me?
2: What's the matter? Girl shy or just match shy?
1: I thought you were talking to the bartender. Here you are.
2: Well, I'm glad we got that straightened out. What are you drinking?
1: Coke.
2: At this hour?
1: Clear me up on something, Angel Face. Are we trying to get acquainted with each other?
2: You're cute.
1: I'm broke, flat, busted. Go pick yourself another target.
2: Have a drink on me.
1: I only take a round when I can buy one back.
2: I'm not trading. I'm buying.
1: You could have fooled me.
2: I repeat, you're cute. Eddie, give my friend a bourbon. What's the matter? Been playing the nags?
1: Oh, you read minds, too, huh?
2: Simple. Tracks open. That's a good suit you got on, and you've been nursing that Coke for 20 minutes. Besides, your racing form showing.
1: Oh, that's pretty good. How's my future look?
2: Depends. What do you do for a living?
3: I'm glad you waited for me, Brandy.
2: Augie.
3: I like you to wait for me. When you don't wait, it makes me unhappy.
1: Now, there was a guy I wouldn't want to see unhappy. He was friendly, all right, but he was overdoing it. Everything about him was too set, too sharp. Clothes, manicure, even his eyes, like two blue marbles.
2: But, Augie, you said you wouldn't be here till 10.
3: So? Who's this guy?
1: The name's Clark, Harry Clark.
3: Brandy, go powder your nose.
2: Okay, Augie, you don't have to get in an uproar. Always getting sore.
3: What were you talking to Brandy about?
1: No kidding. Is that her name?
3: What were you talking about?
1: Believe it or not, a job.
3: Oh, so you're looking for a job. Where are you from?
1: Out of town.
3: Tell me, you particular what you do?
1: Why, what's the job?
3: Answering the phone.
1: That can't pay much.
3: 5% of the take.
1: What take?
3: I'm Augie Pershing. I run the books in this town, and I've got a new setup. For you, if you want it.
1: Ah, a bookie, huh? It's a new one for me. Well, I don't know if... Say, why would you want to give me a job?
3: You want the job or don't you?
1: Well, since you put it that way, Persian, we're in business.
3: Eddie, a couple of more drinks. What are you drinking? Bourbon?
1: On second thought, I think I'll switch to brandy.
3: Not a good idea. Brandy lovers die young.
1: I'll take that chance.
3: You've got a lot of nerve, ain't you?
1: And that's all I've got. I'm flat broke. How do you feel about advances?
3: I don't mind them at all, so long as you keep them in cash.
1: I should have walked out then. It was too easy, but I couldn't kick too much. I had 25 of Persian's bucks in my pockets that guaranteed he'd pick me up in the morning like he said. Punctual. At 10:30 a.m. sharp, a big black sedan pulled up in front of my rooming house. Persian was all smiles as we drove across town to a small apartment house. He took me up to the third floor to apartment 3B, opened the door, and handed me the key.
3: Well, this is where you work. Here's the scratch sheets, and there's the phone.
1: Ah, nice place. By the way, who's Eleanor Grayson?
3: Why?
1: Well, that's the name over the bell.
3: Oh, she lives in this apartment.
1: She know you're using the place?
3: You just answered the phone.
1: Yeah, but suppose she came in.
3: Look, you get here at 11 and pull out at 4. She'll never see you. That's the way I want it all the time, understand?
1: But how do
3: I... She thinks Brandy uses the apartment.
1: Does she?
3: You're too nosy, and you talk too much.
1: Is that advice?
3: Yeah, let's call it that. The boys have passed the word around about the new phone. You ought to be getting action pretty quick. Write up all the bets you take. I'll call you up from time to time with results. So long.
1: It was one of those small apartments with a pull-down bed, but it was kind of nice. The sun came in at the windows of the living room. I had it in mind to explore the kitchen for a cup of coffee, but Pershing was right. The word had got around. Hello?
4: This is J.K. Give me 5 win, 5 show on oatmeal in the 3rd at Pimlico.
1: 5 win, 5 show, oatmeal. Okay, J.K.
4: By the way, how's the track there?
1: Let's see. Pimlico? Raining, but still fast.
4: Okay, thanks.
1: I was in business. I still had the coffee on my mind, but I had something else on my mind, too. The picture of a girl smiling at me alongside the telephone. It was good to have company, even if it was only a picture frame, because I was beginning to develop a queer, creepy feeling. And again, I thought, maybe I ought to get out. But they kept me too busy. It was almost 1 o'clock, and I still hadn't had that cup of coffee. The phone kept ringing, and the girl in the picture kept smiling. I felt kind of cold all of a sudden, maybe because I hadn't eaten all day. I headed for the kitchen, thinking there'd be some eggs at least, maybe some bacon. There was one of those swinging doors to the kitchen. I pushed it open. She was lying at the end of the kitchen, near the sink, all lumped up, her blonde hair matted with blood. I grabbed the stove to keep my legs from buckling. I was glad I hadn't eaten, but I turned her over just the same. It was Brandy. She was dead. So that's why Augie Pershing hired me. And I'd called him a sucker.
0: For Suspense, Autolite is bringing you Edmund O'Brien and Anne Blythe in radio's outstanding theater of thrills, Suspense.
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0: And now, Autolite brings back to a Hollywood soundstage Mr. Edmund O'Brien as Harry and Miss Anne Blythe as Eleanor in Muddy Track, a tale well calculated to keep you in suspense.

0: Brandy looked a whole lot different than she had last night. Her mascara had mixed with tears, and her face was bruised. Somebody had given her the backhand treatment. It had all the earmarks of a fine Persian hand. But the thing that had put her out of circulation was a blow on the back of her head. So Augie Persian had fitted me out for a murder rap. That's why he was so anxious to hire a guy he didn't know anything about. The doorbell. Who could that be? I looked around. I was three floors up. No fire escape. No back door. All I could do was hope they'd go away. Too late.
1: Oh, I didn't think anybody was here.
0: What do you want?
1: Well, this is the day I clean up and change the
0: light. Not now. You can let it go until tomorrow.
1: But I don't usually come here tomorrow.
0: I said let it go.
1: Hi, who are you?
0: Never mind. Here's a dollar for your trouble.
1: Well, thank you, but I don't think I should take it.
0: Make it next week. I had to force myself to wait there till I could be sure she'd gone away to clean another apartment. Finally, I let myself out, carefully. It was good to get out on the street again. People, kids, and somewhere, somebody laughed. If I hurried, I had a fair chance of getting out of town. I could keep out of Persian's way. I walked all the way to my rooming house when the thought hit me. Stop me cold. Fingerprints. I'd left them all over the place. I started back on the double. Ran all three flights up to the apartment. Opened the door with the key Persian had given me. Fingerprints. I had to get rid of them all. I picked up the phone. Wiped it clean. The kitchen. I tried to keep my eyes away from her, but I couldn't help it. She looked so pitiful there on the floor. And then I noticed something clutched in her hand, a pasteboard. I carefully forced her hand open. It was a pawn ticket. I put it in my pocket and started to get up. It was the girl in the picture. She was leaning against the kitchen door, a face white with shock.
2: Is she dead?
0: Yes.
2: Who are you? What are you doing here?
0: How did you get in this apartment?
2: I live here.
0: Oh, and you're Eleanor Grayson.
2: Yes, who are you?
0: I'll ask the questions. Come on, I'm a detective. Let's get out of here. I herded her out of the apartment. She thought I was taking her down to the station, but I steered her into a chop suey joint. I ordered some tea for her. She looked like she was going to faint. She drank it. Feel better?
2: Oh, yes. Yes, thank you. I'm sorry to be such a bother.
0: I guess it was quite a shock.
2: No. No, not really.
0: What do you mean?
2: Brandy was a strange girl, always getting into trouble. Always getting mixed up with the wrong sort of men.
0: You've known her long?
2: All my life. We're from the same town. Came here together. Shared the apartment for a while. She worked on the elevator next to mine in the Broadway building, but she hated it. And then one day a photographer rode in her car, and the next day she was a model. That's when she took the name of Brandy. Her real name is Evangeline. She had the face of a Madonna, but...
0: I know. I met her. Looked like uptown, talked like downtown.
2: That must be...
0: Yeah. Now, take it easy. Take it easy. Now, tell me, what was she doing in your apartment today?
2: She paid half the rent. Well, she said she needed to use the phone for modeling appointments, but I never really believed that. I needed the money. I shouldn't have let her. Now I'll get into trouble. She was killed in my apartment. Now they'll blame it onto me.
0: Look, why don't you go away and stay with a friend tonight? You're in no shape to go back there.
2: You're very understanding for a policeman.
0: You'd be surprised about us policemen.
2: You'll help me.
0: Well, I'll do what I can.
2: You promise?
0: Yeah, sure. Don't bank on it too much, but everything I can. It was a lousy trick to lie to her like that. Poor kid. She'd be all right. And I needed time. That siren meant that the chase had started. It was my skin I had to worry about. I put her on a streetcar, then I headed in the opposite direction on another one. I had to transfer twice to reach the spot I was bound for, the safest way to get out of town. About an hour later, in a diner on the outskirts of town, I found my boy.
3: Yeah, I'll give you a ride, Mac, but I ain't highballing out till midnight, and I can't pick you up here. Insurance spotters around. Know where Fremont turns into Kelso by 101?
0: Yeah, I'll find it.
3: Well, look, be there by the signal a little after 12. I'll pick you up.
0: I went back to my rooming house to get my stuff. My rent was paid. I wouldn't have to see anybody. I'd sure be glad to get out of this town.
4: You made me lose a bet, Clark.
0: He was a fat man, and he was holding a cigar. He put the cigar in his mouth, and I was conscious of dimples, three of them, one in his chin, one in each cheek. I had never seen him before.
4: Yeah, I bet you wouldn't be fool enough to come back here.
0: What do you want?
4: I'm the contented type. I hardly ever want nothing. But Augie does. Augie Persian. He wants to see you. Bad.
0: I didn't say anything. I didn't have any words to argue with the gun he pressed against me as we went down the stairs. There was a car about halfway down the block, a big black sedan. I knew that once I got into that car, the chances were I wouldn't climb out again. So I made a run for it. Ducked into an alley.
5: Don't be a sucker, Clark.
0: I hid behind a bulge of a chimney. As he came around, I let him have it. Oh, right in the stomach. He went down like a paper sack filled with water. He just sat there and grinned, holding onto his belly, sucking in air like an asthmatic. I ran to the other end of the alley and rolled my first seven when I hit a bus sign advertising beds at half a buck a throw. This would be my hideout until 11:30, when I'd catch my truck ride. I hit the pillow, shut my eyes. When I woke up, the sun was coming through the dirty windows. There were two old men talking close by.
6: No, sir. You don't catch me leaving town with that dragnet the cops got spread.
0: Well, what time is it?
6: Huh? About 7 o'clock.
0: 7 o'clock? In the morning?
6: Well, that ain't the moon shining out there.
0: I'd lost my chance to get out of town. But what was worse, dragnet, he said. I had to find out. I dashed out onto the street to buy a paper, and then I discovered it. I was clean. Somebody in the flophouse had rolled me. I didn't have a penny. And the newsboy hollering his head off about mysterious man sought in model's killing. I couldn't afford to float around town with no dough. I couldn't afford the chance of ending up in a police lineup. And I certainly couldn't afford to let Persian get his hooks into me. There was only one other person I knew. I had to risk seeing her. I made my way to the center of town. I went through an arcade into the Broadway building and watched the elevators. She was running the second one from the right. I went up to the top floor on one of the others and got off and waited. When her car registered near the top and nobody was in the hall, I pressed the button to signal.
2: Down, please.
0: I've got to talk to you.
2: You're not a detective. You didn't fool me for long.
0: I know, I'm sorry about that, but...
2: Did you kill her?
0: What? Why would I want to kill her? I just met her last night in a bar.
2: But you were in the apartment leaning over.
0: I know, it looks bad, but you got to believe me.
2: That's the starter signal. I have to go.
0: Please, wait. Wait, I haven't got anybody to turn to but you.
2: They're looking for you.
0: I know.
2: The cleaning woman told... I wouldn't want you to think that I'll lose my job.
0: Please, please.
2: The police have been in the building all day. You'll get caught here.
0: You gotta believe me. I didn't kill Brandy.
2: I've got to go. Please, they'll catch
0: you. Look, I'm broke. I haven't got a nickel. You gotta help me. I gotta talk to you.
2: Well, here's a dollar. I'll try to get you more later. I get off work at 6. Meet me at the Chinese restaurant where you took me yesterday.
0: Okay, thanks.

0: discovered a little piece of paper and got there first. It was the pawn ticket, the ticket I'd taken out of Brandy's hand when I found her in the kitchen of the apartment. It might be nothing. It might be something. I had to find out. Hey, bud.
1: Are you talking to me?
0: Yeah, can you tell me where the Acme pawn shop is?
1: Sure, right down the block there.
0: Oh, thanks.
1: Hey, mister, not that way, the other way, the other way!
0: I knew which way I was going, all right, because in front of that pawn shop, I'd seen a long black car, and sitting behind the wheel was Augie Persian. I spent the next 2 hours in a movie, but I don't know what the picture was about. That pawn ticket kept bothering me. And Eleanor, was she really on my side? Could I depend on her? I decided to go to the Chinese restaurant, all right, but I wouldn't go in. I'd wait a few doors down the street. If she was on the level, she'd come alone. Here I am.
2: What? You said the restaurant.
0: Hi. Are you hungry?
2: No.
0: Let's walk.
2: It won't be safe to walk. They're looking for you.
0: Oh, come on. We can't stand here.
2: Well, there's the park across the street. It'll be dark soon.
0: All right.
2: You look tired.
0: I am. I'm dead.
2: Here's a bench. Why don't we sit down?
0: Okay. No, maybe it isn't such a good idea.
2: Why not?
0: Well, the parks are full of cops snooping around. Maybe we'd better go, huh?
2: No, let's stay. Here, sit down. Oh, it's nice here.
0: Yeah.
2: Quiet. No elevators, no noise, no people.
0: Poor kid. I forgot. Isn't easy for you either, is it?
2: I'm worried about you. What are you going to do?
0: I don't know. I don't know. If I only had something to go on. Wait a minute. There is something. I almost forgot it.
2: What?
0: A pawn ticket.
2: Pawn ticket?
0: Yeah, I found it in Brandy's hand.
2: Let me see it.
0: I got it right here.
2: Kiss me.
0: Huh?
2: There's a policeman. He's coming this way. Hurry up and kiss me.
0: I held her in a clinch until the cop's footsteps disappeared past us. Every nerve tight as a stretched tendon. And then, suddenly, the tightness was gone. And there was something else in its place. It had started out as just a prop kiss, just a guy and a gal on a park bench. But that wasn't what it turned into. Eleanor?
2: Oh, Harry.
0: I didn't notice it before. You're beautiful. All day I've been running and running. Just now, 30 seconds ago, I started to slow up.
2: I know. There isn't much time, Harry. Please let me see the pawn ticket.
0: Sure, honey. Got it right here.
2: What's the matter?
0: That car down there.
2: Where?
0: Big black sedan. Look, see? Just stopped without lights. Persian's car.
2: Persian.
0: Yeah, but how did he know where I was?
2: Harry, give me the pawn ticket.
0: We gotta get away from here, Eleanor. Come on.
2: No, wait.
0: Come on, don't be silly. Come on, hurry.
2: Stop.
0: What are you doing with that gun?
2: Never mind. Just hand over the pawn ticket.
0: Why are you so anxious to have it? What's this all about?
2: Don't ask questions. Just give me the ticket.
0: All right, Eleanor. Put down the gun. Go ahead. I'll give it to you.
2: No tricks now.
0: Oh, of course not. No tricks.
3: Don't move, Clark. This is a gun I got, too. See if she's dead, Dimples.
4: Okay, Augie.
0: We were fighting for the gun. It went off. I don't understand why
3: don't
0: she...
3: Don't ever trust a dame, Clark. Any dame. Eleanor told us you'd be here, in the Chinese restaurant or the park. She called me.
0: What? She called you?
4: She ain't dead, Augie. But she ain't gonna live very long.
3: Looks like crime doesn't pay, Eleanor, huh?
2: Don't kill him, Persian.
3: Me kill Harry? Oh, no, Eleanor. You were the target for tonight.
2: Me?
3: Yeah. But you saved me the trouble.
0: Persian, you're crazy. You're crazy.
3: No, you are, Clark, for trusting her. Why don't you tell

0: him, Eleanor. Tell him why you killed Brandy. How you'd been hacking her clothes, her jewelry. How she finally caught up with you.
1: I didn't mean to kill her. She found a pawn ticket. Threatened to have me arrested. She slapped me and we had a fight. She fell and hit her head on the sink. I didn't know what to do. Ran away.
0: And just then a perfect fall guy turned up. Friend Harry here.
2: Yeah, that's why she needed this pawn ticket.
0: What pawn ticket?
2: This one.
0: Huh? Well, this ties it all up. She had to have this. Even if I had fallen for her double cross and rubbed you out, this ticket would still point to her.
1: Harry.
2: What, Eleanor? Tell me.
1: I didn't want to. If only we'd met before,
0: Well, that apartment is now available for new tenants.
3: We better beat it, Augie.
0: Hey, yeah, come on, Harry. You know, I tried to catch up to you all day to give you protection.
2: Oh, shut up.
0: Yeah, I know, kid, I know. I had a girl, too.
2: Leave me alone.
0: Now, look, kid.
4: Leave me alone. I said, shut up. Shut up.

0: Thank you, Edmund O'Brien and Anne Blythe, for a splendid performance. Mr. O'Brien and Miss Blythe will be back in just a moment.
1: Hello. 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
0: And now here again is Mr. Edmund O'Brien.
5: I'd like to say for Anne Blythe and myself that it's been a pleasure to appear on Suspense tonight.
6: That's right, Eddie. And next week we'll be listening to one of the most famous of all suspense shows, Agnes Moorehead in Sorry, Wrong Number. And that is really tops in.
0: Suspense!
2: Anne Blythe appeared through the courtesy of Universal International and can now be seen in Mr. Peabody and the Mermaid, released by Universal International. Edmund O'Brien may soon be seen in Warner Brothers' Technicolor production, Fighter Squadron. Tonight's suspense play was written by Bob Shelley and Buckley Angel, with music composed by Lucian Morawek and conducted by Lud Gluskin. The entire production was under the direction of Anton M. Leader. In the coming weeks, Suspense will present such stars as Ronald Coleman, Rosalind Russell, James Cagney, Margaret O'Brien, Claude Rains, and Peter Lorre. Make it a point to listen each Thursday to Suspense, radio's outstanding theater of thrills. And next Thursday, same time, hear Agnes Moorehead in Sorry, Wrong Number.
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15: No generality is ever completely true, including that one. Take the old saw which states, what people don't know won't hurt them, and that other pious assurance of the triumph of good over evil, which states, murder will out. The upcoming story nearly disproves both these mossy axioms. The murder almost succeeded, and the murderer almost was not hurt by what he didn't know. But in the end, he was horsed by his own paper hanger. 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
16: And now, Mr. Lloyd Bridges in Pigeon in the Cage, a tale well calculated to keep you in...

I'm Gerald Brewer. I'm 31 years old, and I'm a paper hanger. I got a wife, and I got a kid on the way. She'd like to be home now. Wish I were out of here. Right under the button here, it says, ring in case of emergency. But nothing happens. I've been ringing this bell for the last hour. Nothing happens. Nobody's home, I know that, but I don't know what else to do except ring this bell. I'm stuck in an elevator in a private house between the first and second floor. The overhead light went out a few minutes ago, and I can hardly see. This elevator isn't very big. It holds three people, four. There's a lever here for floor stops. But something's going wrong. The elevator won't move. And there's two buttons here, one that rings a bell and the other for emergency stops. Overhead, maybe about 8 feet from the floor, is a little door maybe about 6 inches square. I don't know what that's for. That's a pretty old elevator and a pretty old house. Can't squeeze out of it, that's for sure. The three walls of this thing are cherry wood, and the front of it is a folding iron gate. I got on it on the fourth floor where I was papering the library. That was 5 o'clock, and I was quitting work. Then the elevator got stuck. And nobody's home. I've been yelling my lungs out, ringing the bell, calling for Mrs. Rogers, who owns this house, and pounding the wall. Nobody's home. I'm stuck. The elevator's stuck right above the first floor, right above the living room. So lying down like this, I can see into it through a gap, no bigger than a quarter inch. I'm worried a little about my wife because she'll worry. But there's nothing I can do but wait. Relax and wait.

0: Lieutenant?
1: That's what woke me. Someone was home and talking. I was going to yell out and let them know that I was stuck in the elevator right above their heads.
0: You've got to kill her. But you see, the only way to do it, kill her dead.
2: All right.
0: You've got nothing to worry about. I'll kill her when she gets home. Okay? Okay, Janet?
2: When your wife's dead, I'll be okay.
0: Hey, how about some music? I'll put out some records. Relax.
2: Harry?
0: What?
2: What about the gun?
0: Don't worry.
2: Do me a favor, will you, Harry? Let me worry. Let me know what
0: you... All right, the gun's upstairs, second floor, my bedroom. Listen, Janet. You don't even have to be there when it happens.
2: When's your wife coming home?
0: Soon. Look, want a drink?
2: Maybe, I don't know.
0: Come on. Let's go to the kitchen. Mix a drink.
1: I don't know who the girl is. I never saw her before. What I could make out of her looking through the gaff is that she's a lot younger than Mr. Rogers. That was Mr. Rogers. I knew that right away without looking at him. I remembered his voice because we'd had a discussion about wallpaper pattern 1216B. It was Sunday strollers in the park for the library on the fourth floor. Well, if he was going to kill his wife and I just heard about it, what do you think he'd do to me? All I had to do was yell out and let him know what I'd heard. Listen, I got a wife and a kid in the way. I'm a boy who figures on hanging a lot more paper before he dies. My family expects it of me. Besides, what am I supposed to do? Yell out, hey, I'm hanging up here in the elevator and I just heard what you said. How do I know that Mr. Rogers wouldn't kill me, huh? I guess all I can do is just stay here and hope that I can think of something.
0: Better. You better, Janice?
2: The drink did it. I'm fine.
0: Yeah. What shall we do?
2: What do you mean?
0: Why waiting?
2: I don't mind waiting now. I feel fine.
0: We left the party. We were dancing. Let's dance. Janice.
2: What's the matter?
0: Nothing. Let's just not laugh, that's all. Let's not do anything to make the other one laugh.
2: Now who's nervous?
0: She ought to be coming home soon.
2: Let go of me.
0: I'm lost. There's
2: nothing wrong, Harry. Just right now, let go of me.
0: Okay. I better go upstairs and get the gun. This confounded thing is stuck.
2: What?
0: The elevator. Stuck again. The door down in the basement keeps swinging open and stops it. Stuck.
2: Sure it's stuck. Look right over your head.
0: Oh, yeah.
2: Harry.
0: What?
2: Suppose someone's in that elevator.
0: Are you kidding?
2: Suppose someone's in that elevator, Harry.
0: How could anybody...
2: Tell me how it got stuck.
0: How do I know how it got
2: stuck? Suppose someone's on that elevator and heard everything we said.
0: Now, look, it's happened 100 times before. Suppose the elevator went upstairs and I stood here and rang for it. The elevator would start, but if the basement door swung open, the elevator would stop.
2: All right.
0: You satisfied?
2: All right.
0: It happened to my wife. And she walked instead of closing the door in the basement. It happened...
2: All right.
0: Guns in the bedroom. I'll walk upstairs and get it.
1: Mr. Rogers went to get the gun. I could hear him go into his bedroom, where yesterday I papered with the hunters on horseback pattern. I watched the girl that he called Janice. She sat on the sofa for a little while. She got up, folded her arms, and walked around the room. She stopped in front of the elevator.
2: Anybody in there?
1: She kept looking at the gap where the floor of the elevator was a quarter inch above the top of the door. But the light was out in the elevator and it was black. I hugged the far wall. She couldn't see me. Then Mr. Rogers came back downstairs.
0: You're not satisfied, are you?
2: What do you mean?
0: Looking at the elevator.
2: I'm satisfied.
0: Well?
2: I tell you, I'm okay.
0: Would it make you feel better if I went down to the basement and shut the door down there, start the elevator in your seat?
2: Forget it.
0: It would make you feel better, wouldn't it?
2: Leave me alone, will you?
0: Janice!
2: Stop it, Harry, please!
0: You want to forget it, Janice? You want to go back to the party and...
2: No.
0: Listen, I'll go down and close the elevator down in the basement.
2: All right.
0: That's what's upsetting you, isn't it? You're afraid someone's in there.
2: Yes.
0: Well, why didn't you say so?
2: Please go downstairs and close it.
0: Yeah, it's her. You wait here.
2: Yes.
0: I'll do it out in the garage.

0: Dennis, we're going to have to hurry. Make it look like a robbery.
1: All right, Harry.
0: She keeps a jewel in the safe there. Watch out, Janet.
1: Don't push me.
0: Well, you're standing in the way. The safe's behind that picture.
1: Just tell me to move and I'll move. Don't push me anymore, Harry.
0: I'm sorry. 12 to the right, 18 to the left, 20 feet.
1: Harry, the phone.
0: I know it's the phone. Answer it.
1: What?
0: Answer it. Say you're Mrs. Rogers and get rid of whoever it is in a hurry. Say you'll call back.
1: Hello? Yes. Yes, this is Mrs. Rogers. Who? Paper hanger? No, I'm sure of it. Yes, yes, goodbye. Harry.
0: What is it?
1: Was there a paper hanger here today?
0: Huh? I guess so. The place is being papered. Why?
1: That was his wife, Mrs. Brewer.
0: Huh?
1: He's not home. She expected him home hours ago. She knew he was here. Harry, the elevator.
0: Yes. Brewer. You up there? What about it, Brewer? You up there? Okay, Brewer, don't bother to answer. I'll find out whether you're up there. And if you are, you're dead.

0: Well?
1: I don't know. I'm not sure.
0: He's in there. I'm sure he's in that elevator. And he knows what we did. Harry...
1: Wait a second, will you? Brewer! You heard what I said, didn't you? You're in there, I'll kill you. Jenny, get me a chair. Maybe if I stand or not, I can see him. Brewer! Brewer, you won't be able to hide in there for very long, Brewer.
0: Can you see him, Harry?
1: I don't know. Black in there. This lid is all I have to look through. Turn off that music, will you?
0: What's the music got to do with
1: it? Turn it off!
0: Harry.
1: What?
0: Listen, Harry. We're getting panicky, both of us. Maybe I'm wrong. Maybe you're wrong. Maybe the paper hanger just stopped at the corner bar and got loaded and never got home. Maybe...
1: We gotta find out. Gotta get out of here, Janice. Back to the party. I'll go down to the basement and close that elevator door and bring it down.
0: All right.
1: You wait here.
0: Harry.
1: Pour yourself a drink, Janice. You look terrible.
0: Why don't you just wait to hear what I have to say?
1: All right. What do you want?
0: Take the gun with you, in case he's there.
1: Okay. Okay.
2: Wouldn't you think that my wife had... No, it wasn't her fault for calling. For being worried, for being such a good wife. But if she hadn't called, Mr. Rogers and that girl would have gone away. We always blame somebody else when we're in trouble, don't we? Well, one thing I'm sure of. Mr. Rogers has a gun in his hand. And the other thing that I'm sure of is that he isn't kidding. I'm positive that he isn't kidding. The man who's just killed his wife isn't a kidding type. Now, here's what he's about to do. Close the basement elevator gate, push the button, and bring the elevator down. Then he's going to open the door, see me, shoot me. A man with a family, like I said, and I got a good trade, paper hanging. And a lot of things I'd like to enjoy in life. So I don't want to die. My life depends on right now. This button marked emergency stop. Mr. Rogers closes the gate and tries to bring the elevator down to the basement. And me inside the elevator, I keep my finger on the emergency stop button and I pray. Ah, nothing happens. The elevator doesn't move.
1: Janice!
0: What's the matter?
1: You doing anything up there?
0: What? What do you mean?
1: Pressing a button or anything?
0: I'm not doing anything, Harry.
1: Well, something's wrong.
0: What?
1: What's the matter? I don't know. Just in case, I'm going to leave this door open, Janice, and I'm coming up.
0: Mister, if you're in there, mister, if you're in there in that elevator and you know what's happened, and if there's some way the three of us can get together so that nobody has to get hurt anymore... Listen. All right, we killed his wife. You don't know what she was. You don't know what she was. She was...
1: Janice, what are you doing?
0: Maybe we can reason with him if he's in there. Maybe all we have to do is explain why it happened and maybe tell him we're not so bad.
1: You know what I think, Janice? I think there's no one in there.
0: There is. I know it, Harry.
1: All right. We'll make sure. Come on. We'll go upstairs, up to the second floor. I've got a way to make sure.
0: How?
1: I'll climb down into the elevator from the second floor. There's a little trap door on top. I'll open it, strike a light. I'll find out. Come on.

0: Have you got matches, Harry?
1: I'll use my lighter. I got the trap door open.
2: Can you see him?
1: Wait. There. Now I'm going to have to...
3: Hey!
0: Harry, what is it? What's the matter?
1: He's in there, Janice. When I reached in, he knocked the lighter out of my hand. He's in there.
0: Kill him. Kill him. You've got to kill him.
1: No, we don't. It's all right now. It's all right that he's in there.
0: What do you mean?
1: We killed my wife, right? We were going to take her jewelry. We'd make it look like a robbery and murder. We'd make it look like she surprised the thief. She was coming home and the thief was leaving.
0: Yes.
1: Well, don't you see? I'll bring her body up here to the bedroom, and then I'll throw the jewelry in the elevator, empty the gun, throw it in. He'll be the thief. The murderer trapped in the elevator. Hey! How do you like that, brother? You'll be the murderer!
0: Do it. Just do it, Harry.
1: It's gonna be all right.
0: Just do it!
1: I'll be right back.

0: Mister? We know you're in there, mister. Just a couple of feet below. Listen, mister.
1: What do you want?
0: Hello, Mr. Paperhanger Brewer.
1: You think that you...
0: What?
1: If you think that you can get away with it...
0: I tried to reason with you.
1: All I wanted you to do was to go away.
0: I talked to your wife.
1: She was worried, wasn't she?
0: If you'd listened to me, you could have been home by now.
1: How can I listen to you after what you did?
0: I tried to explain it to you, and you wouldn't listen.
1: Mr. Rogers was a married man. You carried on with him, didn't you? You know what?
0: What?
1: He shot his wife, but you're just as much a murderer as he is.
0: I know.
1: Now, how can you expect me to listen to you?
0: I don't want anybody else to get hurt.
1: Yeah, I know.
0: Honest.
1: How about the way you said, kill him, huh? Meaning me. Well, what about that?
0: Because you had to act so smart. Because you didn't answer when I talked to you.
1: Yeah, I saw you.
0: What do you mean?
1: When you were downstairs in the living room, I was lying down on the floor in there and I saw you. I can't understand how anybody who looks like you can do what you did.
0: What does your wife look like?
1: Why?
0: What do you look like?
1: You don't even know me. You don't even know what a man looks like, and you're going to do what you're going to do.
0: Yes, I am. Mister? Mister? Mr. Paperhanger, I'm talking to you. I'm talking to you. Why don't you answer me?

0: Give me a hand, Janice. Janice, what's the matter?
1: It's almost over here. Just here. Put it down. Here. I got the jewelry. Here, hold it a minute. I just want to take the rest of the bullets out of this gun. No. Wait a minute.
2: What did you have to do that for?
1: Now there's no more bullets in the gun. Bullets are in the wall. I'll knock over pieces of furniture. Make this place look like a mess. Like she put up a fight.
2: Now, what do you have to do?
1: Just climb down there again on top of the elevator, that's all. I told her it would be over in a minute. Hey, you! Brewer! Not talking, huh? I don't mind. I'm gonna give you something, Brewer. Here, jewelry, bracelet, and a necklace. Worth a lot of money, Brewer. Here's a gun, too. Empty, because it's the one you killed my wife with. Have fun, Brewer.
3: Can you believe it? Just look what's happened to me. I'm paper in the house. I get caught in an elevator. And now I'm going to be blamed for murder. And there's nothing that I can do about it. Rogers and the girl are on the first floor now. He's helping her with a coat. She still looks shaky. I can lie down on the floor and see him through the gap. Hey, they're starting to leave.
4: Mr. Rogers. You're not going to get away with it, Mr. Rogers. Before you go, you better think about something. What about the fingerprints? What about the fingerprints and the gun, Mr. Rogers? You forgot to wipe them off, didn't you?
3: Hello, Mr. Rogers. I'm lying down on the floor of the elevator, and I'm looking out of the gap, and I can see you.
4: Hello, miss. I'm in here, and you're out there. But you're the ones that are trapped now.
1: Mr. Brewer.
3: What do you want, Mr. Rogers?
1: Mr. Brewer, I...
2: Harry. He's right, isn't he? Your fingerprints are on the gun.
1: Mr. Brewer, I guess we better make some arrangements, shouldn't we? Janice.
2: What?
1: Go down to the basement and shut the elevator door. Then Mr. Brewer will be able to bring the elevator down. Go ahead, Janice. Hurry.
3: How does it feel?
1: Well, the first thing I want to tell you is that you can keep the jewel.
3: How does it feel to be trapped?
1: Now, really, now, we'll talk this over.
3: Feels terrible, doesn't it?
1: When you come out of the elevator.
3: I don't think so. I don't know whether I'm going to come out or not. Not now.
2: It's closed, Harry.
1: Come on up.
3: All I have to do is keep my finger on this emergency stop button, and you can't move this elevator an inch.
1: Now, let's be reasonable.
3: You killed your wife, Mr. Rogers. How do I know what else you got down there that you might kill me with?
1: Do you think I would...
3: Yeah. You know what a silly question that is, don't you? Look, I got this gun of yours, and it's proof that you killed her. And no amount of arguing that you can think of can change that.
5: Money. I got lots of money.
3: I don't think money is important right now.
2: Well, why...
5: He won't come out.
2: What?
3: No, sir. I'm not coming out. I got you two where I want you, and I'm not moving.
5: Janice, tell him how rich I am, how much I can do for him.
2: Harry.
5: Tell him.
2: Harry.
5: All the things I can do.
2: All the things you can do. Look what you can do. Haven't you done enough already? Look what you can do.
5: Stop it. Shut up.
1: Janice, I'm sorry. I didn't mean to hit you. I didn't mean to. Oh. You're not dead, Janice. Dead, Janice. Dead, Janice. Dead, Janice.
6: Donald. I didn't mean to. You're not dead, Jack.
4: Yeah, Mr.
6: You're
4: Rogers, yeah. Look at the things that you can do. Hello, Norma. This is Jerry, dear. No, everything's fine. Yeah, in just a little while. No, really, everything's fine. I'll tell you about it when I get home. I got stuck in an elevator, is all. I said I got stuck in an elevator.
7: Suspense. In which Lloyd Bridges starred in William N. Robeson's production of Pigeon in the Cage, written by Morton Fine and David Friedkin. Listen. Listen again next week when we return with another tale well calculated to keep you in suspense. Supporting Mr. Bridges in Pigeon in the Cage were Ellen Morgan and Joe DeSantis.

0: Nearly ready, honey?
1: Darling, it takes time to put on lipstick properly.
2: Well, I'm sure the natives will love you as you are.
1: What natives? Where are we, Charlie?
2: You mean to sit there making up that utterly provocative lower lip after we arrive at the biggest motel in the only town on 150 miles of desert highway and not know where we are?
1: Well, I suppose I could find some postcards or envelopes in one of these drawers.
2: Nah, you just stick with the decorating. I'll fill you in from this folder. See, this is the Beat Tatican. Beat Tatican Motel is located on the outskirts of Red Mountain, Arizona.
1: So that's where we are.
2: That's where we are. Red Mountain, Arizona is 485 miles east of Los Angeles. What's more, the temperature is now 20 degrees. It's expected to drop to 5 below tonight with snow before morning.
1: Well, now it doesn't say that in the folder.
2: No, the manager told me that when we registered.
1: 5 below?
2: Mm-hmm.
1: I've never been where it got that cold.
2: Oh, you California gals, all you've got going for you there is climate. You never have weather.
1: I'm sorry I failed you so early in our marriage.
2: Better to know the worst right away. But come on, let's eat.
1: I'm ready. Now how do I look?
2: You look fine to me. But the Indians may think white men go on warpath again.
1: Huh?
2: Mm-hmm. White squaw wear heap much war paint.
1: Funny man. Got the key?
2: I got it. Let's go.
1: Ooh, it's cold.
2: 20 degrees and dropping. Hey, be careful. There's ice there.
1: Oh.
2: Here, hang on to me.
1: What's that?
2: It's a train. That's what it is. Look, over there, across the road.
1: A train? Out here in the middle of nowhere?
2: Sure. It's main line from L.A. to Chicago. Runs alongside the highway out here for hundreds of miles.
1: Look at them eating dinner in that dining car. Mm-hmm. I'll bet they're nice and warm.
2: Want to change places?
1: Oh, they look so safe. I don't want to be safe. I want adventure. Yeah.
2: You picked a great place for it. Red Mountain, the hot spot of northern Arizona. Just look at it. There's one main street and 52 motels, 87 gas stations.
1: And 6 restaurants featuring chill mac and canned soup.
2: Yeah, the manager shills for the Kachina Doll down toward the center of town.
1: Watch out for that little truck, Charlie.
2: I see him. He's far enough away, I think. Oh, that's so-and-so.
1: What's the matter, dude?
2: I don't know. He waited till I pulled out in front of him, and then he let me have his bright lights. Nearly blinded me in the rear vision mirror.
1: Oh, maybe he's signaling he wants to pass.
2: Let him.
1: Oh, that's it. He's blowing his horn. There he goes.
2: He's been in an awful hurry.
1: Oh, look out, he's putting on his brakes.
2: Gee, I nearly piled into him.
1: He's drunk, that's what.
2: Or crazy. Well, now he's slowed down to 20. Well, I'll have to pass him.
1: He won't let you.
2: What is this? I speed up, he speeds up.
1: Let him go then, Charlie.
2: It's a good thing nobody was coming toward us.
1: Watch out, he's slowing down again.
2: 15.
1: Do you suppose he's doing that on purpose?
2: Well, I don't know. Hey, come on, get going. I'm going to have to try it again. He won't let me by.
1: He is doing it on purpose. Well, there's the restaurant, the Kachina Doll.
2: Where?
1: Over there, on the left.
2: Well, there's one way of losing our comedian. I'll just peel off to the left and let him have the highway to himself.
1: He doesn't seem to want the highway, Charlie.
2: Hmm?
1: Look up the road. He's turning into that gas station. He's coming back.
2: I'll let him. Come on, let's eat.
1: Charlie, you better lock the car.
2: Why?
1: Him.
2: There's nothing for anybody to take.
1: I'd feel better if you locked it.
2: Oh, all right.
1: Look. Look, he's cruising by, looking us over like he was a cop and we did something.
2: Yeah, maybe he is. It occurred to me when he first swung in front of us.
1: Well, he isn't in uniform.
2: Well, yeah, the car's all locked. Let's go.
1: Charlie, down the road. He's turning round again. What's the matter with him?
2: Whatever it is, it's his problem. Let's eat. Where you want to sit?
3: Good evening, and how are you folks tonight?
2: Cold. We're not too late for dinner, are we?
3: Oh, no. We can take care of you. Right this way, please. Well, here's a nice booth for two.
2: Good.
3: Care for a little drink?
1: Oh.
2: Sit down. Bye.
1: Well,
2: No, I don't think we do. I'm pretty hungry. Let's just have some food, because we're starved. Let's see the menu.
3: Okay, coming right up.
1: Charlie.
2: What?
1: The driver of that pickup truck. He just came in.
2: So? It's a public place.
1: But he's coming over here.
2: Let him.
0: Hey, you.
1: Don't pay any attention to him.
0: Hey, you.
2: Were you speaking to me?
0: Yeah, that blue 61 Chevy outside, that belonged to you.
2: It does.
0: Well, I want to talk to you.
2: What's on your mind?
0: Outside.
1: Charlie, don't go.
2: I said, what's on your mind?
0: Now, look, bud, I don't like people cutting in front of me.
2: You mean when I drove out of the motel?
0: Yeah, that's what I mean.
2: Well, I'm sorry about that. I didn't realize you were coming on so fast.
0: Yeah, well, I could have killed you. I could have run you down and killed you.
2: Yes, you could. It was stupid of me not to realize the danger I was in.
0: Yeah, well, I don't like people doing things like
2: well,
0: that.
2: I don't blame you. And believe me, it won't happen again.
0: Yeah, better not. Because the next time, brother, I'll kill you.
2: Yeah, I'm sure you will.
0: Yeah, I'll kill you next time.
2: I'll remember that.
0: Yeah, you do that. I don't like that kind of jazz.
2: And I don't blame you.
0: Yeah, well, I accept your apology. And only you remember the next time.
2: I remember. Next time, you'll kill me.
0: Yeah. And don't you forget it.
2: Believe me, I won't.
1: He was drunk, Charlie.
2: At least.
1: I could smell it all the way across the table.
2: Well, that's why I agreed with him.
1: You were wonderful.
2: I was afraid you'd think I was chicken.
1: Oh, no.
2: Well, there's no point arguing when they're that far gone. No wonder he drove the way he did.
1: I'm proud of you. You left him with nowhere to go but out.
3: Hey, did he give you any trouble, sir?
2: No. Not really.
1: Oh, but he might have. He might have killed us out there on the road.
3: Oh, Leroy don't mean no harm.
1: You know him?
3: Ah, sure. Everybody knows Leroy. He talks rough, but he don't mean no harm. Well, you folks decided?
2: I'm not very hungry now.
1: Oh, but you must eat something, hon.
2: You order for me.
1: Gracious, I'm afraid I've lost my appetite, too.
3: Fried pork chops is nice tonight, with flour gravy.
1: No, I think not. Have you any soup?
3: Oh, yes, ma'am. Vegetable, tomato, green peas.
1: In cans?
3: Well, as a matter of fact, yes.
1: Good, I'd prefer it that way.
3: You do?
1: Yes, then the cook can't get at it.
3: Huh?
1: We'll have vegetable soup.
3: Well, okay. Two vegetable soup. And what else?
1: That's all.
3: Yes, ma'am. And listen, don't let Leroy upset you. He's just a big kid, that's all.
1: Oh, who put that on?
2: Another folk song.
1: Charlie?
2: Hmm?
1: Are you sure you locked the car?
2: Yeah, I'm sure.
1: Maybe you better go look.
2: Why?
1: I don't know. Maybe he's done something. Oh, broken a window, slid a tire, I don't know.
2: Well, I was thinking the same thing. Okay, I'll go look.
1: But be careful.

0: Everything okay?
1: Yeah, everything's okay.
0: I've been thinking, hon. I think we ought to report him to the police.
1: Maybe.
0: We could have been killed, you know. If anybody had been coming the other way, when he wouldn't let us past him, we'd have been killed.
1: I know.
0: If he tried the same thing on somebody else and they were hurt, or worse, I'd never forgive myself.
2: Well, here we are, folks. Two vegetable soup? There. Say, are you sure you don't want to try the fried pork chops?
0: Quite sure, thank you.
1: Yes. Can you call the police for me?
2: The police? What for?
1: I ask you now, can you call them for me?
2: Now, look, if it's on account of Leroy, well, I wouldn't do that if I was you.
1: You're not me, are you?
2: No. Well, I'll call him if you say so, but, you know, I'm kind of glad I'm not you.
1: What kind of a crack is that?
2: Leroy. You don't bother me.
0: Yes, officer, I wrote down the license number, 880.
3: 008.
1: Yeah, that's right, officer. It was an International Harvester pickup, painted red and shiny.
3: That's Leroy, all right.
0: That's his horn.
3: No, lady, that ain't Leroy. That's the Orange Empire Express. Goes through here every night at 9:42.
0: Oh. Well, anyway, this Leroy was drunk.
3: Mm-hmm, more than likely.
1: He's driving in a fog.
3: And you want me to arrest him?
1: Well, don't you think you should before he causes an accident or hurts or kills somebody?
3: Oh, that ain't likely.
1: Well, how do you know?
3: I know Leroy.
1: Well, look, I know my rights. I hope you know your duty. I want you to swear out a warrant for the arrest of this Leroy. I want you to go out and pick him up and put him in jail till he sobers up.
3: Oh, Leroy's the same, drunk or sober. It makes no difference.
0: Then maybe he should go to another kind of institution.
3: You sure you want to make a formal complaint?
1: What's going on here? Is this Leroy the son of the mayor or the nephew of the governor or something? What kind of a conspiracy is this? Your boy Leroy could have killed me and my wife, and yes, I do want to make a formal complaint. That's what I thought I was doing.
3: Look at it this way. You're just passing through town. Chances are you won't be back this way for months, years, maybe never. But me, I gotta live here with Leroy and all the other Leroys in town. We get quite a few of them. They're just big kids. They don't really mean no harm, but they get restless. There ain't enough to do in this burg, only one movie show. The TV don't come through good. That leaves the bars.
1: So they get their kicks on 66, scaring the pants off of tourists as they pass through.
3: Sounds kind of silly when you put it that way, but that's about the size of it. Tell you what I'll do. I'll have a talk with Leroy next time I see him.
1: Mm-hmm. Well, I want you to put him behind bars now. Tonight, before he kills someone.
3: Gee, mister, I sure would like to oblige you, but I wouldn't know where to begin looking for him at this hour of night. With the weather kicking up a blizzard, why, I just wouldn't know where to begin. That's a fact.
1: Invade your privacy, hon, but haven't you already filed the nails on that hand?
0: Huh? Oh, yes. Charlie, I'm so nervous, I don't know what I'm doing. And I keep hearing noises outside.
1: Your imagination's playing tricks.
0: I suppose so. But just a minute ago, I thought I heard them again. Oh, Charlie, I know it's silly, but would you please check the car again for me?
1: Oh, come on, Flo.
0: Please. And then I promise I'll get ready for bed.
1: All right.
4: Flo.
0: What is it?
4: Somebody let the air out of the back tire.
0: Leroy.

0: Come on, come on, answer the phone.
1: Hurry, Charlie, hurry.
0: Well, they don't answer. And no wonder.
1: What?
0: That's this card here. It says, the motel switchboard is closed after 10 p.m.
1: Oh, but we've got to get air in those tires.
0: Well, but couldn't it wait till morning?
1: No, Charlie. I will not stay in this place a minute longer with that crazy man out there beeping his horn at us and I don't know what all. Next thing, he'll murder us in our beds.
0: Well, I can't get anybody to answer the phone.
1: Well, we'll just have to wake up the manager.
0: I'm not going to like it.
1: I couldn't care less.
2: Hey, nothing I can do for you, Mac. I'm all alone here.
0: But can't you come out and...
2: Call up in the morning. Somebody will take care of you then.
1: Same thing?
0: Same thing.
3: I could have told you. Nobody's coming out in this weather to fix a tire.
0: How do you get the police?
3: Well, they ain't coming out either.
4: Number, please.
0: Now, operator, will you give me the police?
3: Look, you folks are keeping me up.
0: I'm sorry. This will only take a minute.
5: Red Mountain Police?
0: Listen, did you pick up Leroy?
5: Oh, you.
0: Yeah, it's me. You got Leroy in jail?
5: No, I ain't run into him.
0: I didn't think so. Well, he's just let the air out of my tires.
5: Sure was him. See him do it?
0: Of course I didn't see him do it. But my rear tires are flat, and what's more, I can't get anybody to come out here and pump them up for me.
5: Sorry, that ain't a police matter. But you can get somebody in the morning, no doubt.
0: Well, I don't want to wait till morning. I don't want to spend another minute in your crummy town. I want to get out of here right now.
5: Then you're going to have to pump up your tires your own self.
0: It's a good idea. I just might do that.
5: That's about all I could suggest, and don't you fret. I'll speak to Leroy as soon as I see him.
0: Thanks. Thanks a lot. Come on, Flo. Let's get out of here.
3: Just a minute. You owe me for those phone calls.
0: Yeah, here. Keep the change. Buy a trip to the moon.
1: How's it going, honey?
0: Well, the last one's nearly up. Is the car packed?
1: Oh, everything's ready to go. Oh, listen. That's him. That's his horn. Hurry, Charlie.
0: No. Don't let's panic, Flo. What can he do?
1: No, I don't know. I don't know.
0: Oh, what's he done, really?
1: Charlie, just don't try to reason with me. Get that tire pumped up and take me away from here. Oh, please. Please, Charlie.

0: Well, what's the idea of parking out in front of the police station blowing that horn? Oh. You're giving this town a bad name, scaring them tourists. They wanted me to arrest you.
1: Oh, you wouldn't do that to an old friend.
0: I didn't want to, but then you had to go and let the air out of their tires.
1: You know, I do the darndest thing sometimes.
0: No, you're going home. I'll lock you up for being ornery.
1: You better do that, Pete, because I never make it. You know, I can't see to drive home.
0: All right, climb out then. I'll give you a cell to sleep it off in.
1: Yeah.
0: I said knock off that horn.
1: Oh, but it sounds so pretty. Pete, you know, you're a real pal. Just a real pal. Putting up a pal for the night. In the jailhouse.
2: See that sign, hon?
3: City Limits Red Mountain. Come back soon.
1: Sure we will.
3: Oh, Charlie, I never was so glad to get out of any place in my whole life.
2: Well, I didn't exactly enjoy it too much myself.
3: Turn on the radio, huh?
2: It's funny how a little thing like that can work on you. And grow to on the edge of panic, you know?
3: Oh, those snowflakes are so big. They come straight at you. What a duck, because they seem to be coming through the windshield.
2: The best driving conditions, I can tell you that. Can't do much better than 20.
3: Oh, I don't care if you have to crawl. We're getting further away from that dreadful town every minute.
2: Oh, that's all I need.
3: What?
2: Oh, some idiot behind me with his high beam on. Only one headlight. It's murder.
3: Charlie, you don't suppose... Charlie, it's Leroy.
2: He's overtaken us fast.
3: You can't let him pass. You can't let him box us out here in this blizzard.
2: I can't drive much faster.
3: You've got to, Charlie. Charlie, you've got to.
2: But I can't see. The snow is just a white wall.
3: Faster, Charlie. Charlie, he's gaining on us.
2: Yeah, but that one headlight's in the mirror. It's blinding me slow.
3: He's gaining on us, Charlie. Faster.
2: Slow, I can't see. I can't see a thing.

0: Tell him I picked up Leroy. Tell him Leroy's sleeping it off in the jail.
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2: Have a nice trip. 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
3: Planning your vacation or a weekend trip? 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You decide where you want to go, then just pick up your phone and call ahead for reservations. Make sure of a good place to stay. And while you're away, it's so easy to keep in touch with home by telephone. Well, have a good trip and don't forget the phone.
1: 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Heard in tonight's story were Gwen Davis, James Dimitri, Bill Mason, and Sam Raskin. Sound patterns by Walter Otto. This is Stuart Metz speaking. 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
1: And now, Autolite presents Claire Trevor in a tale well calculated to keep you in suspense.

0: Every window was locked now. Every jet of gas was on full. There was nothing impulsive left in me. My actions were purely mechanical. I moved as if guided by a subconscious force. I selected a light fixture near the door, tapped the globe with an ashtray until it broke and the grass fell to my feet. For an instant, the naked little wires that had made up the filament seemed to hypnotize me. At 7:30, when he switches on the lights, those tiny wires will cause the spark that'll blow everything I despise in the world out of my life. Everything I despise, everything I loathe, and yet everything I love. The gas in the little room was beginning to make my eyes smart, and I realized I had to get out of there. I started to open the door when something told me to stop. It was lucky. I pressed my ear against the panel. I could hear voices outside. People were talking in the hall. I'd have to wait. Wait. Couldn't get panicky. Just had to wait, that was all. I thought of shutting off the gas, but they'd be gone in a second. Seconds. It seemed like hours before the voices finally died away. I heard a hall door shut behind them. Now I had to be fast. The gas was beginning to make me feel strange. I listened for an instant more, then turned the knob and started out just in time to see two men getting off the elevator. Stepped inside again and shut the door. I'd have to wait. I don't know how long I'd been waiting. I tried to piece together what had what had happened. How I'd gotten here. I was getting dizzy. Skit Webb. It all started with Skit. My head was whirling. Lights were flashing in front of my eyes. Lights like the ones down on East Main Street on the burlesque marquee. Next door to Skit Webb's office. I'd never been down on Main Street before. I remember it was a strange, dirty... It frightened me. I remember running upstairs to Skit's office.
1: Hello?
0: Is this the office of Mr. Webb, private detective?
1: That's what the sign says. Who are you?
0: I'm Mrs. John Winston. I'm in a hurry, so I'll make it clear exactly what I want.
1: There's a banker named John Winston. Your husband?
0: Yes. Now, Mr. Webb, I'm certain there is nothing wrong, you understand? I just want to check, that's all. I want you to watch John for a few days, then we'll just forget the whole thing.
1: Better start at the beginning.
0: I don't think that's important.
1: It is to me. They call it background.
0: Mr. Webb, I came here to tell you what to do, not to be questioned. Perhaps I should point out that I could certainly have afforded a more, shall we say, prosperous agent.
1: Yeah. Let's say prosperous.
0: I've been married a long time, and John has never given me any reason to believe that there was anything or anyone else, you understand?
1: You mean until lately?
0: I mean never.
1: In other words, out of a clear sky, I begin to suspect something.
0: I'm here to hire a private detective, not to listen to your insinuations. If you don't want or need the job, there are others.
1: Sure, I need the job. We both know that. Don't we, Mrs. Winston?

0: Hello.
1: Hello, Mrs. Winston. Can you talk? I mean, are you alone?
0: Yes. Who is this?
1: This is Webb, Skid Webb. Remember last week?
0: Who?
1: Skid Webb, the private investigator you hired.
0: Oh, yes. I'd almost forgotten about that. I'm afraid I was acting quite foolishly that day. I had some sort of a silly argument with John about his working so late, you understand?
1: What I call about, Mrs. Winston, is that I've been tailing John Boy all week. I think maybe you might have something after all.
0: You don't mean that. You lie.
1: No, Mrs. Winston. I really mean it.
0: You lie. Do you hear me? You lie. You're a liar. Oh. 8.
1: Hello?
0: Hello. Hello, is this Mr. Webb?
1: Oh, well, well, Mrs. Winston. I didn't expect I'd hear from you again.
0: Mr. Webb, tell me. Where was he? What was her name? Do you know that?
1: Take it easy. Look, first you come in the office and give me no information. Then when I dig something up for you, you throw a tantrum. What's with that?
0: All right, I'm sorry. I'll try to be more sensible. Now tell me.
1: Well, it's going to take a little time before I can make a definite report. A little time and a lot more work.
0: But I hired you to do a simple...
1: Well, want your dough back?
0: No. No, I'd like you to find out anything you can.
1: Okay. Then play it my way just for a short time. As soon as I can, I'll give you some definite information.
0: All right. But I want you to tell me everything as it goes along, Mr. Webb.
1: Okay. And why not just call me Skip?
0: I'd rather leave it at Mr. Webb, if you don't mind.
1: No, I don't mind.
0: No, I never want to call you Skip. My head throbbing, splitting. I was on the floor. Gas. 7:30. 7:30, it would be all over. The gas, I could smell it. Horrible. No, it wasn't gas. It was wisteria. Yes, the odor of wisteria, as it was in the park that day. I was standing on the edge of a walk near a bed of white tulips in the wisteria. I love wisteria.
2: Have you been waiting long, Mrs. Winston?
0: No.
2: Well, come on, let's go over that bench. There.
0: What do you have?
2: Well, John Boy seems to have pretty well settled down to one gal.
0: Another woman? I don't believe you, Mr. Webb. Girls, perhaps, but not another woman.
2: Okay. Well, you can't tell yet anyway.
0: You're making the whole thing up.
2: Then forget it.
0: It's your type, that guy.
2: I said forget it. Look, Mrs. Winston, I don't take that from anyone. You think just because you came down Main Street and you were hiring a two-bit snoop...
0: Just a minute, Mr. Webb.
2: I'm not through yet. Just because I don't have a plushy suite on the west side, you think that's the biggest case I've ever had? Sure, I've got a cheap office and a run-down joint. Sure, I've had better times. Let me tell you about them.
0: I'm not interested in your past, and I thoroughly resent your insolence.
2: Ever hear of Juanita Cole, Mrs. Winston? No? Well, I guess you wouldn't have. Juanita had an insurance deal, filled the room with gas, and hooked up a cigarette lighter to an alarm clock, so that at a certain time the lighter would spark and blow the whole joint up. Would have worked, too, except the clock stopped. Yeah, it was a clever stunt. You know who broke the case? I did. Yeah, me, the two-bit snoop you wanted to hire. And I can name other cases just as big.
0: Mr. Webb, I don't see what all of this has to do with me, but if you're quite through now,
2: Oh, you don't, huh? Well, I'll tell you. I'm sick of this high and mighty routine you've been giving me. I've got you pegged, Mrs. Winston. I know what's going on inside that head of yours. You told me you were 32. In your case, that means maybe 40.
0: That's not true.
2: You know, you're slipping, you can't face it.
0: What do you mean?
2: Your husband, he's lost interest.
0: No.
2: You've been put on a shelf. He's found somebody else. You can't take it.
0: Shut up! Shut up!
2: Okay. I guess that covers it. And don't bother firing me. I've quit.
0: What?
2: Get yourself another boy.
0: No. No, no, no. No, you can't quit.
2: I already have.
0: But I'm depending on you. You can't leave me now. I've got to find out. Please. Please, I need you. I need somebody.
2: That's no lie.
0: You've got to help me.
2: Well, maybe. That depends on you.
0: On me?
2: Maybe if you were to climb down off that high horse...
0: Oh, I will. I will. Anything.
2: Okay. Okay. All I know so far is that instead of being at a board meeting like he told you last Wednesday night, remember?
0: Where was he?
2: Had dinner at the gourmet, private room. After that, I lost him.
0: What did she look like?
2: Typical. Blonde, about 25, theatrical looking, pretty well put together.
0: Oh, stop it.
2: Well, you asked me.
0: else?
2: She met him for lunch on Friday. I think she may be in a show downtown. That's all I know now, but I'll keep checking.
0: Yes, yes, yes, keep checking.
2: But you've got to promise not to get all hot and bothered until we're ready to move.
0: I promise, Mr. Webb. I'll be as cold as ice.

0: Mrs. Winston, Skid Webb, this is it.
1: Oh.
0: John Boy's girlfriend is a dame named Terry Williams, an ex-chorister from the Latin Club. Ex, since she nailed onto John Boy, that is.
1: Go ahead.
0: She's living at a hotel downtown. Now, look, you can do one of two things. Either rush right down there, tip them off, and they'll clam up, or play it clever and wait for the kill.
1: I'll be clever.
0: Okay. It's a pretty good joint, sort of upper middle, the Bryn Carlton.
1: Thank you, Skit.
0: Shouldn't be long now. I'll let you know when, at a crucial time. You know what I mean. Then we'll...
1: Divide the number and the end piece. Cut. Here it is.
2: Hotel Bryn Carlton.
1: Oh, yes, Bryn Carlton. Do you have a Terry Williams there?
2: Terry Williams? Yes. Yes, apartment 504. I'll ring her.
1: Never mind. After I hung up, all the strength seemed to drain out of me. I leaned heavily against the nightstand, and the lamp fell to the floor. For one instant after the globe had broken, the light glowed on. That's how life was. There was always a final spark after the brightness was gone. Now I knew what I was going to do about John and me. No long, drawn-out divorce. I was going to kill him. I'd be clever enough even for Skit Webb. But John would die.

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0: And now, Autolite brings back to our Hollywood soundstage Claire Trevor as Mrs. Winston in The Light Switch, a tale well calculated to keep you in suspense.
3: I could hear the steady hiss of gas, the gas filling the room, the trap I'd set for my husband, John, and his girlfriend wasn't working out the way I'd planned. I had to get out of the room. My plan was falling to pieces. My life falling to pieces. And like a person drowning, I was remembering. You.
4: What were you expecting?
3: I told you not to come here. John hired a private nurse to be with me all the time.
4: Is that why I didn't get my money this week?
3: Of course not. Come inside and be quiet. All right, Mr. Webb. I've been trying to contact you anyway.
4: To pay me? My expenses have been running up, you know. I figure maybe a couple of hundred.
3: Oh, forget that. Do you want to make some good money?
4: You kidding?
3: Skit, I'm very clever now. Very clever.
4: Switch?
3: I'll play it any way you like. You say where and when, and I'll stay quiet. First, I've got to trust you, and I don't now.
4: Why? I've given you the straight all along. When the time is right, we'll be able to put John Boy right where he belongs.
3: Fine, but all I have gotten from you is hearsay. Certainly, you gave me the name of Terry Williams, and I checked myself.
4: You didn't.
3: I didn't do anything, just found out she lived in 504. But still, she could be any girl. I've got to know.
4: Well, what do you want?
3: I want to see them myself.
4: Huh? Oh, now, look, that's just about impossible. They're very cagey. The only reason I can tag them is because I know my business. That is, unless you want to take the chance of tipping the whole thing off.
3: No, I just want to see them at the Bren Carlton.
4: Well, I haven't caught them there myself yet.
3: All right, Skit. Until then, you are off the payroll.
4: Well, it may not be as easy as all that. How much if I can? Now, I'm not a mind reader, you know. I can't tell what they're going to do before they do it.
3: 500. And from then on, I won't question you.
4: Well, I don't know. May take a week, maybe a month. I don't have much to go on.
3: Please understand. I have to know myself.
4: How about last week's dough? Can you get it now?
3: Yes.
4: I'll do my best. You go get what you owe me.
3: Wait here in the hall.

0: Hello?
1: Skit, you told me you were going to call this morning. I've been sitting by the phone all day.
0: Well, I didn't have anything to report this morning, but I do now. I was just going to call you.
1: Tell me, quickly.
0: You called me yesterday and said the John boy was going away for a weekend.
1: Yes.
0: Well, get the $500 ready. I was able to tap a phone conversation. Pretty tricky job, too.
1: Go ahead.
0: He's picking Terry Williams up in a taxi tonight at 7:15. They'll arrive at her apartment around 7:30 for dinner. Got that?
1: Yes.
0: Okay. You wait in your car across the street. I'll join you there.
1: All right.
0: Now listen, don't lose your head and mess up the whole deal.
1: No, I won't.
0: I may be a little late. I've got to tail them this afternoon, make sure everything runs right. So they may beat me there. If they do, you can watch them go in, but wait for me. Be clever, Mrs. Winston. Clever.
1: Yes, Skit, clever. You'll never know how clever. I managed to get away from my nurse, came here, got the key from one of the pigeonholes when the desk clerk wasn't looking, and let myself in. Apartment 504. Terry Williams' apartment. That's clever, Mr. Webb. Then I locked the windows, turned on the gas, and cracked a light bulb so it would spark when the lights were switched on. And now you'll see how clever I am at 7:30 when they... 7:30. I've got to get out. The door. I've got to get to that door.
2: Are you kidding, Eva? Of course she's drunk.
3: I tell you she ain't, Harry.
2: Oh, look at her eyes. She's loaded.
1: Lights, don't turn on the lights.
3: They're already on, honey.
1: Where am I? How did I get here?
2: You got me there, baby. Eva and I just got off the elevator, and there you were, staggering up and down the hall.
1: I got into the hall. What room is this?
3: Why, it's our room, honey. You folded right in front of our door. I'm Eva, and this here's...
2: Harry. Harry and Eva, honey. You remember Harry and Eva Vaudeville played all the big time Palace, Chicago, Detroit. You remember?
3: No, she don't, Harry.
2: Well, why don't she?
1: Please, I mean, what's the number of this room?
3: 505.
1: 504 is next door.
2: Yeah, that's real smart. Yeah, 504 is next door. Then comes 503, 502.
1: Please help me up. I've got
3: that's
1: to...
3: where you come from, 504? Terry having a party or something?
1: No, no, that isn't where I came from.
3: Oh, fine girl, Terry. She was overdue, you know.
2: Hey, if Terry's having a party, maybe we ought to drop in.
1: Oh, no.
2: Why not? We haven't seen much of her since she started running around with her new boyfriend. Come on!
1: No, I mean, there's no party there, and I didn't come from there.
2: Then how do you know there's no party there?
1: Please help me up. I've got to get out of here right now.
3: Well, I don't know, honey. You don't look so good to me. Why don't you just lie down a few minutes and then
1: minutes.
3: Maybe...
1: Minutes? What time is it?
2: It's time for a drink. That's what time it is. Now, you wait just right here and I'll get it.
1: Oh, please, Maloney, tell me what time it is.
3: Oh, about 7:30.
1: No, I mean the exact time.
3: Say, you're pretty particular, honey. Okay. It's exactly 7:26. That good enough for you?
1: 4 minutes. I've got to leave. You've got to help me out of here right now. Do you understand? Right now. Help me up, I tell you.
3: Why, okay, help honey, okay. Don't get so upset. Here.
1: Oh, thank you.
2: Well, here you are, girls. Here's your drink.
1: No, thanks. I don't care.
2: Come on, sit down and drink it. Do your
1: no,
2: good.
1: Please.
2: I said sit down.
3: Oh, why'd you want to push her, Harry?
2: Well, what's with this babe anyway? You
3: know? I don't know, but she don't look so hot to me. Maybe we ought to send for a doctor.
1: I don't need a doctor.
2: Hey, wait a minute. I just figured out what's wrong with you.
1: What?
2: You're unhappy, that's what's wrong.
1: Oh.
2: And that's something I can't stand to see, anybody unhappy. Well, we got just a thing for that, even me. We'll give you a little routine.
1: Routine?
2: Yes, sir, it'll snap you right out of it in no time. Come on, Eva. Oh, I'm just wild about
1: no.
2: Harry.
1: No.
2: Come on, Eva, come on. Oh, I'm just wild about Harry.
4: And Harry's wild about me.
2: Now, watch this stuff.
4: Those heavenly kisses.
1: Stop it! Stop it!
2: Well, how about that? How about that? We're giving her class and all she can say is stop that. Now, look here,
3: oh,
2: sister.
3: Oh, let her alone, Harry. Can't you see she don't feel... Here, honey. You let me help you.
1: Now, the door.
3: Maybe what you need is the drink.
2: Well, what do you think I offered her a couple of minutes ago? That ain't what she needs. She's loaded already. What she needs is air.
1: Air. That's right. Air. What I need is some air. Let's go out and get some air.
2: Well, what's wrong with just opening the window?
1: Oh.
2: Ha-ha! Hey, Eva. Look.
3: Huh?
2: Terry and that new boyfriend getting out of a cab. Mm. Now we can have a party.
1: I don't want a party.
5: I want to get out right now. Can't you understand? Get me out of
3: Helen,
5: here.
3: Helen, maybe we better get her out of here. I'm kind of worried about her.
5: Yes, we must get out.
3: We got to help her downstairs, Harry.
6: Oh, how come we always get tangled up with creeps like this?
5: Please help me.
3: Come on, Harry. Come on.
1: And finally, we were out in the hall, and Harry started to ring for the elevator. Only John would be coming up on the elevator. I insisted we take the stairs. Told him elevators made me dizzy. I knew they thought I was crazy, but I didn't care what they thought. Just as we reached the lobby, I caught sight of John's gray coat disappearing into the elevator. And she was right behind him. Eva and Harry tried to drag me with them to the bar down the street, but I refused. And they went on without me. I waited in the lobby. The indicator over the elevator door stopped at the fifth floor. They were just getting out of the elevator. And now they must be walking down the hall. I could almost see John fitting the key. I walked quietly out of the hotel lobby to my car down the street. I felt better now.

0: As I let myself in the front door, I knew I'd done everything right. I'd been clever. And now there was only one thing to remember. I must act shocked when they call me to tell me John is dead. John!
1: Hello, dear.
0: John!
1: Why, yes. Yes, I came back for my coat. Incidentally, where is it? The gray one. I was positive it was in the hall closet, but I can't find it. Who could have taken it? Did someone borrow it? Darling, what's the matter?
0: I thought you...
1: Where have you been, dear? Oh, you shouldn't worry me like this.
0: You didn't have your coat?
1: But I just told you. I started on my trip and discovered I'd left it behind, so I came back for it. Oh, please, dear, you mustn't get so upset about trifles. You're not well. And here you go running around when you're not supposed to leave the house. Oh, really, I've tried to be considerate with you, but I...
0: You have been considerate, John. Very considerate. You've been a perfect husband. The police will be here any minute. When I called, they said they'd be right over. It's strange how it all worked out. He intended to make a lot of money off me, but I never had a chance to give him the 500. He thought he was so clever, but all he made was expenses. And I thought I was being clever, too. I killed two people, Terry Williams and her boyfriend, Skit Webb.

0: Thank you, Claire Trevor, for a splendid performance.
1: Oh, Miss Trevor.
2: Yes, Mr. Wilcox.
1: Remember what you said at rehearsal?
2: You mean that some women don't know a spark plug from a hill of beans?
1: That's right. Well, just in case you're one of those women, I went out to my car and got a spark plug.
2: Oh.
1: Now, you see how you can tell the difference?
2: Oh, why, of course. On this spark plug you handed me, it plainly says auto light resistor. And I doubt whether a hill of beans is marked at all.
1: I doubt it, too. And besides, a hill of beans is not made by Autolite, which makes more than 400 products for cars, trucks, airplanes, and boats in 28 Autolite plants from coast to coast. 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
2: 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And I'm expecting almost as much pleasure from listening next week when radio's outstanding theater of thrills brings you Jimmy Stewart in Revenge, another gripping study in
0: suspense.
1: Claire Trevor will soon be seen co-starring with Fred McMurray in Borderline Productions' forthcoming picture, Borderline. Tonight's suspense play was written by Richard Vodra, with music composed by Lucian Morawek and conducted by Leith Stevens. The entire production was under the direction of Anton M. Leader. In the coming weeks, Suspense will present such stars as Frederick March, Joan Crawford, Agnes Moorhead, John Lund, and many others. 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And next Thursday, same time, hear James Stewart in Revenge.
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1: Suspense. Tonight, Roma Wines bring you Mr. John Lund as star of A Plain Case of Murder, a suspense play produced, edited, and directed for Roma Wines by William Spear.
0: Suspense, radio's outstanding theater of thrills, is presented for your enjoyment by Roma Wines. That's R-O-M-A, Roma Wines. Those excellent California wines that can add so much pleasantness to the way you live, to your happiness in entertaining guests, to your enjoyment of everyday meals. Yes, right now, a glassful would be very pleasant, as Roma Wines bring you the young actor who has just made such an auspicious screen debut in the Paramount picture, To Each His Own. John Lund appears as Randy, with Kathy Lewis as Marion, in tonight's tale of...
1: Suspense!
2: How are you feeling now, Judson?
3: Lousy. You the doctor?
2: That's right.
3: Who are those other two guys?
2: They're from the district attorney's office.
3: Huh. Suppose I might have known. First thing I open my eyes, I'd see those vultures hovering around.
4: I suppose right, all right. Gonna tell us about it?
3: Why should I?
4: Just to keep the record straight and save us a lot of trouble. And you've got nothing to lose.
3: How do you figure that?
4: Because they're gonna carry you out of here with a sheet over your face before morning.
3: Is that right, Doc?
2: Afraid that's right.
3: Okay.
4: Take this down, Scotty.
5: Gotcha.
3: You can call it a plain case of murder. Spelled P-L-A-N-E. I make joke. Get it?
4: Yeah. Very, very funny.

0: I'd been home 3 weeks when I finally broke down and called her. And she said to come on out. Her husband wouldn't be home. It's funny. I'd already met Dorothy, but I called Marion anyway. Maybe I was crazy with hate even then. Maybe it was what I'd been through. Stuck in one of those civilian concentration camps out in the Philippines for 3 long years. And all the time dreaming about Marion. Making up endless little scenes about how happy I was going to be when it was all over with Marion. Till it seemed that all I was living and fighting for was Marion. The whole war was just for Marion. And then to come back and find she's married to this other guy. Something like that'll do things to you, no matter how good you are. And so, when she told me to come out, I went. Why? A sort of horrible fascination, I suppose, to see it with my own eyes. Because I already knew, from everything I'd heard, that she'd married the guy for his money. And that the Marion I'd been dreaming about all those years was just another cheap little gold digger. I went up to the big front door and rang the bell. She must have seen me coming up the drive. Because there she was right away to let me in herself. My dream girl, Marion.
1: Randy.
0: Hello, Marion.
1: Hello, Randy.
0: You mind if I come in?
1: Of course not. Come on in here. It's a little more private.
0: What do we need to be private about?
1: Oh, I thought we'd like to have a little talk.
0: Sure. Let's have a little talk.
1: Oh, Randy, please don't be bitter. Don't you see I couldn't help it? Ed's such a wonderful person. I know you'll like him.
0: I can see why you like him.
1: Oh, no, Randy, it's nothing like that. I thought you were dead, and then Ed came along and... Well, we fell in love, that's all. A person can't help falling in love, can they?
0: You never tried to find out how dead I was, though, did you?
1: Oh, Randy, I did. I tried every way there was.
0: I checked on that. There's no record that you ever tried.
1: But I did. I swear I did.
0: Okay, skip it. It's really a lovely place you've got here.
1: Yes, isn't it? You can see the property better from over here. Ed owns all this part of the valley, clear over to those trees. You can see him up against the mountain, you see? You see him?
0: Uh-huh. What's he do with it all?
1: Oh, nothing much. You see, Ed's real business is cattle. Of course, this isn't cattle country. He's visiting one of his cattle ranches now.
0: Oh. He away quite a lot?
1: Yes. Randy, tell me about you. I saw in the papers a big welcome they gave you and all you'd done out there. It must have been awful.
0: Wasn't fun.
1: Well, what are you doing now?
0: Well, in a way, you know, a thing like that almost pays off.
1: Pays off?
0: Uh-huh. All that hero business. You know, I was out there for a commercial aircraft company, selling private planes to sugar growers and gold miners and so on.
1: Yes.
0: Well, the first thing that happens is that the company makes me vice president in charge of sales. $75,000 a year.
1: $75,000?
0: Uh-huh. And then the movies want to do my life story. And they discover that I've got such great executive ability, they make me a part-time producer. Another $50,000. Then, of course, a percentage of the picture and the story price itself will come to, about another $250,000.
1: Why, Randy!
0: And then, through contacts in the aircraft business, I run into some guys in the oil game. And that pays off. I don't know. I figure I'll be able to retire in 3 or 4 years with a cool million. Oh, make more, of course, if I wanted to stick to it. But why be a hog?
1: Why, Randy, that's wonderful. I never dreamed.
0: Right then and there, I knew I had her. I don't know what it made me tell her all those lies to begin with. Just for the satisfaction of watching her show her hand and jump at it, I guess. But now I knew I had her. And as she talked, as I saw that greedy gleam coming into her eyes, I began to know what I was going to do about it.
1: Well, well, Randy Judson, a big, rich, famous man. Oh, I'm so happy for you, Randy.
0: They're even talking about running me for governor. Yeah. Funny things fate does. Well, Marion, I've got to run along.
1: Oh, Randy, must you?
0: Yeah. There's a new field we think is coming in today. Net $1 million a year if it does.
1: Oh. Well, all right. I'll walk you to the door.
0: All right. Thanks. Well, goodbye, Marion.
1: Randy.
0: What?
1: Don't you want to kiss me goodbye?
0: You know I do, Marion.
1: Oh, Randy, seeing you again, I'm afraid I've made a terrible mistake.
0: Yes, Marion. I'm afraid you have. I was pretty sure after that all I had to do was wait. There was some truth in what I told her. About 2%. I had been a salesman for a commercial aircraft company, and I still was. And I had a little money, enough to look the part of the big executive when I was around Marion anyway. And of course, it had to be secret, not only because of Dorothy and of Marion's husband, but because of what I had figured out for later. But as the weeks went by, I saw her, all right. I saw a lot of her and waited. And I didn't have to wait too long.
1: Oh, Randy, Randy, I love you so much.
0: I know you do, baby.
1: Randy, what are we going to do?
0: I don't know, Marion.
1: Well, there must be something we can do.
0: Divorce?
1: Oh, he'd never give me a divorce, you know that. Never.
0: Yeah. It's just one of those things, I guess.
1: Oh, Randy, I can't go on like this. Something's got to happen.
0: Nothing's going to happen, Marion.
1: It could.
0: What could?
1: Something, anything. Just so I could be free and be with you.
0: There's only one thing that would do us any good.
1: Things like that do happen. Somebody makes them happen.
0: You want to kill him?
1: Randy, I know it's terrible. I just know it's wicked to even think of such a thing.
0: But you do.
1: Yes.
0: Well, what's stopping you?
1: Oh, I'm afraid. Alone.
0: You mean you want to kill him, but you want me to help you to kill him?
1: Yes. Yes. Yes!
0: Marion, my dream girl. Oh, I agreed to help her, all right. Sure I did. I planned it for her. First, there was the plane. That was going to do several things for us. And, of course, my being an aircraft salesman made it easy. Marion suddenly became interested in aviation. She began reading about it, hanging around the airports. Then she started taking lessons. She learned fast, too, I'll say that for her. Soloed in 6 hours and had her license in 10. All this time, I stayed out of the picture and just waited. And went out with Dorothy once in a while. This was the buildup. It lasted about 6 weeks until I got her call and went out there. My name is Judson, Mr. Dunham.
2: Oh, how do you do? Certainly been hearing a lot about your product lately. Oh, by the way, this is my wife.
0: Mrs. Dunham?
3: How do you do, Mr. Judson? Oh, my, she really is a beauty.
0: It's a two-place job, you see. Plenty of room in the fuselage for baggage.
2: Uh-huh.
0: 150-horsepower engine, variable prop. She'll cruise at nearly 150, and yet her landing speed isn't much more than 45. And, of course, she has flaps for low-speed landing.
2: Uh-huh.
0: I'm really sincere when I say that you can't match her anywhere near in the price field.
2: Well, I don't know much about it, but if that's what Marion wants...
3: Oh, Ed, you're a darling.
0: Well, that's the way we like to make a sale. How about a little spin?
2: Oh, I don't know.
3: Oh, go on, Ed. You've got to begin sometime.
0: Just
3: go
0: around
3: on.
0: The field. Oh, by the way, you've got practically a perfect natural landing field here.
2: Yeah. Have to pull up a hanger, I suppose.
0: Ah, that won't run you much. Climb in.
2: Well,
3: I'll wait right here for you, dear.
0: There you are.
2: You keep out of the way now, Marion.
3: I will.
0: Oh, by the way, before I take you up, here's a release you have to sign. Just a formality.
2: Oh.
0: There's 3 copies. One for me as the pilot, one for the company, and one for the Bureau of Civilian Aeronautics.
2: Uh-huh. Where do I sign?
0: Oh, anywhere at the bottom there.
2: Uh-huh. Okay.
0: That's fine. Thank you, Mr. Dunham. Funny. In spite of everything they tell you about reading anything you sign, the average man will glance through the first copy and sign the others without looking, particularly if he's nervous or in a hurry. That's what he did. The first 2 copies were just something I dreamed up, because there's no such release anyway. But the last was a blank piece of paper. And when he signed that, he signed his own death warrant.
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6: Let's see what you got.
1: Here.
6: To whom it may concern, I can give no reason for what I am about to do, and I pray to heaven the reason will never come to light. But it is the only way. To my loving wife, particularly, I know this will come as a great shock. But at least I can leave her amply provided for. Goodbye, and Edward Dunham. Uh-huh. You sure he is leaving you amply provided for? It would look bad
1: if... I took care of that some time ago.
6: What about the typewriter? There's no question but what it'll be identified as his.
1: He writes stuff on it all the time. He's had it for years.
6: Well, you want me to keep this, or will you?
1: I'll keep it.
6: All right, doesn't matter. You're positive the gun is registered in his name?
1: Yes.
6: And he'll be alone tonight?
1: Yes, we've been through all this.
6: I know. But I don't want any mistakes. This is no penny ante. Now, you got your reservations?
1: Yeah, I checked again this morning.
6: Okay. Now, you better leave in plenty of time. You want to be sure and make Phoenix before that little airport closes down.
1: I know.
6: I'll come down back at the house tonight a little beforehand, say 12:45. Be sure you don't use any throttle coming in. A long glide. Cut your motor as far out as you can.
1: Yeah, I will.
6: I'll be on time. You've got to get back to Phoenix before daylight. And when you put through that call to me, lay it on thick.
1: I will.
6: And don't worry.
1: I'm not worried.
6: No, I don't think you are. The wheels were moving. Complicated, but good. We'd been over it enough, rehearsed it line by line, so I knew exactly what she'd be doing and saying almost every minute. First, she'd be circling that little airport about a mile from the hotel and sounding as though she was in trouble. A little trick of thinning out the mixture that I'd showed her. And then she'd be coming in for a landing, taxiing over to the hangar. That would be a little before 5.
7: She's acting up on you, huh?
1: Yeah, she is. I didn't think I was going to make it.
7: Oh, carburation, maybe.
1: Exhaust valve sticking, I think.
7: Yeah, that could be it, all right.
1: Thanks.
7: Yeah, you staying in Phoenix?
1: Yeah, for a few days. Can I leave it here?
7: Oh, sure. Tomorrow, first thing, I'll get a man
1: out. No, I'm going to get the man down here who sold it to me. I've only flown it about 8 hours.
7: Oh, gee, it shouldn't be doing that.
1: I'll say it shouldn't. Is there anybody here at night?
7: No, I'm sorry, ma'am. I come on again at 8 a.m.
1: Well, he may be down here before that, because I'm going to get him out of bed if it's the last thing I do. It's a brand new $6,500 airplane.
7: Oh, I don't blame you. Well, in case you're out here before I am, I'll give you the key to the shop, so if there's anything you need...
1: Thanks, but don't bother now. Just send it around the hotel.
7: Okay, where are you staying?
1: Desert Inn, Mrs. Marion Dunham.

0: Hello.
1: This is the hotel operator, Mrs. Dunham. I have your call to Los Angeles now.
0: Oh, yes, thank you.
1: Go ahead, Los Angeles.
2: Hello?
0: Mr. Judson, this is Marion Dunham.
2: Who? Oh, how do you do, Mrs. Dunham?
0: I don't do so well, Mr. Judson. In fact, if you ask me, I'm lucky to be alive.
2: What?
0: I'm mad, Mr. Judson. I think I've got a right to be. I started out for Phoenix today, and that airplane you sold me, I just barely made it. I don't see why a brand new $6,500 airplane could possibly...
2: Well, I can't understand it, Mrs. Dunham. What seemed to be the trouble?
0: Well, an exhaust valve or two just burned up, apparently. Plane's absolutely useless to me in the condition it's in now. I doubt if it'd even get off the ground.
2: Oh, I quite understand, Mrs. Dunham. I'll send a man
0: down
2: first
0: thing. I don't want
2: just
0: a man. I think you ought to come down here and look at it yourself, Mr. Judson.
2: I should come. Why, there's nothing in particular that I could
0: Well,
2: do
0: are you responsible for these planes you sell to people, Mr. Judson, or aren't you?
2: Well, I... Oh, all right, Mrs. Dunham. I'll be down first thing in the morning. Where are you staying?
0: The Desert Inn.
2: The Desert Inn. All right, Mrs. Dunham. Tomorrow morning, then.
0: Well, thank you, Mr. Judson. Good night.
2: Good night, Mrs. Dunham.
1: Did you get your call to Los Angeles, Mrs. Dunham?
0: Yes, thank you. But is the doctor on his way up here? Oh, never mind. Never mind. That must be him. Thank you. Come in.
3: Mrs. Dunham?
0: Yes. Come in, doctor. I'm awfully sorry to bother you, doctor, but I've got a frightful headache. I flew in from Los Angeles today, and something went wrong with my plane. I suppose it's just nerves, but I was wondering if you could give me something to help me sleep.
3: Why, certainly, Miss Dunham.
0: Thank you.
3: We've got just the thing for you right here. Here, take one of these, or two, if you think you need them.
0: Well, I'd better take two.
3: Well, they're pretty strong.
0: How long will they make me sleep?
3: You'll be dead to the world for a good 8 or 9 hours. Particularly, take two.
0: Well, thank you, Doctor. I'll go in and take them right now. Would you mind hanging that do not disturb sign on the door when you go out?
3: Why, not at all, Miss Dunham. Good night.
0: Good night, Doctor.
4: I was at the field back of her house a little ahead of time. And I had a little bottle of chloroform in my pocket. Oh, the plan was all right. Like I say, it was perfect. But it was just a little bit too perfect for Marion. Because when they found her lying there beside the corpse, every one of those little steps she'd taken to give herself an alibi would prove that she'd planned it. Premeditated. Murder in the first degree. They'd say it went wrong only because her husband managed to knock her cold before he died. The suicide note? There wouldn't be any. I'd see to that. And I'd even be a witness against her. Because instead of flying down to Phoenix with a couple of burned valves in my pocket to support her alibi, I'd fly down there and find there wasn't any plane or any Marion. And when she started that last walk to the gas chamber, maybe she'd begin to realize what I'd been through. My dream girl. I knew she'd sneaked out of the hotel a good 2 hours ago. Sure enough, I heard the motor. Then I heard her cut it. Then she was gliding in. And then we were walking together over towards
5: yes,
4: the darkened
5: yes,
4: house.
5: Yes, everything went all right.
4: What's the matter with you? You haven't spoken a civil word to me yet.
5: Oh, I'm just nervous, I guess.
4: You got your key?
5: Yes, I got it. Be quiet now. This way.
4: It's dark. I got a flash.
5: No. Knocked something over. Shh.
6: What's that?
5: Walk him.
6: Who is it?
5: I'll have to go to him and stall him somehow.
4: All right.
5: Get in there. Get it into the closet, quick.
4: Okay.
7: It's me, Ed.
6: Oh, what in the world are you doing, Bob?
7: Well, I thought I was going to have a little...
4: It seemed like an hour that I was in there, straining to hear and not being able to. She'd done it. I heard her running down the hall. She'd done it. I had my hand on the doorknob and was just about to step out when there was a click. And the knob wouldn't turn. Marion! Marion! Marion! That was the front door. I was locked in and she was gone. For a moment, I almost fainted. Because I could see just how she'd planned it. Just what I'd planned to do to her. She'd fly back to Phoenix and then put in a call to her husband on some pretext, and she wouldn't get any answer, and pretend to be worried and call the cops, and they'd find me,
8: They'd say I killed him and then got in a panic and locked myself in the closet by mistake. It was a spring lock and it could happen. The door was solid. Oak. At least 2 inches thick. I went frantically through my pockets for something to work in the lock with. It was no good. But I did find my pocket knife. There was just one chance. I had about 3 hours to whittle a hole through that door big enough for me to get my hand through. I went to work. In 10 minutes, my clothes were wringing wet. In 20 minutes, I thought I was going to die of exhaustion, and I'd hardly begun. Somehow, I kept going. Then the knife blade broke. I was almost crying. I opened the small blade and kept on. My hand was raw with broken blisters. The second blade broke. I kept on with the stump of the big one. Hours passed, it seemed. And then, at last, I was through. But the hole wasn't big enough yet. More hours. And then I tore half the skin off my hand and got it through. I opened the door. I was free. As I started out the front door, the phone rang in the hall. I picked it up and listened.
1: Phoenix, Arizona, calling Mr. Edward Dunham. Hello? Hello, operator?
8: I put the phone quietly back. That would be Marion. That meant that she'd call the cops next, and they'd be out to investigate. I only had a few minutes left, but there was still my plane. I started running across the field to where it stood. If I could get off in that plane, I had a chance, a good... And then I stopped. Marion. She'd fly back. She'd land right on this very field. Sure enough, in about 20 minutes, the cops came. Then more cops. From homicide, I suppose. They prowled all over the place, but they didn't find me. I was hidden in that little clump of trees. And pretty soon, they went away. And I waited. 3 hours more. And I heard it. Marion's plane. And I saw her coming into land. And I was out there and up on the wing before she'd even roll to a stop.
9: Randy!
8: The double cross, huh?
9: You're a fine one to talk. You and your Dorothy. I suppose you thought I didn't know about her, that you got engaged to her the very day that you were going to frame me, weren't you? Well, I beat you to it and you'll die. Do you hear me? You'll die.

cops had seen her land, they must have seen me too, because they were running out on the field and began shooting as I took off. But something was wrong. Maybe Marion had even figured on this. I don't know. I remember fighting to pull it up, and then those trees coming at me. And the crash! And the fire!

0: You got all that, Scotty?
1: I got it.
0: How is he, Doc?
2: Not so good.
0: Here, Judson. Sign here.
2: Sure. I'll sign.
0: Hurry up. Sign it.
2: Sign.
0: Hey, Doc.
2: He's gone.
0: Dead, huh?
2: Dead.
0: Fine thing. I got a confession and no one to sign it.
1: What's the difference? You got witnesses.
0: Yeah. Plain case of murder. Spelled P-L-A-N-E. Very, very funny.

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2: Ken, speaking of things that most Americans enjoy, who's for suspense next Thursday?
1: Well, it's going to be a particularly unusual and original show next Thursday. The play is called The Man Who Wanted to Be Edward G. Robinson. And our star, of course, will be...
2: None other than Edward G.
1: None other, indeed. 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
2: Well, I'll be listening. Oh, by the way, I hope nobody was too surprised that Mark Stevens and I switch dates tonight. However, to each his own, to each his own.
1: Well, good night, John. We'll be looking forward to seeing you in Paramount's Technicolor production, Perils of Pauline.
3: Next Thursday, same time, you will hear Mr. Edward G. Robinson as star of Suspense.
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13: Would you hand me that, please? Thank you. Now, let's see. Survey, survive, Susanna, suspect. Ah, here we are. Suspense, meaning held in doubt, expressing doubt, the state of being uncertain, undecided, or insecure, state of anxious expectation or waiting for information, such as to keep one in suspense, therefore delay acquainting him with what he is eager to know.
14: Suspense! An hour of suspense now, a full 60 minutes at this time, and with the distinguished actor-director Robert Montgomery as your host. Tonight, our star is Howard Duff, famous wherever radio is heard as Sam Spade, detective. And as Spade, he will appear in The Candy Tooth, a suspense play produced, edited, and directed by William Spear.
13: This is Robert Montgomery. My pleasure and privilege it is to be here during this hour each week as a sort of guide, philosopher, and fiend, an accessory before and after the facts of crime and punishment, which calculatedly fill our minutes with suspense. This evening, before we chat a little about the private life of America's favorite private eye, let me, on behalf of Mr. Spear and all of us, thank you sincerely for your wonderful letters and telegrams expressing appreciation and interest in this new full-hour presentation. It's wonderful fun to have 60 minutes to play with in radio drama. In our new double-strength, king-size format, we plan to bring you radio plays based on complete novels and on theatrical productions and pictures. Many of the best writers of this literature, James M. Cain, Dashiell Hammett, Raymond Chandler, Graham Greene, Eric Ambler, and Agatha Christie, have been happiest with a more spacious canvas upon which to display their characters of passion and purpose. With a full hour for our theater of thrills, we can give these authors a full stage on which to have their people play out their lusts and desires, their temptations and frustrations, their frantic fears and villainous triumphs, their descent into black and terror-laden bewilderment. Sometimes we find ourselves locked in the tortured brain of the scheming criminal. At other times, we know the dread of the hunted and hapless victim. But always the basic ingredient of suspense is not mechanical gadgetry, not the detectable piecing out of fingerprints and convenient clues, but always the basic ingredient is people. For people give us emotion, and emotion marks the high drama that cold logic can never achieve. Nowhere will you find stranger people, motives, and situations than those that pass through the door of a little office in San Francisco's Post Street. The lettering on the door reads, Samuel Spade, Private Investigations. Once it read Spade and Archer, but that was before Miles Archer stopped a bullet and plunged Sam Spade into the greatest detective adventure of modern times, the search for the Maltese Falcon. It was literally a shot heard round the world, for it brought into prominence the name of Dashiell Hammett and the so-called hard-boiled school of crime detection. Since then, the fictional private eye has become a national institution. But Sam Spade still rules the roost. In book sales, in motion pictures, The Maltese Falcon has been filmed four times now. And now on the air, every Sunday night, in The Adventures of Sam Spade, starring Howard Duff and produced by our very own Bill Spear. It's a great pleasure for me to introduce to our suspense audience now a young star from my home lot, Universal International, in the role with which he has become so closely identified that most of his fan mail is addressed to Sam Spade. Howard Duff.
15: Thanks, Bob. I'd like to go on record right now as saying that any checks I may sign with the name Sam Spade will be accepted at your own risk.
13: The detective business has been pretty good lately, I hear. How much did Sam make during 1947?
15: Effie would know. Ah. But no matter how much it was, it won't change Sam. He'll still do business at the same old stand in a rickety office building on Post Street where the elevator seldom ever works and the janitor never ever works.
13: As a matter of fact, I got into my Philip Marlowe pants this morning and did little Spade work on Spade myself.
15: Hmm?
13: Don't stop me if I'm wrong, but here are some of the facts. F-A-X, facts. The way I dug them up. Age? Nobody talked. History? Mysterious, but was probably a Pinkerton man to start with. Height? 6 feet and a small chunk. Weight? Enough muscle to go with his height. Hair, dim out blonde. Eyes, yellow-gray. Unmarried. Lives alone in a small furnished apartment within walking distance of his office. Is economical to the point of, never takes a cab where streetcars can get, and has been known to walk where they can't get. Secretary, Effie Perrine. The only person who really knows what makes Sam tick when he wants her to. Otherwise, he's a lonely man who trusts no one, lives alone, and loves alone, and expects others to like it. Have I left anything out?
15: Nothing you left out, Bob. Something you put in. It's not true that I don't trust anybody. I trust everybody. All my clients are honest until I prove them otherwise.
13: Maybe that's what's kept you in the private eye business all these years.
15: That and the strong hatred that I have.
13: Hatred?
15: Yeah, for time clocks and the hours between 9 and 5. That's why I went into business for myself, and that's what keeps me there.
13: Then you regard it as a business, Sam, and not as an adventure. Hmm?
15: Well, when you break an arm in an adventure, the cost of setting it is not tax deductible. In a business, it is.
13: Yes, I see. How many cases have you had? And do you think all private dicks are clever?
15: Well, I've had so many cases I can't remember them all. About being clever, I once knew an operative who, while looking for pickpockets at Santa Anita Racetrack, had his wallet stolen. He later became a lieutenant of detectives in Glendale.
13: Sam, tell me, what was the most surprising thing that ever happened to you?
15: The most surprising thing that ever happened to me was in 1936 in Washington, D.C. I met a young lady on a bus who did not remark that my work must be very interesting.
13: Well, that's very interesting.
15: Thanks a lot. But I guess my most exciting caper since the Maltese Falcon was the hugger-mugger over the candy tooth. Usually when I wind a caper, I call Effie just to let her know I'm okay before I hustle down to the office to dictate my report to the client. But this time, it was 4:30 in the morning before I could get to a phone. The reason was that I was in jail.

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2: Real talent is defined by what people can do, not where they learn to do it. So by stopping at the education section of a resume, you might throw away the perfect hire. You might miss someone who has valuable skills.

0: say?
1: Wake up, Angel. You're home in bed, not at the office.
0: Huh? Sam, is that you, Sam?
1: Mm-hmm.
0: What time is it?
1: 4:30 in the morning.
0: Are you up already?
1: Effie, pull yourself together. Get dressed. Hustle down to the city jail.
0: Oh, Sam, what happened?
1: Well, that's what I got to get on the record now while I'm still alive to do it. Grab a taxi and hustle on down. Bring a book, pencils, the encyclopedia that has the letter K in it, and any old $20,000 you got laying around.
0: Sam, where am I going to get pencils at this hour? Oh, Sam, I hurried just as fast as I could. There was no taxi around. What are you doing in jail?
1: My apartment's being redecorated. Did you bring your book?
0: Well, of course I did. And pencils, too. But you're here on a murder charge, Sam. Whatever could have happened to you?
1: Take it down, Effie.
0: But, Sam, what did you do?
1: The San Francisco Homicide Bureau. Attention, Detective Lieutenant Dundee. Date, fill it in.
0: I will.
1: From Samuel Spade, license number 137596. Subject, the Candy Tooth Caper. Dear Dundee, I don't know all the answers, not yet. But what I do know is going down on paper while I'm still alive to get it there.
0: Oh, Sam.
1: The scenario runs something like this. This morning, a telegram came to my office. It was addressed to Samuel Spade, Esquire, and it was signed Casper Gutman. Gutman, the fat man. So far as I knew, Dundee, when you closed your books on the Maltese Falcon Capers 7 years ago, Gutman was entered as dead. First, I thought the telegram was somebody's idea of a joke. But when I read it through the second time, I knew it was no joke. There's nobody else who thinks or talks or writes like Casper Gutman.
2: My dear Mr. Spade, you will no doubt receive with mixed emotions the news of my imminent reappearance in the city of the Golden Gate. Hence the companion dispatch of a telegraphic draft in the amount of $1,000, which you are free to convert into coin of the realm. This trifling sum, sir, is merely a token of my esteem for a man of many resources and nice judgments. And for it, I do not require any specific service. However, if you feel so disposed, sir, you are free to accept my considered advice in the matter of an invidious pair of rogues. To wit, one Lawrence Laverne, DDS, and or Hope Laverne, whose charms and aliases are far too myriad to enumerate in this necessarily abbreviated communication. Should either or both of these persons approach you, beware the hidden tooth. Believe me, sir, they are untruthful, unreliable, and totally devoid of all moral sensibilities. I count upon you to make no commitments to them or anyone else until you've heard my proposition. This I hope to lay before you when I arrive in San Francisco this very evening. Dear Joel, sends regards. I remain your obedient servant, Casper Gutman.
1: Casper Gutman, the fat man. I know, Dundee, you figured I didn't get hurt much the last time I tangled with Gutman over the Maltese Falcon. But that's because you didn't know Bridget O'Shaughnessy as well as I did. As well or as warmly. Well, I figured if Gutman was still in the land of the living, let him come. This time I wasn't going to get hurt in any way. There couldn't be two Bridgets. Nevertheless, I ate a can of spinach, which I found on Effie's desk. Then I sat down again, facing the door. Nothing much happened for almost 10 minutes. I was still trying to dig the meaning out of Gutman's double talk, and I'd gotten about as far as his warning about a hidden tooth when Effie ushered a man into my office.
3: Mr. Spade, well, I must say that you are indeed a pleasant surprise, but pleasant.
1: You've said it. What can I do for you?
3: My name is Laverne. Lawrence Laverne.
1: How do you do?
3: I shall spare you the tiresome details and plunge right into the problem. Oh, dear. At the Hotel Royal George, there is a mildewed creature, but mildewed, registered as Mr. Herman Julius. Oh, a really frightful person.
1: Very frightful, huh?
3: Oh, the kiss of death department. The only thing about this creature that has any charm is a four-tooth lower bridge in his right jaw. Now, Mr. Spade, I want you to get that bridge for me.
1: I'm sorry, it sounds as though you're saying I want you to get that bridge for me.
3: Precisely.
1: Mm-hmm. Why?
3: Because he refuses to pay me for it.
1: You're a dentist?
3: I prefer to regard myself as a dentist sculpturer. I created this bridge for Mr. Julius with infinite pains. And now he refuses to pay me. I ask payment and he accuses me of acting without charm.
1: Mr. Julius wouldn't happen to be a very large, fat man?
3: Oh, contraire. Skin and bones. Well, Mr. Spade?
1: I'm afraid you come to the wrong man, Mr. Laverne. What you want is a lawyer to sue him.
3: Sue him? Months of legal wrangling? Oh, no. Oh, no, no, no, no. I intend to be vindictive about this. I am by nature a very gracious and charming person. But now, let him beware. I shall have that bridge from Herman Julius, even if you must knock him down and wrench it from his jaw.
1: You tried knocking him down yourself?
3: Oh, I could never even bring myself to perform extractions. I always send those patients to less sensitive dentists.
1: Yeah, well, I'm afraid you'll have to find yourself a less sensitive private detective.
3: Oh, dear. Well, Mr. Spade, what would you advise me to do?
1: Mr. Laverne, I would advise you to get out of California before Walt Disney sees you.
3: Well, good day, sir. I would like very much to have you in my chair someday. Oh, might teach you some manners.
1: Beware the hidden truth.
4: Hello.
1: Hello. please sit down, Miss...
4: Thank you. Laverne. Hope Laverne.
1: Miss Laverne?
4: Yes.
1: What can I do for you?
4: Well, I'm looking for my brother.
1: Missing?
4: Well, yes and no. I mean, he's been gone since yesterday, and I'm terribly afraid he'll get into trouble.
1: Oh? What kind of trouble?
4: Well, you see, it just isn't easy for me to talk about this, Mr. Spade.
1: Well, now, Miss Laverne, suppose you just lean back in that chair, close your eyes, and...
4: Yes, thank you. Yes, it's easier like this.
1: Mm-hmm. I thought you'd like.
4: My brother's name is Lawrence. He's a man of 52. He's not well. I mean, he gets spells, and he acts peculiarly. He suffered a nervous breakdown some years ago, and he spent most of his life in sanitariums.
1: Where are you from, Miss Laverne?
4: Kansas City. During the past year, Larry was in a rest home in Palo Alto, and I arrived 2 days ago to take him home. Yesterday morning, Well, I don't know how it happened, but he's gone.
1: These spells you mentioned, what are they like?
4: Oh, well, he assumes different personalities. His favorite seems to be that of a dentist. He becomes obsessed by the thought that he's done some work, a bridge or something, for someone who refuses to pay him. He'll walk up to a perfect stranger and create a scene. He's been arrested a few times, nothing serious, public nuisance. Mr. Spade, I'm afraid that he'll be put away if he's arrested once more.
1: I see, and you want me to look for him.
4: Then he hasn't been here.
1: Why'd you think he'd come here?
4: Oh, that's another one of his tactics. He goes to a private detective, hires him to either follow a man or get back the work he thinks he's done. Dental work, you know.
1: But what made you think he'd come to me?
4: Oh, well, not you, particularly. But since yesterday, I've tried almost every private detective in San Francisco. No one has seen him.
1: Who'd you talk to?
4: I beg your pardon?
1: These private detectives. Who'd you see?
4: Oh. There was a man named Graham, and one named Marlowe, Philip Marlowe.
1: Excuse me. Would you like a drink?
4: No. Thank you.
5: Marlowe speaking.
1: That's Spade, Phil.
5: Hiya, Sam.
1: Phil, you got a rumble on a missing brother named Larry Laverne?
5: Yeah. Gal was in early this morning.
1: Hmm?
5: Brother's some kind of a screwball.
1: You meet him?
5: No, hasn't been around yet.
1: Ah, thanks, Phil. See you.
4: Why did you do that, Mr. Spade?
1: It's doing things like that have kept me alive and in business all these years. That was Marlowe. Your brother hasn't been to him.
4: I told you that.
1: But your brother has been here.
4: When?
1: A few minutes before you came in. Can't see how you missed him.
4: What did he tell you, Mr. Spade?
1: Pretty much as you outlined it.
4: About the dental work. And some man owing him money.
1: Yeah, some man named Julius. Herman Julius, he said. You know him?
4: I never heard of him. He's probably just another figment of Larry's imagination. Mr. Spade, I'm terribly worried about Larry.
1: I got that impression.
4: Will you try to find him for me?
1: Can you give me any idea where I might start looking?
4: Well, I think I know how Larry's mind works when he's in the midst of one of these spells, and if you find this Mr. Julius, you'll probably find Larry close by.
1: So you want me to find Mr. Julius first?
4: Oh, well, I only thought it would be simpler checking on this Mr. Julius' movements than on Larry's unpredictable whims, you see. Don't you think that makes good sense, Mr. Spade?
1: Miss Laverne told me she was staying at the Pickwick Arms, and I said I would call her if I found her brother, and she said, thank you very much, and I said, it's nothing, just part of the day's routine, and then she kissed me and left. After lunch, I strolled over to the Royal George Hotel. Duke, the housekeeper, gave me a rundown on Mr. Julius. A quiet, nervous little man who'd sealed himself up in his room for 2 days, eating out of room service. I didn't have any trouble finding the hacky who'd driven him away when he checked out. He gave me the address, and 20 minutes later, I was mounting the front steps of a greasy rooming house on Sacramento Street. I twisted the rusty bell on the door, and a long, sharp nose that could only belong to a landlady stabbed out at me.
6: What you want?
1: I'm looking for a man named Herman Julius.
6: Don't have no Julius here.
1: Well, maybe he gave some other name. A little skinny guy with a foreign accent.
6: You the Lord?
1: Take me to his room.
6: Now, wait a minute. Now. Well, step inside. Up the stairs.
1: He home?
6: Never seen him go out. Ain't for one door. Watch that step, second from the top. It's busted. Don't want no lawsuits.
1: That's the third.
6: Said he was a refuge. The Nazis were after him. Another flight. Never knew he was in a tangle with the Lord. Smell that?
1: Certainly do.
6: Cooking in the rooms. Oh, I got a rule, too. Sneaking electric plates, they do. Runs up the bills. Buzzards. Here's his room. Mr. Julius! Mr. Julius! Mr. Julius, you sick in there? They drink, some of them. Then they don't cook in their rooms. They drink. Get DD, some of them. Oh, go on in and get him. I don't want no part of it.
1: I didn't see who it was right away. His face was the color and consistency of crushed strawberries. I helped him up and over to the wash basin in the corner of the room. With his face washed, he looked a little better, but he still looked like Larry Laverne.
3: Oh, am I ever glad to see you. I thought it was them coming back to kill me.
1: Did you find Julius?
3: No. Got away, the wretch, down the fire escape as I came in.
1: Who did this to you, a big fat man?
3: Oh, to tell the honest truth, Mr. Spade, I never even got a good look at him. He was all over me before
1: Who's Julius? What's in his bridge work?
3: Oh, I'll tell you everything, but please, first, let's get out of this horrid room. Oh, smells like cabbage.
1: Larry Laverne was tougher than he looked. After the going over he'd gotten, you or I would have been hospital-bound, Dundee. But he did a late take. We were on the way back to his hotel, walking toward Market, when he crumpled in the middle like a sack of flour. I grabbed him and held him upright, looked wildly around for somewhere to park him. We were standing in front of a newsreel theater. I bought 2 tickets and piloted him inside. We sat down. I undid his clutch in my arm and concentrated on the screen. The subject that followed the football game was some big Oriental celebration somewhere in India or someplace. A very fancy parade with white elephants.
7: Candy, Ceylon. The famed white elephants of the Orient get their annual airing as crowds of devout Buddhists gather to do homage to some of the strangest relics in the modern world. Here in Candy, the mecca of the Buddhist religion, pilgrims gather from near and far. Indian rajahs, Burmese officials, and Chinese dignitaries in ceremonial dress prostrate themselves before the jeweled casket containing the most sacred object of the Buddhist world, legendary relic of Buddha himself, as the Orient goes wild in jubilant celebration. Temple dancers of Candy perform for the crowned heads of the Orient.
8: Take me out of here! I can't stand it, Uncle Man. I tell you, stop raving mad.
1: Oh, take it easy. You're annoying the customers.
8: You brought me in here on purpose. You're trying to drive me crazy, but crazy.
1: Easy.
8: Listen to me.
7: The two men
8: if
7: holding up the sacred relics are high
8: priests. If that man says that one word, Candy, just once more, I won't be responsible. I tell you, I won't be responsible.
1: All right, Larry.
8: Take me
1: this
8: out
1: is the
8: here.
1: End, but the end. Oh, you got me doing it.
7: An
1: Come on,
7: impressive
1: let's get out of
7: ceremony,
1: here.
7: Indeed.
3: I promise you, Mr. Spade, all I need is just one night's sleep and I'll be a new man.
1: Yeah.
3: Why, I haven't even dared to take 40 winks since I arrived in this town for fear those monsters might murder me in my bed.
1: Yeah, I know. It's tough. Sit down.
3: So this is your apartment?
1: That's what I laughingly call it. Living room, bedroom, icebox. Here, have a drink. Me too.
3: Oh, thanks. Oh, did I ever need that.
1: Help yourself to the bottle.
3: I don't touch alcohol as a rule, but after what I've been through...
1: Well, now, drink all you like. You deserve it.
3: Oh, thank you. Well, I hardly know where to begin. It's all so strange. And there I was in Lisbon, Mr. Spade, the only English-speaking dentist worthy of the name in the entire diplomatic colony. Well, you must have read in the papers about Dom Constantino's tomb being violated. It was the scandal of the season. Oh, it's all so horrible, Mr. Spade. I just can't talk about it.
1: Try a little more of this. Settles the nerves.
3: Oh, I just don't know how I can ever thank you. Ever since I hit this burg, I've been feeling like the forgotten... Pardon. Man.
1: Yeah, you were saying something about a tomb being broken into. In Portugal, this was?
3: Yes. Well, you know, the draft board just took one look at me and...
1: I know what you mean.
3: So I just stayed on in Lisbon and... Well, you know how people gossip, having patients of all nationalities and all that, you
1: yeah,
3: know?
1: Yeah, I get it. Between the Nazis and the Allies, you were quite a social lion.
3: Oh, now, wait a minute. Don't get the idea I was a spy. Oh, no. But sometimes people had things that could be hidden in a hollow tooth and like that, too. Bridge work, you know? I think I told you I'm not so much a dentist as a dental artist.
1: Mm-hmm.
3: Well, that fat Mr. Gutman brought me this tooth, you see.
1: Gutman?
3: Yes, yes, Mr. G and that Joel Cairo person that was with him. Well, they brought me this tooth. Oh, a horrid yellow old thing, practically a fang. They wanted to put in Mr. Julius Bridge. Mm-hmm. Paid me £1,000, can you imagine? Then when I learned what they had done, well, it made me positively ill. This practically sacred old tomb in the cathedral, they'd broken in and literally torn out a piece of his jawbone.
1: Whose?
3: Why, Dom Constantino's.
1: And who's Dom Constantino?
3: Oh, the Portuguese viceroy. It didn't hurt him any. He's been dead 500 years if he's dead a day. Oh, dear. I'm as tight as a tick. This liquor is getting to me.
1: And it was. I thought he'd open up some more, but I overplayed the bourbon. Half a bottle later, he passed out. I flopped on the sofa and tried to get some sleep for myself. But my dreams kept getting in the way. I had newsreel dreams in Technicolor. I dreamed that a white elephant with a face like Casper Gutman was leading a parade down Market Street. The howdah that was strapped to his back looked like a dentist chair. Herman Julius was sitting in it, but this face seemed to be blanked out. Joel Cairo, wearing a surgeon's gown and a turban, was drilling Julius's tooth. The crowds were throwing diamonds and rubies from the peanut bags they were carrying, and Gutman vacuumed them up with his trunk. That was when the bells started ringing in the Buddhist temple that had been built on top of the Mark Hopkins. Yeah.
0: Mr. Spade.
1: Yeah?
0: Mr. Spade, I need your help.
1: Who's this?
0: Hope Laverne, please. Mr. Spade, I'm terrified.
1: Where are you?
0: I'm in a drugstore at 5th and Mission.
1: Near the bus depot?
0: Yes, please, come at once, Mr. Spade.
1: Well, can't you come here?
0: I can't. I don't dare go into the streets.
1: All right, wait there. I'm on my way. I took a quick gander at Laverne, saw he was still out cold, slipped into my top coat, and left the apartment. I figured it would take me 11 minutes to hustle over to 5th and Mission. But I never got any further than 50 yards from the front of my building. I sensed him behind me, wheeled suddenly, bumped him into a doorway, held the thumbs of his hands gripped tightly in my fists. Stand still or I'll tear him off.
9: Let go. I'll kill you.
1: Don't move and it won't hurt.
9: You filthy beast. Come.
1: The boy twisted suddenly and violently, and I heard the crack of his left thumb breaking. He swallowed a scream, dashed out into the deserted street. I went after him, turned into the alley, and caught the butt of a gun behind my right ear. I don't know how long I was out, but I do know I came to at least 3 hours too soon. I needed much more rest. I opened my eyes, steadied a swaying ceiling, and then I heard his voice.
2: Well, sir, this is indeed a jolly reunion.
1: It couldn't be, but it was. Casper Gutman, the fat man of the Maltese Falcon Caper. Looking at the unholy trio there in the room, Joel Cairo, the little Levantine, still as oily and smiling as ever and still fragrant, Marvin, a sullen, white-faced, hollow-eyed youth as near Wilmer's double as anyone will ever see, and Gutman, spruce as ever in his black cutaway coat, black vest, and gray striped trousers. You'd have thought nothing had happened since then, not even the war. The grayness at Cairo's temples only made his baby face look more babyish. And about Gutman, nothing was different except his watch chain. A curious jewel-encrusted ornament dangled from it, shaped like a claw.
2: You seem surprised to see me, sir. And no wonder. It's always disconcerting to encounter a ghost, especially such a substantial ghost. A lot of water has gone under the bridge since last we met, eh?
8: Under the bridge?
2: Yes, which brings us to the subject at hand, the bridge.
1: My head aches. What about the bridge?
2: First, we'll talk a bit. After all, this is quite an occasion, sir. Reunion of old friends, eh, Mr. Spade?
1: Yeah. Tell me, did you ever find the Falcon, if you'll excuse the expression?
2: Your eyes are resting on all that remains of that fabulous bird, sir.
8: Yes, that trinket on his watch chain. All the remains of the Maltese Falcon.
2: Well, mark you, sir, what part of it survived. The claw. You believe in omens?
1: Right now, I'm ready to believe almost anything.
2: Indeed, sir. Well, no need for dissembling. We're old and wiser, I trust, than in the days of the Falcon. Suffice it to say, the unsavory and bloated object which the police dredged up from San Francisco Bay and identified as myself was some other poor soul. Wilmer, I am happy to say, remembered the debt of gratitude he owed me, and at the last moment agreed to be a party to the very necessary little deception. That is, since they had him cold, as you detectives say, for the other killings, he might as well confess to murdering me. He did so in exchange for my agreement to take care of his family in a financial way. An investment, by the way, which has paid rich dividends.
1: How's that?
2: Oh, indeed. Oh, well, thanks to it, I now have Marvin, Wilmer's younger brother.
1: I thought I noticed a family resemblance.
10: Shut up!
2: Oh, yes, yes, poor Wilmer. He was like a son to me, like a son.
1: Well, it didn't stop you from making him a patsy.
2: I detest killing Mr. Spade. I cautioned Wilmer time and again, but he was so headstrong. A mere boy.
1: You'd better caution this punk, or he won't last to take any raps for you.
10: I'll break his head wide
2: Marvin, Marvin.
10: That dirty shamus lays another hand on me. I'll kill him.
2: Joel, take Marvin into the other room. Explain to him that Mr. Spade and I are very old friends.
8: Casper knows best, Marvin. Come with me.
2: And now, no nonsense, you two now.
10: Someday I'll kill him.
8: Marvin, Casper will be angry.
2: Oh, dear. Hot-headed. Runs in that family.
1: Yeah. Well, let's have it, Gutman. What are you after this time?
2: My dear boy, you misjudge me. It's true I had Marvin check up on you, but only because of your association with Miss Laverne. Oh, no matter now. I'm weary of the chase. All the way from Candy, I... What did the girl tell you?
1: She asked me to find her brother, a dentist named Laverne.
2: You believed her story?
1: No.
2: Most unscrupulous woman. No veracity, no regard for truth whatsoever. Her true motive? Merely to make trouble for me and my friends because of her association with Kemedov. Aye, the Russian's hand again, Mr. Spade.
1: Kemedov? Did I ever meet Kemedov?
2: You'd hardly forget if you had. In short, here is my proposition. Another $1,000, coin of the realm, sir, for which you will refund whatever money Miss Laverne gave you and send her packing.
1: The bidding starts at $10,000.
2: Ooh, you drive a hard bargain, Mr. Spade. Very well, I'll meet your terms.
1: I told you the bidding starts there.
2: And where does it stop?
1: Half or whatever the caper nets you. I deliver Julius, you do the rest.
2: Well, between you and me, Mr. Spade, I'm not as affluent as I once was. The Falcon pretty well wiped me out financially. Considering the time and money I've already invested in trying to track down the weasel Julius.
1: What's in Julius's bridge work?
2: And if I don't choose to tell you?
1: Then it's no dice. Think it over, Gutman. Either I'm in all the way for half, or I deliver Julius to the other outfit.
2: And that is your final dictum, sir?
1: Take it or leave it. Either you're in or you're out.
2: Good night, Mr. Spade. I trust you will call me on the telephone when you reach your diggings and tell me that you've changed your mind. No hard feelings.
1: The fog was clearing, and only a few white wisps of it were clinging to Twin Peaks when I walked home that morning. It was too late to worry about Hope. Or did she phone for Gutman to decoy me out so that I started walking faster? As I climbed the stairs to my apartment, I heard a door open on the landing, and the slot of light that stabbed out from it showed me it was my door. The light came from behind, whoever had opened it, and I couldn't see who it was at first, only that it was not Larry Laverne. I took the last flight, four steps at a time.
11: Hello, Sam.
1: Dundee, what's happened?
11: Come in and see for yourself.
1: What I saw for myself, I wish somebody else had seen for me. Hysterical Larry was lying on his back on my bedroom floor. His eyes were wide open, and he had a crooked grin on his face. A very crooked grin. Whoever had killed him had wrenched his jaw out of place.
11: I'm not saying you killed him, Sam. I'm only asking you who did.
1: Don't be a child, Dundee.
11: Why was he killed?
1: No statement.
11: What was he doing here? Who is he?
1: The name he gave was Laverne. I let him flop here because he was afraid to go home.
11: Afraid of who?
1: A man named Casper Gutman.
11: What?
1: Yeah, Gutman.
11: Quit stalling, Sam. Gutman's dead and you know it.
1: You bury him, Dundee?
11: Sam, I believe you mean it.
1: Where Gutman's concerned, it doesn't pay to kid around.
11: What's he after now?
1: The bridge work out of a man's mouth. The man's name is Julius.
11: What's in this Julius Bridgework? Maltese Falcon?
1: Something like that.
11: I'm sorry, Sam. It's not good enough. I'll have to take you in.
1: So you took me and you booked me. Bail was set at $20,000. You saw to that. You figure there's only one operator who'd put up that kind of money to spring me, and that's Casper Gutman. I hope you're right. Period, and the first part, at least, of Sob Story.
0: But, Sam, what is in Herman Julius's bridge work?
1: Well, Laverne told me it was a tooth Gutman stole out of a skeleton in an old Portuguese catacomb.
0: What's so valuable about that?
1: I don't know.
0: Could be a jewel inside of it?
1: No, it's not Gutman's kind of game. Besides, the thing that made poor Laverne blow his top in that newsreel theater was something more like an elephant tusk.
0: Oh.
1: Where's that encyclopedia? Did you bring it?
0: Oh, yes, I did, Sam. Yes, I did. Wasn't I smart?
1: Look it up.
0: Look what up?
1: Candy, with a K.
0: Oh, K, ka, can. Oh, here it is. Candy. K, isn't that funny? City, capital of central province of Ceylon, located near the center of the island north...
1: Spare me the geography.
0: Well, the railroad from Colombo. Noted for its waterfalls and stuff and stuff and
1: yeah,
0: stuff.
1: Yeah,
0: that
1: yeah.
0: Isn't. The city surrounds an artificial lake and is sacred to Buddhists for its temple of Maligawa, which enshrines the tooth of Buddha brought, according to legend...
1: What? Let me see that.
0: Don't grab.
1: Let me see. Sacred the Buddhist for its temple of Maligawa, which enshrines it. Effie.
0: What's the matter, Sam?
1: The tooth of Buddha.
0: Sam, you don't think that's what's in Herman Julius's bridge work?
1: If it was, Gutman would be after him.
0: But how did he get to Portugal?
1: If it did, Gutman's the man that could track it down.
0: Sam, you sure of that?
1: No, Angel. No. The only thing I am sure of is this. When the Maltese Falcon laid an egg, it hatched a flock of vultures, and they're all circling right around my head.
0: Well, cheer up, Sam. You won't be in jail long. I'll bring you a cake with a file in it.
1: Angel.
0: No, devil's food.
12: In tonight's full hour of suspense, Howard Duff, our star, appears as Sam Spade, with Joseph Kearns as Casper Gutman, in William Spear's production of The Candy Tooth. Tonight's study in suspense. In just a moment, we will return with the second half of The Candy Tooth. This is CBS, the Columbia Broadcasting System. And now, back to our Hollywood soundstage and Robert Montgomery.
13: At the point at which we interrupted Sam Spade's narrative just now, things were at a pretty pass.
1: A pretty pass, indeed.
13: A pretty pass. Sam wound up with the body of the dentist, Larry Laverne, in his apartment. The girl, Hope, waiting for him in the bus station. Casper Gutman, the fat man, waiting for an answer to his ultimatum that Spade produce the tooth or else.
1: Me in city prison under $20,000 bail, and the fabulous candy tooth still chumping on two-bit hamburgers in the bridge work of a very elusive man named Herman Julius.
13: Yes. And?
1: Well, after I dictated my report to Effie on what had happened until then, she left and I laid down to think. Lieutenant Dundee and I had agreed that I should spend the night in the pokey. He figured that the 20G bail would draw only one man to put up that much moolah to spring me, Casper Gutman. Along about 9 in the a.m., the turnkey unlocked the door of my cell. I followed him out to the desk. The 20,000 bucks were there, but no sign of benefactor, benefactress, or Samaritan of any type. The bond was in my name. I signed my release and walked out. Across the street was parked a long black limousine with the curtains drawn. I started for it when a voice at my elbow checked me.
14: Your senior Spade.
1: Si.
14: I'm Dom Constantino de Braganza. His eye who have put up the $20,000.
1: Is that so? Well, thank you. Now, why?
14: I desire a service. My card, senor.
1: Dom Constantino. Wait a minute.
14: You seem to know the name, eh?
1: Yeah. For a guy who's been dead 500 years, you don't look too bad.
14: Oh, thank you. You are referring, of course, to my illustrious ancestor, Dom Constantino, the first Portuguese viceroy of India, who indeed had been dead since the 16th century. It's on his behalf I speak to you now.
1: What can I do for him?
14: Restore the tooth which was wrenched from his skull by a pack of unspeakable ghouls who violated his tomb in Lisboa.
1: You think they're in San Francisco?
14: Let us not be naive, senor. The contemptible little dentist, Laverne, was killed in your apartment. Therefore, you must know the whereabouts of the other ghouls.
1: I know so many ghouls, senor. You'll have to be more specific.
14: I refer to a fat pig named C. Gutman and an odorous little camel named J. Cairo. And most especially to a woman of the female sex by name H. Laverne.
1: You want them or the tooth?
14: Both. Not one without the other.
1: No, it'll take a little time. They haven't got the tooth.
14: You know where it is?
1: In the bridge work of a man named Julius.
14: Oh. That then explains the dentist and the diabolical manner which they employed in smuggling the tooth out of Lisboa.
1: Now, you go on home and you stay there until I call you, huh?
14: Senor, I respect your judgment.
1: Thank you.
14: You will find me at the Hotel San Rafael and... for the retainer, you may consider the $20,000 bond as yours.
1: Wow.
14: Adios, senor.
1: Adios. Be careful crossing streets.
14: Adios.
1: Adios.
14: Adios.
1: Adios, Dom Constantino.
14: Adios.
1: Yeah, adios.
14: Adios.
1: Adios.
0: Mr. Spade. Sam, get in.
1: You got a hack license, Miss Laverne?
0: Oh, please don't, Sam. I know this car's ridiculous, but I don't dare use taxis or be seen on the street. What did that man tell you?
1: What happened last night when you called me from the bus station in such a panic?
0: Why didn't you come?
1: I went to see the fat man.
0: You saw Gutman? Did he mention me?
1: You didn't make that call last night to get me out of the apartment so that somebody could get in and kill Laverne.
0: Oh, Sam.
1: Then why did you call?
0: Because I found Herman Julius, and I'm driving you there now.
1: We didn't do any talking after that. She sat very close to me. There was plenty to talk about, but we didn't do any talking after that. I was vaguely aware that we were driving across to Oakland, and a few minutes later, we pulled up in front of an apartment building. We took the elevator up to the 9th floor.
0: This is it, Sam. 9B.
1: Nobody home.
0: He's in there, Sam. I know he is.
1: Mr. Julius. Mr. Julius.
15: Go away. There's no Julius here.
0: Oh, that's his voice.
1: Mr. Julius, I've got to talk to you. No. It's very important. But if you don't open the door, I'll have to...
15: I'll kill myself.
0: He will, Sam. He will. You've got to stop him.
15: Go away.
1: Julius! Wait a minute.
15: No.
1: Wait, don't!
15: No, sir!
1: It was the 9th floor he started from. Poor, frightened little Herman Julius was dead on arrival. By the time we made it downstairs, the street was cluttered with cops. I grabbed Hope by the arm, hustled her around the corner to a rented limousine, and told her I'd call her later. My next stop was the fat man himself.
16: Well, sir, so you reconsidered. You found Julius.
1: I know where he is.
16: And your terms, sir. What are your terms?
1: $100,000, cash on the line.
16: Oh, out of the question, Mr. Spade.
1: No cash, no tooth.
16: You found another buyer?
1: Yeah. A man named Constantino de Braganza says the tooth belongs in the head of his ancestor by a previous marriage.
16: Oh, acquaintances are very droll. And what else did he say to you?
1: That he'd double any bid that you made on the tooth.
16: My dear fellow, have you any inkling, any remote idea of the value of that tooth? No? Well, I'll tell you, sir. But let me warn you, if I tell you, and you do not then produce the tooth.
1: Yeah. Let's get on with it, Gutman.
16: Yes. Well, sit down, sir. How much do you know of the 16th century history of the Orient?
1: Well, enough to fill that tooth with.
16: Capital joke, sir. I shall give you a little more. Enough, say, to fill an elephant tusk.
1: I'm listening.
16: Well, sir, when the Portuguese invaded India in the 16th century and established the city of Goa, there were three main empires in the Orient, namely China, India, and Burma. And the rulers of all three empires
2: sought to rule the world. No, legend had it that in order to become lord of the world, a monarch had first to be the possessor of 7 gems. That's gems spelled with a J, sir. Yes, gems. This is no fantasy, I'm telling you, Mr. Spade. This is actual history. 7 gems. And what were those 7 gems?
1: You tell me.
2: Well, the first 6 do not concern us, Mr. Spade. A golden wheel, a white elephant, all easy to come by for an oriental monarch. But the 7th. Ah, Mr. Spade, the 7th.
1: What was that, a tooth?
2: The tooth, Mr. Spade. The tooth. The sacred tooth of the great Lord Buddha himself. That remained in the temple of Maligawa at Kandy, on the island of Ceylon. Now, many kings sent armies to capture it, but all were defeated by the fierce Brahmins who stood guard at the temple gates. And so, we come to the year 1552.
1: It's about time.
2: Now, in that year, the Portuguese viceroy, Dom Constantino de Braganza, landed near Jaffna with a force of 1,220 men and defeated the king's legions in a savage battle.
1: Mm.
2: He returned to Goa with his victorious army and the tooth, which he retained as his personal pride. It was not long before the Burmese king, Bayunaung by name, sent an emissary to Dom Constantino, offering the modern equivalent of £1,000,000 as ransom for the tooth.
1: How'd it get to Portugal?
2: Oh, hear me out, sir. Hear me out, hear me out.
1: All right.
2: Well, before the transaction could be consummated, the Portuguese archbishop called on Dom Constantino and, in the name of the Inquisition, demanded the tooth. After some delay, Dom Constantino, under threat of torture, delivered a tooth into the archbishop's hand, and that tooth was publicly destroyed, the archbishop grinding it into powder with mortar and pestle and scattering the residue upon a fire, that the tooth might be utterly consumed. Shortly after this, Dom Constantino's personal physician, after drawing a tooth, now mind you, a tooth, from the viceroy's head, died under very mysterious circumstances. We may safely infer that the substitute tooth which he drove into the viceroy's jawbone, after the primitive fashions of dentistry in those days, was the candy tooth, put there for safekeeping until Dom Constantino could resume negotiations with Bayunaung's emissary. But before that could be accomplished, Dom Constantino was stricken with the plague, carried aboard ship, and home to Portugal, where he died. He was entombed with the candy tooth still in his head. Now, the manuscript which fell into the possession of the Russian Kemidov, and later into mine, but I shall not go into unnecessary detail.
1: Of course not.
2: Was Dom Constantino's deathbed confession, proving beyond the shadow of a doubt that the real Candy Tooth had reposed for more than 4 centuries not in the great temple at Candy in Ceylon, but in a Portuguese tomb.
1: Yeah, well, I think I can take it from there. You still haven't told me what my percentage is.
2: Well, my dear boy, if your percentage were 0.1% of what can be realized on that tooth, you could retire to a life of sloth and luxury for the rest of your days. For the restoration of the true relic, there is no limit to what the Buddhist world could and would pay. Gifts and tribute paid to one temple alone exceed $11 million a year. Now, my boy, you begin to comprehend something of its value?
1: I'll still settle for cash.
2: Very well, then. $10,000.
1: It's a deal.
2: You understand, Mr. Spade. Now that you have my secret, the affair must be gotten over quickly, for good and all. If it is not, believe me, this time I shall not bargain with you for my life. You shall bargain with me for yours.
1: After I left Gutman, I called you, Dundee, and found out by a clever ruse where Herman Julius's body had been sent. You told me. Then I hustled on over to the mortuary. As I walked in, a hushed young man wearing a hushed cutaway and a hushed expression greeted me.
17: Good evening, sir. I'm Converse Etheridge. Can I be of service?
1: Thank you. I've come to pay my last respects to an old friend. Can I be alone with him for a few minutes?
17: His name?
1: Julius. Herman Julius?
17: Oh, yes, yes. His widow is here, sir. Mrs. Julius.
1: His widow, huh?
17: Yes, she's inconsolable. Perhaps, as a dear friend of the departed, you might give her words of comfort. Please go in.
1: Thank you. A little woman in black was sobbing quietly to herself. She turned around when she heard me come in. Her eyes lit up with hatred, and suddenly she grabbed something from her pocketbook and held it at me. It was a .45, and her hand was shaking.
0: Yeah, this time I will do it. Always before I didn't have the heart. Always hating bloodshed. But this time... Yeah, this time!
1: Nick, Frau Julius. Freund.
0: You are not one of them.
1: No, I'm a detective. I want to punish the people responsible for your husband's death.
0: Yeah. Yeah, I believe you. This gun. I was going to follow poor Herman. There didn't seem to be any reason for going on.
1: Tell me something about yourself and your husband, Mrs. Julius.
0: It's an old story now. Years of separation in different concentration camps. Bribery and bribery. Then my children and I, we were finally released. Came to this country. After 2 years, Herman brought us from Lisbon. We knew soon he would be with us. But even though the war was finished, they had lost. Still, they went after Herman Julius. He knew the Nazis were behind him all the time. And even here, in this country, he did not dare come to me.
1: Mrs. Julius, those people that followed your husband this time weren't Nazis. They weren't even after him. They were after something he was carrying. In Lisbon, didn't he go to a dentist named Laverne? Didn't Laverne put an odd-shaped tooth, kind of yellow, into his bridge work?
0: Yeah.
1: So he smuggled the candy tooth out of Portugal and he never even knew it.
0: Oh, well, it does not matter now. Poor Herman is dead. Surely you... They will leave his poor broken body in peace.
1: I doubt it very much, Mrs. Julius.
0: No. No, surely they will...
1: That's why I want to make a request of you. You see, others have died besides your husband because of this thing. More will die unless you do as I ask you.
0: Oh, to stop terror. Any terror. I will do anything, Mr. Spade. Anything you say.
1: I told her what I wanted done, and she agreed to do it. Then I started on my part of it. I called Gutman at the St. Mark and told him 11 at my apartment. Then I called Dom Constantino at the San Rafael. Hope and I got there around 10:30. Go on in, Angel.
18: Well, this is where you live, Sam?
1: Where I sleep.
18: Must be lonely for you.
1: Sorry, no vacancy.
18: Sam, listen... There's so much I want to tell you about myself.
1: I'm listening.
18: Well, listen. Just before the war started, I was engaged to marry a man named Kemidov in London.
1: The Russian, yeah. Gutman mentioned him something about an old manuscript.
18: Yeah, Kemidov had stolen it in India. It was very old, and Kemidov said that the information in it made it worth more than the Maltese Falcon. It was in Latin.
1: Mm-hmm. How'd the fat man get this manuscript away from Kemidov? So you double-crossed Kemidov and took the manuscript to Gutman.
18: Sam... Before they get here, I've got to tell you something. No matter what happens, I want you to know this.
1: Sure, I know. Say it, Angel.
18: Don't torture me, Sam.
1: I like to hear it, Angel.
18: Oh, Sam, I love you so much, it feels like hate. It feels like a...
1: Go on. Hate me, Angel.
18: Darling. No. No, don't answer it, Sam.
1: Relax, Angel. You'll be okay.
18: Sam?
1: Yeah?
18: Only you, Sam. All I want out of... Only you.
1: Just stay on third, Angel. I'll bat you home safe.
16: You see, sir, I have a punctual man.
1: Come on in, Gutman.
19: Look, the same apartment, the same colors, everything the same.
1: Yeah, and the same rat race, Cairo. Hello, Marvin. Killed anybody since lunch?
20: You want me to give it to you, Shamus?
19: Oh, please, Marvin. No unpleasant talk. Mr. Gutman, please tell Marvin.
1: In here, gentlemen.
16: Yes, Marvin. Mr. Spade, I'm sure, regrets the unfortunate. Well... And what have we here?
1: You all know the lady?
19: You see, Mr. Gutman, you see, I told you. Now he's dealing with her. Oh, this is
1: Shut up, you hear me? Shut up.
20: Don't talk just like that. I'm jumpy. I don't feel good. I don't know what I'm...
1: You shut up, too.
19: Always fighting violence, unpleasantness. I'm getting too old for this.

0: Marvin kill Laverne?
1: No.
0: Cairo?
1: No.
0: Nobody killed Laverne. He died of old age.
1: Have you asked the little lady there?
2: Sam.
0: I gotta ask you, baby.
2: Oh, Sam, how could
0: Answer
2: you?
0: Answer me.
2: No, Sam, you know I didn't.
0: Well, it doesn't matter. I got my pigeon picked to take the fall.
3: Oh, I don't feel so good.
1: Now, Marvin, retain yourself. No violence. Well, sir,
0: That's it. Sit still.
4: I have a package from the Avalon mortuary for Mr. Speed. Oh, hello, sir.
0: Yeah, let's have it.
4: Mrs. Julia said to tell you...
0: Yeah, thanks. Well, Gutman, this is it, this little package. The candy tooth.
1: The tooth, at last. Give it me, sir. Give it me.
5: Oh, Mr. Gutman, it's all over. We've got it. We've got it.
1: We have. Come, sir. No more teasing.
0: Put those fat lunch hooks down before I chop them off.
1: I rather thought this wasn't all. What now, sir?
0: I told you there was another bidder. And here he is.
6: I would advise you not to reach for your gun, Mr. Spade.
0: You're pointing that gun at the wrong belly. The fat man's inside. Mr. Gutman, Mr. Cairo... Dom Constantino de Braganza of Portugal.
1: Portugal, indeed. It's the Russian.
2: Kemedov.
6: Do not be so formal, Hope, my darling. You may call Mr. Gavanovich.
0: All right, let's get off the Kopeck. We're all here.
5: You see, Mr. Gutman.
1: Mr. Spade, you are an unmitigated cad, sir. You knew all along this man was an imposter.
0: That was the name he gave me.
1: Well, what matter? There's enough for all.
6: Such a soul, Mujik. Mr. Spade, you'll please give me that package.
1: Now, Marvin, now!
0: They both had their guns into each other at once, practically. Kemedov fired first, but Marvin didn't fall. He spit out his chewing gum, then he squeezed the trigger of his .45. They both looked more surprised than anything else, but they were both very dead before they fell down.
1: Marvin. Dead. As dead as Kemedov. Oh, well, it was worth it. You know, of course, it was he who killed Laverne.
0: I told you I had my pigeon picked for the fall.
1: By gad, man, you are a winner.
5: Poor Marvin. He looks so dead.
0: You can have the package now.
1: Oh, yes. The tooth, sir.
0: He seized the package with his fat little fingers. They were trembling so he could hardly undo the strings. He tore the outer wrappings, exposed a small metal jar. He looked at me and wrenched the lid off.
1: Yes, sir.
0: He dumped the contents onto the table.
1: The tooth, what is it? There's nothing here. But ashes, sir, ashes.
0: That's it, Gutman, ashes. The tooth is there, along with the rest of Herman Julius. He was cremated this afternoon.
5: Cremated? The tooth, it was cremated.
1: No, it cannot be, no.
5: But it is the tooth. Oh, you idiot. Again, you are the idiot. Why do I stay with him? Why?
1: Well, come, Joel. Shall we stand here weeping and bemoaning a curious quirk of fate? Or shall we defy all fates? Were we not well underway to finding the Romanov scepter when this charming lady detoured us with her romantic notions? Come. What say you, Joel, eh?
5: You mean we
1: yes.
5: go to...
1: Yes, Joel, to Samarkand.
5: Mr. Gutman, do not say it. He is listening.
1: Yes, a wise precaution. Then we go, eh?
5: Yes, Mr. Gutman, yes, we go.
1: Adieu, Mr. Spade. Oh, sound. It's like the stage of the old Vic at the final curtain of Hamlet. Alas, poor Marvin... I knew him well. Oh, well, many slip twixt the cup and the tooth.
0: I let him go, Mr. Montgomery. I knew there was nothing on them that Dundee's boys could make stick. I thought twice before I let Dundee take Hope Laverne, but we both agreed it was the smart thing to do, and... What do you suppose Effie said when I said, period, end of report?
7: Oh, Sam, for once you came out ahead. $20,000. Oh, just think of the things we can do. You pay all the bills, a year's rent on the office, have that awful old leather chair reupholstered, and a new ribbon for my typewriter.
0: Effie, about that typewriter ribbon.
7: Well, maybe I can get along on this one for a while, but... Sam, I do think we should get my mother's earrings out of Moshe's pawn shop.
0: Effie, I know this is going to be a terrible blow to you, but...
7: Sam, what did you do with the $20,000?
0: I put it up for bail.
7: Bail?
0: Yeah.
7: But that was the $20,000. And you're released, so you get the money. It's very simple, Sam. You just go down and ask them for it.
0: Effie, you see, you don't understand these things. Now, bail is a very complex legal technicality. You see, you...

0: Put up a bond, and then you...
1: Sam, how much was the bail for Hope Laverne?
0: Yeah, that's what I mean, Angel.
1: Oh, Sam, you're such a child. You'll never see her again. She was just using you.
0: I'll take it, Abby. Hello?
2: Angel.
0: Hello, kitten.
2: Sam, I'm free. Shall I come over?
0: Well, I'll always be waiting for you, kitten.
2: Me too, Sam.
1: Kitten, indeed. C-A-T, kitten.
0: What's that, Angel?
1: Oh, forget it, Sam. I just get carried
0: Can't
1: away.
0: Figure me out, eh, Angel? Well, I'll tell you. I've lived without faith, and I've lived without charity, but I've just got to have...
1: Out here is where I say, oh, good night, Sam.
0: Good night, sweetheart.

0: This is Robert Montgomery. I'm sure our suspense audience agrees with me when I say that whenever it is, it can't be too soon to have Sam Spade back with us again in a full-hour adventure on radio's outstanding theater of thrills. Incidentally, our producer, editor, director on these weekly full hours of suspense, Bill Spear, joins hands with Dashiell Hammett to bring you the adventures of Sam Spade each Sunday night on this network.
1: Thanks for the plug, Bob. I have a basket full of thanks to my friend Howard Sam Duff, the kind of actor a director lights candles for, and to wonderful Lorraine Tuttle, who plays Effie each week, and to Joseph Kearns, who is the Casper Gutman of them all, and to all you other ornaments to your profession, Kathy Lewis, Wally Mayer, Jay Novello, Jeanette Nolan, Jack Edwards Jr., Sidney Miller, Hans Conried, and Bill Johnston. And, of course, as always, to our musical director and conductor, Led Gluskin, and to the composer of our original scores, Lucian Morawek.
0: And our special thanks to Bob Tolman and Jason James, who wrote The Candy Tooth, and who were voted by their fellow Mystery Writers of America the Edgar Allan Poe Award for Sam Spade, the best detective show on the air.
1: And to the Wild Root Company, our gracious sponsor of Sam, for this courtesy and cooperation in making tonight's spadery available. Now tell about next week, Bob.
0: Next week we will bring you another great American master of suspense, the author of The Postman Always Rings Twice and Double Indemnity, James M. Cain. It's a full hour of Mr. Cain's very wonderful novel, Love's Lovely Counterfeit. This is Robert Montgomery, who will welcome you once again next week to radio's outstanding theater of thrills, Suspense.
2: Don't forget, next week at this same time, a full hour of Suspense. 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

And now, tonight's presentation of radio's outstanding theater of thrills, Suspense. Tonight, the terrifying story of a young couple and a madwoman and what happened to them. So now, starring Harry Bartell and Virginia Gregg, here is tonight's suspense play, On a Country Road.

0: leave it. There's no hurry to get home.
1: Who can relax in this mess of traffic? Must be a wreck or something up ahead.
0: If this keeps up, we'll get caught in the rain.
1: Yeah. Looks like a big storm building up, too. Hey, you remember that shortcut?
0: Which one?
1: The little tarred road that goes across through Santa Moriches and comes out on the other highway.
0: The one we took last summer?
1: Yeah. I'll turn off there and duck this pileup. I'd like to get as far as possible before that storm.
2: Why don't you put out your hand?
0: Oh, don't get angry, Dave.
1: Well, he cut right in front of me to turn into that gas station.
0: Maybe he needed gas.
1: Stupid thing to do.
0: Do we have plenty?
1: No. I'll have to stop and get some. Turn on the radio, eh? See if you can get the news.
3: Police this afternoon issued two warnings to all residents of Long Island to be on the lookout for Nellie Golar, a middle-aged woman described as dangerous and insane.
1: What?
3: She escaped this morning from Restview Mental Hospital after fatally butchering a doctor, a nurse, and a ward attendant with a meat cleaver.
0: Oh.
3: This is the same Nellie Golar who a year ago murdered three persons on a Brooklyn street, also using a meat cleaver as a weapon at that time. This station will broadcast a full description our regular newscast, which follows in just a few moments.
1: My mother-in-law.
3: In the meantime, anyone who may know the whereabouts of this woman...
1: No, I'm kidding.
3: ...is asked to communicate with Long Island...
1: At least we aren't the only crazy people on Long Island. Why'd you change it?
0: I didn't want to listen to it anymore. Why don't they put her to sleep instead of just locking her up where she can escape and kill more people?
1: Who?
0: The woman they were talking about on the radio.
1: Well, she can't help what she does. She's sick.
0: And what good does that do the people who get chopped up with a meat cleaver?
1: I don't know. The laws were made before the doctors knew very much about the human mind.
0: Still don't know much.
1: Oh, I see what it is. There's a roadblock up ahead.
0: What's happened?
1: I don't know. There are cops all over the road.
0: I bet they're looking for that crazy woman.
1: I guess so.
4: Hold it a minute.
1: Hey, what's up, officer?
4: Just a checkup. Anything in the back seat?
1: Just the blanket and some fishing tackle.
0: We went surf fishing.
4: Yes, ma'am. Seen any hitchhikers?
1: No, just traffic.
4: Okay. Move right along, please.
0: Are you looking for the crazy woman?
4: Moving along. Let's go.
1: He's busy.
3: All residents and motorists on Long Island are warned to be on the alert for the escaped insane woman who is somewhere on the island.
0: What are you doing?
3: She is described as tall, broad-shouldered, gray-haired, and rather heavy. She may still be armed with a meat cleaver. 100 men are searching the area, and they are prepared to shoot on sight. Here's another bulletin on the case which just came in. Just a few minutes ago, the decapitated bodies of an elderly man and woman were found by police near Center Moriches on Long
1: Island.
3: Here's
1: that shortcut.
3: Residents of the area are warned not to open their doors to strangers. Motorists are cautioned to stay off the lonely roads and not to pick up any hitchhikers. All persons are asked to be on the lookout for this woman. Here's her description again. She is tall, gray-haired, with broad shoulders and long arms.
0: Better yet.
1: No.
3: Be armed.
1: Turn that
3: the
1: off, will you, Dorothy?
0: I thought you wanted to hear it.
1: Well, that's enough of it. Shortcut will save us a lot of time.
0: You turned off the highway.
1: Well, sure. I told you when I did it. We've come over a mile already. We'll save a lot of time.
0: Didn't you hear what the radio said about staying off lonely roads?
1: We just have to go across to the other highway. It won't take long.
0: Are you sure?
1: Of course. We go past Santa Moriches and then take the left road and come out right by the highway bridge.
0: Santa Moriches is where she just killed those two people.
1: Oh, you're acting like a child. What can happen to us while we're driving? Besides, the whole island's full of men looking for this lunatic. They'll catch her.
0: Oh.
1: It's just the storm, honey. You're jumpy.
0: Oh, I guess I'm silly. David.
1: What?
0: The gas gauge says empty.
1: Yeah, there's still a couple of gallons left when it points to empty.
0: How long has it said empty?
1: I don't know. I'll get gas when we get across to the other highway.
0: David, I'm scared.
1: Yeah, relax, honey.
0: I wish we'd stayed on the highway.
1: Known you'd act like this, I would have.
0: It's not my fault.
1: Well, it's not mine either. I'm having trouble enough just trying to see through the storm.
0: David, what are we fighting about?
1: I don't know. Driving through these burned-out woods in this kind of weather is enough to give anyone the willies.
0: It got dark so fast. You can hardly see ahead, even in the headlights.
1: There's something up there.
0: Don't stop, David.
1: It's only a sign.
0: A crazy woman could be around here.
1: Look, I'm not picking up anyone. I just want to know where I am.
0: Well, don't get out of the car.
1: I'm not getting out of the car. Now, calm down, will you? That way, we'll take this road.
0: And the Moriches. This must be the road where she killed those people.
1: Dorothy, please.
0: I'm sorry, I'm jumpy. Turn on the radio. We haven't passed a house yet. Miles of woods on both
1: sides. Look, it's so dark, we wouldn't have been able to see anything if it was there. This rain seems to be getting worse.
3: And motorists in the area are warned not to open their car doors.
0: David.
1: Now stop that, Dorothy.
0: That's why the police had a roadblock by this road. The crazy woman might be anywhere in these woods.
1: But not necessarily where we are.
0: David, what's the matter?
1: Oh, fine. What a place to run out of gas.
0: Oh, no. You mean we're stuck here?
1: I don't know. Well, we're here for the time being, anyway.
0: The crazy woman is in the woods. She'll kill us.
1: She's nowhere near us. Now, will you calm down?
0: David, quick.
1: What?
0: Turn off your headlights.
1: Why, did you see something?
0: David, I don't know. I don't know. I'm scared.
1: I should have got gas.
0: Don't put the headlights on, please.
1: Why?
0: She'll see us if you do.
1: Oh, for Pete's sake. I'm putting them on.
0: David, please, please turn them
1: Listen,
0: off.
1: Listen, Dorothy, I don't want this silly thing to get to you now.
0: Just look at the headlights. Poking into darkness at nothing but wet bushes and trees. And rain falling, please, David.
1: All right. There, they're off. Do you feel any better sitting in the dark?
0: If only the thunder and lightning would stop. The rain.
1: Look, Dorothy. There's no sense in sitting here all night. It's only a few minutes past 10. I'll walk up the road a bit. There might be a house or something.
0: You're not going to leave me here. I won't let you go.
1: But, Dorothy, we can't sit here in the middle of nowhere for the rest of the night.
0: We're safer here than out there. David, she's probably hiding in the woods just waiting for a chance to kill us.
1: Oh, come on. Why should she be right where we've run out of gas?
0: Why can't she be here? Oh, please stay in the car.
1: Well, it's silly, but all right.
0: Quick.
1: What?
0: Lock the doors from the inside.
1: Why, what is it?
0: Well, she can't get in here.
1: She's nowhere near us.
0: Don't be mad at me, David. I'm so scared. I know I'm acting very silly, but I can't help it.
1: I'm sorry. Come here. Now, let me put my arm around you. There.
0: Oh, David.
1: Come on, sweetie. Put your head on my shoulder.
0: You forgive me, David.
1: Go ahead and cry. Make you feel better.
0: Oh, isn't this some popular music?
1: I don't know, I'll see.
3: Who are pressing their search for the escaped insane woman who has killed 5 persons since fleeing from a Long Island mental hospital. Rain and darkness are hampering their search. In making her escape this morning, the mad woman killed a doctor, a nurse, and an attendant.
1: You'll leave it off for a while.
0: It's so quiet and lonely here. I wish it were morning.
1: Look, Dorothy, suppose I run up the road. There might be a house.
0: No, David, no. Please. David.
1: What?
0: Listen. Do you hear that?
1: I don't hear anything.
0: Listen. There it is.
1: I don't... Oh, it's a dog. Little dog barking.
0: Oh, David.
1: I guess it's only a lost dog. Or maybe there's a house nearby.
0: Or the crazy woman. David! Oh.
1: Something hit the back of the car.
0: It's her. She'll kill
1: us. Is the door locked on your side?
0: Yes. Yes, what if she breaks the window? She's got a cleaver.
1: In a flash of lightning, I saw somebody.
0: Is it the crazy woman? Can you see her? She's still there.
1: It's too dark to see.
0: She'll kill us.
1: Now, calm down. Calm down, please.
0: What's she doing?
1: I don't know.
0: Ah! She's at the window. Right next to me.
1: Get away from that window.
0: She's trying to get in the car.
1: Face in her hair. Go away.
5: Let me in. I'm not crazy. The crazy woman is after me.
0: Don't let her in.
1: Go away. We got a gun. We'll shoot.
0: It worked. She's staring at me.
1: I'm warning you. I'll shoot.
5: Please don't leave me out here, please. That woman will kill me. Please.
0: David, take your pipe. Hold it like a gun. It'll look like a gun.
1: Yeah. Now look. I got a gun. I'm going to shoot.
0: She's backing away.
1: Keep going before I start shooting.
0: Oh, David. Oh, she's gone. Oh, she disappeared.
1: We can't get out now. All we can do is sit here all night and wait for help.
0: Can you see her? Where'd she go?
1: I don't know. She's out there, though. Probably planning on how to get in his car.
0: David, what are we going to do? She's the one. I know.
1: But she didn't have a cleaver. She must have dropped it when she ran into the car.
0: Her face was all twisted. Her hair was hanging down.
1: She must be back there looking for that cleaver
0: She'll
1: now.
0: She'll kill us.
6: she'll kill
7: us. Dorothy, stop it.
6: She'll kill us.

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During World War II, the skies of Europe were broad highways of terror for bombardment. Your opportunity to guard our skies against surprises comes in parcels of time, amounting to no more than 2 hours a week, volunteer hours spent as ground observers. 2 hours a week, if enough of us give the time, means security. Ask at your local civil defense office. Earn your silver wings with the ground observers. And now we bring back to our Hollywood soundstage Virginia Gregg and Harry Bartell, starring in tonight's production of On a Country Road, a tale well calculated to keep you in...